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5: Mariners looking to win the series against the L.A. Dodgers tonight. They took game one, lost game two. Game three coming your way starting at 6 p.m. with the pregame show, 7:10 first pitch right here, Seattle Sports on 7:10, your pitching matchup. Brian Wu getting pushed up a day early. Bryce Miller needed another day of rest, so they opted to make that change. He'll go up against Roki Sasaki, so we'll see what the Mariners have in store tonight. Meanwhile, Rangers doing their part by losing today. The Rays beat them 3-2, so they've lost two in a row. Meanwhile, Twins take out the Royals 4-3. A couple of extra inning games. White Sox beat the Yankees in 11, 2-1. Cubs got it done in 10 innings in St. Louis against the Cardinals, 4-2, the final in that one. Bottom of the fourth in Atlanta, Nationals up on the Braves, 3-0. They're in a rain delay in New York, Marlins and Mets yet to get underway. Bottom of the third in Cincinnati, the Reds out to a 1-0 lead over the Pirates. Still to come, Red Sox on the road to take on the Athletics. Giants taking on the Padres in San Diego.
4: 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When it's game time, it's Miller time.
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5: Well, as we said, the Mariners still have a chance to win this series against the Dodgers tonight. We'll see what they are able to get done. And a man who was talking about that a bit earlier today with our Mariners insider, Shannon Dreher, is Cal Raleigh. It's time for the latest installment of the Cal Raleigh Show, which is presented by the Puyallup Tribe of Indians.
6: Why did the pitch to Cal, swing and a drive. Way out of here to right field. Cal Raleigh with a home run.
3: He's the best catcher in baseball, and he's on Seattle Sports Thursday afternoons all season long on Wyman and Bob. It's the Cal Raleigh Show,
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3: with Mariners insider Shannon Dreher.
7: Cal, we could be in any locker room right now, but today it is just strictly safety. We've got a heat advisory outside here at Dodger Stadium, so my number one rule is do not roast the catcher. You've got to be ready to go today.
8: Yeah, AC is preferred.
7: So. AC is preferred. Impressions of playing at Dodger Stadium?
8: It's my second time here. I think everywhere you go is the big leagues, but here it's like, you know, it's very big league. It's top tier, you know. Lots of fans, very good team, big market. You got the history. It's a little bit of everything. So, very cool place to play. Like I said, all those other things kind of add up to it. It makes it, the upper echelon of, big league ballparks and stadiums and places to play.
7: Does it sound different out there? 50,000 and a Tuesday night game?
8: Yeah, it does. I mean, it feels like a big game. It feels like a big atmosphere. Almost has that playoff kind of atmosphere vibe to it. And, you add in, the super loud sound system they got out there. It's just, you can feel that thing, from a mile away, it feels like.
7: You should fill it up in the broadcast booth. It actually goes straight into the booth.
8: Yeah, it's loud.
7: It is loud. I mentioned I grabbed you coming off the field for the walk-off interview. And I've done that many times, and I've really been curious because your heartbeat is just, you would never know talking to you after most games that you have just caught nine innings, that it might be a game that was you were winning on a razor-thin wire. You are very much the same. And I've never really heard you talk about, your players talk about, oh, I do breathing exercises, or, I do this kind of check, or I've read books, or I've talked to people. How have you been able to maintain that calm in those situations?
8: Yeah, I mean, I think in those situations, realizing that, you got eight other guys and looking at you and, really putting off confidence, really putting off a sense of calmness and focus is important all the time. Doesn't matter if it's a big moment or not. You want to put out good body energy or, body

0: language and good energy. And I just think that's important being a catcher. And like I said, you know, trying to instill confidence and a sense of calmness to the pitcher and the rest of the position players, because, you know, you still have a job at hand. You got to focus and be under control. You don't want to be, you know, too amped up. You don't want to be too low. You want to be in that happy medium, and that's what I try to be in.
1: Meanwhile, you're catching pitches 103 miles an hour, and it was funny because Dan talked about the Max Muncy at bat, and it turned out to a walk, but that was kind of just two, you know, very good pitcher on top of his game, a very good hitter fouling off pitches. What did you see in that at bat?
0: Yeah, I mean, you gotta give him credit. Max Muncy's a really good player. You know, I think, you know, he continues to do it year in and year out, and has a good approach, and he's been around for a while, veteran guy, so you gotta give him credit. Sometimes you gotta tip the hat. I think, you know, realizing that, you know, hitters get paid to do it too. Mm-hmm. So, not always the pitcher that ends up on top. So, but, you know, give him credit. And, you know, ultimately, you know, we had the base open as well too. So we didn't have to necessarily give in. Obviously you want to get him out in that time, right? Mm-hmm. But understanding that, you know, a walk in that situation or making him hit your pitch is not the worst thing in the world. And you know, ultimately you have somebody on deck. But yeah, that's just all part of the X's and O's.
1: That was an absolutely electric moment that was part of a great win. And I think my question is right now, and a lot of people are asking, you have the DeGrom win, you have the win on Tuesday night here, you have the two games in between, and that seems to be where you guys have been for a little while. How do you look at where the club is and how you get to where you want to have some more of that consistency?
0: Yeah, you know, it is frustrating when you can't, you know, put it all together, and but that's baseball, right? I think ultimately, you know, it's just bringing that same kind of level of focus and that same energy every single day, understanding that, you know, you might not get the result you want, but I think if you can, you know, bring that same level of focus and attention to detail every single day with small things like that, then, you know, we can find a way to muster up some more wins and muster up some winning streaks like that. So, you know, just gotta, you know, I know it's a team sport. You know, one night it's pitching, the other night it's hitting, the other night it's defense, and it's just important in all three of those aspects to be ready every single night, knowing that one might, you know, might not be there as much on any given night, but knowing that we might have to raise our elevator game a certain area on another night. So just got to continue to hammer home on the little things and that attention detail.
1: Where you are right now, 2.5 games out with about 2 months to play, that's not a terrible place to be. You've still got everything in front of you, but you want to feel that consistency, I imagine, going in. You want to get to a point where we are seeing more games like we saw on Tuesday, and 8-game winning streak, which was a little while ago. Now, we've seen that this club can do it. How do you evaluate where you are in getting to that?
0: Yeah, I think overall, I think ultimately, like you said, we're still in the hunt, but, you know, we don't need to use that as a crutch or use that as, you know, keep using that as an excuse. We need to, you know, almost take the bull by the horns and start putting our foot down and start, you know, winning baseball games more regularly and doing things like that. And I think it starts honestly with just, you know, the core group of guys we have. I think us, you know, starting to play a little better and starting to, you know, have that, like I said, level of focus and just keep pounding away, not giving up at bats, not giving up on pitches, not, you know, letting the pitcher off the hook, things like that. I think that's ultimately kind of what we're looking at, because, you know, we have the talent, we have all that, but we just got to, you know, like I said, it's the little nuances in the game that are, you know, sometimes repetitive or could be cliche, but those are real things, little things, you know, doing the right things in the box, playing the right way, you know, playing a full nine innings. So, like I said, those are cliche things that you hear a lot, but it's ultimately just about doing those little things, because if you repeatedly do those right over and over, ultimately, you know, you get what you are trying to do.
1: And that's how you try and play your game, too. That sounds like a lot of things that we've talked about last year in particular. It's the consistency in focusing on those little things. And I know you do that anyway, but how do you, where are you right now as far as what you are doing at the plate?
0: Yeah, you know, I'm trying to simplify as much as I can, trying to have good at-bats, square the ball up, swinging good pitches, and really letting the rest take care of itself, and just trying to play the game the right way. I'm trying to, you know, trying to do what the game's telling me to do, trying to, you know, ultimately let the game reward me, you know, by sacrificing and doing things that I need to do. But, I mean, ultimately, I say these things, and I just haven't performed the way that I would like to, and that's on me, and you know, like I said, as a, you know, core member of this team, I got to be better. And I know other guys in that clubhouse would agree with that, that I do need to be better, and that, you know, they might as well. And I think everybody feels that way. They feel like they could, you know, help the team out a little more. And I think that's just the nature of being a baseball player. And but like I said, I think that, you know, just raising that level of focus and trying to just trying to find a way to grind it out and just try to, you know, help the team win any way that I can, I think ultimately can get you in a better spot, rather than trying to focus on yourself or, you know, trying to get to a certain place with, you know, your swing or anything like that.
1: Okay, so you said simplify it. Is that kind of, you put out of your mind that I'm trying to do this with my swing or that with my swing? I mean, how close to see ball, hit ball are you right now, and how close are you too? Well, I could work on this a little bit, and you understand that, well, maybe this isn't happening because of this.
0: Yeah, I think ultimately, I thought, you know, I've had some decent at bats, squaring some balls up, just missing them a little bit, and ultimately, it's just about staying with it. It's not about, I think we can all fall victim to, you know, trying to change your swing or trying to change your mechanics or change your approach or change this or that. And you start trying harder and you start pressing more and you start, it's kind of a vicious cycle. And, to me, it's really just about coming out of that, that cycle and really just focusing on what can I do today? How can we get a win today? How can I help this team? And usually when you're focused on that and you stop worrying about yourself or stop worrying about, you know, pressing or trying too hard, then good things happen. But it's easier said than done, right? I think everybody tries hard. Everybody wants to win. Everybody wants to do it. And baseball is unfortunately one of those sports where you can't just run faster. You can't just try harder. You can't swing harder. You can't throw it harder and, you know, get the result that you want like you could in basketball or football. It's has a little more mental aspect to it, too. So really being mentally disciplined and focused is kind of a key in the sport of baseball. So
1: yeah, and it's hard when it's 162.
0: It's hard. So it's the hardest thing to do in all of baseball. So, and you know, if it was easy, everybody would do it. And it's not. I mean, that's why you see so many people fail. And, you know, I think if you saw a quarterback, you know, complete 3 out of 10 passes, you've heard it before, right? I mean, he'd be on the bench, you know.
1: Yeah.
0: Guy makes, you know, 30% from the field. In basketball, he probably is, you know, not playing very much, and but in baseball, you know, 3 out of 10 is some of the best players in the world. So it's a hard sport. You got to learn to deal with failure and be able to make those adjustments quickly.
1: Yeah, what have we seen an adjustment team wise? The 5 home run game. You look at that, and I've heard a couple of guys talk about our identity is hitting the ball hard and hitting the home run, hitting more of the home run. Has there been an effort or any kind of change in approach in getting back to that?
0: I mean, you know, I think there's two thoughts, right? Like there's, you know, who you're built as a team. What do we do well? What does each guy do well? And then there's also, you know, how do we want to approach the game and how do we want to be viewed identity-wise. And you know, some guys are meant to, you know, hit the long ball or, you know, hit the gaps, hit the ball hard. And there's other guys that are meant to, you know, try to get on base, maybe take some more pitches, maybe be a little more selective, maybe take their singles. And ultimately, I think you got to understand which bucket you fall in and really try to lean into who you are. And ultimately, you know, it's always a fine line. You know, you don't want to tell somebody to go up there and try to hit home runs because usually that results in bigger swings, longer swings, and slows your swing down. And ultimately, you get too big and you don't get the results you want. And so it's a fine line, understanding who you are and what you do well, but knowing, you know, what makes you go and what approach kind of you need to have in order to get the most out of yourself.
1: Do you think everybody is where they need to be, and I'm this guy or that guy?
0: You know, I think it's constantly evolving throughout a season. I think, you know, you're going to see some guys who are right where they need to be at a certain time of year, and you're going to see some guys who maybe, you know, trying to find it a little bit in the box. And ultimately, you know, trying to find it's a really hard thing to do. I think that's why you got to know yourself, and you have to know, you know, who you are, what makes you a good baseball player, and really lean into that and understand that, all right, this is what I do well, this is what I need to do to help the team win, while also kind of contrasting that into game situations and trying to get the most out of that because we need to score as many runs as we can.
1: Yeah. One of the things I've seen, it seems like, I don't want to say the game's been put in motion, but we've seen guys looking for that extra base, it seems like, even a little bit more right now. I think people would look at that and say, okay, we're turning it up a little bit. That's a little bit of urgency right there. How do you see that? Do you see you guys doing that a little bit more?
0: Yeah, I mean, I think base running is one of those things that can go by the wayside sometimes. And finding ways to score more runs and take extra bases, and that can kind of kickstart a team, kickstart offense, kickstart, you know, a big inning. And I think that's important. I think, you know, ultimately, you don't want to be a team that just goes station to station, you know, taking one base at a time. You want to push the envelope. You want to put the pressure on the other team. You want to make them make a play. And, you know, sometimes they're going to make a play and they're going to, you know, we're going to make it out on the bases. But I think as long as we're being prepared and being aggressive on the base pass, I think that's an important thing. And, like I said, you know, keep trying to push that envelope and trying to, you know, force the hand of the other team.
1: What's it like in the clubhouse right now this time of year? It's trade deadline, and I know that I've talked to guys that maybe they've heard their names, and I've talked it not this year, but in the past, talked to guys that their name is nowhere near. There's no shot they're getting traded, but they're worried that they're getting traded. What is this week like in general?
0: Honestly, it's just a distraction. You know, I think, you know, we were talking about it before. You know, we're just in a day and age where social media and, you know, everybody now has a camera and everybody's a reporter and has their own theories on. But ultimately, you know, I always tell guys not to pay attention to that stuff because, you know, I think almost well over half the things you see on the internet aren't even close to true. So we don't know what's going to happen. Ultimately, you know, whatever happens, but you can't focus on it. I think the best thing to do is just, you know, put the phone away, put all the stuff down and just focus on yourself and focus on the team. What can we do today? And if something happens, it happens. It's out of our control. There's nothing really you can do. So there's no sense in worrying about it. But yeah, I mean, I think everybody, you know, is, you know, every team, every player in the league, it becomes a distraction this time of year.
1: No, it's human, so absolutely.
0: It is, so.
1: Absolutely. So you're looking forward to that day, that deadline passing.
0: Yeah. So I think, you know, you've been through a few of them, understanding the more you try to figure out what's going to happen, the more distracted you get and the less you actually even know in general. So it's not good to sit there and try to play, you know, play GM or play, you know, look into your crystal ball and try to figure out because nobody knows what's going to happen. So
1: now you've done that before, though. You're not about trade deadlines, but you're like into, you know, what's going on in the minor leagues. You follow a lot of the organization. And
0: oh yeah, I mean you follow, you know, throughout the org and see how the guys are doing, and that's important. You want to see, you know, how guys are doing down there, and you know how the future's going to look, and ultimately you want to keep up with the organization that you're, you know, committed to.
1: But you don't want to dip into, I'm going to be a trader now.
0: No, that's not my job. My job is to catch and play baseball, so I'll leave that to the professionals.
1: And I think that is probably a good idea. Cal, thank you. This is an interesting time for the club, and I appreciate you letting us in a little bit.
0: Yeah, of course.
2: There you go, the latest installment of the Cal Raleigh Show, and she's right, it is an interesting time for the club, to say the very least. Feels like there's a ton up in the air, and it's all crashing as the trade deadline's happening. The team is scuffling in terms of trying to look representative out there. You fire an assistant hitting coach. You got guys who are hurt. You are we buyers? Are we sellers? You're a game and a half now out of first place, but now the Astros have leapfrogged you. And how much are you willing to give up to really try to cash in on this season? I don't know. It's a weird time. And then, on top of that, your stars are wildly underperforming, including the guy you just heard from in Cal. So,
3: yeah, it's very weird, man.
2: Yeah.
3: I saw this question earlier on the show sheet. Who do you worry more about, the Rangers or the Astros?
2: The Astros.
3: You do?
2: Yeah.
3: Their pitching sucks.
2: I know, but they've...
3: They're starting pitching.
2: Turned it around, and they score a ton of runs, and they've... The Astros have been through it. So have the Rangers. But the Astros are, obviously won titles, cheating. But they've been, pretty much before last season, they're winning this division every single year. So those guys have been through it for the most part. And they get it. And now you see them putting on this late season run where they've won 8 of 10 and they've won 3 or 4 in a row at this point. And they're, again, a half game out. And they look dead in the water. They just had their pitching was terrible. Plus, it was injured. Plus, look at Altuve. He's not having anything close to an Altuve year. But Yordan Alvarez is like a superhero for that team.
3: Yeah.
2: And they just keep grinding it out and finding ways to win. And they just, to me, that's a team that just knows how to grind out wins.
3: Cheat.
2: In a way. Cheat, certainly, yeah.
3: Well, I was just looking at their starting pitching numbers. 29, as far as ERA goes. 5.17. Their whip is number 28.
2: Yeah.
3: But, yeah, I mean, that's Alvarez alone is scary. I mean,
2: so jealous they have that guy. He is just a ridiculous player.
3: Seems like a good dude, too. He seems very quiet and just like he's a good teammate.
2: And he's just menacing looking up there.
3: Monster.
2: Yeah. Unfortunately, he's got to wear that uniform, but yeah, dude's got 35 home runs right now, hitting 321 with a 432 on base. I mean, he's unreal right now. And you look at Altuve, just not an Altuve year, hitting 234. I mean, he's an average guy. He's got a 297 on base.
3: Yeah.
2: Jose Altuve. So I don't know if this is age creeping in on him or what's going on, but he's certainly not been the guy that they expected. But you got a young guy in Jeremy Peña, who's a very good player. He's hitting 311 with a 364 on base. So they got some talent on that team. And, you know, Isak Paredes is a guy they acquired. So, yeah, they I don't know. I hate to say it. But, yeah, between the Rangers and the Astros, who do I fear more? It's the Astros.
3: Yeah.
2: It's because they're so experienced at it. They've just done it. I don't think there's any panic when things aren't going right. Whereas the Rangers, I don't buy into their ability to overcome as much as I do the Astros, unfortunately. Meanwhile, the climb to a playoff spot is starting to get a little steeper for the Mariners. We're going to get into what that's about coming up next with Wyman and Bob at Seattle Sports on 710.
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2: Take a look at the standings, Dave. Looking at the wild card, we know where the Mariners are at in the AL West. They're in third place right now behind the Texas Rangers and the Houston Astros. But you look at the wild card, and right now your three wild card teams are the Yankees, the Red Sox, and the Cleveland Guardians. And then behind them, you got the Twins, you got the Astros, and then the Mariners and Orioles are tied 2.5 games back. So they're actually, you know, if you're just looking at standings where, you know, game-wise, they're closer in their division than they are in the wild card. They're 2 games back right now of the Rangers going into action tonight. Hopefully they can pick up a win. They'll be 1.5 back, but 2.5 with more traffic in front of them in the wild card standings. So they've got to get it figured out. They've got to start making up some ground on these teams around them, right? The Twins are playing well. We heard about their walk-off. Yeah. And they're coming to town. That's a team that's directly in front of you right now in the wild card standing. So that takes on even more importance rather than just getting the team right and pointing in the right direction. You're facing a team that's currently ahead of you in the wild card standing. So there's got to be a little extra juice on that, hey, they're on our home field. They're right in front of us. We got to handle our business if we consider ourselves a postseason team.
3: Yeah. Yeah, what'd you make of what Cal said? I mean, it was just like, yeah, it's kind of like he is the guy that needs to get it going. And as much praise as we gave him, that's kind of what he, I don't want to say deserves, because, you know, I don't think you can sit around and trash Cal. He's just too good of a guy, and he's too important to this team. But yeah, just it almost sounds like he's sitting there waiting for something to happen.
2: I wonder what he watches when he sees himself on film. He goes back and watches those plate appearances, like, and he sees, I'm chasing that thing around my eyes. When I'm doing it again. Like, that's got to be in his head when he steps into the box. Like, all right, I'm not swinging at anything above here. Like, anything above the letters is just, I'm letting it go. And if they call it a strike, maybe I'll challenge it, whatever. But that plate discipline just hasn't kicked in yet. And I'm wondering what's keeping him from that. Maybe the results wouldn't be there right out of the gate, but just seeing him not offer at some of the pitches, not chase some of the pitches we've seen him chase this year, which is not at all who he was last year. He had, his strike zone was decidedly smaller, and it forced, yeah, I mean, he was forcing the hand of the opposition. I mean, he hit for average last year, especially for him, and power. I mean, he was just kind of the everything guy. You could not make a mistake against him. So I'd love to hear, like, just a conversation with him and Seitzer, or him and Edgar, and while they're watching his ABs up there, and just see what they're saying.
3: Yeah, and you're right. I'm sure that they, and just like, you know, I can't remember who said this, but it was like, okay, everything that you have recommended that Cal do this, do that, he's already thought of that, and they've already worked on it. And I'm sure they're, you know, there's so many, you know, times that they go and work on it, whether it's with the traject machine or whatever, just, you know, trying to find every last possible little answer. It's got to be so frustrating. It's such a frustrating game.
2: Yeah, really, it's built on failure. I mean, look, if you fail 7 out of 10 times at the plate, you're a Hall of Famer.
3: Mm-hmm.
2: You know, I mean, that's the old saying. You go up there and for every 10, you fail 7. You'll be in the Hall of Fame. You do that for an extended period of time. So it is a game built on failure as an offensive player. You deal with it. Some guys are able just to go beyond it. And, all right, yeah, no big deal. I'm fine. I'm still sticking with my approach. And other guys are going to tinker, and they're going to mess with their swing, mess with their stance, change bats, you know, a heavier bat, lighter bat, whatever. You know, and I don't blame any of them. You know, figure out what's going to work and stick with it. But
3: somebody texted in the other day, he needs to go back to the torpedo bat. But
2: is he not using it?
3: I thought he was.
2: I wasn't even paying attention.
3: I looked the other night, and I was like, I think that's a torpedo bat.
2: I have to look. That's one thing I hadn't even I stopped looking for it. You know, that was the big talking point for a little bit. And
3: I'm thinking that might be like pretty high on his list. Of he's probably already thought of that.
2: I don't think there's any stone left unturned out there. I think it's between the years. I don't think it's physical. I don't think it's certainly not a lack of talent. We know that. You know, and again, he's not alone. He's the biggest storyline because of how polar opposite he is. I mean, it was just such a year out of nowhere last 60 home runs for a catcher. Wins the home run derby. He was, he was everywhere. He was just this talking point nationally and locally. And now he's hitting in the 160s. You're just like, what in the world? So there's a reason he's the biggest talking point. But yeah. We were talking earlier, you were talking about Ohtani and just like, man, that guy just looks like he hits everything, and he's just so natural, and he may be the greatest player to ever play the game.
3: Yeah.
2: But the thing he does is you make a mistake, it's a rare miss for him. You leave something hanging out over the middle of the plate, he's going to murder that ball. Whereas I was comparing him to Julio. Julio's an incredibly talented player, but, man, I feel like I see him miss on middle fastballs more often than most. He'll foul it back. He's just so many foul balls. You're like, he looks like he's on it. He's right there, but he's not making that pitcher pay. When they make a mistake, that's what the greats do. They take that mistake and they put it in the seats. Mm-hmm. And Julio just seems like he's just foul ball, foul ball, foul ball, and then he'll pop up or he'll ground out. You're just like, man, you got two or three pitches in that at-bat of 10 pitches maybe that were cookies. They were right there for you, and he's not scoring them up.
3: Mm-hmm.
2: And what that is, I don't know. What they're seeing on the, and I'm sure he's going back just like Cal and looking at every at bat and going, all right, here's the pitches I got. I should have scored that one up. That's one I got to get. I can't let that mistake get by.
3: Yeah. I think the encouraging thing is listening to these Cal Raleigh shows. You don't hear any level of like frustration or anger. He's not like snapping back at questions or anything like that. He just has been he's such a solid character, which makes me believe that he is gonna snap out of it at some point. So, I don't know. I'm still of the belief, even though we're going to the trade deadline, I'm still gonna stick by the fact. I mean, we talked about Otto Lopez, but I think, you know, Hancock, I don't know.
2: You don't want him to go.
3: I don't want him to go. I don't want them to trade him.
2: I don't want him to go either, but again, you don't really have a choice. You can't give up, you know, hey, we'll give you Ref Snyder, we'll give you Leo Rivas.
3: You're not going to get anything.
2: And, Rayleigh, and that's not a knock on any of those guys. And you give us Lopez. I mean, that's just not how it's going to work. So, to get something, you got to give up something that's going to hurt. You're somebody you're attached to, somebody you've watched in a case of Hancock every fifth day. He's been really good. I get it. I'm with you. I don't want to see him leave, but that's the reality of where they're at. They've got to make some moves because they need some help.
3: But if they don't, I don't have a problem with them trading prospects because, you know, that's something Mike Blauer, it was Ryan Divish. You know, he was like, hey, they don't hang banners. And I'm sure it's been said before, but they don't hang banners for, you know, having the best farm system.
2: Yeah.
3: They don't. So, and that's what those guys, I think what Mike Blowers used to say is that, you know, that's what they're there for. They're there to either be traded for a player that's proven or they come up into the system and produce for you. But I'm more okay with that than the guys that are proven just because we know that they can do it at this level, and Emerson Hancock certainly can.
2: Yeah. Well, I just hope they get somebody that's going to help them this year and beyond, that we're not talking a rental. And, you know, we talked to Morosi about that, and he seemed almost adamant that they wouldn't do that. I would hope they wouldn't. But you're going to get somebody with some control who's young enough that's going to be part of it moving forward, because you've got control over Hancock through 2030, I believe. So we'll see what happens there. Reminder, the Seahawks preseason home opener is on August 15th against the Dallas Cowboys. 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The contest runs through Monday, August 3rd. Meanwhile, we learned the origin story of an important figure in the football coaching world. That is coming up in What We Learn. 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
3: This is a house of learned doctors.
4: What you just said is one of the most insanely idiotic things I have ever heard.
5: What did we learn today?
6: No one's a bigger idiot than me.
7: Stupidity is the easiest way out.
8: So we got the origin story of an important figure in the football coaching world. Who would that be?
9: Some people are calling him transformative, really. Yeah. Today we learned how the Ron Donnelly character was formed.
10: Coach Donnelly is based on a football coach I had in seventh grade that I was supposed to practice with no pads for 2 weeks because it was my first time playing football. I think his name was Coach Ron something or Don. And he had this like UW starter jacket that was just baked in cigarette butts. And like he just always smelled like secondhand smoke. Mm-hmm. And he was like, Ray, he's like, what are you doing? Like he had this real. So Ron is a version of this guy, but he had a real fearless, carefree attitude. And I go, oh, I'm supposed to not wear pads for 2 weeks. He was like, well, you could not wear pads or you could suit up and be a man about it and practice now.
8: Sounds like a football coach, huh?
11: Well, I mean, he kind of reminds me a little bit of Jack Elway. Because Jack, this is back in the day where we had the projectors that had actual film in it.
8: Yeah, yeah.
11: And Jack would use his heater to point, and you could see like the ashes dropping off as he pointing up there. See this guy right here? Yeah, I mean it was kind of like Ron Donnelly. I love Jack, by the way. He's one of my favorites. He didn't like me in the beginning because, to me, like, you know, when we had spring practice or whatever, it was like a big playground. Like, I'm going to run around and hit people. And I would screw up his drills sometimes. And he would go, is that bleep damn 92?
8: You're like, yep, that's me, coach.
11: But that's who, yeah, Ron Donnelly kind of reminds me of. But when he showed up with all of that on, I could not tell that was Adam Ray.
8: I mean, it looked nothing like his Dr. Phil. You can kind of see Adam's face. If you didn't know it, you'd be like, I don't know who this guy is.
11: I couldn't believe it. And then, like, he really, you know, leaned into it. Like,
8: yeah, he didn't laugh. He didn't. That's the difference in that character is he doesn't break it. And I just love when he was looking when he just took the big deep breath. He's like, you ever take a deep breath and think that might be it? That
11: might be it.
8: He's looking at you, going, you even awake right now?
11: No, I was just staring at him the whole time. So I'm like, I can't believe that's him. Yeah, that one's a winner, man. I can't wait to see or hear about when he goes in and roasts the team. That'll be
8: great. And I'm looking forward to the episode of him because he does that character in the full prosthetics with Schneider and McDonald.
11: Yeah.
8: So that episode's still to come.
11: So we're talking about Adam Ray. I don't know if we mentioned his name?
8: Yeah.
11: Adam's fantastic. I think his left co has gotten a little bit better.
8: What if he develops a character based on you? He doesn't.
9: Asked that. Is that
8: I did ask him. I asked him. So he said it all starts somewhere. Donnelly started with his football coach, and then it morphed into what it is now. Maybe he develops a character that starts with you and then morphs into some version of it.
9: I better patent my voice and likeness before.
11: That's right. You should.
8: Make sure
11: you get a cut.
9: Yeah.
8: Yeah, it'll be in season 30 of his show on Netflix. If he gets the 30 seasons, or Dave and I are going to make an appearance on the show.
11: Yeah.
8: That's what he promised.
11: I'll be 90-something.
8: What else did we learn?
9: Well, we learned that, despite Wyman being here and being with the Seahawks for a long time, they've been trying to get rid of him since he got here.
11: My agent told me, go talk to Chuck Knox and tell him you want to be traded. I'm like, easier said than done, first of all. And then I got a call from Sandy Gregory telling me that she had my flight information. I go, what do you mean? She goes, you got traded. And I was like, nobody had told me.
8: That's how you heard?
11: Yeah. And poor Sandy, she was like, oh, shoot, sorry to break the news to you. But, I mean, I was happy. I was happy to do it. But, I mean,
8: and then you came back.
11: 48 hours in San Francisco.
8: Did you ever have that conversation with Chuck Knox?
11: What?
8: Were you traded? You wanted to be traded, or it already happened before you could get to him?
11: No, I went in like maybe 4 days before the deadline. That's what my agent told me to do.
8: Oh, I thought you were saying he told you to do it, but then you got the call from Sandy like it had already been done before you got there.
11: No, this was like maybe a week before, and he's like, hey, you need to go in. My agent, Marvin Demoff, go in and talk to Chuck, and Chuck was so intimidating.
8: Isn't that the agent's job? Shouldn't they be the one to...
11: Yeah.
8: Hey, my client would be better suited somewhere else. What can we do to make that happen? Or
11: I think he wanted to make it happen, and he knew I wanted to make it happen. And so I would have been home. I would have been back in, the Bay Area. I mean, I think where the 49ers trained was like, I don't know, maybe 2-3 miles away from Stanford.
8: Oh, so it wasn't by any sort of power plants?
11: No, no power plants back then. Maybe there was, because I did fail the physical.
8: No.
11: But yeah, I mean, it was just something that he thought I needed to do, number one, and that it was going to make it happen, and sure enough, it did. But yeah.
8: What else did we learn?
9: Well, we learned about different body types today from Adam Ray.
10: Your beginnings of a fat joke you were making. And you know what? Bob got those out when I played in the NBA Celeb All-Star game in 2019. So, yeah, dude, you think I forgot? No, fat kids never forget.
8: Oh, come on, man. I feel terrible about that. He keeps bringing it.
11: What happened?
8: No, I feel bad about that.
10: Well, guess what, dude? It's time to pay the piper. So we were, I was squeezing into my, in my defense, they gave me a jersey that was not an appropriately sized jersey.
11: It wasn't a triple X?
8: Yeah. Oh.
10: Oh, wow. I will have you know, I am I'm not in the best shape of my life, but I'm in better shape. The last 2 weeks, we all fluctuate, dude. I mean, unless you're Lefko and you constantly look like a 42-year-old Filipino woman. And Mike, that's a compliment because those women are some of the most in shape women on the planet.
8: You got him with the fat joke there. Triple X.
11: Yeah.
8: Triple X size jersey.
11: Yeah, you always know something's coming, though. I mean, I give myself up willingly.
8: Yeah.
11: I know that I'm about to get roasted.
8: Yeah, you're looking for ways to antagonize
11: him. Instead, he went after Lefko.
8: Yeah.
11: So that was nice for me.
9: That was a compliment, I thought, though.
11: Yeah,
9: I'm in good shape, I guess.
11: It was.
8: Yeah, and you got him off of the comments I made years ago that he still hangs on to. So that was good. That was good. All right, that's going to do it for us. Our thanks to the great Cliff Averill, the great Adam Ray, Jalen Sundell, the great John Morosi. Jalen Sundell's great, too. They're all great. If you missed any part of it, it's on the podcast page at seattlesports.com. 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
26: Welcome to sunny Southern California, where tonight the Mariners have a chance to take a series from the L.A. Dodgers. Shannon Dreyer coming to you live from the Western Washington Toyota broadcast booth, where we are counting you down to another 7:10 first pitch here at Dodger Stadium. Now, originally it was to be Bryce Miller who made the start tonight, but an extra day coming off his start in Texas was necessary, and he is now on his way home to rest up for Game 1 against the Twins tomorrow in Seattle. Yes. Mariners will be traveling after this game tonight and then playing again tomorrow. That's okay. Sometimes they have to do that. This is one of those times. To take Bryce Miller's place, they just flipped him with Brian Wu, and Brian Wu will be pitching on regular rest. On the other side, Roki Sasaki. The Mariners are going to see some velocity and a nasty splitter.

0: course, is they have just got to find some consistency. We have seen the offense a little bit. We have seen the starting pitching for the majority of the season, but not when we've seen the offense. Bullpen has checked in. Defense has been cleaned up a little bit. We're starting to see them run a little bit. I like what we're seeing on the base paths, taking that extra base. You're starting to see some different decisions made, too. Maybe going a little bit longer with a starter or a reliever here or there. You feel the pieces. You feel the gears really start turning, but they just need to get them to click into place so they can do the things a lot of people believe this roster can do. Let's right now go ahead and take a look at Dan Wilson's lineup for the contest tonight. At the top, it is Cole Young at second base, followed by Randy Arozarena in left field. Dom Canzone will be the DH tonight. Julio Rodriguez in center field. Josh Naylor brings his 20-game on-base streak into the game tonight. He, of course, will be at first base. Cal Raleigh will be catching Brian Wu tonight, followed by Luke Rayleigh in right, Weston Wilson at third base, and rounding out the nine at shortstop is Colt Emerson. We do have somebody who's nursing a little bit of an injury right now, so we'll go ahead and get to the health report, which is powered by Virginia Mason Franciscan Health. J.P. Crawford is out again with that wrist. Dan Wilson would not rule out a potential IL stay, but said for now, he's just out tonight. There was no BP on the field today. It was kind of interesting, but Perry Hill did have Emerson, Young, and Weston Wilson out for some extra infield work, which was good to see. We often see days where you get a little bit of a break, but they always go out and do the infield work, but there was an emphasis on that middle and third base side of the infield, which just kind of taking note of that. Also taking note of what we see on the other side, we'll go ahead and call it Ohtani. Shohei Ohtani out of the Dodgers lineup tonight as they're giving his bad knee a rest. This health report is powered by Virginia Mason Franciscan Health, the sports medicine provider of the Seattle Mariners. So we'll go ahead and take a look at the Dodgers lineup because it is different with Ohtani out. At the top, it's going to be Tommy Edman at second base. Andre Pajes in center field. He has just been a menace. 18 home runs, 71 runs batted in on the season. Freddie Freeman, who has been their most consistent hitter throughout the season, hitting .302 with 15 home runs and 53 runs batted in, will follow at first base. Max Muncy, always dangerous, is at third base batting cleanup. Mookie Betts will follow at short. Kyle Tucker in right field. Teoscar Hernandez just made a catch that hurt so much yesterday. At least an extra bases and RBI robbing catch. He'll be the DH today. We won't have to worry about that. Dalton rushing behind the plate, and we get our first look at Kike Hernandez in this series. He will be in left field. So it's the last game of a road trip, which means we're going to be really busy on the roundtable. We got a booth review to do. We have not reviewed this booth before, and we'll also play a round of forget, pack, and steal from the road trip. On the Mariners Clubhouse Insider, we'll have the best of the insiders from this trip, some sounds that you may have missed, some comments, some from the insider, from walk-off interviews and whatnot that will come up on the Insider. We, of course, will have all of the usuals, picks to click, take a look at what's happening around the rest of the game, and much, much more. But coming up next, Angie Mintick sat down with the skipper today. That comes up as we continue right here on the NC Machinery Mariners Radio Network.
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3: Let's look at this, Skipper. You have an opportunity here to take this series. What do you hope that your team can take from that amazing game offensively in Game 1 here to Game 3?
4: Yeah, I mean, I think, we did a lot of really good things offensively in that first game, and I think that it boils down to getting our pitch, and we were able to take advantage of some pitches that Robleski gave us in that game one, and we put our good swing on it, and we were able to get the barrel too. We were able to drive the ball out of the ballpark, hit the ball hard, hit the ball on the line at times too, so that's what we're looking to do against Sasaki tonight. You know, the good fastball, he's going to be up close to 100, he's going to be in the upper 90s area a lot, And then he's got the split, he's got the slider, and we want to make sure we get those in the zone. You know, I think, chasing is not something we want to get into tonight with him. We can be a little patient, make him get in the zone, and when he does, you know, we're ready to and on time for the heater, and we're ready to hammer whatever mistakes we see.
3: All right, Sasaki on the hill for them. You guys moved Brian Wu up a day. Give me an idea of sort of the thought process with that, and then also the road home splits are stark. At this point, do you address it? Do you avoid it to not make a bigger deal of it than it really is?
4: Yeah, I mean, I think, the first question really just, Bryce wanting an extra day, needing an extra day of recovery, and with a six-man rotation, you do have a little flexibility in which to do that. So Brian and Bryce just on a little bit of a flip-flop, and it will work out just fine. You can point to a lot of things. You can look at a lot of different things. It's really been, big innings that have Brian's been a little bit of a victim to, and whether that comes from a walk or a defensive mishap, whatever happens, that's what we want to stay away from today. And don't want to build it up, too big, too large. You know, we see Brian Wu. We see the focus he has, the intensity that he has on the mound, and we know tonight he's going to definitely have that out there when he gets out there.
3: J.P. Crawford not in the lineup again today. What is the latest there? And is an IL stint in the future, or are you hoping that this is something he can come back from without missing more time?
4: Yeah, I mean, it's obviously, something that has come up and still battling the wrist to some degree, and a chance to get, an off day yesterday. We're going to, back it up again today, and we'll see how it responds. But not ruling out anything. We have to kind of look at it all. But just an extra day of rest, and we'll see where we go from here.
3: Lastly for you, Skip, the Dodgers right now the best team in baseball record-wise. Is this a game, not really even a game, but just a series where you can take your team and this is a good measuring stick just to see where you are?
4: Yeah, I mean, I think certainly. And game one was a great indication of that. And I love the way, the intensity we brought, the fight that we brought, and jumping back into the game each time. And last night a little bit more of a struggle offensively to find our group, against Lauer. But tonight, a chance to come out and win the series. And I think, beating a team like the Dodgers, winning a series here in L.A. is something that can build a lot of confidence, and that's what we're hoping to do tonight, and that's our focus.
3: Skip, thanks so much. Appreciate it.
4: All right. Thanks, Angie. Always a pleasure.
5: And that was the skipper right there, and just kind of giving us a little bit of insight in what we have been seeing on the road from Brian Wu and how they handle it. Good interview there with Angie Mentick. Coming up next, it is time for the roundtable. We've got a few extra things on this as we wrap up a road trip. We got to review this booth, and I'm telling you right now, you're going to see a different side of me on the reviews in this one. And then on following that, it will be pack, forget, and steal. Things that we would like to put in our suitcases leaving here, things that we'd like to leave behind, and things that we might want to just kind of maybe pilfer and take with us from other clubs. That will come up next as we continue right here on the NC Machinery Mariners Radio Network.
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5: Welcome back inside Dodger Stadium. It is time for the roundtable. Shannon Dreher joined by Gary Hill and Angie Menting as we are coming to you for the final night here at Dodger Stadium. And as we like to do on the final days or nights of games that are away is we do a booth review. And this is a first. We have not done a booth review for Dodger Stadium yet. So as I try and adjust the gimbal on this silly little camera, showed the view out there. It is absolutely gorgeous, very iconic. We see it on TV, but how livable is this booth? That is the question.
14: Shannon, it's a great question that you ask. In terms of the booth, it's tight but workable. It's fine. The view is spectacular. I love this ballpark. I love how it looks. The setting, the whole thing, I think is incredible.
15: Are you looking at how I'm looking at you right now? What?
14: But,
15: really?
14: But it's very loud, which is the drawback for me.
15: To get to the clubhouse, it's like you've got to leave crumbs.
14: But that's not part of the booth. That's not part of the booth.
15: Well, you said the ballpark.
14: No, I love looking at the ballpark from our booth.
5: There's no fighting, guys. No fighting.
15: All right. You're right. There's no
5: fighting.
15: Answers.
5: No fighting on the booth reveal.
15: The view is absolutely spectacular.
14: Yeah.
15: And I agree with you. I don't know how much audio it's picking up even right now. But in between innings, I have to keep the headphones on because of the assault on my ears. It is crazy loud from those speakers. And those are the only speakers that I really can see. So it's just absolutely nuts that it's absolutely deafening here just based on those speakers.
5: Well, as you might notice, they're pointed straight at us.
14: That may be the problem.
15: They have it kind of is leaking in spots in the ceiling, and we've got some. I'm quite sure that's an asbestos wrapped pipe there, and then the ceiling, the paint peeling off the ceiling. But I'm not really looking there. Gary's right. You're looking out at the view, and it's absolutely beautiful. But the booth itself, with no AC, once you get past Vin Scully's ex booth, continue walking down the hallway, and it's like a degree every step you take, getting hotter and hotter.
5: They have a fan.
15: Oh my gosh, Shannon saved me. She bought a fan for me. I have a fan. It's
5: Hit
15: down
5: the water,
15: here.
5: Stacked up right
15: water,
5: there.
15: Exactly. Got to hydrate.
5: Hydrate is very important.
15: There's a beach ball. Did you see the beach ball way up there?
5: Oh, we should throw that out in the third inning.
15: We should.
5: I cannot get it. Gimbal is on. His gimbal is not cooperating today.
15: Okay.
5: But Real Digger, you did not make that up.
15: Yes.
5: Okay, so we need to put some numbers to this.
14: Oh, I have no idea.
5: Okay.
15: I'm going to give it a 6.5.
14: Okay.
15: The view's fantastic. The booth itself.
14: Yeah, that's fair. It's a hard booth for me to put a number on because it's extremes. There are things I love about it, and the noise is so bad.
15: It's so bad.
14: It's very extreme on both ends. So I guess I'll end up somewhere in the middle, too. I'll call it 6.5. That's fair.
5: All right. I'm giving it a -2.
14: Yeah.
5: I hate this place in terms of what Angie was talking about in that. So the clubhouse, you see, it's a bowl, and that's, I love it because, I mean, those seats, like when I was leaving last night, went up to the very top, and you can't really tell on this how steep it is. There were people that were just sitting up there just taking in the breeze, and it's really neat. I think it's a great place to watch a game.
14: Yes.
5: But I also think by far it's the hardest because the Mariners clubhouse is actually all the way down by the foul pole. But to get there, you have to do many, many switchbacks under that 100 level. And guys, I have never been able to do it on my own. Somebody has had to rescue me single time.
15: They have people along the way that are just there to basically tell you how to get to where you're going. And in order to get, you can actually go down through the dugout. Except that, the other day I was with Adam Jude on the writing side of things, and they wouldn't let him go down the stairs.
5: Yes.
15: So they made us go through the stands all the way around, and then literally where we ended up was 5 feet in front of where we would have gone down the stairs. That's where we came out. So we weren't allowed to go down this flight of stairs, but we ended up outside the door, right outside
5: exactly
15: the flight of stairs.
5: That.
15: What?
5: I have ended up inadvertently in a kitchen and in a training room on this trip,
14: great.
5: Which is like my worst nightmare. So -2 because of that, even though that's not part of the booth, it puts me in the mood that I am in the booth, and that is not good.
15: Mm-hmm.
5: And then those monster speakers out there, it is unlike anything, to the point where when I'm doing the pregame show, it's constant, and it picks up everything on my microphone. I cannot hear myself for an hour, and that in radio is an absolute nightmare. And so for me, -2. This person is very nice, though, behind us, and the staff is incredible here.
15: Yeah.
5: And
15: they are.
5: They've been
15: really
5: very
15: nice.
5: Patient
14: very
5: in finding me when I'm lost and bringing me water and whatnot. Okay, that was far too long of a review, but well earned. So now we're going to do the quick game, favorite game. Peck for getting Steele. Let's shoot it around the table. What would you like to make sure that the Mariners, without question, do not forget to bring back from this road trip?
15: Gary, you go ahead.
14: Oh, boy. No, you go first. You had pack? Something. Yeah.
15: I had game one okay. offense. I hope they pack game one offense. Everything about that game, I love the at-bats they had. They left there. They did a little bit of everything, and so I'd like them to make sure they remember to pack that.
14: Make sure they bring this version of Munoz back.
5: They took him out with them.
14: Yeah, when they put him in safe situations, he's been nails, including the first game here. So let's see more of that with that version of Munoz, because he's been lights out.
5: I'd like to take, it seems like things have been turned up just a little bit. We've seen more taking the extra base. We've seen them, you know, push it a little bit more in that situation. They're attempting more steals. They haven't really been successful in all of them, but I like that. I also like that Dan Wilson went to Spire and he had a one plus outing in Texas. To me, those are things that you do when you're just turning it up a notch. I want to see that continue. Okay, forget. What are you leaving behind at the hotel?
14: Well, for me, it's this turn through the rotation. It's not been good. And for them to get where they want to go, the rotation has to be good. And I think it's just a bad turn. It happens to every rotation. It's just unfortunate with the timing in Texas in particular. So hopefully with a long stretch at home, it gets turned around quickly.
5: All right.
15: I'm kind of doing the same thing, but I'm doing it a little bit differently. The lack of swing and miss from this rotation. We are used to seeing this rotation rack up the strikeouts, and we just haven't seen that. I mean, it's just been odd. Yeah. It's been odd how other teams seem to be on them right now.
5: I haven't thought about this.
14: No pressure.
5: No pressure whatsoever. You know, I think that we saw that the game that we wanted to see, I think we saw two. We saw something really good in Texas against DeGrom, and they were able to get him out. We were seeing those good long at-bats, and of course we saw game one here. I want to see what I want to leave whatever it is behind that makes them not be able to make the transition and translate that kind of win into the next game.
15: Consistency, yeah, that consistent offensive consistency.
5: Okay,
15: like
5: lastly, what would you like to steal from something you saw from the Rangers or from this Dodgers team?
14: Well, I mean, this answer is dumb, but you know, Otani was in the division for so long, it felt like we got used to seeing him all the time and used to seeing him be the MVP version he is, and you kind of get out of that when you don't see him all the time. And just to watch his presence in this series and how terrifying he is every time he comes to the plate, and knowing, okay, he's in the hole, he's on deck, and how you always have to account for him, and just what a wrecking ball he is. He's just, he's incredible. He's going to go down as the best player we've ever seen. And I'm not talking about overall numbers. He won't catch up overall numbers. Just in terms of who he is as a ball player right now, it's just remarkable.
15: Yeah, I would like to steal Otani as well. And I thought about stealing Tanner Scott, but I'm going to actually go.
14: Oh, I like that.
15: Yeah, exactly. It's just, you know, as far as high leverage bullpen's arms, I'd like him. But there's something overall that the Dodgers have had that I've seen over these two games that I really like. And it's their mindset and their mental approach in the box. 1 through 9. I know they got dudes. They have dudes 1 through 9, but it's like they are never overwhelmed in at bat. They just seem to have such a great approach at the plate, and so I would like to steal that. And I understand they're dudes, and that's part of it, but there's something else there. There's something else with their mindset in the box that I want to take.
5: Yeah, I was kind of thinking like along the Max Muncy line right there and the at-bat that he had.
15: As ridiculous as Munoz has been, mm-hmm. there was actually nobody in that ninth that didn't put together a fantastic at-bat against Munoz in that situation. And he's filth right now.
5: Yeah.
15: He's filth, and they were just like, foul, put it in play. Like, they're just different.
5: The other thing I'd like to, you know, the home runs aside from game one, and the same thing in Texas, it's like stringing the hits together. You know, both teams we were able to see do that. It didn't have to be the home run. I want to see more home run with the Mariners. I think it's important to them, but I also want them to see the ability to go in and not do too much and be able to put a couple of at-bats together and come up with a run
15: as well. Keep pressure on.
5: Pressure is a good thing.
15: Because Ken Griffey Jr. used to say that. Ken Griffey Jr. used to say that all the time. The home run is the rally killer. Unless you hit the home run, the pressure's off, you know, and everything resets and starts anew.
5: So. Also the RBI getter, so I kind of like that one too. So I want a good balance, but you can't not have, you know, there are games that are, you don't need that much, and maybe it is just let's wear down the pitcher a little bit, let's get on base, let's do some things and move them in, and wow, I didn't even mention it. Probably wanted to leave behind some of the runners in scoring position, but yes. Okay.
14: Well, hopefully they pick up where they left off last night. Getting a run off Scott and a run off Edwin Diaz, that's not an easy thing to do.
5: Right.
14: It's unfortunate they got nothing off Lauer before that. But
5: right to the script where sometimes against the better or the bigger.
14: And they're facing good stuff tonight, which is the point.
5: Right,
14: so,
5: and they have the ability, and the good stuff has kind of stumbled a little bit. When challenged, they've got the ability to do that. So that was the roundtable, a very complete roundtable. When we come back, we're going to have the best of the insider from the past road trip. That as we continue right here on the NC Machinery Mariners Radio Network.
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18: Hi there, I'm Jason Valentine with 4 News Now. Here's your First Alert weather forecast. And for your evening hours, we're going to see sun and smoke before that sundown. Hazy conditions overnight, an overnight low of around 59. That's about our normal. Tomorrow, sunny and hazy continues, a little warmer with a high of 91. Have a great one.
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22: 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You are giving us everything by supporting St. Jude. So thank you so much.
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5: A best of sound you may have missed on the trip. We start with a conversation with Logan Gilbert, who has seen a significant uptick in his fastball velocity. Now, velocity sometimes just happens as the season goes on. That was not the case for Logan, who went to work on it.
1: So I felt like I had more in the tank, and I was doing fine. The fastball was like mid-90s around there, but I just remember, at my best, I could get it up to 100 and just felt like I was more in the tank, felt healthy and felt like I was in a good spot to maybe chase that a little bit, and had a combo with them two and Rutt, the strength guy, and all of us, really good conversation of just kind of like, what's this roadmap that we're going to take from a weight room perspective, from a throwing drills, all that kind of stuff, workload even throughout the week. And I think that combination of stuff has helped. That was probably right around that time, like probably 7 or 8 weeks ago, so probably right before that switch.
5: Okay, so something was telling you. What was telling you there was more there? That's really interesting.
1: I guess just knowing, like, at the end of 24, I was kind of getting it up around 100. Last year, did fine. Went through the little IL stint. Didn't really feel like we were in a position to chase any remaining velocity or anything like that. And this year felt like I was doing good enough, but I know when my fastball is at its best that it feels like it's more of a weapon and helps the other stuff out. And kind of felt like that was the only really missing piece between when I've been at my very best compared to earlier in this year.
5: So are you talking about more weighted balls, more throwing against the wall, bands, water balls, running, yeah, throwing? I mean, what are the things?
1: A little bit of all that. like from a weight room perspective, kind of my prep work, getting my body in the right spot. Rutt would explain it way better than me. Very smart guy. I don't even know. It's a lot to do with my hips, the space that we're creating, kind of setting my body up to be in a position that when I'm on the mound, it kind of helps it unravel the best, I guess. Mm-hmm. With Trent kind of giving me a couple drills to influence that kind of stuff without me even knowing it, but getting my hips, my pelvis in a good position, that then my chest follows that, my arm follows that. So they're way smarter than me. They would explain it better, but it's a little bit of all that stuff.
5: Now, Logan is not the only one who's seen the uptick in velo. Andres Munoz has been lights out, and he talked about how he got from a rough start to the season to almost untouchable.
3: And one thing that has been helping me a lot is more on the mental side, more on the trust. I've been working a lot with my breath. That give me a lot more calm when I am on the mound. And a lot of times it has happened that I get out of breath. Now, since I started working in the breath situation and all those things, I've been getting better in that and having more control on myself.
5: Who helped you with the breathing?
3: I've been talking a lot to Bern about that, and we have another, Maddie, I think is the name, mm-hmm, and those people are really good with that and helped me a lot to be able to be in control, and that's helping me a lot.
5: Coming out of the work, we also have seen more velocity from you. Has that been something that has just happened, or is that something that you see why?
3: I don't know, to be honest. I think it's more confidence, more about throwing more the pitch. Mm-hmm. They've been putting me a lot of work on the plyometrics. I don't know what was the reason of why my velo increased, but probably more reps. I would say more reps and give more time to my body to rest, because I am the type of guy who like to throw a lot, yeah, who if something goes wrong in the outing before I get on the mound, I throw a lot, and they put me in a program where I don't have to throw a lot. I just have to take my body, give my body a rest, and that's been helping me a lot too.
5: How about some Exit Velo? We haven't talked about that. Well, Dom Canzone has provided it in spades with monster home runs and both stops on this trip. In Texas, Cole Young talked about it in a walk-off interview. Dom hits that home run. I'm sure the dugout was one thing, but you were out. You couldn't have been closer to it. What did you see in that at-bat and what he did?
4: Yeah, I mean, as soon as I heard the sound, I knew that was a nuke. So that was just a fun at-bat to watch. And huge for this game.
5: How would you describe his power?
4: His power, I mean, it's unbelievable. I think at least top three of the team, but even in BP, it's just fun to watch. He'll hit second deckers pretty regularly, so it's fun to watch.
5: You guys go back and forth in BP a little bit, don't you?
4: Yeah. He usually beats me. I mean, some days when he's like working on some stuff in an opposite field, then I'll win that day, but 90% of the time, he's got more power.
5: And that was the Mariners Clubhouse Insider, the best from the road trip. When we come back, time for Picks to Click as we continue here on the NC Machinery Mariners Radio Network.
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12: Oh.
5: Sorry. So if you want to think about it for a little bit, I can go to Angie first. So, Angie.
13: I'm going out on a limb here.
5: Like kind a raccoon? Of.
13: No.
5: Okay.
13: I'm saying Brian Wu.
5: Okay.
13: The road woes stop here. He played college baseball, Cal Poly, San Luis Obispo. I just think he's back in the warmth and the heat. He knows it. It feels good.
5: Yeah.
13: And I think he's going to go out and have a fantastic night. And it's not going to be easy against this Dodgers lineup because, dang it, they're talented.
12: I like that. Domathy Canzone's going to hit a home run.
13: Domathy!
12: That's going to be great.
5: Well, how can he go wrong? Yeah, how can he go wrong?
13: He literally made me guffaw.
5: Okay.
13: Like that was
5: all right.
13: Obnoxious.
5: You guys are out of hand.
13: It.
5: Good picks to click, needless to say. Coming up next, we'll give you the lineups, news, notes, nuggets, notables out of both lineups tonight as we continue right here on the NC Machinery Mariners Radio Network.
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3: 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Late arriving crowd here, we have noted, and sometimes early leaving, too. Absolute fantastic sight to see when this place is full and cheering and doing what they do here and are entitled to do with the history that they have, with the championships that they have. They are enjoying their baseball under the sun here in Chavez Ravine. And we are looking forward to, after all that, getting out of here, hopefully with a win today and hopefully quickly, as the Mariners are playing again tomorrow. Travel tonight, play tomorrow. It's going to be an interesting 24 hours for the team. We're going to get to the lineups in just 1 second, but before we do that, let's go ahead and take a look at what's going on the Chevy Equinox scoreboard. Bigger, bolder, and built for the Northwest. The all-wheel drive Equinox is where Northwest adventures begin. This is what we've got, an abbreviated scoreboard today, getaway day for a lot of teams. Pirates and Reds knotted up at 2 apiece in the bottom of the 8th inning. Marlins with a 1-0 lead over the Mets in the 6th. Red Sox and Athletics just getting underway in Sacramento earlier. Still going on, actually just starting. Giants score in the first inning, and they lead the Padres 1-0. Good news on the Texas front as the Rays beat the Rangers 3-2 in Tampa. Had a fun one with the Twins, who the Mariners are going to see tomorrow evening. Twins were trailing 3-0 heading into the 9th. Cody Clemens walked it off with a grand slam in Minneapolis. White Sox beat the Yankees 2-1 to take that series. Final 11, Tristan Peters with a walk-off walk. Cubs doubled up the Cardinals 4-2. Braves over the Nationals 5-4. And the Astros were idle. So standings are like this right now. With the Texas loss, the Houston Astros are now just a half game out of first place. And the Mariners just 2 games back, could finish just 1.5 games back with a win tonight. So we will keep our eye, obviously. Well, there's nothing left to keep our eye on. The game's in play. We'll keep our eye on the game in front of us. That is my best piece of advice there. Let's go ahead and take a look at the lineups for tonight. As I mentioned, heading into the break, notables out for both teams. We start with the Dodgers at the top. Tommy Edman, yes, Shohei Ohtani not in the lineup tonight as he continues to deal with a knee that is barking. Edman will be followed by Páez in center, Freeman at first, Muncy at third, Betts shortstop, Tucker in right field. Teoscar Hernandez, the designated hitter tonight, rushing behind the plate, and Kike Hernandez in left field. For the Mariners, Cole Young at the top, followed by Randy Arozarena. Dom Canzone is the DH tonight. Julio Rodriguez in center field. Josh Naylor will follow at first base. Naylor brings a 20-game on-base streak into tonight's contest. Cal Raleigh behind the plate and catching Brian Wu. Luke Rayleigh follows in right field. Weston Wilson at third, rounding out the 9 at shortstop is Colt Emerson. J.P. Crawford is missing today as he is still dealing with that wrist. Coming up next, time to hear from Gary and Aaron together again. Out of left field, as we continue right here on the NC Machinery Mariners Radio Network.
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3: Welcome back to the Mariners pregame show. Gary Hill alongside Aaron Goldsmith. We're brought to you by Toyota of Renton and Toyota of Kirkland. Aaron, the Mariners play the Dodgers tonight, and then it's going to be a late night for the Mariners returning home after this. And I was watching the Twins play earlier today, and it really, I mean, first things first, they're trying to win the series in L.A., which would be a great series to get, obviously. And then we're on the cusp of what is going to be a big homestand. When you think about, I know we've talked about the division, but you're playing a couple teams also in the wild card mix, which the Mariners are as well, with the Twins and the Tigers and the Rays, of course, leading their division. This feels like a really important stretch for the Mariners starting tonight in L.A.
0: Well, the Mariners have a chance to win their first World Series in a long time since the month of June began.
1: Yeah.
0: And then beyond that, I think when you look at the homestand, the Mariners have struggled on the road.
1: Yeah.
0: Big time since June in particular. And that leaves you only one other place to play, quite frankly. And the Mariners.
11: Not a lot of neutral site games.
0: Yes, exactly.
11: Yeah.
0: The Mariners, it's funny, since the beginning of June, the Mariners have been one of the worst road teams in baseball. They've been one of the best home teams in baseball.
1: Mm-hmm.
0: So there is a little more pressure on a three series homestand. But to your point, you're playing three teams who are all in it to some degree, whether as a wild card or as a division leader in Tampa Bay. So it has not proven easy to get a series on the road. There is a starting pitcher on the other side in Roky Sasaki tonight who throws 100 with a splitter, and he's kind of been a mixed bag, right?
11: Very mixed. Because there's been starts, I mean, to a degree, every start is like this. But there's some seven earned, and there's been some seven shutout, 10 strikeouts. Like, who knows? Especially with that premium stuff.
0: Yes. And for the Mariners, Brian Wu's trying to exercise some demons tonight, obviously, on the road. So once you get past tonight, no day off tomorrow, Mariners are going to, by the time the Mariners kind of hit the pillow, it's going to be maybe 4 a.m.
11: Right.
0: And you got to turn around right away and play. And it'll be a pretty emotionally charged homestand when you think about the 50-season celebration coming up and the final series against Tampa Bay.
11: Trade deadline and the backdrop of all of this as well.
0: Yeah, which, Monday.
11: Especially with Detroit coming in, that's going to be very interesting.
0: Yeah, will Scooble be in the dugout or will he not?
11: His last start?
0: Will he pitch against the Mariners? Will he line up or will he not be on the team anymore? Will he be a Dodger? Right? I mean, who knows? So there is a lot going on, but we are now, I think you would agree, as the calendar is getting set to flip to August, there's a feeling of urgency now.
11: That's why it feels big to me, is because it does flip to August. And, hey, there's still a lot of baseball left, right? But you don't want to get in a position where you're chasing.
0: That's the thing.
11: Get into September, you're chasing four games, five games, or something like that. So it feels important, this stretch for the Mariners, because of that.
0: And, I mean, to be frank about it, the Mariners, when they got on the plane and flew to Texas to begin the road trip, there was hope that they would be in first place.
11: Yeah.
0: And they're in third. So not only have they not achieved what they wanted, they've actually lost ground because the Astros have been, they're at 500 for the first time since the earliest days of April.
11: Which is wild.
0: Yes. Right? But it does go to show you they're at 500 and they're in second place.
11: Yeah.
0: So the bar is low and the Mariners need to get there and then some.
11: Yep.
0: Big homestand coming.
11: Yep.
0: And obviously, it goes without saying, to get one tonight.
11: It'd be a nice spring.
0: Would be huge.
11: Yeah, that would be huge. Well, we'll have first pitch play-by-play right around the corner. Mariners and Dodgers, Game 3 of the series, brought to you by Toyota of Renton, Toyota of Kirkland, on the NC Machinery Mariners Radio Network.
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1: Ichiro is back, and he's trading base hits for long balls. 50 season celebration weekend kicks off with the all-new Alumni Home Run Derby presented by Muckleshoot Casino Resort on Friday, August 7th, after the team takes on the Rays. Up to the plate against other former Mariners sluggers. Seats are going fast. 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
8: 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Yes, he has! 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
2: Welcome to Seattle Mariners baseball. Great to have you with us tonight from Dodger Stadium as the Mariners get set to take on the Dodgers. It's game three of this three-game series. Gary Hill with you alongside Angie Mentink. Shannon Dreher here as well. Brady Robick in our Seattle studios. Well, this series all even at one game apiece. Mariners taking game one. Dodgers returning the favor yesterday. Now the winner takes this series before the Mariners head home for a nice long homestand. First things first, looking for their first road series win in quite some time. Brian Wu will get the start for the Mariners. Roki Sasaki on the other side for the Dodgers. This is a fun matchup as the Mariners look for a series win. We'll come back. We'll take a look at the starting lineups for the Mariners right after this.
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2: Cole Young, one big swing. He has tied it.
0: Batting second in left field.
11: Randy Arozarena, y soy cubano y mexicano.
2: Randy Arozarena, the game winner.
0: Batting third, the DH.
12: Dominic Canzone, Cleveland, Ohio, the Ohio State University.
2: Now Canzone jumping up and down. He's going to take a tour around the bases.
0: Batting cleanup. The center fielder.
13: Julio Rodriguez from Loma de Cabrera, Dominican Republic.
2: Leaps up and he makes the catch. Tumbles to the warning track. Holy smokes, what a catch by Julio Rodriguez.
0: Batting fifth, the first baseman.
14: Josh Naylor, Mississauga, Ontario, Canada.
2: Sail away, Josh Naylor. He clears them all with one big swing.
0: Batting sixth, the catcher.
15: Big jumper.
2: Grand slam.
0: Seventh, the right fielder.
16: Luke Raley, Kingsley, Ohio.
2: Goodbye, baseball! Luke Raley ties it up.
0: Hitting eighth, the third baseman.
17: Weston Wilson, Clemson University, Nashville, Tennessee.
2: Swung on, club, left field, it's hammered, it's back, it's deep, it is gone! Weston Wilson!
0: Batting ninth, the shortstop.
18: Cole Emerson, Cambridge, Ohio.
2: Swung on, ripped left side, diving, stop Cole Emerson. Scrambles to his feet,

0: catching the ball for the Mariners.
1: Ryan Wu, Alameda, California, Cal Poly.
2: Wu pumps his fist. Strikeout number 13. A new career high for Brian Wu.
3: Brian Wu on the mound tonight for the Mariners at Dodger Stadium. The Mariners looking for a series win. We'll come back. We have first pitch coming your way right after this.
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3: 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Well, this series all tied up, one game apiece, Mariners and Dodgers. Mariners bashing five home runs in game one of the series. Yesterday, as Eric Lauer, the lefty, blanking the Mariners. Mariners got a couple runs late, but fell short 4-2. What's going to happen in game three of this series? Roki Sasaki will take the mound for the Dodgers. He's got tremendous stuff, and it looks like he's harnessed that ability, especially the last couple of outings. Overall in the season, a 4.71 ERA in 18 starts. He's coming off a brilliant start last time against the Mets on Friday. Went seven innings of one-run ball, nine punch-outs. In fact, his last two games, he has been lights out, 12 and two-thirds innings, one earned run, just three walks and 14 strikeouts. So the Mariners will see some really good stuff in this one as they look for this series win in L.A. Before returning home, the Mariners starting a long homestand. The Minnesota Twins coming up this weekend. You've got the Detroit Tigers, and after that, after the off day Monday, and then the Tampa Bay Rays for the celebration, 50-season celebration over next weekend. So a long homestand, but first things first, looking for a series win. Cole Young going to lead things off for the Mariners. We're just about underway from Dodger Stadium. Another gorgeous night here at Dodger Stadium. Temperatures cooling. It's about 80 degrees here at first pitch as Cole Young settles in. Sasaki ready to work. Standing on the hill. Here comes his first pitch on the way to Cole. He sends it over for a strike. We are underway from Dodger Stadium. Mariners 53-56 in third place in the West starting tonight. Here comes the offer. That's upstairs, popping the mitt. At a four-seam at 99 miles per hour. Dodgers 68-40 overall. First place in the NL West, comfortably. They won five of their past seven. Sasaki set. He delivers. Swung on, fouled straight back. Another firm fastball at 99.
7: Yeah, he is certainly bringing it and can bring it. He throws that four-seam fastball with the split combination. He's one of the rare pitchers in the game that has a forkball as well.
3: One ball, two strikes. Set from the chest. Here's the offer. Swung on, bounding ball up the middle. Betts waiting for it behind the bag at second. Sidearm fling to first to get the out. There's one away. Yeah, it's really interesting. He's got that fierce fastball that we've talked about, but he mixed in a slider as well. But the splitter and the forkball, he throws both. Different grips, different spins.
7: Well, they started out as the same pitch, and then they were like, okay, yeah, that 84-mile-an-hour forkball that you have, you need something harder than that. And So he started to throw the split finger as well. That pitch around 90, 91 miles per hour, a little harder. But he still will work in that forkball every once in a while. And it's more like a knuckleball.
3: Here comes the 1-0 to Randy. He watches that all the way inside. Two balls and no strikes. A splitter a little inside. On the season, he has a fairly high walk rate, so he can get a little wild from the chest. Here comes the 2-0. Swung on, foul back. A fastball left over the plate, but it was at 99 miles per hour.
7: They feel like he's made some adjustments. His last couple of starts have gone really well. And a big difference that he had made coming out of the break is his glove.
3: Yeah. Here's the 2-1. It's a strike.
7: And that seems like a very odd thing to say. Like, wait a minute. He changed his glove. They thought he was tipping his pitches. And so he went with a much bigger glove to hide the adjustments on his grip that he's making inside.
3: Here's the 2-2. Down low. It is a giant glove.
7: It's
3: three
7: massive.
3: Balls, two strikes.
7: Bright yellow, Nike, massive glove.
3: As big as I think within the rules, as he brings the glove to his chest. Here comes the 3-2. Swung on, fouled. Just gets a piece of 101. It's one thing when you see relievers go 100, 101. It's another when you see a starter do that consistently. One, two, three, four, five, six, seven innings of work.
7: It's true.
3: Here's the 3-2 to Randy. Inside, ball four. Randy takes the walk, and the Mariners have their first base runner.
7: I like this. You know, I really wanted to see how the Mariners responded tonight after yesterday's game. They just really couldn't get anything offensively going. It's such stark contrast to game one of this series. And this is a big thing right here. Taking the walks. Do not chase. That's what they did last night against Lauer. They chased him out of the zone.
3: Here's Dom Can's zone. Randy dancing. He's taken off. Now he stops. The pitch is swung on a miss. By the way, the first pitch of the ball game tonight, brought to you by Michael's Toyota of Bellevue. Since 1974, that's Michael's Toyota of Bellevue for the life you live. The 0-1. Swung on a missed. One splitter. Dom down in the count. No balls, two strikes. Yeah, if you look at side-by-side pictures of the gloves for Sasaki, it's noticeably very different. And it just so happens his last two outings have been brilliant. So maybe they have found the fix. The 0-2. Swung on, chop foul at home plate. There's no question about the stuff. It's tremendous stuff. He just has not found consistency. He's been brilliant in one outing and then struggle in the next.
7: And I'm not going to say that the glove is a mental thing whatsoever. I mean, I think it's very real. And I was talking with Munoz about changing his glove and going to a bigger glove back in 2024. Similar thing when the Yankees were picking up his grips on the baseball. He went to a bigger glove. It was not bright yellow and 3 inches bigger, but
3: that's
7: it
3: right.
7: Went from 11.5 to a 12.5.
3: Here's the 0-2. Inside. And it looks like the Dodgers have challenged this. Rushing missed on one yesterday early. We'll see if that happens again. Oh, it's a strike just clipping the side of the zone, the very edge of the baseball. That's unfortunate. Strikeout. Down goes Dom.
8: Center field, number 44, Julio Rodriguez.
3: Here's Julio. Oh, that was actually, I think, Roki's challenge. I think he was the first one. Julio cleaning up tonight for the Mariners. Throw to first base. Randy dances back. The throw gets away, and it goes into the stands. That throw nearly picked off EY Jr., the first base coach for the Mariners. It was so wild. And Randy moves into second base.
7: Yeah, Freddie Freeman, the first baseman, had no chance, even with his wingspan, to be able to corral that bat throw.
3: Roque checks second. Here's the pitch. It's in there. Starts him with a fastball at 100. Sasaki set, delivers. Misses inside. It was a weird game last night for the Mariners offensively. Nothing off Lauer, the lefty starter. And then the Mariners got one off Tanner Scott, who's had an excellent season, and one off Edwin Diaz, their closer. The pitch. Swung on a miss. Swings through a split. 1-2.
7: That pitch right there, that splitter, the Mariners hitters cannot chase that pitch below the zone, or it's going to be a long night for the hitters, and, or I should say it's a long night for Sasaki and a short night for the hitters.
3: The 1-2 swung on ground ball foul, just wide of the third base bag. Two starts ago, he threw 21 pitches at 100 or more, which is pretty remarkable.
7: Crazy. The most by a Dodgers pitcher in a game since at least 2008 when they started tracking it.
3: He's not in Mizorowski territory, but there's not many pitchers are, right?
7: No. But like you said, you just don't see that very often with a starter. 97, 98, but yeah. 100-plus, that's special.
3: Here's the pitch. Swung on. Blasted left field. Hernandez racing back. He's at the track in the corner. He makes the catch on the back pedal. Ballpark holds it. And the Mariners turned away in the first. Go to the bottom of the first, underway here from Dodger Stadium. No score, your Mechanics Bank score on the NC Machinery Mariners Radio Network.
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3: Bottom of the first, Mariners and Dodgers, no score. Brian Wu up on the mound for the Mariners, facing a different-looking Dodger lineup. Shohei Ohtani not in the starting lineup for the Dodgers tonight, so not leading off. Dealing with some knee soreness, so getting a day tonight. I'm sure no Mariner fan is weeping about no Ohtani in the lineup after what has been a really good series for Ohtani.
7: Certainly MVP not candidate. Brian Wu.
3: Yeah, no doubt. So Tommy Edman is the leadoff man, the second baseman. That's who Wu will face. Into the wind, here comes the first pitch from Brian. And he sends it up and away for a ball. We know the story with Wu. It has been the home road splits. They're so extreme this year. And nine starts at home, a 2.20 ERA. On the road, it's 6.5 in 11 starts. Here's the 1-0. Swung on, slashed, foul. Down the third baseline off the netting. His last start was in Texas on Saturday. Five innings of work, five earned runs. He flipped spots with Bryce Miller. This was originally Miller's start. Instead, Bryce will start tomorrow at home against the Twins. Here's the 1-1. It's in there for a strike. 96 miles per hour.
7: When you look at the numbers, it's certainly a head scratcher, but I mean, it's the same Brian Wu at home, on the road. He packs his stuff whenever he travels, so hopefully this will be a good start for him and something he can build on as the Mariners go down the stretch here away from T-Mobile Park.
3: He tries a curve that's wide. Two balls, two strikes. Bottom of the first, no score, Mariners and Dodgers. You're with us inside the Western Washington Toyota radio booth. Wu winds, delivers. Misses high. So he's gone full, 3-2 to Edmund. It's unforgiving when you get past Edmund. You have Páez and Freeman and Muncy. So a good guy to get. Here's a 3-2. Strike three called on the corner. Zipped and a fastball on the edge. A strikeout to start things as Edmund has challenged. Let's take a look. It is a ball. Well, the challenges have really worked against the Mariners so far in this one.
7: By the tiniest of margins, up and away.
3: So
7: I mean, fraction
3: walk.
7: Of an inch that he missed on that pitch.
3: Here's Andy Páez. He has four hits in the series, including a home run. 3-for-4 last night with the long ball. Runner at first base, no outs. Here's the pitch. A check swing off the bat. It's a foul ball.
7: That's one thing you hate to see from Brian Wu. You know, this Dodgers lineup is so difficult when you make them earn it. And you certainly don't want to do that. You know, give out free passes, particularly to start out the game.
3: He's ahead here. No balls and a strike. He is set. Here's the pitch. And it's outside. Ball is dropped by Cal. There goes Edmund. He takes off to second base, and he's in there. He had faked like he was going to go. Cal leapt up like he was going to throw, lost the ball, and that allowed Edmund to get to second base.
7: Yeah, on the transfer, Cal lost it, but Edmund wasn't going. He was just deking, and this one just gets away from Cal far enough that he can't pick it up and throw him out at second.
3: This gets tricky now. The 1-1. Swung on, served to right field. Rayleigh racing in, not going to get there. It's a base hit. Edmund to third base. He'll stop there. The throw home on one hop is a good one. But the Dodgers making noise early. Runners on the corners with nobody down for Freddie Freeman.
7: Did a really nice job on that play. He made it seem like it wasn't hit particularly hard. It was one of those soft line drives. He made it look like he was going to be able to catch that in the air. I think that kept Edmund from scoring. And then he came up and threw a nice one-hop strike to home plate.
3: That's a good pitch. It was low and away off the plate. Just got enough to serve it to right. So Freeman batting here, runners on the corners. No outs. First inning. Here's the pitch. That's inside. It's been consistent on this trip. The Mariners have given up a lot of first-inning runs. They've been behind early in just about every game in Arlington and now here in L.A. Trying to avoid that this time. Here comes the offer to Freddie Freeman. Swung on a missed. He had him out front on a slider. Well, he could use a punch out, although Freeman does not strike out a lot.
7: Mm-mm. Great strike, so.
3: Here's the pitch. Swung on a missed. Same pitch, same results. 1-2. Freeman hasn't shaken his head a little bit.
7: Yeah, well, there's so much deception with Brian Wu's delivery and that fastball slider. You know, that we can't forget what a great combination that is.
3: The 1-2. Tried it again. This one, though, Freeman lays off. So two balls, two strikes.
7: You know, we look so much, and rightfully so, with Brian Wu and his two fastballs, the four-seamer and the two-seamer, and how they move in opposite directions. But again, that fastball-slider combo is a fantastic pairing.
3: The 2-2. Swung on and missed. He does get the punch out. Goes slider again. He swings through, and Freeman down on strikes. Well, now there's some daylight.
7: Yeah, I just think he was having a really hard time picking this up out of hand by Brian Wu. And his fastball gets on you so fast, so you've got to start that swing. And about halfway from the pitcher's mound to home plate, you realize, that's not the fastball, that's the slider.
3: Here's Max Muncy. The pitch from Wu, here it is. And he sends it a touch outside. Tried a slider again. That's been an effective pitch early. Wu looking for a ground ball right to Young. Runners on the corners, one out. The pitch. Down low. A slider again.
7: Well, there's so much horizontal movement on Brian Wu's slider. Like, as a left-handed hitter, I love sliders. It was, you know, horizontally come into my loop zone just a little bit slower. A lot of times I'd be late on the fastball. So his, Joe, he's got that break down, down and in on the lefties.
3: The 2-0, that's a strike. Another slider. He's thrown seven straight sliders. Brian Wu has. I look like it may have been a touch low, but no challenge. Two balls, one strike. Two on, one out. Wu set, delivers. Swung on a miss. Only went back to the heater. Zips it by him at 97. Two balls, two strikes. Muncy steps out. Back in the box from the left side. Wu. The 2-2. Swung on and missed. Goes diving after a curveball in the dirt. No chance. He swings and misses. Wu, back-to-back punch-outs.
7: Well, it's a great time to just mix that curveball in. A fantastic little wrinkle between Cal and Brian Wu. You're looking at that slider spinning, you're picking up on it, and then all of a sudden he gets a lot more downward tilt with that curveball, and he swings straight over it.
3: Oh, what an achievement this would be early if Wu could dance out of trouble in the first. Here's Mookie Betts. He has to go through the former MVP to do it. Two on, two outs. Here comes the offer to Mookie. Swung on and missed. Paez has 10 steals this year. He's been caught six times, though. Not a great ratio. He's at first base. Has not budged from there.
7: Well, perhaps if Mookie gets to two strikes, maybe they'll try to put the game in motion, see if they can steal a run with the first and third.
3: Deal one. Swung on line, drive left field. It's a hit. It's into the gap. It's going to the wall. Edmonds scores. Here comes Paez to third base. He's being waved. The cutoff throw. No throw home. Paez scores. A two RBI double for Mookie Betts. And the Dodgers lead 2-0.
7: Well, up until this point, the location on Brian Wu's slider has been absolutely fantastic. Down below the zone, low and away to right-handed batters, down and into the lefties. This one starts on the inner half of the plate and just breaks straight over to middle.
3: Just the 11th double this season for Betts. Pretty surprising number. It's been an extra base hit machine down through the years. Here's Kyle Tucker. Runner at second base, two outs. Here's the pitch from Wu. That's outside. Really, when you look at his home road difference, the innings are nearly identical. 57 innings pitched at home, 58 on the road. The number of hits between the two is the shocking number.
7: Mm-hmm.
3: That pitch was challenged, but it's a ball. 34 hits allowed at home in those innings. 73 on the road. Remember, the innings are the same.
7: Yeah, yeah.
3: That is a huge difference in just the volume of hits.
7: Well, and you see what we're seeing right here, the big inning, them stacking on top of each other, and Brian Wu so close in this inning to being able to get out of it, and all of a sudden, Mookie Betts changes it with one swing.
3: Pitch to Tucker, and it's wide. Two balls, no strikes. The former Astro. That looked like it got the corner. So this strike zone has been inconsistent in the early goings. 2-0 Dodgers, first inning. The pitch. Swung on, hit high, left field. Randy back. He has room as he goes into the corner in front of the track, makes the catch. And that's it for L.A. in the first. But they get two runs thanks to Mookie Betts. Go to the second inning. Mariners chasing two. That's your Mechanics Bank score on the NC Machinery Mariners Radio Network.
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20: Bob, it says it on the internet, so it must be
19: it's
20: true.
19: It's got to be true, then.
20: It's got to be true.
19: Yeah, exactly.
3: That's the Mariners and Dodgers. We head to the second inning. Mariners now trailing 2-0. Josh Naylor going to lead things off for the Mariners here. I think the Mariners have given up a run in the first inning in every single game on this road trip. I think it happened in Texas and everyone. I think it's happened in LA.
7: You're not making me feel better now. I'm going to.
3: So Sasaki back on the mound, a 2-0 lead now. Here comes his first pitch to Josh. It steams over the corner for a strike at 98 miles per hour.
7: Yeah, Chuck Peterson, by the way, scoring on pretty much all of them.
3: Yeah.
7: The first game, he didn't. He first just lined game. Out to center okay. field. Yeah.
3: Here's the pitch. That's a strike. 99. No balls, two strikes. Naylor calls time. Steps out of the box. So Mookie Betts, a two RBI double, and the Mariners trailing. They've been playing from behind all trip. Came back and won game one. They'll look to the same here in game three, trying to get a road series win before returning home. Here's the pitch. Swung on a miss. He went twirling around. Comes up empty. That's the second strikeout for Sasaki. There's one away here in the second.
7: Yeah, you are correct. Every single first inning of this road trip, opponent has scored. Exactly. Well, I mean, it's one of those things that the Mariners pitching staff, I mean, Trent, Pete, Cal, Brian, they'll get together and go to plan B if plan A isn't working. Yeah.
3: Cal takes a splitter. 2-0 Dodgers, top of the second.
7: It's not that I doubted you. I just kind of hoped you were wrong.
3: I'm glad you checked. I was hoping I was wrong, too. Here's the pitch. In there. A slider at the knees. Mariners come into today. Not come into today. Come into today, this game, two games back of the Rangers. Rangers played already today. Here's the pitch. Swung on. Smoked. Right field down the line, but he hooks it foul. Rangers lost to the Rays earlier today, so the Mariners two games back coming into this game. A look at the Northwest Chevy Equinox scoreboard. A 3-2 ball game. Rays holding on for the win.
7: Good news there.
3: And something that we should keep in mind from that game is the Rays will come into town next weekend. Here's the pitch. Swung on a miss. Another strikeout, the third strikeout for Sasaki. Shane McClanahan, the starter for the Rays, had to leave the game early. He had three hitless innings going. He had a back injury. Remember, the Rays will be in town for a 50-season celebration weekend next weekend. So you wonder, maybe there's an IL stint coming for McClanahan. Luke Raley batting. Here's the pitch to him. Off the plate.
7: Something to continue to keep an eye on. Josh Naylor, Cal Raleigh, both going down on that splitter. A really good pitch and a really good weapon for Sasaki tonight.
3: Here's the 1-0. That drops just below the kneecaps, the slider. Two balls, no strikes on Raleigh. Made his major league debut in a Dodger uniform. Drafted by the Dodgers. The 2-0. That's a strike on the corner. Didn't spend a lot of time with the Dodgers. Traded to the Rays, and that's who the Mariners acquired him from. Here comes the 2-1. Swung on a miss. Even count. Two balls, two strikes.
7: And again, you got
3: to
7: guard.
3: There was a step in between. He went to the Twins, then the Rays, then he made his rounds.
7: Yeah. I talked to him about his time in Dodger Blue.
3: Here's the pitch. Swung on, slow roller. Hopping to second base. Edmund has it. Throws to first to get the out. And that's it for Raleigh and the inning. We'll hear about that later. Mariners go 1-2-3, 5 in a row retired. They trail 2-0 to the Dodgers. Bottom of the second we go, your Mechanics Bank score on the NC Machinery Mariners Radio Network.
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3: Mariners down 2-0 to L.A. We go to the bottom of the second. Teoscar Hernandez will start things. He's the DH tonight. After making a pretty incredible catch in left field last night, ended up being a game changer late in the ball game.
7: Incredible catch. And again, I'm showing it up on the Dodgers vision here. I didn't know he had it in him.
3: No. Here comes the first pitch from Wu. Up and in. A disappointing first inning in that Wu, a walk, a soft single to right field, and then a couple of strikeouts. It looked like he was on the verge of putting a zero on the board until Betts hit a two RBI double. Here's the pitch. Swung on, little pop-up on the infield. Naylor ranging over. Young is there. Cole Young's going to take it. He makes the catch. One out.
7: Yeah, that's good to see for Brian Wu some early contact against Teoscar Hernandez. It is for 24 pitches in that first inning, and it was really kind of a have and have nots. You know, Edmund worked the walk. saw a lot of pitches. But he had six swing and misses within that inning. I mean, so good stuff. And it just kind of all changed on that double by Mookie Betts.
3: Here's rushing. The first pitch from Wu. Just a touch outside. 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Wu into the motion. Here comes the 1-0. Swung on a miss.
7: But as frustrated as he was, I imagine, on the double to Mookie Betts and where that slider ended up just over the middle of the plate, I imagine he's more frustrated with that leadoff walk to Edmund to start
3: yes.
7: the game.
3: Yeah.
7: Comes around to score, as they so often do.
3: An ABS walk as well.
7: Mm-hmm.
3: Was called out on strikes until the challenge. Here's the 1-1. That's outside. Wu's only faced the Dodgers one time in his career. It was a couple years ago here at Dodger Stadium. Gave up two runs and six and a third. Let's add a deep breath. The 2-1. Popped up. Out of play, third base side. There'll be a big ovation in a moment. Kike Hernandez is mm-hmm. going to bat. He has missed the vast majority of the season. Has only played in a couple of games this year. He's returning tonight in the starting lineup. A fan favorite, the 2-2. Swung on a missed. Good slider. Third strikeout for Wu. There's two away.
7: And this pitch was critical in that first inning. We were talking about all those swings and misses, and most of them were on that slider. He had the strikeout to Max Muncy on the curve, but he's going to need that pitch tonight. Again, even though that's the pitch that Mookie Betts hit into the gap, he needs to get that pitch below the zone.
3: Hernandez batting ninth for the Dodgers. The pitch swung on, slow roller to first base, scooped up by Naylor under Entesta. Wu covering to get the out. That's a nice 1-2-3 from Brian Wu in the second inning. Puts a zero on the board. We head to the third. Mariners chasing 2-0. Dodgers with the lead. Your Mechanics Bank score on the NC Machinery Mariners Radio Network.
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3: Mariners trailing 2-0. We go to the third inning. You're with us inside the Western Washington Toyota Radio Booth. Mariners heading home after this. We'll play the Minnesota Twins tomorrow night at T-Mobile Park. Weston Wilson will bat. He'll lead off for the Mariners in the third. JP Steele dealing with a wrist. So out of the lineup again. Wilson gets the start against the righty Sasaki. Mariners looking for their first hit of the game. Sasaki set. Here's the pitch. He sends it over for a strike. Speaking of the Twins, as we take a look at the Northwest Chevy Equinox scoreboard, They played a remarkable game today. They're in the books already. In the wild card chase, they're playing good ball. Here's the pitch. That's down low. They're playing the Royals today in Minnesota. And they were shut out yesterday. And today, Noah Cameron for the Royals, 8 innings of one-hit ball. Twins had nothing going. They were down 3-0 going in the ninth. Here's the pitch. That's a strike. So they had one hit going to the ninth. The Twins, who don't have Byron Buxton now, who's on the IL, they haven't homered in 6 straight games.
7: Oh, geez.
3: The team high this year for any team is 7. So it gives you an idea of where they're at. Here comes the 1-2. Strike at the knees. Strike 3. The 4th strikeout for Sasaki. He's retired 6 in a row.
7: And that is the 3rd on that split finger. So he's been able to get it below the zone, and he's also been able to land it in the zone. Go on, sorry.
3: So they get to the 9th, and Urseg, the closer for the Royals, it's been a struggle for him a little bit. So hits a guy, walks a guy, a single, and brings up Cody Clemens. Here's Cole Emerson, the pitch to him, swung on and missed. So Clemens is batting with 2 outs, an 0-2 count, and he wallops a walk-off grand slam for a 4-3 win on 0-2. Here's the pitch, swung on and missed. It was, if you watch that game play out, it just seemed like the most unlikely thing in the world that the Twins would come back and get the win, but they got the win. And it's been that kind of season for Kansas City, I guess. So the Mariners will be playing a team that's now at 500, 55-55, and flying high after a remarkable win today. That'll be a good series. Here's the 0-2 outside.
7: This entire homestand is going to be, good series after good series.
3: You're right about that. It was funny. I was watching the game, and I was watching the Twins broadcast. Justin Morneau was on the broadcast. Great Minnesota Twin. Here's the pitch. Swung on and missed. Emerson goes down on strikes. 5th strikeout. 7 in a row put down. You know, they were watching Minnesota. Didn't score yesterday. Tough time today. And they're like, oh, Seattle's next. All those righties and those big arms. And just lamenting about coming to Seattle with who they'll have to face. But it should be a really good series.
7: And rightfully so.
3: Yeah. Here's a pitch to Cole Young. That's outside.
7: Again, the biggest head scratcher about this road trip, and we talked about it in the pregame show, is it's been an uncharacteristic series for the rotation, but within that, the lack of strikeouts.
3: Here's the pitch. That's low.
7: Now,
3: yeah,
7: Brian Wu looks great today.
3: Yeah.
7: Brian Wu looks good today, but just a really low number of strikeouts for this Mariners starting rotation, who's really been piling them up this year.
3: There comes the 2-0. Swung on a miss. You hope it's just a one turn through and it gets back to being what we've been used to. The rotation this year overall has been excellent for the Mariners. First in innings. They've been near the top 5 in ERA all season. The combo of quantity and quality. Here's the offer. Outside. Takes a heater at 100 just off the plate. 3-1. Mariners down 2-0. Top of the 3rd. Sasaki's stuff has been pretty ridiculous so far. Here's the offer. That's a strike. You had Cole Young jumping out of the way, but it was 98 scraping the edge. So full count, 3-2. Sasaki brings the ball to the giant glove. The 3-2. Swung on, slow roller. That's foul. 3rd base side. He stays alive on a 4-seam at 100.
7: The glove really is massive. I mean, it reminds me of one of those gloves that fans bring into the stands that are like 2 feet by 3 feet.
3: Uh-huh. The 3-2. Swung on, hard ground ball, foul. Feels like one's... When he catches a ball, sometimes you might have to fish around to find exactly where the ball is.
7: Yeah.
3: 8 pitch at bat here. Driving the pitch count is a good idea against Sasaki with the way he's throwing right now. He's closing in on 50 pitches. 2-0 Dodgers, 3rd inning. Here's the full count pitch. Swung on, popped up, out of play. Good battle by Cole.
7: Randy Arozarena, who's on the on-deck circle in his last at-bat, had a 7-pitch at-bat. This already is an 8-pitch at-bat, looking at 9 for Cole Young.
3: Sasaki set. The pitch. Swung on, hard ground ball up the middle. It's a base hit. Cole Young takes 99 right back up the box, and the Mariners have their first hit and a base runner here as they bring the tying run to the plate and Randy Arozarena.
6: Number 56, Randy Arozarena.
7: This is an approach that we've seen just more and more with Cole Young is take the fastball right back to where it came, and that's exactly what he does. Hard ground ball back up the middle on his fastball.
3: He walked his first time. We'll see if he turns one loose here. It's the tying run. Two outs, the pitch. Down low, it gets away for a moment, not far enough. Rushing, though, throws back behind the runner at first base, but Cole Young scrambles back to the bag. So one ball, no strikes. Sasaki at 50 pitches now. So far in this game, he has thrown 7 pitches at 100 or better. Here's the pitch. Strike, late call, over the corner, 99 miles per hour. Evens things up, one ball, one strike. That just touched the top corner. At 99, that's a perfect pitch.
7: Yeah, and his velo is humming tonight.
3: The 1-1. Swung on, line to center field. Pajes racing in. He's there on the move to make the catch on the run. And the Mariners put away in the third inning. We head to the bottom of the third. Mariners trailing 2-0 to the Dodgers. That's your Mechanics Bank score on the NC Machinery Mariners Radio Network.
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7: All right, welcome back. Here at Dodger Stadium, we are headed to the bottom of the third inning. Ryan Wu will be getting his second look at this Dodgers lineup as Tommy Edman, their leadoff hitter, gets his second at bat. He'll climb into the box against Ryan Wu.
3: We'll see if Wu can put another zero on the board here.
7: Mm-hmm.
3: He goes into the motion. Here comes the first pitch of the bottom of the third. Swung on, smacked into the gap right center field. But moving back is Emerson right there. Had some float to it as he makes the catch. And there's one away. One pitch, one away.
7: I love the way that Colt Emerson goes back on fly balls. This one into shallow right center field. And no hate on Cole Young, but he covers more ground on the right side of the field than Cole Young is able to ground. Cole Young is able to cover. He just goes back really well.
3: Here's Páez. He's singled and scored in the first. A two-run first inning. That's the pitch. It's a strike. You're with us inside the Western Washington Toyota radio booth. We talked about the Mariners giving up two runs in the first inning. They've actually allowed runs in the first inning in seven straight. That's one off a franchise record. A record they don't want to set at home against Minnesota coming up tomorrow. It's just tough to consistently play from behind like that. Wu steps into the pitch. Here it is. Just misses inside.
7: And I would say, especially against a team like the Dodgers, and this Dodgers lineup that continues to add on throughout the game.
3: Yeah, you can't count on zeros the rest of the way. You're right. The 1-1 swung on, slapped back, out of play.
7: Well, you mentioned Páez in his three-hit game yesterday. That included the home run on the sweeper. So you miss Ohtani at that leadoff spot, and you think, oh, okay, I can relax. No, not with any Páez or any of these Dodger hitters for that matter. I mean, I look at Kyle Tucker's at the bottom of their order with Teoscar Hernandez. You're like, really?
3: The 1-2 is swung on, fouled away. Yeah, the Tucker situation is so interesting to me. It feels like the Dodgers are one of the few teams in baseball. When you look at Tucker at that stature of free agent and what he would mean to a team, you would sign him and expect to be your third or fourth hitter,
7: right?
3: Be in the middle.
7: Yep.
3: Here comes the 1-2. Swung on and fouled away into the seats first base side. Most teams would not be able to survive him having the season he's currently having. He has not been productive offensively, but for the Dodgers, they can survive it. They can just push him down in the order and still have plenty of punch in the middle. Here comes the 1-2. Just inside, 98 on the fastball. Two balls, two strikes.
7: Both of these starting pitchers tonight. Roki Sasaki, his velo is up over a mile and a half. One and a half mile per hour.
3: That's right.
7: There we go. Thank you.
3: The pitch misses low and away.
7: And it's a similar story with Brian Wu as well. Maybe not that much, but over a mile per hour faster tonight on his four-seamer.
3: Full count. Here's the pitch. Swung on. Smashed up the middle. It's a base hit. So Páez is 2-for-2. He came in scuffling a little bit to this series. He is not in this series. He is now 6-for-11 in this series. Two hits tonight.
7: No, he's such an impressive hitter. I talked about Ohtani trying to find the holes. And it's kind of a similar story with Andy Páez as well. I mean, that pitch, he hit the two sinker down at the bottom of the zone. I mentioned the sweeper that he hit for a home run yesterday, but he's been squaring up a lot of different pitches.
3: Here's Freeman. The offer. Swung on, line drive off the glove of Naylor. Scooped up by Young. Throws to first to get the out. Wow.
7: Just your typical 3-4-3 put out. A really nice job by Josh Naylor, who was holding the runner on to come away. He is able to just knock this down, and then Cole Young is able to redirect. I mean, that is not easy to do. He's going for that ball because it looked like it was going to go between first and second. Redirects, go back, gets it, and gets it over to Josh Naylor in time.
3: Here's Muncy, the pitch. Off the plate. So runner at second base. That's an important run to hold there. It's 2-0 Dodgers. You don't want to see it get past that at this point. Bottom of the third. Naylor playing very deep at his position towards the line. The 1-0. Swung on, fouled away. Once he fouled it off his leg, he's hobbled. 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
7: Max Muncy really far ahead of that slider out of the hand of Brian Wu. He didn't foul that ball off his foot. He fouled that ball off on the inside of his knee.
3: Oh. Struck out last time on a curveball after a couple swings and misses on sliders. See what they do here. The 1-1. Up and away. He saw a fastball, but not close. 97, but a lot of tail out of the zone.
7: I'd go back in there with something soft. Not something hard inside, but something soft. Something he has to think about fouling off that knee again.
3: Here's the pitch. Swung on and missed. They challenge him again. Two-seam upstairs. He swings through. Even count. Two balls, two strikes. Pajes at second base. 2-0 Dodgers. Bottom of the third. Bryant set. Delivers. Swung on, fouled away. He went diving after a slider and just got enough.

0: Delivers. Swung on, fouled away. He went diving after a slider and just got enough. That was a good pitch below the zone. Two balls, two strikes. The pitch. A touch inside. Throwing good velo, 97 again on the fastball, but it's gone full, three balls, two strikes. Betts is on deck. First base open. Here's the 3-2 from Ryan. Swung on and missed. A four-seam right by Muncy. That's the fourth strikeout for Wu, and he puts another zero on the board, this time in the third. Well, we'll move to the fourth. Mariners still down. It's 2-0 to the Dodgers. Your Mechanics Bank score on the NC Machinery Mariners Radio Network.
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6: Swinging a fly ball deep to center field. Daza going back to the warning track, looking up. Does he do it again? Yes, he does.
0: We head to the fourth inning. Mariners and Dodgers, 2-0 LA. Mariners looking for a series win. Dom against Roki Sasaki, who's been throwing fire so far in this game. Been lighting up the radar gun. He's retired 8 of 9. It's a premium stuff. He's over 50 pitches, allowed just one hit so far. He has fanned 5 and walked 1. Here comes the first pitch to Dom. That's up and away. This premium matchup presented by Alaska Airlines, the official airline of the Seattle Mariners and your new gateway to the world. Experience a new level of comfort aboard Alaska's new 787 Dreamliner. The pitch. Swung on, fouled straight back. Just below us. Flying nonstop to top destinations around the globe. One ball, one strike on Dom. Who's the DH again tonight. We were talking to Dom today about that. Here's the 1-1. Swung on and missed.
7: Mm-hmm. Does he like
0: it?
7: That
0: was 100. Because you know how it is with some guys.
7: Some guys hate it.
0: Some guys really have a hard time with it. But he loves it. Mm. He thinks it really gives him a lot of time. Here comes the 1-2. Swung on and missed. A strikeout to start the fourth. Time to really dissect how, like just now, he'll go in the dugout and he'll dissect
7: look at
0: what Sasaki's doing to get him out. He'll look at the iPad, he'll look at that, and also gives him time to prepare for the next at bat. He loves playing in the field, and he says he loves to be ready and available if guys need a day. But he says, as Julio stands in, here's the pitch. Swung on a miss. Obviously, when you're playing the field, you don't have the same amount of time on your hands as you do at the DH. So you don't have time to really dive in to what's going on. So he says it's really helped him as a hitter, which I think is really interesting because you do not always hear that.

0: from guys DHing.
1: Well, it's fair.
0: Here's the 0-1. That's away at 100. One ball, one strike.
1: It's like the difference between my husband and I. It's like I have time to do something. I'm going to get 17 things done, right? He has some time to do something. He's like, I'm going to take this time to just relax, chill, just kind of take everything in. So,
0: the 1-1 swung on, stroke center field. Páez, in a couple steps, makes the catch at the chest. And there's two away.
1: So Dom Canzone is basically, I'm in the dugout. I see the iPad. I might as well pick up the iPad and review, you know, what's happened up until this point in the game. So
0: he really goes to work on
1: I connect with Dom
0: what pitchers are trying to do to him and how they're getting him out, what they're throwing.
1: Mm-hmm. Well, and sometimes it works for you, and sometimes it's against you. You know, that first strikeout for Dom Canzone, he was frozen on the four-seam fastball. So you get to two strikes. What did he get him with this time? Two-seamer.
0: Pitch to Naylor, swung on, hit well to right field. Tucker in a step in front of the track, one-hand catch. And the Mariners go quickly in the fourth. 1-2-3 inning. Sock is retired 11 of 12. He's on a roll. We head to the bottom of the fourth. Mariners and Dodgers, 2-0 LA with the lead. Your Mechanics Bank score on the NC Machinery Mariners Radio Network.
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0: Dodgers with the lead 2-0 over the Mariners. Bottom of the fourth. Wu has settled in, though. He's only allowed one hit the last two innings. Kept the Dodgers off the board the last two. He'll face Mookie Betts here. Betts a two RBI, two out double in the first inning. That's been the difference so far. Wu from the first base side of the rubber. He steps into the first pitch of the fourth. Swung on, ground ball foul near the dugout. Betts won a MVP with the Red Sox. They'll be in town next to face the Dodgers. Here's the pitch. Swung on, a missed. No balls, two strikes.
1: Excellent. Yeah, Wu's greatest strength is his efficiency.
0: Wu steps into the 0-2. Here it is. And misses away. No chase on the sweeper. Speaking of weekend series, we talked about the Mariners taking on the Twins. The Twins fighting in their division and also the wild card race. Well, a big series in Houston this weekend. The Rangers will be taking on the Astros. Here's the 1-2. Swung on, fouled back. Right now, the Astros are just a half game behind the Rangers. They've won three in a row. That's what I was
1: supposed to root for.
0: I was just about to ask you that, because I don't know. We know that somebody's going to lose 3 days in a row. The 1-2. Up and away. So it's an opportunity for the Mariners because somebody's going to lose. The Mariners right now two back of the Rangers and a game and a half behind the Astros for second place in the division. Here's the 2-2. Swung on, hit high, deep, left field. Rosarena drifting back. He's at the track, settles underneath, makes the catch. Let's pause for station identification on the NC Machinery Mariners Radio Network.
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0: Here's Kyle Tucker. Tucker batting 237 on the season, 9 home runs. Here's the first offer. That's over for a strike. Had a tremendous run with the Astros, as all Mariner fans know. 4 All-Stars, 2 Silver Sluggers. Really good defender in right field. Here's the 0-1. That misses below the knees. 1 ball, 1 strike.
1: Going back to Mookie for just a second, I really like the fact that Cal and Brian went back to that slider against him. They got 2 strikes on him. Remember, the slider was what he hit into the left center field gap to give them the lead in this game. They went back to that pitch. Brian was able to execute a better pitch. Easy fly ball to left field.
0: Brian Wines delivers. Sends that outside. 2-1. 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You don't even need to be at the stadium to play. You can win some really great prizes. Just go to marinersbingo.com to start playing. The 2-1. Fouled away into the seats third base side. As daytime giving way tonight, you see the outline of the mountains in the distance. And the sun going down to our left, the last bit of daylight. It is a beautiful setting for baseball here at Dodger Stadium. The 2-2. Inside. Backs Tucker off the plate. So we've gone full. 3 balls, 2 strikes.

0: Wu's 3-2. Just wide. Cal wanted that one. Wu wanted that one as well. But it was off the plate. Ball four. Nice discipline by Tucker to not swing at that.
1: And it's something that we've seen throughout this series. You know, this Dodgers lineup is not afraid to hit with two strikes. Max Muncy at the end of last inning worked the count to full after Brian got ahead as well. Kyle Tucker.
0: Tucker takes off. The pitch is outside. Throw to second base. Right on the money, but not in time. A tad late. Tucker got a great jump and swipes his seventh bag of the season.
1: Yeah, you're right. I mean, he just timed this up well. Brian was pretty quick to home plate, but he guessed right for when he was going to go to home plate. Cal made a nice transfer. Great throw down to second base, and Tucker just in front of that.
0: Teoscar popped up to second his first time. Here's the pitch. That's in there at the knees. Starts him with a slider, or I guess second pitch is a slider. So one ball, one strike. We're in the fourth, 2-0 Dodgers. Winner of this game takes this series. The pitch. Inside. Missed on a fastball, 97 miles per hour. Wu over 60 pitches as he works here in the fourth. The pitch. Swung on, slow roller, third base side. Wilson charges, gloves, throws on the move, not in time. Wilson was playing deep against Teoscar, hit too slowly, infield base hit.
1: And Teoscar knew that this was going to be close. He was sniffing a base hit out of the box. He was hustling down the line all the way. Weston Wilson had to come in quite a long way. Makes a nice transfer. Throws a strike over to Josh Naylor, but just too much room to overcome based on where he started out, well behind third base.
0: Well, the Mariners down 2-0. They do not want to see the Dodgers add on here with the way Sasaki's throwing. Runners at first and second, one out. The pitch to Rushing. In there. It's a strike. Rushing 4-for-8 in the series. He struck out last time. Left-handed hitter. 11 home runs on the season. Here's the pitch. Swung on, clubbed right field. It is hammered on its way and gone. Into the Mariners' bullpen. Three-run home run, Dalton Rushing. It's 5-0 L.A.

0: mentioned a couple times how important that slider is for Brian Wu tonight, and this would be a fantastic location if Dalton Rushing was right-handed. However, he is not, and as a lefty, this is just basically put on a tee into his pull zone. He gets it up in the air for his 12th home run of the season.
1: Pitch to Kike is swung on and missed. Mariners at a tough spot now. Down 5-0 in the bottom of the fourth.
0: Yeah, you can really understand Brian Wu wants to go at the 8 and 9 hitters for this Dodgers lineup because the top of this order is just so tough.
1: My pitch is swung on a miss. No balls, two strikes. This will be pitch number 70 for Wu. The pitch. Below the knees. Missed on a sweep. One ball, two strikes.
0: You mentioned it there. This Dodgers lineup is doing a really good job of making Brian Wu work. Making him come into the zone, and when he does, they have made him pay.
1: A 1-2 swung on a miss. Chases a fastball. Fifth strikeout for Wu. There's two away. Yeah, one of the things that really stands out. There's a lot about this Dodgers lineup, but it's a team that walks a lot. As a team, they have a top five walk rate. They have the second lowest chase rate as a team. To your point, they're laying off those very close pitches just off the plate, not chasing. Makes it really tough to pitch to a team like that. Here's Edmund. 5-0 Dodgers, bottom of the fourth. Wu winds the pitch. That's inside. One ball, no strikes. The 1-0. Swung on a missed. Because they hit for so much power, they have the second best slug as any team. You don't want to throw it right over the plate, and when they don't chase, it's
0: no,
1: a vicious cycle.
0: It's so difficult. And again, like I said, you want to challenge those 8 and 9 hitters, but
1: the 1-1 is fouled away.
0: As we've talked about, you know, the Teoscar, Dalton Rushing, talented young hitter as well, and we know what Kike's capable of as well. It's really difficult to face this lineup.
1: Both times, the rally has started with a walk.
0: Mm-hmm.
1: In the first
0: Good
1: inning,
0: point. Yep.
1: And then here in the fourth. And it's just tough when you're facing this Dodgers team to give them a base runner. The 1-2. Misses low. No chase. Two balls, two strikes to Edmund.
0: Yeah. Two of the five runs on the board reach via the walk. And as a pitcher, you know, you can live with it if you made them earn it. It's the free passes that make it hard to sleep.
1: 2-2. Strike three called over the corner. Six strikeout for Wu, but damage done. Three-run home run. 5-0 Dodgers with the lead. We move to the fifth inning. That's your Mechanics Bank score on the NC Machinery Mariners Radio Network.
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10: 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Oh, what a game this is. We just found a gem. Okay, a final run today.
11: Newsflash, Brock likes his own game.
1: Well, the Mariners, some work to do now. Trailing 5-0 to the Dodgers. Fifth inning we go. Cal Raleigh going to start things. Facing Sasaki, who's retired 11 of 12. Has been excellent tonight. Some wicked stuff. Sasaki's fastball is up a mile and a half on average. He's averaging over 99 on his heater tonight. Here's the pitch. That's a strike. Averaging 99. That was 98, so below average.
0: But way below average at 98.
1: Here's his offer. It misses low. Good take on a split.
0: And his split, by the way, is also up considerably tonight. And it's just right there with the fastball.
1: Here's the 1-1. Swung on a miss. A waving cut at a splitter. A split at 92.
0: Yeah, usually that pitch is 90, maybe 91.
1: Here comes the 1-2 to Cal. Way outside.
0: I think there's more to this than the yellow glove.
1: There could be. I mean, if he was tipping pitches, mm-hmm. and now he's not, that would seem to make a big difference. The 2-2 swung on a miss.
0: That four-seam fastball up above the zone for Cal Raleigh at 100 miles per hour.
1: Seventh strikeout. Luke Raley will bat. Here's the pitch. Swung on a miss. Top of the fifth inning, 5-0 Dodgers. Mariners just one hit so far. Cole Young single. The pitch. That swung on a miss. A splitter. It's a weird action to it.
0: Yeah, running away from Luke Raley. The pitch before, though, it was also a splitter, able to drop that into the zone. So he's able to get chase with that pitch and also land it when he needs to.
1: The 0-2. Swung on, tag, left field. Hernandez back. He's in front of the track. Reaches up, makes the catch. Two outs. That brings up Weston Wilson.
0: I understand there's a pitch clock, but also, Sasaki working very quickly tonight. I mean, Mariners hitters get in, and he's as soon as he sees eyes, he's going right after him.
1: It's rocking chair stuff.
0: Mm-hmm.
1: Nearing 70 pitches, delivers. It's over the corner for a strike. 99. Here's his 0-1. Swung on, little looper, right field. It's over the glove of Freeman. It finds grass. It's a base hit for Weston Wilson. Just had enough to get it over Freddie.
0: This is a splitter at the top of the zone. He doesn't hit this hard. Not hard at all. Not even 60 miles per hour off the bat, but it gets over the infield and into right field. And this will be interesting. I'd like to see, you know, the Mariners get after Sasaki now that he's having to throw out of the stretch. Out of the windup, he's got that massive leg kick. Let's see what he does here.
1: Here's Cole Emerson, the pitch to him. That's away. Freddie Freeman, who stands at 6'4", so Just got it over the outstretched glove of the tall first baseman. Emerson struck out his first time. The pitch. Swung on a miss. He was a tad late. That four seam was down to 96. I don't think we've seen one
0: Sending
1: in that,
0: that low. By the way, speaking of reaching out, my husband's 6'2", and he has this superpower where he reaches exactly to 8 feet.
1: Oh.
0: Yeah, so.
1: The 1-1. Swung on a dribbler right back to Sasaki. Gloves it with his giant glove. Races to first base. Emerson nearly beat him to the back. Yeah. He made it close, but he's out as Sasaki touches first. And that's it for the Mariners in the fifth. We go to the bottom of the inning. 5-0 Dodgers. That's your Mechanics Bank score on the NC Machinery Mariners Radio Network.
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1: Dodgers leading 5-0 over the Mariners. Five runs, five hits for L.A. Big blast, Dalton rushing a three-run home run last inning. Andy Páez, who's 2-for-2, will start things for L.A. Mariners just two hits off rookie Sasaki, who's been excellent so far. So Brian Wu at 76 pitches for the Mariners. Looks like it's going to be another short start for the Mariners rotation. Here's the offer. And it's a strike over the corner. They've made him throw a lot of pitches. They've made him
0: really
1: work consistently.
0: Have. Several 3-2 counts. And again, even when these Dodgers hitters have fallen behind, they just seem to have no fear.
1: The 0-1. That's in there.
0: Again, another at-bat that starts 0-2. Let's see if Brian can put him away quickly.
1: Páez calls time, now climbs back in, wearing pale blue shoes, taps the plate one time. Slightly open stance from the right side. Wu into the motion, delivers 0-2. Misses upstairs. No chase, fastball at 96. But very close to the upper rail. The 1-2. Fouled away. Wu over 80 pitches now. Goes into the motion, deals. Swung on, hot shot to third base. Scooped up by Wilson. Sets his feet, whips it to first to get the out. One away here in the fifth. They don't miss out on free over-the-air Mariners telecasts on King 5 and affiliates throughout the Pacific Northwest. The next one coming up tomorrow against the Twins at 7:10. Be sure to tune in. Mariners.com/watch for more information. Here's Freddie Freeman. Woo into the motion. The pitch. That's strike. We've talked about the Mariners' struggles on the road. It's kind of started with the rotation. Look at the last 12 road games. The rotation ERA is it's near 7. Woo into the wind. The pitch. That's high. One ball, one strike. Bottom of the fifth, 5-0 Dodgers. There comes the pitch to Freeman. Strike. What's frustrating, too, is, the middle of the order, Freeman, Muncy, 0-for-4 with 3 strikeouts combined, yet Dodgers have put 5 runs on the board.
0: Yeah, the very top of the order, the very bottom of the order getting it done.
1: That pitch is swung on and missed. Freeman waves at a high fastball. 7th strikeout for Wu.
0: And this is what we're finally seeing from Brian Wu that we weren't seeing earlier, is getting the chase, all right? You've gotten ahead of the batter, and now he goes after that 4-seam fastball well up out of the zone.
1: He's got a chance to go 1-2-3 for the second time. Max Muncy will bat. The pitch. That's off the plate. Number 5 all-time in Dodger history in home runs. And we're talking L.A. and Brooklyn, the entire franchise. The wind, the pitch. That misses away. One ball, one strike. Duke Snider has the most in Dodgers history, followed by Gil Hodges. Eric Karros has the third most in franchise history. Roy Campanella is 4th, and then Max Muncy. Muncy is 12 away from Campanella. Here's the pitch. That's a strike. Muncy, who just passed Ron Say. One ball, two strikes. Wu winds, the pitch, bounced in, didn't chase that curve, chased a curve in the dirt earlier, not that one though, 2 balls, 2 strikes. It's hard to tell if anyone's throwing in the Mariners pen, but somebody's out there starting
0: stirring.
1: To get loose.
0: Yeah,
1: stirring's a great word for it. 90 pitches for Wu. The 2-2.
0: We've kind of talked about
1: this.
0: Oh,
1: he wanted that one. He was walking off the field.
0: Exactly.
1: Didn't get the call. Full count.
0: That the Mariners don't have an off day until Monday.
1: Yeah, that complicates things. Big weekend against the Twins.
0: And the Mariners are probably going to get in tonight, 3:30 a.m. or so.
1: The 3-2 swung on and missed. Muncy has struck out for the 3rd time. Oh. 8 strikeouts for Wu. As he goes 1-2-3 in the 5th. We move along to the 6th. Mariners trailing 5-0 to the Dodgers on the NC Machinery Mariners Radio Network.
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5: 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Here's the pitch. In there for a strike. Sasaki is ahead. He's at 73 pitches. He's been excellent. Just two hits allowed, 7 strikeouts. Here's the pitch. That's outside.
7: You mentioned his 7 strikeouts. Brian Woo's been fantastic in his ability to get these Dodger hitters to swing and miss tonight. Unfortunately, the few times that they did make contact, it was loud and it was painful.
5: Here's the pitch. Swung on, line drive, base hit, center field, Cole Young. A sliding stop by Paz, the center fielder. It's by him. It gets to the wall. Young is second base. He wants 3. Here comes the throw, and it's cut off. Young stands at third base. A leadoff triple for Cole Young.
7: I've talked about the dangers of this before. When a center fielder dives, then all of a sudden the ball goes to the deepest part of the stadium, and the backups, you know, your right fielders, your left fielders have to go a long way if that center fielder isn't able to keep that ball in front, and that's what happened.
5: Mr. Randy swung on, smashed into the gap, left center field. It's down, 1 hop to the wall. Young scores. Randy around first base. He stands into second. Mariners on the board. It's 5-1 Dodgers. Randy Arozarena, an RBI double.
7: This has been fantastic. All of a sudden, these Mariner hitters have jumped all over Sasaki's slider. That is what Cole Young hit for the triple, and that's what Randy Arozarena launches for the double.
5: Back-to-back pitches, a triple and a double. 106 off the bat from Randy. Here's Dom. He is fanned twice. Sasaki, 77 pitches now. A big run at second base to try and cut further into this lead. Dom with 2 home runs 2 nights ago. The pitch in the dirt, smothered by rushing.
7: The Mariners showed us last night that they can score late against the elite arms of the Dodgers bullpen. It's not necessarily the way you try to do it, though. They get a run against Tanner Scott and also Edwin Diaz last night in the 8th and 9th.
5: The pitch inside. I think it's fair to wonder, too, Diaz just returning. You wonder if he's a go to go back-to-back.
7: Good point. Yeah, good point.
5: 2 balls, no strikes. The pitch. Bounced in. That was in front of home plate. Blocked by rushing. 3 balls, no strikes on Dom. You have Julio on deck. Ernest with one in, looking for more. It's 5-1 Dodgers, top of the sixth. Randy, a lead at second. Sasaki from the chest. Here's the 3-0. Outside, ball four. The Mariners have something cooking. Runners at first and second, nobody down for Julio.
7: Well, you can understand with what he's done in this series that the Dodgers are going to be really careful with Tom Canzone. Tried to get him to chase. He did not.
5: Julio hit one well to left in his first at bat. Park held it into the corner. One big swing would certainly change things right here. Dodgers have their bullpen going. Dreyer, the lefty, is up. Sasaki set. Here's the pitch to Julio. Swung on, lined right to third base. Muncy climbs high in the air and snares it. That's the first out. That's extra bases if it's over his head.
7: Probably could hear the sounds. Julio Rodriguez breaks his bat on that swing. If that's not, I think that's by Muncy third.
5: Almost went through his glove. Wow, you look at the back view of it. It looked like it was going to go through. Here's Naylor. So runners at first and second. Here's the pitch to Josh. Swung on, slow roller, first base side. That scoots foul, which is a good thing for the Mariners.
7: Yeah, and it's not like it's in the webbing of Muncy's glove where you're seeing it stretch. It's between the two fingers of the glove.
5: That would have been.
7: That's a well-worn glove. If the fingers, the leather in the fingers of your glove are stretching apart that much.
5: Yeah, I see that more from catchers once in a while. I remember happening to Vlad Guerrero a couple years ago. Top of the sixth, runners at first and second, one out, 5-1 Dodgers. The pitch, swung on, fouled away, bounding over Ewad Jr.'s head. First base coach for the Mariners. 0-2. You have Cal and then Rayleigh. The lefty ready in the pen. Here comes the 0-2. Swung on, line drive, base hit, left field. Randy will have to stop at third base. Bases loaded for Cal Raleigh, the tying run at the plate. Here we go.
7: Yeah, excellent piece of hitting by Josh Naylor. This is a four-seam fastball up out of the zone and away from Josh Naylor. This was a hot zone for him last year, and not a lot of people have this dark red. But Josh Naylor did, high and away.
5: Mark Pryor is out. They're going to have a chat. 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All of a sudden, the Mariners are in one swing territory. Mm-hmm. They can tie this with one big swing.
7: With Cal Raleigh.
5: With Cal Raleigh.
7: Dish.
5: Remarkable. Sasaki was just cruising through the first five. Looked untouchable at times. It started with a triple by Young. Randy doubling. Dom walking. Now a base hit by Naylor. He had two strikes on him as well. So here we go.
8: Catcher Cal Raleigh.
5: Feels like they could chase Sasaki right here. Cal stands in. Bases loaded. Mariners down four. Here comes the pitch. High. Missed with a four seam. Still at 99. Count six career grand slams. This one would tie the game. The 1-0. Not close. That floats way outside. 2-0.
7: Really good leave on that first four-seam fastball up above the zone. Cal leaves it, and then this splitter, the second pitch, just not even competitive.
5: Sasaki set, the 2-0. Low, ball three. Three balls and no strikes to Cal Raleigh with the bases loaded.
7: nowhere to put him. I hope they, well, I know they green light Cal, and he's got a zone up here. Pick a pitch, pick a quadrant.
9: The 3-0 in there. 99 brushing on the edge.
7: That pitch low and away. Yeah, it was low and away. That wasn't in a place that Cal Raleigh could do what Cal Raleigh wanted to do with that pitch.
9: Cal calls time. Wanders back in the box. 5-1 Dodgers. Bases loaded, one out. 3-1. Here's the pitch. Outside, ball 4. The Mariners have another run. Cal Raleigh, a bases loaded walk. It's 5-2 Dodgers, and that is going to be it for Sasaki. Here's Dave Roberts. He's called to the pen. He'll go get a lefty. We'll see if the Mariners counter with Luke Raley do up here with the bases jam. We'll find out when we come back right after this.
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9: Lefty Jack Dreyer will take over on the hill for the Dodgers. A 3-1-6 ERA. So the Mariners counter. They do go to the bench. Rob Refsnyder will bat with the bases loaded. One out, two in. Mariners now trailing by 3. Dreyer, who pitched in game 1 of the series. Refsnyder doubled off of Dreyer. Remember, he short hopped the wall. He nearly got it out.
7: He crushed him in the first time he saw him in game 1 of this. And that was after that four-seam fastball that he hit out of the yard for a 2-run home run in his return to the Mariners lineup.
9: Here's the pitch. Swung on, slow roller, third base side, foul. Canzone at third base, Naylor at second, Cal at first. Refsnyder, a huge impact in game 1 of the series. Mariners winning 7-6. He homered and doubled. The pitch. A breaking ball that's over for a strike.
7: A curveball.
9: The visor ended up at the knees.
7: No, it's just a big breaking curveball. That's not a pitch. That's the pitch that he throws the least. Four-seam slider curve. That's his repertoire.
9: Tough spot. No balls, two strikes. The pitch. Swung on and missed. Down on strikes. There's two away.
7: Started him out on that slider. Got strike one with that slider and finished him off with that slider as well.
9: Well, here's Weston Wilson looking for a Mariners moment right here. Bases loaded. Two outs now. Mariners trailing by 3. They've scored twice. Dreyer set. The pitch. Swung on, hit hard right to shortstop. Betts gloves. Throws across. It's high. It's wide. Freeman, though, gets the tag on a tumbling Wilson near the bag at first to record the out. And the Dodgers leave the bases loaded in the sixth. The Mariners get two, but they could not get more as Freeman makes a tremendous play to save the day for the Dodgers. To the bottom of the sixth we go. 5-2 Dodgers. That's your Mechanics Bank score on the NC Machinery Mariners Radio Network.
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9: Mariners have scored a couple. They've gotten closer. It's 5-2, bottom of the sixth. New pitcher Alex Hoppe for the Mariners. The day is over for Brian Wu.
7: Over for Brian Wu. Hoppe was really good in the eighth inning of yesterday's game. He struck out Mookie Betts on his filthy slider and got Teoscar Hernandez looking on a fastball.
9: After scoring a couple, clearly you're hoping Hoppe can make this quick and get the Mariners back up, put a zero on the board. Mariners down by three. Here's the first pitch. Swung on, bounding ball, foul. It's a weird start for Wu. Five innings, five hits, five runs earned, two walks, eight strikeouts.
7: Yes. So stuff was really good tonight, but
9: it was two swings.
7: Yeah.
9: That made the difference. Two swings. One of them off the bat from Betts. Here's the pitch. A slow motion swing and a miss. Betts had the two-out double to score two in the first, and then the three-run home run in the fourth by rushing. He had times when he was really good. The 0-2 outside, but on paper, it will not look good.
7: Five runs. I think there's something within that, and I'm not making excuses for Brian Wu, but, you know, his struggles have been legendary on the road. This was a good start. I mean, he did a lot of really great things. It gets a really tough Dodgers lineup, especially being pushed, you know, a day early when he was thinking he was going to be pitching tomorrow at T-Mobile Park. So, like you said, a lot of swing and miss today. The velocity was there for Wu. The location was there. Just a couple of pitches that this good Dodgers team got a hold of.
9: Here comes the 2-2. Swung on, skied, first base side, foul ground, Naylor ranging over near the sidewall. And hits the netting. No chance to make that play. So we'll do it again. Two balls, two strikes. Brett Snyder has stayed in the game. He's the right fielder now for the Mariners. Here's the pitch. Strike three called. Freeze him on a slider on the corner. Betts is challenged. Let's see who's right. Betts is. No strikeout. Oh, Mariners
7: yet.
9: Had some bad challenge
7: yet.
9: Luck in this one.
7: I know. They really have. And especially all those challenges early in the game made you realize how close Brian Wu was around the strike zone. It just missed.
9: A 3-2 is swung on foul back. Yeah, it was a big challenge to Edman. Leadoff man ended up being a walk instead of strikeout.
7: He She's ended up scoring.
9: Betts hits the two-out double. So.
7: Yep. Would have never happened. Max Muncy and his strikeout would have ended the inning.
9: The pitch. Swung on line drive, left field line. That's going to twist into the seats. Five, two Dodgers, bottom of the sixth, full count. Hoppy from the chest. The pitch to Betts. Strike three call. This time, no challenge. A slider over the corner. Goes down looking. Hoppy gets the punch out.
7: You did hear me say yet, right? No strikeout yet before.
9: You got it. You nailed it.
7: Mookie Betts just absolutely frozen on the late movement from this pitch.
9: Last time he challenged, this time he almost went sprinting out of the box like he was in high school. Here's Kyle Tucker. The pitch. That's a strike at the knees. Five, two Dodgers. Tucker walked and scored on a three-run home run in the fourth. The pitch swung on foul back. Right now, that is the difference in the game.
7: Yeah. I talked about Edman walking, scoring. Same story, Kyle Tucker. And this has been a little bit of a problem for Brian Wu this season. Over a third of the walks that he allows come around to score.
9: The 0-2. Strike three called. Freeze him. A fastball at 100 at the kneecaps from Hoppy. His stuff is nasty.
7: Yeah, he continues to be impressive. He was impressive last night against his Dodgers lineup. He just comes out of the bullpen with his hair on fire. Then, like you said, touching triple digits.
9: Here's Teoscar. The pitch. Just low. That's our legendary moment of the game, brought to you by Miller Lite. Legendary moments start with a light when it's game time. It is Miller time. You have to love 100 at the kneecaps. The 1-0 from Hoppy. In there. A slider. This fastball-slider combo. It's been impressive since returning. Back from the minors.
7: And that pitch also right there at the knees.
9: The offer. This one a touch low. The four seam at 100 again. We've seen a lot of hundreds in this game. Sasaki had
7: a lot of them.
9: A lot. Hoppy mixing in a couple. The 2-1. Swung on slow roller foul near the Dodgers' third base dugout.
7: Really good location there by Hoppy with Teoscar Hernandez. He's somebody who doesn't really like that ball low and away, but can't resist the urge to swing at it either.
9: Two balls, two strikes, two outs. The pitch. Swung on, driven center field. It is hammered. Julio ranging back. He's at the wall. It's gone. Teoscar Hernandez, a solo home run. Dodgers add one more. It's 6-2.
7: Well, Mariner fans have seen this from Teoscar Hernandez. He can certainly turn around a fastball, and that's what he does. Four-seam fastball at the top of the zone, and he takes it into the seats in center field.
9: His ninth of the year. Here's rushing. The bottom of the order doing the damage. They've gotten two home runs from their bottom three. One of them for this guy. Three-run home run by rushing. The pitch. In there. Fastball at 99. That was a four-seam at 98 that he took deep. Here's the pitch. Swung on, fouled away. Too bad, too. The Mariners worked so hard to get a couple runs.
7: And no, it's
9: won
7: true.
9: Right back on one swing.
7: No, and at the same time, I will say this. You know, you look at that sixth inning, and you wish the Mariners would have been able to come away with more. You like their patience. You like the trust that, you know, every guy was kind of doing their job and passing the baton, but...
9: It's the first homer for Teoscar since July 3rd.

0: patience. You like to trust that, you know, every guy was kind of doing their job and passing the baton, but.
1: It's the first homer for Teoscar since July 3rd. Been a while.
2: The 0-2 upstairs.
1: Not in double figures yet, which is unusual given his production down through the years. Here's the 1-2. Swung on, bounding ball, foul. There are two hitters that have at least 20 career home runs with... There are two hitters, not at least. There are two hitters that have at least 20 home runs in both a Dodgers and Mariners uniform. Here's the 1-2. Chest high. Teoscar's one of them. Mm-hmm. And Adrian Beltre is the other. Mm. Hall of Famer. He signed after that massive year with the Dodgers. The 2-2. Swung on, foul straight back. 99 again.
0: Prior to the Mariners' win in game one of this series, did you tell me it was 12 in a row?
1: Yeah.
0: And it was Adrian Beltre, right? Was
2: Griffey and Ichiro.
0: Griffey and Ichiro were with the Mariners the last time the Mariners beat the Dodgers. And now all three of them are in the Hall of Fame.
1: Specifically.
0: Yeah. And now all three of them are in the Hall of Fame together.
1: Three balls, two strikes. That one misses. So two outs, bottom of the sixth. 6-2 Dodgers. Quick nod of the head from Hoppy. From the chest. The pitch. Swung on a miss. An awkward cut at a slider. He strikes out the side in between a home run by Teoscar. So one more for L.A. 6-2 Dodgers with the lead. That's your Mechanics Bank score on the NC Machinery Mariners Radio Network.
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8: This one is gone. Get out the right, Greg Grandma. It is grand salami time.
1: Well, the Mariners trailing by four again. It's 6-2. We head to the seventh inning. Cole Emerson will start things. Dreyer still on. Lefty still in there. You have Emerson, you have Cole Young, and then a righty warming up in the bullpen right now. It looks like Enriquez is out there. Mariners left the bases loaded last inning. They did get two. Looking for more. Dreyer got the last two outs. Really helped out by a nice tag at first base.
0: By Freeman. Yeah, you're right about that. Last time he went one plus was against the Yankees back on the 17th of July.
1: His first pitch is high and inside to Colt. Mariners looking for base runners. 6-2 the score.
0: And he was good in that one against the Yankees. Didn't allow a hit.
1: The 1-0. Swung on. Hot shot up the middle. Right there, Mookie Betts. Behind the bag at second. Throws low to first. Dug out by Freeman. That's the out. Let's pause for station identification on the NC Machinery Mariners Radio Network.

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1: Cole Young has had an excellent series. He'll stand in here. Tripled last time. Is also singled. Here's the pitch. That's in there for a strike.
2: Yeah, he singled against Sasaki. That was a 9-pitch at-bat, Gary. Only 8 times this season has a hitter had a plate appearance that long.
1: That pitch is swung, a smash on one up to Muncy. Drops the ball, spins around, picks it up, fires to first to get the out.
2: Just in time.
1: 2 away.
2: Just to finish that thought. Only 8 times that a hitter has had a plate appearance that long against Sasaki, where they've seen 9 pitches or more. That was the first time it ever ended with a hit.
1: Wow.
2: That was how good Cole Young's at-bat was against Sasaki.
1: That was 104 off the bat from Cole. 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As we suspected, Dodgers going to the pen to get the righty to face Randy. We'll come back with a new pitcher. Enriquez coming in right after this.
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1: First pitch to Randy is a sinker at 101 at the knees for a strike. Enriquez, he brings it. That's his average two-seam, 101.
2: Yeah. That's incredible. Both his four-seamer and his two-seamer both average over 100.
1: The pitch swung on line, drive center field, falling fast, down, base hit for Randy. So the Mariners with a base hit with 2 outs.
2: Hey, when he's throwing that hard, that pitch right there, 101, he turns it around. But this, the exit velocity, I think he just literally stuck his bat out there, was 88 miles an hour into center field. Just meet it. That's all you have to do. He's supplying all the velocity.
1: Here's Dom. He walked last time. He's fanned twice. Aaron is down 4. The pitch. Upstairs. That was apparently a curveball. Mm-hmm. But it didn't have much curve. And after his 101, looked just like an ephus. One ball, no strikes. Enriquez nods his head, set. Delivers. Upstairs again. Try to cutter. That floats away. Looks like he's trying to stay away from the fastball against Dunn. We'll see if he goes to it here. 2 balls, no strikes. Runner at first. Mariners down 4. The pitch. That was the heater.
2: Mm-hmm.
1: A strike at 101 on the corner.
2: Well, it's kind of very telling with Dom Canzone in the box. It's like Enriquez has got 5 pitches, and his first 2 were his 4th and 5th best weapons.
1: Here's the pitch. Swung on, popped up out of play behind home plate. Can get a little wild, a walk rate. Not surprisingly, when you have a sinker at 101, he has a good ground ball rate. What do you know?
2: It's a hard pitch to lift.
1: Yeah, especially at that velocity. Two balls, two strikes. Randy steps off his lead at first. The 2-2. Down low, gets away from rushing, and Randy will take second base.
2: That was a good read. Ball in the dirt. Didn't get far off of away from rushing, but he makes the decision right away to get to second.
1: That's a pass ball. He just missed it. It was a slider. He just didn't catch. Full count. Three balls, two strikes. The pitch. Swung on. Fouled off behind home plate. He went four-seam at 99.
2: Taking something off of it tonight, huh?
1: Yeah. Called a changeup. Randy at second base. 6-2 Dodgers, seventh inning. The 3-2 to Dom. Swung on, fouled straight back. That's out of play. We'll do it again. Three balls, two strikes. So we pitch number 8. Enriquez set. The 3-2. Down low, ball 4. That's a great plate appearance by Dom Canzone. The Mariners have runners at first and second with 2 outs.
2: That really is. And that last two-seamer clocking it at 101, over 101 miles per hour.
1: Well, it would be fun if Julio turned on 101 to see what that would look like.
2: Yeah, right?
1: 6-2 Dodgers, 2 on.
2: Be fun to see what it looks like, and also fun because it would bring them within 1 run in this game.
1: Randy at second, Dom at first. They take their leads. Here's the first pitch to Julio. Swung on, fouled away, a little late on a fastball at 101.
2: And I know Julio's telling himself this after that swing. He doesn't need to get big. He doesn't need to get big when you're facing the velocity with that a guy like Enriquez has.
1: Here comes the 0-1. In there. Mixed in a cutter, so Julio down in the count, no balls, two strikes. 2 outs, 2 on. Mariners down 4. Here comes the offer. Swung on, fouled back. That slider.
2: That was impressive. That slider is at 85 miles per hour. That is quite a split. 15 miles per hour between the fastball and the slider. Might as well be a curve.
1: Nods his head, comes set. The 0-2. Too high. Overthrows a fastball at 100. One ball, two strikes. Mariners got their 2 runs last inning. They left the bases loaded. 2 runners aboard here. The 1-2. Over Julio's head. It's a curveball that did not curve. 2 balls, 2 strikes. Julio had to duck.
2: Smart thing, and always a good thing to do. Make sure you take your bat with you.
1: Really glad he didn't get hit in the helmet there.
2: Yeah, no kidding.
1: That was close. The 2-2. Swung on a high chop to third base. That's going to scoot foul. Picked up by Muncy. We'll do it again. 2 balls, 2 strikes. Made Enriquez work. A single, a walk. Now Julio bats. 2 balls, 2 strikes. Here's the pitch. Swung on, fouled straight back. This will be pitch number 8 coming up to Julio. Dom drew an 8-pitch walk. Here comes the 2-2. Down low. Julio checks his swing. Did not bite on a slider. Full count, 3 balls, 2 strikes. It's a good at bat. Runners take their leads. They'll get a head start with 2 outs on a 3-2 pitch. The pitch to Julio. Swung on, hard hit right to third base. Picked up by Muncy. Throws to first to get the out. And the 7th over for the Mariners. They threaten, nothing to show for it. We head to the bottom of the 7th. Dodgers, they lead 6-2. Your Mechanics Bank score on the NC Machinery Mariners Radio Network.
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1: Dodgers lead by 4, bottom of the 7th. Hoppy's still on for the Mariners. Kike Hernandez will start things for the Dodgers. 9th hitter in the order. We take a look at Northwest Chevy Equinox scoreboard. Well, the Mariners looks like they'll be dealing with a new Twins lefty coming up this weekend. Some trade news going down, according to Jeff Passan.
2: Really?
1: Here's the pitch. That is a strike. Looks like the Twins are acquiring lefty A.J. Minter from the Mets, who's having a really nice season. Lefty out of the bullpen, a 2.35 ERA in 23 innings for the Mets this year. Longtime Atlanta Brave. Here's the pitch. Bounces in. So the Twins making a run of things. Playing well lately and making a move. Mariners will start with the Twins coming up tomorrow. 7:10 first pitch. Bryce Miller gets the ball. Zebby Matthews on the other side. Saturday it's a 1:10. Logan Gilbert gets the ball. Sunday 1:10. Here's the pitch. Swung on. Bounding ball to shortstop. Emerson waits for it. Gloves it. Throws low to first. Dug out by Naylor. One away.
2: You just said something. It kind of dawned on me. Is as difficult as tomorrow is going to be for the Mariners because they're going to get in so late tonight. Probably 3, 4 a.m.
1: I know where you're going.
2: The day game on Saturday.
1: That's going to be a tough
2: one.
1: It's going to feel like a quick turnaround after this. The schedule not kind in this stretch for the Mariners. Here's the pitch to Edmund. Swung on. Lifted towards left center field. Arozarena dances over, makes the catch, and quickly two away. You're with us inside the Western Washington Toyota radio booth. Dodgers coming up this weekend. They'll play on Sunday Night Baseball. then they fly out to play a game in Chicago the next day. So that's not easy either. They're looking at a 3 a.m. arrival. But I think in a lot of ways, Saturday may be tougher than Friday for the Mariners.
2: Yeah,
1: to your point.
2: Imagine tomorrow will just be a show and go, and maybe Saturday as well.
1: Pitch to Pajes is low. Cal has challenged. Bottom of the seventh, 6-2 Dodgers. It is a strike.
2: Good challenge by Cal. And four pitches for Hoppy to get the first two outs. That's exactly what this bullpen needed.
1: Dodgers have a lefty up. Here's the pitch. Outside. And I think it answers a question that we had about Edwin Diaz, because it's Tanner Scott warming up. So if he's warming up for the eighth, it seems like Edwin Diaz is a full go to go back-to-back.
2: Wow.
1: That'd be my guess. Here's the pitch. Low.
2: In the reports from his rehab starts, he was, you know, feeling really good. The velocity has been there as well for him. So not exactly surprised to see him going back-to-back as soon as he got back here.
1: The 2-1. This is away.
2: One thing I was curious as to whether or not, because I heard two different things from two different people on the Dodgers sides in regards to Ohtani. I was like, if the game's on the line, will they fire him in there today? And they're like, yes. You know, the knee isn't bad enough. If he's needed tonight to pinch hit, he would. And then I heard from somebody else that said, no, if Ohtani's getting a day off, he's getting the day off. It didn't come into play, at least not thus far. But so what I'm saying is I don't have the answer on Ohtani, but it looks like we're getting our answer on Edwin Diaz.
1: The 3-1 swung on a missed. The two-seam at 99 in the dirt. Three balls, two strikes, two outs. Hoppy trying to make this a 1-2-3. Gave up a home run to Teoscar. Outside of that, he's looked sharp. He's retired the other five. Here's the pitch. Swung on. Soft ground ball on the backhand. Colt Emerson, the shortstop, has it. Long throw across. Skips it to first in time. It's a 1-2-3. Nice job by Alex Hoppy. We move along to the eighth inning. Mariners trailing 6-2 to the Dodgers in L.A. on the NC Machinery Mariners Radio Network.
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16: Swing and a well-hit ball deep to right field. Going and goodbye, baseball, Cal Raleigh. You did it again.
1: Lefty Tanner Scott will take the ball here for the Dodgers in the eighth. Mariners chasing four. It's 6-2. Scott has been the closer for most of the season. Mariners got a run off him last night. See what they can do tonight.
2: Yeah, it was a double off of Weston Wilson in the eighth inning, and then Cole Young going oppo for a single brings him in.
1: So here's Naylor. Mariners have threatened the last two innings, two runs to show for it. Scott's been excellent this year, a 2.47 ERA. The pitch is a touch high.
2: Yeah, and over his last five outings, he's allowed just one run, striking out six over five innings. So really good lately.
1: He deals. Ooh, off the plate. That looked close. Naylor almost went but held back. So two balls, no strikes. Naylor singled last time in the sixth inning. The two-run six for the Mariners. Mariners trailing by four. The pitch. A waving cut. Missed a slider.
2: I like him being aggressive there. 2-0. Looking for something in a certain zone. Got it. Fortunately, it was a slider away from him.
1: The pitch. Inside. 96 on the fastball. Didn't miss by much, but it did. Three balls, one strike. The lefty set. He deals to Naylor. Strike. Naylor started to walk to first base, and he challenges it. I don't know if Naylor's going to win this one.
2: No.
1: Yep. Pretty firmly in the zone, nearly the entire baseball.
2: Yeah. I can understand, though, why it felt really inside. I mean, there was so much movement on this slider. It literally came at Josh Naylor's front hip and then broke over the inside part of the plate.
1: Here comes his 3-2. Swung on, looper, right field. Tucker, it's not going to get there. Plays it on a couple of hops. It's a base hit for Josh Naylor.
2: Same exact spot, same exact pitch. I actually used to love this when a pitcher would do this. I'm like, if you would have saved that pitch till you had me at two strikes, you would have got me. You showed it to me. Yeah, you got strike two, but I got the base hit. Good job by Josh Naylor.
1: Here's Cal. He drew a bases loaded walk. The score, Mariners run in the sixth. Here's the pitch. Swung on a missed. Naylor at first base, no outs. The pitch. Swung on a miss. Cal went after a slider, couldn't hold. 0-2. He's falling behind on Scott, who has an excellent strikeout rate. So this will not be easy. Former Marlin nods his head, set. The 0-2. Misses away. One ball, two strikes to Cal. Eighth inning. Dodgers up four. No outs, one on. Here's the offer. And he takes that slider.
2: Again, that was the pitch that he got strike two on, and he was able to see that early in the count, able to lay off of it later in the count.
1: Scott ready. The 2-2. He takes it again. Full count. Three balls, two strikes. Nice job by Cal not to chase those last two. Cal calls time.
2: That's five straight sliders to Cal Raleigh, too.
1: What will he do here? Three balls, two strikes. The pitch. Swung on, a roller to third base. Muncy has it, goes to second. The short way for one. Relay to first, and it's not in time. They don't get the double play. They get the force out at second base, so one away. You're with us inside the Western Washington Toyota radio booth. Mariners down four.
2: And it was six straight sliders to Cal, but a slow developing play, and then Cal Raleigh hustling down the first baseline to prevent the double play.
1: Here's Ref Snyder, his second at bat. He pinch hit in the sixth with the bases loaded and struck out. Then Wilson ended the inning grounding out. Here's the pitch. Swung on, bashed, but foul. Into the second deck, third base side. Hey, this Sunday, come out to T-Mobile Park. It's Super Mario Day. First 20,000 fans will take home a power-up Julio bobblehead. Thanks to Nintendo. Get your tickets at Mariners.com. The pitch. In the dirt. Ref Snyder does not go. Checks his swing. 1-1. He's nearly hit that back foot on Cal a few times, and
2: It is quite literally a back foot slider, and you're talking, he's missing these right-handers' back foot by inches.
1: The 1-1, swung on a missed. This slider was more elevated in the zone. One ball, two strikes on Ref Snyder. Scott from the stretch. Delivers 1-2. Bounces in. It gets away, but not far enough. Just to the left of rushing, and not the time to take a risk.
2: No need. Mariners need a few. If you're playing for one, you're taking a different lead. You're taking a different secondary. I mean, on, and maybe you go on that ball in the dirt, but not in this situation.
1: Here's the 2-2. Swung on a missed. Ref Snyder goes down swinging, and just like that, there's two away.
2: This is another slider. This one below the zone, but Ref Snyder with two strikes in swing mode. Can't find barrel the ball.
1: That brings up Weston Wilson. He's 1-for-3. The pitch. Outside. He was involved in one of the key plays of the game. You go back to that sixth. Bases loaded. It was a ground ball to Mookie, who threw it wide to first. And Wilson was trying to duck under a tag by Freeman. Couldn't do it. But Freeman made a very athletic, nice play. Here's the pitch.
2: Yeah, he had to go up and get the ball and then come back down to tag a diving Weston Wilson in the back. You never slide into first base. The only time you ever slide into first base is you're trying to avoid a tag.
1: So the Mariners would have had at least one more there, and still the base is loaded. Who knows what would have happened? The 2-0. This is low. Three balls, no strikes on Wilson. And for the second night in a row, they've made Scott work. Got a run last night. Cal, hands on hips, takes his lead at first base. The 3-0. In there. Wilson taken all the way. That was a slider right down the middle. He deals 3-1. Misses below the knees. Ball 4. So the Mariners now runners at first and second with two outs. And here comes Cole Emerson. Mark Pryor, the pitching coach, will get on the phone. Dodgers will start to scramble their bullpen here. As Scott, over 20 pitches, working on back-to-back nights. Colt is 0-for-3.
2: Yeah, tougher matchup here for Colt Emerson. Lefty's hitting just 163 on the season against Tanner Scott.
1: With no homers.
2: Yeah.
17: Colt Emerson.
1: And one walk. There's not been a lot of production from lefties off of Scott. Let's see what happens here.
2: Yeah, one walk was on the most recent road trip, too.
1: Scott comes set, meeting broken up. Here's the pitch to Cole. It's in there. Starts him with a four-seam, a strike. He's been throwing a lot of sliders, which isn't a surprise. He's a two-pitch guy, and he throws more sliders than fastballs. The 0-1. Strike. He went four-seam again. And quickly, he's ahead 0-2. Here's the pitch. Low. Spikes the slider.
2: I think he's thrown two fastballs this entire inning of all the pitches that he's had to throw, and then all of a sudden gets to Cole Emerson, and the first two pitches he sees, fastball.
1: One ball, two strikes. Two on, eighth inning. Mariners down four. Here's the pitch to Cole. Swung on, fouled away. Spoils a slider. Top of the order, due up next. Cole Young has had a good day. A couple of hits. Colt would love to give him a chance. Here's the 1-2 pitch. Swung on, lifted, short left field. Striding in Hernandez. He's there. He makes the catch with two hands, and the Mariners put away in the eighth. Base runners the last three innings. Nothing here, though. 6-2, Dodgers with the lead. We go to the bottom of the eighth on the NC Machinery Mariners Radio Network.
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1: Cole Wilcox on to pitch for the Mariners here. Hoppy two innings, gave up one run on a home run. Pretty solid overall, though. Three strikeouts instead of one pitch.
2: Yeah, I really continue to be impressed with Hoppy's stuff. I know that he needs to be a little bit more consistent, but, I mean, there's a lot to love with the way he can make a baseball move.
1: So Wilcox will face Freddie Freeman here. The pitch is low. 6-2 Dodgers, bottom of the eighth. Here comes the offer. Inside. Mariners take on the Twins, as we talked about this weekend. The Tigers after that next week. A couple of value games. Go to Mariners.com for tickets. A lot of talk around here about a current Detroit Tiger. Here's the 2-0. Swung on, bounding ball, hopping up the middle, through a base hit. So Freeman's first hit of the game. A lot of people here talking about Tarek Skubal and where he will end up.
2: A lot of people have the Dodgers as a front runner to get him. They certainly have the farm system to be able to give him.
1: And as we've seen, the Dodgers could really use that arm.
2: Yeah, they're really, really hurting in that category.
1: Here's Max Muncy. Muncy is thrilled Wu is not in the game. Here's the pitch. Swung on, popped up a mile high behind home plate. Cal, carrying his mask around, now flips it away, makes a two-hand catch. Muncy fanned three times against Cal, three times against Wu, now pops up to Cal. He's 0 for 4, so one out.
2: That's a night that's going to keep you from sleeping well tonight if you're Max Muncy. But going back to Wu and the job he did, struck him out three different times on three different pitches. Curve, then the four-seam fastball, then the two-seam fastball.
1: Pitch to Betts. That's a strike over the corner. Betts, one of the two big swings in this game for the Dodgers. A two RBI double in the first, rushing a three-run home run in the fourth. Both those against Wu, went five innings, five runs. The pitch. That's on the corner. A sweeper. Dodgers have two challenges. Mariners do not have one. They're out. Here's the offer. This is wide. Fastball 97 miles per hour for Wilcox. He's pitched well in his return to the majors. The pitch. Swung on a chop at home plate. That's off the leg of Betts, so a foul ball.

0: Wilcox has spent most of July with the Mariners. 9 games, 11 innings, 1 earned run.
1: Yeah, got a really good two-seam fastball, and it was that pitch that Freddie Freeman beat into the ground but just found a hole to the right side of second base for a single. Got the ground ball he wanted. Just ball. These balls don't listen anymore, Gary. Ball didn't go. It was supposed to go.
0: Here comes the pitch. Swung on line drive. Nearly got Freeman. It's into right field. It's a base hit. Freeman around second base. He's into third. The throw in from Russ Snyder on one hop to second base. A single for Betts. And now runners on the corners with one away.
1: We were talking last night, and Betts with some opportunities in this series that you were like, well, he's still Mookie Betts. He wasn't able to come through on several past situations, but tonight he has been clutch. That double, again, one of the big swings in this game, and then this, a really nice piece of hitting on a sweeper that was really moving through the zone into right.
0: Here's Tucker. The pitch swung on and blasted right field, but he's pulled it foul. Tucker walked, scored a run in the fourth. Edwin Diaz is standing in the Dodgers' pen. Imagine if they tack on another one here. It'll be
1: They'll
0: Will Klein who's throwing next to him. Yeah. Runners on the corners. One out, the pitch. Tried to hold a swing, did he? He did not. It's a strike. 0-2 on Tucker. Freeman at third, Betts at first, one out, the pitch. Swung on a miss. One after a fastball upstairs. So two outs.
1: Fantastic location there by Wilcox. Tucker had taken that fastball towards the top of the zone, out into the stands, but just foul in right field. So he just climbs the ladder a little bit more with a sweeper in between and gets the chase.
0: Here's Teoscar. He's been a factor. 2 for 3, a homer, a single. He's scored twice. Bats here with runners on the corners. Wilcox delivers. Sends it away. Wilcox from the chest. The pitch. Missed again. No chase on the sweep.
1: It's a great idea. I love the pitch call against Teoscar. We know about his want, need, and desire to chase that slow sweeping breaking ball away from him. But you got to make it competitive. You got to land one of them in the zone.
0: The 2-0 in the dirt.
1: Yeah.
0: A changeup by Wilcox. 3 balls, no strikes. 2 outs, runners on the corners, Mariners down 4. The pitch. Up and in, ball 4. So they are loaded now for Dalton rushing. He's the one that had the 3-run home run in the 4th.
1: Cal headed out to the mound, maybe just to remind him of that. And that slider that he hit out down and in. It's just good to remind him as he likes to land that sweeper in that spot down and in. So lefties, you've really got to be careful with that pitch.
0: Here we go. Bases loaded, 2 outs. Mariners trying to keep it exactly where it is. Wilcox from the chest. Here's the pitch. Swung on a miss. Comes up empty on a sweep. rushing immediate calls time, wearing royal blue sleeves under his white uniform top. The royal blue helmet, L.A. on the front and white. Wilcox, a slight nod of the head, is ready. The pitch. Swung on, slap back to the screen. So, no balls, two strikes. Wilcox ahead.
1: Really nice job of moving him east to west. Here, it went down and in with the sweeper to get strike one, and then fastball away, painted on the black.
0: The pitch. Strike three called. Freeze him, a sweeper over the plate. That's a strikeout looking to end the eighth. The Dodgers leave the bases loaded. Last chance for the Mariners. We go to the ninth. 6-2 Dodgers with the lead. Back with the ninth right after this.
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0: Dodgers have called on their closer. It's Edwin Diaz for the second night in a row. Mariners got a run off him last night, but he did not break. And now has a four-run lead to work with. Top of the order, Cole Young will lead off. He's had a good day. A couple hits. Had two hits last night as well, including a triple. Scored the Mariners' first run. Diaz. The velocity looked good last night.
1: Mm-hmm.
0: See what it looks like here in back-to-backs.
1: Kind of interesting that they're having him throw back-to-back with the four-run lead, and especially with the Boston Red Sox coming into town, you can imagine if they're throwing him back-to-back, and we wondered if they would even throw him back-to-back from yesterday to tonight, that they'd go back-to-back-to-back with him with the Red Sox. So you assume he's down tomorrow.
0: Yeah, the one who was inside, yeah, he and probably Scott.
1: Scott as well.
0: So. Two balls, no strikes. The former Mariners closer deals. Inside. 3-0. He's falling way behind. That fastball at 96. You imagine Mariners needing base runners that Cole will take here. The pitch. He was taking, and it was a strike.
1: Yeah. Taking all the way, but I don't care what level you're at. It's a really good idea to take a look at that, a really good look at that 3-0 and time it up, because it's a good chance you'll see the exact same pitch on 3-1.
0: Top of the ninth, 6-2 Dodgers. No outs, nobody on. The 3-1. In there. Finds the corner with a fastball, 96 again. Full count. Here's the offer. Swung on, smash, left field, hit well. Enriquez ranging back, makes the catch, or Hernandez rather, makes the catch with one hand just in front of the track. Out number one.
7: Number 56, Randy Arozarena.
0: Here's Randy. He's had a good day. He's doubled, singled, and walked. Top of the order set the table.
1: He did do a nice job tonight of finding ways to get on.
0: Here's the pitch. Below the knees, it's a ball.
1: Talked about the triple and the single by Cole Young and Randy, that seven pitch at bat. Just the second batter of the game.
0: The pitch. Strike over the corner.
1: Driving that pitch count of Sasaki up. And really, you know, a lot of these Mariners hitters had some really good quality at bats early on in this one to drive Sasaki's pitch count up.
0: The offer. Swung on, hit hard up the middle, through, base hit. So Randy is third hit of the game, all since the sixth inning. I'll bring up Dom Canzone.
7: Number 8, Dominic Canzone.
1: Slider that Diaz leaves over the middle of the plate. And he says, if you want to leave it there, I mean, it's in the middle of the plate, I'll just take it up the middle of the field.
0: Mariners and Dodgers both with 8 hits. 6-2 LA, ninth inning, one out, one on. Here's Dom. The pitch, swung on a missed. He's fanned twice, he's walked twice. They've been very careful with Dom.
1: They really have. I think you're going to see that more and more around the league.
0: The pitch, swung on, hit high, left field. That's twisting into the seats, out of play.
1: But he can't do that. I mean, as good as his bat-to-ball skills are, that four-seam fastball well up out of the zone. Leave that.
0: No balls, two strikes in a tough spot against Edwin Diaz. The pitch. Swung on a slow roller. First base side off the leg of Canzone. Shows a grimace as he walks around. Home plate umpire gives him some extra time.
1: Mm-hmm. Rushing took a lap. The catcher, Dom, took a lap. Home plate umpire took a lap.
0: No balls, two strikes. The pitch. Swung on, fouled away. Stays alive. Randy steps off his lead at first base. One out, ninth inning. Mariners down 4. The pitch. Swung on a missed. Chased a four-seam. Pumped that up to 99 out of the zone.
1: Well, everything was in with that slider. And once he got Dom Canzone in swing mode, he goes away, well off the plate with that four-seam fastball, running away from Dom Canzone. And he made about a 48-inch bat to be able to touch that one.
0: That brings up Julio. Mariners down to their final out. Ninth inning, the pitch. Up and in. Back to 94 on the four seam. Randy takes off. The pitch swung on, fouled away. That would have been indifference. But Randy will head back to first base. 6-2 LA. The 1-1. Swung on a missed. A waving cut. And a slider at the bottom of the zone. Mariners down to the final strike.

0: One ball, two strikes. Diaz. Set. Delivers. Strike three called. Four seam 97, scraping the edge, and that's it. The game is over. Dodgers win the game 6-2. They take this series 2-1. Mariners happy to be heading home after this trip. 6-2 final. Dodgers get the win. We'll come back with more right after this.
1: I keep seeing celebrities' posts, me in the 90s versus now. Well, the person staring at me in the mirror is definitely not the same person that could pull off bootcut jeans. Time creeps up on us so slowly. 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
0: Well, the Mariners lose 6-2 the final. And, Ange, this is one where, you know, a lot of the same issues we saw on this trip showed up today. You had the starter give up 5 runs in 5 innings. Unfortunately, we've seen that on this trip a lot. And then some chances late, some opportunities, and never had the big hit. So it felt like a lot of the same things we've seen on this trip.
5: It did. And you really wanted what a series win would say about this Mariners team, that we could go up against the best in baseball and compete. We could take 2 of 3. It didn't happen. Sasaki was very good in this one. He has been really good. It allowed just 1 run in his last couple of starts. Mariners got him for 2 runs in this game, but that's it. And the Dodgers lineup continued to just add on in both the fourth and the sixth inning of this one.
0: Dodgers are an excellent team. There's no way around that. And what this does, I think, is it sets up a very big homestand coming up for the Mariners. A big opportunity against all teams in the mix, whether you're talking about the Twins in the mix for the wild card in their division, and Detroit hanging around as well, and Tampa Bay, of course, leading their division as well. It's a big homestand for the Mariners coming up because the calendar turns to August all of a sudden. Yeah. So 2 months left in this thing.
5: And you've got to reset. I talked about what they really wanted and what this would say against the Dodgers. Okay, well, that didn't happen. And now you've really got to reset your focus on this homestand. This is a critical homestand. It's a place in T-Mobile Park that the Mariners have played really well. And, you know, we had hoped for better things at the end of this homestand, starting with the Texas Rangers in front of them. We didn't expect this team to be in third place returning from this homestand. Instead, we were hoping that they would, you know, create some room between themselves and the Texas Rangers, and I mean the Mariners in first place.

0: place returning from this homestand. Instead, we were hoping that they would, you know, create some room between themselves and the Texas Rangers, and I mean the Mariners in first place and the Texas Rangers in the rearview mirror. But now, as you said, the calendar is getting ready to turn to August, and this homestand is critical for this team, for this franchise. And, oh, yeah, there's a trade deadline just hours away. There's just that, too.
1: Yeah, there's a lot going on in this homestand. We'll come back. We'll have more to come right after this. Mariners lose to the Dodgers, 6-2 the final on the NC Machinery Mariners Radio Network.
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7: Swinging a high fly ball, driven deep, out to the gap in right center field, and this ball disappears! It's gone!
1: It's a 6-2 final Dodgers win as we take a look at the box score. 6 runs, 8 hits for LA, 2 runs, 8 hits for the Mariners. Brian Wu got the start in this one. 5 innings of work, 5 hits, 5 runs earned, 2 walks, 8 strikeouts. Gave up a 3-run home run in the fourth. That was a big blow. 2 runs in the first inning as well. Mariners have been scored on in the first in every game on this road trip. So that's something they would like to avoid coming up against the Twins. Offensively for the Mariners, Cole Young, 2 more hits, including a triple. Randy had 3 hits and a walk. He reached 4 times. Picked up an RBI. Josh Naylor with a couple of hits as well for the Mariners. Not enough, though, as they fall 6-2. Speaking of the Twins, that's what we'll look at when we come back. Big series coming up this weekend at home against Minnesota. We'll do that and hand things over to our good friend Mike Lefko. We come back right after this.
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6: 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Well, Lefko, the Mariners lose 6-2 today. I think it's really good that the Mariners are coming home. This is a big homestand coming up for the Mariners.
8: Yeah, Gary, you're right. I feel like it's been like 2 weeks since you've been back here.
6: Charlie and I are excited. I know it wasn't that long, but it feels like a long time.
8: I think it's that Monday day game.
6: Mm.
8: I've been off since then. Maybe that's it. So hopefully you're not thrown off too much by that Saturday day game. Maybe get over to Ed Sheeran Saturday night.
6: Yes. Yeah, the doubleheader.
8: Yes, doubleheader.
6: That will for sure happen.
8: Doubleheader for Gary. All right, well, you have a lot to do this weekend, Gary, so safe travels. We'll take it from here.
6: Sounds good. Thanks, Lefko.
8: All right, there is Gary Hill to wrap up that game and, you know, set the scene for us here coming up on postgame. Mike Lefko and Charlie Furbush, we will take you through the postgame show that begins next here on the NC Machinery Mariners Radio Network.
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1: Got him! A wicked slider! Blue Jays lets out a yell!
0: Mariners postgame starts now.
2: The Mariners fall tonight. They lose the series to the Dodgers after the 6-2 loss out in L.A. Mike Lefko and Charlie Furbush here with you in the Western Washington Toyota broadcast booth. This is the Alaska Airlines Mariners postgame show. And Charlie, before we kind of listen back to the highlights of this one for the Mariners, I think coming into this series, we knew it was going to be tough, right? The Dodgers, literally, they are the best team in baseball. They have the best record in baseball right now. It's frustrating. It's also kind of like, well, that's what happens when you play the best team in baseball. So when you look at that, put in that lens, you know, the Mariners, there you go, they are running out of games. But when you kind of sum up the series, what was your kind of overarching takeaway from these three games in L.A.?
3: In a lot of ways, they survived, right? Yeah. I think it could have been a really challenging series in a lot of ways. Just everything you mentioned with the Dodgers playing so well and obviously being one of the best teams in the league, if not the best team, right? And you knew it was going to be a struggle, and I think, as we were talking earlier, I think getting one of the three games here is kind of a win, right? I think going into L.A. and getting swept, getting swept is never a good thing, but the fact that they got one and the way they got it, too, just it really was a nice win there in that first game, and it gave you a little bit of sense and hope of maybe you could steal a series, but it didn't work out today, and I think it gives you a really good sense of kind of what you need to do and what you're going to be up against as the season unfolds, because there's a very good chance the Dodgers are going to be there in the end. So you got to see up close and personal exactly what you're going to need to do to go ahead and win a World Series. So hopefully it gave you, you know, a lot of insight and things to, you know, strive for.
2: Yeah, unfortunately, a primer probably, too, for how tough August is going to be. We'll break down that schedule coming up a little bit later in postgame. But in this one, now the Mariners fell behind early again. That was a bad theme of this road trip. First inning runs in every game of the road trip. Dodgers got on the board with two. They eventually extended the lead to 5-0. Mariners started to put something together in the sixth. How about Cole Young? Freshly 23 years old, batting over 300 since the All-Star break. He'd already singled earlier in the game on a 9-pitch at bat back in the third inning, led off the sixth with his second triple of the road trip, and made for a pretty easy opportunity for the Mariners to then get on the board.
4: Mr. Randy swung on, smash into the gap left center field. It's down, one hop to the wall. Young scores. Randy around first base. He stands into second. Mariners on the board. It's 5-1 Dodgers. Randy Arozarena, an RBI double.
2: Yeah, the Mariners got to Roky Sasaki in this inning, and the dam kind of broke for him there. Four straight balls to Canzone, put another one on. Then a one-out single to Josh Naylor loaded the bases for Cal Raleigh. And Sasaki, well, he wanted no part of facing Cal.
4: Here's the pitch. Outside ball four. The Mariners have another run. Cal Raleigh, a bases-loaded walk. It's 5-2 Dodgers, and that is going to be it for Sasaki.
2: But unfortunately for the Mariners there, they knock him out of the game. Dodgers go to the bullpen, get out of the bases-loaded jam, and there really wasn't much of a threat after that for the Mariners. So they fall on this one 6-2. You know, we kind of sum up this game and most of the road trip, Charlie. If you look at that opportunity there in the sixth, in a series like this against the Dodgers, that's something where it's almost non-negotiable. You have to make a big strike there. You have to make a big crooked number in that situation because, you know, we saw not going to get many opportunities against a team like that to have an opportunity like that.
3: Yeah, I think you got to smell when you're within striking distance, right? And you got to go out and do some damage and get it done. And I think, you know, conversely, that's kind of what you saw the Dodgers do. They had some opportunities themselves offensively and came up with some timely hits. So I think you got to kind of see the blueprint right in front of you and say, hey, well, this is what you need to do offensively. And you saw a bunch of things kind of work against you. But, yeah, to your point, you're only going to have a limited amount of opportunities. And that's just the nature of the baseball game. And sometimes you may only have two or three. And it is of utmost importance that when you have that opportunity, you cash in. You do something with it. So it's just something that you're always going to be challenged. And you got to do the best you can to take advantage of opportunities when you get them, as little as they may be. So just a tough one all around and is you know, I think unfortunate maybe as the road trip was, it's going to be great to get back home, get back into the swing of things. And you know, the Mariners just play so much better at home right now. So I think it's just going to, you know, get the tides flowing in the right way.
2: Yeah, that is another confusing issue we have to talk about in this postgame show. Brian Wu on the road. It was another rough outing. The Mariners on the road, they have struggled over the last couple of months. So we will talk about that. The Mariners' continued struggles on the road. They fall to 2.5 back in the division, 3 back in the AL wildcard. And we have plenty still to get to coming up on the postgame show. We'll hear from Dan Wilson and Brian Wu and then set the scene for, as Charlie mentioned, a pivotal homestand that begins with 3 tomorrow against the Twins, who are now one of those teams that you're chasing in this wild card. So a lot on the line for the Mariners as they travel back to Seattle. We'll come back with more here on the NC Machinery Mariners Radio Network.
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2: Mike Lefko and Charlie Furbush back here with you on the Alaska Airlines Mariners postgame show. Dodgers win 6-2. They take the series. Charlie, look through the Mariners lineup. Top of the order coming through. Cole Young, 2-for-5. Randy Rosarena, 3-for-4. You like to see that at the top of the order. The problem is those two combined for 5 of the 8 Mariners hits. And it's something I think that's it's kind of obvious. And obviously we pointed it out as well. But when you look at the lack of power for the Mariners, it's that jarring difference. And the Dodgers, they get 4 runs via the home run tonight. The Mariners, they get their 2 runs. They come in one little burst there in the 6th inning. When the Mariners don't hit a home run, they're 8-31 on the season. Now, this team is just very reliant on the home run. And when they're not getting that long ball, it just feels like, all right, they haven't found a way to counter that yet.
3: Yeah, you're right. That is a jarring stat, to say the least. But, you know, it just seems like you could probably mitigate it a little bit more just having more doubles, right? I think that's the big thing that I would say is lacking is the doubles, right? I think you're seeing a handful of them from time to time, but you know, like you said, there's been a lot of runs scored for the Mariners via the long ball, and it's sometimes you're going to live and die by that, right? You're going to go days where you're not going to run into anything or like you said earlier, have any opportunities to hit a home run. So it really comes down to timely hitting, and I think that, you know, having the right approach as a hitter and making sure that you're going to do the best you can with what the pitcher's giving you, and tonight was such a challenge. Sasaki is incredible. I mean, 101 with the 92-93 mph splitter, and it was just some really, really nasty stuff. And it's just hard for the hitter to pick it up, knowing that they got to be ready for 101, and he's got arguably the nastiest splitter in the league. So that was just such a tough pitch for the hitters to try and make adjustments on. So, you know, obviously it was great to see some action there as the game kind of unfolded, but yeah, this was going to be a challenge, knowing that when you look at Sasaki from the beginning of the season when he was averaging 97 and now averaging seemingly 99 and everything is just completely exploding out of his hand, it was going to be a tough night. So if you got one, in a lot of ways you would think that last night would have been the night you would have kind of taken their pitcher down in Lauer and not be the hard throwing pitcher that he is, and knowing that this would be more of a challenge. So yeah, the slug needs to be there. There's got to be better timely hits and figure out ways to kind of continue to manufacture runs. And if you can get them over the board early, it's just going to help everything. And I think that's what you just said, right? Like the Mariners have been giving up runs early, and there's a hole. You got to fill the hole, and sometimes it's too big to get out of.
2: And unfortunately, I think the Mariners caught Sasaki after he made a fix. He was supposedly tipping pitches, and he was struggling. I think if you were watching or you heard maybe during the radio broadcast, they mentioned his massive glove that's like cartoonishly oversized. He switched to that. He went to that after the All-Star break, and they think that's helping conceal his pitches. I mean, does that make a difference for a pitcher? Could that be the reason why all of a sudden he's dominating now?
3: Yeah, for sure. I mean, obviously he's got control issues a little bit. You know, he walked 3 guys tonight, but that's a big thing. You know, I know they made a big thing of it on TV about his glove size, and you know, most pitchers would probably, just to give you context, would probably be between the 11 and 12 inches in size. A lot of guys do 11 and a half, right? But obviously, as you saw, his glove was huge. And this was, and I think the MLB rules are 13 inches max. So that's what it looked like. It looked like
2: bigger because maybe it's yellow and it looked just stuck out.
3: Well, I think it almost looked as big as his head.
2: Yeah.
3: You know what I mean? Like, that was the awkward part. It was like, this looks like you could catch your old head how big the glove was. So it didn't fit the proportion, but it does help, you know, not tip a pitch, right? I mean, that's the idea, right? Is you don't want to be in a situation where because of the size of your glove and guys that throw splitters are just more prone to it. Mm-hmm. Because when you bring your glove up and you're getting set, you can see just the wrist or finger or something change in your grip in your hand. And there may be different angles, one from first base, one from the dugout, one from behind the plate. And if somehow, some way you see something, yes, that can easily give you an advantage. And unfortunately, he seemingly has fixed this little glitch he had, which would have been really helpful for the Mariners tonight, but it didn't work out.
2: The splitter was his primary pitch tonight. 37 of his 90 pitches were splitters. Then, you mentioned kind of has had some control issues. He got erratic in the 6. The Mariners did knock him out, but they could not get that big hit with the bases loaded. They fall in this one 6-2. Let's catch up with Dan Wilson now to get his thoughts after this game.
17: Yeah, hard-fought ball game tonight. You know, tough way to end the series on this, and you know, I thought Brian Wu you know, 8 strikeouts tonight, and you know, made some good pitches when he had to. You know, Mookie was able to get to him there in the first inning, and then, you know, rushing, you know, was able to get a pitch, you know, looked like down. Both those pitches actually looked like, you know, decent pitches, but they were able to get to him and get the job done there and turned it over to the bullpen, who I thought, again, you know, threw the ball extremely well tonight, Hoppy and Wilcox as well. Offensively, Sasaki was tough coming out of the chute. You know, he had good stuff early and made it difficult. Thought our guys put up some really good at-bats as the game went on, and in that sixth inning, you know, got really close to jumping back into that. I thought, getting some walks there, getting some, balls on the line to get some traffic on the bases, and had an opportunity there, just weren't able to capitalize. Turn the page and get home tomorrow and get started on the homestand.
18: Dan, just what's the challenge now? I'm trying to keep spirits up in there. How do you go about that?
17: Yeah, we still got a lot of baseball to play, and I know that it's starting to tick a little bit at the clock, but we've got to continue to keep pushing, continue to find ways, and right now those ways are hard to find, but we can start finding the way, and especially at home, I think a good way to kick it off, and that starts tomorrow.
18: Dan, the trade deadline's looming on Monday, and obviously it looks like you guys are going to be making some moves to try to help out this roster. Cal said the other night the biggest improvements are going to have to come from within. How much do you feel that sentiment as well?
17: Well, I mean, I think, you know, we felt that way all year, and I think we know what we have to do here, and we've just got to get it done. Right now that's where it stands, knowing that we're going home, knowing that this is a big series for us back at home, and we've played well there, that's a good sign.
18: Dan, you spend so much time trying to put a positive spin on things. You've got a new opportunity tomorrow, which is true. You feel like you're spending enough time kind of reflecting on tonight and the missteps from one night that you can carry over to tomorrow, maybe?
17: Yeah, I mean, I think, of course. I mean, we try to take things that don't go our way or things that, you know, we don't execute, and we try to make the adjustment, of course. And that's what this game's all about, is making adjustments, we've got to continue to make them.
18: How do you go about making those adjustments?
17: Yeah, I mean, I thought as we got into that game tonight, you know, we started to make the adjustments to the plate. We started to get some traffic on the bases, and that's what we need to continue to do, and that's what we'll look to do when we get home.
18: With Brian in particular, that one inning with the rushing homer, and it's the leadoff walk that barely gets outside of the strike zone, and the infield single, and like you said, the pitch wasn't necessarily a bad one. Did it kind of just speak to how on the margins you have to be to play against these guys?
17: Yeah, I mean, it's a good lineup, and they're going to be able to take advantage of little things, and even when you make a good pitch, they're going to be able to hit it. That's what they did tonight on a couple occasions, and I think that's what's difficult. But we've got to make our adjustments now and really get after it.
19: There's Dan Wilson after the loss tonight. Mariners fall in this one 6-2 to the Dodgers. They are heading back home, and they do have a big homestand coming up. We'll dive into that and much more. Mike Lefko and Charlie Furbush here with you. You're listening to the Alaska Airlines Mariners postgame show, brought to you by the official airline of your Seattle Mariners. We'll also come back and go down to the clubhouse again to hear, I know it's tough. You know, Emerson Hancock last night kind of mentioned everything that's looming over this team, Charlie, with the trade deadline and guys kind of having that uncertainty. So I am interested to hear from the clubhouse after this one. We saw the faces, the glum look on their faces after this one, and everything that's probably going on right now. It can't be fun for a number of reasons, of just the uncertainty of who's going to be on the team and the fact that, yeah, it was a tough road trip for this team.
3: Welcome to the show, man. Yeah. You know what I mean? It is what it is. You find yourself in this position, and it's all because of the way you've played. So you know that the business you're in can change quickly, and I think as you listen to what Dan said too, I think I'm starting to hear some urgency, right? Like, we got to get it done. Mm-hmm. Like, it's not we can't be messing around. Like, we know that this is going to be a challenge, and as we've talked about, the schedule in August is not going to be a cakewalk. So you're going to be up against it, and you got to go out there and fight and leave it all on the field. So, you know, yes, there is a thought that you do need to have the guys on your team step it up and be the players that they can be and they have the ability to be. But yes, I think looking at it in all facets, that with the trade deadline looming, is there a way to improve your team? And at the end of the day, you know, what can you do to give yourself the best chance at getting into the playoffs? Because, you know, obviously winning the West and winning, getting the World Series and winning is all great, but at the end of the day, you just got to get in. You got to get in the playoffs. Anything can happen once you're in the playoffs. So knowing that, yeah, now that you've fallen a little bit behind, I think the urgency is here, man. And I think that they're going to show up with a little bit more, I don't know, grit, grind, just leaving it all out there. And I think it does give you, like I said earlier in the beginning of the show, is it really gives you this, like, slap in the face moment. Wow, we just played the Dodgers, the best team, and it didn't go well. But we learned a lot. We learned what they're good at, and we can maybe take some things that we saw against us and apply them to the future. So, and some of these things can happen pretty quickly. So I'm very hopeful that the Mariners learned a lot in this road trip and can take it into this homestand and try and build some momentum. And then when you go on the road again, you know, continue to do it. I think this is going to be a really pivotal time here in the first couple weeks of August to try and continue to put yourself in a good position, right? And know that, yes, there is only a limited amount of games left, but, you know, the bigger the hole that you have to climb out of is, the harder it's going to be. Mm-hmm. So, you know, this is a really, really important stretch as the Mariners come home here.
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0: Half of young adults are at risk of hearing damage from loud sounds. 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
19: Mike Lefko and Charlie Furbush back here with you. This is the Alaska Airlines Mariners postgame show. Charlie, the Mariners have wrapped up a tough road trip. You know, no way around that. You lose 3 of 4 to the Rangers. You drop 2 of 3 to the Dodgers. And, you know, we'll get into it in the scoreboard coming up a little bit later as well. But you've seen some other teams kind of sift by and now move in front of you in the wild card chase. And the division is still within reach, but you have another annoying team to deal with in the Astros. So with all that in mind, and with this being kind of like a pivotal weekend with the trade deadline looming on Monday, what is that like in a clubhouse? You've been there through it. That uncertainty of, I go back to Emerson Hancock yesterday and he's asked about it. He kind of sounded despondent of like, yeah, it's tough. And I try not to pay attention to it, but like someone like my wife sees it, and it's, I'm sure family members and friends, you know, they're well versed in seeing everything that goes around there. So in that clubhouse, with the uncertainty of like, hey, are these guys going to be here? Or if it's weighing on someone, how does that affect a team? And what are the challenges of like playing right now with this trade deadline looming?
3: Well, at the end of the day, you got to control what you can, man. You got to do the best you can to, you know, take care of your own stuff and your own business on the field. And you can't worry about what's going on, you know, upstairs or what's going to happen at the deadline. You know, at the end of the day, you know, I remember a couple different times, and you may be sitting in that clubhouse, you know, around the deadline saying, and maybe this is happening, right? Like, you're going, guys, we need one more bat, one more guy right now. And you could feel it. You know there's a missing puzzle piece, and if you could make a move, you know, I think a lot of guys in the clubhouse even would argue that they're, you know, not so concerned about the pipeline of the organization because they want to win now, right? Mm-hmm. And I think that's what's sometimes tough as a player inside that clubhouse of how do you do the best you can to kind of handle what's going on, you know, externally. And it's really tough. So I think the Mariners are in a peculiar position, and obviously, you know, some guys are being involved for the first time at the deadline. That's another, you know, tough part. You mentioned family, you mentioned friends. These are a bunch of people that obviously are always invested in your career. And when they Google your name every day and suddenly it pops up on some Seattle sports Wyman and Bob show, you know, because of some tweet Mike Lefko sent out, you know, I'm just, you know, messing with you. But it does, you know, get back to you. And I think sometimes you need to do the best you can to take care of your own network, your own family, and say, hey, I appreciate that you saw these things, but they're not adding value to my life right now. It doesn't help, right? So I think that a lot of times they're like, hey, did you see that? Did you see that? And you have to do the best you can to say, hey, no, this will always be happening, and this is part of the world we live in, and you have to do the best you can to control what you can, but know that you're trying to be in a position on a team that's trying to win. So if you, as somebody that was in first place in Detroit and got traded to Seattle, who was in last place, you know, that wasn't, you know, up to me, but I had to do the best I can to handle the cards I was dealt. So the Mariners are going to find themselves in a couple of different positions, and if they acquire somebody and lose somebody, you know, that's kind of how the nature of the business goes. But at the end of the day, everyone involved is trying to win, and that's the goal, man.
19: Well, I've always said that, Charlie, you should have been traded. You know, those are the tweets I've been throwing out there. You know, long time thing there. But I do want to kind of loop in our Mariners insider, Shannon Dreher, into this conversation. She joins us now. So, Shannon, we were just kind of talking about the trade deadline and the weight and the impact that has on players. You know, we heard the Emerson Hancock press conference last night. Heard your conversation with Cal Raleigh on the Cal Raleigh show that airs on our flagship station. What impact is that having right now in the clubhouse? And then kind of what you got into with Cal, what do you think this team will look like? Just weight off your shoulders once it's finally passed and you have some certainty of who is here and, I guess, unfortunately, who might be gone.
1: You know, I think that there is an effect because everybody is, they're all humans. And especially with this group, when you look at the core group and you're talking about a core member in particular that potentially could be gone, it's that much tougher. But it shouldn't be. You know, they also have to put their head down and they have to play through that. There are emotions, but you have to find a way to keep that out of the game. But, you know, you can't let that mask how they've been playing. That's the bigger issue right now. You know, that is just one thing that is on top of everything else that is going on. And a lot of that is just, I think, dealing with the disappointment of not being who they think they are and, you know, fighting to find the answers to it. So I would say, yes, there is an effect. But, you know, just because you get past that, that's not going to erase the problems that they have had.
3: Now, as the, you know, the news will be what's going on in baseball and the trade deadline looming. I'm more concerned, Shannon, with, you know, kind of what's been happening with the Mariners on the road. They've now fallen to 23-34 on the road, and it just seemingly has been a struggle all year. Is there been anything that you've seen that's different? Is it just, you know, kind of how it's going this year?
1: I think that if you look at it right now, I just think that it is kind of how it's been going for particularly the last, since the end of May. You know, this team has struggled mightily since early June. And the road, yeah, road typically is going to be a little bit tougher. You're not going to have that opportunity, that one last shot that you have at home. And, of course, you don't have the home fans on your side or the comforts at home. And then you've had some pitchers that have specifically struggled at home. And, you know, we saw that. We looked into that a little bit last year, and that, you know, that T-Mobile has been a place that has been good for the pitchers, obviously. And this year, you know, we've also seen at times it can be good for the hitters. You know, you've seen particularly early in the year, which was the surprise of surprises, the ball was flying a little bit and they were hitting it out a little bit. But I do think that you build your team to fit your park, and sometimes that doesn't play as well on the road. And I think that there are just so many factors, but I think the biggest thing is they've been in a pretty massive struggle for a long period of time. You know, you are picking up some games at home, but you look at the last homestand, and that was a disappointment. You needed to win those series. You needed to get some extra wins there because of what was coming up on the road, and you didn't. And you looked at what you saw going into the All-Star break, and there was a lot of inconsistency. So I try not to put too much on home and road. And when it comes to individuals as well, yeah, you can take, like, dimensions of ballparks into play, and also, again, what I said, that you build your club to fit your park, so that is going to be one of the advantages you have. But I think that at times you have to get honest about it and say, this is kind of who we are right now, and if we have some struggles at home, they're probably going to be more on the road.
19: Hey, Shannon, the Mariners were without a key bat today in J.P. Crawford, and I know he's kind of been in and out. He had to come play on the first day of the series here when he was supposed to have the day off, and now he was out today, and it sounds like it's still the wrist. What do you see happening there? Is it just kind of having to manage it and see how he feels each day, or what do you think might come of this with J.P. Crawford?
1: Yeah, you know, I think that he has been given some time. He missed, what, 5 games, I believe, the first time, and you're getting to a point where you really don't, I think, have the luxury. If you have a player that can't go for 1 or 2 games, that's one thing. But if it's going to be a little bit longer, I think they need to start looking more at the IL. And we didn't get a lot on that today other than that, you know, all options will be considered. But he could very well feel fine with it tomorrow. So I think the question is this something that he is going to be dealing with and trying to manage for the remainder of the year? And, you know, that's a tough thing when you don't have and you don't know what any player's availability is going to be. And he's far from the only one that's been in that situation. They've done that a bunch of times this year where you've had a player that has had to, you know, you've played short on your roster because you haven't wanted to put players on the IL and lose them for the entirety of the time. So in his case in particular, really don't know. It's kind of a surprise that it popped up again as soon as it did. It was nice to see that. But Colt Emerson was the late scratch the other day. JP had a really nice game. and without very much notice and coming in, and at shortstop when he's been playing more short or more third. But we really don't know the extent of it. I don't know if it's going to get looked at further when we're at home, because it was already looked at before, but it was really a bit of a surprise to see that had popped up again.
3: Now, do you think this series with the Dodgers may have, you know, reinforced something that the Mariners already knew, that they need more offense? Or is that something, you know, that they kind of found out as playing the best team in baseball? And essentially, we, as Lefko and I were talking, the Dodgers maybe gave you the blueprint of what you needed to do in terms of kind of getting it done offensively and having some timely hitting.
1: Well, I am of the school of thought. I've always liked this team on paper, and you add one more bat to it. I don't know what difference that's going to make if your big guys are not doing more than what they're doing right now. And you can't replace one through nine. So if you can get something, great, that should help. But I think the biggest thing is what can you do for the guys that you have right now? How can you continue to fight to try and get them on track? And my question would be is how much have you played with, and this could go to some of the pitchers too, Brian Wu as well, play with change a little bit. Are there changes in approach that you can make? Are there changes, on the pitching side? Are we getting too predictable because we throw so many strikes? Things like that. And, I think that they are too, I would hope that, you would start to see, and I think that we've seen, Dan managing a little bit differently the last week as well. I think that you're in the time of year, and I don't want to say urgency, but you just don't have the luxury, per se, to have everybody just try and swing their way through it or battle their way through it. If something isn't working at this point, it's probably time to try and change it. And that's not saying that some changes haven't been made, but maybe a bigger change in approach with certain guys, how you approach different teams, and again with the pitching, are they too much in the zone? Do they need to go for a little bit more chase? They have to be so perfect. If you're an opposing team and you are looking at them right now, and the starters in particular, they're going to throw strikes. You're going to have opportunities in the strike zone. But do you need to get them on their heels a little bit more? Do you need to throw inside a little bit more? It's different for everybody, but to me, that would be one of the biggest things. And, it's your guys that you need to fix for the most part. If you can add something, great, and good luck. I mean, you've heard right-handed bats. They are not a dime a dozen right now by any means, and a couple of the ones that were going to be significant and available have been injured in the last 5 days, so that doesn't help matters at all. But you look at the team that you have in front of you, and you know what they can do, and you're 4 months in right now, so I don't know how, but if there is anything you haven't tried at this point, it's probably about that time.
19: Well, good stuff, Shannon. We know you're en route and then on your way back. It'll be a quick turnaround because still no off day yet. This 9-game homestand looms. So a lot to get to when you guys do get back here and begin a series tomorrow against the Twins. So safe travels, and we'll talk to you this weekend.
1: You got it, guys.
19: All right, there's our Mariners insider, Shannon Dreher. Still plenty to get to coming up here on the postgame show. We'll go down to the clubhouse and hear from Julio, then catch you up on some scores that some went the way of the Mariners, some did not, on a light slate of baseball, but there were some impactful results today that will affect the Mariners in the standings. We'll get into all of that coming up here on the NC Machinery Mariners Radio Network.
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19: Mike Lefkoe and Charlie Furbush here with you. Just a little bit more still to get to before we kind of dive into this upcoming road trip. And then, Charlie, as we alluded to, really kind of a brutal August. And as the month turns here with the end of this weekend, Minnesota will come into town, then Detroit. And then we don't have to talk about it yet, but it gets a little bit rough. So we'll get into that and why all these games are going to take on added meaning. But before we do that, let's go down to the Mariners clubhouse and catch up with Julio after this one. We'll catch up with Julio in a second then. All right. We're going to wait. Okay. We're going to build the excitement to catch up with Julio. So when we take a look at this schedule, Ryan, Charlie, anyone who's listening, I don't know. We got like five people in here and it's getting late. Your name's Charlie. When we take a look at this schedule and you look at what's coming up for the Mariners, I think, you know, we talk about it as a measuring stick. Rays, Yankees, Brewers, Cubs, Phillies. That's pretty tough. It's a lot to ask, right? To win those series. We saw what happened here against the Dodgers. But you're kind of putting yourself in this situation where, hey, the Mariners are going to have to show something. Shannon just mentioned it. We've talked about it. This lineup, when they're performing, can play like one of those teams, one of those best teams in baseball. At what point do you have to say, look, they have to kick it into gear? Is this the trade deadline giving you the boost? Is it just all of a sudden realizing our backs are literally against the wall? What might it take for this lineup to get going?
3: You know, it's going to be a variety of things. You know, I don't think that there's one thing that gets this offense going. And when you mention the schedule, that's the one thing that, you know, is a challenge, right? There's going to be some really good teams. But, you know, conversely, if you go on a run here and you beat all these teams, is that not going to give you the biggest jolt of confidence that you are as good as anyone to get there in the end? Like, I think that's what is kind of so exciting about this month, is that you go out and earn it and you get it done and you play like the team, you know you're capable of, then anything can happen.
19: Yeah.
3: Like, and I think that we've seen that throughout this year. I mean, we mentioned this earlier off air. Look at the Red Sox. Red Sox went on a crazy run, right? But you have to believe in the outlier. You have to believe in the anomaly, the things that you don't see happening, right? I think that's what's so fascinating about baseball, is that, you know, even rewind, when the Marlins came in and played the Mariners, they looked incredible. Incredible. What they go do afterwards, they lost 11 in a row, right? Like, it can flip so quickly. Mm-hmm. So I think that's the message, is like, you're not out of it. You know, you're not the Angels right now, right? Like, you are a series or two away from being right back in it and still being in, you know, contention for the AL West and still having a chance to get in via the wild card. So I think it's going to give you a lot of insight moving forward, but it should excite you. It should excite you knowing that you're going to be playing against the best. And I think that the Mariners have done a weirdly good job sometimes of playing against the best talent. Now, obviously, didn't work out this series with the Dodgers, but maybe this just lights the fire they need.
19: Yeah, we'll see if Julio has similar thoughts. Let's go down to the clubhouse and check in with him.
2: After a road trip and the trade deadline, and obviously when the schedule kind of tightening up on the guys, how important is it to continue to keep the belief in this clubhouse that you have in each other?
10: I mean, I feel like that's all we can do. You know, just staying tight, and, like, you know, there's a lot of situations we can control. It's like, you know, total road trip, you know. But, you know, that's all we can control. Just staying with it, staying together, and, like, just think that, you know, we're going to continue to show up, and at some point the results are going to show.
12: You guys have obviously been through the ups and downs before as a group, but just how do you go about keeping the spirits up and the positivity up and all that?
10: And, like, the same way we have always done. I feel like, you know, just continue to play hard and, like, say, continue to show up every day. You know, like, I feel like just trying to put things in the bag and, like, take it one day at a time.
13: Julio, is this similar to any other struggle like you have had as a team in your time up, or is this different?
10: I just feel like every year brings its own thing, you know. I feel like baseball is a sport that's always going to test you. It's always going to test you in many different ways. So I just feel like, you know, it's definitely a challenge that we're facing as a team, but, you know, we got to find a way.
2: Cal said the other day that even though the deadline's looming, like, Jerry and Justin are actively trying to add to help you guys out, that the improvements from this clubhouse are going to have to come from the core group. How much does it feel like that for you?
10: I mean, we're just waiting and see. You know, we're just waiting and see. And, like, obviously, like, good. Like, we were just talking earlier that we just got to, like, focus and, like, continue to take it one day at a time and just wait and see what happens.
2: Why hasn't this offense fully clicked in your mind?
10: Man, like, I don't know. I honestly, like, don't have the answer. And I just feel like, you know, one day we'll get the results and some other we just don't, you know. Like, say if you go to the first game of the series, we're getting, like, a lot of results. Second game of the series, we miss some balls, you know. Like, it's just kind of what it is. That's kind of how it's been. And just, I feel like what I'm telling myself and what I wish for the group is just continue to swing the bat. And, you know, we know we can do it. We know it's there. So, like, just continue to swing the bat. And, you know, at some point the results, I believe, is going to show.

0: bat, and you know, we know we can do it. We know it's there. So let's continue to swing the bat, and you know, at some point, the results I believe is going to show.
1: You feeling like close to turning the corner and close to figuring it out?
0: I just feel like, you know, that's a question that I can't answer. You know, that's a question that I can't answer. I feel like nobody has an answer. It's just like taking one day at a time and like play hard base, play good baseball, take care of the baseball, and like that's what it is. You know, I feel like we can have a good game, and then we can say, oh, maybe we'll figure it out or not. Like just continue to show up, continue to stay in a good note, and I just feel like that's the best thing we can do as a team, and like don't, you know, say that, oh, this is the secret sauce, or this is what it is. You just continue to show up regardless of the day, and that ultimately, like, hopefully we can win some games.
2: It feels like you guys have had a few turning point games, like Cal's Grand Slam with Reds, Dom on Saturday in Texas, obviously Monday with the 5 homers. It almost surprised you that hasn't led to momentum to keep moving forward?
0: I'll say, yeah. You know, I feel like you always, like, look at the... That's why I said, like, I can't answer that question, you know, because it's, like, just... Even if you have a good game, you got to force it and show back up. If you have a bad game, you got to force it and come back up. And like, I feel like just stacking up days like that. And like, how we're going to do it, I feel like it's for us to figure it out. And, like, you know, like I said, continue to swing the bat. And we said, like, stacking up days.
3: There's Julio after the loss today. Mariners fall to the Dodgers tonight, 6-2. Mike Lefko and Charlie Furbush here with you on the Alaska Airlines Mariners postgame show. And Charlie, as we take a look at the Chevy Silverado scoreboard, unfortunately, it gets a little murkier in the wild card, in both the division and the wild card. And the Astros were idle tonight, but they're sitting there 55-55. The Twins, who are coming to town, they're riding some momentum. They're now also 55-55. So both those teams, along with the Orioles, who are 53-56, all of them are above the Mariners when it comes to this wild card race. Mariners 3 games back of the final wild card spot that the Guardians occupy. But the Twins tonight, do you know what they did? Well, it was actually earlier today. They had a day game. So we got to see this well before this game happened. They're probably in Seattle already. The Twins were no hit into the seventh. Then they were down to their final strike, trailing 3-0 in the ninth. Walk-off grand slam by Cody Clemens. That's got to give you a boost coming into town, right? They've won, what, 6 of 8 as they arrive here this weekend.
4: You're never out. I mean, that's the whole point, man. It's like crazy things can happen. You get no hit, and then somehow you find a way. You got one strike left, hit a walk-off greenie. I mean, that's just the stuff of legends right there, right? And I think that, you know, there's a lot of momentum, I think, in one way, not going for the Mariners, but momentum can start really, really quick. Mm-hmm. And, you know, it's great that the Mariners have been playing well at home. I hope they continue to play well at home on this homestand. But, you know, even just listening to Julio there talk about, and he's not wrong, showing up and every day and taking it one day at a time. And that's, you know, a very, very valuable thing to do and have that approach. But at the same time, you can do that, and you can also, like, have this higher sense of urgency and realize that, you know, it is of utmost importance that you do everything in your power to go up there and have a good at bat. Or as a pitcher, you do everything in your power to go up there and have the best command so you can fire strikes at any count in any situation. So I think there are things that you learn throughout the season that you're challenged in different ways. And as you heard him mention that certain years are different. Like, it's just every... As much as you want to try and say, oh, let's try and do what we did last year, it's not last year. We can't do that, right? Like, whatever worked last year, worked last year. We can try and take a little bit of it and try and apply it to this year, but we may need something new or something different. But I think now that they find themselves in this position, I think it's yeah, this is now of utmost urgency. And I think I heard it from Dan. You know, I'm starting to hear a little bit from Julio. And I think that internally in that clubhouse, You just say to yourself as a group, this isn't acceptable. Mm-hmm. Like, we know we're better than this, and we need to go out there and show it and prove it tonight. Like, act like it's game 7. Leave it all out in the field tonight. You know, and I think that sometimes these little things, when you maybe just shift the lens a little bit, it can put you in that mindset as a team that, okay, there we are. That's us. That's, we finally put it all together, right? And now not just one game, but two games, a couple series, a week, 2 weeks. And that's what I think it's going to take for the Mariners to go on a run here.
3: One other score of consequence, and this one did help the Mariners slightly. Rangers fall to the Rays. They dropped the series after a 3-2 loss. And

0: Then something to potentially watch towards the end of this homestand for the Mariners. They're going to face the Rays. Rays starter Shane McClanahan left after just three innings due to back tightness. He's had some injury history. Don't want to project too far out because they're optimistic about him being okay for his next start. We will see, though, but that's something to potentially watch in that series against the Rays. The Rays do take care of business, though. So the Rangers lose the series. Mariners remain just 2.5 back of the Rangers for first place in the AL West. Whether tackling the trails or this weekend's chores, Chevy Silverado and Silverado HD were built to take on the Northwest. We'll come back, put the wraps on this one, and look ahead to that series coming up tomorrow against the Twins. That's here on the NC Machinery Mariners Radio Network.
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0: Mariners are on their way back home. They begin a 9-game homestand tomorrow night against the Twins. Some different first pitch times than you might be used to, so Listen up right now. We're going to give them to you. 7:10 first pitch tomorrow. That's kind of been the norm on Friday nights in the summer. We'll be on the air with our pregame coverage at 6 o'clock right here on the Mariners Radio Network. It's Zebby Matthews getting the ball for the Twins. Why do we care about that name? Well, I'll tell you why, Charlie. He went to the same high school that Cal Raleigh went to.
13: Okay.
0: Not the same age. Went to the same high school after him. Last year, on May 30th, when the Twins were in town, it was the first time those two Smoky Mountain High School alums faced each other. Cal Raleigh, on the very first pitch of the at-bat, three-run bomb. Bang.
13: You calling it tomorrow?
0: We'll see. Hey, we're on pregame tomorrow.
13: A little
0: tomorrow.
13: Pick to click?
0: There's a little teaser for tomorrow. That might be something we have to pick, but it's Zebby Matthews for the Twins. Bryce Miller, who got pushed back a day. That's going to be interesting. We'll discuss that a little bit more tomorrow. But the impact of that, he needed an extra day, so Brian Wu made the start today on short rest. Bryce Miller gets the ball for the Mariners, and then two 1:10 first pitches on Saturday and Sunday. Charlie, this is kind of, we've circled around it, we've talked about it, but you're really in kind of can't-lose territory here, especially with what looms in August and where you are in the standings. Feels like a vital series here for the Mariners.
13: It is. I think knowing that where the Twins are at and how they've been playing, it's just going to be an important series for the Mariners to continue to, you know, just chip away, right? Like, knowing that you can't shoot yourself in the foot and make mental mistakes and not execute when your opportunity is called. So, big series, you know, big things ahead. And yeah, it's going to be fun. I think it's going to be a fun ride here in August. And the Mariners, I think, are as in it as any other team, right? I think that's still the message, right? You're not out of it. You are literally a week away from essentially being right back in it. And I think that's what's so fascinating about baseball, and that's why you hang out with us and we try to, you know, calm your feelings and say, you know, don't get riled up over one series, one weekend, one thing, because you'll have another game tomorrow, and that's where you can right the ship.
0: Should we do it again tomorrow? The two of us?
13: We probably should.
0: Post-game?
13: I think, you know, why wouldn't you want to wrap your week with, you know, on Thursday and Friday with the two best, you know.
0: I agree.
13: Guys, you know.
0: The two best guys you know. Exactly. Yeah. There you go. Wrap your weekend and week with the two best guys you know. Tomorrow night, we'll be back to do some Mariners pre- and post-game with you. But that will do it for our broadcast tonight. A big thanks to our network studio producers, Brady Robick and Ryan Gildersleeve, for the broadcast crew of Gary Hill Jr., Angie Mentink, and Shannon Dreher, along with Charlie Furbush, one of the best guys you know here on post-game. I'm Mike Lefko. Thanks for listening. Have a great night.
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21: 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Ben Rice.
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1: One more day until you can say college football starts this month. An Indiana head coach, the defending champions, Kurt Cignetti, well, he's getting everybody fired up at Big Ten Media Days.
2: The Big Ten is the best league in football, and a lot of really good football teams. It's hard to win on the road. Very physical football teams, very well coached. It definitely prepares you for the playoffs. There's no doubt about it. The numbers speak for themselves. I mean, we don't run a hype machine up here in the Midwest. We believe everything's earned, not given. And when we fall short, we say we fell short. We don't cry a river, whine, and complain.
1: That's what you call poking the bear, the bulldogs, or, I don't know, grabbing the bull by its long horns, right? Later on SportsCenter, he referenced it as that conference down south. Give him a little credit, too. Big Ten teams back-to-back-to-back national champions. Cignetti's Hoosiers, of course, the defending, but staying up north, Ian Fitzsimmons of ESPN Radio's Amber and Ian, he's been at Big Ten Media Days, caught up with the new Michigan head coach, Kyle Whittingham.
3: Michigan head coach, Kyle Whittingham. It just sounds so weird, man. I've known you 25 years. What's it like for you?
4: It was a big adjustment, a big change, but I'll tell you what, the University of Michigan is a special place now. It's got the history, the tradition, the resources, the academics. It doesn't really want for anything. I mean, it's a place where it's the one of the standard bearers of college football.
3: I never dreamed that you leave the Wasatch Front.
4: Well,
3: so, yeah, I know. I mean, so, like, again, it's...
4: Yeah, nothing lasts forever. Yeah.
3: What was it about continuing? Because, look, you have the family. You have everything. You know, I know you love the Harley. I know you love skiing. I know you love hiking and fishing.
4: Yeah.
3: I know Ann Arbor's got some of that.
4: Yeah.
3: But that was home for you for the better part of 40 years.
4: You're right.
3: Fire away, man. Why?
4: The allure of winning a national championship and being able to compete for that every single year is something that I think every coach would jump at the opportunity of.
3: How much was the thought of missing the whistle?
4: Part of it. But and I feel like I really, at the time, felt like I had a lot of gas left in the tank. But we had done just about everything we could do at Utah. It was time for an opportunity for someone else to lead the program. And if the right team had not called, I wouldn't be coaching right now. But there was about six or eight teams that if I got the call, I was definitely going to be interested.
3: Michigan was obviously
4: top of that list.
3: Well, you have. Because your teams, man, you're built from the guts out. What do you have in this group coming in as a first-year head coach?
4: Well, I think we've got the makings of just that. We got a physical front on both sides of the ball, which is our calling card in Utah. We've got a running back room that's as good as any in the country, and Jordan Marshall and Savion Hyder and Bryson Coonsdahl. And so it's a situation where Michigan football and what it has been and what it was in its heyday falls right in line with what we expect now.
1: And when it comes to, well, that conference down south, the SEC, of course, those Cignetti's words, Texas head coach Steve Sarkisian joined the Rich Eisen show to talk about, well, what else, Arch Manning?
5: I really don't think he cares about what somebody says about him, some being good, some being bad. There's people out there who still think he's going to be the first pick of the draft. There's still people out there who still think he's going to win the Heisman Trophy. But there's plenty of other people who think he may not be. And that's okay, too. I just don't think it moves the needle for him. And I think it takes that experience of wearing the weight of the name on his back and wearing the weight of the name on the front of his jersey to understand that he still has to put that jersey on every Saturday. And the opinions of others are really irrelevant to his preparation, to his work ethic, to his drive, to the type of leader he is in that locker room, to the way he plays.
1: Steve Sarkisian on the Rich Eisen show. Well, we've got eyes on the Major League Baseball trade deadline that's set for Monday, but That deadline is Sunday in the WNBA. Five-time All-Star guard Kelsey Plum on Thursday said she's not taking anything personal amid some growing speculation that the Los Angeles Sparks could move her before that trade deadline. But we got three games on the schedule on Thursday evening, a marquee matchup between the last two WNBA champs. Of course, that's the New York Liberty and Las Vegas Aces. Aces holding a two-point lead with under a minute to play.
6: New York has won three straight close ball games. This one tightening up against their rival. Wilson! Bucket! And the foul!
7: Asia Wilson with her 30-second bucket right here. Taking her time, absorbing the contact, spinning, and finishing.
1: Asia Wilson, 33 points, 10 rebounds. Jackie Young added 27 points, 9 assists, just shy of a double-double. Chelsea Gray, she added 16 before fouling out. And of note, Brianna Stewart on the other side, she had 26 points and 11 rebounds for New York and moved into 10th on the WNBA's career scoring list. Stewart has 6,588 points. She made a basket in the lane early in the third, moving her past Candace Parker. Now, some teams, they were going to be the unlucky ones on the end of Nafisa Collier's season debut. The Toronto Tempo, they drew the shortest of straws back-to-back. 15 against Tempo on Tuesday in her debut, and 16 tonight.
8: Post touch. Collier rips through. And Nafisa Collier is now at 16 points.
1: Collier, Olivia Miles, and Courtney Williams, they each had 16 points. Though this was the first time in Miles' WNBA career that she did not have an assist. The Lynx have 9 straight wins, tied for longest in franchise history in the last 10 seasons, and they improved to 24-6. So, coming up, what matters more to Baker Mayfield, time or money? And we go around the league for day 2 of NFL training camp.
9: 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The Vikings and Falcons are both holding QB competitions in training camp, but has one job already been decided even before it gets started? It's Unsportsmanlike, 6 a.m. Eastern, right here on ESPN Radio, ESPN2, and ESPNU.
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1: We're still cooking here on SportsCenter All Night. We've got your half-hour headlines. Major League Baseball trade deadline just 3 days out. How are things shaking up for those buyers, sellers? Tarek Skubal, what's the sweepstakes for him? And we've got day two of NFL training camp. That is in the books. What's the story shaping up to be so far? Well, the biggest story of day two, anyway, coming out of Tampa Bay's camp and Baker Mayfield.
2: Baker, we're used words like disrespected, disappointed, undervalued when it comes to your contract. What value did the team place on you that made you feel that way?
3: I mean, it was all three between years, average, and guarantees. Probably the most disappointing is years. Didn't get offered anything over two. And so when you're told you're a franchise quarterback and they handle it otherwise, that's disappointing. So felt like I earned that. It's not a poor me pity party over here. It is what it is, and so that's why I said the deadline was training camp. I'm focused on the team, focused on getting better and trying to give this team a better chance to win a Super Bowl.
2: You've said you're a franchise quarterback, you've shown that. Do you believe, and did you make a stance that you belong in that, you know, top 10 range, $50+ million? That's sort of the market and where you are.
3: Yeah, and I told them, I said it publicly, I was never trying to reset the market. I know where I fit in on that. I'm not over realistic on that, but it's also, I know it just to be compensated, put in that category, and salary cap keeps going up. The guys that are going to re-sign next year, it's going to look a lot different. So at the end of the day, it'd probably be still right about top 15 next year this time, but it's unfortunate they failed to recognize that.
2: How far away were they from that range?
3: Pretty far.
1: Pretty far. And Mayfield has a laundry list of reasons that they haven't gotten a deal done. First and foremost, he doesn't like the structure of the contract, says it wasn't suitable, mainly in that guaranteed money space. But he's also adamant, you heard him there, about wanting a longer commitment than 2 years. If he's to be the franchise quarterback, well, a commitment over 2 years is what he's looking for. And in that money conversation, Mayfield used comps like Green Bay's Jordan Love at $55 million per year. You've got Trevor Lawrence in Jacksonville, $55 million per year. Brock Purdy, $53 million out of San Fran. So Mayfield and Mayfield's camp, they feel like he's among the best bargain players in recent years, and they're looking to get that money up there. But what is the kind of message that the Bucs are sending to Mayfield? Here's Marcus Spears, ESPN NFL analyst on NFL Live.
4: But Tampa, to me, is signaling it's not what we said. We do not think you are the answer for this franchise if you're offering me a contract only 2 years. Because quarterbacks that are franchise guys and the way the franchise looks at them, they offer them more than a two-year deal after they've done what Baker has done as starting quarterback for them.
1: So that's the years, but what about the money? Also on NFL Live, you've got Mita Kimes weighing in on that $50 million price tag.
5: There's very few quarterbacks who make middle-class money. It's a small list of guys between 20 and $50 million average per year. It's either $50 million and up, or guys on rookie deals and journeymen, and very little in between. And I think we hear 50 and up, and we think top 10 quarterback. But the reality is, that's not quite true. It really is. If you are an above average quarterback and you're up, you're probably going to make more than $50 million a year. So I understand why Baker, who I do think is an above average quarterback, feels that he deserves that much.
1: As for if he can make a deal during the season, Mayfield says unless it's competitive, he doesn't expect his agent to bring him that deal. But no, this will not impact his season. If anything, it could be a gamble for Tampa Bay, as his price value, depending on how he plays, well, that price tag, it could increase. Mayfield may not be a holdout or in. Notably, though, a few are. Atlanta Falcons running back Bijan Robinson, Detroit Lions running back Jahmyr Gibbs, both missed their second straight days of practice on day two of training camp. Robinson and Gibbs looking to reset that running back market with their deals. As far as Gibbs is concerned, Freddie Coleman thinks that he has every reason to expect that kind of money. Here he is, the host of Freddie and Harry on Bijan Robinson.
6: Pound for pound, I think this guy's the best player in the National Football League. Bijan Robinson, running back of the Atlanta Falcons. 1,478 yards rushing, 5.2 yards a carry, 7 touchdowns. Catching the ball, 79 catches, averaging 10.4 yards per reception. A lot of wide receivers will love those kind of numbers, and he's doing that at the running back position with four touchdowns. He's in line for a big contract. And if Michael Penix Jr. can be relatively healthy, those numbers might be even better this year.
1: All right, and at least some contracts have been settled on day two of training camp. Free agent wide receiver Deebo Samuel, according to reports from Ian Rapoport of NFL Network, says that he will return to San Francisco on a one-year deal worth up to $7 million. Samuel, of course, played six seasons for the 49ers. He was traded to Washington last season for a 2025 fifth-round pick, but this would bring him back. And Saints wide receiver Chris Olave, four-year extension worth up to $132 million, $90 million guaranteed. All across the country, we've got training camp today at the Minnesota Vikings training camp. Well, they may have one of the most intriguing quarterback battles in the NFL right now. Through the opening stretch of training camp, there's still no clear winner between J.J. McCarthy and Kyler Murray. McCarthy looking to prove he's ready to become that franchise quarterback after injury-shortened seasons in that third year. And then Kyler Murray, he's making a strong case that experience should win out. But that's their case. What does Wes Phillips, Vikings head coach, have to think?
7: We're scripting out their reps, so we know who's getting what, and then you want to make sure that in one rack, okay, he had three passes and he had three runs. You know, you've got to, and what kind of passes were they, and are we really giving them a good and fair opportunity as we go through this competition? Those guys are professionals. They're all about it, and the good thing about Kyler just being a veteran is that he's got a lot of banked experience under his belt. So, you know, a lot of the things that maybe a rookie would be struggling with, hey, I'm not getting enough reps, he's seen just about everything and knows how to play football.
1: So the competition might be there, according to Phillips. If you ask McCarthy, if you ask Murray, yeah, there's that QB competition. If you ask unsportsmanlike Chris Canty, he says, competition? What competition?
8: I don't know how many quarterbacks you can use Kwesi Adofo-Mensah, the former general manager, as the scapegoat for. J.J. McCarthy didn't work out. It's clear and obvious. Justin Jefferson isn't happy, which is a key in all of this. They fired the general manager, brought in somebody else. The head coach went out and got Kyler Murray to be a part of this quarterback competition. This has to work in Minnesota, and I don't know that the organization is going to continue to gamble away seasons on the promise that once upon a time was J.J. McCarthy. I think this is Kyler's show. If J.J. McCarthy somehow, some way ends up starting games, it would be because he blew everybody away in his training camp in preseason, or it would be because of an injury to Kyler.
1: When it comes to the New York Football Giants, Jackson Dart knows his role with the team, the second-year QB, hoping, though, that he'll have one of his number one targets back, Malik Nabers, back at full strength.
9: I got extreme confidence in myself, and I'm not gonna put myself in any spot that I feel like I'm not going to be better than what I was before. So I don't see myself being what I was before. What I was before, which y'all saw my rookie year, I felt like that was basic. So, I mean, I got high standards for myself, and I know everybody has high standards for me also. But the standard that I hold myself to is very high, and I feel like whatever that standard that I hold myself to, you'll see sooner or later.
1: And here's Dart on that wide receiver.
10: Well, he definitely has a presence about him. There's an aura that he has on the field that is exhilarating, makes me happy, makes everybody happy just to see him out there. And I think for him, you know, he's had a lot of positives. So we're just going to continue to get him in slowly. And he's doing a great job with how he's attacking his recovery.
1: And under new head coach Harbaugh, well, the words are competitive, different, intense, and they are trying to make things change over there in East Rutherford, New Jersey. So, development is the name of the game in Las Vegas. Kirk Cousins has the reins at QB, and Fernando Mendoza, well, he may have graduated college, but he is all in on studying.
11: I still have a long way out. I feel more comfortable, but I am nowhere near where I need to be, especially with learning the playbook, and I still need to go a lot longer and attack the playbook harder, so I'm still ways away. But I feel like I'm more comfortable from day two, especially from day one. I'm just trying to do my part, focus the next rep, and do everything I possibly can to prepare myself to be the best asset I can for my team. And whatever decision is made at the end, that's fantastic. And I'm all for it. I just want the team to win. So that's where I'm at. But I believe that we have so many great players on the team, and there's a heightened sense of urgency.
1: Although sometimes learning and training comes from unlikely sources, and training camp is certainly a chance to hear what the guys have been up to during the off season. Yeah, the best training, if you ask Eric Gall Jr., Bengals tight end, that came from a bit of an unexpected place on a trip to Greece.
12: I was in Greece, and out there the roads are real tight, and I got hit pretty hard, and you know, I got up, like nothing, like, it didn't faze me, and it felt great. It was a good hit.
13: You're like crossing the street, or they hit you from behind? You were just walking.
12: I was like about to, and you know, it was like one of those weird vehicles, like a three-wheeler, and it kind of just, like, I just, as I looked up, it was like kind of as if I just got stiff blocked.
14: Did it feel like a little dose of football for a second?
12: It really did. Like I bounced right back up. You know, I had a big scrape on my face because, you know, I kind of.
14: How fast was it going?
12: I got black. I don't know. As soon as I looked up, I was like about to cross the street, and soon as he was avoiding somebody, and it hit me pretty good. So
15: how big was that for your confidence?
12: Like it was really huge. It was huge for my confidence. Like it was like Drew and them. They're like, dude. I'm like, bro. Like you don't understand. Like that did a lot of good things for the mental.
1: You know you're missing football when your reaction to getting leveled by a delivery truck is, that was big for my confidence. I can't wait to play. So that's one way to look at it for Eric Gall Jr. with the Cincinnati Bengals, right? But you are listening right now to SportsCenter All Night on ESPN Radio, Sirius XM Channel 80, presented by Progressive Insurance. Major League Baseball, it is getting down to the wire for teams trying to prove what they should do when the trade deadline hits on Monday. As far as the Dodgers, well, if anything, it's adding one missing piece, but for them, they're just trying to keep up that consistency. A matchup with the Mariners this evening, and the Mariners a little bit more at stake, trying to stay fighting in that American League wild card picture. Every game is a measuring stick for them, and the Dodgers on the field without Shohei Ohtani because of knee soreness, but that didn't seem to be much of an issue.
16: 0-1 pitch. Swung on, hammer deep to right field. This ball's back. It is gone. Into the Seattle bullpen. Dalton rushing. A three-run shot for the Dodger catcher. It is 5-0.
1: Dalton rushing had that three-run home run as the Dodgers beat the Mariners 6-2. But Atlanta trying to prove that it can be one of those contenders as well, one of those teams that can catch the Dodgers and give them something to think about in the postseason.
16: Holmquist delivers. 0-2, served on a line, right center field. It will splash down for a base hit. Baldwin will score. Acuna jogging home. And Ozzie Albies with a two-strike, two-out, two-run single to give the Braves a 5-3 lead here in the sixth.
1: Ozzie Albies helps lift the Braves over the Washington Nationals 5-4 on Thursday. He was 1-for-3, had that go-ahead 2-RBI single in the sixth inning. It was his 19th go-ahead RBI of the season, tied for fifth in the league. The Braves now have a 3-game home win streak, tying their longest of the season. Well, it's always a good day when the Cubs and Cardinals play, even better when we get a chance for some extra innings.
17: The pitch. Line drive down the right field line. That's a fair ball. Cubs take the lead. The ball bounces off the sidewall. Bregman going for two slides. He's got a double. Cubs have a 3-2 lead. Alex Bregman delivers.
1: Cubs with their ninth extra inning win of the season, most in Major League Baseball Thursday. It was their 15th extra inning game, which is tied with the Mets for most in the majors. Bregman had the go-ahead double in the 10th inning, his fifth career go-ahead hit in extra innings, but his first since 2023. The Cubs' first series win at the Cardinals since July of 2023. Seventh straight road win of the series. Longest active streak in Major League Baseball. The Cubs, they beat the Cardinals 4-2. We've got much more coming up ahead on SportsCenter All Night. 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
15: 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Jalen Hurts is talking about 100% alignment, zero entitlement this season. So will this be the year that Hurts finally gets the credit he deserves? It's Unsportsmanlike, 6 a.m. Eastern, right here on ESPN Radio, ESPN 2, and ESPNU.
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1: Welcome back to SportsCenter All Night right here on ESPN Radio. Major League Baseball trade deadline continues to tick closer. We got some scores around the league on Thursday. Reds beat the Pirates 3-2 in a walk-off. Mets topped the Marlins 4-2. And the Giants and the Padres locked in 4-1.
2: Two-sack swings, and there's another one. This one is headed back home to San Francisco. Oh, what a shot. And it is 3-0 Giants.
1: Rookie Daniel Susak, two-run home run. He had three RBI. Robbie Ray pitched six impressive innings, winning his seventh straight decision, led the San Francisco Giants to that 4-1 victory over the Padres. They saw their five-game win streak snapped, dropped two games behind that in that final National League wild card spot. In the WNBA, the past two league champs battled in a nail-biter. Aces topped the Liberty 104-99. Chelsea Gray, she had 16 points before fouling out as she spoke with Prime Video after the game.
3: Chelsea, you had to turn into coach at the end there, and I saw you just getting into that timeout. What did you see at the end that eventually turned into that steal from Jackie?
4: We knew they were going to try to get a look for Sabrina or a Sui from beyond the arc, so just staying present and up to touch and getting through it. I know Jackie would read the situation for sure.
3: Yes, you fouled out, but I want to talk about the trust between you and as well as your coach, Becky Hammond. For her to draw up that play coming out of the timeout, what does it say about the relationship that's transferred on this floor?
4: And we've been with each other for a long period of time, so we have that built-in chemistry and that built-in trust. It doesn't just happen overnight, so super proud of this group and our trust within each other to get that done.
3: You talk about the cohesion, the chemistry, and the time that it takes. Is that what shows up for you when you think about these games that get close, but you are still able to find a way, and especially if you have someone like Asia Wilson on the floor?
4: It happens with little moments, whether it's help side defense, passing it one more, rebounding, boxing out. It's all the little things that sometimes don't show up in the stat sheet that we do for each other that gets the big picture done.
3: And last one for you, because I think the last time you're on the floor, Asia makes that big bucket and you're back in the background just hyping her up. Is there anything she still does that surprises you?
4: Man, I'm blessed to be around her every day. I don't think we should or nobody should get satisfied with seeing greatness. We got to live it out and cherish it while they're still playing and giving their flowers now. So, yeah, I'm going to scream, yell, kick, whatever I got to do with Asia Wilson on the floor.
1: All right, so a win for the Aces, the Minnesota Lynx. They rolled to a win over the Toronto Tempo, 104-72. And in Chicago, the Sky beat the Sun 94-88 behind Camila Cardoso. She finished with 26 points in 21 minutes. Sun fall to 7-22 on the season. The Sky improved marginally to 10-18. But elsewhere in the league, the WNBA has suspended Seattle Storm co-owner Celeste Keaton from attending the team's next five home games after her exchange with Fever fans during Tuesday's matchup. That's your news on SportsCenter All Night. 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
0: to Number five.
1: On the south side of Chicago, Tristan Peters drew a bases-loaded walk as the White Sox won their second straight extra-inning game versus the Yankees. ESPN 1000.
6: The 3-0. It is high, and the game is over. Tristan Peters with a game-ending walk. Boy, Christmas has come early in the last 2 days playing these Yankees. They have been very giving. The White Sox have taken two wins because of it.
0: Number four.
1: A big night from the Aces superstar Asia Wilson, powering Vegas to a 104-99 win against the Liberty on Prime Video.
7: New York has won three straight close ball games. This one tightening up against their rival, Wilson. Bucket and the foul.
8: Asia Wilson with her 30-second bucket right here, taking her time, absorbing the contact, spinning, seriously.
0: Number three.
3: The opening game of a four-game series between the Pirates and Reds was a nail-biter as Nathaniel Lowe's walk-off RBI lifted Cincinnati to victory. 700 WLW.
9: The 2-1 pitch to Lowe. Swinging a bouncing ball toward the middle. Shortstop to his left field. Triolo to second, one. Back to first. Not in time, and Ellie scores. The Reds walk it off. Lowe beat it out at first, and the Reds are able to get Ellie home from third, and they beat the Pirates 3-2.
0: Number two.
3: Wilson Contreras slugs a go-ahead homer in the eighth to give the Red Sox the 5-4 win over the Athletics on WEEI.
9: All right, here's Contreras. Would you be surprised at all if they went back-to-back?
10: Nope.
9: Pitch is swung on and driven high and deep into left field, and it is gone! Back-to-back, Abreu and Contreras, are you kidding me? And it is 5-4 Red Sox!
0: Number one.
3: And in Minnesota, Cody Clemens leads the Twins to a win in grand fashion. Treasure Island Baseball Network.
11: Pitch swung on and hit high in the air. Deep right center field for Cody Clemens towards the big wall, and it's gone for a game-winning grand slam. And Cody Clemens has fulfilled the prophecy, and the Twins walk off the Royals for the second time in three dramatic days. All hail King Cody!
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12: Hey, this is Rich Eisen. 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
13: That's
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11: Pitch swung on and hit high in the air. 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
24: 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And when we fall short, we say we fell short. 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
1: Welcome in to SportsCenter All Night. 200 and a little change away from L.A. and 2 days into training camp. We'll take you around the NFL. Plus, we got some trash talk that's already started cooking in the Big Ten during media days. And the Major League Baseball trade deadline nearly here. Teams trying to see if they're just that one missing piece away from contending with those World Series champion Dodgers. The Boston Red Sox, they're going to be the ones pulling their wallets out, going from sellers to buyers at the hottest second half team tonight, trailing 4-3 against the Athletics, and, well, they stayed hot.
26: Two balls and a strike. The pitch is swung on its sky to the center field. It is way back. Butler at the track, at the wall. It is gone! We are tied at 4. Will Yair! What a swing! And the Red Sox, more late inning magic in Sacramento.
1: WEEI on the call, and they'll pick it up one pitch later.
26: All right, here's Contreras. Would you be surprised at all if they went back-to-back?
27: Nope.
26: Pitch is swung on and driven high and deep in the left field. It is gone! Back-to-back, Abreu and Contreras. Are you kidding me? And it is 5-4 Red Sox.
1: Would you be surprised at all if they went back-to-back? Nope. And there goes Contreras, his 23rd home run of the season. Sonny Gray on the mound. He was the A's first-round pick back in 2011. Rebounded from what was his first outing of the season. He went 7 innings this evening for his 13th win of the season. Plenty of afternoon games on Thursday. The Yankees 3.5 games back on the Rays in the AL East. They were taking on the White Sox, and it was a stellar outing on the mound for both sides in Chicago. Chicago starter Sean Burke, he didn't allow a run on 3 hits, struck out 10, walked 2 in 6 innings. While New York starter Ryan Weathers, he didn't allow a run on 3 hits through 7 innings, struck out 4, walked 3, and his pitch count, 106. So here's the deal. No runs scored until the 10th, tied at 1 in the 11th.
26: The 3-0. It is high, and the game is over. Tristan Peters with a game-ending walk.
6: Boy, Christmas has come early in the last 2 days playing these Yankees. They have been very giving. The White Sox have taken 2 wins because of it.
1: And they were giving that walk-off walk, the team's first walk-off walk since August 5th of 2015 for the White Sox. That is that call on ESPN 1000. White Sox have their 9th walk-off win of the season. The Yankees Second straight day losing to the White Sox in extra innings. They've lost five straight games overall that have gone into extras. Here's skipper Aaron Boone after the loss.
2: We had to score a freaking point. The story is not, you know, the pitchers again did their job. Like, obviously, Stormy was great to get us going. The bullpen was good, including Cruz. Just score. That's the story, the beginning and end of it. We got to find a way.
4: Do you think that you guys needed that?
2: I don't know, Randy. It doesn't matter. It doesn't matter. I'm not going to play the speculative game every single day now. What's going to happen Monday will happen or not happen. We have to score better. We have to do a better job offensively, period, and not looking over our shoulders for anyone. We have to find a way.
1: No clouds for Weathers, but they're all

0: better job offensively, period, and not looking over our shoulders for anyone. We have to find a way.
1: No clouds for Weathers, but there are also no runs for him either. Yankees 1-8 in extras this season. That's the worst in Major League Baseball. Well, we got some great pitching as well for the Twins and the Royals. Royals starter Noah Cameron dominated for 8 scoreless innings. He carried a no-no into the 7th, left with a 3-0 lead. Bullpen could not finish the job. Twins had 2 out, bottom 9, bases loaded for Cody Clemens. He was behind 0-2 in the count.
2: And the pitch swung on and hit high in the air. Deep right center field for Cody Clemens towards the big wall, and it's gone for a game-winning grand slam. And Cody Clemens has fulfilled the prophecy, and the Twins walk off the Royals for the second time in 3 dramatic days. All hail King Cody at home plate as the Twins win it 4-3.
1: All hail King Cody on the Treasure Island Baseball Network. Clemens had the ultimate grand slam, but according to him, is it his ultimate accomplishment in his career?
3: Number one, for sure. I mean, I've never had a walk-off home run in the big leagues. And for it to be a grand slam is kind of just like icing on the cake. So, yeah, I'd rank it top for sure. That's stuff that you dream about, you know, stuff like that when you're a little kid. That's what you envision doing. And so that was awesome.
1: Now, when it comes to the American League, all of those teams, they're chasing the Rays out of Tampa Bay, looking to win their third straight series, wrapping 3 against the Texas Rangers, tied at 2 into the 8th, 2 out, no one on for Cedric Mullins. He's got the first pitch swinging.
4: Swinging a fly ball down the left field line towards the corner, giving chase Langford back near the wall. This one jumps over the Crawford cutout. It's a home run for Cedric Mullins to the opposite field. It just missed the pole and went over the 315 sign. The Rays have taken a 3-2 lead.
1: Here's the thing. It is muddy. It is messy when it comes to the American League anyone's game. Cedric Mullins, 7th career go-ahead home run in the 8th inning or later. That's his 2nd this season. And get this, the Rays are 12-1 this season when Mullins hits a home run. The Rays have won 8 of their last 10 after that 5-game losing streak. And they've got 64 wins, tied for 2nd most before August 1st in franchise history, trailing only 2023 with 65 wins. So the Rays in the mix, everybody in the mix as the trade deadline approaches. Here's Doug Glanville, ESPN MLB analyst, on how that's shaken out.
5: Well, I see teams that are going to make a lot of moves, you know, and it may not be the traditional I'm trying to win the trade. There's much more of like a lateral win-win type of scenario. And you mentioned those 3 teams. Well, they're in the same division. Mm-hmm. So they're also looking at like, all right, how do we get better than the teams we're going to compete a lot against? And so when you think of the Guardians, you think of the Twins, even teams like the Astros, a lot of these divisions in the American League are bunched up. Mm-hmm. And the question is it just like mediocrity or is it just parity? And the exposure that's going to come out of this is like, okay, who's really trying to push through? Because you might have teams with the same record and one is just like fire selling and the other's trying to get in. And it depends on where your organization is at the time, because sometimes you just want to get in because it's been a long time. Mm. And other times you want to make a move to say, I'm only going to do this if I'm going to win a division. Mm-hmm. So these teams in the American League in particular are going to expose all of this in the next couple of days.
1: Meanwhile, the Dodgers just beat the Mariners 6-2 for their 2nd straight win. We'll have some highlights from that game coming up later in the hour. Right now, you're listening to SportsCenter All Night on ESPN Radio, Sirius XM, Channel 80. 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Well, NFL training camp day 2, and that is 2 days too late for Baker Mayfield bargaining with the Bucks.
6: It's disappointing. It's, you know, I'm not the first one to go through it like this. This is kind of historically how they've done negotiations, which is disappointing when you think you're a cornerstone of the franchise to be treated like that. But disappointing. I know I'm no dummy. I know the contract and salary cap, what's going on. Franchise tag isn't exactly

0: play for them. It'd be a lot of dead money. So it is what it is. And like I said, unfortunate, but I'm excited. I'm in the best shape I've ever been in a really good place, and I'm feeling really confident with the staff that Todd's put together that we're going to have a really, really good team.
1: Baker Mayfield, he wanted his contract settled with the Tampa Bay Buccaneers before he got going in training camp. Well, he's there at training camp, not a holdout, not a hold in, but he doesn't plan to answer any more questions about those negotiations moving forward. So ESPN's Jeremy Fowler made sure to get, well, all of them in on Thursday.
2: Baker, you've used words like disrespected, disappointed, undervalued when it comes to your contract. What value did the team place on you that made you feel that way?
0: I mean, it was all three, between years, average, and guarantees. Probably the most disappointing is years. Didn't get offered anything over two. And so when you're told you're a franchise quarterback and they handle it otherwise, that's disappointing. So felt like I earned that. It's not a poor me pity party over here. It is what it is. And so that's why I said the deadline was training camp and focused on the team, focused on getting better and trying to give this team a better chance to win a Super Bowl.
2: What was the reasoning for that?
0: I don't know why I wasn't there. So I can't give an explanation.
2: You've said you're a franchise quarterback. You've shown that. Do you believe, and did you make a stance that you belong in that, you know, top 10 range, $50+ million? That's sort of the market and where you are.
0: Yeah, and I told them, I said it publicly, I was never trying to reset the market. I know where I fit in on that. I'm not over realistic on that, but it's also, I know just to be compensated, put in that category, and salary cap keeps going up. The guys that are going to re-sign next year, it's going to look a lot different. So at the end of the day, it probably be still right about top 15 next year this time, but it's unfortunate they failed to recognize that.
2: How far away were they from that range?
0: Pretty far.
2: Did you consider a holdout, just considering the incredible leverage a established starting quarterback would have?
0: No, because I know I got a bad taste in my mouth from last year, and I know the potential this group has. It's still, for me, the most important thing is winning and making sure that I'm a team first guy, and I wanted our guys to know that, and I was dead serious about it. So never considered a holdout, hold in. I want to win ball games. I want to play with these guys. It's a special group, and that's why it feels like home.
2: Yeah. And then you mentioned the potential of this team. How do you quantify that? Like, what can it look like if everybody stays healthy and is clicking on all cylinders?
0: Yeah, it's potential is always just potential on paper, and we have that for sure. You know, last year, kind of fighting an uphill battle. None of our starting five offensive linemen on paper not once played a snap together, so it's hard to win in this league without those big boys. But, you know, we went through a lot of that, and we had a lot of guys play that probably weren't supposed to. So we have depth up front, got depth in the defensive line, some new additions, and so I'm excited about that.
2: Yeah. Have you been forced at all to think about free agency, other teams, any of those possibilities?
0: No, and that was kind of the big issue was, like, I want to be present where my feet are at. I am a Buccaneer right now. I am the quarterback for this team. How can I lead the best way possible? How can I win as many games as possible, and how can we win a Super Bowl?
2: And you've gone through this before, like you said, went through it in Cleveland, played well multiple spots, and here you are. You know, how have you processed what that means and why that is happening despite the play you put on the tape?
0: I don't know. There could be a lot of factors, but all I know is I can control what I can, and that's being the best possible quarterback for the Bucs and the best leader possible for this organization.
1: Now, Mayfield, of course, led the Bucs to back-to-back NFC South titles in 23-24. Injuries derailed those three-peat hopes back in 25, but renewed hopes for 2026. If anything, it's a gamble for the Bucs to see if he can up his value. And as for if he'll entertain offers during training camp or during the season, Mayfield said, well, his agent can bring them to him, but he knows his agent won't bug him unless it's something that is what he believes to be a competitive value. Hardly the only players still looking to iron out their contracts, though. 2023 first rounders, a couple of them, Atlanta Falcons running back Bijan Robinson and Detroit Lions running back Jahmyr Gibbs. Gibbs missed his second straight day of practice. Dan Campbell, Lions head coach, weighs in on how he's feeling about that.
3: I'll just leave it this. You guys know how I feel, how we feel about Gibbs, and what the team feels about him. And I'll leave it at that. Listen, all the other stuff, my job is to coach who's out there right now. And I love the kid. But I got a team to coach right now. And listen, whatever all this at some point here, it'll get done. It's going to get done. I'm not even sweating it.
1: Gibbs, Robinson, they could reset the running back market with their deals. Currently, it's Saquon Barkley setting the standard. He's the NFL's highest paid running back with his contract worth an annual average of about $20.6 million. Well, coming up 23 days out from college football kickoff, but the games, they have already begun at Big Ten Media Days. 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We will be right back.
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1: One more day until you can say college football starts this month. And Indiana head coach, the defending champions, Kurt Cignetti, well, he's getting everybody fired up at Big Ten Media Days.
2: The Big Ten is the best league in football, and a lot of really good football teams. It's hard to win on the road. Very physical football teams, very well coached. It definitely prepares you for the playoffs. There's no doubt about it. The numbers speak for themselves. I mean, we don't run a hype machine up here in the Midwest. We believe everything's earned, not given. And when we fall short, we say we fell short. We don't cry a river, whine, and complain.
1: That's what you call poking the bear, the bulldogs, or, I don't know, grabbing the bull by its long horns, right? Later on SportsCenter, he referenced it as that conference down south. Give him a little credit, too. Big Ten teams back-to-back-to-back national champions. Cignetti's Hoosiers, of course, the defending, but staying up north, Ian Fitzsimmons of ESPN Radio's Amber and Ian, he's been at Big Ten Media Days, caught up with the new Michigan head coach, Kyle Whittingham.
3: Michigan head coach, Kyle Whittingham, it just sounds so weird, man. I've known you 25 years. What's it like for you?
4: It was a big adjustment, a big change, but I'll tell you what, the University of Michigan is a special place now. It's got the history, the tradition, the resources, the academics. It doesn't really want for anything. I mean, it's a place where it's the one of the standard bearers of college football.
3: I never dreamed that you leave the Wasatch Front.
4: Well,
3: so, yeah, I know. I mean, so, like, again, it's...
4: Yeah, nothing lasts forever. Yeah.
3: What was it about continuing? Because, look, you have the family. You have everything. You know, I know you love the Harley. I know you love skiing and you love hiking and fishing.
4: Yeah.
3: I know Ann Arbor's got some of that.
4: Yeah.
3: But that was home for you for better part of 40 years.
4: You're right.
3: Fire away, man. Why?
4: The allure of winning a national championship and being able to compete for that every single year is something that I think every coach would jump at the opportunity of.
3: How much was the thought of missing the whistle?
4: Part of it. But I feel like I really, at the time, felt like I had a lot of gas left in the tank. But we had done just about everything we could do at Utah. It was time for an opportunity for someone else to lead the program. And if the right team had not called, I wouldn't be coaching right now. But there was about six or eight teams, and if I got the call, I was definitely going to be interested.
3: Michigan was obviously
4: top of that list.
3: What do you have? Because your teams, man, you're built from the guts out. What do you have in this group coming in as a first-year head coach?
4: Well, I think we've got the makings of just that. We have a physical front on both sides of the ball, which was our calling card in Utah. We've got a running back room that's as good as any in the country, and Jordan Marshall and Savion Hyder and Bryson Coonsdahl. And so it's a situation where Michigan football and what it has been and what it was in its heyday falls right in line with what we expect now.
1: And when it comes to, well, that conference down south, the SEC, of course, those Cignetti's words, Texas head coach Steve Sarkisian joined the Rich Eisen show to talk about, well, what else, Arch Manning?
5: I really don't think he cares about what somebody says about him, some being good, some being bad. There's people out there who still think he's going to be the first pick of the draft. There's still people out there who still think he's going to win the Heisman Trophy. But there's plenty of other people who think he may not be. And that's okay, too. I just don't think it moves the needle for him. And I think it takes that experience of wearing the weight of the name on his back and wearing the weight of the name on the front of his jersey to understand that he still has to put that jersey on every Saturday. And the opinions of others are really irrelevant to his preparation, to his work ethic, to his drive, to the type of leader he is in that locker room, to ultimately to the way he plays.
1: Steve Sarkisian on the Rich Eisen show. Well, we've got eyes on the Major League Baseball trade deadline. That's set for Monday, but that deadline is Sunday in the WNBA. Five-time All-Star guard Kelsey Plum on Thursday said she's not taking anything personal amid some growing speculation that the Los Angeles Sparks could move her before that trade deadline. But we got three games on the schedule on Thursday evening, a marquee matchup between the last two WNBA champs. Of course, that's the New York Liberty and Las Vegas Aces. Aces holding a two-point lead with under a minute to play.
6: New York has won three straight close ball games. This one tightening up against their rivals. Wilson! Buckets! And the foul!
7: Asia Wilson with her 30-second bucket right here. Taking her time, absorbing the contact, spinning, and finishing.
1: Asia Wilson, 33 points, 10 rebounds. Jackie Young added 27 points, 9 assists, just shy of a double-double. Chelsea Gray, she added 16 before fouling out. And of note, Brianna Stewart on the other side, she had 26 points and 11 rebounds for New York and moved into 10th on the WNBA's career scoring list. Stewart has 6,588 points. She made a basket in the lane early in the third, moving her past Candace Parker. Now, some teams, they were going to be the unlucky ones on the end of Nafisa Collier's season debut. The Toronto Tempo, they drew the shortest of straws back-to-back. 15 against Tempo on Tuesday in her debut, and 16 tonight.
8: Post touch, Collier rips through, and Nafisa Collier is now at 16 points.
1: Collier, Olivia Miles, and Courtney Williams, they each had 16 points. Though this was the first time in Miles' WNBA career that she did not have an assist. The Lynx have 9 straight wins, tied for longest in franchise history in the last 10 seasons, and they improved to 24-6. So, coming up, what matters more to Baker Mayfield, time or money? And we go around the league for day 2 of NFL training camp.
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13: This is Rich Eisen coming up on Friday. 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
1: We're still cooking here on SportsCenter All Night. We've got your half-hour headlines. Major League Baseball trade deadline just 3 days out. How are things shaking up for those buyers, sellers? Tarek Skubal, what's the sweepstakes for him? And we've got day two of NFL training camp. That is in the books. What's the story shaping up to be so far? Well, the biggest story of day two, anyway, coming out of Tampa Bay's camp and Baker Mayfield.
2: Baker, we're used words like disrespected, disappointed, undervalued when it comes to your contract. What value did the team place on you that made you feel that way?
3: I mean, it was all three, between years, average, and guarantees. Probably the most disappointing is years. Didn't get offered anything over two. And so when you're told you're a franchise quarterback and they handle it otherwise, that's disappointing. So I felt like I earned that. It's not a poor me pity party over here. It is what it is. And so that's why I said the deadline was training camp. Focused on the team, focused on getting better and trying to give this team a better chance to win a Super Bowl.
2: You've said you're a franchise quarterback. You've shown that. Do you believe and did you make a stance that you belong in that, you know, top 10 range, $50+ million? That's sort of the market and where you are.
3: Yeah. And I told them, I said it publicly, I was never trying to reset the market. I know where I fit in on that. I'm not over realistic on that. But it's also, I know just to be compensated, put in that category, and salary cap keeps going up. The guys that are going to re-sign next year, it's going to look a lot different. So at the end of the day, it'd probably be still right about top 15. Next year this time, but it's unfortunate they failed to recognize that.
2: How far away were they from that range?
3: Pretty far.
1: Pretty far. And Mayfield has a laundry list of reasons that they haven't gotten a deal done. First and foremost, he doesn't like the structure of the contract, says it wasn't suitable, mainly in that guaranteed money space. But he's also adamant, you heard him there, about wanting a longer commitment than 2 years. If he's to be the franchise quarterback, well, a commitment over 2 years is what he's looking for. And in that money conversation, Mayfield used comps like Green Bay's Jordan Love at $55 million per year. You've got Trevor Lawrence in Jacksonville, $55 million per year. Brock Purdy, $53 million out of San Fran. So Mayfield and Mayfield's camp, they feel like he's among the best bargain players in recent years, and they're looking to get that money up there. But what is the kind of message that the Bucs are sending to Mayfield? Here's Marcus Spears, ESPN NFL analyst on NFL Live.
4: But Tampa, to me, is signaling it's not what we said. We do not think you are the answer for this franchise if you're offering me a contract only 2 years. Because quarterbacks that are franchise guys and the way the franchise looks at them, they offer them more than a 2-year deal after they've done what Baker has done as starting quarterback for them.
1: So that's the years, but what about the money? Also on NFL Live, you've got Mita Kimes weighing in on that $50 million price tag.
5: There's very few quarterbacks who make middle-class money. It's a small list of guys between $20 and $50 million average per year. It's either $50 million and up, or guys on rookie deals and journeymen, and very little in between. And I think we hear 50 and up, and we think top 10 quarterback. But the reality is, that's not quite true. It really is. If you are an above average quarterback and you're up, you're probably going to make more than $50 million a year. So I understand why Baker, who I do think is an above average quarterback, feels that he deserves that much.
1: As for if he can make a deal during the season, Mayfield says unless it's competitive, he doesn't expect his agent to bring him that deal. But no, this will not impact his season. If anything, it could be a gamble for Tampa Bay, as his price value, depending on how he plays, well, that price tag, it could increase. Mayfield may not be a holdout or in. Notably, though, a few are. Atlanta Falcons running back Bijan Robinson, Detroit Lions running back Jahmyr Gibbs both missed their second straight days of practice on day two of training camp. Robinson and Gibbs looking to reset that running back market with their deals. As far as Gibbs is concerned, Freddie Coleman thinks that he has every reason to expect that kind of money. Here he is, the host of Freddie and Harry on Bijan Robinson.
6: Pound for pound, I think this guy's the best player in the National Football League. Bijan Robinson, running back the Atlanta Falcons. 1,478 yards rushing, 5.2 yards a carry, 7 touchdowns. Catching the ball, whew, 79 catches, averaging 10.4 yards per reception. A lot of wide receivers will love those kind of numbers, and he's doing that at the running back position with four touchdowns. He's in line for a big contract. And if Michael Penix Jr. can be relatively healthy, those numbers might be even better this year.
1: All right, and at least some contracts have been settled on day two of training camp. Free agent wide receiver Deebo Samuel, according to reports from Ian Rapoport of NFL Network, says that he will return to San Francisco on a one-year deal worth up to $7 million. Samuel, of course, played six seasons for the 49ers. He was traded to Washington last season for a 2025 fifth-round pick, but this would bring him back. And Saints wide receiver Chris Olave, four-year extension worth up to $132 million, $90 million guaranteed. All across the country, we've got training camp today at the Minnesota Vikings training camp. Well, they may have one of the most intriguing quarterback battles in the NFL right now. Through the opening stretch of training camp, there's still no clear winner between J.J. McCarthy and Kyler Murray. McCarthy looking to prove he's ready to become that franchise quarterback after injury-shortened seasons in that third year. And then Kyler Murray, he's making a strong case that experience should win out. But that's their case. What does Wes Phillips, Vikings head coach, have to think?
7: We're scripting out their reps, so we know who's getting what, and then you want to make sure that in one rack, okay, he had three passes and he had three runs. You know, you've got to, and what kind of passes were they, and are we really giving them a good and fair opportunity as we go through this competition? Those guys are professionals. They're all about it, and the good thing about Kyler just being a veteran is that he's got a lot of banked experience under his belt. So, you know, a lot of the things that maybe a rookie would be struggling with, hey, I'm not getting enough reps, he's seen just about everything and knows how to play football.
1: So the competition might be there, according to Phillips. If you ask McCarthy, if you ask Murray, yeah, there's that QB competition. If you ask unsportsmanlike Chris Canty, he says, competition? What competition?
8: I don't know how many quarterbacks you can use Kwesi Adofo-Mensah, the former general manager, as the scapegoat for. J.J. McCarthy didn't work out. It's clear and obvious. Justin Jefferson isn't happy, which is a key in all of this. They fired the general manager, brought in somebody else. The head coach went out and got Kyler Murray to be a part of this quarterback competition. This has to work in Minnesota, and I don't know that the organization is going to continue to gamble away seasons on the promise that once upon a time was J.J. McCarthy. I think this is Kyler's show. If J.J. McCarthy somehow, some way ends up starting games, it would be because he blew everybody away in his training camp in preseason, or it would be because of an injury to Kyler.
1: When it comes to the New York Football Giants, Jackson Dart knows his role with the team, the second-year QB, hoping, though, that he'll have one of his number one targets back, Malik Nabers, back at full strength.
9: I got extreme confidence in myself, and I'm not gonna put myself in any spot that I feel like I'm not going to be better than what I was before. So I don't see myself being what I was before. What I was before, which y'all saw my rookie year, I felt like that was basic. So, I mean, I got high standards for myself, and I know everybody has high standards for me also. But the standard that I hold myself to is very high, and I feel like whatever that standard that I hold myself to, you'll see sooner or later.
1: And here's Dart on that wide receiver.
10: Well, he definitely has a presence about him. There's an aura that he has on the field that is exhilarating, makes me happy, makes everybody happy just to see him out there. And I think for him, you know, he's had a lot of positives. So we're just going to continue to get him in slowly. And he's doing a great job with how he's attacking his recovery.
1: And under new head coach Harbaugh, well, the words are competitive, different, intense, and they are trying to make things change over there in East Rutherford, New Jersey. So, development is the name of the game in Las Vegas. Kirk Cousins has the reins at QB, and Fernando Mendoza, well, he may have graduated college, but he is all in on studying.
11: I still have a long way. I feel more comfortable, but I am nowhere near where I need to be, especially with learning the playbook, and I still need to go a lot longer and attack the playbook harder, so I'm still ways away. But I feel like I'm more comfortable from day two, especially from day one. I'm just trying to do my part, focus on the next rep, and do everything I possibly can to prepare myself to be the best asset I can for my team. And whatever decision is made at the end, that's fantastic, and I'm all for it. I just want the team to win. So that's where I'm at, but I believe that we have so many great players on the team, and there's a heightened sense of urgency.
1: Although sometimes learning and training comes from unlikely sources, and training camp is certainly a chance to hear what the guys have been up to during the off season. Yeah, the best training, if you ask Eric Gall Jr., Bengals tight end, that came from a bit of an unexpected place on a trip to Greece.
12: I was in Greece, and out there the roads are real tight, and I got hit pretty hard, and you know, I got up, but nothing, it didn't faze me. It felt great. It was a good hit.
13: You were like crossing the street, or they hit you from behind? You were walking.
12: I was like about to, and you know, it was like one of those weird vehicles, like a three wheeler, and it kind of just like as I looked up, it was like kind of as if I just got stiff blocked.
14: Did it feel like a little dose of football for a second?
12: It really did. Like I bounced right back up. You know, I had a big scrape on my face because, you know, I kind of...
14: How fast was it going?
12: I got black. I don't know. As soon as I looked up, I was like about to cross the street, and soon as he was avoiding somebody, and hit me pretty good. So
15: how big was that for your confidence?
12: Like it was really huge. It was huge for my confidence. Like, it was like Drew and them, they're like, dude. I'm like, bro, like, you don't understand. Like, that did a lot of good things for the mental.
1: You know you're missing football when your reaction to getting leveled by a delivery truck is, that was big for my confidence. I can't wait to play. So that's one way to look at it for Eric Gall Jr. with the Cincinnati Bengals, right? But you are listening right now to SportsCenter All Night on ESPN Radio, Sirius XM Channel 80, presented by Progressive Insurance. Major League Baseball, it is getting down to the wire for teams trying to prove what they should do when the trade deadline hits on Monday. As far as the Dodgers, well, if anything, it's adding one missing piece, but for them, they're just trying to keep up that consistency. A matchup with the Mariners this evening, and the Mariners a little bit more at stake, trying to stay fighting in that American League wild card picture. Every game is a measuring stick for them, and the Dodgers on the field without Shohei Ohtani because of knee soreness, but that didn't seem to be much of an issue.
16: 0-1 pitch. Swung on, hammer deep to right field. This ball's back. It is gone. Into the Seattle bullpen. Dalton rushing. A three-run shot for the Dodger catcher. It is 5-0.
1: Dalton rushing had that three-run home run as the Dodgers beat the Mariners 6-2. But Atlanta trying to prove that it can be one of those contenders as well, one of those teams that can catch the Dodgers and give them something to think about in the postseason.
16: Holmquist delivers. 0-2, served on a line right center field. It will splash down for a base hit. Baldwin will score. Acuna jogging home. And Ozzie Albies with a two-strike, two-out, two-run single to give the Braves a 5-3 lead here in the sixth.
1: Ozzie Albies helps lift the Braves over the Washington Nationals 5-4 on Thursday. He was 1-for-3, had that go-ahead 2-RBI single in the sixth inning. It was his 19th go-ahead RBI of the season, tied for fifth in the league. The Braves now have a 3-game home win streak, tying their longest of the season. Well, it's always a good day when the Cubs and Cardinals play, even better when we get a chance for some extra innings.
17: The pitch. Line drive down the right field line. That's a fair ball. Cubs take the lead. The ball bounces off the sidewall. Bregman going for two slides. He's got a double. Cubs have a 3-2 lead. Alex Bregman delivers.
1: Cubs with their ninth extra inning win of the season, most in Major League Baseball Thursday. It was their 15th extra inning game, which is tied with the Mets for most in the majors. Bregman had the go-ahead double in the 10th inning, his fifth career go-ahead hit in extra innings, but his first since 2023. The Cubs' first series win at the Cardinals since July of 2023. Seventh straight road win of the series. Longest active streak in Major League Baseball. The Cubs, they beat the Cardinals 4-2. We've got much more coming up ahead on SportsCenter All Night. 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
1: Welcome back to SportsCenter All Night right here on ESPN Radio. Major League Baseball trade deadline continues to tick closer. We got some scores around the league on Thursday. Reds beat the Pirates 3-2 in a walk-off. Mets topped the Marlins 4-2. And the Giants and the Padres locked in 4-1.
2: Susak swings, and there's another one. This one is headed back home to San Francisco. Oh, what a shot. And it is 3-0 Giants.
1: Rookie Daniel Susak, two-run home run. He had three RBI. Robbie Ray pitched six impressive innings, winning his seventh straight decision, led the San Francisco Giants to that 4-1 victory over the Padres. They saw their five-game win streak snapped, dropped two games behind that in that final National League wild card spot. In the WNBA, the past two league champs battled in a nail-biter. Aces topped the Liberty 104-99. Chelsea Gray, she had 16 points before fouling out as she spoke with Prime Video after the game.
3: Chelsea, you had to turn into coach at the end there, and I saw you just getting into that timeout. What did you see at the end that eventually turned into that steal from Jackie?
4: We knew they were going to try to get a look for Sabrina or Stewie from Beyond the Arc, so just staying present and up to touch and getting through it. I know Jackie would read the situation for sure.
3: Yes, you fouled out, but I want to talk about the trust between you and as well as your coach, Becky Hammond. For her to draw up that play coming out of the timeout, what does it say about the relationship that's transferred on this floor?
4: And we've been with each other for a long period of time, so we have that built-in chemistry and that built-in trust. It doesn't just happen overnight, so super proud of this group and our trust within each other to get that done.
3: You talk about the cohesion, the chemistry, and the time that it takes. Is that what shows up for you when you think about these games that get close, but you are still able to find a way, and especially if you have someone like Asia Wilson on the floor?
4: It happens with little moments, whether it's help side defense, passing it one more, rebounding, boxing out. It's all the little things that sometimes don't show up in the stat sheet that we do for each other that gets the big picture done.
3: And last one for you, because I think, well, the last time you're on the floor, Asia makes that big bucket and you're back in the background just hyping her up. Is there anything she still does that surprises you?
4: Man, I'm blessed to be around her every day. I don't think we should or nobody should get satisfied with seeing greatness. We got to live it out and cherish it while they're still playing and give them their flowers now. So, I'm going to scream, yell, kick, whatever I got to do with Asia Wilson on the floor.
1: All right, so a win for the Aces, the Minnesota Lynx. They rolled to a win over the Toronto Tempo, 104-72. And in Chicago, the Sky beat the Sun 94-88 behind Camila Cardoso. She finished with 26 points in 21 minutes. Sun fall to 7-22 on the season. The Sky improved marginally to 10-18. That's your news on SportsCenter All Night. 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
1: On the south side of Chicago, Tristan Peters drew a bases-loaded walk as the White Sox won their second straight extra-inning game versus the Yankees. ESPN 1000.
2: The 3-0. It is high! And the game is over! Tristan Peters with a game-ending walk. Boy, Christmas has come early in the last 2 days playing these Yankees. They have been very giving. Two wins because of it.
0: Number four.
1: A big night from the Aces superstar Asia Wilson powering Vegas to a 104-99 win against the Liberty on Prime Video.
5: New York has won three straight close ball games. This one tightening up against their rival. Wilson! Bucket! And the foul!
6: Asia Wilson. With her 30-second bucket right here, taking her time, absorbing the contact, spinning, and finishing.
0: Number three.
1: The opening game of a four-game series between the Pirates and Reds was a nail-biter as Nathaniel Lowe's walk-off RBI lifted Cincinnati to victory.
3: 700-WLW.
7: The 2-1 pitch to Lowe. Swinging a bouncing ball toward the middle. Shortstop to his left field. Triolo to second, one. Back to first. Not in time, and Ellie scores. The Reds walk it off. Lowe beat it out at first, and the Reds are able to get Ellie home from third, and they beat the Pirates 3-2.
8: Number two.
3: Wilson Contreras slugs a go-ahead homer in the eighth to give the Red Sox the 5-4 win over the Athletics on WEEI.
7: All right, here's Contreras. Would you be surprised at all if they went back-to-back?
9: Nope.
7: Pitch. He is swung on and driven. High and deep in the left field. And it is gone! Back-to-back. Abreu and Contreras.
3: In Minnesota, Cody Clemens leads the Twins to a win in grand fashion. Treasure Island Baseball Network.
10: Pitch swung on and hit high in the air. Deep right center field for Cody Clemens towards the big wall, and it's gone for a game-winning grand slam. And Cody Clemens has fulfilled the prophecy, and the Twins walk off the Royals for the second time in three dramatic days. All hail King Cody!
3: Those are your top sounds. 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
14: Pace of play is a giant issue slash problem that a lot of guys talk about. 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Put a peg in the ground, ready, aim, 330 down the middle. Stuff it to 10 feet. Sam misses his putt. 22 seconds. Put my name on the jug.
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10: Pitch swung on and hit high in the air. 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
18: We don't run a hype machine up here in the Midwest. 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And when we fall short, we say we fell short. 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
1: Welcome in to SportsCenter All Night. 200 and a little change away from L.A. and 2 days into training camp. We'll take you around the NFL. Plus, we got some trash talk that's already started cooking in the Big Ten during media days. And the Major League Baseball trade deadline nearly here. Teams trying to see if they're just that one missing piece away from contending with those World Series champion Dodgers. The Boston Red Sox, they're going to be the ones pulling their wallets out, going from sellers to buyers at the hottest second half team tonight, trailing 4-3 against the Athletics, and, well, they stayed hot.
20: Two balls and a strike. The pitch is swung on its sky to the center field. It is way back. Butler at the track, at the wall. It is gone! We are tied at 4. Will Yair! What a swing! And the Red Sox, more late inning magic in Sacramento.
1: WEEI on the call, and they'll pick it up one pitch later.
20: All right, here's Contreras. Would you be surprised at all if they went back to back?
21: Nope.
20: Pitch is swung on and driven high and deep in the left field. It is gone! Back to back, Abreu and Contreras. Are you kidding me? And it is 5-4.
1: Would you be surprised at all if they went back to back? Nope. And there goes Contreras, his 23rd home run of the season. Sonny Gray on the mound. He was the A's first round pick back in 2011. Rebounded from what was his worst outing of the season. He went 7 innings this evening for his 13th win of the season. Plenty of afternoon games on Thursday. The Yankees 3.5 games back on the Rays in the AL East. They were taking on the White Sox, and it was a stellar outing on the mound for both sides in Chicago. Chicago starter Sean Burke, he didn't allow a run on 3 hits, struck out 10, walked 2 in 6 innings, while New York starter Ryan Weathers, he didn't allow a run on 3 hits through 7 innings, struck out 4, walked 3, and his pitch count, 106. So here's the deal. No runs scored until the 10th, tied at 1 in the 11th.
20: The 3-0. It is high, and the game is over. Tristan Peters with a game-ending walk.
22: Boy, Christmas has come early in the last 2 days playing these Yankees. They have been very giving. White Sox have taken 2 wins because of it.
1: And they were giving that walk-off walk, the team's first walk-off walk since August 5th of 2015 for the White Sox. That is that call on ESPN 1000. White Sox have their 9th walk-off win of the season. The Yankees Second straight day losing to the White Sox in extra innings. They've lost five straight games overall that have gone into extras. Here's skipper Aaron Boone after the loss.
2: We had to score a freaking point. The story is not, the pitchers again did their job. Obviously Stormy was great to get us going. The bullpen was good, including Cruz. We got to score. That's the story, the beginning and end of it. We got to find a way.
4: Do you think that you guys need a bat?
2: I don't know, Randy. It doesn't matter. I'm not going to play the speculative game every single day now. What's going to happen Monday will happen or not happen. We have to score better. We have to do a better job offensively, period, and not looking over our shoulders for anyone. We have to find a way.
1: No clouds for Weathers, but there are also no runs for him either. Yankees 1-8 in extras this season. That's the worst in Major League Baseball. Well, we got some great pitching as well for the Twins and the Royals. Royals starter Noah Cameron dominated for 8 scoreless innings. He carried a no-no into the 7th, left with a 3-0 lead. Bullpen could not finish the job. Twins had 2 out, bottom 9, bases loaded for Cody Clemens. He was behind 0-2 in the count.
10: And the pitch swung on and hit high in the

0: could not finish the job. Twins had two out, bottom nine, bases loaded for Cody Clemens. He was behind 0-2 in the count.
1: And the pitch swung on and hit high in the air. Deep right center field for Cody Clemens towards the big wall, and it's gone for a game-winning grand slam. And Cody Clemens has fulfilled the prophecy, and the Twins walk off the Royals for the second time in three dramatic days. All hail King Cody at home plate as the Twins win it 4-3.
0: All hail King Cody on the Treasure Island Baseball Network. Clemens had the ultimate grand slam, but according to him, is it his ultimate accomplishment in his career?
2: Number one, for sure. I mean, I've never had a walk-off home run in the big leagues. And for it to be a grand slam is kind of just like icing on the cake. So, yeah, I'd rank it top for sure. That's stuff that you dream about, you know, stuff like that when you're a little kid. That's what you envision doing. And so that was awesome.
0: Now, when it comes to the American League, all of those teams, they're chasing the Rays out of Tampa Bay, looking to win their third straight series, wrapping three against the Texas Rangers, tied at two into the eighth, two out, no one on for Cedric Mullins. He's got the first pitch swinging.
3: Swinging a fly ball down the left field line towards the corner, giving chase Langford back near the wall. This one jumps over the Crawford cutout. It's a home run for Cedric Mullins to the opposite field. It just missed the pole and went over the 315 sign. The Rays have taken a 3-2 lead.
0: Here's the thing. It is muddy. It is messy when it comes to the American League. Anyone's game. Cedric Mullins, seventh career go-ahead home run in the eighth inning or later. That's his second this season. And get this, the Rays are 12-1 this season when Mullins hits a home run. The Rays have won 8 of their last 10 after that 5-game losing streak. And they've got 64 wins, tied for second most before that, before August 1st in franchise history, trailing only 2023 with 65 wins. So the Rays in the mix, everybody in the mix as the trade deadline approaches. Here's Doug Glanville, ESPN MLB analyst, on how that's shaken out.
4: Well, I see teams that are going to make a lot of moves, you know, and it may not be the traditional I'm trying to win the trade. There's much more of like a lateral win-win type of scenario. And you mentioned those three teams. Well, they're in the same division. Mm-hmm. So they're also looking at like, all right, how do we get better than the teams we're going to compete a lot against? And so when you think of the Guardians, you think of the Twins, even teams like the Astros, a lot of these divisions in the American League are bunched up. Mm-hmm. And the question is it just like mediocrity or is it just parity? And the exposure that's going to come out of this is like, okay, who's really trying to push through? Because you might have teams with the same record and one is just like fire selling and the other's trying to get in. And it depends on where your organization is at the time, because sometimes you just want to get in because it's been a long time. Mm. And other times you want to make a move to say, I'm only going to do this if I'm going to win a division. Mm-hmm. So these teams in the American League in particular are going to expose all of this in the next couple of days.
0: Meanwhile, the Dodgers just beat the Mariners 6-2 for their second straight win. We'll have some highlights from that game coming up later in the hour. Right now, you're listening to SportsCenter all night on ESPN Radio, Sirius XM, Channel 80. 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NFL training camp day two, and that is 2 days too late for Baker Mayfield bargaining with the Bucks.
5: It's disappointing. It's, you know, I'm not the first one to go through it like this. This is kind of historically how they've done negotiations, which is disappointing when you think you're a cornerstone of the franchise to be treated like that. But disappointing. I know I'm no dummy. I know the contract and salary cap, what's going on. Franchise tag isn't exactly in play for them. It'd be a lot of dead money. It is what it is. And like I said, unfortunate, but I'm excited. I'm in the best shape I've ever been in a really good place. And I'm feeling really confident with the staff that Todd's put together that we're going to have a really, really good team.
0: Baker Mayfield, he wanted his contract settled with the Tampa Bay Buccaneers before he got going in training camp. Well, he's there at training camp, not a holdout, not a hold in, but he doesn't plan to answer any more questions about those negotiations moving

0: moving forward. So ESPN's Jeremy Fowler made sure to get, well, all of them in on Thursday.
1: Baker, you've used words like disrespected, disappointed, undervalued when it comes to your contract. What value did the team place on you that made you feel that way?
2: I mean, it was all three between years, average, and guarantees. Probably the most disappointing is years. Didn't get offered anything over two. And so when you're told you're a franchise quarterback and they handle it otherwise, that's disappointing. So felt like I earned that. It's not a poor me pity party over here. It is what it is. And so that's why I said the deadline was training camp. Focus on the team, focus on getting better and trying to give this team a better chance to win a Super Bowl.
1: What was the reasoning for that?
2: I don't know why I wasn't there. So I can't give an explanation.
1: You've said you're a franchise quarterback. You've shown that. Do you believe and did you make a stance that you belong in that, you know, top 10 range, $50+ million? That's sort of the market and where you are.
2: Yeah. And I told them, I said it publicly, I was never trying to reset the market. I know where I fit in on that. I'm not over realistic on that. But it's also, I know just to be compensated, put in that category, and salary cap keeps going up. The guys that are going to re-sign next year, it's going to look a lot different. So at the end of the day, it'd probably be still right about top 15 next year this time, but it's unfortunate they failed to recognize that.
1: How far away were they from that range?
2: Pretty far.
1: Did you consider a holdout just considering the incredible leverage a established starting quarterback would have?
2: No, because I know I got a bad taste in my mouth from last year, and I know the potential this group has. It's still, for me, the most important thing is winning and making sure that I'm a team first guy, and I wanted our guys to know that, and then I was dead serious about it. So never considered a holdout, hold in. I want to win ball games. I want to play with these guys. It's a special group. And that's why it feels like home. Yeah.
1: And then you mentioned the potential of this team. How do you quantify that? Like, what can it look like if everybody stays healthy and is clicking on all cylinders?
2: Yeah, it's potential is always just potential on paper, and we have that for sure. You know, last year, kind of fighting an uphill battle. None of our starting five offensive linemen on paper not once played a snap together. So it's hard to win in this league without those big boys. But, you know, we went through a lot of that, and we had a lot of guys play that probably weren't supposed to. So we have depth up front, got depth in the defensive line, some new additions, and so I'm excited about that.
1: Yeah. Have you been forced at all to think about free agency, other teams, any of those possibilities?
2: No, and that was kind of the big issue was, like, I want to be present where my feet are at. I am a Buccaneer right now. I am the quarterback for this team. How can I lead the best way possible? How can I win as many games as possible, and how can we win a Super Bowl?
1: And you've gone through this before, like you said, went through it in Cleveland, played well multiple spots, and here you are. You know, how have you processed what that means and why that is happening, despite the play you put on the tape?
2: I don't know. There could be a lot of factors, but all I know is I can control what I can, and that's being the best possible quarterback for the Bucs and the best leader possible for this organization.
0: Now, Mayfield, of course, led the Bucs to back-to-back NFC South titles in 23-24. Injuries derailed those three-peat hopes back in 25, but renewed hopes for 2026. If anything, it's a gamble for the Bucs to see if he can up his value. And as for if he'll entertain offers during training camp or during the season, Mayfield said, well, his agent can bring them to him, but he knows his agent won't bug him unless it's something that is what he believes to be a competitive value. Hardly the only players still looking to iron out their contracts, though. 2023 first rounders, a couple of them, Atlanta Falcons running back Bijan Robinson and Detroit Lions running back Jahmyr Gibbs. Gibbs missed his second straight day of practice. Dan Campbell, Lions head coach, weighs in on how he's feeling about that.
3: I'll just leave it this. You guys know how I feel, how we feel about Gibbs, and what the team feels about him. And I'll leave it at that. Listen, all the other stuff, my job is to coach who's out there right now. And I love the kid. But I got a team to coach right now. And listen, whatever all this at some point here, it'll get done. It's going to get done. I'm not even sweating it.
0: Gibbs, Robinson, they could reset the running back market with their deals. Currently, it's Saquon Barkley setting the standard. He's the NFL's highest paid running back, with his contract worth an annual average of about $20.6 million. Well, coming up, 23 days out from college football kickoff, but the games, they have already begun at Big Ten Media Days. 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
1: One more day until you can say college football starts this month. And Indiana head coach, the defending champions, Kurt Cignetti, well, he's getting everybody fired up at Big Ten Media Days.
2: The Big Ten is the best league in football, and a lot of really good football teams. It's hard to win on the road. Very physical football teams, very well coached. It definitely prepares you for the playoffs. There's no doubt about it. The numbers speak for themselves. I mean, we don't run a hype machine up here in the Midwest. We believe everything's earned, not given. And when we fall short, we say we fell short. We don't cry a river, whine, and complain.
1: That's what you call poking the bear, the bulldogs, or, I don't know, grabbing the bull by its long horns, right? Later on SportsCenter, he referenced it as that conference down south. Give him a little credit, too. Big Ten teams back-to-back-to-back national champions. Cignetti's Hoosiers, of course, the defending, but staying up north, Ian Fitzsimmons of ESPN Radio's Amber and Ian, he's been at Big Ten Media Days, caught up with the new Michigan head coach, Kyle Whittingham.
3: Michigan head coach, Kyle Whittingham, it just sounds so weird, man. I've known you 25 years. What's it like for you?
4: It was a big adjustment, a big change, but I'll tell you what, the University of Michigan is a special place now. It's got the history, the tradition, the resources, the academics. It doesn't really want for anything. I mean, it's a place where it's the one of the standard bearers of college football.
3: I never dreamed that you leave the Wasatch Front.
4: Well,
3: so yeah, I know. I mean, so like again, it's,
4: yeah, nothing lasts forever. Yeah.
3: What was it about continuing? Because you have the family, you have everything. You know, I know you love the Harley. I know you love skiing. I know you love hiking and fishing.
4: Yeah.
3: I know Ann Arbor's got some of that.
4: Yeah.
3: But that was home for you for the better part of 40 years.
4: You're right. You're right.
3: Fire away, man. Why?
4: The allure of winning a national championship and being able to compete for that every single year is something that I think every coach would jump at the opportunity.
3: How much was the thought of missing the whistle?
4: Part of it. But and I feel like I really, at the time, felt like I had a lot of gas left in the tank. But we had done just about everything we could do at Utah. It was time for an opportunity for someone else to lead the program. And if the right team had not called, I wouldn't be coaching right now. But there was about six or eight teams, and if I got the call, I was definitely going to be interested.
3: Michigan was obviously
4: top of that list.
3: What do you have? Because your teams, man, you're built from the guts out. What do you have in this group coming in as a first-year head coach?
4: Well, I think we've got the makings of just that. We got a physical front on both sides of the ball, which is our calling card in Utah. We've got a running back room that's as good as any in the country, and Jordan Marshall and Savion Hyder and Bryson Coonsdahl. And so it's a situation where Michigan football and what it has been and what it was in its heyday falls right in line with what we expect now.
1: And when it comes to, well, that conference down south, the SEC, of course, those Cignetti's words, Texas head coach Steve Sarkisian joined the Rich Eisen show to talk about, well, what else, Arch Manning?
5: I really don't think he cares about what somebody says about him, some being good, some being bad. There's people out there who still think he's going to be the first pick of the draft. There's still people out there who still think he's going to win the Heisman Trophy. But there's plenty of other people who think he may not be. And that's okay, too. I just don't think it moves the needle for him. And I think it takes that experience of wearing the weight of the name on his back and wearing the weight of the name on the front of his jersey to understand that he still has to put that jersey on every Saturday. And the opinions of others are really irrelevant to his preparation, to his work ethic, to his drive, to the type of leader he is in that locker room, to the ultimately to the way he plays.
1: Steve Sarkisian on the Rich Eisen show. Well, we've got eyes on the Major League Baseball trade deadline. That's set for Monday, but that deadline is Sunday in the WNBA. Five-time All-Star guard Kelsey Plum on Thursday said she's not taking anything personal amid some growing speculation that the Los Angeles Sparks could move her before that trade deadline. But we got three games on the schedule on Thursday evening, a marquee matchup between the last two WNBA champs. Of course, that's the New York Liberty and Las Vegas Aces. Aces holding a two-point lead with under a minute to play.
6: New York has won three straight close ball games. This one tightening up against their rivals. Wilson! Buckets! And the foul!
7: Asia Wilson with her 30-second bucket right here. Taking her time, absorbing the contact, spinning, and finishing.
1: Asia Wilson, 33 points, 10 rebounds. Jackie Young added 27 points, 9 assists, just shy of a double-double. Chelsea Gray, she added 16 before fouling out. And of note, Brianna Stewart on the other side, she had 26 points and 11 rebounds for New York and moved into 10th on the WNBA's career scoring list. Stewart has 6,588 points. She made a basket in the lane early in the third, moving her past Candace Parker. Now, some teams, they were going to be the unlucky ones on the end of Nafisa Collier's season debut. The Toronto Tempo, they drew the shortest of straws back-to-back. 15 against Tempo on Tuesday in her debut, and 16 tonight.
8: Post touch, Collier rips through, and Nafisa Collier is now at 16 points.
1: Collier, Olivia Miles, and Courtney Williams, they each had 16 points. Though this was the first time in Miles' WNBA career that she did not have an assist. The Lynx have 9 straight wins, tied for longest in franchise history in the last 10 seasons, and they improved to 24-6. So, coming up, what matters more to Baker Mayfield, time or money? And we go around the league for day 2 of NFL training camp.
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14: 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I don't generally think that's always fair, but just the fact that this is something the program is now dealing with, all of it feels closely related to Bill.
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1: We're still cooking here on SportsCenter All Night. We've got your half-hour headlines. Major League Baseball trade deadline just 3 days out. How are things shaking up for those buyers, sellers? Tarek Skubal, what's the sweepstakes for him? And we've got day two of NFL training camp. That is in the books. What's the story shaping up to be so far? Well, the biggest story of day two, anyway, coming out of Tampa Bay's camp and Baker Mayfield.
2: Baker, we're used words like disrespected, disappointed, undervalued when it comes to your contract. What value did the team place on you that made you feel that way?
3: I mean, it was all three between years, average, and guarantees. Probably the most disappointing is years. Didn't get offered anything over two. And so when you're told you're a franchise quarterback and they handle it otherwise, that's disappointing. So felt like I earned that. It's not a poor me pity party over here. It is what it is. And so that's why I said the deadline was training camp. Focused on the team, focused on getting better and trying to give this team a better chance to win a Super Bowl.
2: You've said you're a franchise quarterback. You've shown that. Do you believe and did you make a stance that you belong in that, you know, top 10 range, $50+ million? That's sort of the market and where you are.
3: Yeah. And I told them, I said it publicly, I was never trying to reset the market. I know where I fit in on that. I'm not over realistic on that. But it's also, I know just to be compensated, put in that category and salary cap keeps going up. The guys that are going to re-sign next year, it's going to look a lot different. So at the end of the day, it'd probably be still right about top 15. Next year this time, but it's unfortunate they failed to recognize that.
2: How far away were they from that range?
3: Pretty far.
1: Pretty far. And Mayfield has a laundry list of reasons that they haven't gotten a deal done. First and foremost, he doesn't like the structure of the contract, says it wasn't suitable, mainly in that guaranteed money space. But he's also adamant, you heard him there, about wanting a longer commitment than 2 years. If he's to be the franchise quarterback, well, a commitment over 2 years is what he's looking for. And in that money conversation, Mayfield used comps like Green Bay's Jordan Love at $55 million per year. You've got Trevor Lawrence in Jacksonville, $55 million per year. Brock Purdy, $53 million out of San Fran. So Mayfield and Mayfield's camp, they feel like he's among the best bargain players in recent years, and they're looking to get that money up there. But what is the kind of message that the Bucs are sending to Mayfield? Here's Marcus Spears, ESPN NFL analyst on NFL Live.
4: But Tampa, to me, is signaling it's not what we said. We do not think you are the answer for this franchise if you're offering me a contract only 2 years. Because quarterbacks that are franchise guys and the way the franchise looks at them, they offer them more than a two-year deal after they've done what Baker has done as starting quarterback for them.
1: So that's the years, but what about the money? Also on NFL Live, you've got Mita Kimes weighing in on that $50 million price tag.
5: There's very few quarterbacks who make middle-class money. It's a small list of guys between $20 and $50 million average per year. It's either $50 million and up, or guys on rookie deals and journeymen, and very little in between. And I think we hear $50 and up, and we think top 10 quarterback. But the reality is, that's not quite true. It really is. If you are an above average quarterback and you're up, you're probably going to make more than $50 million a year. So I understand why Baker, who I do think is an above average quarterback, feels that he deserves that much.
1: As for if he can make a deal during the season, Mayfield says unless it's competitive, he doesn't expect his agent to bring him that deal. But no, this will not impact his season. If anything, it could be a gamble for Tampa Bay, as his price value, depending on how he plays, well, that price tag, it could increase. Mayfield may not be a holdout or in. Notably, though, a few are. Atlanta Falcons running back Bijan Robinson, Detroit Lions running back Jahmyr Gibbs both missed their second straight days of practice on day two of training camp. Robinson and Gibbs looking to reset that running back market with their deals. As far as Gibbs is concerned, Freddie Coleman thinks that he has every reason to expect that kind of money. Here he is, the host of Freddie and Harry on Bijan Robinson.
6: Pound for pound, I think this guy's the best player in the National Football League. Bijan Robinson, running back the Atlanta Falcons. 1,478 yards rushing, 5.2 yards a carry, 7 touchdowns. Catching the ball, whew, 79 catches, averaging 10.4 yards per reception. A lot of wide receivers will love those kind of numbers, and he's doing that at the running back position with four touchdowns. He's in line for a big contract. And if Michael Penix Jr. can be relatively healthy, those numbers might be even better this year.
1: All right, and at least some contracts have been settled on day two of training camp. Free agent wide receiver Deebo Samuel, according to reports from Ian Rappaport of NFL Network, says that he will return to San Francisco on a one-year deal worth up to $7 million. Samuel, of course, played six seasons for the 49ers. He was traded to Washington last season for a 2025 fifth-round pick, but this would bring him back. And Saints wide receiver Chris Olave, four-year extension worth up to $132 million, $90 million guaranteed. All across the country, we've got training camp today at the Minnesota Vikings training camp. Well, they may have one of the most intriguing quarterback battles in the NFL right now. Through the opening stretch of training camp, there's still no clear winner between J.J. McCarthy and Kyler Murray. McCarthy looking to prove he's ready to become that franchise quarterback after injury-shortened seasons in that third year. And then Kyler Murray, he's making a strong case that experience should win out. But that's their case. What does Wes Phillips, Vikings head coach, have to think?
7: We're scripting out their reps, so we know who's getting what, and then you want to make sure that in one rack, okay, he had three passes and he had three runs. You know, you've got to, and what kind of passes were they, and are we really giving them a good and fair opportunity as we go through this competition? Those guys are professionals. They're all about it, and the good thing about Kyler just being a veteran is that he's got a lot of banked experience under his belt. So, you know, a lot of the things that maybe a rookie would be struggling with, hey, I'm not getting enough reps. He's seen just about everything and knows how to play football.
1: So the competition might be there, according to Phillips. If you ask McCarthy, if you ask Murray, yeah, there's that QB competition. If you ask unsportsmanlike Chris Canty, he says, competition? What competition?
8: I don't know how many quarterbacks you can use Kwesi Adofo-Mensah, the former general manager, as the scapegoat for. J.J. McCarthy didn't work out. It's clear and obvious. Justin Jefferson isn't happy, which is a key in all of this. They fired the general manager, brought in somebody else. The head coach went out and got Kyler Murray to be a part of this quarterback competition. This has to work in Minnesota, and I don't know that the organization is going to continue to gamble away seasons on the promise that once upon a time was J.J. McCarthy. I think this is Kyler's show. If J.J. McCarthy somehow, some way ends up starting games, it would be because he blew everybody away in his training camp in preseason, or it would be because of an injury to Kyler.
1: When it comes to the New York Football Giants, Jackson Dart knows his role with the team, the second-year QB, hoping, though, that he'll have one of his number one targets back, Malik Nabers, back at full strength.
9: I got extreme confidence in myself, and I'm not gonna put myself in any spot that I feel like I'm not going to be better than what I was before. So I don't see myself being what I was before. What I was before, which y'all saw my rookie year, I felt like that was basic. So, I mean, I got high standards for myself, and I know everybody has high standards for me also. But the standard that I hold myself to is very high, and I feel like whatever that standard that I hold myself to, you'll see sooner or later.
1: And here's Dart on that wide receiver.
10: Well, he definitely has a presence about him. There's an aura that he has on the field that is exhilarating, makes me happy, makes everybody happy just to see him out there. And I think for him, you know, he's had a lot of positives. So we're just going to continue to get him in slowly. And he's doing a great job with how he's attacking his recovery.
1: And under new head coach Harbaugh, well, the words are competitive, different, intense, and they are trying to make things change over there in East Rutherford, New Jersey. So development is the name of the game in Las Vegas. Kirk Cousins has the reins at QB. And Fernando Mendoza, well, he may have graduated college, but he is all in on studying.
11: I still have a long way. I feel more comfortable, but I am nowhere near where I need to be, especially with learning the playbook, and I still need to go a lot longer and attack the playbook harder. So I'm still ways away, but I feel like I'm more comfortable from day two, especially from day one. And I'm just trying to do my part, focus on the next rep, and do everything I possibly can to prepare myself to be the best asset I can for my team. And whatever decision is made at the end, that's fantastic, and I'm all for it. I just want the team to win. So that's where I'm at, but I believe that we have so many great players on the team, and there's a heightened sense of urgency.
1: Although sometimes learning and training comes from unlikely sources, and training camp is certainly a chance to hear what the guys have been up to during the off season. Yeah, the best training, if you ask Eric Gall Jr., Bengals tight end, that came from a bit of an unexpected place on a trip to Greece.
12: I was in Greece, and out there the roads are real tight, and I got hit pretty hard, and you know, I got up, but nothing, it didn't faze me, and it felt great. It was a good hit.
6: You were like crossing the street, or they hit you from behind? You were walking?
12: I was like about to, and you know, it was like one of those weird vehicles, like a three-wheeler, and it kind of just, like, as I looked up, it was like kind of as if I just got stiff blocked.
13: Did it feel like a little dose of football for a second?
12: It really did. Like, I bounced right back up. You know, I had a big scrape on my face because, you know, I kind of...
13: How fast was it going?
12: I got black. I don't know. As soon as I looked up, I was like about to cross the street, and soon as he was avoiding somebody, and hit me pretty good. So
14: how big was that for your confidence?
12: Like, it was really huge. It was huge for my confidence. Like, it was, like, I drew in them. They're like, dude. I'm like, bro, like, you don't understand. Like, that did a lot of good things for the mental.
1: You know you're missing football when your reaction to getting leveled by a delivery truck is, that was big for my confidence. I can't wait to play. So that's one way to look at it for Eric Gall Jr. with the Cincinnati Bengals, right? But you are listening right now to SportsCenter All Night on ESPN Radio, Sirius XM Channel 80, presented by Progressive Insurance. Major League Baseball, it is getting down to the wire for teams trying to prove what they should do when the trade deadline hits on Monday. As far as the Dodgers, well, if anything, it's adding one missing piece, but for them, they're just trying to keep up that consistency. A matchup with the Mariners this evening, and the Mariners a little bit more at stake, trying to stay fighting in that American League wild card picture. Every game is a measuring stick for them, and the Dodgers on the field without Shohei Ohtani because of knee soreness, but that didn't seem to be much of an issue.
15: 0-1 pitch. Swung on, hammer deep to right field. This ball's back. It is gone. Into the Seattle bullpen. Dalton rushing. A three-run shot for the Dodger catcher. It is 5-0.
1: Dalton rushing had that three-run home run as the Dodgers beat the Mariners 6-2. But Atlanta trying to prove that it can be one of those contenders as well, one of those teams that can catch the Dodgers and give them something to think about in the postseason.
15: Holmquist delivers. 0-2, served on a line right center field. It will splash down for a base hit. Baldwin will score. Acuna jogging home. And Ozzie Albies with a two-strike, two-out, two-run single to give the Braves a 5-3 lead here in the sixth.
1: Ozzie Albies helps lift the Braves over the Washington Nationals 5-4 on Thursday. He was 1-for-3, had that go-ahead 2-RBI single in the sixth inning. It was his 19th go-ahead RBI of the season, tied for fifth in the league. The Braves now have a 3-game home win streak, tying their longest of the season. Well, it's always a good day when the Cubs and Cardinals play, even better when we get a chance for some extra innings.
16: The pitch. Line drive down the right field line. That's a fair ball. Cubs take the lead. The ball bounces off the sidewall. Bregman going for two slides. He's got a double. Cubs have a 3-2 lead. Alex Bregman delivers.
1: Cubs with their ninth extra inning win of the season, most in Major League Baseball Thursday. It was their 15th extra inning game, which is tied with the Mets for most in the majors. Bregman had the go-ahead double in the 10th inning, his fifth career go-ahead hit in extra innings, but his first since 2023. The Cubs' first series win at the Cardinals since July of 2023, seventh straight road win of the series, longest active streak in Major League Baseball. The Cubs, they beat the Cardinals 4-2. We've got much more coming up ahead on SportsCenter All Night. 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
6: So who's going to say something from an NFL training camp or from college football that'll leave us saying, man, oh, man, why did they say that? 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
1: Welcome back to SportsCenter All Night right here on ESPN Radio. Major League Baseball trade deadline continues to tick closer. We got some scores around the league on Thursday. Reds beat the Pirates 3-2 in a walk-off. Mets topped the Marlins 4-2. And the Giants and the Padres locked in 4-1.
2: Two sack swings, and there's another one. This one is headed back home to San Francisco. Oh, what a shot. And it is 3-0 Giants.
1: Rookie Daniel Susak, two-run home run. He had three RBI. Robbie Ray pitched six impressive innings, winning his seventh straight decision, led the San Francisco Giants to that 4-1 victory over the Padres. They saw their five-game win streak snapped, dropped two games behind that in that final National League wild card spot. In the WNBA, the past two league champs battled in a nail-biter. Aces topped the Liberty 104-99. Chelsea Gray, she had 16 points before fouling out as she spoke with Prime Video after the game.
3: Chelsea, you had to turn into coach at the end there, and I saw you just getting into that timeout. What did you see at the end that eventually turned into that steal from Jackie?
4: We knew they were going to try to get a look for Sabrina or a Sui from beyond the arc, so just staying present and up to touch and getting through it. I know Jackie would read the situation for sure.
3: Yes, you fouled out, but I want to talk about the trust between you and as well as your coach, Becky Hammond. For her to draw up that play coming out of the timeout, what does it say about the relationship that's transferred on this floor?
4: And we've been with each other for a long period of time, so we have that built-in chemistry and that built-in trust. It doesn't just happen overnight, so super proud of this group and our trust within each other to get that done.
3: You talk about the cohesion, the chemistry, and the time that it takes. Is that what shows up for you when you think about these games that get close, but you are still able to find a way, and especially if you have someone like Asia Wilson on the floor?
4: It happens with little moments, whether it's help side defense, passing it one more, rebounding, boxing out. It's all the little things that sometimes don't show up in the stat sheet that we do for each other that gets the big picture done.
3: And last one for you, because I think, well, the last time you were on the floor, Asia makes that big bucket, and you're back in the background just hyping her up. Is there anything she still does that surprises you?
4: Man, I'm blessed to be around her every day. I don't think we should or nobody should get satisfied with seeing greatness. We got to live it out and cherish it while they're still playing and giving their flowers now. So, yeah, I'm going to scream, yell, kick, whatever I got to do with Asia Wilson on the floor.
1: All right, so a win for the Aces, the Minnesota Lynx. They rolled to a win over the Toronto Tempo, 104-72. And in Chicago, the Sky beat the Sun 94-88 behind Camila Cardoso. She finished with 26 points in 21 minutes. Sun fall to 7-22 on the season. The Sky improved marginally to 10-18. That's your news on SportsCenter All Night. 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
1: On the south side of Chicago, Tristan Peters drew a bases-loaded walk as the White Sox won their second straight extra-inning game versus the Yankees. ESPN 1000.
6: The 3-0. It is high! And the game is over! Tristan Peters with a game-ending walk. Boy, Christmas has come early in the last 2 days playing these Yankees. They have been very giving. Two wins because of it.
0: Number four.
1: A big night from the Aces superstar Asia Wilson powering Vegas to a 104-99 win against the Liberty on Prime Video.
7: New York has won three straight close ball games. This one tightening up against their rival. Wilson! Buckets! And the
8: five! Asia Wilson. With her 30-second bucket right here, taking her time, absorbing the contact, spinning, and finishing.
0: Number three.
1: The opening game of a four-game series between the Pirates and Reds was a nail-biter as Nathaniel Lowe's walk-off RBI lifted Cincinnati to victory.
3: 700-WLW.
9: The 2-1 pitch to Lowe. Swinging a bouncing ball toward the middle. Shortstop to his left field. Triolo to second, one. Back to first. Not in time, and Ellie scores. The Reds walk it off. Lowe beat it out at first, and the Reds are able to get Ellie home from third, and they beat the Pirates 3-2.
0: Number two.
3: Wilson Contreras slugs a go-ahead homer in the eighth to give the Red Sox the 5-4 win over the Athletics on WEEI.
9: All right, here's Contreras. Would you be surprised at all if they went back-to-back?
10: Nope.
9: Pitch is swung on and driven high and deep in the left field, and it is gone! Back-to-back, Abreu and Contreras.
3: In Minnesota, Cody Clemens leads the Twins to a win in grand fashion. Treasure Island Baseball Network.
11: Pitch swung on and hit high in the air. Deep right center field for Cody Clemens towards the big wall, and it's gone for a game-winning grand slam. And Cody Clemens has fulfilled the prophecy, and the Twins walk off the Royals for the second time in three dramatic days. All hail King Cody!
3: Those are your top sounds. 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
18: 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I do think I could go without the social media, but without my phone? 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How am I going to get anywhere? 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
19: 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Ben Rice.
0: Ben Rice leads the injury-plagued Yankees to the north side to face Alex Bregman and the Chicago Cubs.
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12: This is Rich Eisen coming up on Friday. 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
11: Pitch swung on and hit high in the air. Deep right center field for Cody Clemens towards the big wall, and it's gone.
0: Trouble in Tampa.
21: I think I'm a franchise quarterback. I've been told I'm a franchise quarterback. It's been said publicly from ownership down here. And so to not have a deal done is very disappointing.
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22: We don't run a hype machine up here in the Midwest. We believe everything's earned, not given. And when we fall short, we say we fell short. We don't cry a river, whine, and complain.
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1: Welcome in to SportsCenter All Night. 200 and a little change away from L.A. and 2 days into training camp. We'll take you around the NFL. Plus, we got some trash talk that's already started cooking in the Big Ten during media days. And the Major League Baseball trade deadline nearly here. Teams trying to see if they're just that one missing piece away from contending with those World Series champion Dodgers. The Boston Red Sox, they're going to be the ones pulling their wallets out, going from sellers to buyers at the hottest second half team tonight, trailing 4-3 against the Athletics, and well, they stayed hot.
24: Two balls and a strike. The pitch is swung on its sky to the center field. It is way back. Butler at the track, at the wall. It is gone! We are tied at 4. Will Yair! What a swing! And the Red Sox, more late inning magic in Sacramento.
1: WEEI on the call, and they'll pick it up one pitch later.
24: All right, here's Contreras. Would you be surprised at all if they went back-to-back?
25: Nope.
24: Pitch is swung on and driven high and deep in the left field, and it is gone! Back-to-back, Abreu and Contreras. Are you kidding me? And it is 5-4 Red Sox.
1: Would you be surprised at all if they went back-to-back? Nope. And there goes Contreras, his 23rd home run of the season. Sonny Gray on the mound. He was the A's first-round pick back in 2011. Rebounded from what was his worst outing of the season. He went 7 innings this evening for his 13th win of the season. Plenty of afternoon games on Thursday. The Yankees 3.5 games back on the Rays in the AL East. They were taking on the White Sox, and it was a stellar outing on the mound for both sides in Chicago. Chicago starter Sean Burke, he didn't allow a run on 3 hits, struck out 10, walked 2 in 6 innings, while New York starter Ryan Weathers, he didn't allow a run on 3 hits through 7 innings, struck out 4, walked 3, and his pitch count, 106. So here's the deal. No runs scored until the 10th, tied at 1 in the 11th.
24: The 3-0. It is high! And the game is over! Tristan Peters with a game-ending walk.
26: Boy, Christmas has come early in the last 2 days playing these Yankees. They have been very giving. The White Sox have taken 2 wins because of it.
1: And they were giving that walk-off walk, the team's first walk-off walk since August 5th of 2015 for the White Sox. That is that call on ESPN 1000. White Sox have their 9th walk-off win of the season. The Yankees Second straight day losing to the White Sox in extra innings. They've lost five straight games overall that have gone into extras. Here's skipper Aaron Boone after the loss.
2: We had to score a freaking point. The story is not, the pitchers again did their job. Obviously, Stormy was great to get us going. The bullpen was good, including Cruz. We got to score. That's the story, the beginning and end of it. We got to find a way.
4: Do you think that you guys need a bat?
2: I don't know, Randy. It doesn't matter. Yeah, I'm not going to play the speculative game every single day now. What's going to happen Monday will happen or not happen. We have to score better. We have to do a better job offensively, period, and not looking over our shoulders for anyone. We have to find a way.
1: No clouds for Weathers, but there are also no runs for him either. Yankees 1-8 in extras this season. That's the worst in Major League Baseball. Well, we got some great pitching as well for the Twins and the Royals. Royal starter Noah Cameron dominated for 8 scoreless innings. He carried a no-no into the 7th, left with a 3-0 lead. Bullpen could not finish the job. Twins had 2 out, bottom 9, bases loaded for Cody Clemens. He was behind 0-2 in the count.
11: And the pitch swung on and hit high in the air. Deep right center field for Cody Clemens towards the big wall, and it's gone for a game-winning grand slam. And Cody Clemens has fulfilled the prophecy, and the Twins walk off the Royals for the second time in 3 dramatic days. All hail King Cody at home plate as the Twins win it 4-3.
1: All hail King Cody on the Treasure Island Baseball Network. Clemens had the ultimate grand slam, but

0: Dale King Cody on the Treasure Island Baseball Network. Clemens had the ultimate grand slam, but according to him, is it his ultimate accomplishment in his career?
1: Number one, for sure. I mean, I've never had a walk-off home run in the big leagues. And for it to be a grand slam is kind of just like icing on the cake. So, yeah, I'd rank it top for sure. That's stuff that you dream about, you know, stuff like that when you're a little kid. That's what you envision doing. And so that was awesome.
0: Now, when it comes to the American League, all of those teams, they're chasing the Rays out of Tampa Bay, looking to win their third straight series, wrapping three against the Texas Rangers, tied at two into the eighth, two out, no one on for Cedric Mullins. He's got the first pitch swinging.
2: Swinging a fly ball down the left field line towards the corner, giving chase. Langford back near the wall. This one jumps over the Crawford cutout. It's a home run for Cedric Mullins to the opposite field. It just missed the pole and went over the 315 sign. The Rays have taken a 3-2 lead.
0: Here's the thing. It is muddy. It is messy when it comes to the American League anyone's game. Cedric Mullins, seventh career go-ahead home run in the eighth inning or later. That's his second this season. And get this, the Rays are 12-1 this season when Mullins hits a home run. The Rays have won 8 of their last 10 after that 5-game losing streak. And they've got 64 wins, tied for second most before that, before August 1st in franchise history, trailing only 2023 with 65 wins. So the Rays in the mix, everybody in the mix as the trade deadline approaches. Here's Doug Glanville, ESPN MLB analyst, on how that's shaken out.
3: Well, I see teams that are going to make a lot of moves, you know, and it may not be the traditional I'm trying to win the trade. There's much more of like a lateral win-win type of scenario. And you mentioned those three teams. Well, they're in the same division. Mm-hmm. So they're also looking at like, all right, how do we get better than the teams we're going to compete a lot against? And so when you think of the Guardians, you think of the Twins, even teams like the Astros, a lot of these divisions in the American League are bunched up. Mm-hmm. And the question is, it just like mediocrity or is it just power? And the exposure that's going to come out of this is like, okay, who's really trying to push through? Because you might have teams with the same record, and one is just like fire selling, and the other's trying to get in. And it depends on where your organization is at the time, because sometimes you just want to get in because it's been a long time, and other times you want to make a move to say, I'm only going to do this if I'm going to win a division. Mm-hmm. So these teams in the American League in particular are going to expose all of this in the next couple of days.
0: Meanwhile, the Dodgers just beat the Mariners 6-2 for their second straight win. We'll have some highlights from that game coming up later in the hour. Right now, you're listening to SportsCenter All Night on ESPN Radio, Sirius XM, Channel 80. 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Well, NFL training camp day two, and that is 2 days too late for Baker Mayfield bargaining with the Bucks.
4: It's disappointing. It's, you know, I'm not the first one to go through it like this. This is kind of historically how they've done negotiations, which is disappointing when you think you're a cornerstone of the franchise to be treated like that. But disappointing. I know I'm no dummy. I know the contract and salary cap, what's going on. Franchise tag isn't exactly in play for them. It'd be a lot of dead money. So it is what it is. And like I said, unfortunate, but I'm excited. I'm in the best shape I've ever been in a really good place. And I'm feeling really confident with the staff that Todd's put together that we're going to have a really, really good team.
0: Baker Mayfield, he wanted his contract settled with the Tampa Bay Buccaneers before he got going in training camp. Well, he's there at training camp, not a holdout, not a hold in, but he doesn't plan to answer any more questions about those negotiations moving forward. So ESPN's Jeremy Fowler made sure to get, well, all of them in on Thursday.
5: Baker, you've used words like disrespected, disappointed, undervalued when it comes to your contract. What value did the team place on you that made you feel that way?
4: I mean, it was all three between years, average, and guarantees. Probably the most disappointing is years. Didn't get offered anything over two. And so when you're told you're a franchise quarterback and they handle it otherwise, that's disappointing. So felt like I earned that. It's not a poor me pity party over here. It is what it is. And so that's why I said the deadline was training camp. I'm focused on the team, focused on getting better. And

0: trying to give this team a better chance to win a Super Bowl.
1: What was their reasoning for that?
0: I don't know why. Why wasn't there? So I can't give an explanation.
1: You've said you're a franchise quarterback. You've shown that. Do you believe, and did you make a stance that you belong in that, you know, top 10 range, $50+ million? That's sort of the market and where you are.
0: Yeah, and I told them, I said it publicly, I was never trying to reset the market. I know where I fit in on that. I'm not over realistic on that, but it's also, I know just to be compensated, put in that category, and salary cap keeps going up. The guys that are going to re-sign next year, it's going to look a lot different. So at the end of the day, it probably be still right about top 15 next year this time, and but it's unfortunate they failed to recognize that.
1: How far away were they from that range?
0: Pretty far.
1: Did you consider a holdout, just considering the incredible leverage a established starting quarterback would have?
0: No, because I know it's, I got a bad taste in my mouth from last year, and I know the potential this group has. It's still, for me, the most important thing is winning and making sure that I'm a team first guy, and I wanted our guys to know that, and then I was dead serious about it. So never considered a holdout, hold in. I want to win ball games. I want to play with these guys. It's a special group, and that's why it feels like home. Yeah.
1: And then you mentioned the potential of this team. How do you quantify that? Like, what can it look like if everybody stays healthy and is clicking on all cylinders?
0: Yeah, it's, potential is always just potential on paper, and we have that for sure. You know, last year, kind of fighting an uphill battle. None of our starting five offensive linemen on paper, not once played a snap together. So it's hard to win in this league without those big boys. But, you know, we went through a lot of that, and we had a lot of guys play that probably weren't supposed to. So we have depth up front, got depth in the defensive line, some new additions. And so I'm excited about that.
1: Yeah. Have you been forced at all to think about free agency, other teams, any of those possibilities?
0: No, and that was kind of the big issue, was like, I want to be present where my feet are at. I am a Buccaneer right now. I am the quarterback for this team. How can I lead the best way possible? How can I win as many games as possible? And how can we win a Super Bowl?
1: And you've gone through this before, like you said, went through it in Cleveland, played well multiple spots, and here you are. You know, how have you processed what that means and why that is happening, despite the play you put on the tape?
0: I don't know. There could be a lot of factors, but all I know is I can control what I can, and that's being the best possible quarterback for the Bucs and the best leader possible for this organization.
2: Now, Mayfield, of course, led the Bucs to back-to-back NFC South titles in 23-24. Injuries derailed those three-peat hopes back in 25, but renewed hopes for 2026. If anything, it's a gamble for the Bucs to see if he can up his value. And as for if he'll entertain offers during training camp or during the season, Mayfield said, well, his agent can bring them to him, but he knows his agent won't bug him unless it's something that is what he believes to be a competitive value. Hardly the only players still looking to iron out their contracts, though. 2023 first rounders, a couple of them, Atlanta Falcons running back Bijan Robinson and Detroit Lions running back Jahmyr Gibbs. Gibbs missed his second straight day of practice. Dan Campbell, Lions head coach, weighs in on how he's feeling about that.
3: I'll just leave it this. You guys know how I feel, how we feel about Gibbs, and how what the team feels about him. And I'll leave it at that. Listen, all the other stuff, my job is to coach who's out there right now. And I love the kid. But I got a team to coach right now. And listen, whatever all this at some point here, it'll get done. It's going to get done. I'm not even sweating it.
2: Gibbs, Robinson, they could reset the running back market with their deals. Currently, it's Saquon Barkley setting the standard. He's the NFL's highest paid running back, with his contract worth an annual average of about $20.6 million. Well, coming up, 23 days out from college football kickoff, but the games, they have already begun at Big Ten Media Days. 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We will be right back.
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1: One more day until you can say college football starts this month. An Indiana head coach, the defending champions, Kurt Cignetti, well, he's getting everybody fired up at Big Ten Media Days.
2: The Big Ten is the best league in football, and a lot of really good football teams. It's hard to win on the road. Very physical football teams, very well coached. It definitely prepares you for the playoffs. There's no doubt about it. The numbers speak for themselves. I mean, we don't run a hype machine up here in the Midwest. We believe everything's earned, not given. And when we fall short, we say we fell short. We don't cry a river, whine, and complain.
1: That's what you call poking the bear, the bulldogs, or, I don't know, grabbing the bull by its long horns, right? Later on SportsCenter, he referenced it as that conference down south. Give him a little credit, too. Big Ten teams back-to-back-to-back national champions. Cignetti's Hoosiers, of course, the defending, but staying up north, Ian Fitzsimmons of ESPN Radio's Amber and Ian, he's been at Big Ten Media Days, caught up with the new Michigan head coach, Kyle Whittingham.
3: Michigan head coach, Kyle Whittingham. It just sounds so weird, man. I've known you 25 years. What's it like for you?
4: It was a big adjustment, a big change, but I'll tell you what, the University of Michigan is a special place now. It's got the history, the tradition, the resources, the academics. It doesn't really want for anything. I mean, it's a place where it's the one of the standard bearers of college football.
3: I never dreamed that you leave the Wasatch Front.
4: Well,
3: so, yeah, I know. I mean, so, like, again, it's...
4: Yeah, nothing lasts forever. Yeah.
3: What was it about continuing? Because you have the family. You have everything. You know, I know you love the Harley. I know you love skiing. I know you love hiking and fishing.
4: Yeah.
3: I know Ann Arbor's got some of that.
4: Yeah.
3: But that was home for you for better part of 40 years.
4: You're right.
3: Fire away, man. Why?
4: The allure of winning a national championship and being able to compete for that every single year is something that I think every coach would jump at the opportunity of.
3: How much was the thought of missing the whistle?
4: Part of it. But I feel like I really, at the time, felt like I had a lot of gas left in the tank. But we had done just about everything we could do at Utah. It was time for an opportunity for someone else to lead the program. And if the right team had not called, I wouldn't be coaching right now. But there was about 6 or 8 teams that if I got the call, I was definitely going to be interested.
3: Michigan was obviously
4: top of that list.
3: What do you have? Because your teams, man, you're built from the guts out. What do you have in this group coming in as a first-year head coach?
4: Well, I think we've got the makings of just that. We got a physical front on both sides of the ball, which is our calling card in Utah. We've got a running back room that's as good as any in the country. And Jordan Marshall and Savion Hyder and Bryson Kuzdahl. And so it's a situation where Michigan football and what it has been and what it was in its heyday falls right in line with what we expect now.
1: And when it comes to, well, that conference down south, the SEC, of course, those Cignetti's words, Texas head coach Steve Sarkisian joined the Rich Eisen show to talk about, well, what else, Arch Manning?
5: I really don't think he cares about what somebody says about him, some being good, some being bad. There's people out there who still think he's going to be the first pick of the draft. There's still people out there who still think he's going to win the Heisman Trophy. But there's plenty of other people who think he may not be. And that's okay, too. I just don't think it moves the needle for him. And I think it takes that experience of wearing the weight of the name on his back and wearing the weight of the name on the front of his jersey to understand that he still has to put that jersey on every Saturday. And the opinions of others are really irrelevant to his preparation, to his work ethic, to his drive, to the type of leader he is in that locker room, to ultimately to the way he plays.
1: Steve Sarkisian on the Rich Eisen show. Well, we've got eyes on the Major League Baseball trade deadline. That's set for Monday. But That deadline is Sunday in the WNBA. Five-time All-Star guard Kelsey Plum on Thursday said she's not taking anything personal amid some growing speculation that the Los Angeles Sparks could move her before that trade deadline. But we got three games on the schedule on Thursday evening, a marquee matchup between the last two WNBA champs. Of course, that's the New York Liberty and Las Vegas Aces. Aces holding a two-point lead with under a minute to play.
6: New York has won three straight close ball games. This one tightening up against their rival. Wilson! Bucket! And the foul!
7: Asia Wilson with her 30-second bucket right here. Taking her time, absorbing the contact, spinning, and finishing.
1: Asia Wilson, 33 points, 10 rebounds. Jackie Young added 27 points, 9 assists, just shy of a double-double. Chelsea Gray, she added 16 before fouling out. And of note, Brianna Stewart on the other side, she had 26 points and 11 rebounds for New York and moved into 10th on the WNBA's career scoring list. Stewart has 6,588 points. She made a basket in the lane early in the third, moving her past Candace Parker. Now, some teams, they were going to be the unlucky ones on the end of Nafisa Collier's season debut. The Toronto Tempo, they drew the shortest of straws back-to-back. 15 against Tempo on Tuesday in her debut, and 16 tonight.
8: First touch, Collier rips through, and Nafisa Collier is now at 16 points.
1: Collier, Olivia Miles, and Courtney Williams, they each had 16 points. Though this was the first time in Miles' WNBA career that she did not have an assist. The Lynx have 9 straight wins, tied for longest in franchise history in the last 10 seasons, and they improved to 24-6. So, coming up, what matters more to Baker Mayfield, time or money? And we go around the league for day 2 of NFL training camp.
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1: We're still cooking here on SportsCenter all night. We've got your half-hour headlines. Major League Baseball trade deadline just 3 days out. How are things shaking up for those buyers, sellers? Tarek Skubal, what's the sweepstakes for him? And we've got day two of NFL training camp. That is in the books. What's the story shaping up to be so far? Well, the biggest story of day two, anyway, coming out of Tampa Bay's camp and Baker Mayfield.
2: Baker, we're used words like disrespected, disappointed, undervalued when it comes to your contract. What value did the team place on you that made you feel that way?
3: I mean, it was all three between years, average, and guarantees. Probably the most disappointing is years. Didn't get offered anything over two. And so when you're told you're a franchise quarterback and they handle it otherwise, that's disappointing. So felt like I earned that. It's not a poor me pity party over here. It is what it is, and so that's why I said the deadline was training camp. Focused on the team, focused on getting better and trying to give this team a better chance to win a Super Bowl.
2: You've said you're a franchise quarterback, you've shown that. Do you believe and did you make a stance that you belong in that, you know, top 10 range, $50+ million? That's sort of the market and where you are.
3: Yeah, and I told them, I said it publicly, I was never trying to reset the market. I know where I fit in on that. I'm not over realistic on that, but it's also, I know just to be compensated, put in that category, and salary cap keeps going up. The guys that are going to re-sign next year, it's going to look a lot different. So at the end of the day, it'd probably be still right about top 15 next year this time. But it's unfortunate they failed to recognize that.
2: How far away were they from that range?
3: Pretty far.
1: Pretty far. And Mayfield has a laundry list of reasons that they haven't gotten a deal done. First and foremost, he doesn't like the structure of the contract, says it wasn't suitable, mainly in that guaranteed money space. But he's also adamant, you heard him there, about wanting a longer commitment than 2 years. If he's to be the franchise quarterback, well, a commitment over 2 years is what he's looking for. And in that money conversation, Mayfield used comps like Green Bay's Jordan Love at $55 million per year. You've got Trevor Lawrence in Jacksonville, $55 million per year. Brock Purdy, $53 million out of San Fran. So Mayfield and Mayfield's camp, they feel like he's among the best bargain players in recent years, and they're looking to get that money up there. But what is the kind of message that the Bucs are sending to Mayfield? Here's Marcus Spears, ESPN NFL analyst on NFL Live.
4: But Tampa, to me, is signaling it's not what we said. We do not think you are the answer for this franchise if you're offering me a contract only 2 years. Because quarterbacks that are franchise guys and the way the franchise looks at them, they offer them more than a two-year deal after they've done what Baker has done as far quarterback for them.
1: So that's the years, but what about the money? Also on NFL Live, you've got Mita Kimes weighing in on that $50 million price tag.
5: There's very few quarterbacks who make middle-class money. It's a small list of guys between $20 and $50 million average per year. It's either $50 million and up, or guys on rookie deals and journeymen, and very little in between. And I think we hear 50 and up, and we think top 10 quarterback. But the reality is, that's not quite true. It really is. If you are an above average quarterback and you're up, you're probably going to make more than $50 million a year. So I understand why Baker, who I do think is an above average quarterback, feels that he deserves that much.
1: As for if he can make a deal during the season, Mayfield says unless it's competitive, he doesn't expect his agent to bring him that deal. But no, this will not impact his season. If anything, it could be a gamble for Tampa Bay, as his price value, depending on how he plays, well, that price tag, it could increase. Mayfield may not be a holdout or in. Notably, though, a few are. Atlanta Falcons running back Bijan Robinson, Detroit Lions running back Jahmyr Gibbs, both missed their second straight days of practice on day two of training camp. Robinson and Gibbs looking to reset that running back market with their deals. As far as Gibbs is concerned, Freddie Coleman thinks that he has every reason to expect that kind of money. Here he is, the host of Freddie and Harry on Bijan Robinson.
6: Pound for pound, I think this guy's the best player in the National Football League. Bijan Robinson, running back of the Atlanta Falcons. 1,478 yards rushing, 5.2 yards a carry, 7 touchdowns. Catching the ball, 79 catches, averaging 10.4 yards per reception. A lot of wide receivers will love those kind of numbers, and he's doing that at the running back position with four touchdowns. He's in line for a big contract. And if Michael Penix Jr. can be relatively healthy, those numbers might be even better this year.
1: All right, and at least some contracts have been settled on day two of training camp. Free agent wide receiver Deebo Samuel, according to reports from Ian Rapoport of NFL Network, says that he will return to San Francisco on a one-year deal worth up to $7 million. Samuel, of course, played six seasons for the 49ers. He was traded to Washington last season for a 2025 fifth-round pick, but this would bring him back. And Saints wide receiver Chris Olave, four-year extension worth up to $132 million, $90 million guaranteed. All across the country, we've got training camp today at the Minnesota Vikings training camp. Well, they may have one of the most intriguing quarterback battles in the NFL right now. Through the opening stretch of training camp, there's still no clear winner between J.J. McCarthy and Kyler Murray. McCarthy looking to prove he's ready to become that franchise quarterback after injury-shortened seasons in that third year. And then Kyler Murray, he's making a strong case that experience should win out. But that's their case. What does Wes Phillips, Vikings head coach, have to think?
7: We're scripting out their reps, so we know who's getting what, and then you want to make sure that in one rack, okay, he had three passes and he had three runs. You know, you got to, and what kind of passes were they, and are we really giving them a good and fair opportunity as we go through this competition? Those guys are professionals. They're all about it, and the good thing about Kyler just being a veteran is that he's got a lot of banked experience under his belt. So, you know, a lot of the things that maybe a rookie would be struggling with, hey, I'm not getting enough reps. He's seen just about everything and knows how to play football.
1: So the competition might be there, according to Phillips. If you ask McCarthy, if you ask Murray, yeah, there's that QB competition. If you ask unsportsmanlike Chris Canty, he says competition? What competition?
8: I don't know how many quarterbacks you can use Kwesi Adofo-Mensah, the former general manager, as the scapegoat for. J.J. McCarthy didn't work out. It's clear and obvious. Justin Jefferson isn't happy, which is a key in all of this. They fired the general manager, brought in somebody else. The head coach went out and got Kyler Murray to be a part of this quarterback competition. This has to work in Minnesota, and I don't know that the organization is going to continue to gamble away seasons on the promise that once upon a time was J.J. McCarthy. I think this is Kyler's show. If J.J. McCarthy somehow, some way ends up starting games, it would be because he blew everybody away in his training camp in preseason, or it would be because of an injury to Kyler.
1: When it comes to the New York Football Giants, Jackson Dart knows his role with the team, the second year QB, hoping though that he'll have one of his number one targets back, Malik Nabers, back at full strength.
9: I got extreme confidence in myself, and I'm not gonna put myself in any spot that I feel like I'm not going to be better than what I was before. So I don't see myself being what I was before. What I was before, which y'all saw my rookie year, I felt like that was basic. So, I mean, I got high standards for myself, and I know everybody has high standards for me also. But the standard that I hold myself to is very high, and I feel like whatever that standard that I hold myself to, you'll see sooner or later.
1: And here's Dart on that wide receiver.
10: Well, he definitely has a presence about him. There's an aura that he has on the field that is exhilarating, makes me happy, makes everybody happy just to see him out there. And I think for him, you know, he's had a lot of positives. So we're just going to continue to get him in slowly. And he's doing a great job with how he's attacking his recovery.
1: And under new head coach Harbaugh, well, the words are competitive, different, intense, and they are trying to make things change over there in East Rutherford, New Jersey. So, development is the name of the game in Las Vegas. Kirk Cousins has the reins at QB, and Fernando Mendoza, well, he may have graduated college, but he is all in on studying.
11: I still have a long way out. I feel more comfortable, but I am nowhere near where I need to be, especially with learning the playbook, and I still need to go a lot longer and attack the playbook harder, so I'm still ways away. But I feel like I'm more comfortable from day two, especially from day one. I'm just trying to do my part, focus the next rep, and do everything I possibly can to prepare myself to be the best asset I can for my team. And whatever decision is made at the end, that's fantastic. And I'm all for it. I just want the team to win. So that's where I'm at. But I believe that we have so many great players on the team, and there's a heightened sense of urgency.
1: Although sometimes learning and training comes from unlikely sources, and training camp is certainly a chance to hear what the guys have been up to during the off season. Yeah, the best training, if you ask Eric Gall Jr., Bengals tight end, that came from a bit of an unexpected place on a trip to Greece.
12: I was in Greece and out there the roads are real tight, and I got hit pretty hard, and you know, I got up, like, nothing, it didn't faze me, but it felt great. It was a good hit.
13: You were, like, crossing the street, or they hit you from behind? You were just walking?
12: I was, like, about to, and, you know, it was, like, one of those weird vehicles, like, a three-wheeler, and it kind of just, like, as I looked up, it was, like, kind of as if I just got stiff blocked.
14: Did it feel like a little dose of football for a second?
12: It really did. Like, I bounced right back up. You know, I had a big scrape on my face, because, you know, I kind of...
14: How fast was it?
12: I got black. I don't know. As soon as I looked up, I was like about to cross the street. And soon as he was avoiding somebody, and hit me pretty good. So
15: how big was that for your confidence?
12: Like it was really huge. It was huge for my confidence. Like it was like I drew in them. They're like, dude. I'm like, bro. Like you don't understand. Like that did a lot of good things for the mental.
1: You know you're missing football when your reaction to getting leveled by a delivery truck is. That was big for my confidence. I can't wait to play. So that's one way to look at it for Eric Gall Jr. with the Cincinnati Bengals, right? But you are listening right now to SportsCenter All Night on ESPN Radio, Sirius XM Channel 80, presented by Progressive Insurance. Major League Baseball, it is getting down to the wire for teams trying to prove what they should do when the trade deadline hits on Monday. As far as the Dodgers, well, if anything, it's adding one missing piece, but for them, they're just trying to keep up that consistency. A matchup with the Mariners this evening, and the Mariners a little bit more at stake, trying to stay fighting in that American League wild card picture. Every game is a measuring stick for them, and the Dodgers on the field without Shohei Ohtani because of knee soreness, but that didn't seem to be much of an issue.
16: 0-1 pitch. Swung on, hammer deep to right field. This ball's back. It is gone. Into the Seattle bullpen. Dalton rushing. A three-run shot for the Dodger catcher. It is 5-0.
1: Dalton rushing had that three-run home run as the Dodgers beat the Mariners 6-2. But Atlanta trying to prove that it can be one of those contenders as well, one of those teams that can catch the Dodgers and give them something to think about in the postseason.
16: Holmquist delivers. 0-2, served on a line right center field. It will splash down for a base hit. Baldwin will score. Acuna jogging home. And Ozzie Albies with a two-strike, two-out, two-run single to give the Braves a 5-3 lead here in the sixth.
1: Ozzie Albies helps lift the Braves over the Washington Nationals 5-4 on Thursday. He was 1-for-3, had that go-ahead 2-RBI single in the sixth inning. It was his 19th go-ahead RBI of the season, tied for fifth in the league. The Braves now have a three-game home win streak, tying their longest of the season. Well, it's always a good day when the Cubs and Cardinals play, even better when we get a chance for some extra innings.
17: The pitch. Line drive down the right field line. That's a fair ball. Cubs take the lead. The ball bounces off the sidewall. Bregman going for two, slides. He's got a double. Cubs have a 3-2 lead. Alex Bregman delivers.
1: Cubs with their ninth extra inning win of the season, most in Major League Baseball Thursday. It was their 15th extra inning game, which is tied with the Mets for most in the majors. Bregman had the go-ahead double in the 10th inning, his fifth career go-ahead hit in extra innings, but his first since 2023. The Cubs' first series win at the Cardinals since July of 2023. Seventh straight road win of the series. Longest active streak in Major League Baseball. The Cubs, they beat the Cardinals 4-2. We've got much more coming up ahead on SportsCenter all night. 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
1: Welcome back to SportsCenter All Night right here on ESPN Radio. Major League Baseball trade deadline continues to tick closer. We got some scores around the league on Thursday. Reds beat the Pirates 3-2 in a walk-off. Mets topped the Marlins 4-2. And the Giants and the Padres locked in 4-1.
2: Two sack swings, and there's another one. This one is headed back home to San Francisco. Oh, what a shot! And it is 3-0 Giants.
1: Rookie Daniel Susak, two-run home run. He had three RBI. Robbie Ray pitched six impressive innings, winning his seventh straight decision. Led the San Francisco Giants to that 4-1 victory over the Padres. They saw their five-game win streak snapped, dropped two games behind in that final National League wild card spot. In the WNBA, the past two league champs battled in a nail-biter. Aces topped the Liberty 104-99. Chelsea Gray, she had 16 points before fouling out as she spoke with Prime Video after the game.
3: Chelsea, you had to turn into coach at the end there, and I saw you just getting into that timeout. What did you see at the end that eventually turned into that steal from Jackie?
4: We knew they were going to try to get a look for Sabrina or Sui from beyond the arc, so just staying present and up to touch and getting through it. I know Jackie would read the situation for sure.
3: Yes, you fouled out, but I want to talk about the trust between you and as well as your coach, Becky Hammond. For her to draw that play coming out of the timeout, what does it say about the relationship that's transferred on this floor?
4: And we've been with each other for a long period of time, so we have that built-in chemistry and that built-in trust. It doesn't just happen overnight, so super proud of this group and our trust within each other to get that done.
3: You talk about the cohesion, the chemistry, and the time that it takes. Is that what shows up for you when you think about these games that get close, but you are still able to find a way, and especially if you have someone like Asia Wilson on the floor?
4: It happens with little moments, whether it's help side defense, passing it one more, rebounding, boxing out. It's all the little things that sometimes don't show up in the stat sheet that we do for each other that gets the big picture done.
3: And last one for you, because I think, well, the last time you were on the floor, Asia makes that big bucket, and you're back in the background just hyping her up. Is there anything she still does that surprises you?
4: Man, I'm blessed to be around her every day. I don't think we should or nobody should get satisfied with seeing greatness. We got to live it out and cherish it while they're still playing and give them their flowers now. So, yeah, I'm going to scream, yell, kick, whatever I got to do with Asia Wilson on the floor.
1: All right, so a win for the Aces, the Minnesota Lynx. They rolled to a win over the Toronto Tempo, 104-72. And in Chicago, the Sky beat the Sun 94-88 behind Camila Cardoso. She finished with 26 points in 21 minutes. Sun fall to 7-22 on the season. The Sky improved marginally to 10-18. 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
1: On the south side of Chicago, Tristan Peters drew a bases-loaded walk as the White Sox won their second straight extra-inning game versus the Yankees. ESPN 1000.
6: The 3-0. It is high! And the game is over! Tristan Peters with a game-ending walk. Boy, Christmas has come early in the last 2 days playing these Yankees. They have been very giving. Two wins because of it.
0: Number four.
1: A big night from the Aces superstar Asia Wilson powering Vegas to a 104-99 win against the Liberty on Prime Video.
7: New York has won three straight close ball games. This one tightening up against their rival. Wilson! Buckets!
8: Asia Wilson. With her 30-second bucket right here, taking her time, absorbing the contact, spinning, and finish it.
0: Number three.
3: The opening game of a four-game series between the Pirates and Reds was a nail-biter as Nathaniel Lowe's walk-off RBI lifted Cincinnati to victory. 700 WLW.
9: The 2-1 pitch to Lowe. Swinging a bouncing ball toward the middle. Shortstop to his left field. Triolo to second, one. Back to first. Not in time, and Ellie scores. The Reds walk it off. Lowe beat it out at first, and the Reds are able to get Ellie home from third, and they beat the Pirates 3-2.
0: Number two.
3: Wilson Contreras slugs a go-ahead homer in the eighth to give the Red Sox the 5-4 win over the Athletics on WEEI.
9: All right, here's Contreras. Would you be surprised at all if they went back-to-back?
10: Nope.
9: Pitch is swung on and driven high and deep in the left field, and it is gone! Back-to-back, Abreu and Contreras.
3: In Minnesota, Cody Clemens leads the Twins to a win in grand fashion. 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
11: Pitch swung on and hit high in the air. Deep right center field for Cody Clemens towards the big wall, and it's gone for a game-winning grand slam. And Cody Clemens has fulfilled the prophecy, and the Twins walk off the Royals for the second time in three dramatic days. All hail King Cody!
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1: Deep to right, third home run of the inning. 5-0 Yankees. 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
27: We will get to it. Mo and Michelle Smallman, Chris Canty, Evan Cohen. Good morning, everybody. How are we doing today?
28: Doing pretty good, Ev.
26: Good.
28: Sounds like it feels like I'm doing better than Baker Mayfield.
27: Well, we'll get to that.
26: Boy, yeah. And shout out Jeremy Fowler. What a one-on-one he put together.
28: That was awesome.
26: Oh, my God, with Baker Mayfield, which we will get to in a couple minutes. Smalls, how you doing?
27: I'm doing well. Good morning, you guys. Great job on First Take yesterday. You got a lot of people talking, not only about your frog brooch, CeCe, which I thought was amazing.
28: Thank you.
27: Great flair and accessories to put it on.
26: What'd you say?
27: Frog brooch.
26: What's brooch mean?
28: Don't do it.
26: No, I'm not saying word of the day.
28: Don't do it.
26: What is a brooch? Is that like a common term?
27: It's like a pin that usually has jewels on it.
26: Never heard that term in my life.
27: Or it could be solid metal, but oftentimes it'll have jewels on it. It's a pin that you pin on your lapel, a brooch.
26: Didn't know that.
27: Yeah.
28: That is common knowledge, sir.
27: Yeah.
26: I didn't know that.
27: Also could be a verb, but in this case, we're talking about this frog brooch that CeCe had on. Gorgeous piece. I really loved it.
26: You look good in that one. Yeah. That's a good angle.
27: That is
26: a still
27: angle.
26: Shot of it.
27: This is
26: Rob, get
27: now
26: a
27: this
26: still
27: face
26: shot.
27: I'm used to because this is what this Canty looks like
26: he's
27: looking
26: kill
27: at
26: me on one of these.
27: Perplexed.
26: We're just watching for those in the radio audience. We're looking back at some of CeCe's looks at me yesterday on First Take.
27: It was great, but you guys got people talking not only because of Canty's beautiful accessories, but because of the conversations that you were having around Jalen Hurts
26: and the conversation that happened before the show that CeCe thought he was me and what he did to somebody on the set yesterday.
28: What did I do?
26: Well, somebody showed up on the set with sunglasses that normally doesn't come with sunglasses. He's like, oh, look at you. What's the sunglasses for? 2 seconds later, the guy went home because he had an eye injury.
28: I didn't cause the eye injury.
26: This is the truth. This is something I would have done. He's been too much time around me. He was trying to hype the person
28: this
26: up.
28: This is a professional environment. If somebody is wearing sunglasses, it is fair game to ask what the sunglasses are for.
27: I agree.
28: I have worn sunglasses on this show.
27: Yes, you have.
28: And people have asked me, why are you wearing sunglasses on the show? I had a sty in my eye. Subsequently, it swole up. So, hence the sunglasses.
27: But you're a gamer. You didn't miss anything.
28: But I had no problem explaining it.
27: Mm-hmm.
28: I don't think it's out of pocket to ask the question why you got sunglasses on when you're indoors in the basement of a building.
26: Understood. Did you give me a look after the fact of, oh boy, that was a mistake?
28: Yes, I did.
26: The guy's home sick.
28: I never want to make people feel self-conscious about what they got going on.
26: He did not go home because of CeCe.
27: Please clarify that because I think a lot of people are thinking.
26: He did not go home because of CeCe. He had some illness that affected his eye. See, this is as friendly of a guy. He's popped in our studios before. Like, he's cool. And he's cool if we talk about this, I'm sure. But he, literally moments after, someone who plays the same position as him on a different show showed up. It's like, all right, I'm filling in for so-and-so. I'm like, what? He was here 2 seconds ago. They're like, yeah, the eye injury has to go home. And CeCe wants to know what kind of brand sunglasses the guy's wearing. Like, yo, those Prada, what are those over there? You did, for a minute, you felt like me. For a minute. Then you got out of it.
28: Just conceptually, and I'm not judging this person for how they played it yesterday, but if you show up to work and then don't work, it feels like a terrible waste of an off day.
26: No, you get credit for the on day. They sent you home sick. Trust me.
28: That's a great way to play it then.
27: Because then you can automatically assume you're going to get the next day off.
26: So if you take off Thursday, you're probably going to take off Friday.
28: So if you show up for work and then you have a medical emergency where you have to go home, you get credit for that day even if you didn't work?
26: Well, I don't know. I don't know, actually, now. Nuno is talking in
3: my ear. Yeah, that's not how it works.
28: It's not how it works.
3: If you show up, let's say Pat's been sick all day. So at 7 o'clock, he's like, I'm not feeling well. Pat's only going to put in for the time he's actually here. And then you...
26: Well, but that's if you're an hourly teammate.
3: No, like even myself. Anyone who has care or sick time. Like
26: you have to take the sick day if you're there and then go home?
3: You put in for the time you're actually at work. And then you put out for the rest of the time that you're going to miss that day.
26: All right. I don't know. I don't know how it works. He was there yesterday until CeCe made him go home. Wow. Anyway.
28: Wow.
26: Yes,
28: you love finding ways to make me the bad guy, don't you?
26: What did we do two days ago? He loves it. Hold on. That's not you being the bad guy.
28: He revels in it.
26: No, wait a second.
27: But that's not you being the bad guy. If anything, that's you engaging with a teammate and maybe in some ways complimenting them because they have the sunglasses on and they probably look cool.
28: And maybe having a way to make light of a situation that they might otherwise be sensitive about.
27: And then you're like, I too have had a sty and I too have worn sunglasses at work.
28: No doubt.
27: We're in the same space here. I got your back.
28: Exactly.
27: Yeah.
26: What did you do to me on Monday when I said to the person who came in, again, a backup person for this role, hey, it's in his contract. He can't be closer than 6 feet away from me. And the person left like, I don't know what I'm supposed to do with them on set. You destroyed me for that.
28: Yeah, but that person didn't know our relationship dynamic.
26: That backfired. I'm not going to
28: lie. Exactly.
26: That was not ideal.
27: So both of you have said something to this one person this week.
28: His was way worse. You see, he's trying to conflate it right now, Smalls. His was way worse.
26: Yeah. You sent the guy home.
28: Because literally the stage director said, hey, just be nice to each other. there was concern that I might go after Evan.
27: Because they tune in.
28: Exactly.
27: They know.
26: I don't know if this is a reason for them to put us on First Take together more or less after what's happened here this
27: week. Definitely more.
26: But
27: you guys are
26: fun.
27: Awesome.
26: It's been amazing. And shout out to everybody with First Take. What an awesome show. Great team. Boy, Shay's freaking amazing.
27: She's so good
26: at that job. And just
27: the coolest person alive.
26: Oh, my God. Like, everything. Knows exactly where to go. Then pops in the... Like, it's unbelievable. If only we had somebody running this show, a point guard position as good. Anyway, She's amazing. She is amazing.
27: We are big Shay fans here.
26: We did have a conversation about the Philadelphia Eagles and Jalen Hurts. Top

0: position is good. Anyway, she's amazing. She is amazing.
1: We are big Shea fans here.
0: We did have a conversation about the Philadelphia Eagles and Jalen Hurts, top five QBs with the most on the line this year. CeCe did an A-list, and Jordan Rodgers, who was as awesome as could be also, ESPN football analyst, had this to say about Jalen Hurts, and he should have been higher on Canty's list with something to prove and something on the line this year.
2: Jalen Hurts, way too low.
3: Way too low.
2: Think about this.
4: He was in the Super Bowl two years.
2: I know, but when you were in college or in your 20s and you broke up with your girlfriend or boyfriend, you're under some pressure to have fun at concerts, take pictures, look like you're having fun at dinner. But my life is so much better. His number one wide receiver is with the MVP runner-up. They're going to push the ball downfield. He's going to put up big numbers. Jalen Hurts has got to prove, hey, I'm better without you.
0: Herbert, Burrow, Prescott, those guys were above him on that list. Why was he where he was?
5: Well, let me qualify the list first of all. The list was quarterbacks with most on the line this upcoming season. Career-defining year. A quarterback that could be in Canton one day, but a quarterback that could also get their head coach fired by season's end. That was the qualifications for the list.
0: Mm-hmm. Which is an extreme gap, obviously.
5: Exactly.
0: Canton and termination.
5: Exactly. So if you look at Jalen Hurts, have we not had conversations about his head coach, Nick Sirianni, being fired if things go left this year?
0: Yes, but I believe that's absurd.
5: Okay,
0: but yes.
5: Okay,
0: yes,
5: we've had those conversations.
0: Yes.
5: Pat Costello, who is a diehard Eagles fan, has said he's over Nick Sirianni. He put him in, I'm over at the segment.
1: He did.
5: So there is that, okay? Then also, when you look at the resume for Jalen Hurts, it feels like one that's trending toward Canton. But would anybody say that Jalen Hurts is a Hall of Famer today?
1: No.
5: Exactly. So that's the point. This is a career-defining season for Jalen Hurts. We have not seen him be an elite quarterback without A.J. Brown. And they build the trade to New England as addition by subtraction. So that is why Jalen Hurts was fourth on my list. And I felt like that was a healthy amount of respect for all that he's accomplished by having him so far down the line.
1: Based on the parameters of the list, I understand why Jalen Hurts' name was on there, because there's not many quarterbacks that fit that criteria,
5: no,
1: that are accomplished and talented enough where you could be in the Canton conversation while also having a head coach that could be on the hot seat. It's a difficult line to walk.
5: Smalls, there are only two active quarterbacks that have played in multiple Super Bowls, Patrick Mahomes and Jalen Hurts.
1: And Jalen Hurts played Patrick Mahomes in both of those.
5: If Patrick Mahomes' career ended today, he is a first ballot Hall of Famer.
1: No doubt.
5: And he is a top five quarterback all time.
1: However, isn't it more, or continuing to illustrate the way we view Jalen Hurts and the disparity that exists between what he's accomplished and how we speak about him? He is the guy that's in that conversation with Patrick Mahomes, who's been to multiple Super Bowls, and he's won one, and he's a Super Bowl MVP, and he outplayed Patrick Mahomes, a surefire Hall of Famer in both of them. Josh Allen hasn't done that. Lamar Jackson hasn't done that. Joe Burrow hasn't done that. Justin Herbert hasn't done that. Trevor Lawrence hasn't done that. So many of these other quarterbacks that we talk about with glowing terms have not accomplished a fraction of what Jalen Hurts has. Yet somehow he's still overlooked, and somehow he's still in a conversation where things could go awry in Philly and his head coach could be out of a job. It's a very unique set of circumstances with that team and with that quarterback specifically.
0: Yeah, and I do think it's a career year opportunity for him. I picked him for MVP because of that, because narrative matters, and this is going to be the only year that it's the first year that they got rid of his star wide receiver. There will not be a second year where it's the first year where they got rid of A.J. Brown. Now, maybe they get rid of Devontae Smith after this year. I don't think that's happening. But that's why this is the year. What is he, right? Is he riding the bus or is he driving the bus? And I personally believe he is driving the bus. And you are right in this regard. But let's spin all things regular season-wise positively for Jalen Hurts. If I am somehow right and he somehow wins MVP of the NFL, does he become a Hall of Famer as a result? To CeCe's extreme on that, Canton or termination, does he become a Hall of Famer if he wins the MVP this year? He would have a Super Bowl win, a
5: yes.
0: Super Bowl appearance, and an MVP.
5: Yes.
0: Okay. So with that, he has an enormous amount on the line this year. And it feels like this is the kind of person and the kind of player that says, bring it on. Doesn't seem like he's afraid of this at all in any way, shape, or form.
1: I think he might like it.
0: Oh, I think he probably loves it. I think he probably loves every part of it. There's more on this as we continue. But we mentioned it.

0: Baker Mayfield. Oh, my God. Oh, my God. Did he have a lot to say yesterday? What is next? What's going to happen when you call out your employer? What happens next? We'll find out next. We're on Sportsmanlike, presented by Progressive Insurance.
1: 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Coming up on Friday, football is officially back and training camps are here. 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

0: Kevin, Canty, and Michelle are unsportsmanlike.
1: Baker Mayfield reported at Bucs camp, doesn't have the new deal he wants, and now sources tell ESPN that he will play out the final year of his deal and become an unrestricted free agent.
2: Baker's not happy with what the Buccaneers offered, like Vita Vea, but Baker right now is going to bet on himself, and usually when Baker is betting on himself, he plays with a chip on his shoulder, and that's usually when he plays some of his best football.
3: These are two big names to pay attention to, just because I think that they're a contender in the NFC if they stay healthy.
4: I'm sorry, I got to bring this to air.
5: Okay.
4: This is absolutely ridiculous.
5: What? What I do
4: what, now? What Cam Pratt and our producer Nuno are saying about Jalen Hurts. If he wins an MVP, he would have multiple All-Pros, multiple Super Bowl appearances, a Super Bowl title, and a Super Bowl MVP. And they're saying that if his career ended after he won an MVP this upcoming season, he would not be a Hall of Famer.
5: And
4: I think that is an absolutely ridiculous argument to make.
6: So do I.
4: And it's ridiculous.
6: And the team he beat in the Super Bowl where he was the MVP was the Chiefs going for a three-peat.
4: That's the part of the math, too.
5: Well, no, that actually hurts.
4: How does it hurt?
5: Because Eli's not in the Hall of Fame.
4: What?
5: Because Eli's number one thing that Eli did is not even winning the two Super Bowls. It's who he beat.
4: Eli Manning will be in the Hall of Fame, though.
6: He will be in.
4: Yeah, he's not. It's not a matter. It's not a matter of
5: with you, but
4: if it's a matter of when.
6: So Jalen Hurts might not be first ballot, but he'll be in.
4: Okay, yeah, that's okay.
6: Right,
4: like it doesn't have to be a first ballot Hall of Fame. He's getting in.
6: And think about the fact that he's had a different offensive coordinator every single year and still been able to have that success. His demeanor. He's a guy that is a great face of the franchise. There's nothing inflammatory about him. People will want to vote for him.
4: And he's been in the playoffs every single year as a full-time starter.
6: There you go. We just have more and more things to add to the reasons why he'll get in.
5: If he wins the MVP this year, like I have predicted, he's going to have another offensive coordinator next year too, by the way.
6: Of course.
5: Sean Mann, you know, become a head coach.
6: He'll graduate,
5: immediately.
6: Yeah.
5: Like immediately on that one. But the who you beat thing is weird now. Because I would have thought Eli would have been a first ballot Hall of Famer, partially because...
4: Well, we were capable for him.
5: I
4: we were capable of him.
5: Can we bring on
6: this?
5: I want to bring this. There's been a big behind-the-scenes debate in our show. So we had Eli Manning in person the day before the Hall of Fame? Or is it the day of?
7: It was the day of.
5: Day of. And after the fact, when we learned he didn't get in, all of you guys said, well, there's no way. Or no, excuse me. He knew. He definitely knew he wasn't in as he was talking about the possibility of getting in. And I was like, no way. He had to have. He couldn't have known. What's the right answer on that? He knew when he came on with us because they didn't do the video with the jacket thing?
6: I think so, yes.
5: That the NFL does, NFL Films?
7: He knew because they filmed that, it's not like happens in that moment. So
5: right.
7: Like, so they knew for
5: The David Baker knocking on the door thing?
7: Yeah, because they don't do that anymore, right? Like they have someone who is...
5: Right, they have like their mentor.
7: That's tied to you that shows up, that type of thing. So he already knew because you could just tell by his body language. You could tell by his answers to the questions in terms about the Hall of Fame. And, you know, and he was very subdued.
6: Yes.
7: During Good that word. Part of the interview.
5: Yeah, I don't know why. I think about that one a lot. Those videos are great. I saw one recently with Randy Moss and Larry Fitzgerald.
6: I saw that one too. It's awesome.
5: I don't know what. Randy Moss makes me want to cry at all times. Randy Moss seems like the nicest, sweetest guy. And I like.
4: Straight cash, homie. Straight cash.
5: But you talk about perception versus reality. I don't know Randy Moss. Perception is not the guy that's going to make you cry out of kindness. And yet he seems like the guy that's going to make you cry out of kindness.
4: Well, who he was as a player is probably a lot different than who he is as a grown-ass man now.
6: Have you seen the videos of him fishing with other players?
5: It's the greatest.
6: Seems so fun.
5: He's the great. Oh, God, I love Randy Moss so much.
4: Awesome.
5: I am such a huge Randy Moss
6: Imagine
5: fan.
6: Imagine getting to hang out with Randy Moss when you're fishing, just hearing stories from him. Very cool.
5: I think he's the kind of person that you have to bring a notebook to hang out with. In other words, you're going to say 10 things that are going to improve my life, and I need to hear you say them and write them down.
6: That is such a good call. Notebook people in your life. Because there are people that I've worked with or gotten an audience with that I wish I had a notebook or I would have been recording because they drop so much wisdom on you all the time.
5: There is somebody I have that with, and I told the person that I have that. They were a little weirded out by it.
6: Yeah, do you tell the notebook person they're a notebook person?
5: I did. Maybe not the best move I've ever made in my life.
6: And they didn't like it.
5: No, not that they didn't like it. It's like if you think I'm weird, now you think I'm weirder. If I have a notebook on you.
6: Oh, you actually physically have the notebook?
5: On the computer, yeah.
6: File. See, I thought we were talking hypothetical.
4: I don't know. If you have a notebook, Ev, that you're walking around with, I just assume that you're a snitch.
6: Well, he is a snitch.
4: And you're just writing down everything that everyone is doing. That's.
6: But we know he's a snitch.
5: Well, no, but it's, this is like this.
6: We know this. Right.
4: We know this.
6: And we have many examples on this show of him snitching.
5: Okay. All right.
6: Look,
5: let's
6: at you
5: move
6: around
5: on
6: with a notebook like Harriet the Spy, just writing down all your observations.
5: I have multiple
6: and learnings.
5: Notebooks. Yeah. I'm a notebook.
4: Now I want to know what's in it.
6: Can you give us just one line from the notebook?
5: Well, I have it now in a file. Hold on. I have to get it
4: He's
5: on.
4: He's got it in a file on the computer.
6: Do you think we're in his files? Evan's files?
5: Let's move on. You know what? I don't like what's happening.
4: Evan's got a dossier of his teammates.
5: Let's move on.
6: You can't give us one line?
5: No, I'm not going to give you one line. No. No. My notebook is my notebook. You have a journal? If you keep a journal, you want me to read your journal?
4: So this is a journal.
6: I do a gratitude journal every day.
5: You have a... Yes, I do know that. I do know that. I have one, too. It's empty, though.
6: Grateful for nothing.
5: What?
6: Grateful for nothing?
5: No, I just haven't written anything in it. Okay, let's get to Baker Mayfield from yesterday, because this was unreal. He has this press conference. He wants a new deal. The Bucs have not given him the deal that he wants. He gets up at the press conference, and he talks about being disappointed, disrespected, and undervalued. The big three, some would say.
8: I wanted the deal done and set the deadline and told them it was going to be all ball after that, and I did mean that. And I don't know if they thought I was just going to take some of the offers that they gave, but I'm at the point of my career and understanding what I've brought to this franchise. One, I'm very, very thankful for the chance they gave me. Do not get me wrong on that. But I've also I really know what I've brought to this franchise, leadership-wise, and even play-wise. It's been some of the best years of my career, and I think it's only going to trend upwards, just being comfortable and feeling that. So disappointing in that regard to not have, you know, to feel disrespected a little bit. And that's really the disappointing part, to feel undervalued after, you know, thinking you've earned it. This is not a poor me thing. There's a lot of other people that have it way worse off. But I can sit here and look at other quarterbacks and peers and evaluate myself based on that and put myself in certain categories that I deserve to be compensated for that. And I think I'm a franchise quarterback. I've been told I'm a franchise quarterback. It's been said publicly from ownership down here. And so to not have a deal done is very disappointing. But I said the deadline was a deadline, and I addressed the team to let them know I meant that. It's all ball. I'm with these guys.
5: Okay. Wow. There's even more, which we are going to get to in a little bit, because you need to hear this to set up the second part of this with Jeremy Fowler, the one-on-one. Disrespected. When you're thinking about the word disrespect, there's options here. Is it the Bucs offer towards Baker, or is it Baker's public expression of the disrespect that's more disrespectful?
4: Yes.
5: Go ahead.
4: Well, listen, if the team makes you feel some kind of way, there is that tendency to try to air out your grievances and embarrass the team because you feel embarrassed that you set a deadline and you didn't get the contract extension that you were angling for. And on top of that, you learn how the team actually feels about you. So all of the things that the coaching staff and the general manager and ownership may have expressed to you go for naught when they don't give you the level of compensation, the level of security that you and your family are looking for. And it's clear that it's deeply personal with Baker Mayfield. He led his comments to the media with the fact that he and his wife has made Tampa their home. Mm-hmm. They've leaned in. They're raising their kids there. And the fact that a player who's on his 14 and in going into his age 31 season doesn't have the stability and the security of knowing where he's going to be for the long term, it's unsettling. And so I took yesterday as Baker Mayfield genuinely being hurt by the Tampa Bay Buccaneers not giving him the extension that he was looking for.
6: That's the way I interpreted it as well. It almost sensed as if he felt a bit betrayed by them based on what they had said about him and the way that they led him to believe this was going to go. When he says from ownership down, they talk about me like I'm the face of the franchise. I'm a franchise player, cornerstone player. And then you're telling me you value me this way, but your actions don't back it up based on everything that I've done for you. Stabilizing this franchise. We're going to the playoffs. We're winning the division. I was able to help shepherd in this post-Tom Brady era with what I did at the most important position in all of team sports. You told me you acknowledged that. You told me you were going to make sure that I was taken care of. But now, when the moment has arrived, you're not doing that. So it did come across as if that was deeply personal to him, but also based on the disparity between what was told to him consistently and then what the offer was.
5: Totally understand why he felt disrespected. Don't particularly understand why it was so public. I also think there's an argument that the Tampa Bay Bucks should feel disrespected as a result of this as well. We will get to that coming up.
4: Well, hold on. Just to answer your question.
5: Yeah.
4: The Tampa Bay Buccaneers embarrassed him. They embarrassed him.
5: And so he embarrassed
4: them? They didn't give him the long-term deal he was looking for.
5: Mm-hmm.
4: And he set a deadline in saying that this is what I want to buy, and they scoffed at it. And I think the Bucks playing a dangerous game when you allow a quarterback to go into a lame duck season. It doesn't typically work out for the franchise, right? We saw it with the Dallas Cowboys and Dak Prescott. 2019, Dak was in his final year of his rookie deal. They didn't extend him. The team went 8-8. Okay, franchise him in the offseason. The following season, 2020, the Dallas Cowboys go 6-10. They gave him the contract extension in 2021. The Dallas Cowboys went 12 wins, 12 wins, 12 wins. So, like, when you have the leader of your team in a lame duck position, it sets a tone in a negative way for the upcoming season. If he's not all in, it's hard for the rest of the locker room to be all in and to buy into a team-first agenda.
5: Again, I would argue it's a two-way street on this, and I will do so coming up after CC has this from 5-Hour Energy.
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1: Baker Mayfield reported to Bucs camp, doesn't have the new deal he wants.
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4: 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By the way, speaking of drama, how about the New York Yankees? They lose to the White Sox on a walk-off, right, yesterday. 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
5: Remember when we started the show how abysmal the White Sox were?
4: Not today. You mean
5: when we started our show 3 years
4: today,
5: ago?
4: I'm like, no, they were pretty good today.
5: No, remember that?
4: Yeah.
5: They were historically bad.
4: Well, that's how you get good in baseball.
5: I know. Now
4: it's
5: they're
4: the
5: there.
4: One sport
5: top
4: that
5: of the AL
4: Central. Tanking works in baseball. There's no guarantee it works in other sports. It actually works in baseball. Anyway, Baker Mayfield spoke one-on-one with Jeremy Fowler and had this to say about what type of contract he was looking for.
6: Do you believe and did you make a stance that you belong in that, you know, top 10 range, $50+ million? That's sort of the market and where you are.
7: Yeah, and I told them, I said it publicly, I was never trying to reset the market. I know where I fit in on that. I'm not over realistic on that, but it's also, I know just to be compensated, put in that category, and salary cap keeps going up. The guys that are going to re-sign next year, it's going to look a lot different. So at the end of the day, it'd probably be still right about top 15 next year this time, and but it's unfortunate they failed to recognize that.
6: How far away were they from that range?
7: Pretty far.
4: Pretty far. Also said they only offered 2 years. He was pretty open and honest about that, obviously. This is getting ugly, or it got ugly, I should say, yesterday. Jeremy Fowler did a phenomenal job. It's understandable why Baker Mayfield, who's been told he's a franchise quarterback, feels insulted, disrespected, because they only offered him a 2-year deal. I could also understand why the Bucs would feel insulted and disrespected based on him going public with that. Let me explain. From 2021 to 2023, Baker Mayfield was on 4 different teams.
5: Mm-hmm.
4: Okay? Tampa signs him. They ultimately give him, because of his good play, a 3-year, $100 million contract. In 2023, he had 28 touchdowns, 10 interceptions. They won a playoff game. They were 9-8 overall. 2024, 10-7, 41 touchdowns, 16 interceptions. Was awesome during the regular season. Hovered around MVP for a little bit. Lost to the Commanders in the wild card. Last year, the team was 8-9, 26 touchdowns, 11 interceptions. Overall, 1-2 in the playoffs. 95 touchdowns, 37 interceptions. Games in which he started, 27-24. That's really good. Is it great? No. Is it Hall of Fame? No. Is it winning a Super Bowl? No. Interestingly enough, the comp, numerically, not what you think about the quarterback long term, just numerically over that time, is Jordan Love.
5: Hmm.
4: Interestingly enough. Jordan Love at 80 touchdowns, 28 interceptions. The team was 27-20-3 in the game, 27-20-1 in the games he started, 1-3 in the playoffs. Jordan Love is on the books this year for $36.1 million against the cap. Baker Mayfield's on the books for $39.9 million against the cap. Baker Mayfield's also 4 years older than him.
5: Hmm.
4: Numerically, he's Jordan Love. Financially, he's Jordan Love. Jordan Love is somebody that I would rather have, even though I'm not as high on him as others, for the next 2, 3, 4 years, simply because he's younger than Baker Mayfield. Baker Mayfield currently is paid about where he should be. And if the Tampa Bay Buccaneers don't want to go more than 2 years, I kind of get it. We could say, be careful what you wish for. Totally understand that.
5: On either side.
4: They were able to replace Tom Brady. You don't think they'll be able to figure out how to replace Baker Mayfield? They were able to replace Tom Brady. They're not going to be able to replace Baker Mayfield. Kyler Murray can't be franchised. If he's great this year in Minnesota, maybe he's the guy. I'm just making that up in terms of they did it once. Why could they not do it again? Sure, that's risky. Baker Mayfield has that grit, has that grime that you want from that quarterback position, that his teammates love him as they should. He's played well there. But this, from the Bucs' perspective, it's we rescued you as much as you think you rescued us. We were in a much better position when we got you than you were when you got us. I can understand why they would feel disrespected as well. I think there's an argument both ways on this. I don't think it's one-sided.
8: I hear what you're saying. What I will push back on is Baker Mayfield feeling embarrassed, and that's never a good place for an organization to live when it comes to trying to contend for a division title and a deep playoff run in the upcoming season. What I will say, though, is that I don't think the Tampa Bay Buccaneers are wrong for holding the line when it comes to the parameters that they have on a contract extension for Baker Mayfield. We keep asking ourselves, when is one of these teams going to take the position of not paying their quarterback because he's next in line for a market level deal, right? We keep wondering, when are NFL teams going to stop capitulating to quarterbacks because their deals are about to be up and paying them $50+ million on average annual value, knowing that it's going to be hard to get the return on investment on said contract? And we've seen it from several teams over the past few years. The Russell Wilson contract in Denver was a disaster. The team had to eat $85 million in dead money. Tua's contract this past offseason, the Miami Dolphins have to eat $100 million in dead money. Now, they split it up over the next 2 years, but you get the point.
5: Yeah.
8: They gave him a contract that the quarterback was never going to be able to live up to. And when you consider the Bucs' position, knowing that they just lost the division to a team in the Carolina Panthers that's on the fence about their own quarterback, who they took with a first overall pick 4 years ago, it makes it hard to go to the place of paying Baker Mayfield the kind of money he's looking for and not knowing whether or not you're going to have the most production at the quarterback position in your own division when every team has significant questions about their quarterback.
4: Perfectly said. When is someone going to say no? It's not that we're rooting against a quarterback making money. It's we're rooting for logic amongst all teams in sports to have the most competitive landscape of games that we can react to. And so a team like Tampa, just for argument's sake, what happens is if you overpay one position, all of these great young players they have can't then also get paid.
5: Which one is more problematic moving forward? Well, I shouldn't say problematic. Let me take a step back. So you bring up the Tua contract and the Russell Wilson contract. Those two organizations and where they are in the wake of those are in vastly different places. The Miami Dolphins are starting from ground zero. Everybody got fired because of that contract, and they have to start over. They have a new head coach, a new GM, and a new quarterback. Denver, we're talking about with the right coach who drafted the right quarterback after that, and a team that is built to win a Super Bowl. Denver feels like more of the outlier in the wake of a bad quarterback contract than Miami does. If you swing and miss on giving a quarterback big time money and it doesn't pan out, most times you got to go back to the starting line. And if you go back to the starting line, we know it's a coin flip when it comes to getting another quarterback. Denver lucked out because they have the right people in place to make that decision. Miami did not. What are the Tampa Bay Bucs going to be? You said they replaced Tom Brady with Baker Mayfield. You don't think they could do it again? Well, a lot of organizations can't do it again. Look at the Minnesota Vikings. Kirk Cousins, Sam Darnold, you didn't get it right with J.J. McCarthy. It doesn't happen all the time where you're just able to replace a quarterback who has stabilized your franchise and who's been productive for you.
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5: The Rams are built to win now, and if they don't, how big of a failure is it? This team is all in.
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1: Sportsmanlike here on ESPN Radio. 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Look who's here. Mike Tannenbaum. ESPN NFL front office insider. Dine and Combine is what we do with Mike, yeah, where he gives us the dinner questions / combine questions each and every week, and he just fires away, and we reverse the process. Normally, the three of us interview our guests. Mike is the guest interviewing the host.
2: Love it. All right, so a shout-out to our friend, our teammate, Ian Fitzsimmons, who has just done this with all the Big Ten coaches, and it's been really good. Of the three of you, which one of the three of you is going to the bathroom when you're out for dinner and the check comes?
3: Evan.
1: That is so wrong.
4: So true, though.
1: I pay for everything. I don't let anyone pay for me on anything. What are you talking about? That is such... She was just talking about the bathroom part. She was answering me about the bathroom part may be true. The not paying the check part is not true.
3: You do go to the bathroom a lot.
1: Yeah, but that has nothing to do with the paying. That wasn't the point of it wasn't about ones and twos. It was about paying the bill. That backfired. Go ahead, next one.
2: I'm going to leave on that.
3: I knew he'd be so upset.
2: It's perfect. Okay, which one of the three of you can swim with a shark?
4: I do. Yeah.
2: Really?
4: Yeah, at my place in South Carolina, we have a lot of sharks back there. That doesn't stop me from getting in the water and swimming.
1: Wow.
3: And there's
1: we have
3: your
1: the answer. Actual tangible, not hypothetical.
4: I've also been in a tank with sharks at an aquarium.
2: Did that scare
1: Wait,
2: you?
1: Wait, what?
3: In a cage?
4: Yes.
3: Were you in a have a protective
4: It was a
3: layer
4: bit that we were
3: you?
4: Doing for ESPN New York. I lost a bet, and I had to go out to the Riverhead Aquarium on Long Island and getting into a tank with sharks.
1: Were you scared?
4: No.
3: But were you in one of those cages that they put you down?
4: They had like a little thing around me.
3: Yeah, okay.
4: The sharks don't really bother me.
3: So you were projected.
4: I mean, as much as you can be with sharks.
3: Wow, still, I'd still be too afraid.
2: What? Who was the bet with?
4: It was with Rick DiPietro and Dave Rothenberg.
3: Oh, my gosh.
4: Yeah.
1: Wow.
4: Yeah.
1: All right, well, he won that one, that's for sure. I mean, man.
2: Did I pass this week? I'm trading up for you. Are you kidding? A defensive lineman that hangs out with sharks?
1: Wait, let's talk about that. Let's say he said that, and then your security crew's like, all right, we got to do background on that. That seems crazy. You do the background, you find out it's true. Do you then move him up on your draft board?
2: Yeah, absolutely. I mean, there's no...
3: Way to go, Cece. Your stock is up.
2: There's no coach in the NFL that wouldn't. Are defensive guys that hunt for a living? Yeah, that...
1: Couldn't you see Dan Campbell getting up at a press conference, I want defenders that swim with sharks. And then CeCe's like, that's actually what I did, as a matter of fact.
4: Well, if you swim with the sharks, then you are the sharks. There you go.
3: You become one with the sharks. Right.
4: Become one with the sharks.
3: Yes.
4: Wow. You want the hunters.
2: What was the best?
4: I don't know. I don't remember.
1: It's like, no, who wins, Yankees or Twins tonight? Like, something ridiculous.
3: All of a sudden, us putting money in the jar doesn't seem so bad.
1: Yeah, seriously.
2: Okay, which of the three of you carries the most cash?
4: Smalls.
3: Me.
1: Really?
4: Yes.
3: I pay CC in cash.
4: Yes.
3: Sometime.
2: Wow. Evan was going CC.
3: I'm Italian. I always have cash.
1: Was it has the most cash or carries the most cash?
4: I just feel like by default, if you're a parent, you have no cash on you.
2: Yeah, I can tell you, like, raising two kids, neither of which are salary cap friendly.
4: Yeah.
1: Why do you... Mike looks tired only when he says raising two kids. It's like his whole look and demeanor looks like exhausted. And then it's like, all right, let's talk about everything else. He's all perky.
3: I'll say this too. And
2: I got one that's transitioning out of college, and I'll just say, like, we have had the conversation that this is not 17th grade. Like, this is not 17th
1: grade.
2: You're
1: on your own.
2: Well...
3: Oh, my parents did that, yeah.
2: How'd that go?
3: Great. I
2: really? Can you help me here?
3: I got you. So my dad told me when I graduated college, he goes, this is your home. You can live here as long as you need to. This will never not be your home. But you're not getting any money from me. You got to go get a job. You got to figure it out. Part of my job as a parent is to push you into a situation where you have to fend for yourself. And I did. I had to live at home. I had to save a bunch of money.
1: Wait, home figurative?
4: You got
1: literal?
4: To live at the crib?
3: Yeah, I had to.
4: Oh, no. My parents went the other way.
3: No, because I had to save money.
4: Now, I hear what you're saying. I'm just telling you that Joe and Shirley Canty, that was not going to happen. They made it clear. Once you are 18 or graduate from high school, whichever one comes first, you can't stay here.
3: Wow.
4: You're either going to college, you're going to go to the military, you're going to do something else, but you can't stay here. Mm. This me and your mama house.
3: The locks are changed. Wow.
1: Wait, did your parents...
3: That's interesting.
1: I'm curious on this. Did you, for your kids or your parents or whatever, give you a grade point average or a grade or above that you had to get?
3: Yes.
1: You, what was yours?
3: Well, I was expected to get all A's. I would come home with a B+, and my dad would go, are you incapable of getting an A?
1: Boy.
3: And I would say no, and he goes, so it's an effort thing then.
1: Oy vey. Did you make your kids GPA or above or some level?
2: Well, no, there were, we talked about academic eligibility and things like that. But going back to CeCe's point, I graduated UMass on a Sunday. That Monday, I was in the Pittsfield, Massachusetts post office. Like, I had to go work. Like, like there was no, you know, trips and all those sorts of things.
4: There was no net.
2: Yeah, exactly.
1: Mike Tanev, I'm dying at Combine. Mike gives us questions, firing away at us.
3: We're learning a lot about each other. I love
1: this. Go ahead, Mike.
2: Yeah.
1: Others.
2: All right, so this one, we're going, skipping out on the check, we learned that about Evan.
1: So not true, but okay. Go ahead.
2: Which of the three of you would adopt a dog?
4: Not me.
1: Smalls.
3: Me, for sure.
1: Not me.
3: I almost did not that long ago. There was an adoption event, and I was walking down the street, and I saw these super cute puppies, and I was like, should I do it? Is it time?
4: See, it's cute until it's pouring rain and you got to walk the dog in New York City.
3: Well, I was like, I can't fit a suitcase in my apartment, let alone have a dog live there. There's no chance.
1: I don't understand, and I'm a parent of two, you're a parent of one, you're a parent of two. Or Cece's a parent of one, Mike's a parent of two. I don't understand how people parent. And then I don't understand how you voluntarily add animals to the parenting. Like, why? My sister has three kids and a dog. That's insane to me. Utterly insane.
3: But don't her kids help with the dog?
1: Do kids really help?
3: I had to when I had a dog.
1: They're 10 and under. You think my 2-year-old niece is bouncing around with the dog by herself?
3: Well, not two. But a lot of kids have to take the dog on a walk, feed the dog every day.
1: How hard is it to take care of one kid? You imagine adding an animal to that.
4: I'm exhausted.
1: Thank you.
4: There's no shot I'm taking care of an animal.
1: Yeah, so Smalls is the answer in adopting a kid. Adopting a dog.
4: If I didn't make it, I'm not wiping its butt.
1: If you didn't make oh, my God. Go ahead, Mike. Get to the next one.
2: So we're going to leave the dogs away from CC Booth. I didn't make it.
1: I'm not wiping the butt. Oh, my God. By the way, shout out to Golic Sr. because I was listening to a podcast, Jimmy Traina and Sports Illustrated. Golic Sr. and Jr. starting Monday, 10 to noon Eastern. Mike Golic Sr. said about Mike Golic Jr., I think we're the only radio show where one person has changed the diapers of another person.
3: That's amazing.
1: That's an amazing line by Golic. Anyway, go ahead.
2: All right, last one for all of you. What are the three words that would describe yourself?
3: Three words that would describe me, I would hope people would say honest, loyal, and kind.
4: Resilient, resourceful, disciplined.
1: Intense, direct, honest.
2: Oh, my God. It was all together. You were supposed to say generous.
3: See that? You missed it. Wow. To bring it all the way back. Mike T, what are the three words
4: you, Mr. T.
3: for you?
1: What about you?
2: I would say resilient, mentally tough.
1: That's two words. You now use the three on only two answers. You wouldn't draft yourself based on that.
2: Yeah, that's true. That's true.
3: Shut down.
1: Say that.
2: Yeah. I would say resilient.
1: This is bad by you.
2: Determined.
1: Okay.
2: Inquisitive.
1: I would agree
3: definitely
1: with that.
3: Definitely inquisitive.
4: So, Mr. T, can we cut the music, please? We got to get to the Baker Mayfield of it all.
2: Okay, I have a good answer here. Baker Mayfield is easily aggrieved. He's easily aggrieved. He is a good player. He's a good person. He is easily aggrieved. He was aggrieved in Cleveland. He was aggrieved in Carolina. He's been aggrieved by Kevin Stefanski. He's now been aggrieved by the Tampa Bay Buccaneers. Guys, that's 1/8 of the NFL. If I was representing Baker Mayfield, what I would tell him is be quiet. Just be grateful and go play. Because when you graduate from Tampa Bay at the end of this year, how many teams are left on this planet that are going to pay you $50 million or more that need a quarterback that aren't going to draft one? So there's 1/8 of the league that you can't play for anymore because you burnt a bridge. So how many teams are left that need a quarterback that are going to pay you north of $50 million a year and aren't going to draft one?
1: It's more than 1/8 because you have to factor in Cleveland and Atlanta now.
2: Yeah, that's four.
1: Cleveland, Atlanta, Carolina,
2: and Tampa.
1: And the Rams are not going to, the Rams are not going to give him the money.
2: But I'm just saying he didn't torch that.
1: Okay, right? Sure.
2: So and there's going to be a few teams, Arizona, Miami, that are going to need quarterbacks, right? Maybe the Jets. But those teams are likely going to draft somebody. So my point is, if the four of us represent Baker Mayfield and you're turning down presumably $50+ million a year plus a requisite guarantee, who are you playing for next year and who's paying you that?
1: Great Great, great stuff. Mike Tannenbaum. You'll see him on GetUp, 8 a.m. Eastern. 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
11: I think it's not personal, and I think he's making it personal. Imagine if the Bucks came out and said, we're disrespected by the fact that we offered Baker X amount of dollars, but we offered him almost $100 million or whatever it was, $90 million, I don't know. I'm sure it was a big number of guaranteed money, Amber. They didn't, again, I'm sure they did not walk in there with a really disrespectful, you know what, we're going to pay you less than Jacoby Brissett. Like, he wants to be compensated like he's one of the top five or seven quarterbacks in the league. I think he's not. The Buccaneers agree with me. None of that is disrespectful to him. It's a business negotiation. 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
3: Let's say I'm going to a dinner party and I'm bringing my significant other. If they're funny, I know they can chop it up with everybody. We're going to leave having a great time and everyone's going to say, you got a good one. I don't want to tell the entire dinner party, shh. Let's all be quiet. My man's got something to sing.
5: Also, no. What if he's only able to sing one or two really good songs? Like,
3: yeah, that's
5: so,
3: right.
5: Then, like, he's just repeating the same thing over and over again.
1: What singer can only sing one?
5: Well, no, I don't like his, like, right. Falsetto. Like, Mariah's great. In July, she's going to be singing, like, Christmas carols?
4: What? Oh, my God. You make me laugh, Nuno. You're so funny.
3: And how important is that?
4: Oh, my God.
13: Yeah, imagine coming home to Nuno every day. You'd be laughing all the time.
5: Oh, my God. I'm funny. What are you guys talking about?
4: If I came home to Nuno every day, I'd be sad.
14: I don't want a lot for Christmas.
1: They said this would be bad. You come home and Mariah's there singing this song.
4: Insane.
1: I'm Jewish and I would love this. I mean, come on.
4: That's wild.
13: You guys missed the entire point of this argument.
1: How is that? Let's hear
13: because
1: it.
13: You're talking about, like, if you were dating Mariah Carey. That's not what we were. We're saying you're married to your current partner, who's just a great singer, or they're really funny.
1: Same answer.
3: But you're, Pat's saying you're not going to be coming home to one of the all-time great vocalists.
13: Yeah, you're not coming home to Mariah Carey.
3: You're coming home to someone who has a couple white wines and grabs the mic at karaoke and really wants to stunt on everybody.
1: Yeah, and if our wife
4: and if
1: could
4: she can
1: swing,
4: really,
1: sing,
4: really sing,
1: I just
4: then I'm
1: our
4: cool
1: wives
4: with that.
1: Swing? No, I mean it's sing as well.
13: Hello.
1: If our wives can sing,
13: that wasn't one of the options.
1: No, it's not one option that I
4: was
1: want.
4: Was that on the board?
3: But what you're talking about is a choice,
1: I mean,
3: not a talent.
1: I just misspoke.
4: I mean, it could be a talent. Wow. Anyway. Good luck trying to get us back on track now.
1: I don't think I've ever seen Nuno laugh like
13: this. We lost Nuno.
1: I don't know if I've ever seen him laugh in general.
3: Oh, so being funny is important.
1: I'm not married to him.
13: You I'm not kind married of are.
3: Nuno is your work spouse.
13: You kind of are married, you two.
3: You got
1: Nuno and I?
3: You yeah. speak you to fight, him before anyone else
13: like
3: in
13: couples.
3: The morning, every morning.
13: You fight like an old married
15: and
13: couple.
15: Then you come back together at the end of the day.
3: That's right.
15: You have common
1: I
15: goals.
1: I actually don't think there's much fighting, honestly. Like, I just think it is what it is at this point. But
15: what word would you use to
3: like
15: describe
3: a marriage.
15: It?
1: Swinging.
15: No. You guys swing together?
1: Yeah, Nuno and I are just swinging back and forth between topics, Baker Mayfield and Jalen Hurts. Are you typing the dictionary? What's going on here?
4: What do you mean? I'm minding my business.
3: I'm watching Canty swim with sharks.
1: This video?
3: Cam sent it to us. There's videos. I'm watching Chris Canty in a wetsuit.
1: Yes.
3: And
1: wow.
3: He is in the water with sharks.
1: That's
3: and
1: insane.
3: These are not little sharks. These are massive
4: small,
3: sharks.
4: It's not baby shark.
1: Baby shark.
3: He's in a cage. It obviously
1: is a cage.
3: So he's protected, but still, it doesn't matter because he's in the water with. I don't know exactly what type. They look like great white sharks.
4: I don't know
3: sharks.
4: What type sharks they were.
3: But they look from the eye
1: this.
3: Like great white sharks.
1: It's unbelievable. By the way, you're saying, oh, they're not small sharks. Even if they were, that's still really scary.
3: But I'm talking about the type of sharks that you watch absolutely mangle things with their teeth. And even though Canty is in a protective box, I would be afraid that shark could bite right through that.
4: Exactly.
1: Oh, my God. That's
3: you
1: amazing.
3: Are a brave person.
4: Thank you. I appreciate that, Smalls. Thank you.
3: You could not pay me to get in there, let alone.
4: Well, I didn't want to get in there,
1: I'm
4: but I had
1: sure
4: to pay off
3: you
4: the bank.
3: You were a man of your word.
4: Exactly.
1: I think somebody could pay you to get in there.
3: Probably.
1: Yeah. I know. Let's be clear. You may be afraid, but there is a price.
3: If you told me on the other end of that you got a huge apartment with a dishwasher, give me the wetsuit.
1: Yeah, exactly. 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All right, we're going to get back to the Baker Mayfield thing in a little bit because there's a little bit of a debate on our show as to who's the one or who's the group of people or person that should feel disrespected. As Baker said, he was very disrespected. And shout out to Jeremy Fowler. What a phenomenal job getting that one-on-one with that information yesterday. But a year ago, on this date, or a year ago tomorrow, I should say, Chris Canty, co-host here of Unsportsmanlike on ESPN Radio, had this to say a year ago today about the comp between the Green Bay Packers head coach and the Philadelphia Eagles head coach.
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4: The This is somebody that the organization was on the fence on before last season on whether or not they were going to fire his ass. So I'm not going to sit here and crown Nick Sirianni because they went on a magic carpet ride run. I'm not going to do it. Listen, everybody wanted to line up and crown Doug Peterson. They ran his ass out of town a few years after he won the chip. And that was the Eagles' first Super Bowl title. So I'm not going to crown him. Conversely, what Matt LaFleur has done, what I've seen in Green Bay, transitioning from a legendary quarterback in Aaron Rodgers to Jordan Love and keeping that succession of 30-plus years of outstanding quarterback play going in Green Bay is impressive. So, yeah, I got a bank full of respect for Matt LaFleur in terms of his program building. A ton of it. Oh, my God.
1: Go ahead. React to your... That was the August 1st, 2025, the comp between LaFleur and Sirianni. Obviously, Eagles and Packers were hot teams going into last year. Could one of them go to the Super Bowl? Of course, neither of them did. But going into the season, you're upset with yourself. Why?
4: Because I was caping for Matt LaFleur.
20: What are we doing here?
4: Exactly. That is bad. But it just goes to show you how much of a difference a year makes when it comes to the perception of the job that a team has done. And last year, we had lofty expectations for the Green Bay Packers, especially when they make the move of trading for Micah Parsons, which had not yet happened,
1: yeah,
4: by the way.
1: Yeah, that's right. And this was before.
4: Exactly.
1: That.
4: So once we go to that territory, you have to be able to find a way to win your division and go on a deep playoff run, neither of which happened. And I guess what makes it even worse is that the team, after the Micah Parsons injury, went into a free fall.
3: Yeah,
4: they lost five straight games to end the season.
3: Including a double-digit loss,
4: including
3: in the playoffs,
4: a couple to the Chicago Bears.
3: Yeah,
4: that's unacceptable. The Chicago Bears have skipped a line in the NFC North ahead of the Green Bay Packers. I did not envision that being the case with Matt LaFleur at the helm. But because we're sitting in that reality, I have to walk back everything that I said about Matt LaFleur and the compare and contrast with Nick Sirianni. They're probably more of the same than they are different. It's just that Nick Sirianni actually has a championship on his resume and LaFleur does not.
3: That's interesting you say that the same –

0: they are different. It's just that Nick Sirianni actually has a championship on his resume and LaFleur does not.
1: That's interesting you say that the same in a lot of ways, because as somebody who is a Packers fan and who always capes for Matt LaFleur, we would die for Matt LaFleur to have Nick Sirianni's accomplishments.
0: Yeah, but you wouldn't die for Nick Sirianni. That's the point.
1: But aren't they one and the same?
0: But I agree. That's what I'm saying.
1: Yeah.
0: But that's what I'm saying. Nick Sirianni has been to two Super Bowls. He's got multiple division titles. He's won a Super Bowl. And yet, if you're the Green Bay Packers fan base, you wouldn't look at Nick Sirianni as an upgrade over what you currently have. That's why I say they're probably more the same than they are different.
1: How much do you take into account the injuries that the Green Bay Packers sustained last year? Not only Micah Parsons, but you had Jordan Love being banged up, Christian Watson, Tucker Kraft. There was a lot of injuries that they dealt with. It seems like when we talk about what happened last year with them, we never factor those things into account. I'm not suggesting that Matt LaFleur, Jordan Love, or the Packers should get a pass. But there were circumstances outside of their control last year that did contribute to what we saw from an overall record standpoint.
2: Did San Francisco 49ers make the playoffs last year?
0: Yes.
1: Everyone was there, right.
2: Did they win a playoff game?
0: Yes. They beat the Eagles.
2: So it's impossible? So, like, we're just going to make an excuse for them? Like, then should we then crown the Niners for winning, making the playoffs and winning a playoff game? Like,
0: and they did that without?
2: No, well, Purdy was back. Is that
0: no, I'm not talking about Purdy. I'm talking without one of their best defensive players?
2: Which one? Forget.
0: I mean, Warner was hurt.
2: Warner was hurt. Yeah.
0: Warner was hurt.
2: Sorry. Yeah. Yeah, see, okay, two things can be true. You are right. The Packers were banged up. Other teams were more banged up and did a little bit better. I mean, this is a weird one because I think...
0: Oh, I'm sorry. Nick Bosa was hurt.
1: I was going to say, wasn't Bosa out?
0: Nick Bosa played in three games last year.
1: That's what I thought.
0: So you had no Bosa, no Fred Warner, and yet you still took the show on the road and you beat the Philadelphia Eagles.
2: And that wasn't meant to be a shot at the Eagles.
0: No. That's coaching. That's a shot at Matt LaFleur. Losing Michael Parsons, no doubt, is a big issue. But you can make the argument that San Francisco had more losses in the totality when you consider not having Fred Warner, not having Nick Bosa, and still winning a playoff game.
2: Yeah, so it's not a bad thing to be amazing in the situation you're in. So Nick Sirianni is amazing in the situation he's in based on the results. It is also understandable if you were to say, in a hypothetical world, which does not exist, if you put Nick Sirianni as the coach of Team X, he wouldn't be as good as he would be with the Philadelphia Eagles. But he's the coach of the Eagles, and he's really good with the coach of the Eagles. So yeah, maybe Packers fans wouldn't say, if you switch them, we would feel better about it. That's fine. It's not Nick Sirianni's job to hypothetically coach the Green Bay Packers. That all said, what I'd like, CeCe, since you did this a year ago, I'd like off the top of your head, no prep on this. I mean, you're always prepped, but no prep for this question. I want the one or two liner, the state of the person and your through your eyes.
0: Okay.
2: Give me the state of Matt LaFleur as a head coach of the Green Bay Packers right now through your eyes as we sit here today. On the spot, give it to me.
0: Tenuous.
2: Because?
0: Because the organization took time after last season to evaluate whether or not they wanted to run it back with him.
2: The critique you had of Sirianni 1 year later is literally the same critique you now have of LaFleur, because there was a moment where you thought maybe he wouldn't be the head coach, not based on your opinion,
0: based on their opinion. That's what Ed Policy, their team president, told us.
2: Right. Okay. The state of Nick Sirianni, as we sit here today, through your eyes.
0: Tenuous. It's the same word.
2: But we are 1 year removed from the off-season conversation about whether or not he would be back.
0: Sure, but I would say that the addition by subtraction move of A.J. Brown puts more pressure on Nick Sirianni to make it work with new offensive coordinator Sean Mannion. The offense can't be erratic like it was last year. They have to be more consistent. It's clear that Philly has a championship-level defense. It's whether or not the offense is going to come to the party. And they have a Super Bowl MVP quarterback in Jalen Hurts.
1: Mm-hmm.
0: So if the offense looks a lot like it did last year, then all of a sudden, you could be talking about having a new head coach.
2: Tune in for baseball action this Sunday. Dodgers and Red Sox coverage begins 6.

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1: Number nine, Oregon playing number nothing, UCLA. 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
5: 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Mm-hmm. 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Stroud.
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6: Here we go. ESPN Radio Rankum series. We save the biggest and best for last. The one thing that every team is showing up in the sweltering heat in July to their training camps for, and that is to win it all like Seattle did last year, to get that Lombardi, to get a ring, and to make it all worthwhile. Like the man who's going to rank the top five Super Bowl contenders did back in 2011 with that C on his 99 jersey as the captain of the New York Football Giants winning a Super Bowl, Chris Canty.
7: All right, here we go. So we've got the top five Super Bowl contenders, and this is the right list.
1: Okay.
7: You know how Stephen A. sometimes says his lists are fluid?
1: Yes.
7: This list is not fluid. This is static. This is the right list. Don't add me. I am very confident in my list.
1: So it's in Sharpie.
7: It's in Sharpie. And I got it laminated.
1: Oh.
7: That's how good this list is. All right? I usually don't overpromise and underdeliver. Okay? But this list is pretty damn good.
6: Okay.
7: So let's keep going.
0: Number five.
7: The Baltimore Ravens plus 1,000 is what the odds are from Vegas. Typically, I'm leery about putting a coach with a new team in the contender bucket, but head coach Jesse Minter previously spent 4 years with the Ravens, including the first three seasons of Lamar's career. Couple that with a schedule in which their first six games are against teams with a losing record from a year ago, and you have the makings of a team that could wrap up the division by their Week 13 bye. They revamped the interior trio of the offensive line, including drafting Vega Ioane from Penn State in the first round. It's also worth noting that they added pass rusher Trey Hendrickson in free agency, and they're getting all-pro defensive tackle Nnamdi Matabuke back after a career-threatening neck injury. That should help a unit that finished bottom three in sacks and pass rush win rate last season. The Baltimore Ravens are fifth in my top five Super Bowl contenders.
6: I like it. I also want to add one other name, because I look for the character, been there, done that, guys. Calais Campbell.
7: Yes.
6: Back in Baltimore. Oh, there's an issue with this. There's an issue with that. Him, you, go there. New head coach.
1: Utley.
6: I got my head coach on the field.
1: Utley?
6: Yeah, Chase Utley with the Dodgers. There's Buster Udonis Haslam. Those kinds of guys. Calais Campbell, highest of character, guys.
7: Can I also say this? One of the things I love is the commitment from Lamar Jackson, all of the things that he's been doing. He answered the call from Declan Doyle. I love the fact that Lamar is spending time with Jesse Minter, learning defenses at a different level, conceptually trying to understand what they're doing so he can find a way to exploit their weaknesses. That is taking your game to another level. That is taking the initiative in a season where there's a lot at stake for everybody in the franchise.
1: Lamar seemingly all in. That sets the tone for everyone else.
7: And you know what? I'm just going to say this. Lamar Jackson channeling his inner LeBron James by not signing the contract extension puts more pressure on everybody in the franchise to take their games to another level.
6: 100%.
7: Next.
0: Number four.
7: The Los Angeles Rams at plus 550, the shortest odds to win the title this upcoming season. However, since 1995, only four Super Bowl favorites have actually won the title. The 2006 Colts, the 2016 Patriots, the 2018 Patriots, and the 2023 Chiefs. That's Peyton Manning, Tom Brady, Patrick Mahomes. Matt Stafford is not them and will be 39 years old when Super Bowl 61 rolls around. Only two quarterbacks have ever played in a Super Bowl age 39 or older. And that was the aforementioned Peyton Manning and Tom Brady. L.A. has a top-heavy roster, looming potential discipline from the league for wide receiver Puka Nacua and left tackle Allery Jackson, and the reigning defending champions in their division who've beaten them three out of the last five games across two different quarterbacks. The L.A. Rams check it in at fourth in my top five Super Bowl contenders.
8: Knew they would be on the list. They're trying to be the football version of the Monstars, just acquiring every big name that they can left and right. And they might not be done. Aaron Donald could be coming back. You have a front office that goes for it, and you have a head coach that knows how to win. They have all the makings of a Super Bowl contender, but they have a tough division, and just because you acquire stars doesn't mean it always works out.
7: Next,
0: number three,
7: we have the Houston Texans.
8: Wow.
7: At plus 1,800 in terms of odds of being able to win the title, Houston's defense was first in total defense and second in points allowed last season. To contextualize it, they only allowed one opponent to score 30 points, and that came in week 18 against the Colts after they had already clinched a playoff spot. Five Texans made the Pro Bowl on defense last year, and they featured the best edge rush tandem in the NFL with Danielle Hunter and Will Anderson Jr., who combined for 27 sacks and 45 quarterback hits. Now, you can't gloss over the seven turnovers from C.J. Stroud in two playoff games last year, but it's also hard to ignore the abysmal offensive line play over the last two seasons, where they finished bottom five in both pass block win rate and run block win rate. That'll be improved with three new starters along the offensive line and in a contract season, and the addition of Tank Dell back in the fold from injury. We should see a better version of C.J. Stroud in 2026.
8: No time like the present. You have a team that's built to win, and you're eligible for an extension for the first time in your career. No time like the present to be the best version of yourself.
6: CC, you just made C.J. Stroud an MVP candidate, whether you meant to or not.
7: And what?
6: If they are the top three Super Bowl contender, which means that potentially they just miss out. Oh, well, I guess, you know, unless there's two NFC teams, then maybe they're in the Super Bowl. But the top five Super Bowl contenders, you have the Texans number three. That officially makes C.J. Stroud an MVP candidate.
7: Wow, I didn't think about it that way.
6: How could it not be? Would Lamar be an MVP candidate?
7: Yes.
6: Would Matthew?
7: Well, I mean, Lamar wins MVP every time he has a new offensive coordinator.
6: Would Matthew Stafford / Myles Garrett be MVP candidates?
7: Yes.
6: Forget voter fatigue.
7: Yes.
6: Okay.
7: Yes.
6: Will Anderson Jr. and who? C.J. Stroud, he has to be if you're top three.
7: You're not wrong.
6: Why am I yelling?
7: I don't know, but you're not wrong, but it's shocking to hear it.
6: Maybe that's why I was yelling.
7: It's shocking to hear it.
6: Yeah.
7: Wow.
8: The narrative is there.
6: Okay. Team success
7: will
6: be there.
7: We got to keep it moving.
0: Number two,
7: the Seattle Seahawks, plus 1,100 odds to win the Super Bowl. Reigning defending champs returning 87% of the snaps on offense, defense, and special teams from their Super Bowl season. Mike McDonald, their head coach, has double-digit wins each of his first two seasons across two different quarterbacks, including a 15-2 road record. Curious to see how the offense responds to losing Clint Kubiak and Super Bowl MVP Kenneth Walker, but the identity of the team is set. It's around their defense, and their quarterback found the formula for success this past postseason, which included no turnovers after having a regular season in which he turned it over 20 times. The Seattle Seahawks, second on my top five Super Bowl contenders list.
6: Proper respect shown to the defending champs, obviously, by putting them in the top two. I think last year it was a quiet, we know we're really good, wait till everybody else finds out. Now they got to walk with that swagger a little bit, right? Like, hey, we know we're good. We're going to back it up. And our quarterback has confidence probably that he's never had in his life, professional life, I should say. And, yeah, I think that is obviously a great pick, number two of the Seahawks.
7: Okay, but there can only be one number one.
0: Number one.
7: And that would be the Denver Broncos.
6: Wow.
8: I already wrote it down before you said it.
7: Plus 2,000. Denver's defense led the NFL with 68 sacks last year, a franchise record for the second straight season. Patrick Surtain is the best player on defense, but obviously All-Pro Zach Allen and Nick Bonino deserve a healthy amount of respect. That defense led the league in opponent drives that ended in a punt. And, of course, defensive coordinator Vance Joseph returns for a fourth year after passing on head coach interviews. The fascinating part about Denver is the offensive side of the ball, which should take another step. They added Jalen Waddle via trade this offseason, and quarterback Bo Nix coming back healthy is one of the most sneakily underrated players in the entire league. Bo Nix, over the last two seasons, has the third most regular season wins behind Josh Allen and Sam Darnold. Bo Nix has the most game-winning drives during that span, the most fourth-quarter comebacks during that span, and the marriage between him and Sean Payton, according to our very own Seth Wickersham, couldn't be stronger.
9: Correct.
7: And I would expect that in year three, it would only get better. So the Denver Broncos checking in as the top team in my top five Super Bowl contenders list. So there is the list. Number one, Denver. Number two, Seattle. Number three, Houston. Followed by the Los Angeles Rams and the Baltimore Ravens. Smalls, you are my accountability partner. We will get to your objections and omissions on the other side of the break.
9: Yours out there as well at 888-SAY-ESPN. 888-729-3776. Objections, omissions. Smalls has it. ESPN Radio Rank'em Series top five Super Bowl contenders. Who should be off the list? Who should be on the list? No objection, no omission to what's going to go on tomorrow night. It is SummerSlam. Let's go. ESPN app is your home for every WWE premium live event, including this weekend's SummerSlam. 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Night two, Sunday, 6 p.m. Eastern. Per sources, Michelle Smallman, Jackie Redman talking about human monies yesterday with Danhausen in the mix. 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
1: 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Top 5 Super Bowl contenders. CeCe gave it to you today. Broncos, Seahawks, Texans, Rams, Ravens. In that order, Michelle Smallman, objections and omissions. And then from you guys and gals out there at 888-SAY-ESPN, 888-729-3776.
2: Not necessarily objections or omissions, but one question and one thank you. Question, no NFC North team on the list?
3: No. If it was one, it would be the Detroit Lions. Mm-hmm. Or the Chicago Bears. See, I'm a Bears fan. I think the Bears are going to win the division. But the Detroit Lions schedule is so easy.
2: It is.
3: It's hard to ignore that. So
2: I was just a little surprised, based on the way we talk about that division, having four teams that could be in contention, to not see one of those make the list. But I want to thank you, CeCe. I'm so glad to see you come over to my side when it comes to my stance on the Kansas City Chiefs not being contenders. Because we always have this argument, and you guys default to Patrick Mahomes is the GOAT in waiting. And when you have a quarterback head coach tandem like Andy Reid and Patrick Mahomes, they are always in contention. And for you to say that with him coming back, that they aren't even in the top five of contenders, I think you're more on my side than you'd like to admit.
3: I don't think I'm on your side. I can't go to the place of having the Denver Broncos as my number one contender and Patrick Mahomes coming off of a major knee injury. Mm-hmm. And saying that the Chiefs belong in the top five. I hesitated to put the Rams on the list because the Seattle Seahawks are second.
2: Sure.
3: So I have a healthy amount of respect for the Chiefs. I do believe they're going to be in the playoffs. I just think they're going to have a much harder path to getting to a Super Bowl as a wild card team with Mahomes coming off of significant injury.
4: What a leap you just made.
2: You would have never excluded Tom Brady, Bill Belichick, and the Patriots from any top five contention list.
4: I didn't make the list.
2: I'm just saying.
4: You have them in last place. To say they're not a top five Super Bowl contender versus last place does not mean he's coming to your side. That's a leap, Smalls.
2: Everyone just always defaults to because he's out there.
4: That so if he has them sixth, that means you literally said
2: sixth?
4: Last
2: yes.
4: place.
3: Yeah, they were going to be on the list.
2: Over the Bills.
3: They were going to be on the list.
2: Over the Eagles.
3: They were going to be on the list.
2: Okay.
3: They were going to be on the list. See, here's the other thing that we're not talking about. We're not talking about this with Kansas City, but it does need to be mentioned. We don't know what that defense is going to be either.
2: Yeah.
3: Like they lost, Trent McDuffie. They traded him away. They moved on from Jalen Watson. He was a free agent. He signed with the Rams subsequently. They added Mansoor Delane and Peter Woods in the first round this past year. So they've got talent, but you got to put it together. And I trust Steve Spagnuolo will, but until I see it, it's hard to believe in it.
4: They also brought LeJarius Sneed back, who was good for
3: them.
4: They
3: did, and I love that. I love that move.
4: Gilbert in Texas, listening on ESPN 600 in El Paso. Morning, Gilbert.
5: Hey, good morning, guys. How you guys doing today?
4: Great.
5: So I have a really hard objection about the Baltimore Ravens. I think that the Bills should be in place of the Ravens. I know that Josh Allen and Lamar have similar talents when it comes down to football and all that, and the MVP, and you can go on and on. But I think the changes in coaching is going to be the one that it should set them apart, being that at least the continuity in Buffalo is there, at least with Brady. And so I think the new pieces added in defense and all that, I think that's going to get them finally, I hope.
3: Gilbert, can I say this one thing? Have you looked at the first five games for the Buffalo Bills? At the Houston Texans, Detroit Lions, Chargers, Patriots, at the Rams.
2: Oof.
3: Good luck.
2: Murderers Row.
3: Good luck.
4: Yeah, but all of those teams, to be fair, are saying, oh, God, we got to play the Bills. Bills are awesome.
2: But that five in a row?
4: That's hard.
3: Yeah, that's what I'm about to say.
4: I get it. I do think there's going to be some level.
2: You see how they end their season, too?
3: Yeah.
2: I mean, they had the soft spot to land with Miami and the Jets.
3: But you got Kansas City, New England, Green Bay, Chicago, Denver.
2: Ooh, bookends. Bad.
4: I think there's going to be a vibe change in Buffalo, though. I think there's going to be some. Sean McDermott is a really good coach. Sean McDermott should be an NFL coach immediately. The first moment he makes himself available to be an NFL coach. I think it was the proper time for them to change the voice. That doesn't, again, I want to be clear. He should be an NFL coach and will be next year. He's really good. I think they needed something different. I think Joe Brady seems like the one that's the right one for that job.
3: Okay.
4: Carlos in Georgia watching on ESPN2. Morning, Carlos.
6: Good morning. I think Jacksonville should be on that top five contender list. You got a loaded wide receiver room. Travis Hunter coming back stronger and more determined. You got a quarterback that was on fire end of the season. And Houston, you got C.J. Stroud that has declined every year since his rookie year. This obsession with Houston is beyond me. Thank you. Y'all enjoy the rest of y'all morning.
4: All right. Well, thank you for the call.
3: Well, I believe defense wins championships. And you can't make an argument that there's a defense that is definitively better than the Houston Texans defense. Just go back and cut on that tape and watch how those dudes hunt.
2: They're awesome.
3: They are animals.
4: So the wide receiver room he's referring to, Brian Thomas Jr., first round pick, was excellent. Parker Washington is awesome.
3: Parker Washington is awesome.
4: The swing piece, though, the moment they got Jakobi Meyers, and to their credit, they extended him immediately at a reasonable rate for a number one and a half wide receiver, let's call him, because he's not the number one, but he's also not number two. He's kind of in between, what, $20 million a year or something like that, mm-hmm. which is lower than a lot of the other guys are getting. Mm-hmm. That was a swing point for them because they got really – it allowed them to be better offensively. It also allowed them to say, do we want to put Travis Hunter at one position and sprinkle him in elsewhere? And I think he's going to be a corner full-time now, obviously joining that defense on a full-time basis. Josh Hines-Allen, Javon Walker, number one overall pick, Arik Armstead, high-character veteran guy, et cetera. That's a good team. And that division as a whole is a lot better than it's been in years past, obviously.
3: Yeah. If you had to pick a division winner right now for the AFC South, who are you going with?
4: I guess I would have to go with Houston, but tomorrow I could tell you Jacksonville. That's how I feel about that. I could go literally by the day. I'll switch off there.
3: Okay.
4: Like, that's how I feel about it. I will not tell you
3: which coach. Which coach do you have more confidence in?
2: D'Amico Ryans.
4: D'Amico Ryans, more body work. So I got to go with D'Amico Ryans.
3: Okay.
4: That spot. But I definitively will not tell you Indy. I know everybody is high on Indy because, oh, that offense, first part of last season. I'm not saying it's smoke and mirrors. That's not what I'm saying. I'm just saying I don't know that it's going to happen that way again because now you know what to expect from that offense. Willingham in Virginia, listening on 94.1 in VA. The top five Super Bowl contenders, objections and omissions from CC. What do you got?
7: Okay, good morning, guys. Thanks for taking my call. I'm saying everybody are estimating the Cowboys. Cowboys got the high power score, all fit, that they're getting it together. I'm not looking back on last year. They got a good field goal kicker. They had all they, you know, a couple of pieces on that defense they plug in. The Cowboys going to surprise everybody. I'm saying a Kansas City and the Dallas Cowboys. Thanks for taking my call.
4: Yeah, I just had a flashback. Didn't you say this week that you think the Cowboys could go to the Super Bowl?
3: Yeah.
4: But
3: so can I clarify this? So in any given year, mm-hmm. any given year, and Aaron Rodgers kind of alluded to this last year before the season. In any given year, there are really only eight teams that can win it all. There are really only eight teams.
4: Can I mince words for a second?
3: Go for it.
4: Win it all or get to the Super Bowl, because those are two different.
3: Like, I'm talking about win it all.
4: Because no one thought the Patriots could actually win it all last year, even though they got to the Super Bowl.
3: I'm saying win it. Well, the Patriots were one of those. They were proven to be one of those teams.
4: Okay.
3: But in any given year, and we don't know who all of the teams are.
4: Right.
3: This, we can prognosticate, we can project, but we don't know. But in any given year, only a quarter of the league legitimately has a chance to win a Super Bowl. Mm-hmm. Right? And this is coming from coaches that I've played for. These are not my words. These are theirs. And I played for some pretty damn good ones. But in any given year, there are only eight teams that can actually win it. And so these are my top five. There are three other teams that if everything kind of breaks right, then you're talking about them being a legit Super Bowl contender. And to me, when you start talking about that next list of teams, you're talking about the Buffalo Bills. You're talking about the Chicago Bears. You're talking about the Dallas Cowboys. And, yes, the Kansas City Chiefs. So that like, in any given year, only the quarter of the league has a legitimate shot at winning it.
2: But Dak Prescott says that they're calling this Cowboys offense Gotti because they're the greatest offense there is. Does that push them into your top five?
3: You just wanted to get that off.
4: Is that Irv? Is that John? Which Gotti are we talking about here in this case?
2: It's bad.
4: Pat Costello. I'm over it. Next.
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0: I'm over it. With Pat the producer.
1: There are no single women that are going to be at my sister's wedding.
2: None?
1: None. Why am I even...
3: I was totally wrong about the robot umpires in Major League Baseball.
2: Ooh.
3: You know what we're not talking enough about? Chocolate pudding.
4: Pudding or actually chocolate mousse?
3: I don't know anyone who eats chocolate mousse.
4: Yeah, I've eaten it. Oh, I love chocolate mousse.
3: Nuno, big mousse guy.
4: I'll go for a killer creme brulee.
5: Okay.
3: Ugh.
6: I'm over it. I'm sick and tired and over it.
3: Get a life.
7: Yes! Each and every day, our producer, Pat Costello, gives us some killer creme brulee. All of the items in and around sports, entertainment, his life that he is over. Pat.
3: I'd like to start with you, Evan Cohen.
8: Oh, he's mad.
3: Because we were watching First Take yesterday, a very fine program. You may have heard of it. I believe you might be on it later today.
7: Correct.
3: And we looked up, and you guys were talking about LeBron or Joel Embiid, and who would have the most to lose this season.
7: That was a heated, fiery debate.
3: It was. And something you said really irked me. I'd like to take a listen back.
7: What if LeBron is not 21-7-7 like we're accustomed to? Then what? You know what it is? In 20 years from now, we have the conversation where Shea says to her 5-year-old, hey, do you know what team LeBron finished his career on? Oh, yeah, the Lake. No, he played a year for the Sixers that no one remembers. He has way more on the line, way more on the line. If this goes wrong, and this is why I give him credit for this, he signed up for all of this. He signed up for this pressure. If this goes wrong, it's going to go horribly wrong with him.
3: I hate the way that you just argued that about LeBron, because I've talked to you countless times on this very program about Michael Jordan finishing his career with the Wizards, and you just yada yada it away. You just give him a pass for it. Ah, it's the Wizards. It's fine. It doesn't even matter.
9: He averaged 20 points per game.
3: Yeah, and look, you don't think that LeBron is going to do that? The Wizards were horrible. The Sixers are going to be contenders.
7: Wait a minute. CeCe, you got to defend me on this because this was you and I screaming at each other.
5: Yep.
7: The setup was if he doesn't finish with the typical 21-7.
3: Yeah, but the Sixers are going to be contenders no matter what he's going to do. Like, the Wizards were horrible, and you just ignore it. And LeBron's gonna, the Sixers are gonna be great this year.
7: Okay, fine. I'll give you. I don't agree with you, but if that's on the board, then clearly there's more pressure on LeBron than there is Embiid.
3: Is anyone saying that there was more pressure on Embiid?
7: Yeah,
3: legitimately?
7: He's sitting next to me in the middle of us.
3: But like, how is I don't understand that at all.
7: So you just watched one part.
3: We turned it. I turned it off after you said that. The guys were here. I put it on mute.
10: The pressure on Embiid is not from an individual production standpoint. It's pressure on him in terms of being able to fit into the style of play that's going to benefit all of the other guys that are in, you know, the starting lineup and in the top of the rotation.
3: I think he has the fifth most pressure on the team. He might even be sixth behind Nick Nurse.
10: But Pat, you're missing what I'm saying. What I'm saying is, if it doesn't work out, everybody will look at Embiid as the face of that failure. That's the pressure in it. It's not pressure because we're relying on Embiid to be in MVP form like we saw 4 or 5 years ago. Mm-hmm. It's not that kind of pressure. What I'm saying is the pressure is on him to make it work alongside LeBron James, Jaylen Brown, Tyrese Maxey, Vijay Edgecombe. Because if it doesn't work, everybody goes to the place of, oh, yeah, well, Joel Embiid is on that team. Of course it doesn't work. Just like, oh, yeah, James Harden is on that team. Of course they're not winners. That's the point. That's the pressure.
3: I don't like that Evan weaseled his way out of admitting that Michael Jordan and the Wizards were bad and that comparing LeBron and him is completely fair by me.
7: But that just wasn't the argument, Pat.
3: It doesn't matter what the argument was. You're inconsistent about it.
7: Okay. Can I ask a quick question? If LeBron wins a championship with the Sixers, let's not acknowledge Cleveland as two stops. Let's just say it's one, just for argument's sake. Would the Lakers be the worst stop of his career? If he wins a championship in the next 2 years in Philly,
2: definitively
7: the worst stop of his career,
2: because
7: yet the longest in a row.
2: He wasn't loved and embraced there the way he would be these other franchises and fan bases.
10: No. That's not true. That's not true.
2: If he wins in Philly, he will be...
10: LeBron was embraced with the Lakers. He was embraced.
7: Not like he would be if he was in Philly.
2: Philly and obviously Cleveland.
10: Hold on. So let me ask you a question. Are we talking about the organization embracing, or are we talking about the fan
2: base? I'm talking about the fan base, not the organization.
10: Oh, okay. Yeah, No.
2: The organization embracing, not the fan base.
10: You're right about that.
2: I'm talking about being revered by the fans.
10: No, you're right about that.
2: And that will definitively be his least impressive championship. I am not one of the people that puts the asterisk next to the bubble season. Many do. And I don't know how you could power rank that above breaking the curse of the process, obviously coming home to Cleveland and delivering on the promise, the dominant years we saw in Miami, his best years, that definitively would be at the bottom of the power
5: rankings. Isn't that interesting to think about it that way? That the stop that was the longest in a row could be the worst stop along his ride.
10: So the worst for him.
5: Well, it's great for the Lakers.
10: It's great for the Lakers because we got a championship and we got Luka Doncic.
5: Yeah.
10: So it's great for the Lakers.
2: Worked out for you guys.
10: Yeah. Jeannie Buss sold the team for $10 billion. LeBron's tenure as a Laker, and from the organization standpoint, was wildly successful.
3: I mean, he did have basically a Hall of Fame career just with the Lakers.
5: I think there's
10: he played with his son. He set the points record.
5: There's an argument he had a Hall of Fame career every stop. I'm splitting Cleveland.
8: He has four different ones.
5: Yeah. I think Brady has four as well. We'd have to look at it exactly, but yeah. I don't know that Philly will be a Hall of Fame career unless he wins
10: an MVP. If he wins a title.
5: And he's an MVP.
3: Depends how many years he's there. If it's the four that he's claiming.
5: Yeah, I don't know. Four.
3: I don't think that's
5: four
3: more,
5: I think one of them.
10: I'm at the place now where I'm not doubting LeBron James.
5: Right, but I'll doubt that.
10: I'm not doing it.
5: See, if it's four more, it's ending in Cleveland.
10: Okay, listen, I'm not doubting LeBron James. If he's saying that he thinks he could play four more years, then God bless. I'm not doubting that he couldn't do it.
3: If they win the title, he's definitely coming back for a second year. Because that would give him a chance to get to six.
2: Yes, you're right.
5: In 25 years, though.
10: Oh my God.
3: See, this is what I mean.
5: Come on, man.
3: This guy.
10: Come on.
3: I miss when magazines were more culturally relevant.
2: Me too.
3: There was just something about picking up a magazine. You would walk into a 7-Eleven and pick up a magazine that you just don't get that feeling anymore from anything. I just miss them.
10: Favorite magazine to grab, Pat?
3: Sports Illustrated.
10: Yes. That's right. How's it going?
2: I used to love Player X in ESPN, the magazine. Do you remember that?
10: Yep.
2: Player X, for those who maybe are too young to remember, there was an article and it was written by an anonymous player and you would try to find clues to see who it was. I loved that and I loved Lucky Magazine. Do you guys remember Lucky Magazine?
5: YM17.
2: Where you would get the tab. So it was a fashion magazine, but there was tabs where you could put it on the pages of the outfits you liked. I used to love Lucky Magazine.
5: See, I'm old. Street and Smith's basketball preview.
10: Yes, I used to love that. The Athlon preview.
5: Athlon, yeah.
10: College sports. It was great, man.
2: You know what else was great back in the day? A big magazine catalog that you would get delivered to the house. Remember Spiegel or things like that?
10: Yes.
2: Where you could go through and you could circle things you would want for Christmas or for a birthday.
10: East Bay was the one.
2: Things like that.
10: All of the sneakers.
2: Oh, yeah.
5: I bought Ripaways.
2: The catalogs arrived.
5: The Carolina Little Ripaways.
10: As a kid, I used to go through the DuPont registry and circle cars and houses and all this. It's like, man, that was awesome.
2: And then you would rip something off a magazine and put it on your wall or put it on a bulletin board or something.
10: Yes.
3: Dude, the back of East Bay Magazine is where I bought every single pair of basketball sneakers I ever wore. Because you would get them for, super cheap.
5: Were they cheap? I don't remember that part.
3: In the back, they were. That's where they had the old ones.
5: Oh, really? I didn't know that.
2: Magazines, what a time.
3: It was great. Bring them back.
2: And you would have to wait to find out information. If someone famous did an interview. You know, we didn't have the internet the way we do now.
10: Remember, Double XL?
5: Oh, yeah.
10: New
5: York Times Magazine, back in the day, used to have unbelievable sports stories. I'm not smart enough to read, the real-life stories, but they would have the sports, and it was so in-depth. It was phenomenal.
10: Time Magazine?
5: Too smart.
10: Time Magazine was a thing?
5: Mm-hmm. I like pick Sports Illustrated for Kids is really where I am right now.
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23: People ask me a lot because I don't drink. Like, oh, what if Michael Jordan said, hey, come to my restaurant, let's have a drink. Oh, what are you going to do? I'm not going to drink. I'm not going to fake it. I can't do that. Now, that would be tough.
3: You would do it.
23: You think I would?
24: I think you would do it for the story.
2: I think you would just do like one sip.
23: Mike and I met up for a drink? That sounds awesome.
25: That's dream I move. Oh, I move.
23: How can this song not put you in a good mood?
24: There can never be another.
23: Never.
24: There can never be another.
23: I have goosebumps thinking about him right now.
2: Hey, Ev. You want to go get a drink?
23: With you or Mike?
2: Mike.
23: Yeah. Oh, God.
2: Imagine him saying that to you.
23: I don't know how to... I'm going to try my best. You have to help me, CeCe, because we grew up at the same time. We grew up in
24: the Like Mike was a Gatorade commercial?
23: Yeah, correct.
24: I'm just trying to remember what it was. Yeah.
2: He has this song, Space Jam, Sirius, the Bulls intro. Iconic songs even surrounding Michael Jordan. Everything about him is iconic.
23: There was just a feeling you got watching him of invincibility and like you were watching someone that is not even from the same planet as you. I don't know how to fully describe the greatness of this man on a basketball court and the feeling that you as a consumer and a fan would get of, I don't know what's about to happen, but somehow he's going to figure it all out.
3: And then he went to the Wizards.
23: Okay, Pat, we're in a moment here.
2: I've only felt that about one other athlete in my lifetime. Albert Pujols. Every time he stepped in the box, it didn't matter what the situation was, I felt like magic would happen.
24: But see, the difference is that he played for your team.
2: Yes.
24: I'm a Lakers fan, and I loved watch Michael Jordan. I loved it. Loved it. I mean, like there was no better watch back then than watching Michael Jordan in the 90s with the Bulls.
2: Have you guys ever come across a Jordan hater?
23: Yeah, many. Knicks fans. Yeah. Knicks fans hated him.
24: No, but I think Knicks fans acknowledge how good he is. They still just hate him, but they acknowledge that he's the greatest basketball player of all time.
1: Yeah. Have you met Pistons fans who grew up in that time? They can't stand him.
23: Yeah, they can't stand him.
2: Yeah.
23: But I think the majority of fans that grew up in that time default to the feeling that we have, because it's not even about watching, like doing the compare and contrast. Oh, Michael did this, LeBron did that. You have to experience the feeling of watching this man and the level, and I always say the invincibility of Michael Jordan.
2: He also benefited from playing in an era where he was not oversaturated. Think about athletes today. They have podcasts. They're tweeting. They're hold on.
24: Because inside the NBA.
2: No, I know. But hold on. I just think that it protects the mystery that allows us to have the reverence for him. We didn't know every single thing about him. We didn't know every thought he had. There was a shroud of mystery around him that I think elevates the legacy.
23: Sure. It's not the same as today. That's it. I think inside stuff you're thinking of, right?
24: Inside stuff. Yeah. So you know what I mean?
23: No, but I'm saying that.
24: Ahmad Rashad, yeah.
23: Yeah.
24: Saturday mornings, it was awesome.
23: Correct. I totally agree. And there was Michael Jordan's playground, which probably a lot of people don't know what it is. It's a video that he put, a TV movie, whatever it was. There was so many different things with him. He was in every single commercial. But even if there was social media, people would cover him in that way. I don't know that he would participate in it.
2: He
23: would be covered, but he would not be voicing opinion. Like, the way he is.
2: You don't think that he would fall prey to that, being an athlete in this environment?
23: No, I don't.
1: Yeah, but we would look at him completely different for everything that he was doing. Like, the extracurricular activities. He wouldn't be a great role model. Like, he's hanging out, smoking cigars, drinking, gambling, like, while he's playing.
24: But we knew that now.
1: Like, we didn't know that as you're, like, growing up. So as a parent, you're going to be like, this is the guy I want you to model.
23: I think we
1: got to
23: be careful with this. First of all, let's not accuse anything that we don't know. What you just said, we do know, right? What I'm saying is, there are a lot of people that have done a lot worse than Michael Jordan having a drink or a cigar or gambling till 3 a.m. at a casino, right? He's not committing crimes. Like, let's be careful on that part of it. What we're talking about, though, is not even the coverage of him. I'm just saying 48 minutes of basketball, 4 quarters of football, whatever you want to look at, 9 innings of baseball, 3 periods of hockey, watching an athlete perform at the level that we watched him perform at, I personally have never had a feeling like that. The closest, I guess, would be Brady 28-3 of how did he do that. But that was a singular moment. I felt like that a lot with Brady, but not to the level that I felt with Michael. Michael was on a level that, and maybe it's because we were kids. You know, maybe if Michael came around now, forget Twitter, Instagram.
24: The question is, does Patrick Costello feel the same way about LeBron James?
23: I don't think that's...
24: Do you have those feelings about LeBron, that air of invincibility?
3: I did as a kid when I was growing up, for sure. I had a LeBron jersey when he first came into the league and was playing for the Cavs and stuff.
23: But invincibility, you thought, with LeBron?
3: I was like, this is the greatest basketball player I've ever seen.
23: Which is totally understandable.
24: It's probably generational.
23: But I keep using the word, and you use the word, invincibility. I don't think that can be applied to LeBron. I think that could be applied to Tiger when when Tiger started, 97 Masters, that quickly, that young to do that much. I think the invincibility would be more Tiger, more Serena when she came on the scene initially. And that, like, wait, is she better than Venus? Is that even, because Venus was unreal. Venus is very much underrated because of how great Serena is. So I think the word invincibility is different to me.
24: So does it correspond to the brevity of moments of failure in their careers? So, like, Michael Jordan didn't get to the finals every single year. Michael Jordan didn't start out his career having success in the postseason. I think the first three postseasons, he ended up coming up short of getting to the second round. So, like, but it was such a brief period of time. And when they got to the height of the sport, there was this sustained excellence. We saw it with Tom Brady. So I guess I guess what you're bringing up is, when it comes to the LeBron of it all, yeah, there are moments of greatness where he's undoubtedly the best basketball player on the planet, but it didn't necessarily correlate to, you know, winning a title every single year, or you feeling like he was going to win the title every single year.
23: Correct. So the people that would be pro LeBron, and this is not at all meant to be a Michael versus LeBron thing. I don't think any of us have any interest in doing that.
2: No.
23: The people that would be pro LeBron would say, so you're penalizing LeBron for getting there. And I don't think it's that.
24: No.
23: I think we are saying that the invincibility, again, reiterating
24: that. We knew LeBron was going to get to the final. There was about a half decade stretch where we knew the NBA finals was going to be the Golden State Warriors versus the Cavs. And we all defaulted to, the Warriors going to win that.
23: So LeBron will get there every year, but not win it every year. If you get Michael there, he's going to win it.
24: That's it. And it's not going seven games.
23: No. If you get him there and he's there, he's going to win
24: it. It's like Tiger Woods on Sunday. If he's within striking distance of the lead, you expected with the red shirt on, he's going to win it.
23: Third set, Wimbledon. It's 3-3. It's Serena playing. Who's winning?
24: Serena.
23: You're just going to assume she'll find a way. That's Joker now, too. Djokovic,
24: yes,
23: in his prime.
24: Djokovic, yeah.
23: And I'm a Federer.

0: It's Serena playing. Who's winning? Serena. You're just going to assume she'll find a way. That's Joker now, too. Djokovic in his prime.
1: Djokovic, yeah.
0: And I'm a Federer person over Joker slash Nadal, but what Joker had in his prime has been the I'm going to figure it out. I'm going to find a way. Now, he's lost, but I'll find a way.
2: Now, this is obviously coming off of him just losing the finals, but do you think we'll get there with Wemby?
0: Now, it's hard to say that because we've never seen him win.
2: But he gets to the finals in his second season. Every single game that the Knicks won, the Spurs were up by double digits. We were, at least I was.
1: This is his third season, right? Wemby?
0: Yeah, I believe it's
2: third. Okay, third. Excuse me, I misspoke. But early in his career.
0: Yeah, because Castle Harper were the rookies after.
2: Yes, okay, so third season. Yeah. He gets, at 22 years old, he's in the
1: he's
2: NBA
1: very
2: finals.
1: Young, yeah.
2: That could be a huge catalyst in his career for him.
1: Yeah, I mean, if Wemby wins it this upcoming season, then he's going to be in that conversation, right?
2: Once he gets one, I think we're going to default
0: to him. I think there's a better modern-day example of if you get him there, they'll find a way, and he'll win, is Ohtani. Because think about how down and out they were last year.
2: Like they almost, that team is so stacked, though.
0: Oh, I understand, but he's the best player.
3: And he was horrible in the postseason. What are we talking about?
0: He was not horrible in the postseason.
3: Yes, he was. He had one good game.
0: That Friday night game against the Brewers.
3: The one
0: was
3: good game.
0: One of the great games ever played in the history of the sport.
3: Look at his numbers the rest of the time. He was horrible. The last two World Series, he was horrible.
0: Boy, he's so anti-Ohtani.
3: I'm not anti-Ohtani, but
0: you're anti-Ohtani.
3: Saying Ohtani is the reason they won, that's just not true.
0: I disagree. I think he's
3: how can you disagree? He was bad.
0: Was he bad? Was he bad for him?
3: He was bad for anyone.
0: He was bad for anyone as he was pitching and hitting.
3: That was one game, Evan. That one single game aside, he was bad.
0: Give me the numbers on that game, please, if you could. What?
2: He didn't win MVP. Back-to-back Dodgers World Series champions, Ohtani was not the MVP. Yeah. I don't know.
3: Yes,
2: we would exist in a world where if the Spurs win, Wemby is not the MVP.
0: Oh, I think we could.
2: I don't.
1: You think we exist in a world where somebody else is going to win MVP for the Chicago Bulls with Michael Jordan at his peak?
0: Not Michael. She said Wemby.
1: But that's the conversation.
0: I think Dylan Harper could win an MVP.
1: Okay, we're talking about the Michael Jordan, Tiger Woods, rarefied air situation. Like
2: Ohtani is the best baseball player I will ever see in my lifetime.
1: Serena,
2: but they've won two World Series, and he was not the MVP.
1: Yeah,
0: okay, Freeman so Ohtani's a bad example.
2: Yamamoto
0: Ohtani's a bad example. All right, great. But there's no example of Michael. Tom Brady's lost. LeBron's lost. You can't say these guys are invincible. Brady is the closest thing to it. Yes. So Michael gets a benefit by, quote unquote, only making it six times.
1: But man, he's.
0: No, I'm serious. Like, I understand.
2: Only making it six times.
1: He only made it six times. But it was six times in eight seasons.
0: And he also
2: won all of them.
1: And they didn't go to a game seven. We're going to wrap this thing up in six at most.
2: Let's start vacation early.
0: LeBron has so many positive superlatives. Like we could spend the rest of the show just listing off positive superlatives for LeBron James. Invincible is not one I
1: sure, but if he does go to Philly and he wins a title over the next 2 years, it becomes hard to ignore that LeBron James, no matter where he went in the NBA, won a championship and was at worst a top three player on said team.
2: Even Cleveland and even Philly.
1: That's the thing. You won in Cleveland, who had never won one, and you won in Philly, who hadn't won one in over four decades.
2: So you can't just say it's the Heat and the Lakers, which are obviously stellar organizations before he gets there.
1: Yeah, I mean, the last time that the Sixers won a chip, was it Dr. J was on the team? Man. Do y'all know how old Dr. J is?
3: He was old on that team.
1: Dr. J is 76 years old.
2: 76ers?
1: He's older than my daddy. So you think that's a thing? Dr. J, 76. LeBron went to Sixers?
2: I kind of like it. You know, I believe in that stuff.
0: I'm just looking at that.
2: Knicks, it's like Rick Brunson was on the team that lost to the Spurs, his son comes and beats the Spurs all those years later. I love storylines like that.
0: You know, Ohtani against the Brewers in that Friday night game.
2: Tell me.
0: He pitched six innings, had 10 strikeouts, and hit three home runs in that game.
3: Would you like to look at any of the other games? Or just
0: I don't actually care.
3: You should.
0: That is the greatest baseball game ever played by a human.

0: Was it not?
1: Give me the line again.
0: Six innings pitched.
1: Okay.
0: 10 strikeouts.
1: Pretty good.
0: No runs allowed. Three home runs in that game.
2: That's pretty good.
0: How many RBIs?
2: How many RBIs?
0: Three. Okay. So three solos.
1: Three solo shots. Regardless, bonkers.
2: That's crazy.
1: Bonkers.
0: Oh, my God.
2: But it's still only one game. You got to get four to win a series.
1: Still wasn't the MVP.
2: Still wasn't the MVP.
3: Well, that was the NLCS.
1: Oh, the CS, that's right.
3: Yeah, the World Series game.
1: He wasn't the CS MVP either, wasn't it, Tommy Edman?
3: I believe so. The World Series game you guys are thinking of is the 18-inning game where he went 4-for-4, two homers, and five walks. I believe four of those were intentional walks, but he got on base, what, nine times?
4: Yeah, it's terrible. God, they should have replaced him in that game.
3: Well, he gave up seven runs in two outings
2: in pitching that series.
4: I was waiting for that.
0: I said, with a big lead for defense.
1: Pretty bad.
0: And I admitted I was wrong.
2: Jalen Brunson.
1: He shouldn't be on the floor.
0: I was wrong. I don't know how many times I have to say it. I couldn't have been more wrong. I was wrong.
2: The Knicks lost, what, one game after Evan
0: said
2: that?
0: You disagree with me, by the way.
2: The Knicks lost one game after Evan Cohen made that statement.
0: Presented by Progressive Insurance.
1: He's
0: it's easy to bundle
1: Dan
0: your
1: Housen.
0: 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What did you say?
1: You're the opposite of Danhausen.
0: Oh. Shout out to Danhausen ESPN, the partnership yesterday with the ice cream truck in Minnesota. That was cool. That was awesome. We're on Sportsmanlike, presented by Progressive Insurance.
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1: Does he?
0: Yeah, oh, he's all over the place with this. Always rapping around the house. Wonder where he got that from. 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Can't wait for that. 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
2: I wanted the deal done and set the deadline. And told them it was going to be all ball after that, and I did mean that. And I don't know if they thought I was just going to take some of the offers that they gave, but I'm at the point of my career and understanding what I've brought to this franchise. One, I'm very, very thankful for the chance they gave me. Do not get me wrong on that. But I've also I really know what I've brought to this franchise, leadership-wise, and even play-wise. It's been some of the best years of my career, and I think it's only going to trend upwards. Just being comfortable and feeling that. So disappointing in that regard to not have, you know, to feel disrespect a little bit. And that's really the disappointing part, to feel undervalued after, you know, thinking you've earned it. This is not a poor me thing. There's a lot of other people that have it way worse off. But I can sit here and look at other quarterbacks and peers and evaluate myself based on that and put myself in certain categories that I deserve to be compensated for that. And I think I'm a franchise quarterback. I've been told I'm a franchise quarterback. It's been said publicly from ownership down here. And so to not have a deal done is very disappointing. But I said the deadline was a deadline, and I addressed the team to let them know I meant that. It's all ball. I'm with these guys.
0: Baker Mayfield, yesterday at Bucks camp, he said he's in the best shape of his life. You can see it. For those watching on the television, he looks great physically. Mm-hmm. Clearly, he is motivated to be at his best this year, knowing what's on the line. Is he a franchise quarterback? Before we dive into what he can make, the words said, is he a franchise quarterback?
1: That's okay.
3: He's got multiple division titles. He's won a playoff game. He's a quarterback that has the talent to win in the postseason. He's a franchise quarterback. Now, he's not a transcendent quarterback, and I think those terms people use interchangeably, and they're not. And I think the reality is that in today's NFL, there are very few players, quarterbacks included, that can overcome a situation where the infrastructure and or the talent is not in place to have high-level success. There are very few Peyton Mannings and Tom Brady's in the world where it's just like, no matter what you throw at them, no matter what situation they parachute into, they're going to find a way to be successful. Very few of those guys have ever played in the National Football League. So, by and large, most players, including quarterbacks, are products of their environment. And the environment in Tampa has been conducive to getting the best out of Baker Mayfield. Mm-hmm. Now, it didn't work out last year. He was a little bit banged up. The team was banged up. But there's no other way to describe the partnership between Baker and Tampa other than saying it has been successful.
1: He's an interesting case study because you're talking about a number one overall pick that's been on four different teams in his career. And he's 31 years old. I just think on the surface, if we read that sentence, we wouldn't say that lends itself to describing him as a franchise quarterback. But if you drill into what he's done specifically with Tampa, yes, I think we would describe him that way. And if he is a franchise quarterback, is he deserving of this money? And if you are the Bucks, that's a pretty precarious spot to be in, because if he is a franchise quarterback, that means he's likely the number one catalyst to your future success, to your present and future success. And do you really want to upset him in this way? Because contract disputes can get personal. we see it in his demeanor right there. We see the way he's talking about this publicly. And even though Baker Mayfield is a guy who thrives with a chip on his shoulder, a contract dispute like this can enervate your quarterback, which can always impact your locker room. And if you're the Tampa Bay Bucks that need to get back to winning division titles, this is a tricky spot for you to be in.
0: I lost the week enervate word of the day. I'll use that, but am I right?
1: You are right. Finally enervate is our word of the day, and it means to make someone feel weak, tired, or drained of energy, which
3: enervate,
1: which we're getting from Baker Mayfield.
4: Weak, tired, and drained of energy.
1: Drained of energy.
4: Your son is enervating, I think.
3: You enervate me.
4: Okay, that's backfired.
3: Spending a week with this guy.
1: A lot of time with him.
3: A lot of time.
1: Our show, First Take.
3: Yeah.
1: Pre and post show. You're seeing Evan more than you're seeing your family.
3: We live in a world where Daniel Jones is making $11 million a year more than Baker Mayfield.
1: And if you're Baker Mayfield, do you feel the type of way about that?
4: On a two-year deal.
3: Baker Mayfield is as close to Daniel Jones in pay scale as Malik Willis is to Baker Mayfield.
4: Okay, but I would bet the Tampa Bay Bucks will give him the Daniel Jones contract over 2 years.
3: But Evan, I'm not arguing with you that Tampa is doing the wrong thing. Because I think they're actually doing the right thing by holding the line and having strict parameters in terms of where they'll go and their level of commitment to the Bake Show. What I am simply saying is that I understand why the quarterback feels away, because most organizations don't allow themselves to get to the place where their quarterback is a lame duck. Quarterback is a leadership position by nature. And whether you think it's right or wrong, it's hard from a mental standpoint to compartmentalize the franchise's feelings towards you that you're not good enough to command what you want in pay scale. Because the reality of the NFL is this. There's always a team that's willing to pay you more.
1: Mm-hmm.
3: There is. And Baker Mayfield can't get to said team because the Tampa Bay Buccaneers have his rights. And so he's taking a position. If the franchise views me as their guy, if I've been told I'm a franchise quarterback by ownership, by the front office, and by the coach, then why aren't you paying me like a franchise quarterback? And I completely understand that. It's hard to divorce the human element to the feelings of the business aspect of playing in the National Football League.
4: Is there a curveball very quickly that the Bucks could throw here? If Baker Mayfield continues to do this, which is his right, and he continues to speak out, and they continue to be far apart with contract negotiations, could the Bucks just say, you know what, we're going to make a move and bring somebody in right now?
3: But no, they don't have to do that, though, F. They don't have to do that, because Baker Mayfield is on contract, under contract, and after that, they got the franchise tag if they so choose. Now, if they did franchise them, they got some issues with their salary cap that would make it very, very, very difficult. But what I will say is this. We don't know who is next if the Bucks don't extend Baker Mayfield, but we know what is next. There will be a failed first-round draft pick, somebody to the feelings of the business aspect of playing in the National Football League.
4: Is there a curveball very quickly that the Bucks could throw here? If Baker Mayfield continues to do this, which is his right, and he continues to speak out, and they continue to be far apart with contract negotiations, could the Bucks just say, you know what, we're going to make a move and bring somebody in right now?
3: But no, they don't have to do that, though, F. They don't have to do that, because Baker Mayfield is on contract, under contract, and after that, they got the franchise tag if they so choose. Now, if they did franchise them, they've got some issues with their salary cap that would make it very, very, very difficult. But what I will say is this. We don't know who is next if the Bucks don't extend Baker Mayfield, but we know what is next. There will be a failed first-round draft pick, somebody that doesn't work out in their current stop that is on deck next, and they believe that a change of scenery and coming to Tampa could do them some good. We see it every single year. We got it this year with Kyler Murray. We got it this year with Tua. Last year it was Sam Darnold. It's all we're seeing this now year over year. There's always a failed first-round draft pick that has a ton of talent where it doesn't work out at his first or second stop. And a team takes a chance on him with the infrastructure in place. They get him on the cheap, and then all of a sudden they're a contender.
1: Mm-hmm.
3: It happens. So we know what is next. That would be what's next for Tampa, even though we don't know quarterback X's name.
4: Anthony Richardson, come on down. All the
1: small things.
4: Next, we're on Sportsmanlike, presented by Progressive Insurance.
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1: All the small things with Michelle Smallman.
2: So, bing bong, indeed. It is time for All the Small Things here on Sportsmanlike, and it's brought to you by Sherwin-Williams. Capture moments in color with paint made to last. Alongside the Ocho, Evan Cohen, and our resident Super Bowl champion, Chris Canty, I am Michelle Smallman, and it's time for All the Small Things. Guys, I'm feeling confused and a bit stressed by my confusion, so I was hoping we could talk something out.
3: Okay.
2: If that's okay. Safe space here. Baseball Hall of Fame, shout out to those who were inducted. Andrew Jones and Carlos Beltran were elected via the BBWAA vote. Jeff Kent was voted in by the Contemporary Baseball Era Committee. Shout out to Joe Buck, Ford C. Frick Award winner. He and his dad.
0: What are these committees? That's amazing.
2: I'm just saying how they got in.
0: Yeah.
2: And again, shout out to Joe Buck for winning the Frick Award. He and his father both getting the same award, which is so special and so cool. But I want to focus on Carlos Beltran because Carlos Beltran is certainly a worthy Hall of Famer. He put up great numbers throughout his career. He retired with 2,725 hits, 435 home runs, 312 stolen bases, and he's only one of five players with 400 home runs and 300 stolen bases. He joins Alex Rodriguez, Willie Mays, Andre Dawson, and Barry Bonds.
3: Not a bad crew.
2: He also was an incredible postseason performer. And we know that he won a World Series in 2017. But that leads me to my confusion and the stuff I would like to talk about. Carlos Beltran, he played with the Cardinals. I loved watching him play baseball. When I covered Carlos Beltran, I would watch him play. The word I always defaulted to was elegant. He's an elegant baseball player. He is someone that is an incredible mentor to people throughout any organization that he's a part of. And he's additive wherever he goes, which is why he was brought to Houston. They wanted that veteran presence. But as we know, he was one of the ringleaders of the sign-stealing scandal. He and Alex Cora designed it, and they helped execute it. He was at the epicenter of that scandal that caused a lot of people throughout Major League Baseball to have ripple effects from that. World Series loss, things of that nature. And obviously, all the players got immunity because Major League Baseball wanted to get down to the bottom of it. It impacted him, sure, because he was hired to be the Mets manager, and then before he ever even was able to manage a game, he was pulled based on the scandal. But long term, that's really not a part of his legacy. He's a Hall of Famer, and he will likely be a manager in Major League Baseball in the future. And I just don't know how we can justify that, and I don't know how we come to terms with that. It just makes me feel icky to have him be celebrated, even though he should be, based on what he was able to do on a baseball field, without acknowledging the obvious, that he won a World Series because of a scandal that was involved in cheating that he orchestrated.
4: So you feel like Major League Baseball and the Hall of Fame should have kept him out Pete Rose style?
2: I don't know, because they got immunity. It's hard to do that based on Major League Baseball letting all those guys walk because they wanted the info.
4: So it was a mistake. So it was a mistake for Rob Manfred to handle it the way that he did.
2: I think so.
3: Well, okay. You said a lot that could go a lot of different ways on this. As we know, Baseball Hall of Fame and Major League Baseball not connected at all. Different organizations, right? So, am I as a listener to you in this case taking this about your critique of Beltran or your critique of selective cheating inclusion into the Hall of Fame?
2: Both.
3: Okay.
2: Because I can acknowledge
3: cheating is ridiculous, obviously.
2: Of course. And I hate even having to talk about this because I admire Carlos Beltran, the baseball player. He was worthy of getting into the Hall of Fame. But I also don't think you can absolve a huge part of the resume, which is that you broke through and won a World Series because you cheated.
3: Yeah.
2: You definitively cheated.
3: So, sure, you can make that argument in terms of the Hall of Fame case. How I would look at it is, when did we have an ESPN Radio Rank'em series around cheating? I didn't know we were power ranking cheating. This type of cheating doesn't get you in the Hall of Fame, but this type of cheating does. So Pete Rose, wasn't cheating.
2: He broke rules.
3: He cheated the rule of the sport, right? Okay. So that gets you out.
4: So integrity of the game infractions are being selectively chosen.
3: Well, Bonds is the greatest baseball player most people have ever seen.
4: Because he used PEDs, but we have guys that use PEDs, admittedly, that are in the Hall of Fame.
3: And Jeff Kent is awesome. I vouch for Jeff Kent as a Hall of Famer forever. I thought he was that good. I actually think comparatively, I think he was better than Beltran. For me, here's the thing. Does Jeff Kent win the MVP if Bonds is not batting in front or behind him? So Bonds helped someone else get in the
2: Hall
3: of Fame.
2: He benefited from Barry Bonds.
3: Of course he did.
2: Yes.
3: If you understand anything about the way baseball works, who bats around you is vital to how you are pitched. We would rather face you than that person, right? How the next day's starting pitcher is impacted by the previous day's starting pitcher. In other words, how much of the bullpen, all of these guys, right? So whoever is pitching the next day after Clemens or the day before could benefit in some way, shape, or form. It's all connected, and yet we're selective around who we're putting in and who we're not putting in.
2: And it drives me nuts. It drives me nuts.
4: But this is a problem that started well before Rob Manfred.
2: Oh, it's a sports problem,
4: yeah,
2: but
4: it's
2: very much a baseball problem.
3: Ron Seelig is in the Hall of Fame.
4: Exactly.
2: It's very much
4: he
2: a baseball
4: presided over the PED era.
3: And by the way, there's an argument that he should be in the Hall of Fame because that era was the best baseball we've seen in our lifetime. But why was it the best baseball we've seen in our lifetime?
2: But if you're having someone in the Hall of Fame who definitively cheated, but others that are not in, we should have the conversation.
4: They definitively cheated, baseball granted them immunity, and they kept it pushing.
2: It's very convoluted, and I understand baseball wanted the information, but I don't know. It just seems weird to me that we gloss over that. And I'm not saying his career should not be celebrated.
4: So you're saying he shouldn't be in the Hall of Fame?
2: Technically, by the letter of the law, he was given immunity. So he is...
3: But not by the Hall of Fame, by baseball. Two different things.
2: But still, how can the Hall of Fame enforce that when technically he was given immunity?
3: Can I pitch you a take for you based on this? Because you want to be...
4: But the Hall of Fame, that's the point. Well, go ahead.
3: Because you're positive as a person, how about this take? Cool, Beltran's in. Now let's put Bonds in.
2: And McGuire.
3: Yeah. It's, on this date in 1997, your team acquired him.
2: Awesome.
3: How about doing it positively? Because we put Beltran in, let's put the other
4: guys
3: in.
4: Yeah, but you got other guys that use PEDs that are already in, that were in that
3: allegedly.
4: Era.
3: Yeah, allegedly, yeah.
4: No, not allegedly. They were on the list, and they used PEDs. And they're in the Hall of Fame.
3: I agree with you. It's absurd.
2: Okay, next one. Let's go to something positive. We've talked a lot about how the addition of Mike McDaniel is going to be, hopefully, electric for the Los Angeles Chargers from a scheme standpoint, from a Justin Herbert standpoint. What we didn't really talk about is the personalities that we're getting between Mike McDaniel and Jim Harbaugh. The Los Angeles Chargers, who are excellent on social media, put out a video yesterday of these two mic'd up as training camp opens. Let's take a look and a listen.
5: Coach, you feel the juice, Coach? You feel the juice?
6: Yeah, we just got too many ball guys.
7: You can't help yourself.
6: It's awesome, man. It's awesome. Look at us run to the line of scrimmage.
7: I think of it like all the investment that's been made.
6: Right.
7: You know, it's like putting money in the bank. Now it's time to start withdrawing.
6: I've never wanted training camp to start more.
2: Arguably two of the quirkiest guys in the NFL that love football, and they're there together. This is going to be really fun to watch.
3: You said something yesterday on First Take. But if they don't perform that well, the quirkier of the two, arguably, the head coach, could be in some trouble. Did they bring in his replacement?
4: Wow. I never thought about it that way.
3: Neither did I, until you said it on First Take.
4: I never thought about it that way.
3: Until Michelle just put them together as one combined unit. I don't think they're getting rid of Jim Harbaugh, but you said if they stink this year for whatever reason...
4: Yeah, I mean, first of all, it's a notoriously cheap franchise. So, I mean, they'll probably give him a little more runway. But if you keep coming up short in terms of winning the division or winning a playoff game, then the organization isn't getting what they pay for. What they paying him, $17, $18 million a year, something like that? If you don't win a playoff game, what was the point of bringing you here? We cannot win playoff games without paying $18 million for a head coach.
3: Yeah, I mean, It's a fascinating thing. What are you more interested, Smalls? In the odd couple, the two that you just mentioned, Harbaugh and McDaniel, mm-hmm. or the obvious couple in Hart and Brunson? Which group is, like, they're obviously best
2: friends?
3: The
2: odd couple.
3: That's more interesting. If you had a reality show between two guys who probably don't really know each other that well, but just quirky, or the two guys that are best friends?
2: Definitely Harbaugh and McDaniel. Definitely.
3: I think I would take Hart and Brunson. I love their friendship. It's awesome.
2: I love their friendship, too.
4: Harbaugh and McDaniel, though.
2: These two are quirky.
4: Yeah. They're on opposite ends of the spectrum, too.
2: Imagine them in Jim Harbaugh's RV. going on a road trip together, those two guys?
4: Jim Harbaugh with the khakis and Mike McDaniel has got the leggings on with the ankles out.
2: with the watch in the car. They're interesting. And finally, we've talked a lot about LeBron James going to the Philadelphia 76ers, and we've had the conversation, who do we think is more likely to win, the Eagles or the Sixers? What if they both won? What if the Eagles and the Sixers both won?
4: We can't handle that as a show.
2: We just had America's 250th birthday. Obviously, the Declaration of Independence signed in Philly. The Phillies, things are getting a little rocky there, but they're still in second place in the NL East.
3: Terrible.
2: I don't expect them to win, so let's remove them from the conversation, but it's not off the board. Would Philly survive if the Eagles and the Sixers both won?
3: The producer of this show would like to chime in.
8: Smalls, I do not care about Philly surviving. I care about me. I care about the show. Do you want to work in a space where you have two Philly guys enjoying, you know, celebrating two Philly titles?
2: No, I don't.
8: Thank you.
2: But remember how the Scots infiltrated Boston and drank them out of all the alcohol? I don't think that would hold a candle to what would happen in Philly if the Sixers and the Eagles won. In a matter of months.
8: Yeah, but the Scots went back home. These guys would be here.
9: Okay, all we've had to hear about all summer is how amazing New York is because of the Knicks, all right? Just relax back there. Like, you haven't had your day.
10: It just means more in New York. It's better. It's so much better and bigger in New York.
11: It counts as two titles.
9: You guys can't even throw a parade right.
3: Wow. Wait, why did the Knicks not throw a parade right?
9: Their parade was a disaster.
2: People like Nuno couldn't.
11: Yeah, Nuno didn't even make it.
9: Nuno stood
3: Wouldn't
9: down
3: that
9: the
3: be
9: street.
3: Amazing? Like, that's just people showing up early and
2: he couldn't see the parade.
11: Terrible planning.
4: Man, I don't think we could handle it as a show if the Eagles and the Sixers
2: won. Can you even imagine?
4: And then throwing the Phillies too?
11: Well, that's not going to happen.
2: And they won with LeBron?
4: Well, hold on, Nuno. You were around for this. Wasn't there a year like 69-70 when every New York sports team won?
3: That's 1869 or 1969? Because he was around for both.
4: Nah, we're talking about 1969.
3: Oh, yeah, Jets, Mets. Yeah. And then 70 with the Knicks.
11: 1980, all four Philly sports teams were in the final round, and the Phillies won.
4: Well, not all four. We won, though.
11: Correct. They were one and three, but the Phillies got it done.
4: In New York, we had all three win, though.
2: Pretty good.
4: Pretty good.
3: All the small things brought to you by Sherwin-Williams. Capture moments in color with paint made to last. 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
2: 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We learned today during Dine and Combine with Mike Tannenbaum. If you don't know what that is, go back on the podcast. It is well worth listening to. 6:45 a.m. Eastern Time, where Mike just peppers us with questions. He basically interviews us as if we were at the draft combine or what he and his wife do. I'm not going to blame his wife. What he does when he's out on a couple's dinner with others. And we learned today that one Chris Canty has once swam with sharks.
3: Yes.
4: Correct.
2: And we actually now have video footage of this. I believe this is from 2019, if I'm not mistaken, from ESPN New York, 880, here in New York, ESPN New York app. And we have video of... Do we have audio, too? I'm sorry, I should have asked that question.
5: We are live and direct from the Riverhead Aquarium in Long Island. I am swimming with the sharks.
6: I'm looking at this cage right now. This shark here on the top has been looking at you the entire time we've been here right now, and he looks like he has bad intentions.
5: There's several sharks in there that concern me. You got a shark in there that's 11 feet.
6: 11 feet.
5: And he weighs 250 pounds.
6: Okay, so we hope he acts up. We hope he's hungry.
5: You're hoping that he's the Vontaze Burfict of sharks.
6: All I'm saying is I hope these sharks treat you like
7: this. In the wetsuit, getting ready to go into the tank. A little bit nervous right now. Smidge excited. Actually, I don't know if I'm more excited or more nervous. It's kind of like coming out of the tunnel in a football stadium.
5: That's the sound of me underwater breathing.
3: As a huge shark comes right by you.
6: A camera on your head, like a...
3: A GoPro?
6: Like GoPro, yeah.
3: They are enormous fingertips sharks away from you, CC, as you're in the underwater cage.
2: Okay, now we're looking at the person who's
3: getting
2: in charge.
3: Getting out of the cage.
5: I'm getting out.
2: Opening the cage above ground.
5: That is the real version of Hell in a Cell.
2: Uh-oh, you're talking junk to Oba and Brock?
5: Yes.
2: There's nothing compared to you?
5: Yeah.
2: SummerSlam tomorrow, 6 p.m. Eastern, ESPN app, premium live events.
5: You want Hell in a Cell? drop the ring with the cage in a shark tank.
2: All right, here we go.
3: How long were you down there?
2: Wait, we need to put this on social.
5: Like 20 minutes.
2: Oh, my God.
3: 20 minutes?
5: Something like that, yeah.
3: That is not a small amount of time.
5: Yeah, we had like a time thing on it.
3: I would have been.
5: Because it was paying off a bet. So they wanted me to really feel the fear.
3: Once you got down there, were you afraid?
5: No. It was actually kind of cool. Like, I'm not opposed.
3: Because they were chill?
5: I'm not opposed to doing it again. But I want to do it in the wild this time.
3: In the ocean.
5: In the ocean.
2: Without the cage?
3: No. You do it with the cage.
2: No.
5: I kind of want to, because I...
2: Are you out of your mind?
3: Can you do it?
5: No, but here's the thing. Where I live in South Carolina, all right off my dock, there are sharks all over the place. And I swim in that water. So I'm just like, put the wetsuit on. As long as they don't think I'm a baby seal, we're good.
2: Pat, is that similar to your house on the dock, also where the sharks, or no?
8: Yeah, but that's where I keep my boat.
2: Oh, you keep your boat there, yeah.
3: Nice.
5: Pat has a boat. I don't have a boat.
3: So
2: we need to, by the way, add on Sports ESPN, not to tell Rob Lorenzo, our social and digital creator, what to do. But Rob, please put out more of Hell in a Cell, Oba v. Brock or CC v. Sharks as a poll question, please. I don't wait across promotion.
8: There's a famous picture of Brock Lesnar holding a shark.
2: Wow.
8: Hmm. Yeah, there you go.
5: I'm pretty sure he wasn't holding the 250-pound shark that I was swimming with.
3: What'd you say in the video? It was 11 feet?
5: Yeah, 11 feet long.
2: Why do you want to go back in without the cage so they can, in theory, get to you?
5: I want to free swim with the sharks.
3: What are you going to do if they attack you?
2: I don't understand why you'd want to do that.
3: What if they turn on you?
5: I want to be one with the sharks. Listen, this is my version of bungee jumping, okay?
3: Clearly.
5: I mean, listen, people have their own ways of seeking thrills, and this is mine. Okay, Smalls?
3: Yeah.
5: This is my hill, all right? Shark that I was swimming with.
3: What'd you say in the video? It was 11 feet?
5: Yeah, 11 feet long.
2: Why do you want to go back in without the cage so they can, in theory, get to you?
5: I want to free swim with the sharks.
3: If they attack you,
2: I don't understand why you'd want to do that.
3: What if they turn on you?
5: I want to be one with the sharks. I want. Listen, this is my version of bungee jumping. Okay.
3: Clearly.
5: I mean, listen, people have their own ways of seeking thrills, and this is mine. Okay, Smalls?
3: Yeah.
5: This is my hill. All right?
8: You'll be fine. Sharks barely even eat people.
5: And I'm willing to get bit on it. This is my hill.
3: Clearly. I don't live my life afraid, but I also don't seek out danger. I'm not jumping out of a plane. I'm not swimming with sharks.
5: Didn't you say you would jump out of a plane?
3: No, I went to do it, and friends of mine went up before me. Plane circling, it came back down, propeller issue. So it got canceled, and
5: Parachuting or whatever, skydiving. You went to do it.
3: But since that moment, I'm like, you know what? No.
5: Okay, but don't shame me because I'm...
3: I'm not shaming you. Wow. I said you're very brave.
5: This is my version of skydiving.
3: Not shaming you. Really? I've said multiple times, I think you're incredibly brave.
5: I got a better chance of negotiating with the shark than you do with gravity.
3: Just in general?
2: Yeah, wow. What a hater.
5: Yeah.
3: He's not wrong.
5: I'm not. I'm not.
3: I'm injured all the time. I was thinking about that the other day. I haven't been hurt in a minute, so that means it's coming.
2: What an idiot.
3: No, I know it's coming.
2: She's not an idiot, but what an idiot thing to say.
3: I know it's coming.
2: For someone that's not an idiot. What are you doing?
3: I know it's coming. It's Murphy's Law.
8: Canty, there were only two unprovoked shark bites in South Carolina last year, so you're good.
3: Thank you, Pat.
5: Thank you.
8: Yep,
5: Pat, would you rather go skydiving or swim with sharks?
8: Skydiving.
5: What?
8: Yeah, I don't like the water. Scares me.
2: Like the ocean,
8: I'm out.
5: Oh, yeah. Cam?
4: I think skydiving, but I don't want to do either.
5: Nuno?
9: A, I can't swim, so B, I would be shark food in a heartbeat.
5: Now, they would think Nuno is a baby seal.
4: But the goal is to remain still, so Nuno will survive.
2: Canty's son goes to swim classes. Why don't you go with them, Nuno?
3: Yeah, Nuno. Uncle Nuno.
5: At
3: swim classes.
5: Come on, Uncle Nuno.
4: We need Nuno and Odile in a pool
5: together. You love the kids? Come on, Nuno. You love the kids.
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14: 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Ben Rice.
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15: I think it's not personal, and I think he's making it personal. Imagine if the Bucks came out and said, we're disrespected by the fact that we offered Baker X amount of dollars, but we offered him almost $100 million or whatever it was, $90 million, I don't know. I'm sure it was a big number of guaranteed money, Amber. I'm sure they did not walk in there with a really disrespectful, you know what, we're going to pay you less than Jacoby Brissett. Like, he wants to be compensated like he's one of the top 5 or 7 quarterbacks in the league. I think he's not. The Buccaneers agree with me. None of that is disrespectful to him. It's a business negotiation. 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
24: 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Brock and Salk Show, Seattle Sports on 710 AM. Amplitude modulation. All right, we went through that earlier this week. It's formal Friday, after all, Maura.
25: Feels like a funky Friday.
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24: We don't have to go alliteration. Tell you what, it's going to be a sunny Friday. 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Oh, man. Oh, boy. Oh, boy. Oh, boy. Here's what I want to do. I want to make sure we have enough time to just talk Seahawks yesterday. It was really, or now, about yesterday. It was fun to go over there and watch padded practice, watch Brock watch padded practice, which is like its own entertainment.
25: That is an event in itself.
24: He was in his horse dance. He was getting asked to move away. He was too close to the action multiple times. At some point, Brady was looking for Brock, and I was like, oh, just look over near where they're practicing and see him creeping a step closer and a step closer. And I'll just give you my two main...
25: There's a lot of demonstrating, too. Have you noticed that?
24: Yeah. You've got to be up in here. You've got to come in, but then you got to move
25: your hands. He has to, like, demonstrate people's footwork and their... throwing.
24: He's a coach. I don't know if he's mentioned that or not. He does a little coaching.
25: Every time I looked over, he was imitating someone.
24: Yeah, it's Brock at a situation like, especially when he's not around much anymore, reminds me of my kids, especially Cecily, and especially a few years ago. They're starting to grow out of this before we would have company over or their friends, where they're just like, they were so excited. They couldn't wait for someone to come over. So they'd just be like bouncing around and looking out the window and are they here yet? And then they'd come and like, they have their like face pressed up against the glass. Like, yeah, they'll be here. Chill out. And you just, you know, you're just waiting to be embarrassed. And that's kind of how Brock is in these moments, but whatever. I'll give you my two main observations and then we'll delve into what we saw last night. One, I think I said this at the end of yesterday's show, but it continues to be true. I hope we have a little time. I'll talk about it with G at 8:30. I'd love to play for Mike McDonald. I really would. And I've been around on a weekly basis interviewing four NFL coaches in my career. first Jim Mora, then Pete Carroll, then Bill Belichick, then back to Pete Carroll, and now Mike McDonald. So four NFL coaches. And I don't think it's all that close. If I had to pick one to play for, it would be Mike. And it's not close. He is such a wonderful combination. Well, I'm going to take Mora out of it because just crazy person. But he's a really wonderful combination of the other two guys. He takes a lot of Bill's best, a lot of Pete's best, combines it, I think, with a lot of the Harbaugh's best, and then adds his own flair, style, and genius to it. I'd love to play for this guy. And I think you can tell that the guys in that building love to play for him, and I don't blame them. They know how smart he is. They know he's got Belichick's scheming capability. They know how relatable is not maybe not the right word, but he seems to understand them. But he's not a pushover as Pete was. It's just a really great combo, and I think you get the best of all worlds. So, huge, huge fan. Enjoyed the conversation with him. You guys will get to hear it coming up at 6:30. Really fun. Second, I put this in a video yesterday, which is up on YouTube and on Twitter and stuff from Seattle Sports. It's just, offensive line is the best I've ever seen it. Look, anyway, at least in a practice like that, you always got to be careful on one practice. Who knows? But in the one-on-one pass rush drills that we were watching more, they dominated. Byron Murphy had the single best rep, don't get me wrong, but they dominated. Offensive line dominated that drill.
25: Brady Henderson said that was the best one-on-one he's seen any of the days.
24: Yeah.
25: He's been out there. Byron Murphy was insane. But
24: he
25: yeah.
24: took his hand right to the bottom of the throat of Christian Haynes, drove him back about 6 yards, and then went past him. It was, I mean, it was also a reminder that Christian Haynes is still on this team. I was shocked. But, man, was that cool.
25: Yeah.
24: Other than that, offensive line was dominant, I thought.
25: And some of the guys you don't think of all the time, like Bryce Cable do.
24: Yeah.
25: I mean, they were holding their own.
24: Well, they didn't make any changes, right, to that offensive line. It's all the same group that's back, and it showed. They looked really, really good. We've never really gone into a season with the expectation the offensive line would be a strength, at least not in the last decade. So, I don't know. That's kind of cool. Something we haven't talked a lot about, maybe a little, but and that's a good thing. Generally, all these offensive line conversations have been bad ones. So just a little observation from yesterday's practice, which was a lot of fun. And then, of course, you go home, you take a long summer's nap, and
20: late night Mariners texts.
24: I don't know if I actually want to read all these late night Mariners texts.
25: I was going to say.
24: There's too many. Honestly, this is a day where there's a thousand. There are, and I appreciate the bits worked, right? I'm seeing texts that say LNMT. Late night Mariners text. That's kind of awesome.
25: Oh, Brock would love that.
24: LNMT. For a long time, we complained that the Mariners bats went quiet when the pitching was working, or that the pitching was failing when the hitters got hot. Great news. Our pitching and batting are perfectly in sync. That's funny. No. And yet, says the same texter, I still believe they can turn this around if they just wake up. Amendment to the Larry Salk rule. After the Mariners score 2 runs, turn it off. They're done for the day. Just look up the final in the morning and save yourself the torture. That's funny. Good morning, Mike. I had all night to think about the Mariners, and it's almost relief. They have declared themselves. Oh, that's a little Mike McDonaldism. The game declares itself. The Mariners, 2/3 of the way through, have declared themselves. Saul, can you remind me that 8-game winning streak? Was Cal there? I vaguely remember he was on the IL. So is ultimately he the reason why we're not winning? Yeah, Cal was not there. Is Cal the reason that the team's not winning?

0: 09. Colt Emerson, 353. Cal is at 304. Is Cal Raleigh responsible for the Mariners losing? No. But those numbers are untenable. Not just for a guy you're expecting to be a star, but to have in your lineup. You can't have, that's a non-starter. He's not hitting for contact. He's not hitting for on base. He's not hitting for slug. Yes, absolutely. It is fair to say that that is dead weight in the middle of your lineup right now. Could he turn it around with one swing? Of course. But yeah, the way Cal has performed, enormously important. And a huge part of the reason why they are where they are. I'm not going to read you any more texts. I've got some thoughts, and really more than anything, some numbers on what we've just seen. But I'll update you from yesterday. The Mariners are now 6-15 in their last 21 games. And to understand just how bad that is a .286 winning percentage. If I asked you, Maura and Ian, very quickly here, how many wins would a .286 winning percentage team have over the course of an 162-game season? What number is that? Top of your head.
1: 78?
0: 46.
1: Oh, my gosh.
2: Oh, yeah, I was thinking like 50-ish.
0: The Mariners are right now playing on 46-win pace. I got nothing else to say.
1: I was quite a bit 40, off from last year.
0: 46.
1: And I did not go low enough.
0: That doesn't mean they're playing like that for the season. Again, I don't want to be, overdo it. But these last 3 weeks, starting with that road trip through Florida, they're playing on a 46-win pace, 6-15. And of those six, three of them were crazy comeback games. It's not impossible to imagine they could have gone 3-18. I'll be right back with everything you need to know. The details next on Brock and Salk.
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1: My name is Joel, and I came to St. Jude Children's Research Hospital in December of 1987 to be treated for osteosarcoma, which is bone cancer. 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
14: And thus ends another disastrous road trip. The stagnant Mariners were back again last night as they got down early, weren't able to ever get the big hit they needed to battle back. 6-2 your final. They end up with 8 hits. 2 for extra bases, not enough. Dodgers line up a juggernaut, obviously. Brian Wu gives up 5, including the big blast to Dalton rushing.
15: Here's the pitch. Swung on, club, right field. It is hammered on its way and gone. Into the Mariners' bullpen. 3-run home run, Dalton rushing. It's 5-0 L.A.
14: Yeah, there wasn't much doubt after that. But Alex Hoppe in later gave up a solo shot to Teoscar Hernandez. And Mariners dropped to 53-57. Luckily, Texas loses, so they only remain 2.5 back, still in third place, as Houston was off yesterday. And those two teams are now going to play each other, so maybe a little bit of hope there. But hey, you just can't continue to play this way.
16: Yeah, I mean, I thought as we got into that game tonight, you know, we started to make the adjustments to the plate. We started to get some traffic on the bases, and that's what we need to continue to do, and that's what we'll look to do when we get home.
14: This is unfair because I'm picking at words, and I'm ultra sensitive to it because of where I sit and the fact that we play these cuts and I listen to them and they're coming through headphones every day. But yeah, I mean, you know, no, I don't know. I really don't. None of us do. And I'd like an answer. And I don't think that's too much to ask for. Why is this team struggling the way it is? Yeah, I mean, you know, no, I don't know. I need an actual answer to that question. Not we'll just have to be better on the homestand. We need to know. And if we don't get answers, are the players getting answers? I think that's a very fair question for everyone to ask. Brian Wu was a little more pointed.
17: Obviously, the year hasn't gone, you know, how we anticipated it going, how a lot of us individually, you know, had planned it going. But, yeah, I mean, it's up to us, you know. It's the front office and coaches and everybody has put enough, you know, into the product on the field. It's time for us to do something about it. It's, you know, there's no more, you know, wanting this or doing that. Like, it doesn't really matter. You got to show up on the field, you know, one way or another.
14: I appreciate the way he says that. Yeah, it's not about Jerry and Justin. They put in enough good players here. It's not the talent on the field. It's not the money spent on the payroll. It's none of that. You got to win. And unfortunately, they've not done that. They get back home tonight. Final series for the trade deadline. Twins in town, followed by Tigers. Bryce Miller will get the ball tonight after getting a couple of extra days of rest. Minnesota, by the way, right at 500. Mariners fell from 11 to 16 in the ESPN power rankings this week. So, yeah, that puts them outside the top half of the league.
12: Here's the second thing you need to know.
14: I love the sit-down with Mike McDonald yesterday. Fun to watch padded practice right afterwards. Here's what Mike had to say about training camp.
18: I think kind of the secret to training camp is, you know, can you stack as many intentful reps as possible over the, however, you know, whatever period is. What is it, 5-6 weeks? No one knows anymore. It's just, you just go. But, like, it's easy to fall into the trap of just getting through the day and doing the rep. And you got to go to the next rep and then go to the next day. Yep. It's like, okay, well, are you actually accumulating reps in callus? And are you building? Are you stacking over that or that part of time?
14: Mm-hmm.
18: I don't know if we've, like, unlocked that secret, but that's definitely our intent of what we're trying to do.
14: I love that word, callus. I'm surprised Brock didn't make a whole big thing out of it. It's a pretty cool way of looking at what you're doing in training camp. Is not just going through the rote motions of running these plays, but as he says, stacking those plays in order to build something specific. In this case, a callus, that you know exactly what you're doing in these big moments. I just love the guy. I love the way he thinks about this. And the more you listen to him, the more I start to understand what's going on in his mind. Also mentioned that Byron Murphy was ridiculous yesterday in his one-on-one pass rush reps.
18: Really expect Murph to have a spike in productivity rushing the passer. He's earned it, but he does it every day, you know. So, and it's great work for our offensive line. It's great. He's in a great spot.
14: Yeah, you want to get paid? Put up sacks. And I'm sure Byron Murphy would like to earn the right to rush the passer. You put together reps the way he did yesterday, I would say that right has been more than earned. Also, credit to Devin Witherspoon. A full go in practice yesterday, including in the team session. Yeah, that's pretty cool for a guy who is hoping for that contract that has not yet been worked out.
12: Here's the third thing you need to know.
14: Two relevant stories in the NFL. Deebo Samuel back with the Niners. No, he's not what he once was. But, you know, they'll know how to get more out of him, I think, than they did in Washington. That wouldn't be a huge surprise. But how about this Baker Mayfield story? Bucks not giving in on a mega deal, and Baker's not happy.
19: Disappointing in that regard to not have, you know, to feel disrespect a little bit. And that's really the disappointing part, to feel undervalued after, you know, thinking you've earned it. This is not a poor me thing. There's a lot of other people that have it way worse off, but I can sit here and look at other quarterbacks and peers and evaluate myself based on that and put myself in certain categories that I deserve to be compensated for that. And I think I'm a franchise quarterback. I've been told I'm a franchise quarterback. It's been said publicly from ownership down here. And so to not have a deal done is very disappointing, but I said the deadline was a deadline, and I addressed the team to let them know I meant that.
14: All right. I mean, I understand where he's coming from, but from the Seahawks perspective, it's pretty great. right? I mean, like, he's a comp, not the comp, but a comp to Sam. Good on Tampa for understanding what gives them the best chance to win the Super Bowl, and it's probably not spending an ungodly amount of money on Baker Mayfield. All right, that's everything you need to know. Quarter past every hour here on the Brock and Salk Show. Aaron Goldsmith said it very well last night, and I'll tell you what he said. Coming up at 7 o'clock, before we do that, and by the way, Jaron Reed on the show today at 7:45. G. Scott will be here at 8:30. Shannon Dreher, of course, at 9 o'clock today. I want to make sure we talk to Shannon today. Plenty going on. Yesterday, we had the opportunity, though, to sit down with Mike McDonald. Was he a little awkward? Yeah, of course he was. As he said, that's kind of who he is. Did he give you some great insight into the way they're handling training camp and what they expect it to turn into this year? Absolutely. Every Seahawks fan should make sure you listen to this next.
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21: I'm KXLY meteorologist Matt Gray. Today's going to be a hot one and hazy this afternoon with highs in the low 90s. Dangerous fire weather is coming for Saturday with wind gusts up to 45 miles an hour. We'll also see air quality impacts from smoke and blowing dust. Severe weather information available anytime on KXLY.com.
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26: Hardworking families are struggling, while too many tax dollars are wasted on fraud and failed programs. It's got to change. I'm Michael Baumgartner. 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I'm Michael Baumgartner, candidate for Congress, and I approve this message because I'll never stop fighting for Eastern Washington.
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10: How are you, Coach?
29: Good. Great. Great. Excited for today. It's a good, it's a fun stretch of camp these next, like three practices now. Big three practices, and then we come back for, like, we're getting into the meat of camp, which is a great place to be.
10: What is, I know this is probably a hard thing, but what is your favorite part of camp slash practices? Like,
29: it's
10: what
29: just
10: do you
29: football.
10: Love about
29: this? Just us, you know, us and a few cameras. No, it's just us. Yeah, you're not thinking about, you know, what's coming down the pike or, hey, there's, you know, putting a game plan together. It's really just attacking the process, you know, and like I told the team, like, there's a fog in this time of year, which is okay, like when you're growing, but you just got to work through it, you know. And what you're really speaking to, like, where we're going, who we're becoming, you know what jobs are up, all that type of stuff. It's just, it'll work itself out, but there's an excitement behind that.
32: What is the mission of day one in pads? Can you feel it? Can the coaches feel like when you walk in today, we acclimate, we ramp up, we do all this stuff,
29: yeah,
32: through all the protocols, and now y'all actually get to put pads on and play?
29: Yeah, I think it's just going to give us a clearer picture about where we're at.
32: Mm-hmm.
29: You know, everyone makes a big, hey, when the pads come on, yeah, you know, we just evaluate, you know, we went through the roster and our staff meeting the other day, and you have to evaluate with a grain of salt, right? You know, and we're not making, you know, declarations about who players are and all that type of stuff. It's just good to get, like, where they're at in their process. But literally to a man, every coach say, we'll see when the pads come on. It's like, okay, like, yeah.
32: Isn't that wild?
29: You know, we know how it works.
32: Isn't it still wild, though, Mike, to think, like, I don't do this much, and I probably really shouldn't do it when the cameras are on, but literally in 99, first training camp practice in Cheney, first practice was full pads, live scrimmage at the end of it. And now you kind of look at this whole process. Do you still kind of go back to your day, I'm sure, when you started coaching, too? Yeah, man, two days, full pads, let's go.
29: Yeah, those days are getting longer and longer away, and which is kind of, I mean, 99, Brock.
32: It's last century. Yeah, I know.
33: Do you think there'd be
29: that's a millennia ago.
33: Would there be value? I mean, I know the CBA and everything else says no. Would there be value in doing that in today's day and age?
29: I like what we do. I really do. I think And there's probably still better ways to do it. But, you know, we have guys go down with some couple soft tissue things. You're like, ah, crap, you know, like. And with guys that they're, you know, they prepare, they're, you know, they're in great shape and they're hydrated. I mean, there's just things that happen that drive you, that just, I don't know, you're always chasing, like, hey, how can we get one more guy healthy? Mm-hmm. You know, how can we get a guy through one more practice? You know, like, that's, so if it takes a ramp, if the ramp, you know, it seems like the ramp period is the right way to go. And we've changed our training camp schedule. Like, we, you know, we've made some pretty significant adjustments from our first year. Well, it's way more focused on rest and, like, the cadence of camp and like, the undulations of the periods. I mean, we're, like, that's actually kind of a fun part of the process that I didn't expect that I was going to enjoy, like, working with Sam and working with, you know, Patrick Ward and, you know, our performance folks and the coaches and what we need. It's just kind of this amoeba puzzle that you're trying to...
32: Mm-hmm.
29: You know, navigate in the right direction. I don't know if that's the right way to do
32: it's
29: it.
32: It's like all data-driven, right? Like based on their rest and recovery and numbers and like all that data.
29: Yeah, kind of like it starts with the data, but then, you know, what does the team need? You know, what's the feeling we get? Do we need to go? You know, do the guys need a, you know, some, they need some shade or, you know, and how you schedule the periods and how long the field is and what's the tempo, you know, all that stuff is, you know, we say like, you know, we say old school principles, hey, we're going to do honest work, but we're going to, new school methods, we're going to apply like the best decision-making criteria that we can, for the, you know, it's for whatever the team needs.
11: You take input from the players' leadership council, something like that. So I love the whole idea of the leadership council, and I'm curious how much it changes year to year. Like, will you have new players? Is that determined already, or is that something that gets determined?
29: Yeah, we have ours. I think, you know, like Kobe was on it last year, so we got a new guy in there. Not a lot of turnover, honestly. I don't know. I haven't thought that we needed it. It's just we got a great group of guys, and they hit me between the eyes, which I appreciate, and it's great. It's been great. We haven't met that much this since camp started. We still gotta get together here in the next few days, but the guys they've been tremendous.
11: What do you think is the biggest thing you've learned from that group over the first couple of years?
29: What have I learned from our leadership group? They still sometimes won't tell me what they're thinking. You got to figure out. Sometimes you still have to figure out other ways to get to the bottom line. But that's okay. That's why we have other people. So I won't tell them my ways to get that info. So that we can keep getting it. But they've been great. They've been awesome. They're not looking for like shortcuts. They're not looking for like favors. You know, they're trying to. They're trying to be great, you know, and so we have those discussions on like what, you know, what are the things that we need to do, or and they have a great pulse for the team, and a lot of times it's like, hey, we could do it like this or we could do it like that. What do you guys think, you know? Or, and those are a lot of the conversations.
32: Remind me, and I guess the Hard Knocks audience too, how many, isn't it legislated how many days you get in pads through all of training camp? Is there?
29: Oh yeah, yeah. I don't know the number, but we don't hit it. I think we're at like 9 right now total. But you can strap it up dang near.
32: You kind of have a choice, right? You can kind of pick when you want to do it and how you want to do it. But there is X number of contact, full padded practices.
29: Yeah, yeah. And same thing goes for once you get into season, for sure, yeah.
11: So one of the things we've found interesting, and maybe it relates to the, you know, moving it forward as opposed to just looking in the rearview mirror, is you have a lot of players that are back from last year, but you also have, what is it you said the other day, 30% or so that are new that weren't a part of this.
29: Completely fabricated.
11: That's just a made-up number.
29: Just absolutely made-up on the spot.
11: Yeah.
29: Well, I felt like it was right.
11: It seemed like roughly.
32: Never, ever let the facts get in the way of a good story.
29: That's right.
32: Ever.
29: That's right.
11: But we heard something from Julian Love that I thought was an interesting way of looking at it and thinking about some of last year's sayings, the MOB, and some of the things that were crucial to your success last year, and wondering whether or not the new group would feel comfortable with that. Hey, Ian, if we have cut 18, this was Julian Love talking about finding the best way to initiate some of those new guys, whether it's 30% or not.
12: Good question. Yeah, I mean, it's a lot of us back. The 30% of the team's new, you know, 70% is back. I think the idea is like kind of the mob stuff, kind of the ideas of those pillars we had last year. It's like, okay, do we want to create new ones? Do we want to have that same kind of umbrella, but really think about differently about what makes it up, who we are in this current day? And so to make sure that, I think the leadership is like, okay, how, I think we want to shape this thing and learn and start from ground, you know, from ground level, and incorporate everybody along. It stinks to be an outsider when you feel like everyone else is a friend group and a clique, and we are doing everything to avoid that. We're building it all from this whole unit. Everyone's going to be incorporated into how we build things. And it's a conscious choice. It could be real easy to be like, let's keep on going what we did last year. The same theme, same whatever. But we're dialed into just building it up how we want to build up for this year.
33: Brock and I were saying we've never really heard a player say anything like that about really being so conscious of what's it like for the new guys. What do you hear there from Julian?
29: Well, I mean, it's par for the course with Julian. You know, I expect him to say something that that thoughtful. This is a long pause there, Mike.
33: Well, we're always ready for them. Yeah,
29: yeah. My mind's spinning right now. I think the guys, like the mob stuff, that it's not like this willy nilly thing. Like it's a thing that the guys really dove into and invested in and was committed to for this thing. So I don't think that's going away. I don't think it should. But I feel like I'm a broken record. It's like an old school principle, new school methods. Like, hey, we're built on this principle, but there's room for growth. And part of what I've tried to tell the team is we are new, and part of how we do business is we do leave room to grow and go in different directions. And I think that's the best way to provide opportunity for people to contribute that haven't. So we want people to feel a responsibility too, that they are. They're here for a reason, and that they play a part in building who we become, coaches included. You know, we have several new guys on our coaching staff, and they've done a great job of that. And we want to continue to empower them so they can go, you know, bring their ideas to the table and their personality and their character and all those things. And we're better for it, you know. But to stay stagnant is just not only is it boring, it's probably not the way to do it.
32: And yet you go back to old school philosophy. A guy I work for loves to say, you get good at playing football. By playing football.
29: Yeah.
32: And I think he learned that at Stanford under some guy named Harbaugh.
29: Yep.
32: I'm guessing you've probably heard that 10 to 100 to 1,000 times in your life.
29: Yep.
32: So what does that look like, again, just today, to this part of camp, to the first day in pads? Will there be a lot of playing football today?
29: Well, I don't really know how other teams do it. Not really. I mean, it's things that you want to hear about and how other teams they operate, but we do a lot of team, you know, and we get a lot of reps. And I think kind of the secret to training camp is, you know, can you stack as many intentful reps as possible over the whatever period is? What is it, 5-6 weeks? No one knows anymore. It's just go. But like, it's easy to fall into the trap of just getting through the day and doing the rep, and you gotta go to the next rep, and then go to the next day. It's like, okay, well, are you actually accumulating reps in callus, and are you building, or are you stacking over that or that part of time?
32: Mm-hmm.
29: I don't know if we've like unlocked that secret, but that's definitely our intent of what we're trying to do.
32: Along those lines, kind of parallel to that, I was chatting with Jay Glazer about this, and he was out earlier in the week and watching practice.
29: I had no idea he was here.
32: Oh, really?
29: No, I'm just kidding.
32: Yeah.
29: Talked to me the whole time.
32: Yes. And he said, you know, I'm not one to like evaluate the scheme or whatever. Like, I don't know that. I just judge energy and culture and all that stuff. And I said, you know, it's funny, Jay, because back in the day, again, like there was something called script for success. And I think it was a Bill Walsh thing, honestly, like way back, offensive guy, like I want to get in rhythm, tempo, script for success. So everything is scripted, and you know how you can write scripts. If I want this route versus cover three, it's pretty good. Or I want this versus, man, this route's going to work. And I'm a script for success.
29: And we would never, ever point the finger at the offense for scripting for success against us, ever.
32: Who gets to write the script first?
29: There's some rumblings every once in a while. I actually don't believe one, even if it happened,
32: right.
29: I don't care.
32: That doesn't strike me as your DNA. Like, what is that? What good does that do? That's not real football. Real football is about responding to everything on the
29: totally.
32: Field anyway.
29: Exactly. So when we went against Greg Roman in Baltimore, this is kind of when it like struck me, because he would, on the first day, we were like quad pass over here. We'd had like linemen out of the core. You know, I mean, it was an absolute free for all. It was empty, you know. So, and then that's one school of thought. And then, which I think that's our philosophy is, hey, the rules have to adjust to what you're presented with. And so, and if it's not, then your rules aren't good enough and your guys don't know it well enough.
32: Mm-hmm.
29: Other places I've been, it's like, hey, you know, we need to know what the formations are in today so we can make sure we go over all the adjustments with the guys so they know the adjustments. Like, they should know the adjustments, you know. Or it's too complicated for you.
32: Yep.
29: So we don't really live over there on that side of the spectrum, which, the, you know, there's ways to win that way, but we kind of live over here of, let's go play ball, kind of go by, like, the law of large numbers that you're going to see the things you need to see. Now, what we do, like, kind of keep a very, like, a soft idea of, like, hey, we've seen this amount of, okay, we probably need to see some more slot play action pass.
32: Right.
29: We need to see some more empty, you know, offensively, they need to see some more four down, you know, like, and so we'll build in periods, whether it's either through our walkthrough or maybe we'll do like a 2-on-1 dealer's choice type of thing. And to me, it's like, I don't know, why build out camp all the way? Because you just don't know what you're going to need. So we have some built-in flexibility of how we build it. And the coaches have been great and the players are cool too. And like, we have periods where it is like, hey, look, we need single high on this play or in this period. And we need to feel the stress defensively of how teams are going to attack us when we're in this defense, which is, you know, there's a lot of positives that come out of that, too. So just kind of everything, you know. Not a very good answer, sorry.
33: That was a pretty good answer.
32: I liked it.
33: That answer was longer than your pause, so that's obviously a really
29: that's a good
33: sign. What is your early read on Brian Fleury?
29: I'm actually, you know what, I'm proud of Brian because I'm looking over here and he was lifting.
33: No.
29: He hasn't made it to our barbell brigade in the morning. But he is in the weight room, so that's a positive.
32: How many are in the barbell?
29: There's probably a dozen of us.
32: Really?
29: Yeah. Some have been kicked out because they didn't come as frequently as they should.
32: Right.
29: Rob Caprice is on the way back. It's his birthday today.
32: Nice.
29: He's made it all week, so he might get back into the text thread.
32: And that's at what time?
29: Six.
32: Yeah. Okay.
29: So back to not bragging because it's like, you know, all these other coaches, I get in at 0:30.
32: Hard Knocks cameras on the barbell brigade. Are they watching you guys?
29: They haven't made it in yet.
33: It's too early for
29: unfortunately, now they know what it is.
33: It's too early. All right. Well, it sounds like you're avoiding the question on how Brian Fleury looks as your new offensive coordinator.
29: Yeah. Brian's been tremendous. He's been tremendous. Like I was talking about earlier, it's one of those examples of there's a lot of carryover from the last year's staff and players, and so here now you're interjecting the new guy, and I don't want him to feel like we have to do it, you know, that you, like, I want his vision to be a huge part of where we're, like, we have to free him up to, you know, to give him that space to operate and try some things that might not work and, you know, to figure it out rather than be like, hey, we have to do this. Now, like, the principles, how we play, that's kind of my job, make sure we play a certain way. But, like, schematically, how we build it, how we attack, how we game, all those different things, like, he's done a great job of orchestrating that, communicating the detail of how he coaches is awesome. The confidence, I mean, it's just, there's a lot of great stuff. Now, we haven't gotten into the fight of the season yet, but I'm really excited to see what our offensive staff comes up with. And we're trying to give as many call-up periods as possible, give him as much exposure to, you know, getting out and operating, making decisions on the fly, and he's done a great job of that.
33: For someone like Brock, who really understands what he's seeing out there, do you think he will see the difference more in the plays or in the play calling?
29: I think if you look at it in terms of the plays are the next evolution of the Seahawks offense, you know, with a different person at the helm. And a couple new, like, staff people, and people in different in roles as well. And the play calling is going to be different. I mean, if he goes and tries to copy what Clint did, then we're going to be in trouble. That's the last thing we want. Mm-hmm. You know, Clint, we did a lot of great things last year, but that was that team, you know, and Clint was making those decisions for that team. I think Brian's going to look at it through the same lens, so I just don't know what it's going to look like yet.
32: It was pretty cool. Gray Zabel was our first fellow we chatted with earlier in the week, and we asked him about Brian because he's one of the new pieces and obviously calling the play. And he was just like, oh, he sees the game just differently.
29: Yeah.
32: Got my mind thinking about all those years he coached defensively.
29: Yeah.
32: And when you have the optics of being a defensive coach, thrown in with the optics with Shanahan and tight end and run game coordinator, the mix of not many have both of those optics.
29: Yeah, he sees it in 360 degrees, which is rare. And so I'm really excited about that. It's a lot of fun to talk football with him. I have a ton of confidence in how he sees it. I mean, shoot, I'm learning from him, you know, like.
32: Yeah, how hard is that to like, do in 300? I mean, A, why aren't more? And B, how hard is that to do to see that game?
29: It's very hard. I mean, there's, like, he can sit down and stick with you talking defensively, and it's like, yeah, been there, seen that, you know, like, in a humble way. Like,
32: yeah.
29: But so we can click riffing on defense, and then he can sit there, and obviously he's running our offense and see it through everybody's perspective. Including the quarterback. I mean, he's got a great feel for quarterback play and what he expects from our quarterbacks on a play-in, play-out basis. So,
32: and now if we could only get him in the barbell brigade.
13: Right.
32: I mean,
29: I know. Hopefully, maybe this gets back to him, you know. Maybe he's got to move his offensive staff meeting back a little bit so the offensive guys can join
33: right.
29: us.
33: Brock said you'd be mad at me for something I'm doing, and I don't think you will. I think you'll understand.
29: I don't know if I would ever get upset with you, Mike.
33: I can't imagine. that's a crazy question, bro. a couple weeks ago, I was realizing that I didn't remember everything that happened last year.
32: He was a nose tackle. He's being humble. He was a collision sport athlete growing up.
33: Of course, yeah.
32: So CTE. His CTE, yeah. His memory is not great at 48.
33: But I was like, I don't remember.
29: No comment from me on the CTE front.
33: So I just I started going back and watching the highlight reels for each of the games one by one, and we've been kind of running through them every day and celebrating some of last year's success, knowing that while you guys are running it forward, we can kind of live in the past just a little bit and bask in it for a few more days before the season starts again. And it's been really fun, almost eye-opening to watch a lot of the foreshadowing on the field and then hear some of the things you told us the next day in these interviews that foreshadow or gave us a lot of insight into what was to come over the course of the year. This morning we did the second Arizona game where you just blew the doors off them with the 2-sack fumble, returns for touchdowns, and it just kind of got me thinking about how good the team really was last year.
29: Thank you.
33: I mean, it really was good. And it's funny hearing some of the, you know, the outsiders, national media, who are maybe not as high on the team and who just don't seem to quite understand what it was that made the team as dominant as it was at times last year. The 70 strong and the ready squad and the special teams and all that stuff. At the heart of all of that seems to be Sam Darnold. And I guess, you know, maybe to go back to the stupid question that I asked you a year ago, as you look at Sam here today, what's next for him? Thinking about all the good things and everything he did last year with, you know, leading the league in turnovers and just having like a clear vision of it, how does he move forward this year?
29: Well, I think like Sam's situation is a great example of what we want from our whole team. So, like, what's the charge for us in this training camp? The way that, you know, I pitched to the team was like, how far can we take this? You know, how far can we take, you know, our operation, our careers? Like, there's no answer to that. And the only way you can do that is just pedal to the metal every day. And so, you know, the sky's the limit for Sam and the things that he can do. And I'm excited for it. He's doing a great job right now. He's playing very efficiently. He's making fast decisions. He's being aggressive. He's got command of the whole operation. And he's doing it his style. You know, it's still the Sam Darnold way, which is really cool. And I'm really excited about it. So, you know, I'm not going to put a cap on or whatever, but I would say that, like, you know, we feel like Sam can take his game to another level, just like with our football team. You know, you can go to each guy. You know, Leonard Williams, he can take his game to another level, believe it or not. You know, there's things that he needs that he can go take advantage of. I mean, and those are the things which that's what makes this whole process so much fun. Because, yeah, we're going to play football, and there's a team aspect behind it. But behind each play, there's kind of like an individual story behind each player and like the things that they're trying to capture too. And Sam's leading the charge on that.
32: One last thing for me here, and appreciate all the time right here before practice. What do you hope these microphones and these cameras capture about your culture, your team, the 2026 Seahawks?
29: I told our team was they're gonna capture us. So let's just be us. You know, they've done it for a long time. They know what they're doing. They're very good at what they do. So let's not worry about anything. Let's this is a Mike Gervaisism. Let's not worry. Let's focus on being us. Try not to say the word worry. It's like a big thing.
32: Okay.
33: Get to meet Leif Schreiber, like the voice of
29: I'd love
33: Hawks.
29: To. No, he's
33: does he come, he doesn't voice. Come down for this? He probably does all that in the studio. That'd be kind of fun. They should bring him down. I'd like to interview him.
29: I don't run the show.
33: Make that happen. First day of padded practice. Do we expect Evan Witherspoon out there today?
29: Yeah.
33: Do we expect him full go, team portion, everything?
29: This is a potential box building question.
33: A box building?
29: Yeah, you're putting me in a box.
33: Oh, I didn't mean to.
29: Yeah, I mean,
33: if, get that from Pearson.
29: I don't know where you would think that I get that. Is he out? I mean, he should be out there right now.
33: All right.
32: You involved?
29: I mean, I feel like an idiot if he's not out there. I just talked to him. He seemed like he was doing great. All right. So yeah.
32: You involved?
29: Really on top of things, you know.
32: Well, you can't involve yourself in everything, right? I mean, the folks upstairs got to handle some of that.
29: I mean, no one comes and tells me that Sam's going to practice today. You know, it's like I'm pretty sure he's going to be out there.
32: Okay.
33: Coach, thank you. I'm looking forward to our year together again. I can't wait for our Monday morning meetings, 9:30. Yeah. The Mike McDonald Show. Once again, we'll be back in our little closet back there. Is there anything we can do to make you more comfortable in there this year?
29: No, it's very well designed.
33: Can we build you a box so that we?
29: Yeah,
33: can...
29: I'd love to go sit in a box.
32: Remember this: you only get good at playing football by playing football.
29: Amen to that.
33: There you go, Mike McDonald. Yesterday, love to sit down with him. Love learning from him, and excited to start doing that again every week once the season starts here in just a couple of weeks from now. All right, we'll come back. More Seahawks to come. We've got Jaron Reed, who's always a great interview. We'll do that at 7:45. G. Scott's coming in. Shannon Dreyer will be here at 9:00. Before we do it, though, I heard Aaron say something at the very, very end of last night's game that I thought was spot on. And when you start looking at the numbers, it backs it up. It's next on Brock and Salk.
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34: Hello!
35: Bad road trip, bad game last night, bad two-thirds of the season so far for the Mariners. They are not where they want to be at all. 53-57, four games below 500, as a texter said earlier this morning. Maybe the Mariners have declared themselves. This is who they are. The thing is, at 2.5 back, even if you've declared yourself, you have a chance to undeclare yourself, get hot, and do something that nobody sees coming right now. So, you know, that is the reason that 2.5 game difference in the AL West is the reason that this whole season right now hasn't been written off. Because obviously four games below 500 at this stage of the year is well beyond unacceptable. And you heard Aaron Goldsmith say at the very end of the loss last night, that's not good enough. Not at the stage of the season. It's just not good enough. He's right. Nobody's going to disagree with that. None of you are going to disagree with that. It's just not good enough. None of the players would disagree with that. Manager, coaches, general manager, president, owner, none of them. It's just not good enough. Not at this stage of the year. Yeah, cool, you had 8 hits, but you only scored 2 runs. And unfortunately, you gave up 6 in what are becoming must-win games. He just went 2-5 on this road trip, coming off of a 500 homestand, coming off of a 1-6 road trip. You're 6-15 in your last 21 games. That's not opinion. That's fact. 6-15 in your last 21 games, more than 3 weeks of baseball. As I told these guys earlier, that's a 286 win percentage. If you went 6-15 over and over again and played 286 ball for a whole season, you would finish the year with 46 wins. Epically bad baseball. Epically bad. During that time, you've got a negative 24 run differential. You don't want to figure out what that would be if you did it over and over again for 162 games. And bear in mind, there were a couple of blowout wins in there where you scored 8 runs, hit a bunch of home runs. And even the 6 wins, of the 6, 3 of them were pretty crazy comeback games. I'm not going to say you didn't deserve those games. Of course you did. You scored more runs than the other team did. You deserve every win you get. But boy, do they feel unlikely during the games, right? The home run, Cole Young home run game against San Francisco, the Canzone home runs game against the Dodgers, and the Canzone home run game against the Rangers. Those are 3. Those are half of the 6 wins here in this 21 game stretch. Imagine if you went 3-18. You didn't, thankfully. You didn't. But it's, I mean, you are a razor thin margin away from going 3-18. And it's not like you're a razor thin margin away from winning 9 or 10 or 12 of those games. You only led for 5 innings on this entire 7 game road trip. 5 total innings the Mariners played with the lead. It speaks to the fact that the 2 wins you had were late comeback wins keyed by Dominic Canzone home runs. You fired your assistant hitting coach. Since then, they've scored 25 runs in 7 games, which is not terrible. More than 3 a game, about 3.5 a game. But the one thing we hear about Magallanes is that the guy he seemed to help the most was Dominic Canzone. 9 of the 25 runs that they've scored since firing Magallanes were driven in by Dominic Canzone. 9 of the 25 runs they've scored since firing him were driven in by the guy that he seemed to help the most. So I'll go back to what Aaron said. It's just not good enough at this time of the year. Tomorrow is August. You got 2 months to play. You're more than 2/3 of the way through the season. And the brand of baseball's not good enough. And we've seen it in a bunch of different ways. We've seen it at times through decision making. We've seen it at times through sloppy play on the base paths. We've seen it at times through sloppy play in the field. The one piece of good news is I haven't seen as much of that recently. I'll give the Mariners credit. This isn't just going to be a pile on. They have cleaned it up a little bit. The defense has been better. They're not going to be a great defensive team, but the defense has been better. The mental mistakes have been fewer. That's a good sign. Unfortunately, the quality of the at-bats, not much better. The power, outside of a couple of limited games, non-existent. Contact, I mean, you know how I feel about it, but even that hasn't been great either. So you put it together, and yeah, I am impressed that they have actually kind of cleaned up some of the messiness. But unfortunately, the at-bats have not been good enough. And just to make things worse, your pitching has been mediocre on the road. And that's being kind, I think. Mediocre.
2: I think when they put up the stat last night, the ERA for the team on the road was pretty bad.
35: It's like bad.
2: 6-something. And they had given up 15 home runs in their last 12 outings.
35: Well, I was trying to be nice. As I said, mediocre was being nice. You can't keep this going. And fans are frustrated. Media is frustrated. We read you that thing from Adam Jude yesterday, talking about how Dan just refusing to answer what's going on with the offense. And we heard it again yesterday. Dan, okay, what's going on with the offense?
3: Yeah, I mean, I thought as we got into that game tonight, you know, we started to make the adjustments to the plate. We started to get some traffic on the bases, and that's what we need to continue to do, and that's what we'll look to do when we get home.
35: I said this earlier, and I'm going to say it again, and I know that it's unfair. I'm not trying to criticize Dan for a verbal crutch. He's not, that's not his job, right? He was not hired merely to be a spokesman, although the manager is a spokesman for the team. I know when he says, yeah, I mean, you know, that he's pausing a moment in order to say what he wants to say. But unfortunately, as somebody who plays these cuts every day and they sit right here in my headphones, I hear that every day. And I don't know. You don't know. The fan. We don't know. You listening out there. We don't know. No, Dan, we don't know to answer. Yeah, I mean, you know, I don't know. We all want to know. I think that's one of the reasons, and Brock has said this a bunch of times, there's so much frustration. Obviously, not living up to expectations is reason number one. With a bullet, circle it, underline it, boldface it, italicize it, whatever you got to do. You got to live up to expectations. But not having any form of an explanation night after night is really frustrating.

0: italicize it, whatever you got to do. You got to live up to expectations. But not having any form of an explanation night after night is really frustrating. Because I think there's an assumption that if we're not hearing an explanation and we're not getting any sense of accountability, you ask the question of the players. Do they get the answers that they want? Hey, Skip, what's going on? What are we going to do about it? Yeah, I mean, you know, doesn't work. Now, I hope his answers with them are better than the ones with us. I'll assume that they are. But I think it's fair to ask that question if you're a fan today and say, are we getting the same answers as the players? Because if the players are getting that answer, no wonder they're not improving. It's frustrating. Every Mariner fan today is and should be frustrated. You're going to come back home, you got 3 days before the trade deadline, and the idea of being a straight buyer doesn't even necessarily make sense for the team anymore. Except for one thing. One thing only. And that's the number I gave you a minute ago. Despite all of this conversation, despite all of this frustration, despite all of the numbers I just gave you about how bad they've been over these last 3 weeks to a month, they're 2.5 games back of a mediocre Texas Rangers team with a mediocre Houston Astros team in between. And if you can get hot for a week or two, you can be right back in first place and right there to go into the playoffs, and who knows? That's the only thing that gives you pause on just saying, blow this whole stupid thing up. But you can't because you're 2.5 back. And that's just the reality of the situation. I don't know what you do next. 3 days before the trade deadline, big decisions ahead.
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6: 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Up first.
8: Well, you probably already know it was not a good game last night once again for the Mariners. It finishes off a bad trip, a bad month. It just has not gone their way at all. They are, I would say, stagnant, except they've really almost been more in reverse, continuing to lose games. Last night was 6-2. They had 8 hits, 2 for extra bases, but 3-run shot from Dalton rushing, and then old friend Teoscar Hernandez.
9: The pitch. Swung on, driven center field. It is hammered. Julio ranging back. He's at the wall. It's gone.
8: I miss Teo. I always liked that guy. Never wanted him to leave and just really enjoyed watching him play. And he obviously did not love the batter's eye here in Seattle, but he's back to doing those things in that lineup in L.A. And, you know, when you can put him at the bottom of your order, as the Dodgers can, he's pretty successful down there. The offense not good enough, Julio knows.
10: Man, like, I don't know. I honestly, like, don't have the answer. And I just feel like, you know, one day we'll get the results and some of it we just don't. You know, like, say if you go to the first game of the series, we're getting, like, a lot of results. Second game of the series, we miss some balls, you know. Like, it's just kind of what it is. That's kind of what how it's been. And just, I feel like what I'm telling myself and what I wish for the group is just continue to swing the bat. And, you know, we know we can do it. We know it's there. So, like, just continue to swing the bat. And, you know, at some point, the results, I believe, he's going to show.
8: Did you hear a little edit at the beginning of that, Mora? We're playing, like, bleep? Is that what I heard at the beginning of that cut?
11: I don't know if it was that. Yeah, there definitely there was a point
8: Hold
11: where.
8: Hold on, let me hear
11: yeah,
8: this again.
11: There was a point where.
10: I don't know.
8: I think that
10: honestly,
8: was it, right?
10: I don't have.
8: Hold on.
10: Man, like, I don't know.
8: Oh no, that's just a man like. Okay.
11: Brian Wu definitely had a.
8: Oh, okay.
11: Plain well, like yeah, bleep cut out.
8: All right. Well, both of them are right. Whoever actually went about saying it. Mariners dropped to 53-57, 2.5 back. Texas loses again yesterday. It's not like the Rangers are all that good. That's their second in a row, so you stay right in it despite all the challenges. Finally, get back home tonight where they have at least been better. Final series for the trade deadline. Twins in town. They got a win last night, late win, and they'll have Bryce Miller on the mound with his extra rest. Minnesota, 500 team. Three back in the Central, so they're in go mode. Also, Mariners fell from 11-16 in the ESPN Power Rankings this week, which feels about right, puts them just outside the top half of the league.
6: Here's the second thing you need to know.
8: I love to sit down with Mike McDonald yesterday. There was a lot in there, but I think the stuff on new offense coordinator Brian Fleury was important.
12: If you look at it in terms of the plays are the next evolution of the Seahawks offense, you know, with a different person at the helm. And a couple new like staff people and people in different in roles as well, and the play calling is going to be different. I mean, it's just it's going to if he goes or tries to copy what Clint did, then we're going to be in trouble. That's the last thing we want. You know, Clint, we did a lot of great things last year, but that was that team. You know, and Clint was making those decisions for that team. I think Brian's going to look at it through the same lens, so I just don't know what it's going to look like yet.
8: It's amazing how many things come back to that methods and principles thing, right? The principles of what it means to be a Seahawks offense probably won't change, but obviously the methods will because of the specific players involved and because he is a different human being than Clint Kubiak. He is going to call things a little bit differently and with his own spin to the whole thing. Will this be a little bit more Shanahan-like? It might be. Yeah, I mean, that wouldn't be that surprising just given the history that Brian Fleury has in that organization and throughout that system. Devin Witherspoon, a full go yesterday, participated even in the team session. Pretty cool considering the contract negotiation.
13: I'm really impressed by it, honestly. It's just one of those things where it's something that you're not used to dealing with as a player, you know? And so to be able to kind of take that, you know, whatever's going on that front and compartmentalize that shows you his maturity and, like, his commitment to the team and really his own personal development, too. Like, you know, just how much he loves football and how he wants to be out here and try to get better. So you really respect his approach so far. He's been great.
8: How about Mike? Not distracted at all by the Blue Angels you can hear there in the background. Yeah, watched yesterday, enjoyed practice. Honestly, it was the offensive line that blew me away probably more than anything else. And just watching those one-on-one pass rush drills, I'm not saying they won every rep, but I thought overall they were the dominant unit compared to a defensive line that is supposed to be and is really one of the strengths of this team and one of the best in the league at that spot. That's pretty cool. That's pretty cool to see and hopefully a good sign for what they're capable of this year.
6: Here's the third thing you need to know.
8: All right, NFL news. Yesterday, Deebo Samuel, guy that I loved when he was younger. I don't think he's the same guy anymore, obviously. But he returns to San Francisco. Maybe maybe they figure out a way to kind of re-unlock him and get the most out of him again. So something to watch out for this season. And then probably good news for the Seahawks. Baker Mayfield and the Bucs, not in a good spot.
14: Disappointing in that regard to not have, you know, to feel disrespected a little bit. And that's really the disappointing part, to feel undervalued after, you know, thinking you've earned it. This is not a poor me thing. There's a lot of other people that have it way worse off. But I can sit here and look at other quarterbacks and peers and evaluate myself based on that and put myself in certain categories that I deserve to be compensated for that. And I think I'm a franchise quarterback. I've been told I'm a franchise quarterback. It's been said publicly from ownership down here. And so to not have a deal done is very disappointing. But I said the deadline was a deadline. And I addressed the team to let them know I meant that.
8: Well, Brock will probably tell you that Baker's being a lot. But I think from the other side of this, it comes back to the conversation we had with Bert Breer on Monday of, like, you sure you want to pay these guys huge franchise-changing money. Is that the best way to win a Super Bowl? Not sure it is for Tampa Bay. All right, that's everything you need to know. Quarter past every hour here in the Brock and Salk Show. And if it's not for Tampa, then I think you'll have to ask some of the same questions about Sam here at the end of this season. All right, Jaron Reed, 20 minutes from now, always one of my favorites to talk to in camp every year. This is his 11th year in the league. How about that? And, yeah, he just usually has a really, really cool perspective on it all. So we'll do that coming up in 20. Brock will join us for a early version of Blue 88. He was out there yesterday, practically involving himself in the drills.
11: He was out there.
8: He was loud and proud. And you'll hear about it next.
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16: I'm KXLY meteorologist Matt Gray. Today's going to be a hot one and hazy this afternoon with highs in the low 90s. Dangerous fire weather is coming for Saturday with wind gusts up to 45 miles an hour. We'll also see air quality impacts from smoke and blowing dust. Severe weather information available anytime on KXLY.com.
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19: Fun to be at Seahawks practice yesterday. Was it 90-something players and Brock all out on the field together? Oh, Hi, Brock. There you are.
7: That's funny. No, you're a funny guy.
19: That was good. What when was
7: the? You're a real funny guy.
19: Was yours a guaranteed contract, or like how does that work? How much guaranteed did you get to be a camp body?
7: No, I am feeling like there is some kind of gross mischaracterization.
19: Really? You were in your horse dance, getting ready to
7: go.
19: That's
7: true.
19: Yeah, I mean, you were full horse stance. At some point, Brady Henderson.
7: Go ahead.
19: At some point, he was asked by a member of the staff to please step back. You were too close to the action. At another point, after Brady Henderson, I thought showed pretty good speed and agility, sprinting to get over to the very beginning of the one-on-one pass rush drills.
7: Yes.
19: I got over there a moment or so later because I did not sprint. And Brady's like, oh, where's Brock? I was like, where's Brock? He's practically in the drill, Brady. And Brady, oh, there he is. I see him. Yeah, he's the closest person to it. It's hard to see the drill because you can't see around Brock.
7: Funny guy, Mike. Mike, you're a real funny guy.
20: I mean, were you or were you not asked to step back?
19: Right.
7: I don't even know who that person was, but I almost said I'm a former Seahawk.
19: Oh, whoa.
7: Don't ask me that way.
19: Yeah, you should have. Do you know who I am? I answer Blue 88 questions every day.
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19: It was good to catch up with Mike McDonald yesterday, Brock, as you watched him practically from inside his hoodie. What did you notice? What stood out from Mike yesterday?
7: Well, I think a bunch stood out. And you said it right away when our interview ended. And usually we don't get to react for 4 or 5 minutes. But with the schedule yesterday, we did. And you just continue to point to him feeling more and more comfortable in his skin. And that is very true. And I think it was just first pad of practice. And I don't honestly want to mischaracterize this. He's not Pete Carroll. He's not the loudest guy on the field. But there was no question who the head coach was. There was no question who was in charge. There was no question who was moving practice along and just felt his presence, his voice, his aura. And Sam Darnold said yesterday, he was asked, like, who do you think is going to stand out in Hard Knocks? And he pointed to Coach McDonald, but said everybody's going to get to see him. And that whole conversation about, Mike can walk down the street of Seattle and nobody recognized him. Well, I think that's over. And I think with Hard Knocks, the next time he travels around the country and he's in different airports, if he's not already getting pinged a little bit, I think he'll get more of it because I kind of agree with Sam. I think Mike McDonald might see his Q rating grow in Hard Knocks more than anybody else.
19: Yeah, even more than it did during the Super Bowl.
7: Correct. Because at the Super Bowl, you certainly, at press conferences, you see the authenticity and the transparency. But this is more. And even the one-minute little clip of him in the team room.
19: Oh, my God. So right? Good.
7: It's so good because he doesn't fake the funk on the nasty dunk. He doesn't try to pretend to be anything he's not. He knows what he is. He knows who he is. He's comfortable in his skin, and it just continues to shine more and more.
19: All right. Question number two. As for what you saw, we spent some time talking about Brian Fleury and this new scheme, Brock. Did you notice anything with their scheme?
7: I did. I noticed a ton. I think I pointed this out to you, and certainly Brady is. Brady and I were really into practice yesterday. So, how many condensed formations? You know, how many times did you see? I mean, it's the anti-air raid. All right. Everything about the air raid in Mike Leach's system is to spread the field 53 yards across and use every inch of it and get people out and occupy all that space. And this is the antithesis of it, at least yesterday for a majority of it. No, we're going to condense it. We're going to bring it in and then we'll explode out of it, whether that's through motion pre-snap, whether that's in motion like in snap when the ball is being handed off and you see so much different cross zone and split zone and all sorts of different plays in that manner. And then the play action off of it that was successful, a nice little touchdown to Cooper Kupp. So it definitely had a Shanahan-y San Francisco vibe to it yesterday. Is that every day? No. Is that one little snapshot? Yes. But yeah, I think as you even watched it yesterday, Salk, you could see like, gosh, that does look a lot like what San Francisco does with motions and shifts and movement every play. And now there were a couple false starts. There was a tackle that got thrown out of the drill because he couldn't hold his water.
19: I like that.
7: Like, it takes a lot of coordination if you're going to do that, but it can create an awful lot of matchups in the space you're looking for.
19: Well, when you say even you, do you mean like even me novice eyes or even me somebody watching from a safe distance?
7: Both. I mean, but much more of the safe distance. No. Much more of the safe distance.
19: Okay, good.
7: Much more the Pied Piper. Yeah. And much more the conversationalist and the social butterfly you are out there. The
19: gadfly. Yeah,
7: all of those factors, too.
19: Question number three. Mostly I'm avoiding people that either I don't like or who don't like me.
7: Yeah, and it's amazing. It's a constant game of dodgeball.
19: Oh, it's just awful. There's so many people there that either I don't like or don't like me or both. And it's just like, oh, I got to stay away from them. I don't want to be on awful announcing for getting into a fight with this person. So, yeah.
7: Michael, that's no way to live. It's no way to live.
19: And yet, that's exactly how I live. Pads were on, Brock. Who did help?
7: Yeah.
19: Who did expose?
7: Yeah, I think a couple moments. And just as they'll watch that tape last night and this morning and everything else, couple moments. You mentioned the O-line and the one-on-one, and overall, they did do very well.
19: I thought they dominated.
7: Yeah, and there were times you do the coming-out drill from the one-yard line, and you got to get one first down. And that typically favors the defense, mm-hmm. right? The heels of the quarterback are in the end zone. But the offense on all three occasions, first, second, third string, all won that drill. All got a first down, two through the air, one on the ground. So both protection and movement and all that was really good. And I would agree, in the one-on-one drills, the guys more than held their own, which, again, that drill typically favors the defense.
19: Mm-hmm.
7: You know, there's no chips, there's no slides. It's just a one-on-one situation. But Byron Murphy just got after Gray and kind of de-pantsed him on both of those reps.
19: The first one was on Christian Haynes, right?
7: I don't think so.
19: No, there was one on Christian Haynes that was embarrassing.
7: There was one on Haynes then too. So Byron Murphy in pads is just—he's hard in shorts and t-shirts. He's nearly impossible in pads with the way he just leverages in his power. He was pretty remarkable. Yeah. Derek Hall loves to play in pads. Arroyo felt Derek Hall one time in a team drill like, oh, that's a reminder that. Yeah, you got to get your pads down, son. And that guy is just brute force strength. Riley Mills, too. I'd end with that. Riley's he's different. And I went back last night. I tweeted about this. The fifth round has been very, very kind to the Seattle Seahawks. And when you see trades and you're like, oh, what's a fifth rounder? And I know that Boy Howdy did a study years ago on late round picks and how many of them never, ever even make a roster.
19: Mm-hmm.
7: But fifth rounders, like every decade, Salk, there have been difference makers, and that's Sherman, and that's Cam Chancellor, and that's Reek Woolen, and that's Michael Dixon, and that's Bobby Joe Edmonds, and I can keep going. But Riley Mills should have never been a fifth-round pick. Had he not torn his ACL, he's a top 50 pick. He is a second-round pick, and now you're seeing it. Kind of start to see it grow last year, but watching his confidence and, golly, his violence and what he does to sleds and what he does to other guys, in those full pads, he's showing that he might be the next fifth rounder that you look back on and go, dang, Seahawks got unbelievable value there.
19: Torrey Horton a fifth rounder too?
7: Torrey Horton was a fifth rounder too. Yes, he was.
19: So, yeah. Yep, just showing off that great memory. There you go. That is today's Blue 88. I thought overall I was really, really impressed with the offensive line yesterday. And the reason that jumps out, especially in those one-on-one pass rush drills, Brock, I wasn't quite as close as you are. I wasn't bumping my nose on the players. But look, how many years have we been like, with the offensive line? But the offensive line.
7: Yep.
19: We're not talking about it much, but what if that's a real strength this year in a way that it really wasn't even until the end of last year?
7: There you go, sound like Paul Bear.
19: When the offensive line comes to you. Yeah.
7: It should be. I mean, 14 of them return with the same voice leading them. I got in running largely a lot of the same outside zone and inside zone and same language largely for those guys and their calls and communication. So, Yeah, that should take a step forward. This is not one of those, well, they're just going to get better because another year together. No, they're going to get better because they were a top 10 crew last year, to your point, that did ascend over the course of the season against really good competition. And you do feel their athleticism. Mm-hmm. I mean, just watching them run on the field. Watch Gray and watch Sundell and watch Charles and watch Abe and watch those guys and then even some of the backup. Watch them run. Yeah. Watch them move.
19: Yeah.
7: It's a bunch of athletes, yep, and they're not afraid to take it on.
19: Yeah, no, it was pretty cool yesterday. Unfortunately, since we got you for just another couple minutes, and then Jaron Reed is going to join me at 7:45. We've got G in a little, yep, bit later. We got Shannon coming in today. Aaron Goldsmith at the very end of that game last night just said, that's just not good enough. Not at this, yep, stage of the season. What did you see last night? Yeah. As Brock, I said this earlier, I'll just give you the numbers. The Mariners are now 6 of their last 21, 6-15 in their last 21. Do you know what, yep, pace that is over the course of a full season?
7: In the 20s.
19: No, it's not in the 20s.
7: Overall win.
19: Overall win.
7: That is on pace. 6-4. I know that's 6-14.
19: 6-15 would be a 46 win pace.
7: Yeah. Yeah. Yeah.
19: That's 46, yep, wins.
7: Under 50 wins.
19: I mean, that's just...
7: Yeah, that's bad.
19: That's how they're playing right now.
7: Well, two things. Number one, Goldie fighting his voice very much, yep, and he made that clear.
19: Yes.
7: People thought, like, even he's quit on him. No, his voice quit on him, so he's a pro. Secondly, it was telling, and I, you know, just listening and reading some of the clips of what the Dodgers broadcast team,
19: yeah,
7: had to say about them. And, you know, Joe Davis is never going to bury him, but maybe, depending on how this weekend goes, we do reach out to Joe. But some of their other people were just crystal clear at horrendous swing decisions, really bad kind of pitching and pitching decisions. And, you know, just some of those things that, you know, are they controllable or not controllable? It's physical, right? You got to pull that trigger in an instant. But my goodness, with runners on base last night and into the late innings, what are you swinging at and what are you not swinging at? Like, you're just not even giving yourself a chance.
19: Mm-hmm.
7: Right? You know, a play call for a schemer on offense is like, okay, I want to give my guys a chance here. And when I call a play against the defense, I can write NC. Like, and I had multiple times on my grade sheet where, like, sorry, Brock, like, no chance. You had a no chancer on that one. Like, I put you in a terrible, terrible position against that front, that coverage, that blitz, that scheme. So once the ball was snapped, I'm playing, but the controllable of the call,
19: right,
7: set me up for disaster. And whatever it is going through their heads right now in the batter's box with people on base, especially in their thought, like, it's not good. And I listened to little Julio there that you played and Need to Know, and I love that he owns it. He's 0-for-5, and he owns it, you know, when they're failing. But my gosh, are they flailing and failing pretty, yeah, badly right now.
19: It was 2 years ago that they went to L.A., were swept, and you know, this wasn't a sweep. They did get a win, but it was a similar kind of vibe here on this road trip that Scott got fired.
7: Yeah.
19: We had Jeff Passan say earlier this week that, you know, he would make a change at manager. I found myself increasingly frustrated by the answers or lack thereof. And it's just hard as a fan or a media member when you don't get answers to know whether the players are getting answers.
7: Uh-huh.
19: Are they getting, uh-huh, answers? Are they getting a plan, a step forward? Are they getting something to help them understand what they can do to play better?
7: I think that's all fair, and the numbers are the numbers. And when you struggle this way and you lose series after series after series after series on the road and you can't put it together, and it's the same kind of just mind-numbing inability to give yourself a chance offensively on most nights. I mean, last night was not dead. Last night they put runners on base, mm-hmm, and there was traffic. And you can see when the Dodgers do that, they hit home runs or they move around or they get that hit or they play add-on. And they do the things that World Series contending baseball teams do. This was supposed, yeah, to be a World Series contending baseball team, and it doesn't look and feel that way right now.
19: It does not. Let me play you Brian Wu. You said that Julio earlier. This was what Brian Wu said. I don't know if you've heard this one.
0: Obviously, the year hasn't gone, you know, how we anticipated it going, how a lot of us individually, you know, had planned it going. But, yeah, I mean, it's up to us, you know. It's the front office and coaches and everybody has put enough, you know, into the product on the field. It's time for us to do something about it. It's, you know, there's no more, you know, wanting this or doing that. Like, it doesn't really matter. You got to show up on the field, you know, one way or another.
7: Feel feels like a team meeting. The players only meeting is just brewing or smelling.
19: You would almost
7: listen to Julio and listen. Yeah, listening to Julio, listening to that, that maybe some bats are broken. Of all things, Titus last night, you know what movie he watched for the first time in his life, Salk? Major League.
19: Oh, wow.
7: Major League. God. Oh, and just absolutely was giggling the whole movie and loving it.
19: How could he not be?
7: So, I don't know. What's got to be done? What
19: sacrifice a live chicken?
7: They have to
19: have a little talk with Joe Boo.
7: I'm not saying it's coincidence. Right. I didn't ask him to watch Major League. All a friend did. But, hey, you ever seen this? So, we'll see what happens.
19: All right, buddy. Enjoy your weekend. We will talk, obviously, Monday morning. See you, bud.
7: You got it. Bye.
19: There goes Brock. An early version of Blue 88 today. We had to move some things around in order to make room for our next guest, who's going to be here in just a sec. That's Jaron Reed, who's just about to sit down in our studios there at Virginia Mason Athletic Center. One of my favorites, a guy that, you know, we've talked to, I think, almost every year he's been here. He's been in the league 10 years now. It just blows me away. And just every day, as I've been going through watching all of these games and the highlights of all these games, the number of plays he made, the number of ways he rotates in last year, and between him and Leonard and Byron Murphy, pretty incredible. Joining us now, Jaron Reed, Seahawks defensive tackle, entering his 11th camp. 11 camps, Jaron? That sounds like a lot.
1: Yeah, sorry.
19: You got me?
1: Yeah.
19: 11 camps? This is your 11th time in camp.
1: Oh, yeah.
19: Do you feel every one of those, or do you feel great getting out there?
1: Ha ha. Man, look, I feel great. I feel every one of them.
19: Both at the same time.
1: Man, look, yes. I mean, it's good, though, you know, just stick with what I know to get prepared to go. Afterwards, yeah, I just can't sit around or get a little stiff here and there.
19: All right. Well, I was looking at your numbers last night. Do you know how many games you've missed in 10 years?
1: Shoot.
19: No, there we go. Shoot. Yep, that's radio. Shoot.
1: I missed last year besides being on IR for a little bit. What was that, like 4 games?
19: You missed 13 games total in 10 years.
1: Yeah, I think
19: 13 total games in 10 years. How do you do that?
1: I think that's too many games to me.
19: I mean, it's just barely more than one a year. It's pretty impressive, given the sport and the position. How have you managed to do that?
1: I just take care of my body. I spend a lot of time working on my body outside the building, just making sure I'm prepared, ready to go. I'm almost like, how everybody has their superstitions. Like, mine is like how I feel. So, like, if I don't feel a certain way, I feel kind of off. So, I always like to feel good. Mm. And, just the way to do that is just continue working on my body, making sure I'm eating the right things. Just transition my body, stretching, making sure my muscles feel good, making sure everything's working for me, everything's working kinetically.
19: How helpful is it to be a part of a line rotation like the one you're in here with guys like Byron and Leonard and Peely and all the other guys that rotate through? How does that change the way you're able to play during a game?
1: I think it just keeps us all fresh, there were points in my career when, I was taking the bulk of the snaps. It was a point in the career where I had to become the guy coming in. Then it just happens like that. And being in a room like this is lucky for one. But for two, it's just amazing because, like I just said earlier, we get to keep each other fresh, be able to rotate. You don't got to put so much wear and tear on your body. And I think it extends for everybody to go out there and play well.
19: We watched Byron Murphy yesterday in those one-on-one pass rush drills nearly decapitate someone. He looked like the best player on the field. What is the limit? What is the ceiling for Byron Murphy this year?
1: Oh, man, I expect him, to take the next jump. I thought he had an all-pro season last year. He's a great guy, man. He works hard. The work he puts in every day is just amazing. Sometimes you don't get all the accolades and all the speculations from the peers of being, the top or this or that. But it's coming. His time is coming. He's just waiting on it. just working hard. The people see, you know, it's just time to put, you know, a little bit more respect on his name from my perspective, and what he's doing in his game. Because, you know, what we ask him to do, he does it well, and he does it better than anybody in the league, you ask me.
19: Your shirts say manager of violence?
1: Yeah.
19: Now, is that just you, or is that a team shirt? Are you personally the manager of violence?
1: Nah, the whole defense has it. It's one of my favorite shirts, actually, just because I like the words on it.
19: What does it mean? Explain what it means to be the manager of violence.
1: Just how we play on the defense, just our style of play. Just how we like to introduce ourselves, you know, along with the dark side and mild ties. It's pretty cool, huh?
19: That's awesome.
1: Yeah, the back says dark side defense, too.
19: Okay. It's so pretty sweet. You are kind of a rare position. You were the one guy on this team who was here for a lot of the Legion of Boom guys in the, you know, on this team, and is now able to see this dark side defense as well. Yeah. And we try not to compare that much, honestly, and I think Mike has taught us not to compare that much.
1: Yeah.
19: But you are in a unique position to compare. How does it feel similar or different from that group?
1: I just get the feel, you know, I remember the feeling, you know, coming playing with the LOB defense, and I get that feel now. So I remember how I was coming in and seeing Mike Cliff and those guys, and I actually think about this all the time, and now, you know, we start on the dark side, and now I'm on the other side. Like, now, you know, I'm in the same position as, you know, Mike Cliff and those guys was. So, you know, coming in with a young defense, ready, hungry, physical. It's a mirror image of each other, if you ask me.
19: Mike said, we saw the clip from Hard Knocks that they released where he said in the team meeting that he was the most awkward guy in America. Is that true? Is Mike that awkward?
1: Oh, no, man. Mike is awkward. He's just funny. he just, you know, does certain things, you know. He's like a football, you know, like brainiac guy. So, you know, like a nerd in a good way, like a football nerd. So, you know, he's not awkward, man. You know, he's just, everybody's has their own different type of personalities, and that's just the enjoyment that we have amongst this team. You know, you never know what you're going to get with anybody.
19: Are you part of the leadership council? Is that part of your duties?
1: Yes.
19: Can you tell me at all about it? I've been curious about it. I asked Mike a little bit about it yesterday, and his biggest thing is that it's a group that really is looking for ways to maximize and try to help the team win. Mm-hmm. What do you get from being on the leadership council?
1: Just what you said, you know, we're all just trying to make sure, you know, we're doing what's best for the team, making sure that, you know, the guys are receiving messages well and making sure we're playing good.
19: What does it mean? I guess I mean, just from a pride perspective, is that something that's important to you to be recognized on a team as a leader like that?
1: No, that's not like what I'm here to do, to be recognized as a team leader, you know. I'm thankful for the position they put me in, but, you know, at the end of the day, and I truly mean this, I just want, you know, what's best for my teammates. I just want everybody to go out there and play fast and physical. I want everybody to be confident. You know, I want everybody to know that, you know, we have each other's back, that, you know, the brotherhood that we built here is alive and it's true. And I really mean that from the bottom of my heart, man. Like, I love this team, you know, I love this organization, and, you know, whatever I can do to try to help anybody in here, you know, I'm going to do it. And that's just, you know, how I feel about it, man. These guys are special. Like, I just think we work so hard. You just want to see the payout in the end, you know, have a great outcome.
19: Well, I appreciate it. It's always fun to get to talk to you. I wish we got to do it more than just kind of once a year at training camp. I mean, I go back all these years ago and you telling us about your story going through high school and how eventually you ended up at Alabama and all of it. And I think of that, and I think of Moore and I were just talking about all the new guys who show up here at training camp, many of whom are from the South and have never been to Seattle. And you got bald eagles and you got the lake and it's not that hot. I mean, the Blue Angels are flying overhead yesterday. Do you still kind of take that in even 11 years into this thing?
1: Oh, absolutely, man. Seattle is beautiful. It's a wonderful place. Every time when I explain it, when I go back to the South, I just be like, man, I think Seattle's in a whole bubble by itself. It's just almost perfect, you know. Just to breathe the air here is amazing. You know, the scenery, the greenery, everything it has to offer. You know, I remember still coming out here. I had no idea what Seattle would be like, and now it's just amazing.
19: Well, it's always good to catch up with you, man. Congratulations on what has already been just a stellar career. You got a ring now. I didn't even get to ask you about that. How's your ring? You like your ring?
1: It's wonderful. It goes with me, travels with me everywhere.
19: Oh, that's good. Gray Zabel told us he gave it to his dad, and he hasn't seen it since. He didn't even know where that thing is.
1: Oh, yeah. I thought about, my mom thought she was about to get it, but no. And going in an enclosed high-tech ring box at the house.
19: A high-tech ring box? All right.
1: I'm figuring I'm going to make it.
19: All right, man.
1: The unbreakable.
19: Well, you keep that thing forever. Pretty darn cool. Very special. Congratulations on it. Good luck on the upcoming year.
1: All right, thank you.
19: There you go. Jaron Reed, no joke, always one of my favorite guys to talk to every year we do it. And I always feel like I get a little something from him. So that was that's always pretty cool. Okay. God, we're just going from one thing to the next. We just don't have time to stick and do anything for very long. G will be in a little bit. We're going to have Shannon Dreyer a little bit later. We'll have your phone calls at the end of the show. I got to move around my trip through last year because we don't have time in the 9 o'clock hour. So we're going to do it next. It is the last loss of the year. And yet, it's the one that probably gave people the most hope. It's next on Brock and Salk.
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19: The manager of violence, says Jaron Reed Sherr. What would you like to be the manager of? You have to think about that for a little while. You guys can text in ideas, I guess, if there's something you would like to have a shirt that says manager of something. The manager of violence. Never heard that phrase before. What did he say, Maura? Why does he like it?
20: It's my favorite shirt because I like the words on it. I thought that was adorable. To use the word that someone used to describe Charles a couple weeks ago.
19: Yeah. Because I love the words on it. Yeah. Manager of violence. All right. Well, speaking of that, we've been going through all of these games from last year. This will be the 10th game of the season, week 11. We're 2 weeks into this, 2 weeks to go. The Seahawks played 20 games last year. We've gone through two of their losses and seven of their wins. Today, we will go through their last loss of the year, which means for the next 2 weeks, every day, we will get to play highlights from a Seahawks win. 10 straight to finish off this season. But today, unfortunately, we go through the last loss of the year. It was in LA. It was to the Rams. It was 21-19. And really, there was just one storyline to this game. I mean, we can talk about the whole game if you want, but this game was about one thing. Sam Darnold threw four picks. That's it. He threw four picks. And unfortunately, they weren't able to overcome a four-interception performance. It started early.
29: The Seahawks offense now right back to the line. Kupp wide to the far side, the former Ram in single coverage. Wide to the near side is Smith and Jigba. Walker stays in the backfield. And Darnold under center, first and 10 at his own 21. Play fake. Sam, look out. Now he's going to throw back across the middle. Ball is intercepted.
19: Yeah.
29: Coming down the near side.
19: That was Kinchins, and Kinchins got him again.
29: Darnold again under center on first and 20. Ken Walker behind him. Arroyo now slots on the right side. Darnold wants to throw, drops back, looks, fires. Got a man, it's intercepted. at the 40, 35. It's Rivers who comes up to make the interception, and Sam has now thrown his third pick of the game. I beg your pardon, it's Cameron Kitchens, number 26, who just picked that ball off.
19: Yeah, it was just one after another. The one that really got me, as you go back and rewatch it, because I looked at all four of the picks, the back foot one, the first one was a back foot throw that was late that led to a short field touchdown. The second one was third and long. He's kind of hit as he threw and the ball fluttered. But at that point, you were down just five in the third quarter. Fortunately, you got a fumble. So you kind of got that one back. You were able to overcome that one. The third one is down two late in the third quarter. And he just misses, just leads the wide receiver too far up the seam. And that one leads to a touchdown. That's a 14-point swing, potentially, or at least 10. And then the last one's the killer. It's the jump throw there on third and three from the 33, from the positive 33. You were at the Rams 33-yard line. So you're already looking at a 50-yard field goal. And instead, on third and three, you make this sort of desperate jump throw as the pressure is coming at you. And instead of getting at least three, you turn it over. That is way too many, right? Turnovers for a game that unfortunately ends with you down just 2 points. Because you were able to come back late. Sam threw four of his 14 picks during this game. That's 29%. Nearly a third of the interceptions he threw last year came in this game. And with all of that said, with all of that true, you could make an argument that none of those picks were the most important play of the game. You know what was? The most important play, do you remember this? I had forgotten until I saw it and was like, oh. It was the punt. The Rams stuck punt at the 1-inch line. And because of it, this is with like, you know, a minute left, they went down to try to kick a field goal. They had to kick from 61. Jason Myers ended up missing it wide right. But it might be the best punt, certainly in the clutch, I've ever seen. If it's not four, and it's what makes it so funny is, you know what punts are? The bounces anyway that they take once they hit the ground? Kind of lucky. So for Sean McVay to spend the entire offseason whining, complaining, and yes, I'll say it, bitching about the 2-point conversion? Dude, the only reason you won game one was the luckiest punt of all time. Shut up. What a whiner, McVay Bay. Oh, Sean McVay Bay, you are the biggest whiner. Don't want to hear it about the lucky 2-point conversion when you got the luckiest punt of all time. Absolutely ridiculous. This game will also be remembered for one other thing, and that's what Ernest Jones said afterwards.
13: I mean, Sam's been balling. Like, if we want to try to define Sam by this game, man, Sam's been had us in every game. So for him to sit there and say, oh, that's my fault. No, it's not. It was plays that defensively we could have made plays. There were opportunities where we could have got better stops. It's football, man. And he's our quarterback. We got his back. And you got anything to say, quite frankly.
19: There you go. A couple of F-bombs there from Ernest Jones. But backing up his guy, Sam Darnold. And from then on out, team never lost again. Lucky ass punt. Get out of here, Sean McVay.
20: Like, well, and we've heard a lot of players after credit that game as when they kind of knew that they had something special, which is so weird because it was kind of ugly, but the fact that they were still in it at the end let you know that they were good enough to beat the Rams.
19: Absolutely. One lucky punt, man. One lucky punt. Salk's the manager of Frenchies, manager of Snark. All right, manager of Mayhem, I guess. More

0: him, I guess. Maura, just the manager of those long fingers. Oh. We'll be back with everything you need to know next.
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2: 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Here's what you need to know. Up first.
4: Mariners just have not played good baseball for the past 3+ weeks, basically for the last month, and unfortunately it's been a continuation of what we've seen really throughout the year, short of that 8-game winning streak. They just have not been a consistently good baseball team, and yesterday ended the road trip. They went 2-5 on the trip and finished with a 6-2 loss. Dalton rushing, doing a huge amount of the damage.
5: Here's the pitch. Swung on, club right field. It is hammered on its way and gone into the Mariners bullpen. 3-run home run, Dalton rushing. It's 5-0 LA.
4: Yeah, they tacked on one more with a Teo Hernandez home run as well. But, you know, it's just one of these things, right? You're not scoring enough. You're not hitting for enough power. You're not hitting in the clutch. Your pitching has not been good enough. Brian Wu was the example last night. Not terrible, but he gives up 5 runs. I know it's a really good lineup, but that's more than you can afford the way the offense is going. So Dan Wilson afterwards looking for answers and not providing many.
6: Yeah, I mean, I thought... As we got into that game tonight, you know, we started to make the adjustments to the plate. We started to get some traffic on the bases, and that's what we need to continue to do, and that's what we'll look to do when we get home.
4: I mean, look, maybe he sees a turning point last night that the rest of us don't see, and maybe coming home will be what they need, that magic potion to start playing good baseball again. But you're not 3 days away from the trade deadline, and I know you got folks saying that there's all these opportunities for them to add. It feels difficult to do right now. Here was John Morosi saying they should go get Otto Lopez.
7: You talk about this Mariner team. Wouldn't it be amazing to have a bat in there that allows you to put the ball in play more often, catalyze the lineup? The Mariners are missing an action guy. And to be honest, the one point I'll make about this, and I'm glad we're talking about it, I wouldn't say this for every team, but the Mariners are in this very unique position where their window to win is now. The American League, some of the AL teams at least, are down. So, darn it, this is the moment. You're not going to have this pitching this good forever.
4: The problem is you just haven't played well enough to think that one action guy is going to change things. And oh, by the way, you're probably about to get an action guy back in Brendan Donovan. I'm not saying you shouldn't go big and shouldn't go try to win. You're only 2.5 games back. But if a team is declaring itself and telling you who they are, at no point has this team this year told you that they are worthy of a huge investment in trying to make them better right now. They're home from Minnesota, 3 games against a 500 Twins team. We'll see where this goes. Bryce Miller on the hill to get it started tonight.
2: Here's the second thing you need to know.
4: First padded practice yesterday. We got an opportunity to talk to Mike McDonald before that. It was great. I love the way he thinks about training camp, and he uses a word in here that I don't hear often.
8: I think kind of the secret to training camp is, you know, can you stack as many intentful reps as possible over the, however, you know, whatever period is, what is it, 5-6 weeks? No one knows anymore. You just go. But, like, it's easy to fall into the trap of just getting through the day and doing the rep and got to go to the next rep and then go to the next day. It's like, okay, well, are you actually accumulating reps in callus and are you building and are you stacking over that or that part of time?
1: Mm-hmm.
8: I don't know if we've, like, unlocked that secret, but that's definitely our intent of what we're trying to do.
4: He used the word intent about 5 times in there, but the word I like is callus. And they certainly work together. But the idea that you're building a callus, you're making this rote memory, you're making it just built in. Learned behavior. You know exactly what you want to do in every situation. So when these things come up, all you get to do is build on them later, as opposed to having to, you know, go back to scratch over and over again. I love his philosophy. Love the way he thinks about what he's trying to do in camp. It was great to see Devin Witherspoon out there, not just practicing, but in team drills yesterday while he continues to negotiate a new contract.
9: I'm really impressed by it, honestly. It's just one of those things where it's something that you're not used to dealing with as a player, you know? And so to be able to kind of take that, you know, whatever's going on that front and compartmentalize that shows you his maturity and, like, his commitment to the team and really his own personal development, too. Like, you know, just how much he loves football and how he wants to be out here and try to get better. So you really respect his approach so far. He's been great.
4: If you had to bet on one thing in the world, it's that Mike McDonald loves Devin Witherspoon. I mean, just absolutely loves him, loves the way he plays, loves the way he acts, loves to give him grief, loves their relationship. I don't know when the deal gets done, but I just feel very, very confident that it will indeed get done.
2: Here's the third thing you need to know.
4: NFL storylines, two of them yesterday that jump out. One, Deebo Samuel is back in the NFC West. He signs a deal to return to San Francisco. Obviously not the player that he was when he was there the last time, but curious if they can get, like, tap back into some of what Deebo once had. I always loved him as a player, even though obviously he was on a competing team. And then the other story is Baker Mayfield. Bucs said, no, we're not going to negotiate with it. We're not going to pay you the kind of huge money that you want. Baker's offended.
10: Disappointing in that regard to not have, you know, to feel disrespect a little bit. And that's really the disappointing part, to feel undervalued after, you know, thinking you've earned it. This is not a poor me thing. There's a lot of other people that have it way worse off. But I can sit here and look at other quarterbacks and peers and evaluate myself based on that and put myself in certain categories that I deserve to be compensated for that. And I think I'm a franchise quarterback. I've been told I'm a franchise quarterback. It's been said publicly from ownership down here. And so to not have a deal done is very disappointing. But I said the deadline was a deadline. And I addressed the team to let them know I meant that.
4: Yeah, the reason the Baker thing is interesting is because a team said, you're a good quarterback, but we don't want to pay you to be at the top tier of quarterbacks because we don't think that's the best way for us to win a Super Bowl. And that's where it's going to get interesting with Sam Darnold. I think they'll eventually find the right deal for Sam. But do you want a quarterback making top tier money and knowing all that comes with that and some of the other sacrifices you have to make? The Bucs said no. Not willing to do that right now. That's everything you need to know. Quarter past every hour here in the Brock and Salk Show. We are kicking off 2026 Seahawks season with the preseason home opener. That will be August 15th. You want to go? Well, we want to send you and three of your friends to watch in person. All you got to do is open the Seattle Sports app, find out how. 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You can enter daily to increase your chances to win this contest. It'll run through Monday, August 3rd. That is this coming Monday. That is trade deadline day. So a lot going on in the world, man. A lot going on. We'll get back to the baseball with Shannon Dreher. She'll join us just back from a late night trip home from LA. 7:10 start on a getaway day is just wrong. I mean, it's just a killer. I felt bad for Shannon and Jude and the rest of those guys who were all there last night. It just stinks. We'll talk to Shannon at 9. We'll take your phone calls at 9:30. That should be an interesting one today. Before we do it, though, it's Friday. It's about to be 8:30. It's time to give the people exactly what they want.
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4: Is that what we're doing today? Are we giving the people what they want? I think we are. It's Friday. It's 8:30. It's G. Scott.
25: Good morning. Y'all giving me what I want.
4: What is that?
25: A break from the news on that side. That's what I need.
4: Been a tough week, man.
25: Woo!
4: Been a tough week in Seattle.
25: Yeah. Yeah.
4: It's been a tough week.
25: Hey, man, what's happening? It's good to see you guys on a Friday.
4: Good to see you.
25: Be with you. By the way, you know what? I just want everyone to know that listens to this segment.
4: Yeah.
25: You guys know I do have a show, too.
4: Right.
25: When I'm out in public, nobody says, hey, gee, man. Big fan.
4: Love you with
25: News,
4: Ursula.
25: Cairo News Radio, G and Ursula. Man, love you guys.
4: Yeah.
25: They can't stand me over there.
4: They don't like you?
25: They must not, because my only people that I meet out and about, like, oh, yeah, Brock and Salk, this is my time.
4: Yeah, maybe they're just more AM listeners, right? I mean, like, it's more of an FM crowd over there. This is really the, you know, if you're a hearty listener, you're still listening to AM radio. This is really where it comes from.
25: I don't know what's going on, but I just want to remind people that I do a show
4: all
25: over
4: right.
25: there,
4: yes.
25: too.
4: We try to promote it whenever you come over here, right? G and Ursula starts right after us.
25: I had an amazing lady from Alberto.
4: Oh boy, Alberto?
25: Yeah.
4: Jerky company?
25: She tells me that she drives down and she's listening to it this time of the day. And she's like, you guys seem to love each other. I was like, no, not really.
4: Not really, no. I don't think I'd describe it that way. Love?
25: No.
4: I don't know. Don't love the mustache, I'll tell you that much.
25: Whoa.
4: Don't love the new mustache.
25: Whoa.
4: Don't love it at all.
25: This is disrespectful, man.
4: Not really. It's just trying to be honest, trying to help you.
25: Oh, man, you know what?
4: Because you're a good-looking man.
26: He was so complimentary of your beard.
4: I liked my beard. Yeah.
26: I know, but G was so like supportive and complimentary.
25: You know what I'm saying?
4: Supportive. And when G had a beard, I'll support that. I don't like the mustache.
25: You know, Mara, your thoughts?
26: I like it. I am surprised because it seems like a small change, but it makes you look completely different.
4: You
26: like Ian the other day
4: person.
26: Was like, I didn't recognize him.
4: You look like a different
26: But I don't
4: human
26: think
4: being.
26: It's bad.
27: You brought in the donuts the other day with Brock, and I was like, who is that guy? And then they're like, oh, yeah, that was G. I was like, oh, my God.
4: Yeah, it's, I don't like
25: Do
4: it.
25: I look that much different?
4: Yes.
25: You don't think I look better?
4: Nope.
25: Man.
4: Not even a little. And I showed the pictures. I asked G for some pictures to show my kids. I was like, what do you think of G's mustache?
25: What did Heather say?
4: I think
26: she
4: it's
26: a younger
4: around.
26: Look.
4: She wasn't around.
26: It's good.
4: Kids didn't like it.
25: The kids did wait, hold on. Cecily didn't like it. You can't tell me Avery didn't like it.
4: I mean, she was nice about not liking it.
25: Yeah, yeah.
4: she didn't come out right and just be like, that's trash.
25: Yeah.
4: The stash is trash.
25: Yeah.
4: But there wasn't a lot of support to keep it. But
25: you guys were distracted by my pictures, too.
4: The pictures were hilarious.
25: You called them
4: glamour
25: shots. I said
4: to G, like, hey, do you think you could send me a couple pictures of you with the mustache so I could ask the kids? It might be funny for Friday. He sends me essentially glamour shots.
26: On photo shoot.
4: Dude, do you do that every week? You just take a photo shoot every week?
25: Look, bro.
4: What do you mean, look, bro?
25: I had to.
4: No, look, bro.
25: It was a big deal to me to shave my beard, so I had a photo shoot.
4: Come on, that can't be true.
25: It's totally
4: you
25: true.
4: You shaved your beard and said, "I better have a photo shoot."
25: Yes.
4: No.
25: Well, bro, I got to update everything, my biopics and all that kind of stuff. So, and then the amazing lady, Carla, shout out to Carla down there that got it done. She was like, hey, you know, since you're here, I got some other stuff. I'm like, man, let me have some fun.
4: How?
25: And she was like, hey, do you want to, she said, Do you want to take a picture in a bathtub?
4: No.
25: I'm like, oh, wait a minute. I'm in a full-on suit.
4: That's how it starts.
25: I was in a bathtub taking a picture. There's a photo of me.
4: Uh-huh.
25: Yeah.
4: I was young. I needed the money. I started off. They said, do you want to be in a bathtub? More. I just unbuttoned two buttons, and the next thing you know.
26: Were you dressed in the bathtub?
25: I mean, come on. I'm by a stop sign.
4: Why?
25: Yeah, you know what I'm saying?
4: How much did you pay for this?
25: It don't matter.
4: Yes, it does matter.
25: An old gas pump.
4: What? Is that a real thing?
25: Wait a minute.
4: Be truthful with me.
25: What?
4: How much did you pay for this?
25: I mean, a little something.
4: Tell me what you paid. I want to know.
25: You can't do that.
4: I have to.
25: Nobody wants to know.
4: I have to know.
25: Okay, it was.
4: Everyone wants to know. Will you over under?
25: Should I share this?
4: Yes.
25: Seriously. See, a lot of times.
4: Did you pay more than $1,000?
25: I've been knowing Mar for years. Mar, you're my moral compass. Should I share how much I paid?
26: Probably not. He's not going to let it go.
4: Did you pay more than $1,000?
25: But no, I did not.
4: Okay. Did you pay more than $500?
25: No.
4: Yes, you did.
25: No, I didn't.
4: No?
25: No, I didn't.
4: Oh, well, that's not too bad.
25: Thank you.
4: Hour.
26: As someone who used to do more photo shoots when I was younger, yeah. I can say that it is a nice confidence booster when you get some nice photos back.
25: I agree. Come on. Wait a minute. So here was the point of me. And then I made a big post. If you guys go to my G Scott Facebook page or Instagram, you'll see I talk about it. And my whole point was this, is I just turned 50. And if there's one thing I've learned at 50, and maybe some of you have learned this as well, stop living for other people. Mm. If Mike Salk says, you know what? I like you better with the beard.
4: Yeah.
25: Don't do what the hell Mike Salk says. Do what you want to do.
4: That's true.
25: And my point was, is like, so my wife, even my own wife was like, babe, why did you take a picture in the bathtub?
4: Yeah.
25: Because I wanted to.
4: Okay.
25: You know what I'm saying? Because I wanted to. And I posted it, and then everybody's like, oh my gosh, gee, that's weird. The same people, and when I look at that, and I think about that, you know how many people used to make fun of me for going to just clean cars? My own mama used to make, like, why are you cleaning cars for a living? You're just wasting. I paid for school for you. You went to college, and you're cleaning cars for a living? Right? Or why did you go to auctioneer school? Who does that? My point is do what you want to do, even if Mike Salk makes fun of you not having a beard.
26: Well, the text sign is disagreeing with him. I see at least three texts that say you look younger.
25: Come on,
4: that's because of the shaving of the beard, though.
25: I can't get on the text line these days.
26: We just got a fork.
4: Hey, that's because of the beard being shaved. That's different.
25: Don't not listen to the people.
4: There's a difference between you look younger without a beard.
26: So you're saying he would still look younger if he got rid of the mustache, too?
4: Of course.
26: Okay.
4: What's the line from the old commercial? Your stash is trash. Do you remember those commercials? The no play for Mr. Gray. You don't remember all that?
25: No.
4: For Walt Clyde Frazier and Keith Hernandez. You don't remember those commercials? Oh, my God. They were on forever.
25: I can visually see those guys.
4: Yeah.
25: Clyde and Keith Hernandez.
4: Yeah.
25: No.
4: Your stash is trash is one of the lines.
25: Hey, man.
4: From that commercial.
25: Good. So, thank you to all of the listeners that are watching on YouTube, giving me love and all that
4: kind of stuff. All right. Well, you look, anyway. So, Seahawks, Mariners.
25: Yeah.
4: Everything else going on in the world.
25: Well, man, first of all, what's up with the Mariners, bro? They good?
4: No.
25: Because yesterday, them folks looked like they were.
4: Yeah, they're not good.
25: Yeah?
4: They got a problem.
25: They got a problem?
4: Yeah.
25: Well, help me better understand. All you listeners out there, you, Mike Salk, you guys talking about, what's their biggest problem? I mean, obviously it's hitting. By the way, what the heck is going on with Julio? Man, my man had like 10 home runs in like June or something like that. That boy had like, I think he's had one or two, like one in April. Like he's got like 15 on a year. Come on, Julio. How many Cal got this year? Y'all help me out.
4: We went through the numbers on Cal's got 11, I think it is.
25: So let me get this straight. Cal's got 11 home runs. Julio's got 15 home runs. Your superstars on your team don't be hitting home runs. They're not hitting like they used to, but everybody want to blame Dan Wilson? How in the heck is that happening? If I was out here and I had a baseball team full of all this talent, why is nobody hitting the ball?
4: Well, I think
25: and by the way, did they let go like an assistant to the assistant to the assistant hitting coach?
4: Yeah. He got fired on his day off.
25: Man, how'd you get fired on your day off? No, seriously, though. Respect to him, but no.
4: Well, I think you just said why people are blaming the manager. When players who are very, very talented aren't living up to their talent level to mm-hmm. to what you would expect from their potential, mm-hmm. people tend to look at the coaching staff. See, that's how that goes.
25: See, that's why it doesn't happen like that in football. You see what I'm saying?
26: There
25: like,
26: is one thing that you can relate to football, though. There was a point where I think people got mad with Pete Carroll's never-ending positivity when things weren't going well, and that's kind of where Dan Wilson's at now, too. People want him to get mad, and he's not going to.
25: Yeah, but the thing... Okay, fair, but the difference is in football, as opposed to baseball, is it's like being married. You ain't going nowhere. You're in a contract. It's guaranteed. It's not like you can just get cut tomorrow.
4: For the players.
25: For the players.
4: Yeah.
25: That's what I'm talking about.
4: Yeah.
25: So you got to manage that. Right. You know what I mean?
4: Like, but I think that's the point. I think that's where a lot of the frustration comes and why people like Jeff Passan kind of came on the air this week and said that's what he would do is move on.
25: I just want to make sure. Okay, that's fair. But I just want to just ask this of everyone. So if the manager or whoever is like, hey, one of the, you know, to blame for the hitting or the lack thereof, does he still get a whole lot of credit for what just happened the year before when Cal's record breaking? So doesn't he?
4: I think he did get a lot of that. Okay. Yeah. I think they talked a lot about the environment that was created here and turning the club over to a lot of the players. Yeah, I think he did get a lot of that credit. Okay. Absolutely.
25: So then this year is not going as well as it did last year. Mm-hmm. So then, in my opinion, you still give someone like, okay, it's not going well this year. Okay. You still give them. You know what I mean? You continue to give that person a chance. Like, I know me at work, right? Like, there was times when I first started working in radio, and matter of fact, I had a boss by the name of Mike Salk, right? I would have good days, mm-hmm. and then I would have bad days. Mm-hmm. Or I might have a good month, or I might have a bad 2 months, right? Mike Salk, well, maybe he did want to fire me, but my whole point is, like I still was given a chance. Like, sometimes you got to get a chance. Like, Jerry DePoto and them,
4: the challenge been there here, for... The challenge that Dan has.
25: Okay.
4: And the reason that that's not quite analogous.
25: Okay.
4: Is when you were first given your chance to be on radio, mm-hmm. you weren't put in morning drive. You weren't put in afternoon drive. You weren't put in prime time. You started at night. You did some stuff in the middays. You went back to doing some stuff at night.
25: By the way, it's cracking at night. But go ahead.
4: I know. That's great.
25: Yeah.
4: But from a risk perspective and a needing to produce perspective, a radio station doesn't need you to produce at night. They want you to get better. They want you to take your time. You came in with no experience. Uh-huh. And now here you are a decade plus later, and you're an unbelievable superstar. The Mariners brought Dan Wilson in not to be the overnight host. They brought him in.
25: Morning drive,
4: right off the bat with no experience, mm-hmm. where there is no margin for error. And there is no time to figure out the job.
25: Okay.
4: There is no time to learn. And then again, what Jeff said yesterday or Tuesday mm-hmm. was that he just hasn't seen you started off with no experience, but what's the improvement been?
25: Sure.
4: And unfortunately, I think that's where a lot of the frustration stems.
25: So the Mariners have been around 50 years, right?
4: That's true.
25: In that 50 years, which manager in all of the 50 years has taken the Mariners the furthest?
4: Well, he took them to the ALCS, as did Lou.
25: So he got in, no experience. They put mm-hmm. him in morning drive. Mm-hmm. He's in morning drive. Mm-hmm. All of a sudden, ding! Mm-hmm. He hits a home run. He takes them a few strikes or balls away from the World Series. And then he comes back this year, sometimes, right, with the expectation of coming this year. And I'll admit, we all had our expectations. It's just not going as well as we thought it would be. My point is this. Sometimes you just got bad little mojo that's happening. Sometimes the marriage just not might be rocking. Like some of y'all out there that's in your relationships right now, and you're like, yeah, gee, you know what? We didn't had a bad couple months, you know? But that's okay. You just keep rocking and keep rolling, but you don't give up. You just keep rocking with it. By the way, I'm doing good in my marriage. Hey, look here. I just want to say I brought that up because, boy... I've been hitting home runs.
4: Look at you.
25: Hey, it's always good. Went to Vegas, took her to go see Olivia Dean. By the way, fellas.
4: Olivia Dean's good.
25: Woo, you go take your significant other to see Olivia Dean. You got points for about years.
4: She's good. My kids like her a lot.
25: She's incredible.
4: Yeah.
25: Very authentic, a lot of energy. Mm-hmm. And I was just in that thing. And you can see a lot of the fellas that was in there. We was looking at each other. Matter of fact, me and this one dude, we just fist bumped. And we know what that meant. Like, you know what I'm saying? Our significant other is sitting there having a good time. And we just like, hey, man, I'm just happy to be here.
4: This is an investment.
25: Woo!
4: This is just a straight up investment.
25: Yeah.
4: This is a 2.5 hour investment in my future.
25: My wife just said to me the other day, I just looked at your schedule for August. You're working a lot.
4: Yeah.
25: That's why you went to Olivia Dean.
4: Yeah, see, you got to do that at the end, not the beginning.
25: No.
4: Oh, you built up enough credit?
25: Yeah.
4: Oh, wow. Very impressive.
25: You do it at the end?
4: I don't really do it. But I don't work that much either, so I don't need to.
25: But that's a question, though. Yeah. Fellas, what do you do, or even ladies, when you know, like, hey,
4: you have to know the love language, right? Like, what does your wife need? What is your wife's love language?
25: Food. Hey, I'm telling you right now, ladies, you know. I've learned that right there. Whenever things is not going right, don't do this. Hey, so what are you thinking you want to eat? Do this right here. Watch this. Babe, you ain't gonna believe what I just got you to eat, right? And she says what? I say, guess. She say, you ain't got me some Korean food. Sure did. And I head to the Korean spot and go get her some Korean food.
4: You're one sneaky man.
25: Hey, that's how you do it.
4: I gotta say, with your mustache, you look more mischievous. Everything you do looks a little bit more mischievous with your mustache now.
25: What the heck is that about?
4: I'm not even insulting it. I'm just saying you just seem like you got kind of a twinkle in your eye. You just look a little bit more mischievous.
25: Because things is going right at home.
4: Did you hear this from Mike McDonald? Have you seen any of the Hard Knocks stuff yet? Any of the preview clips?
25: What'd he say?
4: This is him at the team meeting. Yeah. Have you seen this? Pretty hilarious. Talking about what it's gonna be like having the Hard Knocks cameras there.
1: Good to see you, Ray, man. We're back. Cameras. All right, Hard Knocks. The way I'm thinking about it is like this. We talked about it in the spring, but this is a gift from the football gods. Yes. Okay, I'm one of the most awkward guys in the history of America. I used to worry all the time about, what are they going to think of me? And no, I don't want to say the wrong thing. And, screw it. Okay, it doesn't matter. Okay, all I'm worried about is creating the best football team we can possibly create. Okay, and I don't create. And I want to make sure that we're us all the time. That's all I care about. It's a gift because it reminds us to be us every time that you kind of stray away. I want the world to see you guys. See what makes you guys you. You know, don't you? How good can we get at what we do? That's camp. It's awesome.
4: Hard Knocks music at the end of that. But awkward guy in the universe.
25: Didn't I just talk about that a second ago?
4: Mm-hmm.
25: I just you got to be you. And I got to tell you. Mike McDonald, man, first, let's be real clear. We love him because he just won a Super Bowl. We love him because we see that he has a winning formula. It starts with that. Let's not kid ourselves. Now, when you get past the loving him for winning, because we all love winners, when you really look and you see just how authentic he is, just for him to even say out loud, yeah, I'm awkward.
4: Mm-hmm.
25: Yeah, I do things different. But hey, you know what? I want the world to see us and how we do things. I want the world to know that how we go about things,
4: right.
25: There is no fluff. As a matter of fact, my goodness, is there any, like being serious, you guys do sports media all the time. What negativity is coming from over there?
4: From the Seahawks building?
25: Yeah.
4: None. Of course not. None.
25: You know what I'm saying? Like, think about that.
4: I mean, they even have a contract situation with Devin Witherspoon. And not only is he out there practicing yesterday, he's doing team. Yeah, there is absolutely no negativity coming out from there. The culture has been incredible. Cool to hear it from a new veteran. There aren't a lot of them, but Dante Fowler was on the station yesterday.
2: You know, I've been part of, like, some good coaches like Tom Coughlin, Dan Quinn, and Sean McVay and guys like that. So it's like, you know, he's an easygoing guy, but when he's on the football field, like,
26: he seems intimidating.
2: Yeah, it's time to work, you know. Yeah. What I mean, but like, he's a funny guy, you know. We relate a little bit, like socially awkward dudes, but like funny, like to have a good time, like generous people, but you know how to flip that switch when it's time to work and stuff like that.
25: I'm glad he said that, and I think we all can hear that. But I want to have some fun right now. Sasha Fierce, you guys know who that is, right? That's what Beyonce would call herself, like an alter ego.
4: Her alter ego.
25: Her alter ego.
4: All right.
25: So I'm asking all of you: do you have an alter ego? Are you different in sometimes? So, for an example, I would say me, and I think you agree with this. When I'm in front of a large crowd, I'm not the same person. I change when I'm that way. And then people always ask my wife, like, how do you deal with him at home? I bet.
4: Sure.
25: And at home.
4: Or like, you mean like when Brock is talking to people of color versus people from the South versus some people from University of Washington, how Brock speaks differently to all those different people. Is that what you mean?
25: Does Brock admit that he does that?
4: Yes, he knows.
25: Okay.
4: Yes.
25: Which I gotta.
4: I don't think he means to do it, but he does do it. It's hilarious.
25: Which, by the way, I think because that's what makes Brock so endearing.
4: Mm-hmm.
25: Brock has the real ability, but you know what? You do too. You, by the way, Mike Salk has an alter ego too. I'm telling you guys right now.
4: You just think it's when I'm drinking.
25: Well, that's bonus, Mike Salk. But off the air, when he's not at work,
4: man,
25: he is a different person. Which I want to ask, what is it about being in this building? Like, is it because you have to control the show? You're always thinking about the next segment and teasing. Why are you different inside of the building than you are outside?
4: I don't think I am.
25: Yes, you are.
4: I don't think I am.
25: Yes, you are.
4: I don't consider myself that way. I'm just trying to be me all the time.
25: You're not, though, bro.
4: It's mostly just that I'm tired.
25: Mar, do you have...
4: I'm probably just tired and cranky.
25: Here you are. Yes, you're a cranky dude.
4: That's because I'm tired.
25: Okay.
4: I hate waking up every morning. I hate it.
25: Bro, you've been doing this for... you've been doing this since I've known you. How do you still...
4: I could do this for 50 more years. I'd hate it every morning. I hate it.
25: What time do you wake up on a weekend?
4: 10.
25: No, you're lying.
4: I woke up this weekend. Maura, what time did I... like 9:30, 10 o'clock?
26: He has told me that, yeah.
25: I'm going to tell you right now. I got a sweeping statement.
4: Yeah.
25: If you're over the age of 40... and you're waking up at 10 a.m.,
4: yeah,
25: what the hell are you doing at night? Like, no 40-plus-year-old is waking up. That's not even normal. Normal 40-year-olds don't wake up at 10 a.m.
4: Well, I that's like when my body would wake up. And instead, I have to wake up 5.5 hours before that. I'm done with work at the time that my body would like to wake up.
25: What are you
4: doing? You want to know why I'm cranky? That's why.
25: By the way... I don't even know if significant others allow their significant others to sleep in till 10 o'clock.
4: My other wakes up at like 9. It's not like she's waking up at 7 o'clock. We're night people. We are naturally like night people.
25: Yeah,
4: I'm not supposed to be awake right now.
25: But that's not normal.
4: Doing this show every day would be like doing the show in the middle of the night for me. That's how this is every day. I am doing the show essentially in the middle of my body clock's night. So if I'm grumpy and I'm cranky, that's why. I'm not supposed to be here right now. I'm supposed to be asleep.
25: So when you and Brock are interviewing Mike McDonald...
4: I should be asleep.
25: Okay. If you had the perfect time of the day to interview Mike McDonald...
4: Be like...
25: What time would it be?
4: 11 p.m. If I could talk to Mike at 11 p.m., I'd be at my best.
25: Sober.
4: Yes.
25: Wow.
4: I mean, if you could put those two things together.
25: Mara, I don't have the text line.
4: Unfortunately.
25: Are people on the text line, are they grown people over the age of 40?
26: Let's see. We've
25: sleeping
26: got
25: in till 10 o'clock.
26: 509 says waking up at 10 a.m. is wild. 509 says preach, G. 206 says it's the low T.
4: All right. Well, that's not very nice. That's not nice at all. I'm being picked on, and I don't appreciate it. How dare you all?
25: What are you, a teenager? Like, teenagers do that. People in their 20s do that.
4: No, when I was a teenager, I slept till 1.
25: People that went to Cap Hill the night before do that.
4: When I was a teenager, I would sleep 12:30, 1 o'clock every day.
25: Do you go to Capitol Hill?
4: Do I?
25: Yeah.
4: For dinner sometimes.
25: Do you go there and hang out?
4: No.
25: Are you sure?
4: I'm not cool enough for that. I think you know that. But I'll go there to have dinner.
25: You waking up at 10 a.m. makes me think your activity. I'm questioning your activities.
4: I would prefer. I'm a night owl. I don't know what to tell you. I am much happier staying up
25: at night.
4: What
25: do you be doing at night?
4: Nothing. It's hard for me to fall asleep at night.
25: So you just, do you fall asleep with the TV on?
4: No. That doesn't work.
25: So you're just laying there?
4: Sometimes.
25: Dude, I read. By the way.
4: Reading will help. I'll read to fall asleep. Yeah.
25: I just want to say...
26: I'm more of a night person, too, but I have to say, after the week piles up of getting up at 4 a.m., I'm falling asleep at, like, 10 p.m. Friday night. But right. I don't take naps.
4: Yeah.
25: Wait. You take a nap every day?
4: Yeah, you know that. Every day. Like, 3 hours.
25: You take a 3-hour nap?
4: Most days, yeah.
25: So you get under the covers?
4: No, it's a couch nap. Just one blanket. It's my basement couch.
25: Okay, you know,
4: it's very dark.
25: I just figured
4: it's
25: it out.
4: It's very dark.
26: I like how fascinated Gene.
25: I am fascinated because I don't know anybody over the age of 40 that sleeps in to 9 or 10 o'clock on the weekends. That's number one, and number two is able to take 3-hour naps during the day.
26: You know, Bob Stelton, he sleeps till like 11 every day.
4: Yeah, Bob does that every day. He's a night owl. We exist.
25: I mean,
4: I'm sorry that we're not the same as you.
26: No. You are a morning person, Gene.
25: Yeah, you got. Yes, I am.
4: You are a morning person.
25: But
4: I'm not.
25: You guys got free time.
4: Hey,
25: like,
4: some
25: how
4: people.
25: How do you guys get all this free time?
4: I don't have any free time.
25: You're sleeping 3 hours a day.
4: But that's because I'm only sleeping 4 hours a night.
25: You sleep 3 hours a day
4: and four hours a night. That's 7 hours a day. I sleep. That is not even a normal amount of sleep. That's still 1 hour less than a person should sleep during the day. So I don't want to hear that out of you. Some people are mustache people. Some people aren't.
25: You know what?
4: Some people are night owls. Some people are
25: morning. Do me a favor.
26: You're being diagnosed with sleep apnea.
4: I don't have sleep apnea.
25: Going forward,
4: oh my gosh.
25: Anytime you hear tick,
4: I'm done with all
25: tick,
4: of you.
25: Tick, tick, that is testosterone going down. Tick,
4: all right.
25: Tick, tick,
4: isn't it time for the show that you do that apparently no one listens to? Go over to the Gene Ursula show. Do your show.
25: Man.
4: Go talk about the news. See who the next police chief is going to be.
25: Oh, gosh.
4: And we'll be right back with Shannon Dreyer on Brock and Salk.
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17: 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Sorry about just Mike.
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4: All right, final hour of our week. Brock and Salk, Seattle Sports. On 710, I'm going to open up the phone lines. That should be interesting today. At 9:30, a lot of people texting in about the night owl versus morning person stuff. I did like this text. If Salk's got teenage kids, which I do, I feel sorry for them to be rebellious. They're going to have to get up at 5 a.m. on weekends. That's funny. I mean, that's, you know, yeah, I mean, not untrue. That's pretty funny. Let's see. Mariners, brutal stretch here. Shannon Dreher, our Mariner insider, joins us. Got home late last night. Thanks for waking up early. Shannon, good morning. How are you?
24: Well, I guess it's a new day.
4: Yeah. How bad was that road trip, Shannon?
24: Really bad. I mean, we've been there before. I've obviously covered a lot of road trips in my time covering this team like that. And this year, it's just different. And to me, I think that in watching it, I think that it really hit the team. Not that they weren't aware of where they were going into that road trip, but I think the reality of what they believed themselves to be at the beginning of the year, what they hoped to be, what it can be on paper, and what's absolutely happening and not happening out on the field has really started to hit them a little bit, which, you know, that's good. They're 2.5 out, and maybe that is something that helps. I think that we've seen little changes here and there, and it's time for that. And so, you know, for them to have the struggle that they had, to have it where they had it, Dodger Stadium is an incredibly hard place to play. And, you know, it's big. It's on top of you. I would say it's easily the loudest ballpark in all of baseball. And so, you know, the victory they got there was huge. It's not an easy thing to win in that building. But then I think that there is a level of frustration that is accumulated and that they're just not able to reach the consistency that they need to have to do what they have wanted to do.
4: They're 6-15 in their last 21 games.
24: Mm-hmm.
4: That number really blew me away. It is, you know, if you were to play at that pace over the course of an entire season, that's a 46-win team. So that's the kind of baseball they've been playing for the better part of a month. Are there signs that will change?
24: I think there are some, but I think, you know, first of all, you've got a trade deadline coming up. You have moves within your organization that you can make. I think a lot of the change might come from actual change in players and what you could see over the next few days. But you know, I was talking to Cal Raleigh yesterday, and he said it has to be the core players, starting with me. And, you know, that is important, that you cannot sustain what you've been trying to sustain with the struggles that you have had with the most important players on this team.
4: Yeah, well,
24: and, you know,
4: sorry, go ahead.
24: Go ahead.
4: No, you go ahead.
24: Well, the answers are there. They know what that group can do, and we've seen glimpses of it, and I think that that's one of the more frustrating things. When you see a game like Game 1 at Dodger Stadium or the game against DeGrom or even the 8-game winning streak that they've had, you look at them and say, oh, there it is. That's them. That's what they should be. And it's not like that's been completely gone, and that's what's just so befuddling, is that they can turn it on. And if you think about it, the DeGrom and the Game 1 in L.A., there was one game separating them. You know, a 2 out of 3, they looked good. They showed what they can do. And so for them to, you know, fall back down again, I think that's a very hard thing. And that's where the frustration is, you know, from every man on that team. And Brian Wu, his words were very similar to what Cal said on the show and then in some other conversations. You know, it's got to be us. We have got to show up.
4: So you said they could just make some changes to personnel. What could that look like?
24: Well, I think the obvious thing is Brendan Donovan is getting very close to coming back. And you know, there's a little bit of, you know, when are we going to see him? The consistency that he has played or not played with on his rehab assignment, how much are they going to be able to play him? We don't know. And there'll be an injury report today. If he's not, you know, he could be in the locker room for all we know when people get to the park today. I don't know. But that is somebody who should be coming back. And I think one of the interesting things in watching as he's been going through his rehab assignment of late in particular, he's been playing a lot of right field. You know, that I think that you can look around the diamond right now and say, where can we do something? And it might be a hard move. It might be an easy move that makes sense, or at least a move that makes sense. You know, but there are things you can't do. You can't all of a sudden, you know, Cal, you're going to sit for the next month. You can't do that. But you can take a look at an outfield situation and say, yeah, we could put somebody out there, and that's going to put Donovan into the DH spot, and that might mean Cal doesn't get DH days. He gets off days when he needs a day off, and maybe that's beneficial. And, you know, I think that you can start looking a little bit at the infield as well, because, you know, at some position you've got to get some more offense. And does that mean that you do look at a Michael Arroyo, who doesn't really have a position? He's primarily a second baseman. Do you get crazy and you move Cole Young somewhere? I don't know, you know. But I think that you can look around, and with the trade deadline for that matter too, and everybody's talked about, well, how tough of a fit it is. And again, it needs to be that core group of players. But if you're going to go for it, if you believe that, you know what, we can make some fixes and it's worth it, and we can go for it with where the division is this year, where the league is, and we think we can make a move and play 2 good months of baseball, then perhaps more things have to be on the table. Perhaps you are looking more at shortstop or third base, if those positions are places where you could go get somebody of significant impact.
4: I know you heard Jeff Passan earlier the week here with us on Tuesday with his thoughts on what the Mariners should do, even if it wasn't necessarily what he thought they would do. What role do you believe the coaching staff has played in the disappointment?
24: I think it is, you know, been a hard road, and I think that it is something that is probably under the microscope. And I think, you know, one of the first things that you look at is what is the ask been of the players? And have there been changes? And I remember there have been times in the past when they have struggled, and it's been the coaches that have huddled, what can we give these players? And you can obviously give them your time and your effort, but I think at times that you know, need to go back and look, is this the team, you know, the hitting problems we have right now, is it the individuals? Is it what we are asking of them? You know, maybe even the same a little bit with the pitching, and they have been so good. That rotation had an ERA of, I believe, over 8 over the past 7 games. So, you know, you have to dig into that a little bit more and take a look at that a little bit more. And you have to perhaps take a look at a little bit more, are we giving up the runs that we are giving up right now? Because we are. You know, teams are scouting us and seeing that, you know what, these guys are going to be in the strike zone. Look for your pitch in the strike zone. That doesn't mean they're going to be in the middle, but maybe their mistakes are going to be in the middle. Do we need to pitch a little bit away from contact a little bit more where we can do it? Where we can do that? I don't know how much of a factor that is, but you know, we remarked a couple of times on the trip, the hitters seem very, very comfortable in the box right now. And that doesn't necessarily mean that, oh, they have a tip or a tell or something like that. It might just be, you know, you're going to get strikes from the Mariners, a lot of them. Yeah. And in those strikes, your pitch might be there, be ready for it. Are they making it a little bit easier on the other side? The hitting philosophy, you know, you've heard some guys talk about a little bit, you know, we're a power team. We're an exit velo team. You know, we need to go out there and swing it a little bit. Has there been a little bit too much focus on not doing that? You know, you've talked all year about how important the home run has been to this team. Have you maybe so given up a little bit of the home run for a little bit more of the on base? Things like that. And I think that those things are really important when you're talking about the staff. And that work is always going on to see where they're at. So, you know, I think it's fair to look at all of that.
4: Quite a mess. And yet, despite all of it, as bad as it feels,

0: amazing comment on how bad the American League West has been, but it's the reason they haven't packed this thing in yet, because 2.5 games is still just 2.5 games. Shannon, I gotta go. Otherwise, I could sit here and talk to you for another 20 minutes, so we'll have to figure out and do it again next week. But thank you. Enjoy being home, and we'll talk soon.
1: You got it.
0: All right, there you go. Our Mariner insider, the great Shannon Dreher. Let me remind you, defending Super Bowl champs aren't just celebrating anymore. They're getting back to work. Hard Knocks training camp with the Seahawks gives you an all-access look as they chase another title. Don't miss premiere episode of Hard Knocks Tuesday, August 4th, 6 p.m., streaming only on HBO Max. And join the official Seattle watch party at Victory Hall at the Box Yard. 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Doors open at 5, all ages welcome. Welcome. We'll be back with everything you need to know, then your calls, coming up on Brock and Salk.
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5: 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Here's what you need to know. Up first.
7: Well, you heard from Shannon. That was a pretty bad road trip. I don't think we needed to hear from Shannon to know it. All you had to do was watch the games. They were pretty rough, there's no doubt. An ugly, ugly trip, and it ended pretty much the way it started, with another loss, 6-2 yesterday in Los Angeles. Dalton rushing with a three-run shot. Of course, Teo would add one.
8: The pitch. Swung on, driven center field. It is hammered. Julio ranging back. He's at the wall. It's gone.
7: Yeah, that was just a little extra tack-on run that just put the game out of reach. Alex Hoppe gave that one up. Brian Wu gave up the first five. They weren't able to do much offensively. Everyone's upset. Julio frustrated. But again, they all know it's got to come from within.
9: Well, I mean, I think, you know, we felt that way all year. And I think we know what we have to do here. And we've just got to get it done. Right now that's where it stands. Knowing that we're going home, knowing that this is a big series for us back at home, and we played well there, that's a good sign.
7: They have played better at home. They need to play a lot better everywhere in order for this thing to come together. But again, as bad as it feels, and it feels bad, it's awful today. The vibes are horrific. They're only 2.5 games back. It sounds ridiculous, but it's true. Despite being 4 games under 500 at 53-57, Twins will be in town. Bryce Miller on the hill tonight. Minnesota's a 500 team, so just a few games better than the Mariners. They're 3 back in the Central.
5: Here's the second thing you need to
7: great
5: know.
7: Great being over yesterday at Seahawks practice. First one in pads. That was cool. And great to talk to Mike McDonald. Yes, he is a little awkward, as he told the team before the Hard Knocks cameras. But he's really good at this, man. And I think the reason that I have a lot of faith in what they're doing at the offensive coordinator spot is because Mike was the one who made the hire. He told us a little more about Brian Fleury.
10: If you look at it in terms of the plays are the next evolution of the Seahawks offense, you know, with a different person at the helm and a couple new like staff people and people in different in roles as well, and the play calling is going to be different. I mean, if he goes or tries to copy what Clint did, then we're going to be in trouble. That's the last thing we want. You know, Clint, we did a lot of great things last year, but that was that team, you know, and Clint was making those decisions for that team. I think Brian's going to look at it through the same lens, so I just don't know what it's going to look like yet.
7: Yeah, I'm excited to see that. As Brock pointed out, there are a lot more condensed formations. But overall, I mean, we just have to wait and find out. I was excited about what I saw from the offensive line. If that works, then almost everything else he tries to do will work, right? It's all about the offensive line, stupid. And if that happens, yeah, play calling becomes a whole lot easier because they're moving people off the ball. The other cool thing yesterday is just Devin Witherspoon not just being out there, but even doing full team drills and everything. Mike's impressed.
11: I'm really impressed by it, honestly. It's just one of those things where it's something that you're not used to dealing with as a player, you know? And so to be able to kind of take that, you know, whatever's going on that front and compartmentalize that shows you his maturity and, like, his commitment to the team and really his own personal development, too. Like, you know, just how much he loves football and how he wants to be out here and try to get better. So you really respect his approach so far. He's been great.
7: Yeah, very, very cool. I still think a deal gets done sooner rather than later, and that's probably a good sign that that will happen.
12: Here's the third thing you need to know.
7: What do we got? Some breaking news here on Tony Romo's situation. He's been placed on leave by CBS, Maura, is that what you said?
13: Yes, I thought you would be happy to hear that he, as of right now, J.J. Watt will be replacing him with Jim Nantz for games this season.
7: That sounds good. I don't know. Well, I just...
13: There were people joking that when they asked him, when they pulled him over, if he'd how many drinks he had.
7: I don't know. That's pretty funny. Debo Samuel back with the Niners and the Bucks. Not giving in to Baker Mayfield. He's not happy. Says he's been disrespected. He's not going to negotiate anymore again. My guess is that Sam and the Seahawks will handle this a whole lot better next year when it comes up for them. But I'm going to say good on Tampa. As much as I love Baker, and I do like Baker, I'm not going to like Baker at $60 million a year. Doesn't work for me. I don't think you win a Super Bowl that way. That's everything you need to know. Quarter past every hour here on the Brock and Salk Show. All right, have we reached that time? All right, we've reached that time. The show is almost over. Our week is almost over. It's Friday. It's beautiful out. Of course, I'm driving down to the home course today for my weekly 11:50-something tee time to play some golf on what's going to be just a gorgeous afternoon heading into the weekend. Have to fly my younger daughter to Minnesota this weekend to go to hockey camp. So flying to Minneapolis tomorrow and back on Sunday. So that's what I'm doing. And maybe that's a good thing, getting away from some of the challenges that the Mariners are having, because you start getting deep into it and it's really frustrating. Obviously, that's going to dominate open phone lines today, 866-979-3776. Over the course of the week, you've heard Jeff Passan say that the problem is Dan Wilson and that they should remove the problem, but also that they won't remove that problem because he is a franchise legend. You agree? What would you like to see them do? How do they? If it's not going to be Dan, what would you like to see them do here with the trade deadline approaching, with some people in the minor leagues? Who should stay? Who should go? Buster Olney just saying a few minutes ago, one exec says there are more teams posturing to sell and buy than he can ever remember. That's the trend this year. You want to see the Mariners sell and buy at the same time and remake some of this roster? What is going wrong? Your hope for the Seahawks, your belief in Mike McDonald, your concerns about anything regarding this team. Again, 866-979-3776. The phone number, 866-979-3776. Anything else that's on your mind, of course. I just figured those would be the biggest of the big things. Mariners are playing 285 ball over their last 21 games. That's a 46 win pace. Why are they in this situation? And what do they need to do to get themselves out of it? And how do you feel about it as a fan? Open the phone. So anything you guys want to say, whatever's on your mind, 866-979-3776. We'll get to your calls next.
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15: I'm KXLY meteorologist Matt Gray. Today's going to be a hot one and hazy this afternoon with highs in the low 90s. Dangerous fire weather is coming for Saturday with wind gusts up to 45 miles an hour. We'll also see air quality impacts from smoke and blowing dust. Severe weather information available anytime on KXLY.com.
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7: Oh, I love that sound. It means it's Friday. It means the week is essentially nearing its end. And we are ready to take some phone calls. I love talking to you guys. I do. I know I get grumpy sometimes about it, but I do love it. I'll try not to be too grumpy today. I'm not that grumpy. I'm in a great mood. What a day to be alive. 866-979-3776 is the phone number. It looks like we got one line open. So if you have a thought, something that's on your mind today, Seahawks, Mariners, etc., whatever it may be, let's dig right into it. 866-979-3776. We'll start with Ryan. Good morning, sir.
4: Hey, Mike. Thanks for taking my call. Long-time listener, first-time caller.
7: Ah, very cool. Thank you for doing so. What's up? What's on your mind?
4: I think the Mariners should sell. I think the season is done. I don't think Cal's going to turn it around without an off-season of work. I just think there's... We're not going to turn it around. Like, what's the upside? What player is going to take the leap that actually makes us competitive this year? I don't see it.
7: It's hard to argue with any of it. The only problem, right, is you're 2.5 games back. What if you win 2 out of 3 against Minnesota, Texas loses 2 out of 3, and a trade deadline day on Monday, you're a half game back? You want to sell at a half game back?
4: Listen, I know that the playoffs are fluky in baseball, but, I mean, you watch the Dodgers series. They're just not as good, and they're not going to beat those guys with this team. Like, without Cal, I mean, and if Cal, like you've been saying this, if Cal turns it around, everything changes, but that's not a deadline.
7: All right, I'm not necessarily disagreeing with you, but since you're a first-time caller, and I appreciate that, I'll keep you on the line a little longer. Let me play devil's advocate with you, okay? Let's say you do add at the deadline, you bring in a reliever and you bring in a bat, and that helps, and you end up sneaking into the playoffs by a game or two. You don't have to be better than the Dodgers. What if the Brewers take out the Braves take out the Dodgers, and then they take out the Brewers, and you end up facing the Braves in the World Series, a team that you swept earlier this year? That's not like impossible.
4: It's not impossible, but I just keep coming back to the fact that, like, there's not a position that there's a huge upgrade other than catcher right now, and that's not the one we're trading for, you know?
7: Well, I think you're hitting the nail on the head there. I appreciate the call, and I got to be honest. I'm playing with you a little bit because I think, I know exactly what you're saying, and there's every reason to believe right now that what you're saying is accurate. I'm just trying to, make this a discussion. But let's be clear. Let's be absolutely crystal clear. The biggest problem on this team is that Cal Raleigh's OPS is 572. Last year it was 948. Outside of the 47 games he played as a rookie, let me just get my glasses on so I can see this. I got new glasses today, Maura, not the broken ones from yesterday.
13: I forgot about that.
7: Yeah, thanks. 532. Was Cal's rookie year OPS in just 47 games. Once he got regular playing time in 2022, his OPS by year, 774, 762, 748. Outlier last year, fine, 948. So maybe you don't expect that again. But if the Mariners were just getting that same 750 or his career average 772 from Cal Raleigh, okay, fine. Cal's got 11 home runs this year. All right, he's not going to hit 60, but the last 2 years before that, he hit 30 and 34. Cal's a negative war player two-thirds of the way through the season. The biggest dead weight in the lineup is Cal Raleigh, and I don't say that happily. I don't say that angrily either. It's just the fact. You've got, and honestly, the next one is Colt Emerson, unfortunately. Both guys have, you know, incredible importance to this franchise. But you are essentially playing with a seven-man batting order right now. And you just don't have the luxury of doing that. 866-979-3776. Let me try Kevin in Green Lake. Yeah, what's up, man?
3: Hey, good morning, guys. I've been listening, and I couldn't agree more. I think it's no surprise that as Seattle fans, we're upset because we care. You know, we had a historic season, and that word historic has been thrown around quite a bit, and maybe we're numb to it. But it was crazy. It was a historic season. Dan took the team farthest or furthest or as far as we've been. And everyone wants his head on the butcher block and they want a ring on the finger.
7: Mm-hmm.
3: Well, you can't have both, you know? So, yes, our core guys.
7: Just out of curiosity, why can't you?
3: They're in a slump. Well, because you have to have his philosophy run through a full season. And, you know, if he chops his head off, who's going to replace him? Edgar, yeah, right. Give me a break.
7: Well, I think the point that others would make, Kevin, is that there are options that aren't just Mariner legends. And I think that's the frustration a lot of people had at the beginning, right? Is not just, not that they hired Dan, and he made a lot of sense to come in and be an interim manager for the final couple months, but that there were no interviews done, that there was no search done, that there was no process at that time for trying to find the absolute best. And, you know, as you watch Skip Schumacher manage the Rangers and Stephen Vogt manage the Guardian, like, yeah, those guys were available. And I think that's where some of that frustration comes. You don't have to just look in the box of former Mariners who are going to come in and manage the team. There's a lot of ways to find a manager. I'm not saying that they should fire Dan, but I'm just saying, like, what do you mean you can't have both? You could. You could fire the manager and the next manager comes in, rips off 20 wins in a row and you go to the, you know, World Series. We just watched the Vegas Golden Knights do that in hockey. We saw Jim, what was the guy's name years ago? Oh my gosh. Who did it? Whatever. We've seen it in Miami years. Like
5: Rob Thompson did it in Philly a few years ago.
7: It just happens. Like it's not unusual. I'm not saying that's going to happen here, but like, what do you mean it's impossible? You can have both in that regard. I don't think I understand that one. Let me try Eric in Bonnie Lake. What's up, Eric?
6: Good morning, Mike. I would like to do, I'm not sure who to buy, but I like to do buy and sell. I'd like to trade Randy Rosarena because I get tired when I see him lollygagging in the outfield or down to first base.
7: So you're tired. You're tired of it.
6: Yes. Tired of it, yes. I do not, I like to see the hustle play that most everyone else does all the time, and he's while he may be our most consistent offensive player, he's the least consistent as far as effort levels.
7: I don't know, man. He's been their best player this year. Like, if you're gonna trade him, you gotta know you're trading your best player. You're comfortable with that?
6: Yes, I am. And I'm not sure Dom Canzone hasn't been
7: all right, fine. Granted, yes, there's been you can have a conversation about Canzone. I don't mean like it's cut and dry. But if he's not their best player, he's obviously in the conversation for it. And
6: he is in the conversation.
7: And you're saying it like I get it. It is frustrating. And I do wonder whether or not it would clear the air and just sort of allow this team to unlock itself because nothing else seems to have helped. I don't think you're crazy, Eric. I don't think you're nuts. I'm not going to yell at you and disagree. I do get a little uncomfortable with the, oh, I'm just tired of this guy. And look, Randy's going to leave at the end of this year anyway. You're going to get a comp pick back for him, a first-round pick. So what you got to decide is which is more valuable, Randy for 2 months in a competing season, still, as weird as it is, you're competitive, and a first-round pick, or whatever you could get back from him. I don't know the answer to that. I guess I would need to know more of the market. I don't think the market's going to be that great for Randy either, though. So I don't know if you're going to get anything back that's worth more than a first-round pick. Let me go to Bothell. We'll talk to Kurt. Good morning, Kurt. What's up?
8: Hey, how's it going, man?
7: Good.
8: So I absolutely think this is a big thing on Dan. I think it's one of the things, if you aren't showing that you're motivating your players, and that's great. They like him. We all like Dan Wilson. I didn't like the hire, specifically the process. I don't think that lends itself to a good hire, actually. I think you luck into it if you do, and especially with a guy that has zero management experience. I think anyone who's been a fan of this sport for long enough knows that when you talk about, you allow the talk of a World Series in the clubhouse before spring training, during spring training, that's not a great thing. I didn't take that as a great thing. It seemed like something that was just a harbinger for me. Like, this isn't going to go well.
7: It was uncomfortable. I'm right there with you. That was. So what do you do? What would you do?
8: I think it's time. The players like him, then they should have played better for him. I think it's time for him to go. And if it's just a temporary short-term thing, and then the process ends up being what it should have been, which is an interview process, bringing outside people in. I was there in 95, 2001. Love all these guys. Mm-hmm. It's time to move on. You know, it absolutely is. I think that in this case, they pushed him forward and they said, here you go. It's Dan Wilson. Don't you love it? And I think that that's also something with this organization is just not so much an actual move, but the move that will appease the fans for a little bit and keep them in the seats. And it worked. But then
7: I think that part's a little unfair here, honestly, Kurt. I'm not disagreeing with everything you're saying. I think that's a little unfair. I mean, Dan won last year. I mean, I would like to believe that they hired him because they thought he would give them the best chance to win. But I didn't love the process either. I don't think it's about butts in the seats. The butts in the seats come from winning. Like, they know that. They know that. I don't think anyone goes to the ballpark because Dan Wilson, they liked watching Dan as a player 20 years ago and 30 years ago, and now he's the manager. I don't think that's how that works. And I don't think they think that's how it works. The Mariners are good at marketing. They are. They're good at it. They do great stuff. That whole part of their business is phenomenal. But I don't think it dictates a move like hiring Dan. My understanding of how the organization, that's just not how it works. Doo-Wop Dave is on the phone. Queen Anne, good morning, Dave. How are you?
9: Hey, how's it going? Like listening to you guys. Listen, I bet heavily on football every year, and I usually win. But I'll tell you, I don't know why you guys are so high on the Seahawks.
7: Okay, why aren't you?
9: Picks. Quarterback picks, quarterback turnovers. I think last year was a fluke, and I got them at 10-7 this year. That's it. They're not going to win 11 games.
7: This is an interesting question on the picks. Thanks, Dave. Why are we so high on the Seahawks? I mean, I think it's because they won the Super Bowl, I think, is probably the easy answer to that, and they're returning most of their team. So, yeah, you can absolutely look at the picks. Now, you threw four of them in the game we talked about this morning against the Rams. Too many more of those performances, you got a problem. But the good news is, other than those four picks, he only threw 10 others the rest of the year and threw none in the playoffs. That's not fluky. That's really good football. That's just really good football. I think you got a much bigger question about the offensive coordinator and what that's going to look like. But I don't know. I'm not going to focus all my energy on the Sam Darnold picks. There's a lot of other positive that went through that also. Not to mention this defense is so good. And I think it might end up being better this year. Let me go to Josh in Spokane. Good morning, Josh.
10: Good morning. You know, what I'm looking for out of a Mariners manager is I want somebody that's got some fire. I think that's something this team is just missing throughout. Somebody that's got that on-field fire, you know, borderline, you know, too much sometimes. I want to, you know, I hate to even use the word, but I want a Lloyd fire, a Scott fire sometimes where they're going to go up there and you're going to get thrown out of a ball game.
7: So you want like Aaron Boone.
10: you know, I want somebody that's going to fight. And I feel like that we don't have
7: the reality. Let me just say the reality of the situation is there really aren't many of those people. There are almost none of them in baseball. I mean, there are almost none of those in baseball. Aaron Boone is. I can't really think of another manager in baseball that I would describe that way.
10: I agree with you, you know, but it's one of those things that's gone in baseball, you know, one of the many things that's changed. But, you know, I think you got to try to find that right now, you know, and going in the future, maybe it's not going to help anything for this season. But I think that's what this team is missing, even on the field and the players. You know, the players aren't even that way, really, that anymore. So,
7: all right,
10: that's my two cents.
7: All right, appreciate it. Thank you, Josh. Let me try Cam, who's in Issaquah. Good morning, Cam.
11: Hey, Mike. I was sort of wondering what your thoughts would be on kind of doing the change of scenery trade with maybe packaging one of the underperforming pitchers and someone like Josh Naylor and try and get someone like Colton Kelzer and Colby Mayo, or maybe packaging George Kirby and a prospect to try and get Fernando Tatis, and just see if you can sort of just say, hey, let's try and do a little bit of a mini reset and try and swap some people that are sort of underperforming and really not try and rock the boat too much, but let them know, like, hey, this isn't where we want to be, but we think we're really close, and I think we can just swap some people that maybe are underperforming.
7: I'm in favor of the idea. I think it's harder to pull off in reality. As much as I like the plan, I think it's a good idea. Yes. Would I like to come up with a package and kind of your problem for my problem, bring back Fernando Tatis and see if you can unlock him? Sure. I'm in. I think it's really hard to do. I think those are really tough trades to pull off because I think everybody assumes that they can unlock their own player because they've seen it. But I'm not opposed to the idea, Cam, and I think that that's kind of what Passan was saying on Tuesday, right? Essentially, if you aren't going to make a managerial change, which he thinks they should do, but if they're not going to, then you've got to make some sort of personnel change to your roster. And that doesn't mean bringing in a bunch of role players. It means, you know, trying to find impact guys. Yeah, I like the idea. I don't know whether Colton Kowser necessarily or certain Colby Mayo. I don't know. That guy's just never done it. But, yeah, I think, you know, a name like Tatis, of course it's interesting. Gunnar Henderson, yeah, all right. They don't seem to match up well with the Orioles for whatever reason. They just don't seem to like each other's prospects. So I don't see a deal getting done with Baltimore. They do make a lot of deals with San Diego. Let me try Wydell in Spokane. Good morning, Wydell. 866-979-3776. What's on your mind?
12: Yeah, good morning. Yeah, I was just thinking about all those questions we had last offseason, going into last season, and how satisfying it is to have a lot of those answered. Can JSN be a number one receiver? Can Sam Darnold be a Super Bowl-winning quarterback? Is Mike McDonald, can he turn the defense around, be an elite defense again? Having all those questions answered with a resounding yes is very, very satisfying.
7: Mm-hmm. I know, yeah, it is weird, right? I mean, you kind of know what you're going to get. Hey, you got some questions for, like, the third cornerback. Okay. Like, that's really it. Who's going to be your running back? But he kind of likes some of the options. I'm with you. Not a lot of questions. That's Doo-Wop Dave's answer. That's why you're excited and feeling positive about what Seahawks can do this year. I've answered this before. I'll answer it again. 661 saying, Salk, do you think the only reason Dan's not been fired is because of the 50th anniversary stuff going on next weekend? No. I don't think it's that. I don't. Just straight up, I do not think that's it. Now, Jeff said, if you go back to what Passan said, Dan was still here because he is a franchise legend. Do I think that's a possibility? Sure. I think it's a lot harder to move on from guys that are, first of all, as good a guy as Dan, and second of all, as beloved in the community and throughout the organization as he is. There's a lot of personal feelings and reverence there. Do I think that could be part of it? Yeah, absolutely. I don't think it's all of it. I think the Mariners are a very patient organization with their managers. But yeah, I of course that could be part of it. Do I think it's because of the 50th anniversary stuff specifically? No, I don't. And if you're sitting there, well, how awkward would it be if they fired him? It's going to be awkward if he gets booed. Either way, it's awkward. So I don't believe that it's connected to that, the timing. But yes, could it be connected to Dan and what he means to Seattle? Of course. Of course. That's always been some of the challenge with hiring a guy that's a franchise legend. And as beloved as he is, what happens if it doesn't go right? You hope it doesn't go that way, but it's always part of the question. Of course. Of course I wonder about that. Of course I do. 866-979-3776. By the way, speaking of the 50 greatest, do we have like a pretty big thing coming Tuesday, 9:30? We'll talk more about it next week.
13: I was nodding my head and then I remembered this is radio.
7: Ah, you're doing the Brock. Yeah, just nodding. No big deal. Let me try Matt in Kirkland. What's up, Matt? Good morning.
14: Hey, good morning. How are you?
7: What's up?
14: So a couple of things about Cal. So we haven't heard about it for a while, but I would go back to the moment that he wouldn't shake Randy or Rose Arena's hand during the World Baseball Classic. And just the taste in the mouths of the start of the season was pretty sour coming out of that. Mm-hmm. And the resolution of it seemed like it was just kind of a blowover, like, yeah, they fixed it. But I don't know. Maybe that moment just got things off to a bad note. And then also related to Cal is just whether it's the tough kind of conversation about Dan Wilson, I think there's also a tough conversation about what to do with Cal and just what options are there while he's clearly still not right.
7: Yeah, I think you're right on both of those two things. Thank you for the call, Matt. Look, two things on that. One, yes, do I believe that the Randy Cal WBC thing is a problem? Yes, of course. I said it then, and I know they'll get a lot of grief. Oh, Salk, you're making a mountain out of a molehill again. Drama Salk. Here goes Drama Salk again. Soap opera Salk. Yeah, all right. Okay. But I've been around baseball for a long time, and in my life, I've never heard anyone do what Randy did. So, yeah, maybe I'm the dramatic one, but here we are, and I absolutely agree. I don't think that's a coincidence. Was Cal partially at fault? Was Randy sure? You can have the debate about what and where and why, but was it an issue? Yeah, of course. Do I think it's still an issue? I don't know, but I wouldn't be surprised. It did get the year off to a weird start. As for what to do with Cal, look, the answer to this is Cal's probably still hurt. When a really good player doesn't play well, and oh, by the way, has dealt with a core injury, that's probably still bothering him. It doesn't mean every swing hurts. It doesn't, but we've seen this over and over and over again. Good player has injury to either core or hand slash wrist slash finger and doesn't play well for a while. This is not new. This has been the norm in baseball forever. So what do I think is wrong? I think Cal's probably still hurt. What do I think is going to fix it? The offseason and nothing else. So is there a reasonable assumption that Cal's going to go on a tear? Probably not. As disappointing as that is, I hope he proves me wrong. That'd be awesome. A Cal Raleigh run where he hits 15 home runs over the next month and a half, nothing would be better for this team. Hit 22 before the season's out, finish the year over 30, boom, let's go. I think it's going to be hard because I'm guessing, and I don't know. I got no evidence other than, again, just being around the game a long time. I know Morosi said it yesterday, too. He's probably still hurt. All right, good phone calls today. Sorry if I wasn't able to get to your call. We got a bunch of people still hanging on. Everyone wants to weigh in. Huge series, another one. As rough as it feels, try to remember that it's 2.5 games. That's it. That can change like that. We could come in here Monday. The Mariners could be in first place. Crazy as it sounds. I know. Salk, you're being a crazy, dumb optimist. Yeah, you could also come back on Monday, and they could be 6.5 back, or 5.5 back, excuse me. So, like, I know. Crucial games. Trade deadline Monday, my favorite day of the year. We'll see what direction this all goes. Bump and Stacy are out of practice. Wyman and Bob are out of practice today. Should be a good one. Have a great weekend, everybody. If you're driving to and from Deerwood, Minnesota, say hi. I'll be there on the road on Sunday. We'll see you Monday morning, 6 a.m. Until then, the Hey.

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15: Albert Breer, ESPN NFL analyst Jason McCourty, WWE superstar Seth Rollins. And now, it's Rich Eisen.
16: It's the Rich Eisen Show on a football Friday, because it is a football Friday. The Big Ten media days are going on right now. Training camps are open all over the place. 1 week from today, this show will be emanating from the Pro Football Hall of Fame in Canton, Ohio. I will be hosting the Jacket Dinner that night.
17: Yeah, buddy.
16: I will be in Canton, Ohio. I'm here, you're there.
17: Yeah, yeah.
16: There'll be gold jackets all over the place.
17: Green
16: No, because we do give it. You know what? Doesn't matter if it's gold or green. It does matter if it's gold next week.
17: You're right, yes.
16: All right.
17: You're right.
16: One of the few days where the, you know, the Happy Gilmore's phrase does not apply. Okay. And we'll actually have a preseason game in the books.
17: Yeah, buddy.
16: You know, and I understand preseason game kind of in quotes, because who knows who's playing it? Doesn't matter.
17: Awesome.
16: It's coaches, it's players, it's pads, it's helmets, it's professional football. I mean, we're here. We've arrived. And it's awesome. It's great. Albert Breer's in our green room. He's going to come out here shortly to talk about what he's already gleaned from his training camp tours. He was at the Cowboys yesterday. He's at the Rams today. He's at the Chargers tomorrow. And he's already got mid-summer George Hamilton tan going. It's really incredible. Honestly.
17: Wow.
16: Really. He's got it going, and I'm very excited to have him here. Jason McCourty is going to join us in hour number two to talk some ball. Seth Rollins is back on the program. It was 1 week ago today. He was guest hosting the show SummerSlam this weekend. He's joining in support of what he's normally doing, if you will. 844-204-RICH, number to dial. We've got a What's More Likely Friday. We have my top five list, my top five sleeper teams of this season.
17: Ooh,
16: got that going. We've got contracts awarded, like Chris Olave getting a big fat contract from the Saints after we went off the air. And then there's contracts that were not awarded, like the one that Baker Mayfield wanted and didn't get. So Albert's going to hit on all of that stuff. There's you at 844-204-RICH, Disney Plus, the ESPN app. We say hello to those watching live. We say hello to those who are listening live on the ESPN Radio Network and Sirius Channel, XM Channel 80. We say hello to those who are listening to us whenever you want on our podcast. We say hello to anybody who's watching us whenever they want on our Disney Plus page after the show is over, or youtube.com/RichEisenShow to take part and get caught in the algorithm. Chris Brockman, good to see you, sir.
17: Rich, great to see you.
16: DJ Mikey D is in D's Nuts.
18: Good to see you, Rich.
16: Good to see you, TJ Jefferson, candles lit.
18: It's great to be seen.
16: Really. Awesome. And we're starting with your team.
18: Imagine that.
16: The Dallas Cowboys. Woo! We're starting with them because not only did Albert Breer just hang out with them yesterday, and he's about to join us here, so we'll get some fresh material.
19: It's marvelous.
16: On the Dallas Cowboys. But Dak Prescott, as we mentioned, I believe, yesterday, and was mentioned when he wore it last week, he showed up to training camp in Oxnard, California, wearing a Dallas Cowboys champions T-shirt from a gajillion years ago, Super Bowl 30. So you could do the math. Last year was Super Bowl 60. It's very simple. You cut the number of Super Bowls in half, and that's the last time the Dallas Cowboys won one. And they've been playing it for 60 years. So not great, but we all know that. You're sick and tired of it, hearing it, TJ, because there are many other franchises that have gone even longer without winning them, including ones that we constantly talk about, like today, the San Francisco 49ers. That's the one you like to bring up, okay?
18: Like Chris Brockman says, people hate facts.
16: Okay. So you like to bring all of that up. But Dak is like kind of wearing it as a rallying cry in a way. And he had this to say about it yesterday.
17: We want stuff in life a lot of times, but then, you know, when people start talking about it, you know, you kind of hesitate. Like, should I say that? You know, if they're going to hold me to it. Well, absolutely. Playing in this organization, being in it 10 years, right, going into the... Going into year 11, I'm not going to shy away from it. Like, when you don't have it, it sucks. When you don't get to play for it, when you're watching other teams play in the playoff, like, there's nothing worse than that. And so, yeah, you know, I said I'd be the quarterback for the Dallas Cowboys when I was 6 years old, you know, and said I'd be in the NFL, and I got here. A lot of things in my life, you know, I said I'd do, and I did it. And so, like, why shy away from that now? Why shy away from asking people to hold me to the same standard that I believe that I can accomplish and this team can accomplish? And so I don't know if the T-shirt was, this is it, as much as, hell, I've said it in the offseason. I've said it before. I know Shadi's spoken about it. We've got certain teammates and leaders that'll do the same. So, it was an energy thing.
16: Can the Dallas Cowboys make the Super Bowl? Can they at least make the NFC Championship game to get that off of the conversation list, off of the news stack? Can they do all of that? That is the ultimate question. And that is how I lead into four downs on the Dallas Cowboys. That's kind of also why we're leading with it, because today actually was the day that we had scheduled for me to preview the Dallas Cowboys season. And every single one of the questions, all four of them could be, can they make the Super Bowl? Will they make the Super Bowl? Will they make at least the NFC Championship game?
19: That's funny.
16: So I'm not going to do that. Obviously, I get a little bit more granular. Hit it, please. Go for it.
15: Four downs with Rich.
16: Here we go. Dallas Cowboys, four downs. Here we go, everybody. Again, every single one of these downs could be, will they make the Super Bowl? Can they win the Super Bowl? What about the Super Bowl? What about actually even winning the conference? Because they haven't done that in 30-plus years. Like, what's going on? A little bit more granular. First down, can George and Javonte do it again? That is a massive question, because they sure did it last year when nobody was expecting it. Nobody saw it coming. George Pickens, did you know? George Pickens broke the record. He smashed it. He obliterated the record for most receiving yards by a Dallas Cowboy in his first season with the team. The rookie record was Bullet Bob Hayes, Hall of Famer from years ago. He obliterated that one. Do you know who's had the record as a veteran in his first season with the team? In receiving yards. I'm going to take a guess. Here's a hint. He once stood on the star.
19: Yeah, I was about to say T.O. Okay. So,
16: Terrell Owens did it in his first season with the Dallas Cowboys with 1,180 yards. That's it. Pickens had 1,429. Woo. That's why he got franchise tagged. The fact that he got franchise tagged, well, that's why he's making a lot of money. The reason why he got franchise tagged is because whatever was going on in Pittsburgh that caused him to be in Dallas, the Cowboys want to see it again, before they get to him long-term, fully guaranteed type stuff. Long-term. So can he do it again? And then the same thing with Javonte Williams, who was a, let's be honest, sore disappointment for Denver Bronco fans. You know, they saw flashes, but they certainly didn't see what the Dallas Cowboys saw in his first season with the team. 1,201 rushing yards. That's the most by a Dallas Cowboy in a single season since
19: Zeke
16: in 2019. So Zeke had 1,300 plus yards in that season.
19: Zeke was good.
16: Can they do it again? Can Pickens be the 1A, sometimes the 1 if CD doesn't answer the bell, heaven forbid? And can Javonte Williams put the team on his back and his legs again? Running game, complementing the passing game. That is awesome. And you could make the case that Pickens, if he does it again, and CeeDee Lamb, best receiver tandem in the National Football League. And I know you're talking about the Bengals and you're talking about other teams. A.J. Brown's gone from Philadelphia, so you kind of have to take them, with all due respect to whoever's filling in for him or taking his spot in Philadelphia. Can George and Devontae do it again? That's first down. Second down.
15: Second down.
16: How much better is the defense? How much better is the Dallas Cowboys defense? Because, TJ, if you're thinking Super Bowl and you're thinking winning it all, no team in the history of the National Football League has ever gone from DFL dead last in points allowed one season and winning the Super Bowl the next. It's never happened.
19: Oh,
16: guess what Dallas was last year on defense?
19: Second to last?
16: No, DFL.
19: Shoot.
16: Now, okay, so they have to go on a historic turnaround for this year. 8 of the last 10 Super Bowl champs finished in the top 10 of fewest points allowed. So let's just shoot for that and then worry about the, oh, that's a historic run. So the last time the Dallas Cowboys had a top 5 defense wasn't too long ago. It was when Dan Quinn was their DC in 2023. Micah had 14 sacks. Daron Bland had 9 picks.
19: Woo.
16: Bland is still there. And in terms of sacking the quarterback, Dallas had 35 sacks last season. Not great, Bob. But they now have Quinn and Williams for the full season. They now have Rashawn Gary. They now have DeMarvian Overshown fully healthy. They've got Ezeraku. They drafted both Malachi Lawrence, him in the first round. And I'm telling you,

0: healthy. They've got Ezeraku. They drafted both Malachi Lawrence, him in the first round. And I'm telling you, that kid, Jayshon Barnum, they got from Michigan in the third round. Let's go. They picked up Kobe Durant at corner as well. And then their guy, Caleb Downs, their first-round draft choice.
1: Yes.
0: He is so good. When we saw him at the combine, it felt like he was a 10-year pro, right? Yeah. So it's a new defensive coordinator. His name is Christian Parker, for those who may not know.
1: Yes.
0: And you may not know because he's never been a DC anywhere at any level. It's a first-time crack for him. He was last year the defensive backs coach and passing game coordinator for the Philadelphia Eagles. Let's just focus on the defensive backs coach part of it, shall we? And so, because he's the DC, and he was the passing game coordinator 2 years ago when it was much better in Philly. Listen, everybody's excited about a new voice, young. He's 34 again. How much better is the defense? Third down.
2: Third down.
0: What does Schottenheimer 2.0 look like? Don't know. Because first year, man, it was really good. Because he dealt with a lot. He dealt with having CeeDee Lamb. He had to sit CeeDee in Pickens. Remember that first quarter on that Monday nighter in Vegas? And was like, why are they standing around there? Well, we found out that they needed to. Listen, you could sit here and say it was just one quarter. He still got to win football games. I get it. But he still made a point. You know, we also, last year, Marshawn Nealand. What horrible, horrible circumstances that was for the team. But obviously, for Marshawn Nealand to have such troubles that he, we all know what happened to him. What Schottenheimer was able to do as a coach to try and bring people together and grieve at the same time was emotionally brilliant. And I just want to see, what does 2.0 look like? Will it require a little bit more discipline? Or is it just all set up and he just is the guy from last year with a lot more experience fully growing into the role? That's third down. Fourth down.
2: Fourth down.
0: Is this finally Dak's MVP moment? You want to know the list of Dallas Cowboys MVP quarterbacks? You know what the list is? There isn't one.
1: Zero.
0: One less Dallas Cowboys have one regular season MVP ever.
1: Yeah.
0: And his name is Emmitt Smith.
1: Should have had two.
0: Dak would be the first quarterback to win the award as a Dallas Cowboy. Year 11, is this it for Dak?
1: Wow.
0: People, and I will just point this out, okay? Because I pulled the stats from Matthew Stafford's 2025 season, because I don't know if you know, he was the MVP of last season. And I have his stats.
1: A goal you helped him achieve, right?
0: I didn't help. He helped himself achieve it. I just voted with my conscience and my eyes and my heart and was correct about it. Matthew Stafford had 4,707 yards last season. That was number one in the National Football League. Dak had 4,902 yards back in year four, 2019.
3: Yeah, Dak was awesome that year.
0: Stafford threw 46 touchdowns last year that led the league. Dak's never had that many. The most he's ever had is 37 in 2021, year six. Stafford had just 8 interceptions last year. Only one time has Dak ever bettered that with a full season where he was healthy. He played a full season. 4 interceptions in his rookie season.
1: Right.
0: How great was he in his rookie season, by the way?
1: Amazing.
3: 13-3.
0: Of 2016. Stafford had a completion percentage last year of 65%. 65% flat. Dak has bettered that mark in 6 of his 7 full seasons of his career. He's an accurate quarterback, even potentially, as you point out right here, more accurate than Matthew Stafford, 6 times in his career playing a full season than last year's MVP quarterback. Stafford had a sick passer rating of 109.2. You can't even say that's an FM light rock station. I think that's off the dial, right, Mike? 109.2?
4: Yes.
0: The best

0: that Dax ever had, 105.9 in year 8, 2023. Our and last year, Stafford had 12 wins because, you know, either that's fair or not. Dax bettered that once, 13 wins, by the way, in his rookie season. So all he's got to do is have the interceptions total and win total of his rookie season, have his passing yards of his fourth season, just up his touchdown passes from his sixth season, and go ahead and keep throwing completed passes. And the passer rating will come. And he can be the MVP if the Dallas Cowboys win 12, 13 games. That's it.
1: That's all?
0: I gave you the roadmap. That's the season preview, four down style of the Dallas Cowboys, right here on the Rich Eisen Show. Everybody. And our friend in the green room, time to bring him out. Albert Breer was just in Oxnard, California, and he told us before the show, had a 10-minute conversation with Dak yesterday. Mm-hmm. Who knew that? 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

0: Albert Breer of Sports Illustrated is here on the Rich Eisen Show. Our radio audience has just rejoined our Disney Plus and ESPN app audience. We are live here in Los Angeles. It is great to see you here on the program. You just came from the Dallas Cowboys training camp. You said you had a 10-minute conversation with Dak.
1: Yeah, so great to be here. It was interesting because, you know, you're moving things around and these things are sometimes happening on the fly. So he says he could give me 10 minutes. It was maybe the most efficient 10-minute conversation I've ever had.
0: Well, he's efficiency, is he not?
1: He was, I'm telling you, like, it's just, like, you sense with him just a belief and a security in where he is and a security in what's around him and his place in the league and the Cowboys' place now, which he wore a, I don't know if you saw a picture, but he wore a Super Bowl shirt.
0: Yeah, we talked about it at length leading up to your...
1: Yeah, so the Super Bowl 30 shirt, which is hard to believe. Now you think about that, that's half the Super Bowl era ago, because we're at 60 now, you know? Mm-hmm. And it's the last one they won. So I asked him about that, and, you know, he basically said it's obvious that that's our goal, so why shouldn't we just say it? And he's like... Like, everybody's going to be talking about us and our expectations, and that's part of playing in Dallas in September and October and November. Whether we're winning or losing, that's all anybody's going to be talking about. So why don't we just start the conversation now? And he feels confident about the team around him. Brian Schottenheimer said last year, I want to build the best culture in sports, which seems like a little bit of a hokey line, but they're serious about it. And, I think a lot of their acquisitions over the last 12 months, and you can go down the list, Kenny Clark, Quinnen Williams, trading for Rashawn Gary, bringing in Caleb Downs.
0: Correct.
1: Yeah.
0: Guy. We were just talking about it. I mean, and I told you this at the combine too. I felt like I was talking to a 10-year veteran.
1: Yeah. Yeah. They're all high character guys. And that's the one thing I got from being around, because that organization's obviously rolled the dice plenty.
0: Oh, sure.
1: In that department over the years. And that was the one thing that really stuck out. Like, every conversation I had with any of the people working there was like just how good a place the locker room seems to be right now. And, it's going to be interesting, because I think a lot of it for them is going to be based on health, because I don't know that they've got the depth across the board that, say, a Seattle does. But if they can stay healthy, I think they have a chance.
0: When you were in Seattle, what'd you glean there?
1: It's obvious why they won the Super Bowl.
0: Why?
1: It's just the depth, and you can see the size. Have you ever been to a training camp where you can kind of feel them? You know what I mean? Like, you can kind of feel the size and the physicality and the violence of the team. And it feels like the best teams that John Harbaugh had in Baltimore. Big, tough, physical, rugged, smart, all of it, you know? And, you know, you just kind of like look at the depth. And what stuck out to me was I was standing next to, one of their warmups and their defensive ends, right? Their edge players. And they just lost Boye Mafe, who got $20 million a year in Cincinnati. And even though they lost a really good player at that position, they still have Derek Hall. They still have Ncheno Owosu. They still have DeMarcus Lawrence. They have Dante Fowler. And it's sort of indicative of the entire roster is that there's just talent on talent on talent. And, you know, like being able to keep Rashid Shaheed and you still have Jaxon Smith-Njigba and Cooper Kupp, there just aren't a ton of questions. They're going to have to figure out corner a little bit. They lose Kobe Bryant at safety. They drafted a couple guys, and Bud Clark out of TCU and Julian Neal out of Arkansas to deal with those problems. But it just looks like a really well-conceived team. And John Schneider and Mike McDonald have done a heck of a job putting that group together. I don't think last year was any fluke.
0: Any change in ownership be an issue at any point?
1: So I think we always have to keep our radar up in this day and age for ownership changes. The reason why is because I think these teams have become such great investments that it's attracted a different element. Like, I think 25 years ago, most of the guys who bought teams were fans and wanted to get in it for the sport, whether it's football, baseball, whatever, right? I think now teams have become such great investments that you always have to have your radar up. If you're a fan, why are they buying my team, right? And how much are they going to invest in the product in the field? And what's their priority? And so, like, I think it's fair in any one of these sales to judge that. I will say the one thing about the Coleslaws is it does feel like they're in on football. I believe Neil is going to be the day-to-day guy. He's the son, he's Vinod's son.
0: Mm-hmm.
1: And I know the wife has been kind of positioned as the controlling owner, but I think Neil is going to be the day-to-day guy. He actually interned in football operations with the Niners years ago. And then over the last year, since they bought 3% of the Niners, was the day-to-day contact. And the fact that, like, a billionaire's kid
0: mm-hmm.
1: was in interested enough in football to intern in the football operations department with a team and had that kind of, I don't know, curiosity about the sport, I think is a good sign. Now, again, they're an interesting one because most often when teams get sold, you see them go from one rich guy to an even richer guy. You know what I mean? And that's not really the case this
0: time.
1: Well,
0: I mean, the Allen family's going to be a step down for most.
1: From anybody, almost,
0: you know what I mean?
1: Yeah.
0: For sure.
1: Unless you're Bezos or Musk. There is that element of Seattle sort of had a blank check.
0: Mm-hmm.
1: You know, if you're football ops, you had a blank check before. So obviously that's something too.
0: Albert Breer here on the Rich Eisen Show. Listen, I'm wondering how much in your travels has the question been put out there about the Rams and what they've done? You know, and mm-hmm. with all due respect to Seattle, and I know that the Seattle fans feel it is disrespectful. And we had Cooper Kupp on the show the day after Myles Garrett showed mm-hmm. up for the Rams. And he's just like, yeah, we heard about it. But you could see that there's a lot of chips on shoulders that everybody thinks, well, this is a wrap.
1: Yeah.
0: You know, especially if Aaron Donald comes back.
1: Right.
0: Which is the perfect time, you being here, for us to unveil our newest segment. So usually we come up with ideas live on the show, just spitballing. This happened yesterday. It's a new segment. Albert Breer is the first to be part
1: All
0: of
1: right.
0: it, called Is He Back Yet?
2: Hey,
3: Is he back yet?
2: Where is A.A. right now?
0: Okay, so there you go.
1: Sam Darnold looks kind of scared there.
0: Yeah, that's the idea. Well, that was Mitch.
1: Or concerned.
0: Sean Mitchell, Rams fan, is the one who created this graphic.
1: Christian McCaffrey looks a little indifferent, but Sam looks scared.
0: I don't know why I'm there. I'm just looking happy. Well, I'm happy because it's just a great story.
1: Like, hey, Rich just hanging out.
0: Is he back yet?
1: Well, you're fired up because you got something to talk about.
0: I got something to talk about.
1: Yeah.
0: All right, so is he back yet?
1: No, my understanding of the situation, it's actually like pretty interesting. I think he does want to come back. And we've seen the video of him in pads. I think TMZ got some of it from some sort of eye in the sky or whatever,
0: across the street.
1: Right. Mm-hmm. So like what he's doing and what he's been doing is trying to figure out, can I be myself? Can I go out? Cause I don't think he wants to do it if he can't feel like himself.
0: Mm-hmm.
1: The trouble with that is the bar for that is higher than it is for just about any other player at his position in NFL history. And so, like, I think that's, like, it becomes, like, a little bit of a complicated thing. And so you're going through that. You're trying to figure that out. And then the next piece of it is, what's the best plan? And, you know, I had an interesting conversation with Eric Weddle about this because it was, like, the closest thing I could come up with. And Eric was, like, there was a lot less runway. It was a lot shorter time that he was preparing for. He wasn't preparing to play a full season. He was, can I get through a month?
0: Mm-hmm. He barely was able to.
1: Yeah, and Eric could tell you now, like, the torn pec, he still feels that. There was a hamstring issue. He still has that. Like, there was a... He said it was 100% worth it, but there's a price he paid, you know, that he's still feeling now 5 years later. And so that's part of it too for Aaron, you know, like this isn't, Aaron's not a guy who, from what I understand, isn't a guy who was like lamenting over being retired. Like he's enjoying his retirement. And so this isn't like, I need one last bite of the apple. I think this is more, if you want to get into the psychology of it, it's a little bit more wow, this is an unbelievable opportunity. Like, unbelievable opportunity. And, like, wouldn't this be a great cherry on top? But I don't think he's going to be devastated. I don't think he'd be devastated if he couldn't do it, if that makes sense. So I think this really kind of boils down to, can I feel like myself and is it the right thing for me to do? And, you know, we'll see what he decides. And the plan's going to be interesting, too, because I've always thought, like, maybe the best idea would be put him on ice for a while, maybe bring him back to practice in October, you know, and then ramp him up in November and December. And then you get Aaron Donald in the playoffs. You know, talking to some people there, they're not so sure that he wouldn't want to just play the whole season.
0: Yeah, so to do it now, right? And then so the process is what? Just keep showing up.
1: Yeah.
0: He's at training camp, right? Is he there or he's not out there on the practice field, obviously, because he's not an active player.
1: Yeah.
0: So then at some point they'd have to, like, what's the mechanism here?
1: Sign him? Yeah.
0: Somebody last night at my weekly poker game asked, you know, like, can they afford him?
1: Yeah.
0: And I'm like, Les Snead will figure out a way, right? Yeah. Like, there's no cap question, or would it have to be like LeBron? He'd have to sign for some sort of sub Aaron Donald salary.
1: There's always like cap machinations.
0: Okay.
1: You can make that work. I don't know what he would be asking for money wise. I mean, that's another question altogether. I've talked to players over the years where, you know, they were considering a comeback or even like, do I play one more year?
0: Mm-hmm.
1: And, you know, for a lot of those guys, it'll be like, well, it would be worth it for me at this number, but maybe not so much at that number. But he's made so much money. I don't know where that would play into his decision-making process.
0: Okay, so then at some point, we just have to look at the transaction wire or your social account.
1: Yeah.
0: And it's just like, so they'd have to sign him, or does he come off a list first? And then
1: you'd have to come off the reserve. There's like the reserve retired list. So then, you know, it's not that complicated. Like it would be a matter of working out how much he's going to get paid and, you know, how you're going to dress that up, you know, just for cap purposes. Like, do you sign him to a 1-year deal that looks like a 5-year deal, but has 4 phony years on it to spread out the cap damage? Like,
0: okay.
1: You can make that work any way you want.
0: All right. So last question for you on this, and this is completely selfish. How long do you think our new segment of Is He Back Yet going to last?
1: That's a roundabout way of asking the real question.
0: Yes, but incorporating me in this show.
1: If I had to guess, I mean, when do they break camp and go back to their facility?
0: Probably in like 3 weeks.
1: Yeah, I mean, it sort of makes sense to me that, like, why push him through training camp, right? Like, I don't know. Like, I think he needs to get in football shape like any guy would. And he needs to get used to hitting and that sort of stuff. I don't know that you necessarily need to callus him the way you need to callus a 25 or a 26-year-old guy, you know? And that's part of what they do now,
0: right?
1: You know? So, you know, if they are going to bring him back and he does decide he wants to come back, you know, I think generally when these teams go back to their facilities, and there aren't very many of them that go away anyway anymore, and you start to go from, like, this is the training camp schedule, now we're going to get to kind of what looks like the shell of our regular season schedule. If he is going to try to play week one, it would make sense to me if he were to jump in right around that.
0: Okay, so Is He Back Yet has maybe a 2 to 3 week shelf life at least.
1: Yeah, fantastic.
0: So we got the drop.
1: Sam Darnold will be happy about it.
0: It's great. Look at that. Yeah, that's, again, Rich Eisen Show resident Los Angeles sports fan, Sean Mitchell.
1: Sam knows that wasn't you that did that.
0: I'm happy because we talk about it. And then the two, you know, competitors in his division look frightened. All right, let's take a break here. Come back to talk contracts and things like that, about what to expect over the next few weeks here, and quarterback competitions and the like. Albert Breer here is on the Rich Eisen Show. Everybody, 844-204-RICH is also a number to dial for the rest of our show that's just begun. 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

0: find out how well-liked a guy is. And I've always felt this way about Kyle.
1: Shanahan. By the way, our radio audience just returned. Yep. Albert Breer talking about seeing Kyle Shanahan in San Francisco and stop by there.
0: I've always felt this way about Kyle Shanahan. He's a good, regular guy, if you know him. He doesn't let everybody in.
1: That's right.
0: You know what I mean? And like, but if you get around him and you've been around him enough, he is a regular 46-year-old guy, or as regular a 46-year-old guy as an NFL head coach can be. And a lot of people don't see that because he doesn't care to show everybody that. And I think if there's one upshot here, maybe more people are getting to see that now and how well-liked he is in that building with the reaction that he's gotten since the accident.
1: Well, Debo's back in the building now, huh?
0: Mm-hmm.
1: Like, so, and that just shows you Ricky Pearsall is in bad shape.
0: Yeah, receiver's going to be interesting for them because they have Mike Evans, who, you know, isn't what he was, but can maybe be a steady presence for him. Christian Kirk has already banged up, another older receiver they bring in. So he had the PCL issue he was managing last year, and that's an injury that's slow to heal. And so, as it was described to me, you know, he has the, you know, whatever, 7-8 months to heal it after the season.
1: Mm-hmm.
0: And the fact that it's swelling up so quickly after getting back out there is not a great sign. So I think it's totally fair to tie the signing of Debo to their concerns on Ricky Pearsall. And quite honestly, like, I think so much of where they go at that position is actually going to depend on the development of the young guys. Dazon Strabling has looked really good. 33rd pick in the draft. You remember, mm-hmm. they got killed a little bit for that
1: one. Sure did.
0: Yeah, but like that, but he's looked like a strong, sure-handed guy. You know, and then a couple of the other younger guys, Jacob Cowing and Jordan Watkins, are going to be relying on.
1: 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Albert Breer here from Sports Illustrated. A few minutes left with him to the end of the hour right here. Why did Baker Mayfield and the Bucks not come to a long-term resolution?
0: I would say there were conflicting timelines to some degree. I think Baker wanted this done earlier rather than later. My feeling on it is that he knew that the Bucs over the last couple of years had sort of habitually done these deals in training camp or right before the season. And you can look at the examples. Tristan Wirfs is the biggest one. Luke Gadecki was another, their right tackle. Their, you know, number one corner, Zion McCollum, was the same. And I think his decision to come out and say something like in June,
1: mm-hmm.
0: was designed to accelerate talks. Like, look, like, I don't want to do this after the start of training camp. He sets that artificial deadline. I don't know that the talks moved as fast as he had hoped they would.
1: Well, then why not? Why not? What's the
0: because I because I think that there is I wonder if the Bucks have come to the full recognition that this is just the price of doing business. It's like 55 is not what it used to be, you know, and so. You know, and I don't know that they wouldn't have eventually gotten there, and I don't know that they won't get there over the course of the next few weeks.
1: As in million?
0: Yeah, $55 million per.
1: Is that what Baker was asking?
0: And like, I don't know specifically what he was asking for, but it was in that range. And look, like, you can say what you want. I believe the number is, I think there are 14 quarterbacks this year making over $50 million per year.
1: Right.
0: It's not a huge ask to go to 55. And if you look at it, the franchise tag after this year, it'll be $50 million. And then if you put two franchise tags together, if he was tagged the next 2 years, it's 110. 110 divided by two, of course, even an Ohio State guy can do the math.
1: Thank you.
0: 55 per.
1: I appreciate the cell phone, ladies and gentlemen. Thank you.
0: It makes sense. You know what I mean? Like, so I think this one is, I still wouldn't completely close the book on them trying to revisit it with Baker, because I don't think that the Bucks have closed the book on it. I think Baker is, I'm done. But
1: if the Bucks haven't closed the door on it, why not just make sure that it's done before Baker closes.
0: Because sometimes these things take time.
1: Was it owners? They got to twist an arm and just say, this is how much it is?
0: No, I mean, I don't think it's that. I think it's more just how do you value a quarterback like this? And that becomes hard. I mean, like, I think Goff is a good comp, don't you? I mean, the Lions got him at a cut rate. He had to play on that cut rate for mm-hmm. a few years, and then they gave him 55, right? Like, I think Baker's well within his rights to ask for what something like what Goff got.
1: You also have to wonder if the Bucks might just maybe want to just leave it alone and
0: tag him.
1: And well, not just tag him, but just like let his being pissed off actually help the
0: help win
1: column. Because
0: yeah.
1: He had this to say. Go for it. Roll it.
2: Like I told you guys, it's all ball. And I don't want to talk about it. And if you've waited this long to take care of your franchise quarterback, that's too bad because it's only going to get worse from here. Yeah, I'm going to have a really good year.
1: I love that guy, man.
0: He needs.
1: You've seen flag planting like that before. You know what I mean?
0: Yeah, I have. He needs an adversary, doesn't he? Mm-hmm.
1: But this is not the adversary he's looking for. I don't think he's looking for the Bucks to be the adversary. But I will cape for him anytime. We have just only a few minutes left here. Contracts that need to get done. Bijan and Jahmyr Gibbs.
0: Yeah,
1: two of them.
0: So I think there's an interesting couple of situations where the positions are two. You have two guys playing off each other. One is the one you mentioned.
1: Yes.
0: Bijan Robinson and Jahmyr Gibbs at running back. The other one is a corner, and that's Christian Gonzalez and Devin Witherspoon, who actually have the same agent.
1: Okay.
0: So I think in both those cases, there's a little bit of a game of contractual chicken, who's going to go first. Those two positions are also positions that are due for a reset. And that running back has sort of been stuck in this. I mean, Barkley's contract is hard to value. The other contracts, I mean, they haven't gotten much above 16, and it's been stuck there for a long time. And so how do you value a Robinson or a Gibbs, who are so important to their teams?
1: And they're so young, and they're so important to their teams. Again, all due respect, this is not in any way, shape, or form an Ohio State thing. Chris Olave's been great,
0: yeah.
1: Okay? But in terms of, you know,
0: value.
1: Because also wide receivers depend on the quarterback to get them the ball. And obviously you need somebody like Olave in New Orleans in order to win. But the same thing with Bijan and Jahmyr Gibbs in Atlanta and in Detroit. And you saw what James Cook was able to do for Buffalo. I could go on and on and on and on. Why are wide receivers valued at double the rate of a running back?
0: It's fascinating that you say that, because 2 years ago, in 2024, you remember there were three big-time veteran running backs that hit the market. Saquon Barkley, yep. Derrick Henry, Josh Jacobs.
1: Yep.
0: I remember thinking when those three guys signed with the Eagles, the Ravens, the Packers. My first thought, I may have even said it to you at the time, those are not dumb teams, right?
1: Mm-hmm.
0: So those teams saw something, which is, I think, basically the running back position has been devalued to the point where running back contracts are now a value, right? Like now, I think a running back contract is a great asset. And you look at it, Saquon, when he signed with the Eagles, he got essentially the same deal that Darnell Mooney got in Atlanta. Isn't that insane?
1: It's nuts, man. That's why I don't understand it. I don't understand it. I am not saying that Chris Olave is not highly valuable to his offense and his team. I'm saying that the running backs are equally as valuable to
0: more
1: their
0: valuable.
1: Franchise,
0: like,
1: if not
0: got,
1: more
0: yeah, yeah.
1: so. Because they're standing right next to the quarterback.
0: They protect the quarterback. They touch the ball more.
1: They could take time off the clock. They can end a football game at any point in time. I just never...
0: And those guys are queens on the chessboard, too. Both those guys, Gibbs and Robinson, because you can line them up as receivers. When they break the huddle, you don't know where they're going.
1: Damn straight.
0: So
1: I don't understand it. Quarterbacks that are going to get contracts. Is Stroud one of them? What do we got here?
0: So Stroud, I think, is tricky. And we'll see. I'd be a little surprised if they completely broke the bank for him based on how last season ended. And I don't know that Stroud is going to take something less mm-hmm. than the top of the market. I think one thing that insulates him a little bit is that he was the second pick in the draft, and so he's on a relatively big contract. The other one that I think is out there, other than Baker, of course, that is fascinating is Lamar Jackson. And I think the Ravens are totally willing to do a deal. Does Lamar want to do a deal? And What I don't think enough people are talking about is the fact that he's got a no-tag provision in 2028. And so if he wants to take it, he's got an open freeway to free agency. And this is a guy who's thought differently over the course of his career. To be clear, I think Jesse Minter is in on Lamar Jackson. I think Declan Doyle is in on Lamar Jackson. I think Eric DaCosta is in on Lamar Jackson.
1: They Steve love Bisciotti him.
0: They love him. They want to build around him. But what if Lamar had in the back of his head, I want to go home?
1: Miami.
0: And Malik Willis just signed a two-year deal. And, like, you just start to think about those things. I don't know. And it's possible the Ravens put something in front of Lamar by the end of August that he cannot refuse. And I would not be surprised if the Ravens really try, and they should. But, like, having that no-tag clause at the end of his contract, and now we're only 2 years away from getting there, and he'll only be 31 when you get to March of 2028, I think is at least interesting.
1: Not bad for a guy at the combine if some people wanted to see workout at receiver. You know what I mean? So dumb.
0: True.
1: Hey.
0: He's not a receiver. I think we've established that.
1: Good to see you, sir. Where are you going? Rams today.
0: Rams, Chargers, Raiders, Broncos, Chiefs, and then into the Midwest.
1: Albert Breer, everybody. If you're anywhere nearby, invite him to your house. He needs to do laundry.
0: Yeah.
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30: 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Earlier on the show, senior writer for the MMQB, Albert Breer. Coming up, ESPN NFL analyst Jason McCourty, WWE superstar Seth Rollins. And now, it's Rich Eisen.
34: Number two of the Rich Eisen Show is on the air. It's a What's More Likely Friday, and it's a What's More Likely hour. We'll get to that later on in hour number two. Albert Breer is departing right now, heading off to Rams training camp, where the Rams are practicing without Aaron Donald for the moment. We just had the initial running of our new segment that we came up with just merely spitballing on the air yesterday.
30: Is he back yet?
35: So funny.
34: That's it. It's just called Is He Back Yet?
36: Here, Coach.
34: Albert thinks we're going to have this segment for at least the next 2 to 3 weeks. At
36: hey,
34: least.
36: Wow.
34: Nice. Which means we're going to keep, we're just going to run this into the ground. Essentially. Is he back yet? Albert also added something interesting to say about Lamar Jackson. The reason why he's not signed is not because the Ravens aren't willing to give him what he's looking for. It's that he's unwilling to potentially sign it to see how things are going to go in the Jesse Minter era in Baltimore because he has a no-tag clause in 2028, meaning that's called free agency. Did you pick up on that one from Bert?
35: I did.
34: I mean, that was a nugget he dropped going out the door.
35: I like that. Smart move by Lamar.
34: Yeah. Speaking of dirty laundry.
36: That's a guy with no agents, right?
34: All right. So 844-204-RICH is the number to dial. We'll give you a chance to say what you want to say. It's Seth Rollins in hour number three. Ladies and gentlemen, back on the Rich Eisen Show, Jason McCourty. Good to see you, Jason. How are you, sir?
37: Champ. I'm doing well. Good to see you, too, Richard. You're walking in. The intro, it is just beautiful. It's been a while since I've seen you.
34: It's been a while. Jason and I spent a couple weeks in Germany together.
35: Nice.
34: Yeah. You
36: eating all the pretzels, right?
34: You bet. Well, you didn't.
37: Maybe one of them. I didn't go in every single time. It was 2 weeks there. You don't want to show up a different, looking a lot different than when you left off. The wife's not going to welcome you back the same if you have too many pretzels, Rich.
0: You should have told me that at the outset of our two-week trip, Jason, not 2 years later. It's called timing, man. Great to see you. All right, so what do you think? How long is our new segment, Is He Back Yet, going to last, do you think?
37: If he's smart, it'll be another 3 weeks. Wait for training camp to be completely over, then come back. But no, to be honest, I think if he's going to come back, maybe a week and a half at most, just from watching how dominant Aaron Donald is and watching the clips we see since he's retired, how he works out, I would imagine that if he is going to come back this year, he's going to want to be in training camp. He's going to want to get hit. He's going to want to hit people and test it out, preseason games and different things of that nature, just to see exactly where he is. Because when you're as dominant of a player as he was, like, Aaron Donald's not coming back to just be an okay player. He wants to be back, I think, in a realm in which he's in there on third downs and he is completely impacting the game, even if it's diminished play time. But when he's out there, he's going to want to have that same impact he had when he was playing 2 years ago.
0: So what do you think? I just find it hard to believe. Again, it's not, you know, understandable to me, because he's damn near an Avenger. You know what I mean? Like that. So that's difficult for me, since I've already established I had too many pretzels in Germany 2 years ago. But what is it going to be like? How is he going to be able to figure out, I can do this at the level that I'm used to doing it at? Like, walk me through that process, do you think, Jason?
37: I think a lot of it has to do with, personally for him, like, we're talking about, and obviously I know how good Aaron Donald was, but to not play football for 2 years, you have to consciously decide that I want to go back to being punched in the face every single play that I'm out there on the field. So for Aaron Donald, like, yes, the thought of being back in an L.A. Rams jersey, lining up next to Myles Garrett, getting an opportunity to get another Super Bowl ring is awesome. But do I want to go through the process in which it takes to get there? That, to me, is the hard part, and only he can answer it, obviously. But when I retired from the game, and the further I got away, 2 years removed, like, I'm good. Like, I don't want any parts of this. So I think he has to decide that, because he knows exactly what he needs to do on a week-to-week basis to be good. And there's a lot of sacrifices that comes along with that. And is he willing to pay that price to potentially get another Super Bowl ring?
0: So obviously we're beating this down into the ground, and for good reason, to be honest with you, not just because I'm beating it down in the ground and I'm trying to find an excuse to keep doing it. I mean, we are talking about Aaron Donald, first ballot Hall of Famer, ability to play next to Myles Garrett, first ballot Hall of Famer, for a team that almost made the Super Bowl last year, that does have the returning MVP, yada yada. Which team, though, are we not talking about enough at the outset of August, do you think, Jason McCourty?
37: Yeah, I'll give you a team. I'll say the Jacksonville Jaguars. And Liam Cohen just kind of made that announcement in an interview. He was talking during training camp and said it's been easy to motivate his guys, because you just turn to any channel or you pull up any website, no one is talking about a team that won 13 games a season ago with a brand new head coach that won their division, that played extremely well for Trevor Lawrence in his first year in a brand new system. So to me, they would be the team in the AFC, which I think is a little bit more open than the NFC, that if Trevor Lawrence now in year two takes another, he didn't have to take a giant step, but if he takes another step now in the second year in their defense under Anthony Campanelli, if they take another step, where is this team going to be in that AFC picture? Because no one has mentioned them as AFC contenders, and they played extremely well in that game and lost in Buffalo, due part of, I think, being young and being the first times really in those moments since a few years ago, beating the Chargers in the playoffs. But to me, Jacksonville is a team that can make some noise in the AFC.
0: Give me the NFC team that we're not talking about enough, then. What do you have for me on that front?
37: I'm going to go with a team that I don't see as a contender, but a team that can win their division that no one's talking about, and that's the New Orleans Saints. I think with Tyler Shuck, how he finished the season a year ago, adding another receiver in the game with Jordan Tyson in the draft. Chris Olave just got paid, added another running back, and Travis Etienne. So now you have weapons to surround your quarterback, and that defense under Brandon Staley by the end of the season was absolutely rolling. So to me, the New Orleans Saints is a team that in that division, it's anybody's. Now, I know all the talk has been about Baker Mayfield not getting his contract in Tampa Bay, and they've been the ones that have led the division over the last few years, of those, that three-way tie at the end, which was insane. But I think New Orleans is a team that could shock a lot of people and end up winning that division and have a playoff berth.
0: Jason McCourty here on the Rich Eisen Show. Later on, I have my top five list of top five sleeper teams in the NFL. Mm-hmm. I thought about making the Chiefs number one just to piss my guys off here in the studio. You know, how would you have liked that, to just finish up the Chiefs? Because, listen, I understand that's Mahomes, that's Kelsey, that's Reed, that's Chris Jones, etc. But nobody's talking about them. Are you talking about
3: them? They're the favorites to win the division. Yeah, people are talking about them.
0: Really, they're the favorites to win the division?
3: Yeah.
37: Yeah.
3: I see nonstop Mahomes 11-on-11 clips on my timeline.
0: So I should have done it.
3: I mean.
0: Well, there's still time. I have about an hour. I could redo it. What do you think, though, about the Chiefs 2026 season, Jason?
37: So my heart and my mind are struggling, because in my heart, I want to say if Mahomes is going to be out there and he's going to be healthy, this team has to be a contender. But then with my mind, I'm looking down their roster and I'm looking at the improvements from last year to this year, which was last year was a 6-win team. Mahomes got hurt at the end of the season. Yes, they added Kenneth Walker III. They drafted guys on the defensive side of the ball. They didn't add another weapon on the outside for Mahomes to be able to get the ball on an offense that has lacked any type of explosive nature really since Tyreek Hill has left. I think Mahomes' air yards was at 8 yards, and it steadily has gone down now in 6 and some change since Tyreek Hill has left that team. So for me, it's like, as much as I love Patrick Mahomes and think he is the best quarterback that's played our game in a long time since Brady, and is all the accolades he has achieved and everything he's done, I don't know that this team got that much better than what they were a year ago to say, all right, now I'm picking them over the Denver Broncos to win this division, and I'm picking them over the Buffalo Bills, the New England Patriots, the Baltimore Ravens to represent the AFC. Right now, I don't see it, because this is also Mahomes with a chunky knee brace on, who is going to play differently early on in the season, because he has to. He can't scramble the way he's been done in the past, and he has to stay healthy. So as much as I like him, this team, to me, they got older in certain positions, and I don't really know that they've retooled in the nature that they need to be able to be contenders in
0: the
37: AFC.
0: So then maybe, are the Patriots a sleeper team? Because I don't think anybody thinks that last year's season is going to be followed up upon to get back to the Super Bowl, if not win it. I don't think anybody's thinking that, even with A.J. Brown added there, Jason. I guess people have to see it again. Or am I saying, Chris, you're more attuned to this sort of New England thing?
3: I would say there's expectations are not as high.
0: Jason, what do you think?
37: They would be the prove everybody wrong team, yeah. Because I think, to your point, Rich, everyone is coming up with every excuse of why they were good last year. The easy schedule shocked everybody with new offensive coordinator. They're not going to be able to replicate what they did a season ago. Will Campbell forgot how to play left tackle now for the remainder of his career. There's a lot of things being said of why they can't go back out and repeat. Now, to a certain extent, getting back to the Super Bowl in that second year is extremely hard. It's very rare, and it's darn near impossible to do when you look at the numbers throughout the history of the NFL. But

0: And that second year is extremely hard. It's very rare, and it's darn near impossible to do when you look at the numbers throughout the history of the NFL. But what I look at New England is they got better than what they were a year ago. They added A.J. Brown. They brought over Elijah Vera-Tucker on the offensive line. They drafted Caleb Lomu, another offensive tackle out of Utah. So they got better in areas that they needed to get better in. Their secondary is coming back. They're going to have to pay Christian Gonzalez. Those three corners were unbelievable last year. They brought in Draymond Jones. Probably could still use a little bit of help on the edge at that linebacker spot. But Drake May now in his second year in his system with Josh McDaniels and the addition of a true number one wide receiver on the outside and an A.J. Brown, yes, that makes them better. Now, the schedule is going to be a lot harder, and they go from being the hunters to the hunted. How they respond to that will dictate how good this team can be.
1: Jason McCourty here on the Rich Eisen Show. Kyler or J.J. McCarthy in Minnesota? Jason,
0: you gotta give Kyler a shot.
1: Really, Jason? Do you really have to give Kyler a shot?
0: Did you see the quarterback play last year?
1: Oh, come on now!
0: Did you see the quarterback play last year?
1: Nine was banged up, Jason.
0: Nine was banged up. See, the nine. J.J. McCarthy was banged up. You got to do a little bit more for us to just refer to you as nine. In Buffalo, they refer to their quarterback as 17. I'm okay with that. He's done quite good. But right now, J.J. is just J.J. And that's no disrespect to him. Yes. I think he's a good player, good dude. Wish him the best. Mm-hmm. But I think of what we saw last year from them from the quarterback position,
1: yes,
0: you got to at least see what you have in Kyler Murray. The tough thing of it is, for training camp right now, when you're splitting reps and one guy knows the system and has been there for 2 years, and J.J. McCarthy, chances are there's a good chance he's going to look better than Kyler Murray in practice. And if he does, then how do you figure out if you're going to give him the shot that you may feel that he's necessary? The other part of this is the other J.J., Justin Jefferson. He went an entire season last year and watched whoever was under center struggle to get him the football. I feel like if you go back to J.J. McCarthy and it doesn't happen, what's going to be his feelings? I think at least if Kyler Murray gets out there and you give him a chance and J.J. McCarthy's growing, getting better, and if he's the guy and he proves it and Kyler's a failure, you can always go back to J.J. McCarthy. So I don't know. This is a tough one for me, but you brought Kyler Murray there for a reason. Carson Wentz is there for a reason. If you believed in J.J. McCarthy that much, I don't know that they would be adding this much competition to the quarterback room.
1: All right, speaking of going back, do you want to go back to waking up and doing Good Morning Football, Jason? Because everybody, the folks at ESPN have got everybody, all four of you, under contract right now. I'm going direction here. I don't know if you do talk about it. I know Schrager's got, you know, an afternoon slot reportedly on his plate. I don't know. Like, we can get the breakfast table back together here. What do you think?
0: Rich is about to be breaking news. Now, to Rich, with everything going on at the Worldwide Leader in Sports, yes, wherever they tell me to go, nice, is where I will be going.
1: Understood.
0: If they say, go on this show this, sure, morning, that morning, I will be there. Go on, get up tomorrow, do Good Morning Football. When you finish, yes, run over and do some first take. Hey, just let me know what time. I'm going to be there.
1: There is no I in Jason or McCourty, ladies and gentlemen. He's a team player. All right, before I let you go, when do you have your Super Bowl prediction? It's 40 days. You got 40 more days if you want.
0: I haven't thought of who my Super Bowl picks are yet. I'm still working on my playoff team, so you gotta give me a little bit of time, Rich. I'll have all 14 of my playoff slots and who I have going to the Super Bowl and by the time we're kicking off here.
1: Are TJ's Cowboys one of your playoff teams?
2: Ooh.
0: I can let you know that the star will not be in my Super Bowl pick.
3: Wow.
0: We'll see if they make the playoffs. New teams got to make the playoffs. Everybody doesn't run it back each year, so new teams got to make it. So the fact they didn't make it last year, they'll be high on my priority list to see where they fall into the equation.
1: Okay, so you're saying TJ should enjoy LeBron on his Sixers while he has that.
2: That part.
0: And enjoy that.
1: Okay.
2: Yeah, so we got this.
1: TJ Jefferson, ladies and gentlemen.
0: Look at that. Okay. Is that Theo Ratliff?
1: Theo Ratliff.
2: No. Elton Brand. Brand.
1: Close.
2: Elton Brand?
1: By the way, close. Close in terms of the era.
0: New Yorker.
2: So, you know, I'm ready. It's going to be a good year for me. I got a feeling.
1: Is that
0: That's
1: the first...
0: a heck of a combination.
4: Yes.
0: Sixers and Cowboys.
1: Oh, wait. Jason.
3: Whoa.
1: You add the Clippers and the Mets to that combination, too.
0: Oh, my goodness. Or your Army child? That's

0: Sounds like a lot of confusion.
1: There's his Mets hat. Wait a minute. Here we go. Hold on a minute. Look at you.
0: There's six different colleges. You were in the portal way before it existed.
2: Well, Theo Ratliff did wear number 42.
3: Oh, yeah, he did.
0: Thank you. Thank you.
1: Oh, he's got a Kawhi.
0: Kawhi.
3: We still don't know. Kawhi could be on the team. We're not sure if the trade went through, you know. So, yeah.
1: So just
3: that's how I'm living, Jay. That's how I'm living.
1: Do him a favor.
0: I love it.
1: Put the Cowboys in just so he can be happy. You know what I mean?
0: I may have to.
1: Good to see you, Jason. You're the man.
0: Always.
1: Appreciate your time. So great. My good friend, our good friend, Jason McCourty.
3: All right, Jason.
1: One thing about the Chiefs before we take a break here.
2: Oh, goodness.
1: What?
2: How are we going to do this all year?
4: It'll get handled when it gets handled.
1: What are we doing all year?
2: I don't know.
1: What are we doing?
2: You know, just go on.
1: You want
2: to
1: slide in like I'm.
2: I would like you to use a specific voice when you talk about them.
1: What do you mean a specific voice?
2: I mean, there's a guy. We missed them. Please, I can't believe.
1: Listen,
2: we went a whole year without
1: just because,
2: them.
1: Just because I say the league is better when the Chiefs are better, and that we're going to miss the Chiefs, and then I'm proven correct, doesn't mean you're right. Okay,
2: proven correct. Okay. About what?
1: Listen, right. Listen. There is many haters. The haters are popping.
3: Oh, yeah.
1: They're popping.
3: If you ain't got none.
1: Yeah. The haters are popping.
3: You ain't popping.
1: You know, did you see what yesterday's conversation was about the Chiefs?
3: No.
1: That Kelce showed up and he looked a little bit big in the community to use the Dan Patrick?
2: I mean, okay. I saw the photos.
1: Let me just say this.
2: He looked like he enjoyed his honeymoon.
1: Excuse me. Oh, so, by the way, if he did go on one, we have no idea, okay? That was what? In the last 10 days? 2 weeks? Because let me just say, let me ask you this question, Chris. Because your wedding was the same weekend.
2: It was.
1: Okay. Did you diet before your wedding or just like flat out stop eating
2: for knowing about your... a week before? Yeah.
1: Okay.
2: Yeah.
1: Right. Let me just say this too. I saw that man cut a rug, if you will. There was no rug in the garden. But the amount of workout that he went through that night celebrating, he closed his ring that night and not just the one on his hand. So he just put on all that weight in the 2-3 weeks. Everybody thinks
2: chasing
1: that,
2: him?
1: Oh, that he's done, he's finished, he doesn't have the same, you know. That's all I saw. He's done. He's finished. He's not focused. It's not about football for him anymore. You're out of your gourd, people. Okay? He technically had one of his better seasons in recent years. Okay?
2: Okay.
1: I'm just... I know you and others are looking for the Chiefs to just trip and fall and whatever.
3: Don't look at me when you say that. Look at him.
2: I'm not looking for that.
3: No.
1: What are you
2: I watched
1: for?
2: Them play last year. I know that they did.
3: Yep.
1: Well, I mean, Mahomes wasn't...
2: He played 15 games.
1: I know.
2: This whole thing of like, oh, comeback player of the year.
1: No.
2: He played the whole season, yeah. Pretty much.
1: I think they'll be better with the run game, and I think...
2: I think that's a huge help.
1: If Rasheed Rice could be counted on...
2: Well, that's
1: would
2: a,
1: be helpful.
2: It's a big if.
1: It would be helpful, but the narrative that Kelce's like toast.
2: I haven't seen that. I've seen
1: photos. I saw a toast
2: looking.
1: Okay,
2: you know,
3: you see toast.
1: I did not see somebody that was letting himself go that night with my own two eyes.
2: Well, he wasn't wearing spandex.
1: 28 days ago,
3: he wasn't wearing Skims.
1: 28 days ago.
2: Well.
1: You know what I'm saying?
3: He's got a couple weeks to get.
2: Wasn't
3: in
2: getting
3: shape.
2: Hit by people at the dance floor.
3: He's got time to get in shape.
1: I don't know. I mean, and by the way, based on what I saw on that dance floor that night, too, Kittle's ready for Week One. Same with Mahomes.
2: Kelce had his fewest yards per game in his career.
1: I know.
2: Last year.
1: So what? But there were times where he actually showed up and was one of their best weapons still. Which
2: that speaks more.
1: I got it. All right. I know I keep digging myself a hole here, but I'm just saying. And anybody that looks at him on a practice field and thinks he's no longer focused and he's out,
3: that's idiotic.
1: Damn straight.
3: 100%.
1: And if anybody knows idiotic,
3: I'm the king of it.
2: Whoa!
1: I keep digging myself even deeper.
3: It's the truth.
1: No, but you're right.
3: Yeah.
1: Is all I'm saying. To
3: anyone that's looking at econ.
1: 844-204-RICH, number to dial.
4: Weeks to get in shape.
1: Speaking of what's more likely, that's coming up next. Everybody. And, oh, Kurt Cignetti. 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

0: 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Please stay on hold. We're going to take your calls. Don't you worry. But we have so much to get to. I just love Kurt Cignetti. You know that. Okay. He had me at hello. And Indiana national champions, undefeated national champions, a quarterback taken first overall. What he has built there is off the charts. And now he is becoming the face of Big Ten football. He is. I mean, normally you look to Ohio State or Michigan as the face of the conference. You know, Kyle Whittingham's new. He's already saying that he doesn't, he's going to approach the Ohio State rivalry with less hatred. I'm paraphrasing. That rivalry is a rivalry, but you don't have to hate your rival. Coach.
1: You don't like that.
0: I just saw you on Monday. If you told me that, yeah, you do. And I told him, once again, he's got to quit Urban Meyer. That's the Urban effect right now. He's too tight with Urban to sit there. I can't hate him. Yeah, you can. At any rate, I'm dragging him down to my level.
1: Wow.
0: It's true. But then he did refer to Ohio State as Ohio in a press conference, which was, and he did it like I told John Henry Daly on Monday. Just sneak it in there. So a coach gets it at the end of the day. But I digress. I can't get enough of Kurt Cignetti. Certainly when he finishes his press conference, again, he might not want to be known as the face of the Big Ten, but he is the national champion head coach. He's from the Big Ten, and he is pounding the table for the Big Ten as he's mic dropping. Hit it.
2: The Big Ten is the best league in football, and a lot of really good football teams. It's hard to win on the road. Very physical football teams, very well coached. It definitely prepares you for the playoffs. There's no doubt about it. The numbers speak for themselves. I mean, we don't run a hype machine up here in the Midwest. We believe everything's earned, not given. And when we fall short, we say we fell short. We don't cry a river, whine, and complain. All right? And that's why we're the best.
3: Coach Cignetti, thank you so much for your time.
2: Thanks, thank
0: Coach.
2: You.
0: Thanks, Coach. Matt Leinart is next. Who's whining and complaining? I wonder who he's referring to.
4: I don't know. I hear
0: falling short and whining and complaining about it.
4: Complaining from that neck of the woods.
0: Huh?
4: There's a lot of whining and complaining in the Big Ten.
0: Like what? From where?
5: Notre Dame.
4: You guys want more teams in the playoffs.
0: No, that's the commissioner. He's talking about the coaches and the media that keeps chirping about a specific portion. Listen, the East Coast bias in sports, there's a Southeast bias in college football. It just is. It's always been that way. You know? You just don't like it, Chris. I know you don't like him.
4: I don't know why you like him, to be honest.
0: Why?
4: He's a rival of your school. He has punked your school. Like, it's weird that you love him so much.
0: What are you talking about? What are you talking about?
1: You guys in the same conference?
0: First of all, he hasn't beaten... We play him this year. We didn't play him last year.
1: Yeah, you going to be that fond of him after the game?
0: Maybe.
1: People are picking you guys.
0: Excuse me. I love the fact that in this day and age, a school that hadn't done anything like this, that everybody thinks the current setup will be taking them down a peg, he's actually at the top, talking about Big Ten football. Nick Saban's gone, sitting next to Pat and Desmond on College Game Day. This is as close as you get right now to that attitude, that old school, arched eyebrow. Can't get enough of it, man. Certainly if he's going to slag on the SEC without saying the conference's name, I love it.
4: That's kind of cowardly.
0: How is that cowardly?
4: Call him out. Call him out the school. Call out the players. Clearly you're talking about Feinbaum. Like, call these guys out.
0: Mm-hmm.
4: It's kind of coward to just, like, make veiled threats to them.
0: He's not threatening anybody. He's doing it.
4: All right.
0: Threatening. You live in an SEC household. You're an SEC guy. You're a passionate SEC fan.
4: I am a passionate SEC fan.
0: That's what you are.
1: Factual.
0: He's a passionate SEC fan.
4: I can't believe the day has come, but yeah.
0: It's the truth.
4: I'm a passionate SEC fan.
0: You root for the ACC and the SEC. That's what you root for.
4: That's true.
1: That's wild. Like, you guys say I'm weird.
4: Conferences.
1: It's wild. Like, I'm the weird one. But
4: what do you mean? I went to my school that I cheer for.
0: Yeah, so did I.
1: That's fine.
5: I didn't have a
0: football. He married into it.
1: Just saying.
0: I totally get it.
1: Like, you know, all these other people have all these weird fandom combinations, and you guys act like I'm the weirdest one out there.
0: Oh, you are, though.
1: Okay.
0: Hey, Jason McCourty just asked if you were a military kid, and the actual military kid is right sitting over there.
1: I don't want to. You know what? I'm not going to be disrespectful and point out that someone in your own household has a very weird and odd fandom. But
0: son.
1: But I like Cooper. That's my man, so I'm not going to do that.
0: Because of his parents.
1: Yeah.
0: So. I mean,
1: yeah,
0: I got it.
1: Oh, so I just randomly got my parents or grandparents had nothing to do with it.
0: Well, I'm not saying that.
1: Look, let's move on.
4: You brought it up.
1: I know.
0: Who am I and what am I doing here? Okay. I knew that dropped.
1: What is Eisen?
0: Not going to go well for me.
1: What's Eisen?
0: How about this? What's more likely? Indiana makes the playoffs this year or does not?
4: Well, they have the sixth best title odds. So, yeah, they'll probably make
0: They're making the playoffs. Indiana wins the Big Ten. What's more likely? Indiana wins the Big Ten again.
4: No.
0: Who does?
4: Ohio State.
0: Why is that?
4: They have the best player in the conference.
0: Okay. Oh, who's that?
4: Julian Sand.
0: Well, I mean, you could actually say his receiver's better.
4: Okay.
0: Fine.
4: He's got to throw him the ball.
0: Understood.
4: Yeah.
0: How'd that work out for him last year against Indiana?
4: Okay. Indiana, the number one overall pick.
0: Okay. We'll see what happens.
4: Big Ten or SEC wins a championship.
0: Big Ten.
4: I'll take that.
0: Okay. Who from the SEC is going to do it?
4: Peg it. Either Texas or Georgia.
0: Okay. Ooh. Very good. This has been great. Great segment.
5: OND.
4: Notre Dame has better odds than all of them.
0: That might be the case, too. And I love the fact that the coach is like, leave no doubt. That's the phrase. I love that there for a conversation with C.J. Carr. He's like, we're not really talking about it that much, but the coach's phrase for the year is leave no doubt. I'm like, okay, do we want to connect some dots here, C.J.? Because you're a good dot connector when you're throwing to somebody.
4: You're throwing dots. So, yeah.
0: Right?
4: Yeah.
0: All right, quick phone call break, then what's more likely, everybody? Manny in El Paso.
6: Hey!
0: What's up, Manny?
6: Where's Manny?
0: What's up? Manny's four. What's up, Manny?
6: Hello from another Halloween in El Paso. Gentlemen, how is everybody?
0: How are you?
5: Manny, how you doing?
6: Well, it's funny how the world works. Last Friday, LeBron made his choice of going to the 76ers. And what happens on Sunday? Michael Jordan's rookie driver wins another Brickyard 400. That's back-to-back victories at one of the crown jewels of NASCAR. So that's another victory for Michael Jordan in that book.
0: Okay.
6: Anyways, the reason for my call is I have three questions for Tremendo Jefe TJ.
1: Sorry, I didn't hear that, Manny. What was that?
0: Three questions for you.
6: Okay. Tremendo Jefe, that's your Zuchel order name, remember?
1: Okay. Oh, right.
6: So, number one, with LeBron being in Philadelphia, does this rank him higher on your list as being a basketball fan? Does this lower the Clippers down a peg?
0: Great question.
6: Number two,
0: okay. I'll answer.
6: Who's the bigger Bears champ? Ashton Kutcher, our buddy Adam Chedwin, or Seth Rollins? And number three, hope is a dangerous but a very beautiful, beautiful thing. Whom do you have more hope for? The 76ers or the Dallas Cowboys? Oh. Anyways, that's all I got, guys.
0: Manny.
6: Be safe, be kind. Remember to hydrate. Let's watch some sports, everybody. Love you guys.
5: Yeah, bye, Manny. Thanks, bro.
0: By the way, you better hydrate before this answer.
1: Right.
0: Yeah. So LeBron's going to the Sixers knocks the Clippers down a peg.
1: The Sixers are always number one.
0: Got it. Good enough.
1: Always.
5: Behind them.
0: Question two. Biggest Bears fan. Our three guest, Seth Rollins, Adam, our call screener, or Ashton.
1: I mean, all three of them are huge Bear fans. I only lived with one, so I can only speak of what our house looked like, and it was Bears propaganda everywhere, so I got to go with Kutcher.
0: And what's Ashton's son's name?
1: His name is Bear.
0: Okay, good enough.
5: Enough said.
0: That kind of ripped the knob off that question.
5: Case closed.
0: And then the last.
1: Higher hopes this season.
0: Sixers.
1: Why not both?
0: Cowboys.
1: Huh? I feel good.
0: You're not allowed to. It's called a what's more likely.
4: You have higher hopes.
0: Friday, I'm going to have to choose.
1: I guess I got to go with.
7: Back together.
1: I guess, I mean, you know how I feel about the Cowboys. But it's LeBron James, man. And so I got to feel, I feel like
0: And the professional football team LeBron roots for is?
1: The Dallas Cowboys.
0: Okay, look at
4: this. Well, I can't tell what day is it.
0: Be careful. I mean, that is going to earn you a 23rd crying.
1: Yeah, right. You know, I think he likes it now.
0: Okay.
1: You know?
4: Again. Facts.
1: What fact? What fact?
4: He's out here rooting for the Browns, and then he's like, "What do you mean? Pick a team."
0: You can pick both. Who are you talking to over there?
1: I only have one NFL team.
4: Thank you.
1: Yeah.
0: Okay. All right. We take a break. It's a What's More Likely Friday. That is next. Seth Rollins, my top five sleeper team candidates, still to come on this Friday.
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2: What? What's more likely?
3: Never say never, but never.
0: All right, Chris Brockman, What's More Likely, presented by Pella Windows and Doors. You have the floor.
1: Let's do it. It's Friday. Football is back. These are all football related. Let's get to it. More likely 49er pass catcher to top 1,000 yards this year. George Kittle or Deebo?
0: Wow. I'll go Kittle. When was the last time Deebo had 1,000 yards in season?
4: A couple years ago, yeah. I think 2020.
0: I'll go Kittle.
4: Three?
0: I'll go George. I can't wait to see George out there, man.
1: You going to play week one if you're him?
0: Yes. Guess who's playing week one? I'll go right now. Kittle, Mahomes, Daniel Jones.
1: They should all.
0: All of them.
1: They should all not play.
0: All of them. Micah's not,
1: October.
0: Though. Micah.
1: No, Micah's out 6 weeks at least.
0: Micah. Yeah. So.
1: Okay.
0: I'll go Kittle. What else, Chris?
1: Chris Olave got paid yesterday.
0: Sure did.
1: Big money down there. A couple of wide receivers from the NFC South. NFC South receiver who got pizzed. You'd rather have in fantasy this year. Chris Olave or Drake London?
0: Oof.
1: Both those guys got big deals.
0: Yeah, and both those guys, some of their best ability is not their availability.
1: Man,
0: either,
1: they
0: right?
1: get hurt. They get hurt from time to time.
0: Oh, my gosh. Well, the thing is, we know who Olave's quarterback's going to be.
1: Bingo.
0: We don't know who the quarterback's going to be in Atlanta, do we?
1: We do not.
0: Right now, we're seeing Matt Ryan's throwing in camp there, right?
1: Yeah, Matt Ryan was throwing some balls yesterday.
0: On Thursday, yes.
1: Yeah, some guy named Jack Strand was taking first team reps.
0: Jack Strand.
1: No idea. Sounds like a CBS
0: that
1: drama.
0: That does sound like
1: a cop show.
0: An all-new drama. Yeah. Jack Strand. Where does Jack Strand ply his craft?
5: Well.
0: Where? Where? Uh-oh. Like Southern California?
5: Yeah, the beach.
0: Florida?
5: The Strand. It's on
0: Jack
5: the beach.
0: Jack Strand in Florida?
5: He lives on the Strand. Down south. Yeah.
0: He lives in Hermosa. Strand seems like a warm weather show, don't you think?
1: Sure. Yeah, I'm with that. Okay. San Diego, maybe?
0: Oh. Good one.
5: Strand in San Diego?
6: Nah, Jack Strand lives in Hermosa. I've had beers with him before.
0: Is that right?
1: Yeah. Okay.
0: No kidding. You just go by and Del Tufo's house and they can feed squirrels from their hands.
6: Well, Mike was further south.
0: Okay.
5: Yeah.
0: I'll go Olave.
1: Olave, taking him. They're both on the board. You're up. Second round. Who are you taking?
0: God. I'll go Drake London because I can't take an Ohio State guy. I play fantasy to enjoy.
1: You know that crazy Ohio State picture where it's like Marv, JSN, Olave, and there was one more.
0: Well, it's McLaurin, right?
1: No, they were all on the same team.
0: Oh, I see.
1: And Marvin Harrison is the worst guy of the whole group.
0: As a professional. As a professional.
1: Just saying.
0: But I'll tell you what, though. I will fully admit it. Ryan Day able to go into a living room of a high school receiving prospect and go, not only can you get drafted well here, you will get paid very well thanks to the underpinnings. What else you got over there?
1: TJ, this one's for you, man. We've been talking about him. We've had the show with him. First Takes doing the whole week about the Cowboys.
0: Oh, boy.
1: Is it more likely the Cowboys finish top 3 in total offense or top 10 in total defense?
6: Oh, 3 in offense. Let's go.
0: I would go top 3 in offense, too. I just gave you that stat beforehand that no team has ever gone DFL from points allowed one season to the winning the Super Bowl the next. So them just getting top 10 in total defense is going to be a massive upgrade to begin with.
6: But if we get top 12, 13 in defense and keep that offense, this whole season's different.
0: I would absolutely agree with you. That's what my four downs to lead this show is all about. So I'll go top 3 total offense.
6: That was easy, Chris.
0: Come Chris, on. What else?
1: I changed it. It was number 1 offense. I did.
6: Well, then I'll do that too then. Number 1.
1: More likely a 30-plus-year-old running back to have a better season this year. Derrick Henry or Christian McCaffrey?
0: Mm. Come on, man. And why would you make
1: me? We're back. It's football season.
0: Why would you make me do this, though?
1: Us.
6: End of July, we ain't got nothing else.
0: What's the definition of better?
1: You know it.
0: I don't know it.
1: It's like, you know,
6: McCaffrey's
0: going to absolutely beat Derrick Henry in yards from scrimmage.
1: Yeah. So Derrick Henry had 1,600 yards last year. McCaffrey had 1,200. We know McCaffrey's going to catch more passes.
0: Correct.
1: But you're just going to look. You're going to look at it and know who has the better year. You'll know.
0: Who had the better year last year in your estimation?
1: By Derrick Henry.
0: Really?
1: Second in the league in rushing?
0: McCaffrey could have won the MVP at some point. If he had a big, massive Saturday night, week 18 game against Seattle instead of what happened, he would have been in position to take down more than comeback player of the year from NFL honors.
1: Derrick Henry had 16 touchdowns. I don't know.
0: I know. All right.
1: I mean, they're pretty even.
0: How dare you make me choose?
1: Life's about choices.
0: I'm going to go.
1: McCaffrey had 900 yards receiving. Maybe McCaffrey did have a better year.
0: I'm going to go with McCaffrey.
1: Okay. You take him in fantasy too. You're on the clock.
0: Oh, I just got last night.
1: End of the first round.
0: In my poker league. I got second overall.
1: Whoa. So Bijan or Jameer? Congratulations.
0: Well, I believe I'm going to basically get Jameer. I don't believe. You know. Yeah.
6: Yeah, McCaffrey, 924 rushes.
1: Yeah, McCaffrey.
6: Yards and seven touchdowns.
1: You're right.
6: McCaffrey kind of sways.
0: I'll do that again.
1: More likely, a quarterback desiring a contract extension to have more yards and touchdowns this season. C.J. Stroud or Baker Mayfield?
0: I'll go Baker. Yeah. Come on now. You know what I'm going to answer on that front.
1: Whose contract has more AAV on it when they get it?
0: Stroud.
1: Really?
0: Yeah. Stroud will get more than 40 million if they... Baker was
1: offered 50, so I'm assuming he wants something in the 50 range.
0: Well, how do we know what he was offered?
1: He said it.
0: Okay.
1: He said he got a two-year, $50 million per offer, and he was disappointed in the years.
0: Got it. But I think Stroud will wind up week one with more of an annual value of $40 million. What else, Chris?
1: Stroud getting a contract before week one?
0: I think so.
1: Ooh, I wouldn't.
0: Wow.
1: More likely, a dismissed 2026 team to be a bigger sleeper. These two teams have the worst playoff odds. Cardinals or Dolphins?
0: Oh, I'll go Cardinals. They've got bigger. Outside of Achane, the Dolphins. I need to see their weapons. We already know what Brissett Wilson looks like. Yeah, we know what Brissett to McBride looks like. Yeah. You know, Jeremiah Love's third overall coming in here.
1: Yeah, they got a lot of ringbacks in that room.
0: I'll go Cardinals.
1: Okay. A couple more. Who's more likely to be the bigger Super Bowl or bus team from the AFC, Broncos or Bills?
0: What does that mean, the bigger Super Bowl or bust? What does that mean?
1: Super Bowl or bust.
0: What does that mean?
1: Like, if they don't make the Super Bowl, it's an absolute wasted season. Broncos or Bills?
0: Bills. That's the way it always is for them right now. Allen's older than Nick's.
1: The Broncos probably would have made it.
0: You don't like my answer.
1: It's not that I don't
0: apologize.
1: Like
0: you don't like my answer.
1: I'm giving you push.
6: Weird how that feels, isn't it?
0: I'm sorry you don't like my answer. I didn't stutter.
1: One team won the division last year.
0: I got it. Patriot fans, man. Patriot fans. What else, Chris?
6: I mean, he has a point.
1: Facts.
0: Patriots fans. What else?
1: Last one. More likely, friend of the show. TJ, chime in here. Okay. More likely, friend of the show to win a belt at SummerSlam. Oh. Cody Rhodes or Seth freaking Rollins?
0: Well, I mean, Seth Rollins coming up hour three, so.
6: Yeah.
0: Might be listening.
6: I'm going to say Seth Rollins is more likely to win the belt.
0: Okay.
6: Chris,
0: you want to chime in on this?
1: Cody versus CM Punk on Saturday, Seth and Roman on Sunday.
0: Really?
1: Got to go with my guy.
6: Mm-hmm. This is tough. I like all four of them. I know you don't want me on the fence, but where I sit.
1: Two really good matches,
6: yeah,
1: right?
6: Well, awesome match.
0: I'm going to just give you a heads up. I think I'm going to put you on the fence next time. That's What's More Likely, presented by Pella Windows and Doors. 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My top five sleeper teams I do believe Liam Cohen fired a shot at the media, but also in the direction of Chicago, Illinois, and Chicagoland. And it was received by Ben Johnson as well.
6: Yeah. Oh, hell, I am.
0: And your phone calls at 844-204-RICH for hour number three on this Friday coming up.
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19: 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ESPN NFL analyst Jason McCourty. Coming up, WWE superstar Seth Rollins. And now, it's Rich Eisen.
0: Baby, so many phone calls to take in the third hour. We'll do our best to get to them. But Seth Rollins joins us in the middle of this hour. We've already gotten What's More Likely in the books. Albert Breer and Jason McCourty. Breer in person, McCourty on Zoom. If you missed it, all 3 hours of this show on Disney Plus as soon as we're done. All 3 hours of this show also available on our podcast. 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We'll be talking more and more about it. Del Tufo, you got the running man lid on right now, right? Look at you.
5: That is great.
0: Look at you. I appreciate you showing off the gear. 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We'll get to that in just a moment. So one would say that we learned from Liam Cohen last year that you don't come at him without expecting the horns back, okay?
1: He's going to bite back.
0: Right? Remember him and Robert Saleh on the field?
1: Yeah.
0: Okay, that wasn't all that great for everybody. But he's got some, he says it with his chest. He's very braggadocious.
1: Yeah, he snaps, yeah.
0: And then the Jaguars backed it up by winning the division and, you know, crushing it. They didn't, unfortunately for them, win a playoff game. But Jason McCourty in hour number two, when I asked him, there's a difference between teams we're not talking about and sleeper teams, which I'm going to get to in a second.
1: Right.
0: Teams that are overlooked are different from teams that are that we're sleeping on.
1: We don't talk about Seattle. They won the whole thing.
0: That's one of them, too. Well, what helps there is, in that regard, is the Rams got Myles Garrett.
1: Right.
0: And might get Aaron Donald back. But Liam Cohen had this to say at 1010 XL Radio. Hit it.
21: You know what I said to the staff the other day? Was, I go, guys, this is the best part of coaching the Jacksonville Jaguars. You don't have to make up telling your players stuff.
0: Yeah,
21: you don't
0: right.
21: have to make up the fire. You don't have to make it up. It's given to us every day.
0: Yeah.
21: And it's like a welcome. It's a gift from the heavens. From the, you know, you just scroll. I just go, pull out my phone, look at the NFL Network website, and just pop up here.
0: And any column.
21: Curious if I see any photos or anything about the Jacksonville Jaguar. I think I'll just scroll right on through.
0: You keep going, yeah.
21: I think I'll see 40 pictures of Caleb Williams, and I won't see a single thing about any of our players on here. And so it's beautiful because it's like, yeah, guys, this is great. Thanks.
1: The gift that keeps on giving.
21: I'm going to tell all these guys how much you all think they suck.
0: All right. So Liam Cohen had that to say. By the way, first of all, appreciate you taking in the NFL Network website.
1: Nice, yeah.
0: Although my default back in the day was like, yeah, watch NFL Network instead of ESPN, and now we're one and the same. Yeah.
1: One big fan.
0: I just got to learn to put
1: just wait it out.
0: Put down the bow and arrow. You know what I mean? We're all part of the same happy family now.
1: Easy, Odysseus.
0: But anyway, I appreciate the NFL Network mention, regardless, nonetheless. If there's any, like, if Liam Cohen is somebody who says stuff with his chest, right? And he's in the top echelon of that. Who leads the list? in the NFL of coaches who you don't want to have their name in your...
1: Flipped out at a phone call during a May press conference?
0: So you're saying the guy in Chicago, who Liam Cohen is kind of referencing.
1: A little bit.
0: Saying, we're not being talked about, but the Bears, let me see 40 pictures of Caleb Williams. No, this got back to Ben Johnson.
1: Hey.
0: Did it.
2: Well, we're the number one regression candidate, so I think we got plenty of motivation ourselves. We talked about Caleb in the past. He's used to handling a lot of attention, so I'm not worried about that.
1: He's so serious all the time.
0: Yeah, he is. We're the number one regression. I don't know. I mean, Jacksonville's up there, too. Everyone thinks you regret regressing to the mean, right?
1: New England a little bit.
0: Number one regression.
2: Oh, my.
0: Yeah, man. One guy's like, we're overlooked. And the other guy says, everybody's looking for us to fall on our faces.
2: Oh, my.
0: You know?
1: Let's see.
0: Are you looking up for odds to regress?
1: No, I'm looking up division odds. So Jacksonville is second behind Houston.
0: Oh,
1: in
0: my.
1: The South.
0: Okay.
1: And the Bears are third in the odds North.
5: That's a regress.
0: Right.
1: Behind Detroit and Green Bay.
0: Huh. Okay. Remind me, who won the NFC North last year, Chris?
1: That would be your Chicago Bears.
0: Mm-hmm.
5: I mean, they're only...
0: Oh, my.
5: They're only game.
0: It's a bottom line is every coach is looking for the edge. They're looking for the edge. Liam's like, we don't have to make it up. I will never forget sitting on the set in Tampa, Florida, of NFL Network's coverage of the Super Bowl between the Cardinals and the Steelers. Coming up next, everybody, here comes Ken Whisenhunt, coach of the Arizona Cardinals. He comes walking up. You take a commercial break. In the commercial break, he sits down and he looks me in the face and he goes, I heard what you had to say about us. I'm like, what did I have to say?
1: Excuse me.
0: He goes, I heard. And he goes, worst playoff team ever? Really? And I'm thinking to myself, I never said that. Why would he think I said that? And then I'm like, oh, God, Chris Collinsworth said that. I didn't say it. And I said that to Coach. I'm like, Chris Collinsworth said that. I didn't say that. And he goes, really? Like, I'm making up Chris Collinsworth.
5: Saying it.
0: He was so in the nobody believes in us mode. It was everybody's catching it. Everybody's catching one. God, I love this league.
1: That was a great.
0: 40 days to go. One coach is like, we're not talked about enough. We're overlooked. I don't have to make this stuff up to give fodder to my team. And the other guy's like, oh, you want fodder? We're the ones who are supposed to step on our own Johnsons. And I don't mean Ben.
5: It's actually better when they're talking about you. It's more fun.
0: Well, Chris loves it because that means we're being heard, right? Talked about. Although I'm not sitting here saying the Bears are regressing. Also not talking about Jacksonville as much. That's correct.
1: By the way, I'm going to pick both those teams to win their divisions again.
0: I think so, too. But Jacksonville, with all due respect, they've got to, like, let's win a playoff game. And let's not, like, pull one out of an orifice after the first half is so bad you're wondering if you're going to bench your quarterback. You know? Let this Jacksonville team show up like the Bortles ones that damn near beat you if it wasn't Stephon Gilmore saving the bacon.
1: Correct.
0: In Foxborough.
1: Yep, no doubt.
0: Like, I want to see that out of the Trevor Lawrence Jaguars this year. And then, next year, guess what we'll be doing?
6: Leading the show with the Cowboys.
0: Leading the show with the Cowboys. Yeah, good one. You'll be scrolling through it. We'll be scrolling. Let's go to Jack in Arizona, everybody.
1: Jack.
0: What's up, Jack?
6: I know it's hot.
3: Arkansas has beat Tyson.
0: Jack, you there? I think Jack's watching the TV here. Hold on a minute.
6: Jackie boy.
0: Jack, you there?
4: Yeah, I sure am.
0: Okay, Jack, you got to turn down the television. You're on live now because if the TV's going to be on and we're talking, it's not going to be great. You there?
4: Yeah. I just turned it off.
0: Okay, Jack, what's going on, man?
4: Well, I'm a diehard Bear fan. I go back in the 40s when Sid Litton was quarterbacking, and then he retired in 1950.
0: Okay.
4: Then later on, Patty Driscoll was coaching the Bears in the mid-50s because George House had to go on a retreat.
0: How old are you, Jack, if you don't mind me asking? How old are you?
4: I will be 87 years old December 28th.
0: Ooh, boy, nice. Jack. Okay, yeah, so what are we thinking? Guy. What are we thinking here? What are we thinking here? Because you just heard the coach says that so many people feel that the Bears are going to regress this year. Jack, what are we thinking?
4: They're not going to regress. No way. No. Here, 2 years ago, they were nothing with the lousy coach we had. He even forget to even call a timeout during the Thanksgiving game.
0: Yeah.
4: Unbelievable. you guys are a piece of work. Now we have a real coach.
0: Okay.
4: A real coach, like we had in Ditka back in the day.
0: Okay.
4: In fact, Mike Ditka and I are the same age. Mike Ditka's birthday is in October. Mine's in December.
0: All right.
4: We're the same year. And I actually outlived Chuck Norris. I can't believe that. Unbelievable. Well, anyways, yeah, I'm a diehard. Okay. I live a block and a half from Wrigley Field all my life.
0: All right, Jack.
4: I'm the name of the street called Magnolia, between Addison and Waveland. I was in that house since I was a year old.
0: Jack?
4: All my life.
0: This is awesome. Here's what you're going to do. You're going to have to call us back so we can chat with you throughout the season, all right?
6: Yeah,
0: and just for sure. Let's keep revisiting here, okay?
4: Wait, one other thing.
0: Sure.
4: When the Bears played in the Wrigley Field, the last team they played was the Green Bay Packers. We beat them 35-13. Then we went into Soldier's Field. The team that we played them were the Pittsburgh Steelers, and we beat them 17-15. And then the quarterback for the Bears at that time was Clark Kent Nix. Remember that, Kent Nix? I don't know if you remember that.
0: No, sir. You're mentioning things before my time. But I appreciate your time here, Jack.
4: I'll give you another one. I'll give you another one. Back in, we played Detroit Lions in 1970.
0: Yes.
4: And Bobby Douglas was the quarterback.
0: That's right.
4: Remember the guy in Detroit, the wide receiver, Chuck Hughes? He died in the field. Remember that?
0: No,
4: I don't think you remember that.
0: Jack in Arizona. Ladies and gentlemen, he's got a call back. Make sure
6: you call back. Hit us back.
0: Okay, got it. Here we go. There's Jack in Arizona. We were going down the full NFL Films roster right there. Bears fans are lit.
6: Should be.
0: Okay. Now, you did this with Seth Rollins last week. You did a sleeper team.
1: We did a sleeper draft. So each hour at the top of the hour, me and TJ and Seth, we drafted our sleeper

0: Hour at the top of the hour, me and TJ and Seth, we drafted our sleeper teams. Those are the nine that we came up with. We all kind of homered our own pick.
1: Yeah, but how are the Bears, Patriots, or Cowboys a sleeper team?
0: I don't think anyone expects them to win the Super Bowl.
2: My team didn't make the playoffs last year.
1: That's your sense of like what a sleeper team is?
2: We're a sleeper team. Nobody expects anything out of us except for you
3: and Dallas fans and me.
1: What are you talking about? First Take has been talking about them every day. All week. And there are some people who think they can win it all.
2: Yeah, but that they're talking about...
1: Listen, those aren't stupid teams, I don't think. But again, I'm just telling you...
0: The other ones were.
1: I initially wanted to put the Chiefs as my number one sleeper team.
3: Oof.
1: But I didn't do it. Because I'm not here to inflame. I'm here to inform.
0: Okay.
2: Inflame. Why not both?
1: Big difference. Because I don't want to.
3: Brock does both.
2: Because I don't
1: My top five sleeper teams brought to you by Hyundai.
4: High five. One, two, three, four, and five.
5: Rich's top five.
1: Okay, so sleeper teams. My top five sleeper teams. So these are teams that didn't make the playoffs. And these are teams that I think that didn't make the playoffs. They're going to make the playoffs. And my number one team is, I think, a team that can win the damn Super Bowl. Okay? You all on the same page here? Number five. I'm going with the Cleveland Browns here.
0: Really?
1: I'm going with the Cleveland Browns. They have drafted some studs. Did you see Todd Monken the other day when somebody asked him if Harold Fannin is going to be a key portion of his offense? And he's just like, hell yeah.
0: Yeah, Harold Fannin.
1: Fannin. Judkins. Casey Concepcion is there. They have drafted some kids. Let's get some quality quarterback play. And the head coach... on offense. I know Stefanski, that was his side of the ball. It just wasn't working out. I don't know. I think the Browns can be... I'll stop being high register.
0: Yeah.
1: I think the Browns can be better than you think. How good? Better than you think. And the Browns won't be the homecoming. They're 5-4. I'm buying into some of the bandwagon talk on the Saints. Saints only two games away from winning the division.
0: Mm-hmm.
2: I had him on my list.
1: Okay.
0: Yeah, TJ took him.
1: Olave's been paid. They paid Travis Etienne. What if Kamara's good, too? What if Etienne and Kamara, would that be the best running back tandem in the NFL?
2: Currently?
1: I'm throwing it out there.
2: Especially with
1: running back
2: out of
1: tandem.
2: Detroit.
1: Okay, yeah, Detroit broke up theirs.
0: Yeah.
1: By the way, everybody, you know, and Gibbs is going to be the bell count. I'm excited about that. They did hire Isaiah Pacheco.
0: Right.
2: I was just about to say that.
1: So it's not like Gibbs is going to get 90 carries and only the carries. I mean, Pacheco can fill that Montgomery role for sure. So I'm putting the Saints here. We'll see what they can do. The defense, we've got to see what they can do. But I'll put the Saints here. Number three on this list. They are bald and they are beautiful. The Tennessee Titans.
0: Yeah, this was my number one pick.
1: They were number one for you?
0: Yeah.
1: What if Cam Ward gets this coaching from Daboll? Okay.
0: Carnell Tate.
1: Yeah. And Ridley. And, you know, Pollard. There's some home run hitters, folks. And the defense, Saleh is going to coach them up big time. It's going to be better. And again, the sailing already, it's smooth. Look at that.
3: I mean,
1: look at that right there. The storefronts.
0: So many.
1: The storefronts are
0: clean.
1: So many
0: beautiful bald men.
1: Look at that. Salah. You know what? You like hiring people in your own image. Good Lord.
3: Image of likeness.
1: It's like the baldest Brady Bunch of all time right there. You know? Okay. Number two on the list. I'm buying into this hype, too. I'm doing it. The Giants.
3: Ooh.
1: The G-Men.
3: Ooh.
1: The G-Men.
0: Man.
3: I like this.
1: Their schedule's pretty brutal.
0: It's brutal.
1: But John Harbaugh's coming into town. You know that's going to plus this team up.
3: Oh, yeah.
1: On the spot. That's what Harbaughs do. They plus up. It's just John's only had one nude gig before as a head coach 16 years ago. I don't know why I want to buy
0: it. When is Malik Nabers going to play?
1: Great question. Don't know. But defensively, they're really good. They'll get after you.
0: Yeah.
1: Just let's keep the quarterback out of the big blue tent.
3: They got the scat, man.
1: Okay. I mean, Theo Johnson's pretty good, right?
0: Johnson,
1: Mr. Penn State over there?
0: Yep,
2: he is.

0: you know, I'm just mentioning because that's him on the screen, if I'm not mistaken. And let's get Skititi Bo out there, not flipping around.
1: Well, you can't stop him from flipping.
0: I'm going to. And then number one, my sleeper team of the year. I know you're going to have a problem with me saying that.
1: Dallas Cowboys.
0: No. No. The Cincinnati Bengals, I think, can win the AFC and win the whole damn shooting match. I think that they... It's not helpful that Shamar Stewart got carted off, right?
2: So only a hyperextension.
0: Got it.
2: He's going to miss a few weeks.
0: Got it.
2: Avoid That's a disaster.
0: Good. Okay, which is great.
1: Awful.
0: But this offense is still this offense. Let's protect him. Let's just give Joe Burrow a short field sometimes. You know, let's give Joe Burrow some happiness. So he's not just going home looking through his new telescope, staring into the greatness into the abyss that the celestial
1: nebulous
0: stars are. You know what I mean?
2: He's like zooming with Neil deGrasse Tyson.
0: I love it. Sexy Dex. He's like, let's see it today, Joe. And he's like, you see it every day. Welcome to the Cincinnati Bengals. I think the Bengals are the number one sleeper team. And what that means is win the division, go deep in the playoffs. If not, make it back here to SoFi and let's go. They have that chance.
3: You have one more. I did not know this.
0: That's my boy. That's my boy. One more. Which one of you said the Vikings? Who said the Vikings were sleeper team? Is that you, TJ?
1: That was me.
0: Okay.
1: Yeah.
0: I'm going to go next level. The Vikings are a sleeper team.
2: With J.J. McCarthy?
0: Bingo. Ooh. Bingo. Ooh.
2: Come on.
0: Bingo. Bingo. The kid gets time, and then the kid starts showing up, and the kid gets them to the playoffs and shows you what he can do when the chips are down.
2: Right.
0: Yeah, baby. Minnesota Vikings with J.J. McCarthy. Let's go. At some point, he'll get his chance, don't you think? Or is Kyler going all 17 from jump? From jump.
2: The only way Kyler misses time is if he's hurt. He's not going to get benched.
0: I agree. 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We'll take some phone calls before we get out of Dodge for the weekend. But before that, Seth Rollins is back on the show, but this time as a guest in support of SummerSlam. That's still to come and coming up next right here on The Rich Eisen Show. 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

0: 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Now he's back, if you will, a bit in his lane. It's called SummerSlam, which we all know. Special two-night event streaming live Saturday and Sunday this weekend at 6 Eastern, 3 Pacific on the ESPN app with an ESPN Unlimited plan. Ladies and gentlemen, superstar Seth Rollins back in the program. Good to see you. How you doing, Seth?
1: What's up, guys? How are you?
0: I'm doing very well. All right, first things first. Just got to jump right into it here, Seth. I told you last week when we last spoke, it was actually 1 week ago this very day, Seth, when I zoomed into this show from my personal time off, the segment before your wife joined this program as your guest, that interview on occasion would not go your way very well, Seth. You know, was I correct in that foreshadowing, Seth?
1: I thought it went pretty well. I thought it was okay. You know, it didn't carry over at home. So, you know, whatever we said, we left it at the desk there. That's and it good. Was great. She was an awesome guest. She's got great stories. She put me on the hot seat a couple of times.
0: That's what I meant. That's what I meant. I didn't think, I didn't mean to say that the interview didn't go well overall. I thought it was a, if you will, a summer slam in its own right. But, I, you know, you and I had no idea we had something in common that at first blush, you and I received Heisman trophies.
1: We got the stiff arm. Yeah, get out of here.
0: You know what I mean?
1: Yep. Oh, yeah.
0: Very beginning.
1: Big one. Yeah, yeah. But, you know, we're persistent. You know what I mean? We're persistent. We work. We earn everything that's given to us.
0: Yes, so, that's right.
1: And now look at us. Yes. Well-deserved. Yeah. And we've got trophies to... trophy wives.
0: That's,
1: that is.
0: Yeah. And our children are miracles. There's no doubt about that.
1: That's true.
0: All right. So let's get into it here, Seth. SummerSlam, Minnesota. You're wearing purple right now. I mean, that's Vikings country, Seth.
1: It's painful a little bit. I'm not going to lie to you. I was here. I'm here in Minnesota. I figure, you know, the season hasn't started yet. It's not quite August. So let's just let bygones be bygones for now. Once the season starts in September, you know, I'll put the navy and orange back on. But
0: right.
1: I figure, you know, be one with the people while I'm here.
0: How do the people respond to you, though? They know who you are and they know who you root for and they know the Bears stand in the Vikings' way, Seth. Is that a problem?
1: Yeah, I still think that we both hate the Packers more than we hate each other, so we can kind of coalesce over that a little bit. And I think that brings us together more than separates us.
0: What's that, the phrase? The enemy of my enemy is my friend? Is that what it is?
2: Correct, yeah. The enemy of my enemy is a friend. Yeah.
0: Okay,
1: that's
0: I like that. The fact that Roman Reigns played for the Vikings, is that a problem? What do you think?
1: I mean, did he play there a little bit? Practice squad? I'm not exactly sure. I'm not concerned. That's not a problem. I mean, he wasn't good enough to hack it and be a real player in the NFL. So it's not like I'm concerned in any way.
0: So for you to, if you will, respect it or earn your ultimate respect, you got to make the 53-man roster? Is that what you're saying, Seth?
1: Yeah, well, you got to sustain a little bit. You know, I'm nothing against these practice squad dudes. I mean, they're ballers. You know what I mean? They're going to outrun me, outthrow me every step of the way. But you got to sustain a little bit. You know what I'm saying? Roman was in and out real quick. And then, you know, he's got a very, very famous family that he comes from in our industry. So it was easy for him to just be like, you know what? Actually, I don't want to do that. I'll just be given an opportunity here in WWE. So, you know, that he took it. And here we are many, many years later. Fighting over the richest prize in the game.
0: Love it, man. Yeah, Sunday, August 2nd is when it's going to go down of this two-night event streaming live Saturday and Sunday, 6 Eastern on the ESPN app with an ESPN Unlimited plan. So what can you preview for us on this front, Seth? What do you
1: think? Whoa, baby. I mean, it's two nights. It's going to be a big deal. You know, SummerSlam is the biggest party this summer. It's kind of like WrestleMania in the middle of August or in the beginning of August. You got a lot going on. You got Brock Lesnar and Oba in the Hell in a Cell. You got Cody and Punk. You got Liv and EO for the Women's Championship. You got a ladder match to find an interim WWE Women's Champion as well. Five women going to be fighting out for that. And then, of course, the main event on Sunday. Myself, Roman Reigns, kind of 14 years in the making. We've got a huge history. Came in as part of the Shield, one of the most dominant factions in the history of WWE. Separated in 2014. I might have had something to do with that. But there's been a lot of history between me and Roman over the years. And I think we're at a place in our careers where we're both kind of closer to the end than the beginning. So don't know how many more opportunities we're going to get to do this dance, he and I, one-on-one with the title on the line and a big pay-per-view or premium live event, as we call them now. But I'm really excited, looking forward to it. And, you know, whether this is the final chapter or not, I don't know, but it's certainly the next chapter.
3: Seth, what's up? TJ here.
1: Yo.
3: What's up, bro? So, you know, the story of you and Roman's been told. You guys have done a great job taking us down that path. But I want to ask you, as a wrestling fan, with SummerSlam being so important, with two nights, you as a fan, the fan Seth Rollins, what are you looking forward to watching, sitting back outside your match, just like taking in their story?
1: Well, there's a couple of them. I think one of the big ones, and I mentioned this on another interview earlier this week, is Nick Aldis, who's the SmackDown general manager. He's taking on Gunther, who I wrestled at WrestleMania this past year. One of the best in the game. And Aldis is a guy who's been in the industry for a long time, but he's making his WWE in-ring debut. So if you want to pop on the old internet machine and Google Nick Aldis, you'll find a lot about his professional wrestling career before he was just the SmackDown GM. So it's always interesting for me to see like how people react in a huge spotlight like this, right? It's not just like a regular match on a Monday or a Friday. This is a big time match against a big time player. So when you get your first kind of blush with achieving what is most people's dream in our industry to be in WWE, I'm always curious to see what that's going to be like for him. The other one is actually Chad Gable versus Penta. I think if you followed the Chad Gable story over the past year and some change, you know, from Grande Americano to his injury to coming back as Grande and then having an incredible mass versus match down in AAA in Mexico to now kind of this redemption arc. And he's from Minneapolis, so this is his hometown. And so to see what that's going to be like for him, the ovation that he's probably going to get against one of the greatest mass wrestlers of our generation, Penta, for a prestigious title like the Intercontinental Championship. I think that one jumps off the page for me as well. I know when you're in your hometown or your home state, like there's an extra little chip on your shoulder that you really want to show out and show up for your hometown fans.
0: What are you looking forward to, TJ? What are you looking forward to?
3: Well, he knows. I told him that this last week when he was here. Obviously, he and Roman, that, you know, you're talking about the two top guys of the generation. It's like watching Shawn Michaels and Bret Hart or
0: right.
3: The Rock and Stone Cold. So, obviously, his match.
0: And now for that match, mm-hmm. because you have worked with Seth Rollins.
3: Oh, yeah.
0: Right? You are rooting for Seth Rollins, right? Like, who's Roman Reigns? Who is that person? You don't know who he is anymore.
3: You know,
1: pressure. No matter what, put the pressure on him, Rich.
0: No matter how much you have rooted for Roman Reigns, there's now a personal connection for you and the man in purple on the screen.
3: This is true.
0: Am I wrong?
3: You were not wrong.
0: Okay, so what are we going to do now?
3: Here's what we're going to do. You guys always make fun of me for being a Sixers and a Clippers fan, right? Right.
0: And a Penn State fan and a Mets fan.
3: This in particular, because it's one sport, two teams. So I've watched the Sixers and the Clippers, what I do is every time there's a basket, I clap. Every time there's a good defensive play, I clap. Every time there's a call I don't like, I boo. So I do. I sit on the fence on that one.
0: All right. So then, hold on a minute. Sorry, Seth. I don't mean to talk like you're not sitting here listening to this whole thing. But so Seth is now the Sixers, right? And Roman's the Clippers. Right?
3: I'm going to say this. I'm wrong? I'm fans of both men. But I got to be honest. There's one guy I can get on the phone and I can text and call and he'll answer. And storyline purposes, he's. the other guy's never beaten him really in a big match. So if you're going to put the to my head, I'm going to say Monday we'll come in talking about maybe
4: here's
3: the new
4: deal.
3: World champion.
4: There's only one person in this room who is aligned with one person. I'm a Seth Rollins guy. I am out as a Seth Rollins guy. I don't know what the deal is with the acknowledging and all that crap anymore. So, Seth, you know that I have your back 100% to the end. Love you, my brother. Let's go
1: That's
4: get it.
1: Right.
3: So you have
1: That's
3: no schism.
1: Right. I love that.
3: You know?
1: Thank you, Brockman. We don't need none of this on the fence TJ nonsense. All
4: get
1: right.
4: off
1: we
4: the
1: don't
4: fence.
1: Need anybody hedging their bets over here. We need love. We need support. That's what we need. You want the title to come back to the Rich Eisen show. It's not going to be Roman Reigns
4: That's
1: bringing
4: the
1: title.
4: Yeah.
3: That's a good point.
1: Corner over there,
3: That's
1: TJ.
3: A good point.
1: You're going to need Seth Rollins to do that for you, all right?
3: Absolutely. Well, you heard my closing statement, Seth. You heard what I said.
0: What closing statement?
3: Did you hear me? Because you heard what I said.
0: Which was what?
3: I said storyline purposes. I think we might.
0: Storyline purposes. I don't root for storylines. I root for people who I love and I root for
1: there
0: and I work
1: go.
0: With. You know what I'm
1: That's
0: saying?
1: That's right.
0: So, plus, let's stir this up even more. Didn't Roman Reigns say something to you?
3: He did.
0: Did he not say something to you about this man?
3: He did.
0: What did he say to you about this man?
3: He said, well,
0: go ahead. Come on.
3: I saw him backstage, and he looks at me and goes, what's up with your coworker, man? Now, at
0: you immediately
3: point,
0: thought it had to be me?
3: No, I knew it wasn't you.
0: Okay.
3: So the thought was, my first, I was like, damn, okay, he watches our stuff. And then I was like, is he talking about Brockman? No, he's talking about Seth. And then he, look, you know, kayfabe, he was kind of complimentary of your skills and what you do hosting. But, yeah, he the first thing he said, he looked at me and was like, what's up with your coworker, man? So,
0: yeah. Seth.
1: You know, look, rivalries make stories and stories sell tickets. And this has been a story that's sold tickets for many, many, many, many years.
3: Okay.
1: And so,
3: I just love that he looked at us as coworkers, you know, that did something for
2: equals.
3: Me.
2: Equals.
1: There
0: or,
1: we
0: or,
1: go.
0: Or was he complaining about O'Shea? Was he complaining about O'Shea?
3: Oh, no, he, not because O'Shea's the number one Roman
0: okay,
3: lover.
0: Okay, so not complaining about that. See, all right, Seth, here's the deal. I mean, Roman Reigns, he can come on this show anytime he wants. You know what I mean? But you're my guy, Seth. You're my guy.
1: He could come on the show anytime he wants, but he doesn't. And I'm there for you when you need me the most.
4: Exactly.
1: Rich. Anytime you call my name, I'm like Batman. You put the Seth signal up in the sky. I'm there.
0: He's
1: for
0: there.
1: You.
0: And by the way, we did exactly that, you know, last week, and we appreciate you doing that. Plus, TJ, you put up the picture here, man. Go, just put up the picture. You know what I mean?
1: Wow.
0: Like, wow. Look at this.
4: You traitor, TJ.
3: Listen.
4: What are you doing?
1: Wow. You got them chompers out, too.
0: Wow.
1: Kicklets.
3: Listen, O'Shea is so over the top in his love for Roman on No Contest, I really have to bounce it out.
1: Mm-hmm.
3: I've always got to lean Seth's way because otherwise, you know, O'Shea takes it to the next level. So, but like I said, I've got no dog in the fight. They're two of my favorites of all time, man.
4: Seth, all you know,
3: rough.
4: Monday night, Cage was in the Rollins shirt. I got him the Rollins chain. We were the only ones cheering for you in our section. This lady and her son looked at us as we were booing Roman, and she's like, really? I'm like, come on, what do you mean, really?
1: You know, I'm looking forward to it. I think there's a contingent on both sides. So I'm really looking forward to kind of the dueling, singing the songs and the OTCs. And I'm curious to see sort of which one pushes the other one out or if they just sort of amplify each other. You know, that's kind of the beauty of the Roman Reigns, Seth Rollins story is you sort of pick a side and you're in on it. And not a lot of fence sitters like TJ over there.
0: Nice.
1: But it's going to be an electric crowd. Like, I'm really excited to see kind of just how it plays. And you know, the audience is like an actor in our play. So I'm very curious to see where they sit and what kind of energy they bring in Minneapolis on Sunday night.
0: Yeah, you know, and on Sunday night in Minneapolis, they might, you know, remember you're the Bears fan. He's the Vikings alum, right? Do I do that in air quotes?
1: You okay. could. Ooh, it's a bit of, you know, a little bit of an alum. Yeah.
0: Okay, fine. By the way, I'm talking this way about Roman because he's not in the room.
3: That's true. Hey, Rich, but you know,
0: what?
3: You're right. I'm on the fence. I like both of them, but just like LeVar Ball.
5: Even when you lose, I win.
3: Even when I lose, I win. So, you know, either way, I'm going to be happy. And I'm going to be sad. I'll be happy and sad. I don't know.
0: Seth, you're the man. Have a great SummerSlam. Thanks for sitting in this chair. Next time we talk, and maybe there's more time, we do have to revisit that whole Die Hard, yes, the Christmas movie thing, because you...
1: I've watched it. Okay. I have opinions.
0: Okay.
1: So.
0: That'll be the next time. Let's just keep a pin in that one. I'm sure you and I, you'll be back here at some point between now and the beginning of the season. And if not, by the way, thank you, lovely wife, your better half, for being a guest on the show. That was a fun conversation. That was great.
1: She's,
0: man,
1: the best.
0: I do not take that for granted, because you guys have not done that before, right? Where
1: never.
0: You're interviewing Becky Lynch, correct? That's never happened.
1: That is correct. Never has she been a guest in a forum where I've been the moderator. So yeah, it was very cool.
3: It was awesome.
0: It was great. Yeah, you're usually the A and she's the Q at home. You know what I mean? I'm sure she's she's like, what's up with this, Seth? But I appreciate it. I don't take that for granted. And you, the man, and have a great SummerSlam.
1: Thank you, Rich.
0: You got it. WWE SummerSlam, Saturday and Sunday, 6 Eastern.
3: Good luck.
0: ESPN app with ESPN Unlimited. Seth Rollins here on the Rich Eisen.
3: Yes, sir.
0: Yes, indeed. All right. We'll take a break, and we'll give TJ a splinter for his ass. That's how we spend the commercial break.
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0: 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Let's go to Ron in Tennessee. He's been hanging on for 2.5 hours. What's up, Ron? How are you, sir?
1: Hey, Rich. It's nice to finally talk.
0: Thanks.
1: To you, long time. I have been watching the show.
0: Hi. Thanks for hanging on for as long as you did. What's on your mind, Ron?
1: Well, go blue. I'm right there with you. I just moved from Toledo, Ohio.
0: Okay.
1: I'm a lifelong kind of Steelers fan. I don't know. I'm not as quite as old as Jack was.
0: Nice.
1: But I'm 60, and I was at the Franco Harris game when he did the immaculate reception with my father.
0: Oh, that's neat. That's awesome. That's great, Ron.
2: That's pretty dope.
0: So, well, listen, it was, you know, obviously, you know, a terrible moment that Franco wasn't around for his, for that 50th reunion. I know, obviously.
1: Yes, I was.
0: No doubt about it. But what do you think of your Steelers this year? You excited?
1: Lightning in a bottle. I foresee great things. I think they're most underrated for the Magic that they look like they could finally hit again. It's been 17 years.
0: Okay.
1: Since he won the Super Bowl.
0: Yeah, it's been a while. Well, thank you for the call. I greatly appreciate the time. It's Ron in Tennessee right here on the program.
2: Rod.
0: The Steelers start against the Falcons.
2: Ooh. It's a fun start.
0: Arthur Smith's still there, isn't he?
2: No.
0: No, he's gone, right? Yeah. Arthur's gone. That's right. Mike McCarthy's the man there now. Then Rodgers at the Patriots one more time. One last time. Before the Bengals and then the Browns, right there. 844-204-RICH being the number to dial here on the program. Let's go to Jason in New Hampshire. What's up, Jason?
3: What's up?
0: What's up, buddy?
3: I'm on.
0: You are?
3: This is my first step into my career change here. You know, some people like to practice pitching windups in the mirror. I'm practicing the ad reads, you know, that Rich Eisen does so beautifully.
0: All right. What's on your mind, bud?
3: Well, I'd like to do the win-loss for the Bottlenose Boys down in Miami.
0: So you want to do a Dolphins win-loss game? Ooh. All right, let's do it.
3: Yeah, I'm a bit of a fish out of water. You know, my dad was a bandwagon Marino guy back in the day, so okay. He set me up for failure.
0: Well, the only one I have here is, I guess, a 14-year-old from Georgia named Harry. Gave the Dolphins a big time insane record of what I guess 14-3. So let's see what we got here, Jason in New Hampshire. What happens when the Dolphins open up in Las Vegas?
3: Las.
0: Okay, then you're at San Francisco.
3: At San Francisco, he's got Debo back. Loss.
0: 0-2, home for the Chiefs.
3: Home for the Chiefs. Those boys are going to try to run it back again. Loss.
0: 0-3 at the Vikings.
3: Vikings. Quarterback battle there. Yeah, we don't cover running quarterbacks well at all. I know it's going to be kind of a loss.
0: 0-4, home for the Bengals.
3: Ooh, Bengals revamped on defense. But maybe we can... loss.
0: 0-5 at the Jets.
3: I'm going to go with your boy that called a couple days ago. Loss.
0: Okay. 0-6, home for the Patriots.
3: Home for the Patriots. That's a win.
0: That a boy. There we go. There we go. Jeff Hafley's first career win against Brockman's Patriots. And you know crazy things happen.
4: You're in New England,
0: Patriots in
4: bro.
0: Miami.
4: Come on.
0: Lions at Dolphins. You got the Lions.
3: Lions at Dolphins. Yeah. Ooh, you know what? I'm going to flip a little bit here because I think the Lions are on a downward turn. That's a W.
0: That's two games in a row at the Colts.
3: Colts. Danny Jones. Fresh contract. I lost.
0: 2-7 at the Bills.
3: Oh, at the Bills. Ooh, definite loss right there.
0: 2-8, home for the Jets.
3: Home for the Jets. Oh, coming back around? No way. Win.
0: 3-8 at the Broncos.
3: The Broncos. You know, I'm very down on the Broncos. I think they're going to finish a lot lower than people think this year. However, I will take that as a loss.
0: All right, 3-9, home for the Bears.
3: Man, I do like Caleb Williams. I do like the way he threw that fourth down and forever. I got to go to the loss.
0: Three, okay. You got 3-10 now at the Packers.
3: Oh, Jeff, going against it. Oh, he knows. Everyone's talking about Jordan Love, MVP. No, he knows his boy. That's a win.
0: All right, that's four wins now. What do you got? Let's finish up strong real quick. You don't have much time. Chargers at Dolphins.
3: I know I don't. Say again.
0: Chargers.
3: That's a loss because I'm really high on them and my boy Mike McDaniel.
0: Home for the Bills.
3: Loss.
0: And then at the Patriots.
3: Oh, yeah, I mean, we're tanking for Arch Manning at that point, loss.
0: 4-13, Jason in New Hampshire. Thanks for the call, Jason in New Hampshire.
4: And with the first pick in the 2027 draft?
0: 4-13 would be, I don't know if 4-13 would be good enough for first right. overall pick, pal.
5: Seems like a tiebreaker.
0: That's such a bummer of a way to go right into the weekend, don't you think? August is here. Wow. Let's go, baby.
4: Let's go.
0: Trade deadline over the weekend. When stuff's going to pop?
5: It seems like Sunday night.
0: When we're back here on Monday, is Tarik Skubal the Dodger? Yes or no?
4: No.
0: I mean, I hope not. I think he is.
4: Let's go.
0: Jeff Passan said the only way Tarik Skubal is not a Dodger is that the price goes so far up the Dodgers get insulted.
4: Insult them, please. Insult them.
0: At some point, they're just going to say sold. We don't want to pay him that much.
6: That's frustrating.
0: Did the Dodgers even get another ace to go along with him?
5: With Skubal?
0: Yeah.
5: Oh, my goodness.
0: Freddie Peralta got scratched from the Mets start. See you later, Freddie. That was a great run. Yeah. It was a great run. Yeah, man.
5: Well, Lindor.
4: We'll look back fondly.
0: Can't believe he's leaving a Mets town. Jeez. Right.
5: Maybe Lindor, too.
4: He's even a Mets.
0: To you?
4: The door's not going anywhere.
0: Go to you? So you go to the Red Sox?
4: He's staying.
5: I'll take him or Abrams.
4: He's a lifer.
0: I'm sure you'll take him. It's the only thing, like, will your owner open up the Velcro enough? Well, no, that's when the Red Sox have made a trade. There it is. That'll wrap up this edition of the Rich Eisen Show. We'll chat again on Monday, unless it's Disney Plus. That's in a sec.
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25: I'm Ed Benkin. Training camp continues in the NFL, and the Packers welcome back their starting tight end. Tucker Kraft has been taken off the PUP list. He is recovering from a torn ACL suffered 9 months ago. He was limited with individual drills today. Atlanta quarterback Tua Tagovailoa proceeding cautiously while dealing with what is being called a tweak in his back. There's no timetable when he'll get back to full practice. Meanwhile, Baker Mayfield is healthy but looking for a new contract. Senior writer Albert Breer was on the Rich Eisen Show on ESPN Radio earlier and talked about what kind of deal would make sense for both sides.
26: I think Goff is a good comp, don't you? I mean, the Lions got him at a cut rate. He had to play on that cut rate for a few years, and then they gave him 55, right? Like, I think Baker's well within his rights to ask for something like what Goff got.
25: Mayfield has 1 year remaining on his current deal. In baseball, bottom of the seventh at Wrigley, the Yankees lead the Cubs 2-0. The two teams play again tomorrow night. The game can be heard on ESPN Radio. College basketball, Wichita State has given head coach Paul Mills a 3-year extension.
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29: 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Ben, mahalo.
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2: Mahalo indeed for Ben from Hawaii. Well,
1: Aloha,
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1: baby.
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0: It's Harry Douglas. I'm Freddie Coleman. When you put us together, it is the Love Friday best show on your radio. Known as Freddie and Harry, and the love is here. 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And even though we're still a little bit away from college football, if you want to do the counting, relax, I'll do it for you. 23 days away until college football 2026 gets started. A lot of people circled week two of the schedule when Texas takes on The Ohio State University. That game is 7:30 Eastern time on ABC. In 10 minutes, we'll give the answer to this question. Who needs that win more over Ohio State? Is it the head coach Steve Sarkisian, the quarterback Arch Manning, or the entire conference known as the SEC? We'll do that in about 10 minutes. And speaking of the Southeastern Conference, HD, they're all in their feelings. Throughout the whole week of Big Ten Media Days, everybody was taking shots at them. Coaches, media members, the SEC, your days are over. Your days are running things in college football. It's the Big Ten's world, and you're just living in it, especially when the last three national championships have been won by Big Ten teams. Indiana last year, the year before that Ohio State, the year before that Michigan. So, if that's not going to happen again, which SEC team out there do you trust to make sure that the Big Ten does not make it 4 in a row for a national championship?
1: Wow, trust is a big word. So with that being said, Freddie Coleman, I'm going with the University of Georgia. I'm going with Kirby Smart because Kirby Smart has a, not just one national championship, but two national championships back-to-back under his belt. And let's not forget that he's been in three of those ball games. Remember, it was way back when they lost to Alabama, when Tua threw that ball in cover two, that honey hole shot to Devontae Smith, and they end up winning the championship Alabama that year. So Kirby Smart, man, is just understanding his mindset through and through. The physicality, hearing him talk at SEC Media Days and prior to that as well, he said, well, let me tell you guys what doesn't change. What doesn't change is running the football, stopping the run, and physicality. So you can talk about how the landscape of college football has changed, but as far as winning games, at the forefront of winning games, it's the physicality. Can you stop the run? Can you rush the football? Can you affect the quarterback? Those things do not change. Now, the University of Georgia, they have to be better at sacking the quarterback because they weren't that great a season ago, but they're going to be able to run the football effectively with anybody. Can your quarterback be able to push the ball down the field and you create more explosive plays? Because that's going to be, I think, a tall tale on how we view this Georgia Bulldogs football team as the year progresses.
0: Well, a lot of people are viewing the SEC already and not in a good way. Kurt Cignetti of Indiana University, the last time we checked, they won last year's national championship. You don't have to Google that name anymore. He also says you do not have to Google who is the best conference in the country.
2: The Big Ten is the best league in football, and a lot of really good football teams. It's hard to win on the road. Very physical football teams, very well coached. It definitely prepares you for the playoffs. There's no doubt about it. The numbers speak for themselves. I mean, we don't run a hype machine up here in the Midwest. We believe everything's earned, not given. And when we fall short, we say we fell short. We don't cry a river, whine, and complain.
0: Man, more shots.
1: Damn.
0: Fired at the Southeastern Conference.
1: I'm not going to lie, though. I like that version of Kurt Cignetti.
0: Because, is there another version?
1: Well, you're right about that. But my point being is that he's just straight, narrow, and just delivering the message because we hear a lot of people talking about the SEC, and yes, is the Big Ten top to bottom better than the SEC? No. But at the same time, when the last three champions have come from the Big Ten, it's okay to just give a conference their due. Now, I know they're not going to do that. The SEC won't do that. But it is what it is. I know what my two eyes have seen over the last 3 years. I've seen three different champions from the Big Ten, and then in this fourth season, there's an opportunity for another one to win it, and I'm throwing Oregon into that hat.
0: Okay.
1: I know recently we had a caller, man, Oregon always get... Y'all, Oregon the last 2 years have lost to the national champions, okay? The national champions, when it was Ohio State 2 years ago and Indiana this past season. So don't give me this. Oregon shouldn't be a player at the party. Oregon's going to have one of the best defensive lines in the secondary. Mm. Finney... Jr. is coming back, who's a long-range corner. Dante Moore, who's could have been the number two pick overall to the New York Jets this season, is coming back. Evan Stewart at the wide receiver position. If you don't remember Evan Stewart, he's a guy that transferred to Oregon from Texas A&M a year and a half ago, got hurt a season ago. DeCorian Moore, who was their number one last year, he's a guy that's going to be paired up with Evan Stewart. So we're going to see, I think, a different version of Oregon this season.
0: I like your choice of the one SEC team you would trust is Georgia. If Texas beats Ohio State in week two, that's the team I'm going to trust the most. Not saying the SEC's reputation is on the line with that game, but the SEC ego's on the line in that game. You allow Ohio State to come into one of your own's building and beat them when you were not able to do that last year with all the hype around Arch Manning and everything else. And Ohio State's defense said, well, we're tired of that. We're going to put a stop to that. The SEC's ego for the present is on the line in that one. But if Texas wins that ball game against a team that I think right now going into the season should be the preseason number one when it comes to Ohio State. I still think they have the best college coach in the country in Ryan Day. They have the best player pound for pound in the country in Jeremiah Smith, the outstanding wide receiver. Julian Sain, their quarterback last year, completed 77% of his passes. It has to be been a big game, though.
1: Let that sink in.
0: Yeah, he completed 77%
1: of his passes.
0: Yeah, it's hard to do that on air in practice with no defensive lineman running at you. And he did that with guys trying to knock his head off. But he has to play better in big games. We saw what he did not do in the Big Ten championship game versus Indiana. But if Texas is able to win that ball game, I'll put my trust in Steve Sarkisian, Arch Manning, and the SEC going forward. And especially when Sark, he knows exactly, if my quarterback can handle the outside noise, we'll take care of things on the inside.
3: I really don't think he cares about what somebody says about him, some being good, some being bad. There's people out there who still think he's going to be the first pick of the draft. There's still people out there who still think he's going to win the Heisman Trophy. But there's plenty of other people who think he may not be. And that's okay, too. I just don't think it moves the needle for him. And I think it takes that experience of wearing the weight of the name on his back and wearing the weight of the name on the front of his jersey to understand that he still has to put that jersey on every Saturday. And the opinions of others are really irrelevant to his preparation, to his work ethic, to his drive, to the type of leader he is in that locker room, to the way he plays.
0: That's what Steve Sarkisian said early today on the Rich Eisen show. And they won't lack talent, HD. Cam Cohen, a wide receiver. Ryan Wingo, wide receiver. They got one of the best left guards in the country, Lawrence Seymour. They got a plethora of running backs led by Hollywood Smothers and Relique Brown to play behind Arch Manning. The defense should be pretty good once again. I'll trust Texas, even though I don't want to. But I'll trust Texas that if they beat Ohio State, that'd be the one SEC team that could keep the Big Ten from making it four in a row.
1: So for me, for Texas, it's about being consistent on the road, because we know this team, when playing at home, can be damn good. It was on the road where they had those three losses a season ago. It was also on the road when they had that overtime win. I can't remember, maybe Mississippi State, and then also that 16-13 win versus Kentucky. Can you be better away from home and show that, yes, you can be road warriors and can be trusted in that capacity? So I want to see that consistency from that standpoint. And then Arch Manning, I know he cleaned some things up late in the season. I want to see how much better is he going to be able to be with his footwork coming into 2026 than he was coming into 2025. And then also can they have the explosives? Not just starting the game off with them, get Arch those easy completions, but then work your way into it and marry those plays together so you can get some cheap ones. We know the athleticism of Arch Manning is way different from his uncle Eli and his uncle Peyton, or even his grandfather Archie, even though his grandfather could run a thing a little bit. Arch Manning is the most athletic Manning that we've ever seen. And we know that's going to be on display. But if you're Steve Sarkisian, how much do you want to expose your quarterback to harm's way? That's a defense that's probably ready to knock his head off.
0: Which team do you trust right now that would be a national champion out of any conference? SEC, Big 12, Big 10, Notre Dame. Let us know at 888-SAY-ESPN, 888-729-3776.
1: No, look.
0: Go ahead.
1: Notre Dame?
0: Uh-huh.
1: Folks, you better watch out.
0: Yes. Yes.
1: It wouldn't surprise me if Notre Dame, who made the championship game 2 years ago before losing to Ohio State, is in the national championship game this time, and Marcus Freeman and the Fighting Irish are hoisting up that national championship trophy.
0: Well, they have all the makings of being that kind of team, especially when you got a quarterback and CJ Carr, that's a dude already. Many people have a lot of top of the boards to win the Heisman Trophy. When it comes to Notre Dame, their defense led by Bryce Young, their defenseman, is going to be really, really good. Marcus Freeman, just seeing him walk around doing a lot of preseason stuff, his jaw is set to say, man, we're not missing out this year. We're going to get there this year, and we're going to do some things. You can tell he did. I went here by the SEC. He didn't want to hear about Ohio State, who I think right now is the best team in the country going into the season. Marcus Freeman wasn't trying to hear that because he firmly believes it's about time. We talk about droughts being ended for when it comes to championships. Notre Dame has not won a national championship since 1988. That's 30.
1: Long time.
0: That's 38 years. Harry Dells was just a little boy, 4 years of age.
1: Tiny.
0: Maybe three and a half.
1: Little.

0: maybe 3.5.
1: Little.
0: When Notre Dame won their last national championship when they beat West Virginia. Marcus Freeman is tired of hearing about that when it comes to Notre Dame, especially the kind of team that he has. And a lot of people, HD, they trust Notre Dame maybe more than anybody in the SEC or the ACC or the Big 12 to maybe be that team that can keep out the Ohio State, Indiana, Oregon, anybody out of the Big 10 from making that 4 in a row.
1: Yeah, and I think this is going to be a year where you see C.J. Carr opens up the offense a lot more because Jadarian Price, Jeremiah Love is not there. Now, they have a running back who was their third one last year, Aeneas Williams, who is pretty damn good. And you go back to 2024 when they made the college football playoffs, go back and watch some of those games and watch that young running back playing and making big plays in some of those ball games as well. So they have another guy that's going to come up from a running back perspective and be the dude. But it's about C.J. Carr and that arm and putting more on his plate and throwing the football down the field, receiver stepping up. And what I like about, you know, Marcus Freeman the most.
0: Mm-hmm.
1: When you look at Jerome Bettis, you look at Plaxico Burress, you look at Larry Fitzgerald, you look at Thomas Davis, all these guys you think about being prominent players in the National Football League, well, they trust Marcus Freeman enough, so much so that all their kids are on the roster for Notre Dame. And also, this Notre Dame football team, they will have the best secondary in college football. Well, you look at Leonard Moore, who's going to be a first-round draft pick. Seeing him about 2 or 3 weeks ago when I was doing Get Up and doing First Take, and didn't realize he is a legit 6'2 at corner with long-ass arms, Freddie Coleman. And then you have Aiden Shuler. You have Christian Gray at the cornerback position. All these guys were on that team when they lost the national championship. And they've only gained more experience, and they have gotten better on top of having some top recruits come in and be a part of this organization in Notre Dame as well, too.
0: Well, the schedule breaks in their favor. You look, at least on paper right now, their two toughest games are BYU, that's in October, and Miami, that's in November. Their schedule kind of shakes out a little bit. They open up versus Wisconsin, then they take on Rice. When you play food, you should be able to beat food, so that should be a win for Notre Dame as far as that goes. Michigan State rebuilding under Pat Fitzgerald. At Purdue, they always beat them. At North Carolina, we don't know what they're going to look like. Stanford has not had any kind of luck against Notre Dame recently. Then you got BYU, Navy, Miami, Boston College, SMU, and Syracuse. That schedule kind of sets
1: up. SMU. Don't let that SMU game creep up and get them.
0: No, well, for them, it's November 21st. Number two is going to be in Notre Dame, in South Bend. It's going to be awfully cold around there. When it comes to that ball game in November, I'm predicting about 42 degrees, game time temperature, wind chill about 25. Could be some snow in the offing as well. And you're playing a night game at Notre Dame. That schedule sets up in favor. Maybe I should change my pick about a team I trust. Maybe it's not Texas. Maybe it is Notre Dame because of the team they're bringing back, HD. I don't think they'll have that one loss. You say, how did that happen? I could see that team with that schedule running the table and really being a threat to win a national championship.
1: Yeah, I can't wait to see that game that they're going to play. Number one, week one, Wisconsin. That's going to be at Lambeau Field in Green Bay, Wisconsin. Being able to play at such an iconic place, Marcus Freeman, when, you know, Peter Schrager was hosting for Get Up, he talked to him about that and being able to play in front of so much tradition at Lambeau Field. But the game versus BYU, Bo Bachmeyer coming into his second season. They have a running back that's pretty damn good at BYU as well, who I believe was top 10 in rushing a season ago. So seeing what BYU is going to be, that's a game you got to watch out for. But that SMU one, oh, yes. And then the Miami Hurricanes, who beat Notre Dame a season ago down there in South Beach, when you got to take all your talents down there, whether you want to wear your leopard speedos or not. They went down there to South Beach, and they lost that game early on, and then it came down to, is it going to be Miami go to the college football playoffs? Is it going to be Notre Dame? And Notre Dame got left out, and Miami went, and rightfully so, because they won the head-to-head. So you know they're going to want to get that get back from a season ago.
0: Well, one thing we know about scheduling, it can help you, it can hurt you. Ryan Day, the Ohio State head coach, they got a big one week two versus Texas. And he said, when it's all said and done, this is a man that is letting the NCAA committee, college football playoff committee, know. No matter if we win or lose versus Texas, if we run the table after that.
2: Yeah, I absolutely think so, that's the case. I think if you listen to Tony Petitti right now talk about the 2014 playoff, you're going to get more people who are willing to do that. But, yeah, I would think that the committee would look at those games as, hey, man, that's great for college football. And so they need to be looked at from a different lens for sure, especially two teams that are playing the Big Ten and the SEC. And you know, we have two great teams right now that are going to go compete against each other. And so that needs to be taken into consideration no matter what the records are down the stretch.
0: Ryan Day, you sly dog. You know you looked at the schedule.

0: of other teams, other top teams that are on the same level as you, and you're saying, hey, we're playing Texas early. We're going down to Texas early. If we lose a close game but run the table, you better not punish us like you punish other teams. If we win that football game, there should be no doubt who the best team in the country is going to be, because I guarantee you, Ryan Day has looked at schedule, other big-time college conference players in terms of teams in his conference, or other guys outside of his conference to say, our schedule is better than theirs. When we go out there and do our thing, there should be no doubt who's going to be number one going into the college football playoffs.
1: But, Freddie, I respect his stance, because what Ohio State University is saying is that, y'all, we're not just going to schedule cupcakes because we can and run the table. No, we're going to schedule the upper echelon team, and we're going to schedule a home and a away. We played them last year. We beat them here at home at the Shoe. We're going to go down to Austin, Texas. We're going to play on week two. Now, if we lose that game, especially if it's a close one, mm-hmm. and it comes down to the very, very ending and win the rest of their games, yeah, I agree with them. You should not be penalized because you had the kahunas to go out there and play a quality opponent versus a doggone cupcake opponent.
0: But who needs that win more when it comes to Texas? Is it the coach? Is it the quarterback? Or the league they play in the SEC, especially when the last 3 years a Big Ten champion has won a national championship? Ohio State has been one of those three teams, with them, Michigan, Indiana, in the last 3 years win a national championship for the Big Ten. An SEC team has not even played in a national championship game in those 3 years. So with the SEC ego, Steve Sarkisian the coach, or Arch Manning with the name in the game at quarterback, who needs that week to win more over Ohio State for Texas?
1: All right, so looking at Texas, I believe they've made the semifinals twice on the Sark. I remember doing one of them, doing the field pass for one of them against Washington, and then they had the other one versus Ohio State. I believe that was a semifinal as well.
0: Mm-hmm.
1: So I'm not going to say Sark. I am going Arch and the SEC.
0: Okay.
1: Because the big game that Arch was able to win last year was Texas A&M.
0: Right.
1: But also when you had the Ohio State game and then you had the game versus the University of Georgia, Arch wasn't great in those two games. He wasn't great in those two games. So in order for Texas to be the team that they want to be when it's all said and done, Arch has to perform better in these big games.
0: The SEC ego could use a boost, too. Not saying they're down bad, but when people talk about more about your league trying to succeed away from everybody else, and maybe you're not as good as you thought you were, it used to mean more in the SEC, now it means more in the Big Ten. The ego of the SEC has been taking a bruising.
1: Oh, yeah.
0: They want to try to rectify that. And Texas, that has to be the team, maybe potentially the day, for the SEC ego when those two, meaning Texas and Ohio State, get together in week two of the college football season. That is 23 days away. Here's Harry Douglas and Freddie Coleman. It is the Love Friday edition of Freddie and Harry on ESPN Radio, the ESPN app, and ESPN Plus. Hit us up anytime you want to Freddie and Harry call online at 888-SAY-ESPN, 888-729-3776. Back in the NFL, that's a little bit less, getting close and close to the beginning of that season in the NFL. Who are those top five Super Bowl contenders that you heard about so far that may wind up disappointing you? And could one of those teams be your team? We'll get to that. But first things first, E-Dog Eric has this word from 5-Hour Energy, baby.
2: Let me tell you guys, I'm on cruise control right now because I got an early flight tomorrow morning going to Chucktown, Charleston, South Carolina. So I'm going to need me a 5-Hour Energy, baby. 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And then when we get down, it's going to be like a 10-hour energy, baby. What do you got, HD?
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0: I'm Ed Mankin. It was a fairly quiet day across training camps around the NFL, although the Packers did get a chance to welcome back their starting tight end. Tucker Kraft has been taken off the PUP list. He's recovering from a torn ACL suffered 9 months ago. He was limited in workouts today. Atlanta quarterback Tua Tagovailoa is proceeding cautiously while dealing with what is being called a tweak in his back. There's no word as to when he will return to full practice. There is a quarterback competition with the Vikings, but ESPN Radio and on Sports Relay's Chris Canty says he believes it's already Kyler Murray's job.
1: I don't know how many quarterbacks you can use Kwesi Adofo-Mensah, the former general manager, as the scapegoat for. J.J. McCarthy didn't work out. It's clear and obvious.
0: McCarthy is competing with Murray for the starting job. In baseball, they're in the bottom of the eighth inning at Wrigley, and the Yankees lead the Cubs 2-0. Earlier, the Mets sent left-handed reliever A.J. Minter to the Twins in exchange for a pair of minor leaguers. Also, Shohei Ohtani is expected back in the Dodgers lineup tonight. He sat out last night's game as he continues to deal with a knee injury. Dodgers going for their 70th win of the season tonight.
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0: Douglas and Freddie Coleman. It is Love Friday. Freddie and Harry, thank you very much. 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Before we get to teams that could include yours, that could disappoint you, we always love when one of our favorites calls us up on the Freddie Harry call-in line at 888-729-3776. That is Miss Kimberly in Miss Maryland. Miss Kimberly, how are you? And how's your mother doing, by the way, Miss Kay?
1: Oh, my gosh. Thank you for asking. Hello, gentlemen. How are you this afternoon?
0: We are good. We are good. Always glad to hear from you.
1: She is doing well. She's actually sitting next to me. We're riding. I'm just taking her for a little ride after, some sweet treats. And I was prompted to call. It looks like Love Fridays is when I'm calling. And it may be good because I can point out the things during the week that I wanted to call but didn't have a chance to.
0: Sure.
1: It usually is Harry's tomfoolery. But today, it was E-Dog. Okay, Harry, you and E-Dog have to now do the five-hour energy commercials together. Do those promos together. E-Dog is already off two of them. So, unbelievable. That's what prompted me to call. And then he's wide open. And then Shannon said that there was some question. I was like, I'll answer the question, but I'm telling you what prompted me to call was to just call out E-Dog, like, Eric, you are on one today, and I'm loving it. I love this, Eric.
2: Love you, Kimberly.
3: Better know that.
0: It was really cool. Miss Kimberly and her mom are having like a mother-daughter day.
3: Yes.
0: They went out for some treats, enjoying a nice day on the East Coast after all the rain we had this week. So that's pretty cool that they had that kind of relationship, because a lot of people don't have those kind of relationships with their parents. It's really cool, HD, to hear that Kimberly and her beautiful mom, two beautiful women, driving around just having a wonderful Friday and enjoying their relationship and also the continued mother-daughtership that is going on right now.
3: It's cool, and it's also a beautiful thing. So if you're listening to Freddie and Harry right now or watching us on ESPN Plus, make sure that you go find, whether it's your mom or your dad, spend some quality time with them. Mm-hmm. Freddie, I got to spend quality time with my mom and dad yesterday at the back to school bash. Mm-hmm. I know you spend quality time with your parents. Mm-hmm. Shannon, you do the same thing when you're able to see your mom. So, like, make sure you treat your parents, because they will always be your parents. And we all know one day, we can't live forever.
0: Yes.
3: And cherish those memories and those moments right now while you have them, while they're still here on Earth.
0: Because E-Dog's about to go on vacation, your family going down to South Carolina, and I know what kind of relationship you have with your mom and dad and your siblings, so I know that's going to be a good family vacation, right?
2: Oh, it's going to be great. I don't know how they're going to handle me on five-hour energy, but we'll deal with that. It'll be beach time.
0: Remember, Mr. and Mrs. Hanneman, you've been warned.
3: Yes.
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3: At number one, I'm going to Houston, Texas. H-Town, baby. Mm-hmm. C.J. Stroud.
4: And everything in between. This is ESPN Radio's NFL Rankum. The top five Super Bowl favorites
0: that could disappoint. You've heard who the favorites have been. I'm sure you've seen the betting lines on DraftKings and BetGM and everywhere else. But you know what? They may include one of your teams that could be a Super Bowl contender that may disappoint, according to one, the only, me. So let's start with
4: number five,
0: the Dallas Cowboys. Not just because it's been ongoing, but I'm hearing too much comfortable love about, man, the defense is this and the offense is going to be that, and both of those things happen together. It maybe is not a reach for the Dallas Cowboys. Maybe I'm too much of a Cowboys fan with PTSD that we've heard Jerry Jones say, this could be the year that we feel so good about our team that we believe we can break that Super Bowl drought. They're going to be better than they were last year, especially defensively. Lord knows they couldn't be much worse. as far as that goes. But hearing the words Super Bowl in the same sense of Dallas Cowboys makes me want to pump the brakes and tell my fellow Cowboys fans to do the same. I had them at number five.
9: See, Freddie? See, that's why we had to call yesterday. Call in and said that you said that Cowboys fans are idiots. But things like that, putting the Cowboys at number five, and they're going to disappoint. See, Freddie?
0: But I just still, I don't call any fans idiots unless you, if you start name calling, then I'm going to respond in kind. I just said delusional regarding some Cowboys fans. I happen not to be one of them. That's why they're number five.
4: Number four.
0: The Denver Broncos. I don't really want to put them on this list, but for the first time in a long time, we're talking about a Broncos team that actually has the stones and the personnel and the coach to be a Super Bowl team. But we also know each year is not the same. You may think, okay, we got to that step. We're a step away. We're going to get to that step. The competition is going to be a little bit tougher in their own division. And not only that, but also in the AFC. I think Bo Nix will rebound quite nicely. But when you get enough film on somebody or somebodies, like that defense of Denver, you'll start to find some things that can take how effective that they were going to be. Are they going to be a playoff team? Yes. But a lot of Super Bowl conversation, they may wind up disappointing being the hunting instead of the hunter. That's why I had them at number four.
4: Number three.
0: The Baltimore Ravens. Because Harry Douglas keeps telling me they're going to go to the Super Bowl. And I just hope, for Harry Douglas' sake and his prediction's sake, that it does not happen. But I've heard this before about the Baltimore Ravens. I'm hearing it again. New head coach and Jesse Minter. They're going to play better on defense. Lamar Jackson could be unlocked, which all those things could be true. And then you put the Super Bowl tag next to them, and then they may wind up not getting there, which could lead to a whole other set of questions once again. In the land of crab cakes and Miss Kimberly and her beautiful mother in Maryland when it comes to the Baltimore Ravens. I got them at number three.
4: Number two.
0: The Chicago Bears. A lot of things that were sustainable last year does not mean it's going to be sustainable this year. They were so good at forcing turnovers. They were so good at running the football. And Caleb Williams, yeah, I know he struggled. But when he had to be captain, come back, he was able to do those things. Now, he's promising he won't need to do that as much, and he's going to be more consistent.
3: We'll see.
0: Because you're going to get everybody having you in their crosshairs. A lot of attention to a team that was this close to beating the Rams and going to the Super Bowl, at least being one game short of the Super Bowl. A lot of expectations in Chicago for the first time in a long time. They could be a disappointment. That's why they're number two.
4: Number one.
0: Obviously, the Los Angeles Rams. Anything short of a Super Bowl is going to be a disappointment. They have been all in with this football team. They go get Myles Garrett. They trade away Jared Verse to bring in Myles Garrett. They do some wonderful things in the NFL draft with defense to help out that defense. Puka Nacua, he's going to be good. Davante Adams, he's going to be good. The running game, he's going to be good. Matthew Stafford, he's going to be good. Sean McVay, he's going to be coaching really good. But what if they don't make the Super Bowl? What if they fall short? It is definitely, right now, I think they're the only team you can say it's Super Bowl or bust based on what they've been able to assembling that crew. That's why HD had the Rams atop of the Bears, Ravens, Broncos, and Cowboys, those five top Super Bowl contenders that could wind up being disappointments in 2026.
3: So at number five, Freddie Coleman, you have to get over this PTSD.
0: Nope.
3: I will be your therapist. I will light incense. Whatever the hell you want me to do, Freddie Coleman, I am going to help you get over this PTSD. I promise you. I'm going back to Cowboys for you.
0: Okay.
3: This is going to be a different football team than what we've seen over the last 2 years. This defense that hit rock bottom and beyond, this defense, you could might as well say they went to hell and tried to come back last season. They hit rock bottom and beyond in 2025. This defense will not be that bad this season if they're just middle of the pack. And I know you've heard this from a lot of people. But, Freddie, let's just say they're top 20 defense with that offense
0: okay. That
3: they have in Dallas right now.
0: Uh-huh.
3: We're going to see a different team, and they're going to be in contention for the NFC East and be a major player at the party overall when you look at the NFC as a conference.
0: HD
3: so Dallas
0: my
3: Cowboys, yeah. I'm going to be there for you.
0: HD supporting my team, this is worse than I feared.
3: Listen, that is my message, Freddie Coleman. And you and Dallas Cowboy fans, I'm here for you all. Mm. I'm here for you all.
0: Now I'm really
3: Listen,
0: afraid.
3: I feel different about the Dallas Cowboys for 2026. I really do. Now, the Denver Broncos, that's a pretty good one. Now, I do believe that they're going to rush the football a lot more. Bo Nix, what does it look like? Is he going to be healthy? Is he going to have the moxie that he always played with when he was at Oregon and also with in a Denver Broncos uniform? I like the addition of Jalen Waddle. That defense, I still feel like they're going to be what you call them, filthy McNasties.
0: Oh, yeah.
3: They're going to get after the quarterback on a consistent basis. The Baltimore Ravens, this is the team I have representing the AFC. I really do. I love Jesse Minter as a head coach, but also as a teacher and developing players to get the best out of those guys. I've seen it when he was with the Baltimore Ravens previously. I've seen it at the University of Michigan. I've seen it with the Los Angeles Chargers. There's nothing that tells me it's going to be anything different as the head coach for the Baltimore Ravens and the overseer and the play caller defensively for Baltimore this season. The Chicago Bears, this is one that I really do like on the list. Because defensively, you can't just bank on, hey, we're going to get turnovers, we're going to get turnovers. You want to be consistent on your defensive line, at your linebacker crew, and then you want your secondary to be in sync with your defensive line. Who is going to be that guy or guys on defense that say, you know what? Even though we're not banking on turnovers, we are going to get off the field on third downs. We are going to sack the quarterback. We are going to get some turnovers here and there and give the ball to Caleb Williams. I believe that run game is still going to be valuable in top five. Maybe I'll say top six in the NFL this season because of Ben Johnson and him as a play caller and what he demands from an offensive system standpoint. But the Los Angeles Rams, I love your number one.
0: Okay.
3: There are so many people, I have a blue pen right now, that have blue penciled in the Los Angeles Rams, as I'm writing on my paper, to be in the Super Bowl in SoFi Stadium. But the chance to win a second Super Bowl in their own stadium.
0: Mm-hmm.
3: If they don't reach that game after going to get Trey McDuffie, Jalen Watson, going to trade for Myles Garrett, and then if Aaron Donald comes back, yes, it will be a bust of a season for a team that felt like they should have won a Super Bowl a year ago. But they didn't because the Seattle Seahawks, a team in their own division, the NFC West, took over that title.
0: Real quick, give me a team that did not make this list that you believe as a Super Bowl contender could disappoint.
3: 49ers.
0: Okay.
3: And it's all about injuries. It's all about injuries. We're already starting to see it within their wide receiver group. It was the reason why a lot of people felt like when it was all said and done, the 49ers weren't going to win a Super Bowl last year is because they had so many key components out. So I got San Fran.
0: He is Harry Douglas and Freddie Coleman. So we gave you our top five Super Bowl contenders that could disappoint. Cowboys at 5, Broncos at 4, Ravens at 3, Bears at 2, Rams at 1, part of Love Friday, Freddie and Harry on ESPN Radio, the ESPN app, and ESPN Plus. Give us a team that is a Super Bowl contender that you believe could be a disappointment when it's all said and done.
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13: I'm Steve the Wingman with the 700 ESPN Spokane Sports Center. The Seattle Mariners closed out their seven-game road trip last night in L.A. against the Dodgers. M's starter Brian Woo's road struggles continued as he gave up 5 runs in his 5 innings of work. Seattle's bats only managed 2 runs in the 6th inning, and the Mariners lost the game 6-2. They went 2-5 on this road swing, and they haven't won a road series since sweeping the A's in May. Brian Wu has made 12 starts away from home this season, and he's 1-8 with a 6.71 ERA. At T-Mobile Park, he's 6-0 in 9 starts with a 2.2 ERA. The Mariners are back at home tonight to start a 9-game homestand. They have 3 against the Twins, followed by 3 against the Tigers, and then 3 against the Rays. Bryce Miller takes the ball for Seattle tonight against Minnesota. He's sporting a .95 ERA at home. We'll have pregame coverage right here on 700 ESPN starting at 6 o'clock.
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0: contender that you believe may turn out to be a disappointment. I gave my top five. Rams were one, Bears were two, Ravens were three, Broncos were four, Cowboys were five. What say you about just give us one? That's all we need, because sometimes one is all you need. At 888-SAY-ESPN, 888-729-3776. Big Joyner, baby, from one of our favorites down in the ATL, Atlanta. Big Joyner, what Super Bowl contender is primed for a disappointing season, brother?
1: What's going on, my brothers? Greetings and salutations.
0: Attaboy, Big
1: Joyner. Listen, I must agree with Miss Kimberly, man. The love that I have for the Four Horsemen, my brother, and the chemistry that you cats have, I agree with her 100%, especially Harry and E-Dog doing the commercial together. But listen, I tried to get in the other day as well to tell you who, yeah, of course you know my favorite team is, but look, do me a favor. Uh-huh. Play Freddie Coleman's segment back, me and my spiritual brother, and you'll know exactly who I'm rooting for, and play it live so that brother Harry Douglas can hear it in the back. But let me say this. I truly believe it's them Los Angeles Rams. My argument got shot down because I did a little research, and them in Tampa Bay were the last two to win home game Super Bowls. But it's been so long, and you know, a lot of stuff got to happen, man, as far as no injuries and being very lucky. So I think it'll be a big disappointment if those cats don't make it to the Super Bowl. I'm going to hang up and listen, my brothers. Love you, cats.
2: Freddie, that's one of the things I don't think people really understand enough about being able to win a Super Bowl. Yes, you have to be able to remain healthy. You're not going to be healthy all throughout the year, but for the most part, your main players, they have to be right there available to you to go out there and showcase their talents. And from a team aspect, come back with the common goal. But then also, luck does play a part in that.
0: No doubt.
2: Like, you have to have some things that go your way. And I'm going to give you a prime example of that. The Seattle Seahawks in that Thursday night football game versus the Los Angeles Rams in the regular season. That football just lying on the ground. And Zach Charbonnet happens to pick it up, and they get the two-point conversion. And that became a staple in Seattle winning that ball game and them getting home field advantage and going on and winning the Super Bowl. So there is luck that plays a part in it, too.
0: No doubt about that. One of our other favorites, Big Al in Houston. Big Al, which Super Bowl contender could be primed for a disappointing season?
3: Well, you both know. You both got to come see them nasty Ravens. The Atlanta and the Cowboys are on our schedule, and we're going to beat that behind away. So them nasty Ravens, it's their year, guys. And both of y'all are going to be calling Big Daddy saying, congratulations, Big Al.
2: But Big Al, don't go anywhere. I want to ask you a question. How do you feel about Freddie Coleman putting your Baltimore Ravens on this list at number three as top five Super Bowl contenders that could disappoint?
3: Yeah, he's three. He put them on three. I'm putting them a number one. Come on, somebody.
0: Okay, wow.
3: Because they nasty.
0: Wow, okay. Well, they've been nasty, but not in a good way in the playoffs. We've seen that way too many times. They let games get away, and all of a sudden it got really nasty. Not in a good way for the Baltimore Ravens.
2: Hey, Big Al, you won't have anybody, Freddie and Harry, calling you no damn Big Daddy.
0: Yeah.
2: So you can go ahead and get that one out the way. We love you, Big Al, not Freddie Coleman, E-Dog, nor Shannon. None of us are going to be calling you Big Daddy. Let me go ahead and make that point very, very clear.
0: Uh-huh. Yeah. Big Al, as far as we're going, Big Daddy, that's where we draw the line. Big Debo in Albany, New York. Big Debo, give us a Super Bowl contender that could be primed for a disappointing season.
4: Freddie, Harry, Shannon, and my fellow Fivenator E-Dog, what's going on a
0: Love Friday. It's
5: Love Friday.
0: Attaboy, Debo. You know you always,
4: yeah,
0: you never disappoint.
4: Hey, that's the joint. So, in my opinion, it's going to be the Buffalo Bills, man, which is an acronym that stands for Boy, I Love Losing Super Bowl.
0: Wow.
4: They're just going to choke. They ain't got it. They still haven't addressed the things they really need. They brought in DJ Moore. I like him, but he's still a journeyman. I don't know if they're going to get it together. Josh Allen, I don't know. He's still shaky. He's still carrying the team. They don't give James Cook the ball nearly enough. And that defense is still about as suspect as a dude. He's a suspect as the Hamburglar, man, walking around with stripes and a mask. I can't believe in him. And it started with my New York Giants way back in 1990.
0: Wow. Look at him. Use history and the present to make his point.
2: Well done, Debo.
0: No question.
2: But you came and took chains and bracelets and everything else that you wanted from the block.
0: The bike and everything.
2: Yeah.
0: To people's souls.
2: You know, the beach cruiser.
0: Exactly.
2: Oh, okay. I got it for you.
0: Triple A say ESPN 888-729-3776. With Super Bowl contender could be primed for a disappointing season. This is Freddie and Harry Love Friday on ESPN Radio and ESPN Plus.
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6: I'm Ed Dankin. NFL training camps continue, and the Packers welcome back their starting tight end. Tucker Kraft has been taken off the team's PUP list. He's recovering from a torn ACL suffered 9 months ago. Atlanta quarterback Tua Tagovailoa is proceeding cautiously with dealing with what is being called a tweak in his back. There's no timetable when he will be able to return to full practice. While the Rams continue to await a decision from Aaron Donald regarding a possible return, ESPN Jason McCourty talked about some of the things Donald may be considering as far as making a comeback.
7: To not play football for 2 years, you have to consciously decide that I want to go back to being punched in the face every single play that I'm out there on the field.
6: Donald last played in 2023. Now to baseball, with the Mets sent left-handed reliever A.J. Mitchell to the Twins in exchange for a pair of minor leaguers. Shohei Ohtani is expected to be back in the Dodgers lineup tonight. He sat out the last game as he continues to deal with his knee injury. Dodgers open up a series with the Red Sox tonight. At Wrigley today, the Yankees shut out the Cubs 2-0.
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8: This is Freddie and Harry.
9: One of our other favorites is Mr. Magic, Magic, Magic in Illinois. Magic, what do you have for the safe space?
10: Hey, what's going on, guys? FC, HD, how y'all doing?
9: We're good, brother. How are you?
10: I'm good. I'm good. Hey, HD, I want to take you back a year. This month, last year, around this time.
11: You remember?
10: You got that power bill, man.
11: Oh.
10: You said, man, $800-some-odd, what y'all been doing up in here?
11: You remember that?
12: I was, Magic, I was trying to starve my damn family. Everybody eating bread for a week.
10: Hey, HD, I bet you said it to your wife. You said, honey, I'm making a comeback.
12: Well, you start checking every bit of your expenses. We stop at the gas station. Go put that Sam's Club gas in there. Don't stop at that doggone BP.
9: That's
12: 15 cents less,
9: about
12: go
9: to
12: Sam's.
9: Yeah.
11: That was awesome.
8: This is Freddie and Harry.

0: The best show on your radio when it comes to Love Friday. Freddie and Harry, and we is here. 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Thanks for joining us on the ESPN app, Sirius XM Channel 80, as well as tune in. And don't forget about us on ESPN Plus. We're going to keep hearing from you in about 10 minutes at 888-SAY-ESPN, 888-729-3776 on the Freddie and Harry call-in line. Which Super Bowl contender is primed for a disappointing season? I gave five about 20 minutes ago. All we need from you is one at 888-729-3776. Which contender for a Super Bowl could be a disappointment when it's all said and done? Nobody's talking Super Bowl with the New York Giants, but they're talking about a brand new attitude brought on by John Harbaugh, their head coach. Jordan Renan does a great job as an ESPN New York Giants reporter. He's also an FOFH, a friend of Freddie and Harry. Let's see what he has been able to see so far with year one involving John Harbaugh and his first training camp. What has been the most impressive thing so far, Jordan, that you've seen from the first camp for the New York Giants under the tutelage of John Harbaugh?
1: Yeah, I mean, it's early in camp, but you're seeing a team that's going to work hard. I mean, Harry, you've been in a lot of training camps. I've never seen a training camp. I mean, forget that, a practice. He just runs live period after live period after live period. Like, there's no break. There's no, like, special teams that even break it up. Like, nothing. No, like, learning periods, nothing. It's just one after another. I mean, I think that when they get to full practices, you know, the full 3.5 hours, whatever they're allotted, like, they're going to run over 100 live plays at practice, at a Giants practice, which to me is a hard number. And, you know, he wants to be a big physical football team, and this is all part of it. So there's a total new attitude with John Harbaugh and the Giants, and he wants this team to be stronger mentally and physically. And I think you're seeing that as we move along here.
2: And that's the reasoning for doing it. It's because when you come in as a head coach, you're trying to change the culture, and you want your team to be a lot more physical than they were the last few years. You want to go ones-on-ones. You want to go best-on-best. But also, at the same time, you want guys to be out there and play real football, going against one another. But as you're going period from period to the next one, you want to see who's going to be able to do it when they're tired, when the circumstances are not the best. Anybody can do it when you're out there fresh and you're running around and doing it. But when you're dog tired, it's hot outside, you're seeing the same person every single day, who can consistently do it over and over again? Because when you get to game-like situations, and let's just say you need that two-minute drive and you're dirt tired as an offense and you just got there off the field and the kickoff team then gave up a 99-yard touchdown and you got to go back out there after having like a 12-play drive, do you have the mental capacity to withstand and go down and have another 80-yard drive and go win the ball game? That's why you do it if you're John Harbaugh, and I love every bit of it. But I do want to ask you.
1: Yeah, and that's why, you know, and that's why he said today, like, we're still learning about our team, right? And the question was about Cam Scataboo and, you know, what that workload is going to be and the running back position. But I think that applies to everything. He's still learning what he has with these players in regards to who he can trust and who he can't.
2: I want to ask you about the wide receiver position, Malik Nabers. We know he's coming off of ACL that he tore in week 4 last year. How does he look out there? Does he look explosive as he did before he tore his ACL, or do you see him favoring it a little bit?
1: Okay, so let me first say, we're day 3, right? So first 2 days, Malik Nabers practiced, did individual drills, which is a lot considering we hadn't seen him run since, you know, before the injury. And obviously, he had a second procedure done at some point earlier this year. He took today off, right? They said it was basically part of the plan. Day of rest, like, they're going to have him, you know, have days where he's going to work harder, work less, and sort of work him up and work him in. But when he was on the field the first 2 days, he looked to be running well. Would I say he's as explosive as he was beforehand? No, I don't think we're there with Malik Nabers yet. We're taking baby steps. He has 6+ weeks to kind of get ready here. He just started running routes several weeks back. So there's a ways to go. But the fact that he's running without that limp the first 2 days we saw him, I think is a positive step in the right direction. Because the reality is, when we saw Malik Nabers, was at late May at the Brian Burns celebrity softball game. And I know everyone saw that video of him like running to first base. His leg wasn't bending and he looked like an old man dragging his leg along. So the fact that in 2 months he's made that progress and he's able to run and cut cleanly, Huge win for the Giants. Huge win for Malik Nabers. And I would be surprised that if he, barring a setback, if in the 6+ weeks, he wasn't able to get himself ready to play football for week one against the Dallas Cowboys. Doesn't mean he's going to be back to pre-injury Malik Nabers right away. Probably unrealistic, right? It takes time. But I do think he's trending in the right direction to play for week one right now.
0: He's the ESPN New York Giants reporter, Jordan Renaud, joining us on Freddie and Harry Love Friday on ESPN Radio, the ESPN app, and ESPN Plus. I know it's only year two for Jackson Dart, but why do I get the sense this has become his team in New York, Jordan?
1: Yeah, I mean, look, the players love him. He has the word that they always use for him is aura. And he's kind of made for, you know, the bright lights in the big city, you know? And now it'll be interesting to see if it works, because we've seen quarterbacks with big personalities, but really the quarterback that have worked, like Eli Manning did his best not to show that, right? To stay out of the spotlight. Does it get to the point where it could be too big, right? And then the pressure around you and the pull around you is too much. That'll be interesting to see how it plays out. But Jackson Dart is living it up. You saw this offseason. You name a big event, the Knicks, you know, finals game, World Cup final, the, you know, you name it, the Kentucky Derby. He was everywhere. But with that, by being that out there publicly, comes a lot of pressure, right? Because if things don't work out, if things do go sideways, then you have people pointing at you saying, oh, see, you're doing too much. You're out there too much. Concentrate on football. That's just the reality of the situation. And he's good. We're going to find out real quick if he's going to be able to handle that part of it as well. I mean, I didn't even mention he introduced the president, Donald Trump at whatever it was in New York.
2: Now, another disappointing piece for the New York Giants in 2025 was this defense. Denard Wilson's coming over to anchor that side of the football. They're going to be without Dexter Lawrence this year. What do you see from that side of the football that needs to be better from a year ago?
1: Oh, their run defense was putrid. Mm-hmm. They left 5.3 yards per carry. I mean, Harry, when you're basically chasing second and four or five every play, like, your defense is in trouble. So they need to improve that and figure out a way to do that. Now, their defensive interior, they signed DJ Reader, Shelby Harris, veterans. Little thin, definitely a big question mark still, but I think the Giants, and Joe Shane kind of said this when I asked him about it, is part of their answer to that, a big part of the answer to that, is they signed Tremaine Edmonds as their middle linebacker, their green dot play caller. And they drafted Arvell Reese, who's playing weak side linebacker, inside weak side linebacker, and is just a physical specimen, man. Holy cow. Like, impressive just looking at him. Him and his physicality in the middle of the defense at that weak side linebacker position, those two linebackers, they put a lot of stock in those two guys, a lot of assets and resources in those two guys to be a big part of the solution and run defense.
2: Now, Jordan, you don't know this about me, but when I trained for the NFL draft back in 2008, mm-hmm. I spent some time in one of these wonderful states out of the 50. That state happened to be West Virginia. And I need you to help me out a little bit. E-Dog, can you cue this song up for me? I need Jordan to help me sing this.

0: There you go, Jordan.
1: Like 50 times since I've been here already, man.
0: Take me home.
1: Just over and over and over again. Like, this is an interesting place because I was like, I've never been to Morgantown. I've never been to the University of West Virginia. Maybe I'll go visit on the off day, see what it's like. Mm-hmm. I look on the map. Dude, I am like 3+ hours
2: easily
1: from Morgantown, West Virginia.
2: Easily.
1: I'm in the mountains in places that, I'm like, what is going on around here, man?
0: Well, how far are you from...
1: A little different than New York.
0: How far are you from Huntington, West Virginia?
1: I don't know. I think it's over an hour. I think it's like an hour and a half. All I know is I'm pretty far from anything right now. I'm far from New York, I'll tell you that much.
0: But I would definitely drive to Huntington. That's where I actually trained at. That's where the Marshall is. So drive to Huntington, go have you a nice
1: Huntington?
0: Dinner. Yeah.
1: Okay. Okay. Mm-hmm. I mean, we've got a nice little setup here. There's an Airbnb with a bunch of reporters where we're making the best of the situation. And
0: that's what I'm talking
1: about. White sulfur space. I mean, it's nice, though.
2: Yeah.
1: I mean, we are in the mountains.

0: great for me. I'm fine, too.
1: In New York and Connecticut, that's fine for me, too. Joe Manant, ESPN New York Giants reporter, joining us on Love Friday, Freddie and Harry. He is Harry Douglas and Freddie Coleman on ESPN Radio, the ESPN app, and don't forget about us on ESPN Plus. Nobody's talking Super Bowl with the New York Giants. I'm going to talk playoffs, but not Super Bowl. What's a Super Bowl contender that you believe, when it's all said and done, will be a disappointment as a football team in 2026? 888-SAY-ESPN, 888-729-3776. We go down to Denny in Florida. Denny, give us that team that could be a disappointment as a Super Bowl contender.
2: Sure will, guys. You guys have a great show. They're my favorite team. You talked about a lot of factors come into play, like the schedule. Their offensive line can't even block air. But the New England Patriots, their schedule last year, the way they, I mean, that offensive line, they did get lucky in the playoffs. And then it was, they were shown out in the Super Bowl. So I did the win-loss game on one of the other shows, and I had them at 10-7. I'd like you guys to maybe look at that schedule because it is brutal. So that's my say. What do you guys think?
0: Yeah, for New England, you look at the first four games of the year and they're versus teams who made the playoffs a year ago, and three of those four are on the road, starting with the Super Bowl champions, the Seattle Seahawks on the road, the 12th man. We all know how difficult it is to go up there in that part of the country and win football games. But then after that, you have the Pittsburgh Steelers, the Jacksonville Jaguars, the Buffalo Bills, and then you have a little, you have a four-game span where you have the Ravens, the Raiders, the Jets, the Bears, the Miami Dolphins. Now, I do believe the Jets are going to be a better football team. Even the Raiders will be a better football team. But that Chicago Bear game looks like it's going to be the hardest one within those next four. So give yourself some wiggle room if you're the New England Patriots. At least go 2-2 in your first four games, or 3-1.
1: Yeah.
0: I don't think you want to go 1-3 in your first four.
1: I caution people about looking at schedules from this year based on last year's results. I caution people about that. You do not know what these teams are going to look like once training camp is over, if an injury here, an injury there, whatever that's going to be. It's very easy to use that as low-hanging fruit. Not saying you do that, Harry Douglas, but a lot of people do and say, well, they're going to get their comeuppance because the schedule's tougher. You don't know what the schedule is going to even look like or be like until those games actually played and those teams actually look like what they're supposed to look like one way or the other. Chris in Michigan, give us a Super Bowl contender that you believe could be headed for a disappointing season.
3: I'm going to go with the Indiana Bears.
0: Chris,
3: I love you guys.
0: You caught us off guard.
1: Thank you. Thank you, Chris. Why do you think the Indiana Bears are going to be disappointing?
3: So I kind of look at their team in regards to what Washington was last year compared to the prior year. I know there was an injury with Jaden Daniels, but I mean, they had 7 wins in the last 2 minutes of a game. Like, you can't rely on that, cardiac Bears. Like, you just can't rely on that. They also have one of the toughest schedules in the NFL. The NFC North is definitely the toughest division in football. And to be 100% honest with you, I actually have them last in the division this year.
1: Ooh, what fan are you, Chris?
3: I am a, I don't know if I want to tell you, I'm a Packer fan.
0: Go, Pack, go.
1: The NFC North rivalry. Never ends. I don't know about last, but think about this. They won this division last year 11-6. The last place team was 9-8.
0: And easily, if they had competent quarterback play, could have won the division.
1: No doubt about it. If the Lions didn't have a lot of injuries, they could have been in that mix as well. Who knows what the Packers would have looked like had Micah Parsons not gotten injured with that torn ACL, because they were playing at a freak level on defense with that guy as a part of their lineup. Brian in Florida, give us a Super Bowl contender that you believe is primed for a disappointing season. Love Friday, Freddie and Harry at 888-729-3776.
4: How's it going, guys?
1: Because how are you?
4: Not bad. So I got two things. One is, I think there's a lot of people that are high on the Chargers and Justin Herbert. I just don't see, he's made in a lab the excuse all the time. I just don't see the Chargers doing anything. He's not proven in the playoffs for sure. So I'm just saying the Chargers are one that a lot of people have high hopes for that I don't even see doing anything this year.
0: So one of the things for the Chargers that I'm interested to see this season is the relationship between Justin Herbert and New

0: offensive coordinator Mike McDaniel. And what I do know Mike McDaniel knows how to do, it's make sure that doggone run game is at the forefront of everything they want to do. You think about that San Francisco 49ers, and I know Kyle Shanahan was the offensive coordinator, but the guy that was the run game coordinator was Mike McDaniel. Then he goes down to Miami to be the head coach, and you have multiple guys being a part of that run game where you had, two or three running backs, you had receivers that were a part of the run game and an extension of it as well, too. I think he's now, with Marion Hampton coming back and going to have a full season where he's healthy, that's what you're hoping for 17 games. Mm-hmm. This run game and offensive lineman coming back healthy, this run game is going to be different than what we've seen over the last 3 or 4 years, I feel like, with the Los Angeles Chargers.
1: We always mention about the 49ers and their injuries. The Chargers are on that hospital floor, too.
2: Oof.
1: How many times we've seen, they lost both of their starting tackles last year, and they still made the playoffs, which shows how good of a coach Jim Harbaugh is with so many different injuries. Omarion Hampton, their running back.
0: He got hurt.
1: Yeah, he only played 9 games last year, but he still averaged over 4.4 yards a carry.
0: Another running back got hurt, too.
1: Kamani Vidal, another guy that got hurt. And with all of that, they still made the playoffs anyway, and they weren't an easy out against the New England Patriots having to travel cross country. If they can stay reasonably healthy, Justin Herbert's going to show a little something-something with Mike McDaniel in charge of calling plays with the Los Angeles Chargers.
0: See, what I'm worried about the most with the Chargers is that Jesse Minter is no longer the defensive coordinator.
1: Yeah.
0: So how's the new defensive coordinator going to come in, implement his system, and how quickly are guys going to get acclimated to it where they're consistently being dominant on defense? Because that was a damn good defense the last few years.
1: Put it this way. You got talent. You got the right kind of coach. You can do some things. He might be a Jesse Minter, but he was not going to be devoid of talent with the Los Angeles Chargers new defense coordinator. Big Mike in Texas, one of my favorites. Big Mike, give us a Super Bowl contender that you believe will be a disappointing team when it's all said and done.
3: All right, what's up, guys?
1: What's going on, brother?
3: First of all, I got to say, I hate the Green Bay Packers. And the only team I hate more than the Green Bay Packers is probably the St. Louis Cardinals. But they're neck and neck. The Green Bay Packers is not even in Super Bowl contention. Chicago Bears is in Super Bowl contention. That's why we're talking about them. The last caller called, talked about, they're no Super Bowl contenders. And they won't be disappointing. Nobody calling about the Green Bay Packers being disappointed. They don't make the doggone Super Bowl. Man, I'm sorry. It's Love Friday.
1: Yes,
4: it's Love Friday.
3: Yeah, it's Love Friday. All right. Okay. The Cincinnati Bengals got a problem. They always had a problem. They don't draft well, and they don't develop their players. Their offensive line is going to be the same terrible offensive line no matter what they do. Joe Burrow and the Cincinnati Bengals don't only have a shot to be in the Super Bowl. No matter, they got an easy schedule, but unless you get bubble wrap or something, you know, if you can get airbags around a quarterback when the defense will get real close, they deploy, Joe Burrow's not going to make it through the season. He never do. So I would say they would be disappointing. But another thing is disappointing. Love Friday is going to be moved up next Friday,
1: but it's still
3: in the evening time.
1: Yeah.
3: And I realized I had to rearrange my whole life for Love Friday. I had to make some concessions to my wife, you know. Because the evening time is just the right time for us, you know, if the nurses, you know, on Friday night. So I'm like, man, I got a problem. So I've been working it out, you know. And so, because we normally have, you know, a Cabernet or something, a Cabernet. I have a single malt. And then after y'all show, yeah, we're good. So I don't know what I'm going to do, but I think we're going to have a late night Love Friday from now.
0: And most importantly, Big Mike, make sure you go get one of them 5-hour energies. It's going to make everything better.
3: I'm going to need that because I get up early in the morning. I have to laugh, so I got to get that fruity rainbow.
1: Big Mike needs his own reality show.
0: He really does.
1: And he's alluding to, for those who don't know, our show is getting moved up. Instead of starting at 3 o'clock Eastern time, it's going to start at 5 o'clock Eastern time. But you're going to get 3 hours of Freddie and Harry from 5 p.m. to 8 p.m. Eastern time as we get moved up with a brand new schedule that starts on August the 3rd. So even though we're moving up, that doesn't mean that Love Friday is going to disappear. That doesn't mean that Safe Space is going to disappear. Reggae Money is still going to be there. Wednesday Groove-a-thon. You're still going to get Freddie and Harry, but starting at 5 5 o'clock Eastern time. That starts on Monday. He is Harry Douglas. I am Freddie Coleman. It is Love Friday, Freddie and Harry.
0: We have us a nice little cabernet.
1: Yeah.
3: Love Friday.
1: Exactly. Big Mike needs his own TV reality show. Get the producers on that stat. We stay with the National Football League. 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
6: I'm Steve the Wingman with the 700 ESPN Spokane Sports Center. The Seattle Mariners closed out their seven-game road trip last night in L.A. against the Dodgers. M's starter Brian Woo's road struggles continued as he gave up 5 runs in his 5 innings of work. Seattle's bats only managed 2 runs in the 6th inning, and the Mariners lost the game 6-2. They went 2-5 on this road swing, and they haven't won a road series since sweeping the A's in May. Brian Wu has made 12 starts away from home this season, and he's 1-8 with a 6.71 ERA. At T-Mobile Park, he's 6-0 in 9 starts with a 2.2 ERA. The Mariners are back at home tonight to start a 9-game homestand. They have 3 against the Twins, followed by 3 against the Tigers, and then 3 against the Rays. Bryce Miller takes the ball for Seattle tonight against Minnesota. He's sporting a .95 ERA at home. We'll have pregame coverage right here on 700 ESPN starting at 6 o'clock.
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10: Do you hear that? 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

0: Center.
1: I'm Ed Benkin. We start with training camp news and good news for the Packers. They welcome back their starting tight end with Tucker Kraft being taken off the PUP list. He's coming back for torn ACL suffered 9 months ago. Atlanta quarterback Tua Tagovailoa is proceeding cautiously while dealing with what he is calling a tweak in his back. He says the injury is not serious, but there is no timetable when he will return to full practice. Turning to baseball, the Yankees shut out the Cubs today at Wrigley Field. Meanwhile, the Mets made a trade, sending left-handed reliever A.J. Minter to the Twins in exchange for a pair of minor leaguers. As far as Tarik Skubal, ESPN's Jeff Passan talked about the possibility of the Tigers pitcher going to Milwaukee in a trade.
2: The Brewers have an incredible farm system. They have the ability to do this, and they've done it in the past. In 2008, when they went out and got CC Sabathia, and he had an amazing second half of the season for them.
1: Major League Baseball trade deadline is on Monday. Shohei Ohtani is expected back in the Dodgers lineup tonight. He sat out the last game as he continues to deal with a knee injury. The Dodgers open up a series with the Red Sox tonight.
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0: the ESPN app. SiriusXM Channel 80 as well as TuneIn. And don't forget about us on ESPN Plus. You can do the math on you want, but I'll take care of that for you. The NFL season right now is 40 days away. A little bit less than 40 days away before we have the opening games on Wednesday, then Thursday, then Sunday, then Monday. So we bring in Shannon Penn, our erstwhile New York Giants fan. We're going to do a little take your pick in terms of which quarterback do we believe will have the better season. We'll get two choices, and we have to pick one or the other. Here's take the over in terms of how many times Harry Douglas and I will disagree. Part of take your pick, which quarterback do we believe will have the better season? So, Brother Shannon, the flow is yours.
1: And Freddie, remind the people again, how many days until the start of the NFL season?
0: Is it 40?
1: It's not even that long. You know why? It's 6 because we got the Hall of Fame game next Thursday.
0: That's
1: so
0: right.
1: So we don't even have to wait that long,
0: my guy.
1: We here
0: good
1: now.
0: Call.
1: Wait a minute. I can't do that. Anyway, all right, on the NFL, take
2: slow
1: your
2: down.
1: Pick.
2: Giants officially, it is found their way.
0: Yeah, officially, it is 40, though, but you're right. We have football action next week. This will be the last weekend for no football until February. So carry on, Shannon Penn. Carry on.
1: Yeah, I think somebody said yesterday was the last Thursday.
0: The last
1: without,
0: Thursday.
1: Without football
0: without
1: this year.
0: Football this year. Woo. Yes, indeed.
2: There we go.
1: Yeah,
2: yes,
1: I heard. Where that little bird at?
3: Thirsty Thursday.
1: I got the mic working on the mom. All right, take your pick, Harry. Which quarterback do you believe will have a better season? Caleb Williams of the Bears or Jared Goff of the Detroit Lions?
2: As an individual, I'm going to go with Caleb Williams. I do believe he's going to win MVP for 2026. Mm-hmm. Second season under Ben Johnson, I think he's going to be better from start to finish amongst ball games, not just be a late game heroic type quarterback. Now, Jared Goff, I still believe, is going to be good as well. Their schedule's going to be easier. They have a new play caller in Drew Petsing, but I'm going with Caleb Williams in this regard.
0: I'm going with Jared Goff. People don't realize last year, in a quote-unquote down year for him, completed 68% of his passes, over 4,500 yards, 34 touchdowns, and 8 interceptions. We don't talk about that year enough because his team was so decimated by injuries on the other side that the Lions could not get to the playoffs. And Jahmyr Gibbs could get the ball a little bit more, too. Yeah, you lose Montgomery to the Houston Texans, they'll find capable replacements. But I'm
2: Pacheco.
0: Taking,
2: they got Pacheco.
0: They got Pacheco from the Kansas City Chiefs. Thank you. Yep. And I'll take Jared Goff to have a better season individually than Caleb Williams.
1: All right, Freddie, you said it on your list earlier when we did our ESPN Radio Rank 'Em, where you had Super Bowl contenders that can disappoint. You had the Los Angeles Rams at number one. So with that being said, which quarterback will have a better season this year? Matthew Stafford of said Los Angeles Rams or Dak Prescott of your Dallas Cowboys?
0: I'm taking Dak Prescott here. Matthew Stafford's still an elite quarterback, but I think that offense could be even scarier this year for the Dallas Cowboys than it was last year. George Pickens playing for a new contract. He played like that last year, and the Cowboys franchise tagged him. So what is he going to look like trying to even get the big money that CeeDee Lamb is getting, that Dak Prescott has? The Cowboys are the ninth best rushing offense in the National Football League to help out Dak Prescott. That offensive line is going to get better. Yeah, I think Dak Prescott wants to have a better season than Matthew Stafford.
2: So all of a sudden, you no longer have PTSD. You're over it that quick.
0: This has nothing to do with the Cowboys being Super Bowl contenders. This is about individual achievement. Like Robert De Niro says, Al Capone of the Untouchables. Individual achievement. We didn't say which team. We said which quarterback. That's why I'm taking Dak Prescott.
2: Well, since we're talking about individual achievements, the guy that won MVP of the league last year is Matthew Stafford. Uh-huh. So I'm going to go with Dak Prescott as well. I do believe he's going to have the better season than Matthew Stafford for 2026, Freddie Coleman.
0: I knew it was going to be a royal scam in there somewhere.
1: All right, Harry, next up, which quarterback's going to have a better season, Lamar Jackson or Josh Allen?
2: Why do we always have to put these two against one another?
0: Because they haven't beaten Patrick Mahomes in the playoffs. That's why.
2: Okay, fair point. fair point. Oh, wow. This is a tough one because Lamar Jackson has a new offensive coordinator, but I do love the offensive system that they're going to run. Josh Allen, his offensive coordinator, is now the head coach. The offense hasn't been the problem. Oh.
0: Mm-hmm.
2: You know what? I'm going to go with Lamar Jackson because I picked the Baltimore Ravens to represent the AFC in the Super Bowl. And in order for that to happen, I know the defense has to be better, but Lamar Jackson has to be stellar in his performance week in and week out and also remain healthy for 17. I'm going Lamar Jackson.
0: Yeah, I was almost there with you, but I think Josh Allen have the better season. Although I still worry about the wide receiver core and who's going to step up. I keep waiting for Keon Coleman to do justice to a great last name known as Coleman. Could this be the year? And if it is, that could be a different level of offensive efficiency for the Buffalo Bills. I almost slid your way with Lamar Jackson, but the brand new building they're going into, your guy's now calling plays. That's going to help you out. I'll take Josh Allen in this scenario.
2: Now, also, let me lay this out for a lot of people that are watching and listening right now on ESPN Radio, on ESPN Plus, the Sirius XM Channel 80, or the ESPN app. I have a lot of friends in Buffalo.
0: Yes, you do.
2: And I'm pretty sure, like last time when I put the Baltimore Ravens to go to the Super Bowl, I'm going to get a series of text messages. One of those messages is going to be in a group text with about five people. The other ones are going to come probably three or four more other people. And I'm going to have to take the verbal abuse from my friends. But it's not going to be too long before I see those guys because I'm going up to Buffalo in about a week and a half or two. And I'm going to explain to them, you do know I've chosen the Buffalo Bills the last few years, right? And they have not gotten over the hump.
0: Exactly. Get them.
2: Okay, so leave me alone.
0: Yeah, get them. Tell Tony the Nose, Nick the Neck, we said hi. Get them.
1: See, look, Harry's just trying to protect the neck right now. That's what he's trying to do. Yeah. He's trying to make sure he can be on that Alaska trip next year so he can get some of that bag.
0: I don't blame him.
2: No, it's the big black cod.
1: Oh, that's what it was.
2: And the salmon and the king halibut, which is all in my deep freezer right now, just waiting to be cooked by me.
0: Oh, man, that just sounds good. That's a good old fish fry right there.
1: All right, next up. Which quarterback do you believe will have a better season, Harry Douglas, Drake May or Jalen Hurts?
2: I'm going with Drake May. There's a new offensive system with the Philadelphia Eagles and Sean Mannion that not only Jalen Hurts has to learn, but everyone amongst that offense. And then I look at Drake May. Josh McDaniels is coming back. You got him two lethal weapons on the outside and Romeo Doubs and A.J. Brown. Oh, and by the way, you added two offensive linemen as well. Eliza Vera Tucker as an offensive guard, and then Caleb Lemieux you took with your first-round draft pick. So I'm going with Drake May.
0: Yeah, I'm with you on that one because Drake May is one of the more accurate passers in the National Football League, and now you add a guy that's an area code wide receiver and A.J. Brown. I know about the offensive line issues. The best way to help the offensive line, get rid of the ball quicker, and A.J. Brown's going to help with that. I'm with you. I'm taking Drake May in this scenario.
1: All right, Freddie, let's go to AFC West quarterbacks. Which quarterback will have a better season, Justin Herbert or Bo Nix?
0: I'm going to say Justin Herbert because Mike McDaniel will unlock him even more. And keep an eye on Lorenzo Gadsden. I think he'd be primed for a big, big year with another year in that offense, a new offense that really suits big wide receivers that go along the running game. Bo Nix is really good, but Justin Herbert, there's not a throw he can't make. He's an athletic freak at 6'6". What he can do with the football, running and passing it, I'll take Justin Herbert in this scenario.
2: The disrespect to Bo Nix is at an all-time high.
0: I'm not disrespecting
2: him. This is a guy that had his team in the AFC Championship game, but very unfortunate because he was not able to play. Justin Herbert has not gotten his team to the AFC Championship game. We got to get Justin Herbert to even play well in a playoff game. But with that being said, Freddie, I'm on the same line as you. I think things are going to be different for Justin Herbert. Him and Mike McDaniel, offensive coordinator, quarterback, and that run game is going to be on full display this season. I agree with you, Justin Herbert.
1: All right, last and certainly not least, a couple quarterbacks who had really good rookie seasons and trailed off a little bit. So now, moving forward, let's look at C.J. Stroud and Jaden Daniels, Harry. Which quarterback will have a better season, C.J. Stroud or Jaden Daniels?
2: I'm going with Jaden Daniels. This is the guy that got to an NFC Championship game in his rookie year. And his injury is what really, hampered him in his second season. It wasn't bad quarterback play. So I'm going to go with Jaden Daniels in that regard. But C.J. Stroud, it's about, is that confidence still there? And can it be from a standpoint of where we've seen him at as a rookie and how he was phenomenal, single digits in the interception column. But what we witnessed in the playoffs is very troubling, upsetting. I'm hoping we see a different version of C.J. Stroud. But between the two, I'm going with Jaden Daniels.
0: I'm completely with you because I believe Jaden Daniels is a better quarterback overall, whether it's throwing, whether it's running. Everything. Nothing against C.J. Stroud. C.J. Stroud can play more than a little bit, but when you have that kind of ability and talent, you can't look like that in two playoff games, especially that one against New England Patriots. You're right about Jaden Daniels. The only reason we didn't see Jaden Daniels last year was because he got hit. He's going to learn those lessons. The offensive play call is going to be better from learning those lessons. I'm with you when it comes to Jaden Daniels. That's who I would pick a quarterback as well. Part about take our pick involving which quarterback did we believe will have the better season. He is Harry Douglas. I am Freddie Coleman. Thanks for joining us on Love Friday, Freddie and Harry, presented by Progressive Insurance. So we go from quarterbacks we believe are going to be money over the others that we had in Take Your Pick to our money man, E-Dog Eric Hanman. He's going to make sure that the money you have now on Friday will increase by Monday when the weekend is over. Hit that number comes your way. So we're going to hit it next on ESPN Radio, the ESPN app, and ESPN Plus.
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1: Is it going over?
2: I think we're over. Over.
1: Or will the under hit?
3: It's a lock. It's a lock, right?
4: Wrong.
1: This is Hit That Number.
0: We bring out Mr. Money Man himself, E-Dog Eric Hanneman. Hit him in a social at the Eric Hanneman. He has the numbers you need to hear about, and we make the choice to make sure there's more money in your pocket by Monday compared to Friday to kick off your weekend. So, Brother E, let's hit that number.
5: Yeah, fellas, I need your help to get a few extra dollars in my pocket for those Mai Tais, John Daly, Strawberry Daiquiris, you name it.
0: Lord, look out
5: there. On the beach, no less. All right, we're going to start in the W tonight. Let's start with Paige Beckers. Harry, over under 20.5 points tonight for Paige versus the Mystics.
6: I'm going to go over. You look at her last two ball games, 18 points in one, 12 in the other one. She understands the magnitude of the four seed that they have right now currently, but the Indiana Fever are right behind them. They have the same record, but the tiebreaker goes to Paige Beckers and company and her team. So, the Dallas Wings, this is a must win, and Paige understands this, so Paige is going to go off. She's going to have over 20.5 points.
0: Yeah, one of my favorite songs by Van Morrison is called Into the Mystic. That's what she's going to do. She's going to go into the Mystics and do whatever she wants to do. Don't be surprised she has a 20-10 night, 20 points and 10 assists. I can see that happening. I'm with HD. I'm taking you over as well.
5: All right, the Dream and Angel Reese also in action tonight. Your Atlanta Dream, Harry.
0: Mm-hmm.
5: How you feeling about them, Dream?
6: Mm-hmm. I'm feeling pretty good. What they have been displaying, in my opinion, has been good stuff.
5: All right, we're going to look at her rebound total, of course, and it's at 12.5 on DraftKings, Freddie. So do you think that Angel will go over or under 12.5 rebounds tonight versus the Storm?
0: Yes, she will. If she develops any kind of better touch around the rim, then she won't have to worry about getting so many offensive rebounds. Some of those offensive rebounds she gets are hers. I saw the other night where she attempted a layup and hit the other side of the backboard on the fly. I'm thinking, please learn how to make a soft shot around the layup.
6: Just answer the question.
0: I already said I answered. I'll take the over. I'm just giving context. I love Angel Reese, but she's got to improve on that, HD.
6: I'm going over. Freddie is on right now. I'm going over. That's it, E. Leave it at that.
0: That's what she did.
5: All right, that is plus money on DraftKings, so get in on that right now. Let's go to Major League Baseball. Another Atlanta team here, Harry. Ronald Acuña, back from the injured list for the last few games here for the Braves. He's in action tonight against the Nationals and Foster Griffin. So we're going to look at total bases. Fresh off a home run last night, or the other day. And the number here is 1.5 total bases, Harry. Do you think he'll go over under that number?
6: Yeah, I'm going over. Ronald Acuña Jr., he's about to start heating up. He's one of my son's favorite players. So when he did hit that home run on Thursday, my son definitely knew about it. He came and told me, hey, Daddy, Acuña Jr. hit a home run. My son has multiple jerseys of his. He's about to start ramping up as we're getting ready for this playoff push in Atlanta. Too bad another team in our division can't say they're ramping up for the playoffs.
0: Mm-hmm. Yes, we cannot say about the Nationals, but I'm going to take the under. Foster Griffin is no joke on the mound. 12-2, ERA 2.76, strikeout 8.9 strikeouts for 9 innings, has only walked 28 batters. Acuña is no joke, but Foster Griffin, doesn't that sound kind of country club names? I think Foster Griffin is here. Well, they're finding out the Braves. He's a really good pitcher. Foster Griffin will be there.
6: We're about to treat him like a pinata tonight, though.
0: All right, whatever.
6: We're going to treat him like a straight-up pinata at a kid's birthday party.
0: Put it this way. If he wins tonight and is dominant, go 13-2, expect a text message from me right about 10:30 Eastern time tonight.
6: Let's see. Are we on tomorrow? Oh, yes. We're not.
0: That's okay. I'm still going to text you.
6: Monday, 5 p.m. to 8 p.m. New showtime.
0: That's right.
5: Y'all better know that.
0: I'm getting that started tonight. If Foster Griffin takes care of Acuña, you're getting that text.
5: I mean, he could strike him out 2 times, but then a home run still wins you the bet. Or a double wins you the bet. So, you know?
0: This could be a comfortable 0-3.
5: It's a new age.
6: We didn't bet, E, okay? Yeah. We didn't bet. Okay. Yeah, the word bet out there. I didn't make any bets. Okay?
0: It could be a
5: speaking of bets, Jets Titans week one, what are we doing there?
0: We'll let you know. We're still 40 days away from the regular season.
5: All right, fair enough. All right. Also on the diamond
6: quick
5: tonight.
6: Draw McGraw.
5: Also on the diamond tonight, we got Paul Skeens on the mound. He had 11 strikeouts in his last outing. He's going to face the Cincinnati Reds and Sal Stewart. So Sal Stewart having a great rookie season for the Reds, playing first, second, third, all around the diamond. But Freddie, what do you think? Paul Skeens over under 7.5 strikeouts tonight.
0: Oh, there's going to be a lot of breeze. There's going to be a lot of swinging and missing. The Reds are a free-swinging baseball team. Yeah, I take the over 7.5 strikeouts.
6: I'm going to go over.
0: Okay.
6: For Paul Skeens. Is that Paulie? Let me see what you got tonight, Paulie. Let me see you get over 7.5 strikeouts, Paulie. I'm going with Skeens.
5: All right, let's go to some college football futures because even though it's only a few weeks away, it's time to think about it, right?
0: Quick draw McGraw again, huh?
5: No, we're thinking about futures. We got to get on the action before the season starts, right?
0: No problem.
5: So we're going to look at the defending champions. That's obviously Big Ten Media Days. Kurt Cignetti spoke yesterday. Hilarious.
0: Mm-hmm. Right.
5: Indiana football to have over under 10.5 wins, Harry. You going over or under that number this season for the defending champs?
6: Yeah, I'm going over. The only loss I can see them possibly having is Ohio State. Now, they play Michigan. They play USC as well. But the only one I can see them potentially losing is the Ohio State game. They have 12 games. So if they only lose one, they go 11-1. Over.
0: Yeah. Remember the years when 11 wins for Indiana could have made, we could have said that over three seasons? And that would have, we'll take that at Indiana? Where are we with Indiana football that I'm with you? They're a legitimate national championship contender. I know they lost their quarterback. They lost guys in the wide receiver room. But already Kurt Cignetti has adequate replacements to take over.
6: Well, Charlie Becker's coming back. Charlie Becker's potentially going to be a first-round draft pick. They got the transfer from Michigan State, Nick Marsh. Yep. They also got a transfer tight end. I'm trying to remember from what school. Got Miami, who's going to be a player at the party as a guy that's going to be receiving footballs from Josh Hoover, who transferred from TCU. So they know how to utilize the transfer portal.
5: No, so the over is plus money on DraftKings.
0: Yeah, we'll take the over.
6: 100%.
0: No doubt about that. So we know what the ceiling could be for Indiana football. What about the ceiling for the Cincinnati Bengals and Joe Burrow's guarantee? He's Harry Douglas. I'm Freddie Coleman. It's Love Friday, Freddie and Harry on ESPN Radio and the ESPN app.
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0: Mariners back home after a bit of a rough road trip, to say the very least. They look to get things turned around tonight at home as the Minnesota Twins are in town. Game one of that series coming your way at 6 o'clock with the pregame show. 7:10, first pitch right here, Seattle Sports on 7:10. Bryce Miller going for the Mariners. He'll go up against right-hander Zebby Matthews going for the Twins, who are sitting ahead of the Mariners in the wild card race. Meanwhile, CBS Sports has placed NFL analyst Tony Romo on leave following his arrest last week on suspicion of driving under the influence. The network made that announcement today.
19: Snapshot, brought to you by Miller Lite. When it's game time, it's Miller time.
0: This is the moment many wait for.
20: The most entertaining.
0: A man of wisdom. A man of experience, Dave.
20: The most informative.
0: To bring light to a dark subject. To bring positivity to a negative world.
20: The incredible Paul Moyer.
21: Moyer out.
0: He's a man of experience, Dave. And he is with us. We're just waiting for Dave to put his headsets on. He's completely unaware we're on the air right now. I can see him. Unbelievable. Hi, Paul.
21: You're great. Hi, Dave.
0: Dave's not listening. For whatever reason, he's lost track of the fact that we have a radio program, and he's just chatting people up. He's at the VMAC. I'm here at T-Mobile Park doing a split broadcast, but Dave's got the attention span of a small child right now. So there we go. There are the headsets. He's back with us. Hey, welcome to your show, Dave. Paul Moyer is with us. You know him.
22: What does Paul give me a hard time?
0: I was talking
22: to Joe Willie Weitzel. He's part of the Seahawk history, Paul. You remember Joe Willie.
21: Yes, I do. I run into him a few times over in Kirkland. And Joe will, and I love Joe. He'll tell you his life story a few times.
22: That's what was just happening. That's why I'm late on the mic.
21: But his father, the great awesome trainer for the Seahawks, yeah, and you know, Jimmy Weitzel, just a great guy, man. I miss him still to this day. Definitely lost him way too soon. So good boys that he raised.
0: Yeah. Paul, let's start with the Mariners, because I know you've got the text group there, the abandoned boys, and a lot of angst at points during the season. I can't imagine it's been any worse than maybe it's been as of late on that text exchange. What's the vibe? What's the level of optimism amongst you and your fellow Mariner fans?
21: You know, I've been following a bunch of those X posts out there, and you know, I would say this, your listeners, or listener, however you want to call them, they've gotten really smart, because I'm reading and I'm like, yeah, you know, it's exactly how I feel. It's it's so frustrating. And, you know, so there's the one side I go, what's going to change at this point? I mean, we've got a pretty good data piece here to look at. And, you know, we're just going to all of a sudden magically turn around, start hitting the ball. And now, you know, our starting pitching is not what it used to be. And we were talking about it last night. And I said, you know what's different about this year is we're not great at anything. We're not great top tier at anything. We're not top tier starting pitching. Certainly, you know, going back to June, we don't hit home runs since June. We don't have good average. We don't have good on base average. We don't play good defense. Our bullpen is kind of average. So I'm like, what are we hanging our hat on here? Maybe our manager, who, again, I love Dan Wilson. This is the hard part, but it's the reality. I go, is he going to win us some games? I'm not seeing that either. So it's just hard to say, oh, we're going to flip this around. All right, now let's put the period on that. And by the way, I went to the Ranger game on Monday when the Mariners were playing. Mm-hmm. And, man, I tell you what, their manager and their team, the body language between the two live, it was evident. The Rangers were there to impose their will, to intimidate. And, you know, the Mariners, again, not that they were backing down from anything. It's just their personality just didn't look like they had the same fight. But let me go back to that period. Now, that's the period. Yeah, we're 2.5 games back, and we're still in it. I mean, so do you throw? Because part of me says, "Man, we're selling now. We're in sell mode. We're 2.5 games back." And if you look at the last 25 games of the year, you get into September, that's a really favorable schedule. So you just got to say, you just got to be remotely close going into September. So, you know, August is a really tough stretch. I mean, we play some tough opponents there. So I don't know. I'm this is the fan in me that, you know, it's emotional and that, God, I feel like we have the talent, but do we? They haven't proven it. We've taken such a step back this year in just about every category. So hey, Paul, I don't know. I guess I sound like everybody else right now is what I'm saying.
22: We were answering the question, what's the bigger oddity, Brian Wu struggling on the road or Cal Raleigh's slump this season? Which one do you think is less explainable?
21: I think Wu's. I think we all thought Cal would take a step back. Now, maybe not to this extent. You know, to bat, you know, we know he's not going to ever be a 275 hitter. And, you know, again, the 60 home runs it was just a magical season. And, you know, it's a once in a lifetime event. But the Wu one is puzzling to me. And, you know, he just hasn't been competitive on the road, struggles early too. And, you know, that's the one thing the starting pitching has done, man. That first inning, I mean, when's the last time we've had a lead, you know, at the beginning? When did we start with a lead? I don't have that data in front of me, but my memory says I can't remember. It's been a while.
2: Your memory says you can't remember.
21: I can't remember. I don't remember that. To me, it's the Wu one because it's, you know, we're talking over a 6 ERA on the road. That's remarkable for a guy who's been so consistent, who throws strikes. And you go look at Kirby and Wu, the two big ones for me is their whip. Yeah, you know, their whip was always around one. You know, they're 1.3 plus. I don't have that stuff in front of me now, but those are the things that just go, wow, unexplainable. Cal, you know, hitting is one of those that people go through slumps. They have bad years. You don't see that as often in pitching. So, you know, if I was to pick one, they're killer on our team because we're counting on both of them. But I think Wu's the one that's more unexplainable than Cal's.
2: So in looking at this, and the trade deadline's Monday, 3 p.m. our time, you know, it's, you know, we get tons of texts, people proposing different deals, got to go after this guy, got to go after that guy. Some people saying sell, it's not going to happen this year. I'm not of that belief. But are there targets out there, Paul, that you've identified that you're like, look, if you're serious, you go after a guy like this. The two of the guys that were popular targets are now on the IL. You had Spencer Steer from the Reds, and you had Casey Schmidt from the Giants. They're both now on the IL with different injuries, obviously, but that took the most talked about targets off the board. Now we were talking, you know, it felt like more of a fantasy pickup, but somebody like Otto Lopez from from the Miami Marlins, or C.J. Abrams from Washington, which I have no idea why they would trade him. He's only 25 years old, and he's putting up ridiculous numbers. So I don't know how. Yeah, I don't know how we were. John Morosi brought that up yesterday. I don't know what the motivation for the Nationals would be in a move like that, but. What do you think? Is that, are we daydreaming when we say names like Lopez and Abrams, or do you think it's going to be somebody more subtle and it'll be more of a minor move and hoping that everybody else that's currently in the lineup steps up?
21: Well, as they say, history suggests that we're not going to make a blockbuster move. I was actually really excited for Miller, and the reason why I was excited for Miller is. Just what I think it would do for this team to say, okay, we've got the greatest bullpen in Major League Baseball right now. Starting pitching focus, we just got to stay in the game. All we got to do is have close to a lead here, right? I mean, a one-run lead early. I mean, and the reason why, you're talking starting pitch, just get me to the fifth inning at that point. Because we got, you know, talking about getting Brass back too. That's just a dominant, overpowering bullpen. And I just thought it would give some type of excitement to the players to say, you know what, this is who we are again. You go back a few years ago, it was defense, it was pitching, it was bullpen. It was, this is how we win. And I don't know what we are anymore. I really don't. And so I felt if we got that, at least the team would refocus and say, this is our identity. I think there needs to be an infusion of whatever it is. There's got to be some type of hope on that. And we're all looking from the outside in, right? Inside the dugout and clubhouse, they still believe in each other and that, you know, we've got the right players. And I do believe getting Donovan back. He was supposed to be back yesterday and today. Is there any word yet when he's coming back?
2: Haven't heard anything definitive, no.
21: I mean, he's hitting homers. He's ready. You know, bring him up. I mean, I just think bringing him in the clubhouse, just guys saying, hey, we got another guy who can set the table for us. There's got to be something. There has to be some type of change to this because it's not working, whatever that is. You know, it's the same players. And, you know, you go through the Dodgers the first two games. I don't even know if we saw a right-handed pitcher the first two games. And we're just playing, you know, so many backups. And that's just hard to compete when you're playing the best in the world. So, I don't know. You know, we're not going to do a blockbuster trade. We already know that's not what the Mariners do. Maybe they do something that's a little bit that helps them with a right-handed at bat, but it's not going to be one of those we all jump up and down and say, oh, that was unbelievable. But I do know this. I think DePoto's under some serious heat, and he feels it really for the first time. I think Dan Wilson, you know, he's feeling it, and rightfully so. So maybe they do something to say, we've got to do this just to save our jobs. And I'm excited just to see what happens this weekend. You know, whatever it is, great. You know, if you decide to stay pat, so be it. Then come out that following Monday, Tuesday after the trade deadline and say, all right, this is what we got, and we're going to go for it and start playing better, because there's really not a lot of magical moves that they're going to be able to make.
1: Hey, Paul, where are you with fighting at practice? When you were a coach and, you know, when you were a player and, you know, Bob and I were kind of talking about it, and there was a couple skirmishes that broke out here. But as far as a coach especially, did you like it or did you think it was foolish or what do you think?
21: Well, I didn't like it as a player. I'll start there because, you know, you start getting those big offensive linemen and defensive linemen and linebackers. It's like, you know, I'm just going to stay out of the way. You know, I'll pretend I'm going to fight with one of the wide receivers. I said, let's play a little patty cake here just to pretend that you and I don't like each other. But, you know, the legit potential injury to it is real. But more importantly, the amount of time they're allowed on the field now, man, you just wasted my time. You wasted my reps. So I hated it as a coach. at the same time, I'm kind of looking at the players, and what I want to see is he fake, or is that real? Do we got a dog? Do I got a guy that, that is a guy that, you know, we're in a dark alley. That's the guy I want on my side. So you can kind of see that. Dave, you've seen that. You got the guys who are you know, they're barkers and wolfers, and they're not real. They're not really tough. They know somebody's going to grab them and protect them so he doesn't get
3: leash.
21: Hurt. Yeah, the leash.
3: That was
21: got
3: the
21: it?
3: The leash, yeah.
21: That was the Joe Vitt, man, the leash.

0: That was the Joe Vitt, man, the leash. And then there's the other ones where you go, oh, that guy, he's legit. And, you know, for those who are listening, there's so much testosterone there. I mean, these are men. They're men. They're men. They're maybe not Navy SEALs, but they're close. And they are. They're fighters. And they play a very violent sport. And you go out, you know, you go watch a UFC or MMA fight and watch those guys prepare when they get into the cage. I mean, it's, you know, it's two dogs about to go fight. And it's hard to describe it. So it's going to happen. You gotta contain it though, because we're on the same team. I can't have it spilling into the locker room. I can't have somebody all of a sudden, you know, bust their knee or break a hand, and you know, somebody throws a dumb helmet, you know, and hurts somebody. And more importantly, man, every rep matters. There's just not enough practice time. So I hated that. But Dave, I'm going to answer this very vaguely. It's a fine line. I don't mind seeing a little bit. I want to see what kind of team we have. But at the same time, I can't let this thing get out of control.
1: Yeah. Paul, we've been asking everybody just in looking at this team as it currently sits, and we don't know what the final roster will look like. But what are your biggest, I won't say concerns, questions? What are you most uncertain about with this team, whether it's a particular player or position group, maybe outside of running back, because that seems the obvious without Charbonnet starting the year and you got a rookie expected to, you know, kind of carry the load, at least initially. Beyond running back, where are your biggest questions? Where do most of the questions sit?
0: To me, it's corner. I need to see it. I need to see, do we got two legit outside corners, how that plays out. You know, I know they're moving Witherspoon around all over the place, which I think that's good. I think that's my only question mark is in the cornerback position. I think safety, you know, I think there's good competition there, and I think the cream will rise to the top there. And maybe we don't have... at worst, it's really close to last year. And at best, you know, maybe everybody makes a jump and we get a couple of young guys that even surprise us. We're a really talented team. I'm not even worried about running back. I think we're good. I mean, we've got depth there. There's ways for us to move the football on the ground game without having to say, hey, we're going to, you know, put our poor rookie running back and carry 25 times a game. That's not going to probably happen, but he's a talented guy. But there's ways to get that first down piece of the running game without saying we're just going to have to run it from, you know, the one position or the tailback position. We don't have to do that every time. So I'm not even worried about that. And I've already said this to you guys. I think our strength is going to be in the passing game. I think we got so many weapons. Why wouldn't you take advantage of that? Spread them out. It's going to be some quick game. I think Sam Darnold's going to take another leap. I'm so tired of him not being in the top 10 best quarterbacks after just winning the Super Bowl, because they talk about the turnovers that happened early on last year. He's so far advanced from that. There was a time where, and I'm still there a little bit, do I think we're going to take a step back early? Yeah, I think it's a legitimate argument that, yes, I think the schedule's tough. I think that some of our competitions got better. Everybody has gone and looked at us, and we're going to have to be prepared for that, because Coach McDonald, for the first time, you're truly hunted. But I think we're going to be so dangerous on offense, what we do in the passing game, and I can't wait. And the chip is starting to get on my shoulder. I'm starting to get a little pissed off about it, that there's so much noise and lack of respect for the Super Bowl champions, who are bringing back just about every major piece but a running back. So, yeah, this is going to be a fun year. I think Coach McDonald will leverage that nicely.
2: Yeah, Paul, you know, funny, going back and looking at, especially early on, did we lose a corner in Reek Woolen? I mean, I don't think so. He made some great plays at, you know, different times, but there was lots of times where he was a bit of a liability. I love Reek Woolen, but, you know, I thought it was a big loss with Kobe and K-9, but when you look at Boye Mafe and Reek Woolen, those are the four, you know, major players that they lost. I really, you know, I would love to have Kobe Bryant back and would love to have K-9 back, but the other two, not so sure about.
0: Well, I think

0: Well, and there's two things to say about that. I think one is he was the kind of player that other teams looked at and said, you know what? He's a hard guy to throw over. You know, maybe we don't go that route. But if you guys remember Coach Peterson from Boise State and the University of Washington, those who are listening all do, he used to have the OKG. They're our kind of guys, right? Mm-hmm. And Woolen wasn't Coach McDonald's our kind of guy. You got to be a fierce player in the run game and the pass game. And so losing him and then in certain plays, we remember last year early on against San Francisco, and, you know, it happened throughout the year where he would just have a brain fog and not make a play that seemed like an easy play.
1: Yeah.
0: So would I like to have him back? Sure, I guess, maybe. But those breakdowns are hard to quantify for me. I don't have the math in front of me on what I'm going to put that made him a better player or not a better player. So I think he's very replaceable, but now I need to find someone to replace him. I think it would certainly be better in the run game, whoever plays in that position. But at the same time, you know, he was a guy that you said, okay, we're going to go match up out wide. The guy's pretty tall and fast. I got someone who matches up well with him. But I know one thing, Coach McDonald, I don't see him crying about it. You don't see him going, oh, gee, that's a bummer we lost him. I think he feels he's replaceable, and they have the guys. I just need to see it. And, you know, that's my only one question is, do we have a guy out there that can cover and shut down both sides so that we can keep Witherspoon inside to make the plays that he does?
1: Hey, Paul, give me a quick thought on we played a cut yesterday and the day before from Dan Orlovsky, who we talked about it. Look, it's his job to have a hot take. All those guys on the debate shows have to have a hot take. But he was basically saying that the Rams, nobody could sniff the Rams if they're healthy. And he started by talking about the coaching, which I was like, hold on a minute. I mean, I think McVay's a tremendous coach. That's not even a knock on him. But, you know, if we're talking about comparing rosters, comparing coaching staffs and everything, Mike McDonald in 2 years, he was predicted to win, what, 6.5 games, I think, the first year was the over-under number in Vegas. He goes double-digit wins in year one, and the next year was 7.5 wins, and he wins the Super Bowl. So the idea that he can't, nobody could sniff the Rams, and it starts with their coaching. I'm like, what are you talking about, man? Do you view McVay as sort of the cream of the crop, if you will, or is it Shanahan? Is McDonald earned his way into that yet, or is it still too early? How do you see the coaching comparisons?
0: Well, I think it's a perception thing, right? So if you're an offensive genius, for whatever reason, you get two notches above in your coaching ability from the media. And it's McVay. Right. McVay is an offensive guy. You got Coach McDonald. But I'm almost more impressed with Coach McDonald's knowledge for offense and how he interviews coaches. And you look at last year what he did. And look at this year, and again, this has got to play out. And we're going to see how good a hire he had. But he knows exactly what he wants. I've never seen, maybe that's too strong a statement. He's one of the rare few I've seen that knows exactly what he wants. He knows how to interview people. He challenges offensive coaches. And you heard about it last year with the offensive coaches that Mondays were uncomfortable. Here's a very young coach challenging the offensive guys, and he's not an offensive coach. So that's a perception that is so off. I mean, it's just, it makes no sense. I would love to get in a room and debate that with Orlovsky, because there's a guy who's a quarterback. Again, only great coaches can be offensive minded, but I think our coaching staff's great. You go and watch. I was watching some drills they ran yesterday, just with Helani and the running backs having to pick up blitzers. It looked like it was mostly safeties and corners coming through some of the A, B, C gaps and off the edge. And, you know, I really haven't seen that. And I was looking at the techniques that they were teaching, and I said, man, we're just really well coached, and the drills we run all have a purpose. So, great. I hope you're all underestimating the Seahawks coaching staff, because, you know, Coach McDonald has already proven he's one of the elite, you know, top 1, 2, 3 coaches in the league. Proved that last year, winning the Super Bowl. So, yeah, I can't wait for that Rams showdown. It's going to be fun. Now, look, well, I will say this, and I'll probably up against Gunn. The Rams are going to be tough. their defense is going to be tough. You know, they're pretty loaded there. And I think it's a great matchup because all three games last year, flip a coin. We could have won all three. They probably could have won all three. So that's going to be another great matchup coming into this year.
2: I like your comments about McVay. Spoken like a true defensive player and defensive coach. I love it.
1: Real
0: quick, you guys, I need to give you my setting. I'm in Texas this week, coming back for the rest of the summer and pretty much the year. I'm out here in a Mexican cantina on a deck, fans going, looking out at the Prestonwood Creek Golf Course, and I got to go play, guys. I'm not even a member, but I'm going to go get a club out of my car. And
1: just walk
0: and I'm gonna
1: on.
0: Go play a click. Well, they're not going to find me. I'm going to play two or three holes. It's going to be awesome.
2: There you go.
1: Just play a ball you see on the ground there somewhere. Take somebody's shot. It'd be great.
0: Perfect.
1: Paul, we appreciate you, man. Have a great weekend. We'll talk next week.
0: I'll see you all next week. It'll be good.
1: There you go, everybody. Paul Moyer with us each and every week. If you guys missed any part of that conversation, you can find it on the podcast page after the show at seattlesports.com. Meanwhile, the Seahawks preseason home opener is on August 15th against the Cowboys. 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The contest runs through Monday, August 3rd. Meanwhile, practice is about to wrap up for the Seahawks. Once it does, we'll catch up with Drew Locke, who will join us on the set at the Virginia Mason Athletic Center. It's Wyman and Bob. 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
3: I'm Steve the Wingman with the 700 ESPN Spokane Sports Center. The Seattle Mariners closed out their seven-game road trip last night in L.A. against the Dodgers. M's starter Brian Woo's road struggles continued as he gave up five runs in his five innings of work. Seattle's bats only managed two runs in the sixth inning, and the Mariners lost the game 6-2. They went 2-5 on this road swing, and they haven't won a road series since sweeping the A's in May. Brian Woo has made 12 starts away from home this season, and he's 1-8 with a 6.71 ERA. At T-Mobile Park, he's 6-0 in 9 starts with a 2.2 ERA. The Mariners are back at home tonight to start a 9-game homestand. They have 3 against the Twins, followed by 3 against the Tigers, and then 3 against the Rays. Bryce Miller takes the ball for Seattle tonight against Minnesota. He's sporting a 0.95 ERA at home. 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
9: We got the split broadcast going. I am live at T-Mobile Park where the Mariners and Twins will get together in game one of their series this evening. Dave Wyman is at the Virginia Mason Athletic Center where practice is just wrapping up. And we're hoping to catch up with Drew Locke momentarily. He can saunter over to the set there. In the meantime, Dave, there's a little bit of news around the Mariners as J.P. Crawford has been placed on the 10-day IL with left wrist inflammation. But fear not, one of your favorites is being called back up, Leo Rivas.
10: Leo Rivas. Yay! Let's go, Leo. I wish he could hit.
9: He's going to be the one to turn everything around for this team.
10: Yeah. Well, I mean, I like the way that he plays on the field and all that. And he's really, you know, kind of a spark plug type of guy. But, yeah, I don't know. He's what
9: he can't hit.
10: Is it below 150? His average, I believe.
9: I don't know if it's that low, but I'd have to look it up. It wasn't making any noise, the average. Yeah. It wasn't really happening for him. So we'll see. But that's not good news with Crawford. I mean, he missed the past couple games. This is retroactive to yesterday, I believe. So he'll be out for a bit. Donovan will hopefully be back soon. We're thinking, early next week, Lefko is the word. He's got...
11: Justin Hollander just said apparently he's been cleared, but he has a family matter going on. It sounds like people had theorized that I think his wife was due any day with a child. So I assume that's what that is. But I guess good news there that he has been cleared to rejoin them.
9: So physically he's ready to go. He's got potentially another child coming. He already has children, right? Or is this his first? I don't know. I shouldn't say another if I don't know that he's got one. But he apparently may have a child on the way. So that... Dave, despite how you feel about the situation, that's got to take precedence.
10: Yeah. Yeah.
11: Definitely. One daughter.
9: One daughter?
11: They have a daughter.
9: All right. Yep. So they have another one on the way, potentially. Yeah, but it's at least good to know that physically he's ready to go. He's ready to go. So I would assume we'll see him early next week, and they could certainly use him. The sooner the better, especially with JP being out of the lineup. And, you know, we got to get a spark somewhere. We'll see if it comes from the outside or maybe Leo Rivas comes up and he's a hitting machine, Dave. That would make the whole world better, wouldn't it?
10: Well, I mean, he's a great baseball player. He really is. Just not hitting. And I don't know, you can rely on him. He makes good plays defensively. But, yeah, we'll see what happens there. I do know this, that Drew Locke's wife and kids, two small children, are kind of around the area right here, so I think they're expecting that dad's coming over here, so let's hope so.
9: Yeah, it looks like they've got close to a newborn, right?
10: Yeah, they have two now, and boy, the first child grew up fast. He's walking around here, so yeah.
9: Yeah, I saw the missus with the stroller there, and it looked like a recent addition to the family. So yeah, good on him. Life is good for Drew Locke. He's a Super Bowl winner.
10: He's got a
3: beautiful family, and he's making good money, and he's not taking a beating. So it's all working out. It's all coming up, Drew.
10: Hey, by the way, have you ever seen the miniseries Vikings?
3: Yes.
10: Brian Fleury looks like a Viking. And by the way, he's got to be, I'm going to say 6'4", maybe 6'5". Like, I haven't really met him, and watching him walk off the field, you know, I don't know what that means about his play-calling ability, but he looks pretty awesome.
3: He looks intimidating. He looks like a guy that would call great plays.
10: Yes, exactly. Yeah.
3: I saw a picture, I don't know if I saw it on Twitter or where I saw it, but he looked like a shrunken Tom Cable. He looked like in the picture anyway. It was kind of a side profile shot, and just, I don't know, in that one, it just reminded me of Tom Cable, if Tom Cable lost a whole bunch of weight.
10: Yeah. Yeah.
3: Which he did at one point, remember?
10: But he's got like that really long beard, Brian Fleury does. It's like a Viking beard. But so right now we have Blitz out there, and he has a sign that says, "I trust my teammate." He's sitting on a stool with his back to the player who is throwing a football at the top of his head. There's a roll of toilet paper on top of his head. He says, "I trust my teammate." And right now, was that Charles Cross? No, that was Josh Jones. And nobody has hit the toilet roll yet.
3: So are they bouncing it off his head, or what's going on?
10: They're all going, they're being very nice because they're all sailing over his head because they don't want to hit him in the back of the head, I guess. But I'd drill him. I would drill Blitz.
3: You'd hit him right in the back of the melon, huh?
10: Blitz knows I don't like birds. Really don't. So.
3: All right. Well,
10: I don't know. I don't think we're going to get him anytime soon, guys. But I see him out there with a little huddle.
3: Yeah. We'll go to break here, and we'll see what time Drew gets over to the set. Meanwhile, when it comes to obvious contenders for Y-Man, we might have the most blatant example that we've ever had. That's coming your way next as we continue live from T-Mobile Park and live from the Virginia Mason Athletic Center at Seattle Sports on 710.
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31: Tell me why, man? Why?
32: Lunch has been canceled today due to lack of hustle. Deal with it.
33: He's a habitual line stepper.
31: What were you thinking? What are you doing?
34: Why are you the way that you are?
31: It's the Wyman of the Week.
9: Y-Man is presented by Mazda of Everett. We will get to that momentarily, but joining us now on set at the Virginia Mason Athletic Center is the guy that, Dave, I think we say it every year. We go out to training camp, we watch this guy throw the ball, and I always come back to you going, he's got a beautiful ball, man. He's got this tight spiral. His accuracy is off the charts. He's just, every year, I'm just blown away by this guy. Drew Locke is sitting down with us. How are you, man?
35: Oh, I'm doing fantastic. So happy to be here in Seattle on this beautiful day, doing a noisy interview possibly with the Blue Angels and the sun showing, and my kiddos out here running around. I don't know how it gets better.
9: Yeah. Hey, well, congratulations on that. Dave was commenting that he saw your wife walking around with both children, and one looks to be fairly recent addition. How old?
35: Yeah, she is 7 months old, and the oldest is 2.5.
10: I can't believe that, because, she was just carrying him around.
35: Yeah.
10: Went fast, huh?
35: Here in 2 years ago, yeah, January 15th, he was born here, and then we go to New York, we come back, and we have our end up having our second here. So it's pretty cool, both of them being born in the same city.
10: They're Washingtonians.
35: Wow. They are Washingtonians at heart.
0: Yeah, congrats on that. That's great.
35: Yeah. Thank you.
10: That's awesome. And like you said, it doesn't get better. Also, you're a Super Bowl champion, so that's
35: that doesn't hurt.
10: Pretty cool.
35: Yeah, that was a cherry on top. Yeah. Yep. Yeah. That's pretty cool, too.
0: How's his arm? Does he have a good arm?
35: Yes, he does. He has a great arm. I will say the catching is something that we're not very good at right now, believe it or not.
10: sounds like a linebacker.
35: Yeah, exactly. Oh, I think he'll have his hand in the dirt. I don't think there's any finesse in this child right now, at least from what I've seen. It is full steam ahead, and he's going to have his hand in the dirt. So
0: he's not gonna okay be a QB. With it.
35: No, and honestly, if he's not, that's just fine. I'll go support a tackle or something.
0: Hey, what is your approach to training camp? Obviously, you're a veteran now. You've been through a number of them, but as I said, I'm not saying that just because you're sitting here. Dave and I have mentioned this a million times. We go out there, we watch, and you know, we're watching drills and everything, and you just. You come in, you look like you hit the ground running. Your timing looks like it's there. The passes are beautiful. What's the approach for you as it pertains to training camp each year?
35: Yeah, I think, man, the more years you're blessed to be in this league, the more you get to focus on some other things. You know, we come out those first 3-4 days of camp, and we're running plays that you're familiar with. There's no overthinking when you're prepping the night before. There's no overthinking when you're calling the play in the huddle, where you get to come out and do some things that maybe you didn't do the year before. Try to manipulate guys a little more, maybe give a little shoulder shimmy, try to move a guy off the spot where a couple years earlier you're thinking about, what's my read, what's my progression here, what's my time, what's my footwork. But those things are just kind of happening naturally now, and you get to go out and not think too much and have fun.
10: Yeah, I think you mentioned that last year about the footwork and how you worked on it a lot. And both you and Sam, man, I was watching Sam last year. I was surprised how many times that he had to, like, scramble to his left and with not setting his feet and being able to throw on the run. Is that something that you've concentrated on more in the last few years?
35: Yeah, I feel like being able to move on the run and throw it from time to time, getting out of the pocket and scrambling. I've always been able to do that back in high school, college. I think it's more about picking the right times to do that. Not forcing yourself to get out of the pocket, being a pocket quarterback, going through your reads, going through your progressions, and having that style of being able to get out, run around, and make plays in your back pocket for when you need it.
0: Hey, so at this point of your career, do you go into the off season each year, regardless of the level of success? And again, it's hard to top a Super Bowl, but do you have something specifically for you? Like, hey, I want to get, I want to put on weight, I want to lose weight, I want to work on this kind of pass, I want to work on this kind of ball, or do you have sort of a checklist for the off season?
35: Yeah, I mean, I feel like it's definitely adapted over the years. I feel like for me now, within the last, especially this last one, was more about just being extremely, like, physically ready. Running, lifting, working Monday through Friday, 9 to 2, simulating kind of a normal training camp day is how long I'd be working out, throwing, regulating throws to try to be as much as a training camp day would be. I feel like it's just more fine-tuned, I guess, is the final answer there. Having my body physically ready, knowing that we had all of OTAs to mentally prep for training camp, refresh on some stuff a little bit, but no, man, turning 30 in November, you got to get the body right. Get the body right.
0: Oh boy, yeah, you're
10: ancient. The old man. Tell us. Probably the most often question you've probably been asked is, you know, what's the difference between Brian Fleury? This is, you know, here for this offense anyway. It's three different coordinators in 3 years, but. For you, what do you notice about Brian Fleury, and what are the similarities like between last year and this year?
35: Yeah, I feel like they've done a good job of being fresh, bringing new plays, styles, verbiage to what was already a great offense the year before. You don't want to get stale. You don't want to be stagnant. You don't want to just live in the past and, you know, run the same plays from the year before. You want to bring in something new. We changed some formation names. As far as how we're looking at progressions, front side, back sides, full progression reads, there's a lot of stuff that's similar. But I think he's done a fresh job of being able to blend both offenses, stuff that he brought from San Fran and even what Clinton brought from San Fran and his life with Coach Kubiak, his dad as well. So there's definitely similarities, but I think that there's a fresh difference.
0: As a grizzled old 29-year-old currently, are you a guy that will talk to somebody like Jalen Milroe and sort of mentor him, or do you approach him, or do you just kind of stand back and let him come to you with any questions? How do you handle that role?
35: Both. I feel like I've every mistake he's made, I feel like I've made it. Every question he's asking me, I feel like I've asked it, and it's been fun to kind of be the older guy to be able to help him. I also feel like I know him well enough now after being with him for a year to know when to go up to him, when to let him come to me, when to let him cool off, when to let him celebrate. Like all of the mental psych stuff of quarterback, I feel like I know him well enough as a friend and as someone I'd like to think I'm really close to be able to help mentor him. He does a great job of that, of letting me do that too, you know, being able to ask questions. I think the best thing is he's not afraid to ask me questions. So I get to mentor him as much as I can, and I appreciate doing that, and I love doing that for him.
10: I feel so bad right now keeping you away from your son.
35: He's fine. Mommy's got to get some control of it
10: really,
35: and walk away. Just go that way, Mama.
10: He really wants to see you. That's cool, right? I mean, you got to know that.
35: Yeah.
10: Yeah. You have a bad day at work, and you come home, you got more kids.
35: Yeah.
0: Is he getting upset over there? Children.
35: Yeah, he's a little upset. I'm sure if I let him come sit on my lap, it'd be a screaming fest. So yeah. She's going to go take him away, let him cool down, and we'll see how he is in about 5 minutes.
10: Yep.
0: He's demanding.
10: Anybody that stands out to you that came back this year, other players, you know, I watched Arroyo. We talked to him the other day. Guy's 255 pounds, and he's running like a receiver. But he had a beautiful, if you made that throw, or maybe it was Milroe, but anyway, it was a nice little seam route. Is there anybody that has stood out to you?
35: Yeah, I mean, I feel like we got to look back and talk about how well Torrey was playing for us early in the year, and then having the injury and being able to see him work through that, fight through that weight room, training room, then back out here, see him do a little routes on air, and then finally get to see him do a little 11-11, 7-on-7. The catch he made yesterday on the sideline, it's like he didn't miss a beat. And I know coming back from injury, there's always those little second thoughts. I haven't played in a long time, and, man, he came back confident and has been making plays for us out here and is flying around. So kudos to him for the hard work that he's put in and the player that he's going to be for us this year.
0: This is on the heels of a Super Bowl. Again, tough to top that. But is it reasonable to think, looking at this roster, Drew, maybe the win total isn't exactly the same, but ideally this could be actually a better team than last season?
35: I'm going to say that, we're aiming to be a better team than last year for sure. I think we're still taking it day by day, give you the PC answer, and we still got things to figure out. You know, this is day 6 or 5 or whatever it is of training camp. And like Mike said in a team meeting the other day, he's coming out here. This is a new team. This is a new offense, a new defense. We're going to call plays in training camp, see how they work. If they don't work, we adjust them. If they do work, we put them in the bag. We save them for later, get better. And each day. And then, you know, we get to the first Sunday, for us, the first Wednesday, and we can start to see what kind of team we are.
0: Yeah, what's your non-PC answer? Is it, hell yeah, we're better?
35: My non-PC answer is we're a pretty good football team. Yeah. I'm confident in this football team. I'm confident in the staff. I'm confident in the people upstairs, the weight room, the equipment room, the cafeteria. It's a better building than it was the year before, and it's our job to go show that we can be a better football team than we were the year before.
10: What stands out about Mike and, like, his messaging? He's, like, very specific about, and he thinks, you know, he's very thoughtful about it. A lot of people say that he's kind of a nerd or he's awkward or whatever. Do you think he's going to show up on Hard Knocks?
35: Oh, he's going to be all over it.
10: Yeah.
35: But I honestly think in a great way. Like, these last couple team meetings were fantastic, in my opinion. And the folks back home will see that. And I enjoy listening to him talk. I think the part that I, you know, appreciate is you can tell there's a lot of thought and heart and mind and soul, like, put into what he's saying to you. And even the way he looks at you, it's like you can tell it's he's just very thought out, very sincere in everything that he says. He's not going to throw any fluff at you. And you can take everything he says, you know, to heart, and it's going to be the truth, and that's what you want in this profession, is just the truth, and
10: yeah,
35: guys to be straight up, and that's what he is.
10: Especially for veterans, and that's the thing, you know, players see through that.
35: Right? No, they absolutely do.
10: So
35: they absolutely do.
0: Well, Drew, we appreciate you taking time with us. Apologize to your son for us. We
35: don't need
0: to upset him there, but no, it's great.
10: He really loves you.
0: Yeah, great to talk to you, man. As always, appreciate you taking time with us.
35: All righty. Thanks, guys.
0: Thanks. There you go. There's Drew Locke of your Seattle Seahawks joining us live from the Virginia Mason Athletic Center. Appreciate that. If you guys missed any part of that conversation, you'll be able to find it on the podcast page after the show at seattlesports.com. Meanwhile, there's reason to think that Sam Darnold is just scratching the surface on what we could see from him this year. We'll get into that next with Wyman and Bob at Seattle Sports on 710.
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0: Mariners get back to it tonight. They welcome the Twins to town, a team sitting in front of them in the wild card standing. So in a very important series for your Seattle Mariners, they send Bryce Miller to the hill. In game one, he'll face off against Zebby Matthews, right-hander, going for the Minnesota Twins. You can catch it all right here starting at 6 o'clock with a pregame show. 7:10 first pitch, Seattle Sports on 7:10. Meanwhile, the Mariners recall Leo Rivas from AAA Tacoma. Unfortunately, they put J.P. Crawford on the 10-day injured list, retroactive to July 30th, which was yesterday. He's got less left wrist inflammation going on.
20: 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When it's game time, it's Miller time.
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0: We continue with our split broadcast. I am live at T-Mobile Park where the Mariners and Twins are getting ready for game one of their series. Dave Wyman live from the Virginia Mason Athletic Center where the Seahawks have wrapped things up for the day. Our thanks to Drew Locke, who joined us in the previous segment. 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And don't forget to click subscribe. It's completely free, and then it just shows up for you every day. You don't have to worry about doing anything beyond that. And we do have Mean Text coming up at 5:45 today, so get those in at 866-979-3776. I feel like I've seen a couple left go. Has anything grabbed you?
21: These morons can't figure out what to do. They don't know how to text them with two people in different locations.
0: It's when
21: you've split their two brain cells. Yeah, they got confused.
0: The one brain cell came with me. The other went with Dave.
22: Yeah, so they don't have them. They don't have them to rub together.
21: Right. So nothing good is formulated from just one single cell.
0: There's no spark, Dave. There's no spark there. All right. Well, whatever you're working with, put it to use and get your mean text in at 866-979-3776. By the way, quickly, Dave, you should watch the last episode, not the most recent, but the one before episode of the Adam Ray Show. I watched it again last night. It's where he was Dr. Phil at the Neptune Theater with Marshawn Lynch as his guest. And in the audience was John Schneider, Cliff Avril, Babineau. And Sam Darnold came out on stage. It was pretty cool. It was pretty fun. A lot of funny stuff. But, man, they really took some shots at Schneider for being short.
22: Oh, really?
0: Yeah, they said something along the lines, Adam said, hey, where's Schneider at out here? And Marshawn said something about the little fella. And then they made a joke about him being a leprechaun. Like, well, follow the gold coins or the pot of gold. He's probably under a chair somewhere. Like, I was like, wow. It really went after him. But, yeah, it was interesting because Sam Darnold comes walking out on the stage and the place goes crazy. And he was just his normal. Sam Darnold's a very easy guy to like. He's incredibly humble. He was just, you know, you could see him on the stage and they had him throwing footballs to people out there and throwing fish. The guys from Pike Place Market were out there, and he was throwing fish and all that. But it was just, he's a very humble guy. And this feels like this could be, even though he just won a Super Bowl, he's a Super Bowl winning quarterback. Maybe this is the year that the respect level goes up for him, that people view him differently. Maybe when we start seeing these lists or hearing conversations about the best quarterbacks in the league, maybe he'll, I don't know, crack the top 15, top 10? Is that realistic?
22: Yeah, no, I think so. I do think it's just taken a while for him, right? I mean, I don't know. There's something about his demeanor, you know, maybe that people, I don't know. I don't want to compare him to Dan Wilson, but, you know, just some people just don't
0: not
22: have,
0: now. You did
22: well,
0: before.
22: Well, no, I'm not saying that in a mean way. Actually, because that Dan, I mean, he's just a nice guy, and he's just a pretty quiet guy, and, you know, like you said, very humble and everything. And so I think sometimes people get discounted if they're a professional athlete for not having, you know, that fiery side. Like, you know, people talk about Dan Wilson and like, I want to see him tip over a table or something like that, but that's not who he is. And I feel like Sam Darnold's the same way. So, and you know, he's self-effacing, and I think, you know, for him to sit on the sidelines, he knows he's mic'd up and he's like, I'm seeing ghosts out there. I mean, he's just, I don't know, he's kind of voicing what everybody goes through in the NFL. It's hard. It's a struggle. And so, you know, I just think he was more honest about it than other people, the way that, you know, he's handled things. And, you know, remember after the Ram game, you know, and Ernest Jones, like, I don't want to hear that. You know, yeah. I don't want to hear you talk about what your shortcomings are or anything. You're our guy, man. So, yeah, I mean, I think when people offer that up, you know, their vulnerable side, I think other people that are weaker jump all over him. You know, they jump on top of him like, oh, this guy's not confident. And he's, so I think, honestly, it's like that. It's kind of the perception. Now, he turned the ball over more than anyone in the NFL. So, you know, that's something big that they can actually build on, you know. But, you know, I don't know. I think that there are some athletes that get kind of a bad rap, and it lasts for a while because people, I don't know, they have an idea of what they want out of their athletes or their coaches or whatever. And if the guy's not, you know, fiery and hungry and all that, then they don't respect him. And I think that's where, you know, you kind of get Drew Lock. Sam Darnold, I think that he's going to, maybe it'll take a while, but maybe this will be the year, like you said.
0: Yeah, and look, I think it's fair to question him when he came over here. You and I had questions. We talked a lot about him prior to him becoming a Seahawk, and he it's just, it's such an extreme change from who he was in the first part of his career, whether you're looking at the Jets or the Panthers or the 49ers. He was just kind of relegated to being a backup. Then he has that bust-out year with the Vikings, but the end tailed off, as we talked about a million times. So when he came here, I think it was fair to question, like, which version are you getting? Which guy is he going to be? And
22: yeah,
0: you got the good version. You got the good version of it. So, yeah, I just think, and look, I'm not trying to make the case that he's, you know, he's the best quarterback in the league and he should be talked about as such, but I think, you know, maybe this would be the year, even though he's got a title under his belt, that maybe there's more focus on him in a positive way, I guess, would be the one thing I'd be looking at. But he did talk about one thing here that we've talked about as well, and that's having Rashid Shaheed here for the entire year, going through training camp, OTAs, training camp, into the season with him. And he talked about why it's going to be great to have that.
1: I think it's just more time on task. Getting a guy in midseason, especially a receiver, it can be tough to build chemistry and build that timing, which, again, I don't think we really struggled with that much, maybe early on the first couple weeks. But, again, kind of like Jax, he's a really friendly receiver to throw to. He's really fast, so if, you know, he's got a post or a go ball, I know I got to get the ball up and down or up in a hurry. But, yeah, he's just, again, he's a very easy guy to throw to, and we're looking forward. I know he is, but I am as well. I'm looking forward to him continuing to get more reps and kind of build that chemistry so that we can see him just more often getting catches and doing his thing at the receiver position.
0: What one word stood out there to you, Bob? I thought for sure you were going to comment on it. He said he's a friendly receiver.
9: Oh, no, I didn't. Yeah, that wasn't it. I mean, I heard...
0: He's friendly.
9: He's a friendly receiver.
0: I think that means always open. How about that?
9: Right? That means you're a friend.
0: That's friendly if you're a quarterback.
9: You're right. That's a quarterback's best friend, an open receiver right there.
0: Yeah.
9: That's good. We'll definitely talk more about Sam and his maturation here with the Seattle Seahawks. Meanwhile, HBO has been teasing out material from the first episode of Hard Knocks, and it's absolutely going to be appointment viewing, and we're going to hear why when we sweep the dial. Coming up with Wyman and Bob at Seattle Sports on 710.
10: I'm Steve the Wingman with the 700 ESPN Spokane Sports Center. The Seattle Mariners closed out their seven-game road trip last night in L.A. against the Dodgers. M's starter Brian Woo's road struggles continued as he gave up 5 runs in his 5 innings of work. Seattle's bats only managed 2 runs in the 6th inning, and the Mariners lost the game 6-2. They went 2-5 on this road swing, and they haven't won a road series since sweeping the A's in May. Brian Woo has made 12 starts away from home this season, and he's 1-8 with a 6.71 ERA. At T-Mobile Park, he's 6-0 in 9 starts with a 2.2 ERA. The Mariners are back at home tonight to start a 9-game homestand. They have 3 against the Twins, followed by 3 against the Tigers, and then 3 against the Rays. Bryce Miller takes the ball for Seattle tonight against Minnesota. He's sporting a .95 ERA at home. We'll have pregame coverage right here on 700 ESPN starting at 6 o'clock.
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10: Yes, the much-awaited first Hard Knocks episode is Tuesday night at 6 o'clock. And in the excitement leading up to it, Hard Knocks is kind of teasing out some clips. So we're going to get to two of them here. First up, they released a clip. So if you remember, Bud Clark was talking about one of his first OTAs or during minicamp, how excited he was to meet Richard Sherman. Well, here's a clip of him actually meeting Richard Sherman.
11: Hey, man. I owe you a selfie.
12: Nah, for sure that, man. Let's do it. Yeah. Look, there go, look, there we go right there. They already on it. Ooh, I feel like a big ass. Yeah, boy.
11: Hey, you better be booking like you was in college.
12: Nah, I got to. For sure
11: you
12: that.
11: You got to it.
12: I'm telling you, man. I'm trying to be like you.
11: Oh, ain't nothing to love.
12: Man, for sure that, man. I appreciate you, bro. Thank you.
11: Yes, sir.
12: You have a great one, man. Have a blessed one. I'm so what? Oh my God. That just, oh goodness. I had to take a picture of Richard Sherman. Look up to that, man.
13: What's that voice? Went up 4 octaves there. Yeah, it's kind of cool to see somebody who is now a professional athlete still be a fan. Still be a, he's fanboying over Richard Sherman there. That's kind of funny.
14: Well, Sherman, you know, I mean, you think about corners just in general. I mean, usually quarterbacks and running backs back in the day and linebackers like Dick Butkus and Jack Lambert and Ray Lewis. But, yeah, not a lot of corners, I guess, were popular. And, you know, he really revolutionized things, you know, and we talk about it all the time, especially here in Seattle.
13: Yeah.
14: He kind of expressed a lot of the frustration that I think Seahawks fans wanted to show that never really did. And I thought, you know, because this is kind of a laid-back place, understand.

0: Hated a little bit, but I think there's also some like frustration of like being overlooked or whatever, and I thought Sherm brought that. So, yeah, I mean, I'm trying to think of another corner, Bob, that was like that much of an icon.
1: Dion.
0: I mean, he definitely was one, but yeah, I mean, Sherm was kind of a badass, right? Like he challenged people and
2: yeah.
0: So anyway, I mean, it's cool to see Bud Clark.
1: Yeah, certainly there's been great corners. I mean, Dion was the most notable, notorious. Everybody knew Dion, and he was, I mean, for good reason. He was an unbelievable player. Revis, obviously a great corner. You've had tons of great corners. But yeah, Sherm brought a little intensity that you didn't often see from a corner, and you're right. I think people out here really sort of lived through that. Like, they'd sort of... You know, he's speaking up for us, and that's what I'd like to say. But he's saying it. That's why they love Gary Payton, because Gary Payton was brash, and he backed it up. And he talked smack to everybody. He talked smack to Michael Jordan, and he backed it up. So I think they appreciated that about Sherman as well.
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4: Here's another gem from Hard Knocks. Mike McDonald addressing the team for the first time. Talks about the cameras being there and mentioned how excited he is that they're there.
5: Good to see you, Ray, man. We're back. Cameras. All right, Hard Knocks. The way I'm thinking about it is like this. We talked about it in the spring, but this is a gift from the football gods. Yes. Okay, I'm one of the most awkward guys in the history of America. I used to worry all the time about, what are they going to think of me? And no, I don't want to say the wrong thing. Screw it. Okay, it doesn't matter. Okay, all I'm worried about is creating the best football team we can possibly create. Okay, and I don't create. And I want to make sure that we're us all the time. That's all I care about. It's a gift because it reminds us to be us every time that you kind of stray away. I want the world to see you guys. See what makes you guys you. You know, don't you? How good can we get at what we do? That's camp. It's awesome.
1: I'm one of the most awkward guys in America.
0: message, I love though. Like, be yourself. Right?
1: Yeah.
0: I mean, that's what reminds you. Yeah, I'm with you, though, on the the awkward thing.
1: I'm one of the most awkward guys. I love it.
0: Yeah. I told you about how he did his Dr. Evil impersonation.
1: Yeah.
0: And I laughed. And he's like, oh, you like that? Huh? You like that one?
1: He probably was just excited somebody understood a movie reference, because all these guys are so much younger that they think he's got old man references out there. They don't get it.
0: Yeah.
3: Sweeping the dial.
4: This is pretty interesting. Baker Mayfield, unfiltered here, expresses his frustration that he and the Bucks couldn't get an extension done before training camp began.
6: Disappointing in that regard to not have, you know, to feel disrespected a little bit. And that's really the disappointing part, to feel undervalued after, you know, thinking you've earned it. This is not a poor me thing. There's a lot of other people that have it way worse off. But I can sit here and look at other quarterbacks and peers and evaluate myself based on that and put myself in certain categories that I deserve to be compensated for that. And I think I'm a franchise quarterback. I've been told I'm a franchise quarterback. It's been said publicly from ownership down here. And so to not have a deal done is very disappointing. But I said the deadline was a deadline. And I addressed the team to let them know I meant that.
1: Wow. I appreciate his candor. I don't know if that's the best thing to put out there publicly, you know, but because anytime he now doesn't look like he's happy, if he can be mad about something completely separate, we're going to say, oh, he's stewing on that contract, or if he has a bad game, he's stewing about the contract, it's getting to him. It's going to be the reason for anything negative, you know. It feels like it tees it up for that. So interesting to hear him say that, though.
0: Yeah, I mean, I was just thinking during that whole time, how would you feel if Sam was saying that?
1: Not good.
0: I wouldn't feel too good about my quarterback and, you know, just his attitude going in. So, yeah, I mean, you know, he's been one of those sort of, much like Sam, a resurgent quarterback. The year before in 24 was better and worse. I mean, he threw 41 touchdowns, but he also led the league in interceptions with 16. But, yeah, it's... that's a weird thing for him to say, and especially, you know, a quarterback.
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8: 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I'm Jason Valentine with 4 News Now. Here's your First Alert weather forecast.
2: Overnight tonight, we'll see some more haze, more coming into the region. We'll be looking at a low of 62. Tomorrow, it is a weather alert day with heavy winds. We can see gusts in the 50-mile-per-hour range. High of 82. Fire danger is at a high.
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1: We continue live from T-Mobile Park. Dave Wyman is live from the Virginia Mason Athletic Center. And joining me here in the booth, Dave, I know you're jealous because you and I always talk about how great this guy is on the broadcast. Love listening to him breaking down baseball and just taking you through what's happening up there. You know him, you love him, one of the Mariner greats. Dave Valley is here with us. How are you, man? There we go.
25: I'm good. I'm a little tired. Last night was a rough flight. We got to T-Mobile at about 3:15 a.m., and by the time I got in my bed at the hotel, it was about 4:15. So you got a good
1: 90 minutes of sleep?
25: About that. Yeah, I'm an early riser. So as soon as that sun comes up, you know, it finds a way into your hotel room, and
1: But you're gonna.
25: I'm rallying right now.
1: He's rallying. He's gonna be part of the pre and post. He's gonna get everybody up to speed on hopefully a Mariners win, which we desperately need. We'll talk about the big weekend coming up. Obviously the 50th celebration and all of that. But I gotta get your take on what we've been watching with this team. And you know, Dave and I are sitting here going, looking at this roster. And you, I'm sorry, I know where they sit in the standings, but you can't convince me that this is an inferior roster to the Astros or to the Rangers. But they're not performing up to their level. And the biggest question for everybody, coaches, players, and fans, why? In your estimation, I know it's a tough question, but what do you see?
25: I mean, just watching them over the course of this last road trip, right, there's just an inconsistency of the offense. It shows up some days. You know, we saw that opening night in L.A., and you're thinking, could this be the day that a month from now we look back and go, that was the turning point?
1: Yeah.
25: Five home runs. You know, Dom Canzone leaves the yard twice. Cal hits a home run. Julio hits a home run. Those are the guys we need to start seeing home runs from, the power. And then the next night, the bats were quiet again. So it's tough. But, you know, and I said this on the broadcast, as I'm looking at the roster right now, I'm looking at today's lineup. This is a lineup that I still – that I still believe in.
1: Yeah.
25: And the reason is Julio playing up to his capabilities?
1: Mm-hmm.
25: Is Cal playing up to his capabilities?
1: Not even close.
25: Is Josh Naylor playing up to his capabilities? No. So when I look at it, I'm going, things could turn around quickly. If those three guys get going, things can turn around, and this is a team that has the ability to make a run. I don't see that with Texas. I don't see it with Houston. I think those teams are who they are and what we've seen throughout the year. But this is not the team that should be performing right now. This is a team that should be performing a lot better. Part of the problem is you have the pitching staff who's really struggled over the last 20 games, the starting rotation particularly, which I felt was their biggest strength coming into the season.
1: Mm-hmm.
25: They're not performing up to their capabilities. Clearly the offense isn't. I think Aaron pulled up the stat last night on the broadcast. On the road last year, the Mariners were third in baseball.
1: This year, road record?
25: Yes. No, runs. Runs on the road. This year, they're 24th.
1: Yikes.
25: That is a huge, huge drop. And it's hard to win if you're not scoring runs on the road. And I think that's why they have struggled so much on the road and away from T-Mobile.
0: Yeah, that's funny, Dave, because the other day I was saying that on the air, what you just said, and then I realized I got that from Dave Valley.
25: Hey, use it whenever you can, man.
0: No, honestly.
25: I'm not the one that's not creating that stuff. Someone else told me.
0: Yeah, no, but I mean, yeah, I mean, it was exactly right. There, and if you look at Texas and Houston, I don't know. I mean, there's some, I guess, pieces with the Astros that, are pretty threatening or whatever, but I don't know. I just don't see anybody out there like that. And, it's just the whole thing is really frustrating. And, I mean, are you getting to the point now, Dave, where you're like, okay, maybe it doesn't happen? Because I think you said exactly, what we've been talking about is like at some point, like it wasn't the other night against the Dodgers, they open up, and you think, okay, Cal and Julio hit the home runs on the same night. It hadn't happened since April 11th. Okay, maybe this is the turning point. But I don't know. I mean, are you starting to think, well, maybe it either doesn't happen or it's like too late when it finally does?
25: Well, it would be too late if they were 10 games back. But right now, with as close as, is it one game separating the three
0: teams?
25: One
0: and a half, I think.
2: Yeah, they're two and a half out of first. Yeah.
25: That's one hot week, for the Mariners to start to create distance. So do I still believe in this team? I do. Because I believe in Cal, and I believe in Julio, and I believe in Naylor. And I think these guys, at some point, will get out of this. Hopefully, the other teams don't have a run. But again, we were just in Texas, and I looked at their lineup. I'm like, no, this doesn't put fear in me at all. Right. They brought Corey Seager back, but he's struggled all season long. I think he's hitting .160. It's not like he's going to come back and hit .380 and hit, 20 home runs. We had Jay on the broadcast in Texas, and we kind of went through some of the numbers of that crazy run that the Mariners had the last 2 months of the season. I think it was 53 games.
2: Mm-hmm.
25: Jay hit 23 home runs.
2: Oh, back in 95. Yeah.
25: And then we went to Edgar's
2: went
25: numbers.
2: On a tear, yeah.
25: And we looked at Junior's numbers. So could they just get hot? And I think that they can, because I don't think they're going to go 6 straight months of underperforming.
2: Yeah, well, and to that point, Dave, I've been saying it's not going to take a monumental step forward for Julio, Cal, and Naylor. If they just improve marginally, this division allows that to be enough, because it's the worst division in baseball, and they don't have to be who they've been. It'd be great if they were, but if they just take a marginal step forward, we're having a different conversation, right?
25: I totally agree, and that is an absolutely great point. I don't need Cal to hit 60 home runs. I don't need him to hit 23 like Jay did in the next 2 months. But can he hit 15? He absolutely has the ability to do that. Julio, we've seen having the hottest months are typically in August and September. Yep. Could that come? And if that comes, he's a guy who can carry this ball club as well. I think the pitching is going to turn around as well. Again, it's just hard to see the talent here and think they're just going to continue to wallow in that kind of mediocrity the entire season.
0: Yeah. As far as the pitching goes, just right now, because it always kind of changes, Dave, it seems like, 1 week this guy's hot. But as far as the rotation right now, who do you really like right now? Who's your favorite pitcher?
25: Logan Gilbert. He's the ace of the ball club. He's a guy that needs to kind of set the tone. Brian Wu, if you watched the game last night, we talked about it a little bit. On the road, he had going into last night's game, I think he had an ERA of 6.52 on the road for the year.
2: Yeah.
25: At home, he's unhittable. 2.20. I mean, he's like complete Dr. Jekyll and Mr. Hyde. So get him more starts at home. I mean, I don't know why that is, but if it is, it is. Then I'm going to stick with it for the next 2 months.
2: Has your opinion changed at all based on how they played as to what they should do at the trade deadline? It's coming up Monday. We got people who texted, this isn't it. They got to sell. To me, this division is even more reason to go all in.
25: It's
2: because
25: gettable.
2: It's right there. It's right there. As we said, it takes marginal improvement from your stars. Bring in an outside spark, whoever that may be, is my opinion. But you tell me, am I off? How do you view the trade deadline in the Mariners?
25: We just made the point that there's only a game and a half separating these three teams. It is gettable. Again, if these guys just become average of what they've done throughout their career, just for the next 2 months, those three guys, Brendan Donovan, Mm-hmm. They've missed him. I mean, what he did in that very first month, you're thinking, wow, this guy is going to really add to this offense. He's coming back. He could be a spark plug. To me, we've been around a long time, okay? You don't often get the chance to get to the playoffs. It's not like it's a thing that you can count on every single year. So it's 2 months out. You're a game and a half out. I'm all in. Like, yeah. Let's go add. If we can add and make this team better, whether it's on the mound, whether it's defensively, whether it's offensively, I'm hoping that they go out and buy.
0: Hey, Dave, I'm just looking at a story right now. Ryan Mountcastle tore his oblique, and I think you're from kind of the same era. I don't want to age you too much, Dave, but...
25: I'm old now.
0: Okay.
25: No need to lie.
0: I just want to make sure.
2: He's just owning it. He's just owning it.
0: Yeah, but did we have obliques back then, Dave? I don't remember ever having an oblique injury. No, but I never heard about an oblique injury. Do you remember oblique injuries back in the day?
25: I do not. Okay. I do not. You know, every once in a while, it's like, yeah, my side is kind of sore, but it was never more prominent than we've seen it over probably the last 15 or 20 years. Is that oblique muscle? So, no, I'm with you on that. So many things have changed in the game since, you know, I got to the big leagues in 1984. So the changes are incredibly different. The way things go, concussions. Mm-hmm. You know, yeah. You just think of Julio. He's hitting under 200 since coming back from that concussion.
2: Yeah.
25: Middle of the season, you're not allowed to do any work for a week. I think it was one solid week. It's hard to just come back mid-season form.
2: Yeah.
25: You know,
2: yeah.
25: And how that concussion can have an impact on your senses, on your sight, on, you know, I don't know if you were watching the game again last night.
2: The hearing.
25: Yeah, he had the earplugs in there.
2: Yeah.
25: Wow. And by the way, the music there.
2: That's what I've ridiculous, heard.
25: So loud and so bad.
2: Yeah. Like, bad choice of music.
25: Oh, my gosh.
0: Sucks.
25: No, I'm sitting there going, I'm in L.A. at Dodger Stadium, and I just heard that word. I'm like, are you kidding me?
2: Oh, really?
25: Oh, yes.
2: Really?
25: Oh, wow. Yes.
2: Oh, I didn't know shocked. It was expletives in there. I thought it was just...
25: I was shocked.
2: Just garbage.
25: But anyway,
2: music.
25: I digress.
0: Dave, you don't digress because at SoFi, it's the same thing. At SoFi, when we do the Ram games or the Charger games down there, I get so annoyed because it's like, why do you have to blast the music so loud?
25: Yes.
0: I heard it's like that at the Angels, too. Is that right or no?
25: I haven't been there in a couple of years, but I know it seems like more and more arenas are playing the music at a number of decibels higher.
0: Yeah.
25: And I guess maybe as I'm getting old, that stuff starts to bother me a little bit more.
2: Hey, when obviously look, baseball is a struggle. It's a game of failure. We always say if you fail 7 out of 10 times at the plate, historically, you're going to be a Hall of Famer if you play long enough, right? You hit 300.
25: Absolutely.
2: But when you've got sort of a team-wide struggle, like we've just been talking about offensively speaking, How do you get out of it? Because everybody's so unique. Cal may be struggling for one reason. Julio's struggling for a completely separate reason. And this guy's struggling. So if you're Edgar, if you're Seitzer, and I know they made the move with Bobby Magallanes and all of that. You can't try harder and grip the bat harder. So what do you do?
25: You try easier.
2: Yeah? You just try to relax?
25: I don't know if that makes sense to you.
0: It's like golf.
25: But like, it's like... when you're struggling, right, and you're trying hard, you're gripping the bat harder. And whenever you're tensing up your muscles while you're hitting, your bat slows down and you just don't have the power that you did. So oftentimes people will say, try easier. Try easier. Now it's a very difficult concept to put into play when you step into the batter's box. But for each guy, you have a process on how you become a major leaguer and how you become successful. You just have to trust that process. But when you get to a point, and I mentioned this again in the broadcast when the Mariners were losing that third game in Texas. It was that Saturday night, Sunday night. And I just said, somebody has to just step out and come up big. Have a game of their life.
2: Mm-hmm.
25: Somebody's got to do that right now because this team was spinning down and down and down.
2: Down the drain.
25: Yeah. And up comes Dominic Canzone, hits that 3-run home run to just give them a shot in the arm. Again, I thought, wow, that could be the turning point.
2: Yeah.
25: And I think we're all looking, when is that turning point and when is it going to come?
2: Every game they win. That's it.
25: And then the next day, the offense kind of just rolled back to who they were again. So It's a tough game. It's a long season, and you have to trust the process. But every once in a while, somebody has to step out of the shadows and just win a game in a clutch fashion.
0: Bob, I'm finally able to see on the stream there, on the camera there. Why are you making Dave stand up?
25: He wants to stand up. Because if I sat, I might fall asleep.
6: he didn't get any sleep last night.
25: It was a rough night last night.
6: Yeah. We offered him the seat. He said, no. I need to stand. I got to stay coherent here.
25: I mean, literally, when I was driving to the ballpark, I'm thinking, how are these guys going to get ready for this game tonight? Like, it's just your clock just gets turned upside down. You know, some people are able to sleep on the plane. Others aren't. I'm not a big sleeper on the plane, so.
0: Yeah, I can't either.
25: You know, these guys, they got out of here early, though, to kind of get a little blood flow, get some movement going. But it was a tough night.
0: Hey, Dave, who's a guy on the team that's kind of an old school, like, dog type of guy that I know you've talked to most of the players. Anybody stand out to you?
25: You know, for me, you know, it's Cal. I've been where Cal is right now. It's called baseball hell. where you're doing everything, you're playing every single day. You know, and I think it was 1991. I ended up at hitting 193. And at the All-Star break, I was in baseball hell. I mean,
0: that's funny, Dave, because in 1991.
25: Going, will I ever get a hit? Like,
0: yeah.
25: It's a crazy thing, but yet I played 132 games that year.
0: Wow.
25: Caught 132.
0: Yeah.
25: It's a grind. So I took more solace in my catching, like to get away from the offensive struggle and failure.
0: Yeah.
25: I just want to be the best catcher in the game.
0: Yeah.
25: And that was actually, I think, the first year that we played 500 baseball. So I took pride in that, being a part of that with my pitching staff. But it's tough. And Cal's showing up every day, man. He's not looking for an excuse. He's not pointing fingers at anybody. He's a grinder, man, and I admire him.
6: Yeah.
0: It's funny, Dave, because in 1991, I was in football hell. So we have that in common.
25: Was that you across the abyss that I saw?
0: Yeah.
6: Waving to each other, sweating, going, you got any water?
0: Yeah, who's good got luck, water? Brother.
6: Yeah. Hey, I want to talk to you about the big weekend coming up here, but one more for you. Just as we approach this trade deadline, we're all looking. I love this time of year. I love it, but I'm not a player. I got to imagine as a player being in a clubhouse somewhere, and maybe you've heard your name mentioned. Maybe you've seen it on social media.
25: I was never really wanted, so I never had that pressure.
6: what do you think that's like, though? I mean, I'm sure maybe you heard whispers. Maybe somebody came to you and said, hey, this team's they're talking about you. I mean, is there a tension leading up to this that just does not exist any other time of year?
25: Well, let's just talk about right now, right, with the Mariners. We've been hearing about Luis Castillo and Emerson Hancock possibly being on the trading block. So, yes, you know, you're kind of wondering, you know, for Emerson, Luis is a veteran, so he's been around the block a few times. I don't think it has any impact on him. He knows he has to go out and do his thing.
6: And he's been traded.
25: And he has been traded at this point, so he's been through it. But maybe for Emerson, he's feeling like, hey, do I have to do better not to get traded? Or if I do good, does that help my trade value?
6: Yeah.
25: I've been a Mariner. I've been drafted by the Mariners. I'm a Mariner in my heart. I don't want to go anywhere. So, yeah, it can have some strange ways to make you start to think about things. It's not comfortable. But, you know, what I would have done as a veteran guy with younger guys, if I'm hearing about them, saying, hey, if somebody wants, there's only 30 teams in this world. That just means somebody wants you. That's a good thing. You know, so not everybody gets to sign with the Seattle Mariners like Edgar and play 18 years in the majors, plus probably 6 or 7 in the minor league. So I think most everybody ends up with another team, even Ken Griffey Jr.
6: Yeah. Yeah.
0: Hey, Dave, what's your view as far as, like, prospects? Because, you know, we were talking about what do you trade? What are the trade pieces? Is it Emerson Hancock? And, you know, I don't want to do – I'm on the side of not wanting to do that because he's made it to the big leagues and we know he can pitch in the big leagues. I'm okay with trading prospects, though. Is that how you feel, or are you really excited about, like, Cade Anderson and Ryan Sloan and some of these other young guys?
25: So as far as trading prospects, if I feel like I can have a real opportunity to win a world championship, I'm trading the potential of a prospect – to win a world championship.
6: For a proven commodity.
25: Yes. Yeah. Yes. Right. Absolutely. Because, again, as we mentioned earlier in this interview, you don't always have that chance every year. Mm-hmm. You know? So when it comes by, I think you just got to go all in.
6: Yeah. I'm with
25: that's, you know, me wearing my GM hat.
6: Yeah.
25: You know, yeah. As a guy that's in an organization, it's like, I want to win.
6: Yeah. We'll see if Jerry and Justin consult you before the trade deadline.
25: I might have an email in my inbox right now, by the way.
6: Hey, let's talk about the big weekend coming up. I can't wait for this. I think it's going to be a lot of fun for the fans. I think it's going to be a lot of fun for the players celebrating 50 years as an organization, unveiling the top 50 players of all time that wear a Mariner uniform. I don't know, you can divulge whether you're part of that or not if you want right now or what you know about it. But how much are you looking forward to that? Just seeing some old friends, old teammates perhaps coming to town that maybe we don't get a chance to see very often. And some of them are obvious. We know Junior's going to be there,
25: right.
6: Ichiro and Buehner and Randy and all that. But some of the other guys maybe we don't hear from or hear about as much.
25: Yeah, I'm excited to see who shows up here in Seattle next weekend. One of the things I've always admired about the game of baseball is its ability to remember the past, right?
6: Yeah.
25: Whether it's through statistics, through teams and organizations. We had a little clip of the All-Century team when they brought it back in Boston. I think it was 1999.
6: Ted Williams came out on the golf cart.
25: Yeah. And I'm looking at all these faces. Al Kaline, and I knew them all.
6: Yeah.
25: Frank Robinson, you know, Brooks Robinson. It was kind of fun to see that. So for a lot of the older fans of the Seattle Mariners to be able to see names that they watched back in the 80s and 90s and maybe even some in the 70s, I think it's a great thing for this organization and also for the younger fans who have become fans as of late to go, oh, wow, Alvin Davis. Oh, maybe could Rupert Jones be here? Like, oh, who is that guy?
6: Yeah.
25: And then you learn about the history of the game, and I think it gives you a greater appreciation as well for the team, for the organization, and for their presence here in the Northwest.
6: It's going to be a cool weekend. And are you going to be sitting there watching the home run derby? Because we've been giving our guy Ryan Rollins.
25: Ryan just walked in. I don't know. I don't know if I'm going to stay late for that one.
6: Oh, he's. I'm curious just to see. I set his number at 1.5. The over under number.
7: That's cool.
25: 1.5
7: home runs.
25: That's going to be pretty good. It might be a little high.
6: You think?
25: Let me tell you, I was just watching BP, 15 minutes ago before we came on. It's not that easy to just step up and hit a home run. Number one, Ryan's really, he was a pitcher.
6: Yeah.
25: And to go up there without the cage,
6: yeah,
25: a different feeling as well. You know, I threw in a couple of home run derbies here in 2001.
6: That's right. That's right. Yeah.
25: To Jason Giambi, and then I threw to five guys.
6: When he was bouncing them off the hit at
25: Hitter
6: Cafe.
25: He set the record. I was 14 in his first round. It was wild.
6: Wow.
25: And I was throwing, and I still remember the feeling. All of a sudden, I threw one, and he hit it up there, and I started getting excited. And I was like, whoa, I gotta lock in and throw strikes here.
6: Yeah.
25: Because if I get excited, I need to be able to throw the strikes so he could do it. But 2003, I threw to five guys. Garrett Anderson, one of my guys, ended up winning.
6: Nice.
25: So it's not an easy thing to just step up there and hit balls out. I will tell you, though, Ichiro, I used to throw early BP to him when he first got here, 2001, going forward on the road. He could hit them at will. So my money's on Ichiro, even though he's not a, you know, spring chicken.
6: He looks like it, though. He's out
25: he's
6: here
25: still out every
6: day.
25: No, it's amazing. Yes.
6: He's still got a cannon, too.
25: Yes.
6: Man.
25: Yeah, so would I do it? Heck no.
6: You wouldn't step in the cage?
25: Not a chance.
6: You got a disadvantage as a right-hander, right? If you were lefty.
25: Left-handed, no way.
6: You got the short porch
25: Dave,
6: there.
25: Dave, if I did that, guess what I would pull?
7: An oblique.
25: An oblique.
7: Yeah, that's...
25: I'd probably pull two obliques, by the way.
7: Yeah, both the obliques. Yeah, that's the thing, Dave. I always
25: said
7: I never had two obliques. Yeah, so I never pulled one. Yeah, it was called a deep fat pull, something like that. Yeah, no, it's funny about Ichiro, Dave. I mean, we hear that all the time, that he could just hit home runs whenever he wanted, really, it seemed like.
25: He did.
7: So he's got
25: to
7: be.
25: And I'm telling you, because I was throwing to him, right? So I remember one day we were in San Diego, and he starts off, he's, hey, can you just throw him on the outside corner? So, I had good control. I was hitting it, and he's slashing balls down the left field line, and he said, okay, throw inside. I started throwing inside, and he just... hit like 10 in a row. I'm like, oh my gosh, like, why don't you do that in the game?
2: Yeah. Yeah.
25: And Wade Boggs was actually like that too.
2: Yeah, so that's what I heard, yeah.
25: If you go back and you look at his record, he lost in arbitration 1 year. I think he had hit like, you know, 350. And they, oh yeah, but you don't hit home runs. So the next year he said, oh yeah. He went and hit 24, still won a batting title, but had a little bit more power on his mind. But he, in batting practice, could also just, you know, cover the baseball, drive it into the upper deck in the old kingdom.
2: Wow.
25: It was pretty amazing to watch. Bat control. Ichiro had bat control. Wade Boggs had bat control.
2: Yeah. Dave Valley has been our guest here with Wyman and Bob. Big weekend, big Mariner weekend coming up, a celebration of 50 years of this organization, and the 50 greatest players of all time will be unveiled. It's going to be a fun weekend. I believe there are still some tickets available, so check it out starting August 7th. It's going to be a tremendous weekend. You don't want to miss it. Val, good to catch up with you, man. It's been
25: my
2: way
25: pleasure,
2: too long.
25: Guys.
2: Way too long.
7: Thanks, Dave.
25: Dave, look forward to seeing you, buddy.
7: All right, bud. Thanks.
2: There you go. There's Dave Valley. Everybody does a great job on that Mariner broadcast. Meanwhile, some of the names are drying up, but there are a couple of ideal players who the Mariners could bring in time for the deadline hits. We're going to talk about that with our guy Charlie Furbush. He's going to join us for the final hour here at T-Mobile Park. Dave Wyman at the Virginia Mason Athletic Center. It is Seattle Sports on 710.
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2: Well, the Mariners, I'm certain, are happy to be home after a very rough road trip. They've got the Minnesota Twins in town who are ahead of the Mariners in the wild card race. This is game one of the series tonight where the Mariners send Bryce Miller to the hill. He faces off against Zebby Matthews going for the Twins. You can catch it all starting at 6 o'clock with the pregame show. 7:10 first pitch right here, Seattle Sports on 7:10. Game's going on right now. Reds up on the Pirates in the bottom of the sixth. In Cincinnati, it's 5-4. Top of the fourth in Baltimore. Phillies up on the Orioles, 3-2. Right now, no score between the Cardinals and Blue Jays in Toronto. That one headed to the bottom of the fourth. Top of the fourth in Cleveland. Guardians up 1-0 on the Diamondbacks. They're headed to the bottom of the fourth in Tampa, where the White Sox are up 4-0 on the Rays. Bottom of the fourth in New York. No score between the Mets and Marlins. Braves out to a 2-0 lead over the Nationals in Atlanta. That one in the bottom of the third. And you had just one final on the day so far. The Yankees in Chicago shut out the Cubs 2-0.
23: 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When it's game time, it's Miller time.
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2: We continue live with our split broadcast. I am here at T-Mobile Park where the Mariners and Twins are getting set for game one of their series. Dave Wyman is out there at the Virginia Mason Athletic Center where Seahawks have wrapped up training camp for the day. And we got in the booth with us, Dave, our buddy. We look forward to this conversation every week, sitting in with us for an hour. Charlie Furbush is here. How are you, man?
33: I'm so good. This is the perfect way to end the week.
2: Yeah, I was telling Dave, I was telling Charlie when he came in, I'm like, man, I feel like every time you come in studio, we're talking to you about what's wrong, what happened, why. Wouldn't it be nice if he came in and we're going, dude, what happened with this team in a positive way? They're on a roll. They're just tearing through the opposition. What changed? And I feel like we haven't had that opportunity yet.
33: Well, I'm here to answer all the hard-hitting questions and, you know, make you feel good about everything. But, Dave, you look good on the screen, man. I miss you.
7: Yeah, I don't see you. Why am I looking at Lefko? I don't need to look at Lefko.
33: That's okay.
2: Yeah, I don't know. Where is the camera? Is it this one? Which camera is Charlie on?
34: Hey, Dave.
7: Yeah. Hey, what's up? Yeah, how you doing? Good to have you, Charlie.
2: He sounds a lot less excited to see Lefko.
33: You look great, Dave.
7: I'll tell you what, man, this is pretty cool. I got a nice view here. There's birds flying around, beautiful flowers hanging down. They got, you know, a view of the lake. I mean, yeah, you can't ask for better than this.